0: and rejects the allegations made by the TWU. In finance, the All Ordinaries at the open down 92, our dollar 69.27 US.
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0: Despite a push from former Collingwood teammate Nick Maxwell, Josh Fraser insists he still hasn't thought about taking the Carlton coaching job full time. Fraser has won 7 straight after taking over from Michael Voss. The interim coach says he's been learning a lot from the experience.
2: I think it's reaffirmed a lot of things that maybe through experience I've been able to gain in my time as in coaching, and I've had that experience of coaching my own side, so it reaffirms some of those learnings as well.
0: Switzerland has won a nail-biting clash to secure the last spot in the World Cup quarterfinals. They beat Colombia 4-3 on penalties this morning. Argentina has left it to the death to secure a comeback 3-2 win over Egypt. And that's the latest news and sport.
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5: It's Brad Arnold from Transport Victoria. There's been a collision inbound on the 108 freeway not far from Ferntree Gully Road. 2 left lanes currently closed. Tow trucks on location. And delays, though, pushing back towards Eastlink, adding an extra 10 to 12 minutes citybound on the 108 freeway. Still an extra 5 to 10 needed for the Tullamarine Freeway with ongoing works happening just before Brunswick Road. Right lane's closed and speed down to 40 past crews that are on site. And due to this Telstra outage, V-Line service is still not running across the state. Seek alternative transport. Check the V-Line website for details.
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0: Morning fog, cloudy today, a top of 11 degrees. A partly cloudy day tomorrow, 13. On Friday, mostly sunny, 16. Saturday, showers increasing, 15. By Sunday, showers, 15 degrees. On the bays today, variable winds at 10 knots and waves below half a metre. At Heathmont, 5. Corio, 7. The city, it is 8 degrees. David Armstrong, Melbourne's own 3AW.
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9: The CEO of Telstra, Michael Ackland, is speaking now at a media conference. We will bring you some of that shortly. My understanding is he says, we think everybody's mostly back, 90% or so, but it'll take a bit of time to reset. If you're calling, not getting through, try again. If you're in the office, turn the Wi-Fi on. And nope, we don't know what's caused it yet, but it has caused a number of issues we are investigating along the way. We'll play you some of that Telstra CEO shortly. You let me know, is everything back up and running? Have you had issues across the morning? Are you still having issues now. 133693, drop an email through mornings@3aw.com.au. And keep the calls coming on things you own, things you bought, bits of history, memorable moments, memorable spots. MCG's selling some old light globes, 200 of them available for the bargain price of just $495. And they went on sale 8:30 this morning. There are still some in stock. I assume most still in stock. Would you buy a bit of memorabilia like that? Most you've paid for it. Mornings@3aw.com.au or call anytime 133693. I mentioned before the news, the Greens have got a new housing plan. They're launching it ahead of this year's state election. Number of proposals in there. The one that caught my eye is abolishing stamp duty for houses under $1.1 million, abolishing stamp duty under $1.1 million, and to pay for the shortfall that that creates, increasing tax on the ultra-wealthy, what they class as the ultra-wealthy. Want to know what you think of it? I'll step through it shortly with the housing spokesperson for the Greens, but I want to know what you think of it. Is it a good idea? Is it worth exploring? Would it work? 133693. I mean, should we get rid of stamp duty? I think most people say yes in a heartbeat. But it would leave the budget very short of cash. Well, Gabrielle Devitre from the Greens says, now we've got an answer to that. Gab, thanks for your time this morning.
10: Good morning. Thanks for having me on.
9: Give us the idea.
10: Well, we want to abolish stamp duty for the ordinary Victorians just trying to get their foot in the door, owning a home, living in the home that they own. So we'll cut it for people who buy homes under $1.1 million and discount it on a sliding scale up to $1.6 million. And the way we pay for it is by taxing ultra-wealthy property investors, those who own more than $5 million worth of residential property investments on top of the home that they live in. That will raise $2 billion in revenue, and it will go towards cutting stamp duty for ordinary Victorians who are just struggling to get their foot in the door. Buying a home is just out of reach for so many Victorians. You've got a whole generation of renters and first home buyers or people who want to be first home buyers who just simply cannot get a leg up. And at the same time, you've got property investors who are still being given massive tax breaks and concessions to be able to continue to accumulate homes.
9: So you increase the land tax for people with more than $5 million worth of property.
10: That's right.
9: Increase it to what? From what to what?
10: So currently it's 2.65% on the value above $5 million. We want to double that to 5.3%. It adds up to about $15,000 more a year on top of what they were already paying, which was around $85,000 a year on that $5 million. And that would mean that, you know, they might consider, well, do I want to own this many properties? Do I want to actually offload some of them and give a renter or a first home buyer the chance to buy a home? And it would raise $2 billion over the forward estimates to be able to go to ordinary Victorians who, you know, are just struggling to make ends meet and who really want to get into their first home.
9: Given house prices and where they're headed, is owning $5 million worth of property really ultra wealthy?
10: Well, figures from the RBA show that it would be around 1% of Victorians who own $5 million or more of residential investment properties. That's the 1% of the wealthiest Victorians that there are. And when you think about, you know, the renters that I talk to on a daily basis who are struggling to put food on the table and pay the rent, let alone save for a deposit, and you've got people who have 2, 3, 4 investment properties worth over $5 million. Yes, it is. It's really that really top tier people. Keep in mind, this isn't going to target mum and dad investors who have, you know, one property that they're renting out or a holiday home. It's not going to target anybody's home. It's just that really wealthiest 1% of Victorians that own a large number of properties.
9: And so the land tax is only on the investment properties?
10: That's right. So even if you own a beautiful big home that's worth a lot of money, that doesn't count towards it at all. It's just investment properties.
9: So that doesn't count towards the $5 million. It is only in investment properties.
10: That's
9: and you
10: right.
9: reckon it'll raise $2 billion in what, 1 year or over a couple of years?
10: Over the forward estimate. So that's over 4 years.
9: Okay. Does that make up for the shortfall in dropping stamp duty on all the much cheaper houses?
10: So dropping stamp duty it costs about $5 billion over the forward estimates, and we'd use the revenue that we raise from the ultra wealth property tax. But also we have a plan to tax the big banks. Big banks that made $30 billion in profits in the last 12 months. While everyone's struggling to pay their mortgage, they're scraping off $200,000 off the average mortgage. So they can absolutely afford to be taxed more, and that raises $14 billion over the forward estimate.
9: Just a state tax. Has the state got the ability to put a state tax on banks?
10: Yes. Yes, the state has the ability to put a levy on banks like that. And we'd use it to pay for other things like building public housing, like free and frequent public transport, those kinds of things that the Victorians need. What I found crazy is that this Labor government is more than happy to slug ordinary Victorians with a tax bill before they even get their keys to go to their to get in their home, but they won't touch the big property investors and the big banks. We're here to flip that script and tax the people who can afford it to get ordinary Victorians in a home faster.
9: But to be sure I've got my maths correct, you're taking $5 billion out of the bottom line and putting $2 billion back in, leaving $3 billion short, but that money would come from a whole different tax in a different area, not in the property tax space.
10: Yes. So part of our revenue measures that cover our fully costed election platform plan includes a bank levy, which raises $14 billion. Part of that will go to this, to abolishing stamp duty for ordinary Victorians. And the rest of it goes to things like building public housing and free and frequent public transport.
9: And who are you most trying to target with this? First home buyers or renters looking to downsize?
10: Well, this the cutting stamp duty actually for the Greens policy applies not only to first home buyers, but also to families who want to move, to older Victorians who are looking to downsize. It applies to anyone who's living in the home that they're buying, not just first home buyers. And we know that that's the majority of people. They either want to get into the housing market or at some point they'll want to move or downsize. And so we think that this benefits a huge number of Victorians. And any economist will tell you that stamp duty is a really ineffective tax. It's a huge barrier to getting your foot in the door, to being able to own a home and to being able to move when you need to. And so in the long term, as you mentioned earlier, the Greens want to abolish stamp duty completely, and this is just the first step in doing that.
9: Oh, plenty of economists want to abolish stamp duty. We all want to abolish stamp duty. It's just that. It's so much. It's such a big part of the state budget that pays for the services, pays for a lot of waste too, but pays for the services that we need. So it's until there is a better idea come up with to collect a similar amount of money, I don't know that it's not going to happen. No government is going to move on it.
10: Well, the Greens believe, and other jurisdictions have abolished stamp duty, the Greens believe that
9: Which
10: it shouldn't be ordinary.
9: The ACT, do you mean?
10: So the ACT and I believe New South Wales has moved over to a different model of stamp duty as well, where there's an option to pay a broader based land contribution over time rather than stamp duty up front, which is such a kind of harsh way
9: to just flog someone with a tax bill. But it's not gone entirely, stamp duty in New South Wales, has it?
10: No, I don't think it's gone entirely, but they're moving over time, and I think that's what we need to do. You can't get rid of it straight away because you're right, it will create that huge hole in the budget, but this is a progressive move to be able to get rid of stamp duty so that we're not taxing people just trying to buy a home. Housing is already so expensive. The government shouldn't be skimming some off the top of ordinary Victorians who, you know, are probably scraping together the money just to save for a deposit.
9: All right. Thank you for your time this morning. Appreciate it.
10: Thanks very much. Bye-bye.
9: Gabrielle Devitre there, Victorian Greens housing spokesperson. That's the idea. Thought I'd let her lay it out. You've heard it. What do you think? Worth exploring? Workable? Clearly the Greens will never be in government and able to actually put this through in their own right, and current polling has One Nation to be the power of the party with all of the influence, if it all follows through, with all of the influence in the upper house of parliament. But, hey, it's an idea. What do you think of it? What do you think of it? Need to explore other ways and means of changing things in the property space. 133 693.
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12: Good morning, it's James Padley from Transport Victoria. The left Altonabound lane of the M80 Ring Road remains closed due to a vehicle breakdown after Boundary Road. Transport Victoria's incident response service is on scene with speed set to 40. The left northbound lane of Station Road in Deer Park is closed due to a vehicle collision at Tullock Street. Emergency services are on scene there with access to Tullock Street also blocked, so you might want to consider Foley's Road for that one. And the right inbound lane is closed on the Tullamarine Freeway near Brunswick Road due to emergency works. Transurban's Incident Management Service is on site. Four lanes remain open with speed set to 40.
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9: 20 minutes past 10. 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
23: Morning, Heidi. Back in 2004, I won a prize on Ernie Sigley's show, celebrating the 40th anniversary of the Beatles tour in 1964. Yeah. And I'm looking at it now, it's on the wall, it's a framed poster with an original and unique 16mm black and white film frame from the actual, it's a flight, it was on the Sydney to Adelaide flight, and it shows a picture of Paul McCartney and George Harrison being served something by an air hostess on the Ansett flight.
9: Oh, wow. And prized possession, Tony?
23: It's right up on the wall. On one side, this, and on another side's a Beatles poster. So, yes, I'm a big Beatles fan, so, yes, so I'm not sure if it's worth a lot, but it's very unique.
9: Hey, and if it's worth something to you, Tony, what does it matter what it's worth to anyone else?
23: That's right. Correct. Who cares what anyone else thinks?
9: Exactly right. Tony, thank you very much. I'm talking about whether you own something, a bit of something physical or a bit of memorabilia like Tony. Maybe you were gifted it. Maybe you bought it. MCG's selling some light globes. I don't know how successful they are at selling those light globes. But have you got a bit of something that means something to you from a sports stadium, from an event, from a location. What if we had a bit of Pompeii, a bit of Berlin Wall, a bit of Beatles memorabilia? Let me know what you've got. 133-693. Vicky. Hello, Vicky.
2: Oh, good morning, Heidi. Love your show.
9: Thank you.
2: Just a warning for drivers. We're towing a caravan on the Goulburn Highway between Shepparton and Seymour, and the potholes are absolutely abominable.
9: Oof.
2: We're swaying all over the road trying to avoid them.
9: How slowly are you having to drive, Vicky?
2: Yeah, we're going to get down to about 70. It's just too dangerous, and we've seen two people already on the side of the road. Tires.
9: Mm. Now, unfortunately, your call to me doesn't count as a complaint in Vic Road's books. Would you be willing to go to the website and lodge a complaint?
2: Absolutely.
9: Thank you, Vicky. Hold on. We'll make sure we've got the website details for you, because this is the point we've reached now. VFF, the Victorian Farmers Federation, is having to launch this two-week blitz because they've got bureaucrats that just don't believe them. It exists. Or they're able to say, well, we don't have any complaints on the books. It must be fine. We need the complaints sent through. So go ahead to the Vic Roads website. I know it's painful. I know it's annoying, but apparently it's the only thing that's going to get action sorted. The VFF's hoping for, what was it, 100,000? I was hoping we'd reach that in a day or two, but it is painful and annoying to do. 131170 is the number for Vic Roads. If you'd like to spend some time on hold making a complaint, that's the other option, I suppose. Vicky, thanks. Peter, hello, Peter.
3: Good morning, Heidi. Thanks for your time. I'm just ringing up in relation to the previous interview you had with
9: Gab Devitri from the Greens. What did you think of the idea?
3: Right. Firstly, I've already spoken to Tom on your network there, on your station, that The Greens are the most toxic party in Australia. And what person in their right mind would agree to give the government more money, take away from their back pocket so they can spend it on more rubbish that doesn't need to be done? That is one of the most moronic things I've ever heard come out of a politician. And you and I both know that politicians do not talk the truth. That is just ridiculous.
9: It's just the class warfare of going after the ultra wealthy. They call it the ultra wealthy. Though quite genuinely, with housing prices how they are, it's really only a property or two. And in Victoria these days, before you hit that threshold, I think, but it sounds ultra wealthy. Is it fair to go after some who've earned more, who have a lot more money? Should they share it around more, Peter?
3: No. Absolutely not. In short, no. As long as it's done legally.
9: Yep.
3: I'm one of the few, not one, say few, I won't say few, that's the wrong word. I'm one of the fortunate ones, no different to you and millions of Australians, who go to work, get paid, put their money aside, and they spend it on what they need, not what they want.
9: Mm.
3: There's a big difference.
9: Yeah, big difference. Yeah, if only governments did the same too.
3: Exactly. Maybe I should be running the show. But anyway, that's another discussion.
9: Well, you know, there's an election coming, Peter. Get your name on a ballot.
3: Yeah, and I asked Tom to put his name down, but he refused flatly. But anyway, like I said, I just don't feel that people who actually do the right thing need to subsidise everyone else who can't be bothered.
9: Yeah.
3: I'm in the process of looking for another investment. Sorry to cut you off.
9: No.
3: Looking in the process of another investment property because the prices come down and now the rent's gone up. I don't lose.
9: Mm.
3: So, and again, why do I have to pay for their inability to do the right thing? Now, a lot of people do work hard. I'm not saying they don't, but I don't know how they spend their money. Now, you don't need to go and get, without being, you know, having a go at a certain company, you don't need to go and get Uber Eats every day because you can't be bothered getting off your backside. Unfortunately, some people can't. We'll put them aside.
9: Mm.
3: But those that can should. And watch the money stay in their back pocket.
9: Yeah. Peter, thank you. I asked what you thought of the idea. You do not like the idea. I think it's a silly one. I think many people will agree with you. I'm just in the business of hearing out ideas and then seeking some feedback on them, seeking some views on them. Now, the Telstra outage, mass outage, intermittent, though, outage this morning, it wasn't affecting everybody the same way. The Telstra CFO, I think I called him the CEO, he is the CFO, Michael Ackland was speaking in Melbourne a short time ago about the network outage. Thought we'd play a little bit of it.
4: We identified an issue affecting some mobile calls and data services. So the issue is impacting a number of nodes within our network that keep time across the mobile network. And when these nodes are not operating as expected, which is what has occurred, other parts of the network can be affected, resulting in intermittent issues with some mobile calls and data sessions. We've been able now to restore some of these nodes, but that will take time for that to reset across all the thousands of servers across the network. We believe that just under 90% of calls and data services at this point are now working correctly. So customers who are having trouble making a call, I encourage you to try again, and depending on how the call is routed through the network, it may connect successfully on another attempt, and people are seeing that occur. If you're at home or in the office and you have access to Wi-Fi, we encourage you to use that. If you are connected to Wi-Fi, services such as WhatsApp messaging or Teams or Facebook or FaceTime should continue and will continue to work as normal. Moving to 000 calls. So 000 calls follow a different settings in our network, and therefore they were not impacted in the same way. We have seen a small number of reports that we are investigating, and as part of our standard process, which has been operating through the night and through this morning, we conduct welfare checks when any call to 000 fails, and we've been doing this. We do ask customers not to test and try out 000 unless you need 000. We don't yet know the root cause. We are investigating that urgently, and we'll provide updates as soon as we get more information about the root cause. We know that customers across the whole community rely on our connectivity, and this network challenge has caused many issues and it's been a big disruption to many people's days. And we apologise for that.
9: Well, that's good. There's an apology. It has caused disruption to many people's days. If it has disrupted yours, I'm keen to hear from you. 133-693. I wonder if V-Line is showing any signs of returning to full service. The Telstra CFO, Michael Ackland there. Back to more of your calls very soon. First, though, joining me in the studio with the news headlines, David Armstrong. Hello.
5: Good morning, 11 o'clock. Michael Ackland will be our lead story. Telstra says nothing to indicate malicious activity is to blame for a major network outage which caused chaos across the country. That is, I suppose, is good news. You don't want that happening. Around 90% of calls and data apparently has now been restored.
9: Let me check if the... this is just the Bureau of Meteorology website earlier had a little note saying some observations are not available due to an external vendor fault.
5: Oh, so problems at the bomb.
9: Yeah, just that.
5: All right.
9: Still there.
5: A woman stabbed to death at a home in Vermont overnight. Police found the 29-year-old inside a property on Delatite Court just before 10. 39-year-old man arrested at the scene. He's been transported to hospital under police guard. Despite the ongoing war in Ukraine, Russia is set to be reinstated for the 2028 LA Olympics. The IOC says it does not want to hold athletes accountable for the actions of their governments, but have done that for the last 4 or 5 years, but something's happened to change their mind. This is all because qualifying events begin pretty soon for those games.
9: Tennis still has, Russia doesn't compete under the Russian flag.
5: They
9: have like
5: nothing.
9: A little, just a blank icon next to them.
5: And they're not.
9: I wonder if they're going to change that. If the Olympics jumps, does everybody else?
5: Maybe. They're not the World Cup. And not the World Cup, so it's another big one. And in sport, despite a push from former Collingwood teammate Nick Maxwell, Josh Fraser, he's doing this perfectly, Josh Fraser. He insists, I still haven't thought about taking the Carlton coaching job full time.
9: Does he think he'll jinx himself if he says it?
5: I think that's probably it.
9: If I'm the official coach, we'll start losing. Oh no.
5: He's won 7 straight after taking over Michael Voss. It's the same group of players. Interim coach says, I've learnt a real lot. Well, yes, you have learnt a lot, but
9: Like a Blues fan would say to you right now, stop talking about us.
5: Stop
9: putting pressure on him. It's working right now. Leave it alone.
5: Talk about Essendon. That's all there at 11.
9: Thank you very much, David Armstrong. I'll return to your calls. Oh, and I'll speak to police shortly too about this pilot trial scheme of going back to one-up patrol. There has been a lot of opposition to it. We'll hear their explanation for why they think it has to happen ahead.
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9: Andy has a word on the street at 25 to 11. Andy, what's going on?
10: Yeah, good morning, Heidi. Love the show. Monash Freeway inbound is banked up from Warrigal Road back past Ferntree Gully Road. It's very much stop-start due to roadside lawn mowing.
9: Oh, what I mean, is it good the lawn is being mowed?
10: It'd be good if they did it everywhere else where it's in the middle of the median strips and you can't see across lanes of traffic.
9: Correct.
10: As opposed to on the edge of the Monash where you don't need to see across the traffic.
9: Mm. All right, Andy, thank you. Take it easy if you're in the area. 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I'll edit the word nonsense that this problem's been fixed. I still can only text. Many friends the same. No calls connected. Telstra's told us 90% should be back up and running. And then they also say, keep trying. Just try again. If you can't get through, maybe it'll be rerouted and work the next time. And from Sean, here's a word on the street for you. There's dolphins in the bay at Elwood, opposite the Point Ormond lookout. I just saw three of them. Oh, any pics of dolphins out in the bay? Let us know. 133693. You could be in the running for the word on the street prize also. Now, I spoke earlier to the Shadow Police Minister for the state, Brad Batten. We were talking about the police patrols, the idea of highway patrols going back to one-up police patrols, single officers out in highway patrol cars, and we've talked about the real safety concerns around that. I mentioned earlier it's going to be a trial that that police are doing. I had questions around when it'll start, how big it'll be, that sort of thing. We are told it's not about resourcing, not about the vacancies, more about the visibility. But there are a heap of concerns that have been raised.

0: confused about it. I want to know why they're even considering doing this, given what the widow of an officer killed, Tony Clark, killed in 2005, had to say. On the line to explain what the idea is, what the plan is and why is Mick Hermans, Assistant Commissioner for Victoria Police. Mick, thanks for your time.
1: Good morning, Heidi, and good morning to your listeners.
0: Why are you doing this?
1: Well, the short answer is, consistently since 2015, our membership, particularly highway patrol members, have consistently asked for the opportunity to re-engage in single-member patrols.
0: Well, Tony Clark liked to do single-member patrols. His wife and son would prefer he had been in a two-up because they think he would still be alive today.
1: That's 100% right. And let me say, I'm not discounting the concerns of the community, and in particular the police association and some of the membership themselves. And that's why, you know, our processes first start with a series of engagements where we will get a broader, I suppose, demographic of feedback beyond those members that just want to be involved in it. The process will involve opt-in. It'll be strongly risk assessed and it'll be subject to a pilot which will be evaluated. So we are a fair way off fundamental change in relation to this process, and it will be subject to fairly rigorous consideration.
0: When will the pilot start? When's your plan?
1: Well, we're in the engagement phase now, which will go for probably the next 3 weeks, and we'll take feedback from any interested and involved stakeholder. And then we're seeking to run a pilot across August and September with a limited number of state highway patrol members that are interested in being involved in that process.
0: How would you judge its failure or success?
1: Well, you know, we'll be risk assessing the activity and evaluating its application post every shift and then holistically at the end. And let me say, this isn't in any way a process where we expect people can jump in a car and go and do anything they want. It'll essentially be a standard roster of two members. If they both agree that they'd be interested in working one up in proximity, that meets the objectives of that shift. It's risk assessed by a supervisor and they undertake it in close proximity to each other. We're prepared to have a go at it and give it a look. That is part of a process, obligations from both management and employees to engage, consider, assess, and then ultimately make a decision.
0: What's close proximity?
1: Well, that'll be determined in the trial, but I would expect it be in a situation where you can expect immediate support or immediate availability of support, both from your partner with whom you're working in proximity, and then the broader organisation that will obviously have other operational units deployed.
0: You'll have to have extra cars for this, won't you?
1: No, the cars aren't the issue. Typically, we have sufficient cars, and if the circumstances are that there aren't sufficient vehicles, we won't be utilising the process. The issue is more about high visibility police presence, particularly in road policing, which we know provides a strong general deterrent, and a workforce that historically have engaged in that process. Whilst that has presented some risks, those risks need to be identified, called out, managed, and if they can't be treated effectively, we won't be doing it.
0: But high visibility is trumping safety here.
1: Well, high visibility is creating community safety. I mean, our application of what we call the halo effect, which is a recommitment to high visibility police control patrols and stronger engagement with motorists, so you can read intercepts. Mm-hmm. We're bucking the national trend at the moment and the five-year trend. We're 20% down on fatalities. The rest of Australia is still up and up in serious injuries. So we would like to maximise our presence on the roads, but we will categorically not be doing that at the expense of any safety procedures.
0: But can you guarantee that, Mick? You can't.
1: We can't guarantee anything in policing.
0: That's why you have two officers in the car, because you can't guarantee a stop isn't going to go south in a moment.
1: Yeah. In many policing applications, we don't have two officers deployed. We have dozens and dozens and dozens of single officer locations across the state. We have detectives and other specialists who risk assess themselves when what they will do by themselves or what they'll do in company with others. We're prepared to investigate the potential, and we will not be blind to the risk. This is a process of engagement. It was driven by the membership. It'll be risk assessed and reviewed. And let me assure you, like Wayne, I care deeply for the welfare of our staff, particularly in road policing, which is my area. And if I don't believe it can be managed, we won't be doing it.
0: I assume it has come up to being put to assistant commissioners before you. I think it was put to Doug Fryer back in, say, 2016, and he said the reality is if you're going to be in a stash, whether it's life critical or not, you want two instead of one. Other assistant commissioners haven't made this call over the last decade or so.
1: I agree with that. We have had significant technology advances and equipment advances as well. I mean, we never used to carry tasers. We never used to have technological mapping, which identified where all of our members were and at what time. Our radios have improved. Now, I'm not suggesting that all of these mitigation strategies will overcome the risk. I'm suggesting that we will investigate the potential, map its benefit in terms of community safety, and ultimately make a decision that is in the, you know, that categorically takes on board the view of our membership who have driven this and the view of our union.
0: Is it because there aren't enough staff?
1: Categorically not. In fact, we would be deploying exactly the same number of staff. My interest in terms of proximity patrols is that the people in that area actually see more highway patrol vehicles, which has a strong general deterrent on their driver behaviour. And we know that it's often the innocuous activities of driver behaviour, you know, small speeding, distraction, impairment, fail to wear seatbelt, that actually has a strong impact on our road trauma. The more people that see highway patrols, the more compliant they'll be. The more compliant they'll be, the less road trauma we'll have. If you look at last year compared to this year, there's a lot of less people that have suffered the ultimate outcome of road trauma.
0: But we've got a member who's died in fairly recent times doing this one up, I'm told.
1: Yes, and we're not blind to those circumstances. We're not blind to what the coroner said. In fact, the coroner said you need to take into account the environment, the location, the time of day, and make sure that it's appropriately managed. And that's what we're going to be focusing on. If it cannot be appropriately managed, if the member do not opt in, if the risk assessment does not support it, it will not happen.
0: Okay. When you are running this pilot across August, September, what is the benchmark? Is there a benchmark for success, or is this a proof of concept trial and it's happening regardless after the pilot
1: no,
0: is over?
1: No, not at all. We're going through a process and we'll review what the view of the membership is, the supervisors that manage it, and whether we feel that the circumstances in terms of the risk presented can be adequately mitigated. If those answers aren't strongly in favour of the outcome, well, then we'll be reconsidering.
0: Tina Hogarth Clark says it is unsafe and frankly offensive that my husband's death and the learnings from it are so easily forgotten. What do you say to Tina?
1: Yes, I can understand that completely. What I can say to her is it's essentially the colleagues of Tony and the broader membership that seek the opportunity to reinvestigate this. Significant advances to our technology and safety equipment have been undertaken in the subsequent decade, and I can assure you that only members who are interested and engaged in actually wanting to do it will be part of the process, and the risk assessment will be fundamental to every deployment.
0: All right, those are all my questions. Thank you.
1: Cheers, Heidi. Thank you so much.
0: Mick Herman's there, Assistant Commissioner of Road Policing for Victoria Police. I had a heap of questions. He's answered them. What do you make of the plan? Has it changed your views at all from earlier? 133 693.
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3: Good morning, it's James Padley from Transport Victoria. The left Altona-bound emergency lane on the M80 Ring Road is closed due to a vehicle collision after Boundary Road. Transport Victoria's incident response services on scene, as are emergency services with speed set to 40. The right inbound lane is closed on the Tullamarine Freeway near Brunswick Road due to emergency works, and mowing works are underway on the Monash Freeway inbound near Huntingdale Road with the left-hand lane closed there for the safety of crews. Finally, all V-line services remain suspended due to a Telstra outage early this morning. Make sure to seek alternative transport.
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0: 9 minutes to 11. Joe. G'day, Joe.
10: Hi, Heidi. How you doing?
0: Pretty well, thank you.
10: When you interviewed that the Greens lady before, there's a couple of questions you didn't ask.
0: Oh, sorry about that, yes.
10: I don't know. You just never asked the same question. And I've been bugbear in mind for ages.
0: Yes.
10: Are the politicians going to be included in this little scheme? Because a lot of them own multiple properties. Remember,
0: they'd have to be, Joe. If all the investment properties collectively are more than $5 million under the Green scheme, yes, they'd have to pay 5-point-something% land tax.
10: Well, I reckon they're going to, because didn't last year they get some sort of extra payment to cover all the extra land taxes they were paying for their properties, which Victorians don't get. I mean, they seem to get exemptions for all sorts of things. And the normal person, they get taxed, but they don't. They got something like $60,000 to $80,000 extra to pay for all the extra land taxes that they're charging everybody else.
0: Yeah, I'm not familiar with that bit, Joe, but I would say if we were ever in a world where the Greens are able to form government, they would, do away with any extra perks because that's how they'd be approaching this for them. They'd have to have the courage of their convictions. It's the thing with ideas like this. I mean, I'm interested in having a look at them. I'm interested in hearing about them. It'll never see the light of day practically because they'll never be in a position of power, and especially on current polling in this state where One Nation will be the, by the sounds of it, the biggest party in at least the upper house. Goodness knows where things go in the lower house. Joe, thanks. Louise. Hello, Louise.
11: Hi, Heidi. Look, I just want to speak to you about the interview you just had with the Assistant Commissioner.
0: Yeah.
11: I'm going to call it. I'm going to say that this thing that they're trying to introduce with a single-up system is nothing more than a Labor government grab at police visibility before an election. My question would be...
0: Yeah.
11: Yeah, I do. I do. 100%.
0: Even though Mick Herman said absolutely category not, it's not to do with no staff, and yes, it's about visibility, but he thinks for other reasons. You don't believe him?
11: No, not for a second. Okay. Not for a second. And my other question would be, he's saying that, you know, people in the police force are asking for this. There is a number of members saying they want to put their hands up. My question is, what pressure is being put on members?
0: Yeah.
11: I would like to know that.
0: Well, look, I mean,
11: I 100% guarantee there will be.
0: But I think there will be individuals who want to go out and work alone. They think they'll be more productive. They think they'll get more done. In fact, the man we're talking about who was killed in April of 2005, he liked to work alone. His family says that. He did like to work alone. I've no doubt they want to, but it's just that some want to. The changes were made for good reasons, and when I've got the union telling me things, I just think they represent their members too pretty effectively. They've got big concerns about it. It's high risk, low reward. And so why would we do it? Louise, thank you for the call. Robin, g'day, Robin.
12: Hi, Heidi. How are you?
0: I'm well, thank you.
12: I have a 160-year-old hand-crocheted handkerchief.
0: Ooh. Do you use it, Robin, or is it...?
12: It was given to my mother by the people she was working for in the Land Army before she got married in 1946.
0: Mm.
12: And I carried it when we got married 55 years ago, and our granddaughter's going to carry it next year.
0: Oh, that's
12: beautiful. The actual centre part of the handkerchief was only 2 inches square. All the rest of it was just beautiful, very fine hand crocheting.
0: Crocheting around the outside. Beautiful. Robin, thank you. 160-year-old hanky. What memorable thing have you got? 133-693.
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0: All right, Stuart's got a word on the street just before the 11 o'clock news. Go ahead, Stuart.
24: Hi, Heidi. Yeah, Canterbury Road, Heathmont, just it's down to one lane because there's one roadworks and one has got a car accident with police and ambulance, and the traffic's back all the way to Bayswater when I was coming through it.
0: All right, Canterbury Road in Heathmont, take it easy in the area. Stuart, thank you for that word on the street. You could be in the draw at the end of the year to win $60,000 towards a Mercedes-Benz of your choice. We'll be back after the 11 o'clock news.
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1: 9 degrees in Melbourne, cloudy at top today, 11. It's 11 o'clock. Good morning. I'm David Armstrong. Telstra says there is nothing to indicate malicious activities to blame for a major network outage, which has caused chaos across the country this morning. CFO Michael Ackland says they don't know the root cause yet.
26: Lots of computer systems, they have to synchronise time. It's one of the ways that you authenticate what's going on in the network, and the time synchronisation in those nodes wasn't working as it should. We don't know why yet.
1: Around 90% of calls and data has now been restored. Telstra says 000 calls use different settings. They were not impacted in the same way. This morning's outage caused all regional train lines across Victoria to be suspended. The mother of Simon Carman, the accused Thai suitcase killer, claimed she initially thought CCTV footage of her son was created with AI in a bid to scam her. WA-based mother sent him a frantic text message after seeing him pictured in media coverage over the death of a 17-year-old girl. She says because he was living in Thailand, she just thought it must be AI and fake. Carmen's expected to plead not guilty to murdering the teenager, claiming he was acting in self-defence. It's been revealed the CFA received around a third of the funding it asked for from the Allan government during the last three financial years. Labor has lost a bid to censor a damning 33-page report. An administrative error during a parliamentary inquiry has exposed how short-staffed stations were used during last summer's fatal fires. The Shadow Emergency Services Minister Danny O'Brien says claims that initial draft submissions did not meet public sector guidelines and should not have been used as evidence is nothing but spin.
27: The government is trying to spin its way out of trouble. There is no doubt in my mind that this has been censored. I think you'll find that CFA volunteers, people in the organisation would say the same thing. If you look at what the two documents that have been put forward, the government is trying to cover its own backside. It's doing so in a way that is completely untransparent, is deceitful.
1: Analysis of RBA data shows Australia's total credit card debt has reached $19.4 billion. Australia put an extra $1.1 billion on the card in May. Transactions across credit and debit cards hit $89.5 billion. That is the second highest amount on record. Enrollments at 40% of Victoria's boys' schools have fallen by up to a quarter. Four Catholic schools have recorded drops of up to 19 classrooms in the past decade. Xavier has had
2: the biggest decline. Scammers using fake online gaming and casino platforms are being targeted under a new national task force, the ACCC's Anti-Scam Centre, bringing together frontline agencies and platforms to analyse the emerging fraud known as scrambling. In finance, the All Ordinaries down 100 points, our dollar 69.27 US.
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2: There's still no timeline on Carlton defender Jacob Wietering's return from a calf injury. The Blues will get back Harry Dean from a finger injury. Trained this morning ahead of Saturday night's clash against Hawthorn. Interim coach Josh Fraser says they're hoping to know more about Wietering next week.
3: We'll know a little bit more within a week or so around his timeline, but again, it'll be a really considered approach to how we give Jacob the best chance of returning and playing a role for us, and there's no set timeline at this point other than making sure we get all the information and set out a really clear plan for him.
2: The last eight teams are locked in at the World Cup after Switzerland beat Colombia in a penalty shootout. A late run from Argentina saw them beat Egypt 3-2. And at Wimbledon, Novak Djokovic has secured a win over Felix Auger-Aliassime in five sets. He'll face Jannik Sinner. That's the latest news and sports.
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7: Good morning, it's James Padley from Transport Victoria. The right inbound lane is closed on the Tullamarine Freeway near Brunswick Road due to emergency works. There's also mowing works on the Monash Freeway inbound near Huntingdale Road with a left-hand lane closed there and speed set to 40 for the safety of crews. Major works are taking place in the Metro Tunnel until the end of the week. Currently, buses are replacing trains on the Sunbury line between Flagstaff and Sunshine and the Williamstown and Werribee lines between North Melbourne, Laverton and Williamstown. And finally, all V-line services remain suspended due to a Telstra outage early this morning. 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
2: A cloudy day with a top of 11 degrees. It'll be partly cloudy tomorrow, 13. Friday, mostly sunny, 16. Saturday, showers increasing, 15. And Sunday, more showers, 15 degrees. On the bays today, variable winds to 10 knots and waves below half a metre. At Broadmeadows, 7. Mount Dandenong, 8. In the city, it's 9 degrees. David Armstrong, Melbourne's own, 3AW.
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0: We're into the final hour of the program for today. I'm getting a fair response to the interview I just did with Mick Hermans, the Assistant Commissioner of Road Policing at Victoria Police, about the trial that's going to start in August, September of one-up patrols. He stepped us through how it will be extremely limited, how it will work. It will need the agreement of the two individuals in the car. It'll need to be a proximity thing that'll be set. however far they are from each other. It will only be done under these circumstances. All elements to be worked through. They are in the engagement process, the engagement part of the process where they have the conversations. He says we have to look at it because it's what his officers want to be doing. Some of his officers want to be doing it, and that there are technology changes, equipment changes that possibly make it more palatable, make it safer. He wants it clearly known that there is no safety risk that is going to be acceptable. But yes, they want to be more visible. It will double the number of cars on the road potentially. There will be a more visible police presence, which will do good things for road safety. And he says he will absolutely take the safety of his officers very seriously. Police union, not a fan. State opposition, not a fan. Government, I think, is leaving it entirely in the hands of police. It's an operational matter for police to deal with. On the emails from Phil, more units on the road means more fines. Plain and simple. And related from Nikki, more police on the roads is not about safety. It is about going after easy revenue. The government's broke, we've been taxed nearly to death, and this is just a way to make more money in disguise. From Ray, it is without a doubt this government will place emphasis on response times to try and justify single police officers operating alone. They don't care about safety. We need to increase police member numbers to protect the public. We taxpayers pay for it. We should decide it. Alan, good morning to you.
10: Good morning. How are you going?
0: I'm okay, thank
10: look,
0: you.
10: I've come up with the, back in 2023, it's a long time ago.
0: Yes.
10: It rained like hell on the 4th of December when I went down to Rye.
0: Yeah.
10: And when I come back from Rye at 10:30 at night on the Monday night, it'd been raining all day. Now, when I went underneath the Latrobe Bridge on the, out of Jetty Road coming up the hill and on the Mornington Freeway doing 100 Ks, I hit a big puddle with slurry. It was sand and water under the bridge in the running lane. It was at about 10:30 at night. I did stop further up the road, reported to the police, told them the story. The woman said, is the bridge falling down? I said, I've got no clue. It's dark and I can't see nothing. But I checked my car. When I checked my car up near the Lonsdale Bridge up top, I got well away. If I'd taken another step left out of the emergency lane onto the what I thought was grass, I would have went down a dip 10 inches deep. It had been washed away. Hadn't been maintained since the freeway was built, I reckon. Anyway, I reported that possibly the 7th or 8th of December.
0: Yes.
10: And I got this number. And then I redid it again in about March and June and August. And the fella said, I don't know whether it's been fixed. We give it to the contractors, but I haven't heard from them. I said, don't you make outward calls. Anyway, in the end, I wrote to the ombudsman. They pushed I rang Vic Roads on the January of 24.
0: Yes.
10: And they said, oh, we haven't got any fault number. And I said, well, when it has a birthday and you change your name, you throw all the fault numbers out, do you? So I was a bit cheesed off with the whole situation.
0: No.
10: And then I got a little letter from Gabriel Williams' office over in Dandenong that they would be they had a car going around all roads twice a week, inspecting and jotting down work to be done.
0: Yeah.
10: And if this was, I don't know, I was just going to say, listen, I got the attributes. I'm old and I read the sport in the back of the Sun. And I could do that while my mate's going along looking out. Because I said, the bloke that's looking out, I thought of this. I didn't reply to it.
0: Yes.
10: I want his job because he's doing nothing.
0: Oh, yeah.
10: But I still continued along, and it wasn't. Then I got a letter from her that was going to be fixed in September of 2025.
0: And
10: it was fixed before September, thank goodness, but they didn't rush it. But
0: no.
10: What made me come about in January that year of 24 was when the
11: landslide happened down at Macrae, and this water converging off a three-lane freeway, just running to the side with no made drainage pipes, could have contributed to the fact, but I couldn't get onto anyone to talk to the Macrae landslide.
0: No, I think it's one of the issues, isn't it, is that water does get in all sorts of places and can do that long-lasting damage where you just can't see around it. Alan, thank you for the call. You are a man that Ryan Milgate is looking for, the Victorian Farmers Federation president, Ryan Milgate, exactly the sort of individual he would like to have on his side, doing the reporting of potholes, road signs, faded markings. The VFF has set a two-week blitz, a regional road reporting blitz that aims to fix things. They recently met with the roads minister and were told local reporting is critical to getting repairs prioritised. They were in fact told, no, our roads will be fine in Western Victoria because we don't get any complaints. He wants the complaints. He wants them sent through. He's got all manner of ways and means of getting it through, but it has to be done. Tangible complaints to prove to them it's a problem. Yes, they shouldn't need the evidence. Yes, it should be wildly obvious. Yes, someone out inspecting the roads should be looking out of the window and double checking, triple checking. In fact, that is the one job. I can well understand your frustration. Hank, good morning to you, Hank.
12: Hey, good morning. How are you?
0: Good, thank you.
12: I was just wondering, you were talking about the police before. I'm wondering, like, whether police officers get more money for working on their own, and if they do, is that the driving force behind people wanting to work on their own?
0: I don't know the answer to that, Hank. Thank you. I'll ask that that question. If there is an added stipend to doing it, I don't think it would be the sole motivation. I genuinely do think a lot of officers in this space, they want to work by themselves. You feel like you get more done. You don't have to make awkward chit-chat with someone else in the car for hours on end. You just go out, you do the job, put the radar gun out, pull a few people over for breath tests, chase up a few number plates, highway patrol, and your job's done. You don't feel like it needs, if two of you is painful and annoying or it's, but in the moment of when your safety is on the line, I guarantee you want that person supporting you. You want that person with you. And that's where the association's coming from. That's where Brad Batten's coming from. And that's where the family of the officer killed back in 2005 is coming from. That's where the coroner was coming from when they made recommendations in 2010 about it. We'll return to those issues and to your calls on things you own a bit of, things you've got, memorable things. The MCG still has light globes for sale. Have you bought a piece of sporting memorabilia or acquired it in some way, shape or form or other historic memorabilia? Let us know. I want to have a quick look at this, though. Master Builders Australia has called for a complete overhaul of Australia's skilled migration scheme. The current system is four-tiered. Registered nurses and other health specialists are prioritised. But despite the shortage of housing that we have, despite the shortage of workers that we have in the housing industries, in the construction industry, despite that industry bemoaning a skills crisis, tradies are down at the third tier and have been for some time. I don't think there's any interest in lifting them up, though that doesn't seem right. On the line, Danita Warne, CEO of Master Builders Australia. Danita, thanks for hanging on.
13: Good morning.
0: What would it take to move them from tier three up to tier one?
13: Well, take the will of government to recognise the critical importance of skilled migration for us to build the homes, the roads, the hospitals and the schools that we need across the country. We have a massive workforce shortage. And yes, we need to ensure that we get more Australians working in our industry, but we also need skilled migration, particularly in the trades. This is one of political will. We've known this problem for a long period of time. We've consistently called for a greater prioritisation of trades. Our counterparts internationally are doing this, Canada, New Zealand, England. So we say let us get focused on resolving the workforce shortages and make sure that we have a fit-for-purpose skilled migration scheme.
0: Given every argument we have around the housing industry and how the supply is just not there to be meeting the demand, surely it's a walk-up start. Why won't government move on it?
13: Look, we're sort of perplexed by the fact that this is a missing piece of the puzzle in terms of resolving our workforce shortages. The government, federal government, is committed to additional funding, at least in the short term, for apprentice number uplift. But we're not seeing this from a skilled migration point of view. We've seen that sometimes there has been allegations that the building and construction unions have been anti-skilled migration, but I think that has been not necessarily a reflection of their position. So we're talking to not only the federal government but also the unions to see whether or not we can actually get a commitment on skilled migration where we can get more numbers into the country in the areas that we desperately need them for.
0: Is it unions stopping it?
13: We just believe that there has been too much of a focus on professional occupations as opposed to trades. We saw a prioritisation status of skilled migration a number of years ago where professionals of university qualified were given the higher status than trade qualified, despite the fact that in many instances trade qualified are in more shortages and even earn more money. We're saying that there is unfortunately a two-tiered system of preferencing, white-collared work from blue-collared. We think that is unfair and unreasonable. We need to focus on where the shortages are in our country, and that's not just in building trades but in health and education, as opposed to differentiating between the types of work that is undertaken.
0: All right, Danita, thank you for your time this morning. Appreciate it.
13: Thank you.
0: Danita Warne there, CEO of Master Builders Australia. Time to change the tiers around a little bit. Time to increase the number of skilled migrants that can come in the construction sector. Should they be considered more essential, tradies? Should they be considered more essential than economists, than animal trainers, than actors? Lift them up the list of skilled migrants that can be brought into the country in sizable numbers. What do you think? 133-693. Just before we get to the break, an email here from Jessica. Still no reception. My phone says SOS. I restarted the phone after listening to your announcement. It is still not working. We're based in Brighton East. Telstra told us around an hour ago that they were almost back, 90% back. Things are looking pretty good. Wasn't all entirely, but do keep trying, they say. You're still suffering the Telstra outage. 133-693.
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7: Good morning, it's James Padley from Transport Victoria. Mowing works continue on the Monash Freeway inbound near Huntingdale Road with the left-hand lane blocked, and there's been a vehicle collision on the Monash Freeway inbound entry ramp from Warragul Road, a right-hand lane closed there. Please merge early to avoid delays and watch out for people outside of their vehicles. There's also 10-minute delays on Canterbury Road travelling inbound through Heathmont due to ongoing works with only one lane left open to traffic. And the right inbound lane remains closed on the Tullamarine Freeway near Brunswick Road due to emergency works. The right-hand lane closed there.
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21: Yeah, Heidi, I've got something old that's been handed down through my family. It's a handmade old kerosene lighter. I think my grandfather made it in World War One. It's, I'm not exactly sure, but it's made out of coins. I don't know how he's done it. He's obviously soldered it together somehow. It's like two sections. It separates. You fill it up with kerosene. It's got the old flint lighter.
0: Yeah.
21: Yeah.
0: Does it still work?
21: Have you tried? Through my family.
0: Have you tried refilling it, or is it a? It's more of a novelty piece on the mantelpiece.
21: It's just a novelty piece. Yeah, I think it needs probably rebuilding, but yeah, it's made out of a couple of coins, so it's very I don't know, bit of a one-off.
0: Bit of it, absolutely sounds like a one-off, and what a little piece of memorabilia to pass down through the family. I've never heard of a cigarette lighter made of a couple of coins. Needs must, though. What have you collected, or what have you got a little bit of? Comes up because the MCG is selling light globes from one of their old light towers. Selling light globes, they had 200 available. The bargain basement price, $495. You have to go pick them up. They can't be delivered. And they are mounted on a piece of wood with a little plaque on them. Only 200 to be in existence. It's a rare opportunity to own a piece. I'm just wondering what you've got a bit of. Have you got a, when they sold a bit of grass, or when they sold some of the old Great Southern Stand that was there? Have you got a bit of something? Maybe we've had some Berlin Wall calls. I've got a piece of Berlin Wall. Someone thinks they've got a piece of Pompeii. And there's an email here from Richard. This is lovely. My late wife was a dressmaker, and so everywhere that we went in the world, she bought, or I bought for her, a thimble of the place that we were visiting. Although she's gone, there are more than 75 thimbles proudly displayed in a cabinet at home as a reminder. Thanks, Richard. Glenda. Hello, Glenda.
22: Oh, hello. Look, I just strongly object. I want to say about this one proposal. I strongly object to this. My son's in Highway Patrol and has been for a number of years. It's not just about fines and parking fines and speeding fines and all that sort of stuff. They're involved many times in accidents, robberies, serious accidents, I say, and pursuits. Mm. And these crims are in numbers in their cars. How's one person going to deal with that? And he's got a family to go home to. And I just think it's ludicrous. I want him to get home and enjoy his family, and they rely on him. And it's far too dangerous. One in this day and age, is far worse on the roads now than it ever was.
0: Do you think he'd want to be out by himself?
22: Well, I haven't spoken to him, and I wonder sometimes whether it's just the lazy ones, because no one can keep tabs on them as such when they're out on their own. Whereas I know he's a hard worker, and he's been in that many accidents. He's been in different road trauma and all that type of stuff. So he's been involved in quite a lot over the years. Mm. And it's a dangerous job. It is a dangerous job, and I feel as though it's even worse now than it's ever been. So,
0: well, and I, as a mother, do you worry a bit more even about that? It was only as I was chatting with Sly this morning, and I was reflecting. Yeah, there's more and more. cars being, police cars being rammed, being damaged, the attacks on officers, just the disregard, disgust, disdain for police feels like it's at a big high. I know we went through this patch after COVID where police were really worried about how they were being seen because they were the people that ran the Ring of Steel, and they had a backlash from that. There was a morale problem and a perception of them problem. But it feels nasty now, Glenda.
22: And it's all right for the hierarchy to sit in their offices and make all these things up they'd like to happen. And all of us would like to have more police around and all that type of stuff. But it's not happening. I mean, obviously, they haven't got the funds perhaps or something, but they need the members and everything. It's not. I can't see how it's going to put more police on the road as such in single cars. But, they can just have guns pointed at them or anything like machetes. Kids getting out of these cars with these machetes. How does one person... And if they're a fair way, as an earlier caller said, if they're a fair way away from other police coming to help them, heaven help them, what's going to happen to them on their own.
0: Thanks, Glenda. Yeah, proximity's all well and good, and Mick Herbert's didn't have an answer on what the proximity would be, but even a block away is a problem if something's gone wrong. Yeah. All right, Glenda, thank you for the call. I wish you and your son all the best with it. I'd be interested to know if he would be keen to go out by himself. Kevin. G'day, Kevin.
3: Hey, how are you, Heidi?
0: Yeah, good.
3: Yeah, I'm a serving member 30 years. My son's a serving member. He's in the Highway Patrol. We've had this discussion.
0: Yeah.
3: He's keen for it. He's young and he's really keen for it. I personally, as a parent, am a bit worried about it. But, look, things have changed and I support Mick Herman's in relation to the equipment changes, technologies. I remember when Tony was killed and... there are a lot of equipment failures and systemic failures within not only training but equipment, etc. Things have improved vastly. Mm. My take on the proximity thing is pretty much rather than having one car with two police in it, you're going to have two cars with one police in it. You're going to have more cars on the road. Those cars will be working in their patch and most of the time they're going to be really rolling around close by. They're not going to be at one end of the state to the other. And as for one up, as Mick Hermans has said, you know, you've got single member police stations working. Mm. You've got single member police stations working up, certainly up in the mountain areas where we lost Vadim and Neil. So, and they're still doing it because it's just the way that type of policing is. So it's not strange to us. I know that the association are fighting hard and quite rightly so, and that's why we pay our money. Mm. So I think, we've got to let the trial run.
0: Let it run.
3: How do you
0: gauge if it's a success, Kevin, the trial?
3: Well, again, it comes down to intercepts, all the things that the police do when they intercept people, and it's not fines and other things and those sort of things. It's visible police presence. It's a whole array of things that have an effect, and just seeing a police officer as Nick Hermans has said, a halo effect. You see a police officer intercepting a car, everyone puts their phones down if they're using them, or they're
0: seeing two cars. In close proximity, the halo will be bigger and brighter.
3: Yeah, exactly.
0: Okay. Kevin, I think we just lost you at the end there, but thank you. Thank you for the call. And some people do want it. They do want to give it a try. And which is what Mick Hermans was saying. There are some of our members, some of our officers who want to try this. Let's try this. In the engagement part of the process at the moment, moving towards a trial and how that trial goes, we'll see. I still have some pretty serious safety concerns, but that was Kevin in the job with his son. A bit worried about his son, he does admit, but thinks there's a way to do it safely. 29 minutes to 12. Let's check the news headlines. David Armstrong, hello.
4: Good morning at midday. That is there at midday. Solo highway police patrols. Now, the police union says it's a high-risk gamble, but there has been a fair bit of pushback from people on the job, officers on the job. I know we prefer working one up. It hasn't been done for a few years following a tragic incident. The police are set to embark on a period of reviewing that.
0: Trialing at least. Yeah, August, September trial.
4: Analysis of RBA data shows we love the credit card. Total credit card debt has reached $19.4 billion. Australians whacked $1.1 billion on credit cards in May alone. We paid a fair bit of it back, but boy, we do love putting it on the plastic. We had the Farmers Federation on earlier, launching a two-week road reporting blitz.
0: Oh, yes. I have had the Transport Department get in touch with me and say, I'll stop sending people to Vic Roads. Because that's not the system that it is to... Hello, Heidi. I hope all is well with you. This might assist your listeners. Potholes and road maintenance are managed by Transport Victoria through the Department of Transport and Planning. Since 2022, Vic Roads Registration and Licensing is responsible for this. We encourage people with pothole or road-related concerns to contact Transport Victoria directly. Here's a different phone. No. Oh, no, that's the media team. Yeah. They probably don't want me to give that one out.
4: Yeah, do go.
0: I said, look, does the Vic Roads report a problem... Website still work? Yes. Will it still get through to you? Yes. So VFF says, go there and report it. Let's all just use that one tool and report it that way.
4: Just send it to anybody with a .vic.gov.au at the end.
0: Funnel it to the one spot so there can't be more of this. We didn't know it was a problem. No one told us.
4: That was the logic behind it. That was the reason for it. The government said, we're not getting... Oh, no, there's nothing on the website. There's nothing on the feedback page.
0: Yeah, our map doesn't show any problems there.
4: And in sport... You're a Queenslander?
0: I am, except...
4: Except what?
0: Do you know what I wore today?
4: Oh, you did, and powder blue. Oh, you did, powder blue.
0: I wore this blue suit.
4: Go home and change.
0: No one tell
4: Go
0: my family.
4: Queensland coach Billy Slater.

0: what's next. You can also tour the village and meet the people who call it home.
1: I'd choose to see it for myself.
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9: 23 minutes to 12. Gary. Hello, Gary.
10: Good morning to you, Heidi. I have a piece of the actual wicket from the MCG from the 1977 centenary test between Australia and England, which coincidentally Australia won by exactly the same score as they did 100 years prior, which was 45 runs.
9: Oh, yeah. How much did it set you back, Gary?
10: Nothing.
9: What?
10: Nothing. After the game was finished on the fifth day, myself and thousands of others just invaded the middle of the MCG and with whatever was in your pocket, in my case, a set of car keys, dug out a piece about the size of a 50-cent piece, put it in my pocket, and Mr.
9: And
10: Pod politely told us to move, and I've still got it today.
9: How much of the turf did you all get away with?
10: Oh, I don't know. I got a piece about this. I've got a, still got it here. I'm looking at it now.
9: That's
10: about
9: fantastic.
10: The size of a 50 cent piece.
9: And did you put it in a little, is it in a little container? Is it in a, like mounted in a little pride of place?
10: Like a little old plastic, but you know, like a yogurt box packet or something like that.
9: And do you have a little laugh every time you think of it or look at it, Gary?
10: I'll bring back good memories, yes. Because I'd been to England a couple of years before and I met this guy over there and both of us are mad bat and ball people. Yeah. And he came out and stayed with me and we went on every day. So went to the whole 5 days of the MCG and it was. And I've still got the official record as well of it.
9: And now, Gary, would you be tempted to buy a light globe from the MCG?
10: No. Only

0: When the Bombers win the flag.
1: Gary, I'm sorry for your loss. It'll be a few years before that happens. Oh, thank you very much, Gary, for the call. Things you've collected, things you've picked up along the way. Maybe you also ran on like Gary and dug out a piece of the turf and pocketed it after the fifth day. Can you imagine? From Cam on the emails, I'm on Phillip Island. Telstra is up and running now. Good. Thank you, Cam. Glad it's working for you. And one here from Judy. I used to have a couple of rocks from Tripiti Beach in Crete, where my grandfather escaped from in World War II. Couple of rocks from the beach. Up in Queensland, speaking of Queensland and all things State of Origin with David Armstrong before, in a day I accidentally wore New South Wales blue, there's calls to change North Queensland's James Cook University. Change the name of it because we like to erase things from history, don't we? This would cost millions and millions of dollars to do, to change it, change the name of James Cook University. The uni's been denying it planned to change the name, but has sought advice on it, has set up a name reference committee and has put a price on the subject. John Paul Langbrook, MP, is the Queensland Minister for Education. He's on the line now. John Paul, thanks for your time.
2: Hello, Heidi. Good to be with you.
1: I thought you'd blocked this name change.
2: Well, we didn't block it per se, apart from it's the latest in a long-running saga that started really around Australia Day this year. And subsequently, we changed the makeup of the council, or the way that the university was able to appoint its own council. A couple of appointments that we changed the structure so that it was brought into line with the other eight Queensland universities, so that they could, what we believe they should do, which is to focus on providing a world-class education, just as the Christopher Woolley government's focused on the things that got us elected, and we believe the university should do exactly the same thing. Focus on providing a world-class education to their students. That they're the bread and butter issues that universities should be focused on.
1: Who came up with this number that it had cost millions, 12 million, to change the name?
2: Well, as I understand it, it's a report that was written by four eminent people who are associated with the university, and that's a former vice-chancellor, two former vice-chancellors, a historian, and emeritus professor Tom Calmer, who will be well-known to many of your listening audience. But the important issue was it's not something that was initiated by the government. As Minister for Education and the Arts in Queensland, I meet regularly with vice-chancellors, and I represent on their behalf when we have education ministers' meetings with Jason Clare, the federal minister, and all the other state and territory ministers. This is not a first-order issue, we believe, for Queenslanders. And importantly, we want them to focus on providing a world-class education.
1: But is it a first-order issue for the university or for some at the university?
2: Well, it would seem that it was a first-order issue for some at the university, which is why they have commissioned this report. And it was something that we have just said consistently, that we don't believe that this black armband view of history, looking to change names, is something that most Queenslanders, including the students who study at Queensland's second oldest university, James Cook University, should be focused on. We just don't think it's important. And most importantly, as part of the Christopher Woolley government, we've made it clear that we're not going to change the James Cook University of North Queensland Act, because it's an act in our parliament, and the latest amendment we made was in April this year, having had the issue come to light in January. So that's why I say it's a long-running saga that hopefully can be put to bed after our firm views being expressed on it, and the university can get back to doing what it does best, both here and in Singapore, where they have another campus, and so that they can provide that education to the students who want that education.
1: All right, John Paul, thank you.
2: Good to be with you.
1: John Paul Langbrook there, Queensland Minister for Education, with a very strong view, very strong line on whether James Cook University will remain James Cook University. And on his watch, it certainly sounds like it will. Wonder how long it'd last. If it will still be called James Cook University in 10, 20, 30 years, or if it's the tide is going to rise and change it. I think leave it alone. I think it doesn't need a rebrand. It doesn't need a change. It's been around for a long time, that university, And I think should be left alone. I mean, why bother going to all that effort and all that cost to change it? It is 16 minutes to 12. Your calls on Telstra outage, everything back up and running at your end. Things you own a bit of, whether you bought or acquired along the way, bits of history, bits of memorabilia that means something to you. And the VFF wants your pothole complaints put in writing. Has anyone attempted to do it today?
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3: Good morning, it's James Padley from Transport Victoria. Delays are easing northbound on Royal Parade through Parkville after the earlier vehicle collision approaching College Crescent. All lanes are now open there. The right inbound lane remains closed on the Tullamarine Freeway near Brunswick Road due to emergency works though. And there are mowing works on the Monash Freeway inbound near Huntingdale Road with the left-hand lane closed and speed set to 40 for the safety of crew. There's also 10-minute delays on Canterbury Road travelling inbound through Heathmont due to ongoing works with only one lane open there. And all V-Line services remain suspended due to a Telstra outage early this morning, so make sure to seek alternative transport.
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1: 12 minutes to 12, checking the weather for Rothnewton. 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Great savings on recliners, lift chairs and lounge suites, all at Rothnewton. Partly cloudy tomorrow, heading for a top of 14. Overnight low tonight of 4. Today we're partly cloudy as well, heading for a top of 13. Currently we have reached 10 degrees in the city. Bev, good morning. Good morning to you.
15: Good morning, Heidi. I have a magazine, a horse magazine, that Queen Elizabeth had on her flight to Australia on the Qantas plane, left it on her bedside table, and one of the engineers walking through knew that I was interested in horses, so he picked it up and gave it to me.
1: Oh, how lovely. Were you working on the plane at the time? You were part of the staff?
15: Oh, no, I'm on a farm.
1: Oh, he brought it home for you.
15: No, I knew him.
1: Yes.
15: So he just thought thought I'd be interested in that.
1: Oh, I love it. And where have you, where do you keep it? Where, you still know where you could put your hand on it right now?
15: In an envelope, and people have got it written on, don't throw it out, and don't. So we might, there might be a bit of royal DNA on.
1: Oh, I mean, anything's possible, Bev. That's a lovely story. Thank you. Things you've collected or picked up along the way. While I'm talking to Laura Spurwell, while she's telling us what's coming up on the afternoon's program, I'll just check if the MCG's still got some of those light bulbs available. Laura, what's on after midday?
12: I do actually have something that my family's collected along the way, and we were going to have a chat about that too. It's an Olympic torch from the Torch Relay, Sydney 2000, because my mum was a torch runner.
1: Well, that's very cool. Torchbearer.
12: Torchbearer. That's probably a more accurate term. So we've got that. We're going to have a chat to V-Line about how things are travelling there, given all the delays.
1: Yeah.
12: They might be waiting until things are looking a little bit better before they do it, but we will get them on the show to be able to tell everyone what's happening this afternoon. Nick Rees will come on, the Lord Mayor of Melbourne, on his campaign, You Spray, You Pay, which has come back up today after our friends scaled the Balti Bridge, caused all this damage allegedly. And obviously there's a big clean-up bill. So
1: yeah, we were trying to find out from Transurban how much that clean-up bill would be. I think the police officer yesterday talking to reporters said, oh, this is going to be a taxpayer expense. I think it is actually Transurban because they own that bit of infrastructure or they whatever it is, they've got the toll for it, the concession for it. We've tried to ask Transurban what it's worth. I don't think we've got an answer back, no. Or if they've got the quotes in yet to
12: We'll ask the question as well and see if there's any more intel from Nick Rees, but you'd imagine it's a pretty hefty bill. And also hype songs. Do you have a hype song? You have a go-to song when you want to hype yourself up for something?
1: Me, not really. No. just checking. Yes, they're still in stock. Yes, the MCG mounted. I wonder how many they've sold. Of the light tower.
12: Of the light towers. They'd still have some.
1: I think that's
12: anyway, hype songs coming up on afternoons as well.
1: All right, Laura Spurway, back after midday. Mark, hello, Mark.
16: Hello, Heidi, how are you?
1: I'm all right, thank you.
16: I used to work for Vic Roads and I've got a couple of bolts. I replaced a whole heap of bolts in Westgate Bridge some years ago.
1: Yeah.
16: And I scored two of them. And I don't know what's wrong with them, but anyway.
1: Are you keeping them somewhere for posterity's sake, or you?
16: Yeah, they're around somewhere. I've come across them every now and then. But getting on to the maintenance of our road, I used to do maintenance surveillance with Vic Roads back before they contracted it all out. Now, what we had then, and everybody, there was a campaign on. Oh, Vic Road staff aren't good enough. Look at them all, three of them standing around doing nothing, blah, blah, blah, blah. Mm. But these people, you had groups in a region of probably you might have half a dozen groups in their areas that would look after their own areas, and they would, for me personally in my role as surveillance, I could be driving along looking for potholes and I'd spot something that might be 6 inches, right? And I'd just get on the phone and ring the patrol group up because I'd know that 6-inch hole, if you've got a week of rain like we just had, that 6-inch hole could go overnight from 6 inches to 3 feet wide.
1: Yeah.
16: Right? Now, these things used to get fixed virtually straight away.
1: And were you accountable for your patch as well, Mark? So, I mean, was someone checking your patch was okay? You had to actually, it was a KPI for you?
16: Well, it was just done.
1: Right.
16: Right? There was none of this. You would ring up and you would say, I would be able to say to the patrol guys, look, you better get onto this before there's weather coming in. You better get onto this section before it gets out of hand. Now, these days you've got everything's been privatised. You've got multinational contractors that are looking after the maintenance contracts throughout the state. And they're basically dictating to whoever is left. There are still some very, very good old-time engineers in Vic Roads, and their hands are tied. They're actually answerable to communications people and things like that before they can do anything.
1: Yeah, and
16: it's all about it. Yep, sorry.
1: No, it's all about what?
16: It's all about ticking boxes for the government, making them look good.
1: Yeah, and that's all it is. And it's not actually fixing the surface. It's not actually fixing the road driving surface. Thank you, Mark, for the call. Kevin, g'day, Kevin.
17: Oh, hi, Heidi. I'm just ringing up about a pothole that I rang up the Department of Transport about on 13/11/70.
1: Yeah.
17: On Thursday, the 18th of the 6th, Blackburn Road, outside number 602, still hasn't been fixed. And as that gentleman was just saying, it's getting bigger and bigger. It's about 3 foot wide by about 3 inches, 4 inches deep.
1: And you have rung and you have reported it?
17: Yep.
1: And
17: yep,
1: nothing.
17: On Thursday, the 18th of the 6th.
1: Thursday, 18th of the 6th, yeah. And nothing.
17: Nothing's been done, not one thing.
1: Well, that's ridiculous. Kevin, sorry, I can't help you. Apparently they need the data to realise there's a problem. You're saying I've given them the data, I've told them about one. Well, get out and fix it. You got the information. It's been 3 weeks now. Are you going to wait till it's a month, 2 months, 6 months, a year old? We'd better take a break. I'll come back, wrap up the program and try to squeeze another little call or two in before we get to the news.
18: You wake up and you're feeling a bit off. Your nose is runny, but maybe it's just a cold. That scratchy throat, though, that could be something worse.
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1: We've got time for one more call. Glenys, what have you still got?
33: I've still got my Olympic Games ticket from the 1956 Olympics.
1: Wow.
33: Which is now 70 years old in a frame. And it's in mint condition.
1: Like me. Did you take it straight home and put it under glass, or did it knock around in a bottom drawer for a few years?
33: a couple of years, and then yeah, it's in a lovely gold frame. Yeah,
1: ooh,
33: so I still remember being there.
1: How lovely!
33: And I remember dancing for the Queen around the Maypole she came out in 54.
1: Lovely to just have those memories of something when you look at it. Thank you, Glenys, for the call. Word on the street winner for today. Honourable mention to Sean, who alerted us to some dolphins in the bay. But Stuart, you are today's winner. Stuart called to tell us about a two-car collision on Canterbury Road in Heathmont. Paramedics attended the scene. One person taken to hospital. Stuart, you're in the draw for the weekly prize for Word on the Street, a $1,000 voucher to Imp Jewellery. At the end of the week, you could be in the draw for the end of the year to win $60,000 towards a Mercedes-Benz of your choice from Mercedes-Benz Brighton. 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
0: 10 degrees in Melbourne, partly cloudy tomorrow, a top of 13. It's 12 midday. Good afternoon, I'm Jordan Tunbridge. Telstra says it doesn't yet know the root cause behind a major network outage across the country this morning. Tens of thousands of people woke to find themselves unable to make calls. All regional train lines across Victoria had to be suspended. Around 90% of calls and data has now been restored. CFO Michael Acklin says malicious activity doesn't appear to be to blame.
2: At this stage, we have nothing to indicate malicious activity, and we've been in contact with all regulators and government agencies to that effect, but we continue to investigate, we continue to remain curious and explore every avenue, but we have nothing on that.
0: Telstra says 000 calls were not impacted in the same way. The telco has been carrying out welfare checks. A man has been arrested over the alleged stabbing death of a 39-year-old woman at a home in Vermont. A 39-year-old man who was known to the woman was taken to hospital under police guard. Police believe the same offenders are behind a ram raid and a house fire in Melbourne's west this morning. Madeline Burke reports.
3: A townhouse on Cabarita Street in Truganina was destroyed by fire this morning. Firefighters arrived around a quarter to five to find the property engulfed in flames. Detectives believe the same offenders rammed a Toyota vehicle into a currency exchange business on Doherty's Road around 5 minutes later. Firefighters arrived to find a vehicle and several jerry cans on fire. No arrests have been made over either incident. Madeline Burke, Melbourne.
0: There are claims police plan to reintroduce solo highway patrols, described as a high-risk gamble by the police union. Single officer patrols were scrapped after the death of Senior Constable Tony Clark, who was shot dead while carrying out a routine roadside breath test alone in the Yarra Ranges. Secretary of the Police Association of Victoria, Wayne Gatt, says the dangers have grown exponentially since solo patrols were banned.
4: They will say this is about the halo effect and increasing road safety and all those things, but I'd say increasing road safety and decreasing the safety of your workforce, inconsistent outcomes, the inconsistent objectives. You shouldn't do one to achieve the other.
0: The Farmers Federation is launching a two-week road reporting blitz to show the government how bad country roads are. It follows new analysis by the VFF, revealing a 75% drop in Victoria's road repair target in just 5 years. President Ryan Milgate says it doesn't have to be just potholes.
5: So we want absolutely anything, essentially. It is a bit of a challenge. If you call the Vic Roads 13 11 70 and report a pothole, you could probably nearly stay on the phone all day.
0: Melbourne's Indian community will pack out Marvel Stadium to celebrate Prime Minister Narendra Modi, who's in town for a regional leaders' summit. Pravin Agarwal from the organising committee has told Heidi Murphy they could have sold out multiple events.
6: Absolutely packed out. It is a free event. We were just having registration to make sure that there's
1: room for everyone. Yes,
6: yeah, absolutely. We are approximately expecting around 30,000 people in Marvel. And if we could double the capacity, I'm pretty sure we could fill it.
0: Checking finance, the All Ordinaries down 94 points. One Australian dollar trading at 69.33 US cents.
32: 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So add it to your phone now. Melbourne's own 3AW.
0: Josh Fraser insists finals haven't been mentioned at Princess Park as Carlton prepares to face Hawthorn on Saturday night. Eddie Summerfield reports.
7: Sitting inside the 10, Josh Fraser insists the F word, being finals, hasn't been spoken about.
8: No, we haven't. No, it's Everyone's well aligned.
7: Harry Dean trained this morning and will return from a hand injury against Hawthorn on Saturday night.
8: There's no set time on at this point, other than making sure we get all the information. And
7: unknown for fellow defender Jacob Wietering, who's battling a calf.
8: There's no set time on at this point, other than making sure we get all the information.
7: And after seven wins in a row, the inevitable question for the interim coach: has Josh Fraser had a rethink about throwing his hat in the ring for the job full time?
8: No, I haven't. No. No. No, I haven't reconsidered at all.
7: Eddie Summerfield, Icon Park.
9: And Richmond is on the hunt for a new fitness boss, Ben Serple, to leave the club this week as its young list battles through a crippling injury run. It's 12:05. Prince Harry has branded his High Court defeat a complete and obvious whitewash after losing a privacy case against the Daily Mail. The judge dismissed the allegations of phone hacking and voicemail interception, ruling the claims failed to prove the information was gathered unlawfully. Royal commentator Russell Myers says the Duke's critical response explains why he remains at odds with the royal family.
10: It just proves the King and Buckingham Palace's stance when he was refused that offer of accommodation, because how on earth could he be making this statement when he was staying as a guest of the King at Royal HQ? I just don't think Harry gets it sometimes.
9: A team involving Australian researchers have found a way to make mRNA vaccines easier to store and distribute. The study has been looking at the use of dry microneedle patches to distribute and deliver the immunisations. Lead author Dr. Brendan Dyett says it would make them easier to roll out in areas without access to refrigeration.
11: For the distribution of these vaccines, you need quite cold storage. So in some cases, you're looking at minus 80 degrees Celsius, which is very, very cold, much colder than your normal fridge or freezer.
9: Well, a beloved police horse in South Australia is being cloned, so its heritage will live on. Vulcan died last year, aged 23. Horse breeding specialist Catalina have been commissioned to clone him. The group's John Farron Price says stem cells were taken from his bone marrow.
12: Once we had those stem cells, we're then able to make a cloned embryo. We transfer it into one of our recipient mares up here in Sydney, and then usual 11-month gestation for a horse, and there's a healthy foal at the end of it.
9: Returning to sport at the FIFA World Cup, Switzerland is through to the quarterfinals, defeating Colombia 4-3 on penalties after a goalless draw, as heard on SBS.
13: Can he become a Swiss icon here? It's all over! Switzerland are going to the quarterfinal of the World Cup, and they've got a date with Lionel Messi and Argentina.
9: Argentina staged a stunning comeback from 2-0 down, defeating Egypt 3-2. That's the latest news and sport.
32: 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Eddie and Jimmy, available wherever you get your podcasts.
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15: Good afternoon. It's Caroline Ferguson from Transport Victoria. In Ivanhoe, all eastbound lanes are closed on Lower Heidelberg Road due to a rollover at Marshall Street. Crews are on scene at the moment. You might like to hop onto Upper Heidelberg Road and Banksia Street to get around the closure. The right citybound lane of the Tullamarine Freeway remains closed at Brunswick Road for emergency works. Also, mowing works are underway on the Monash Freeway heading into town. The left lane's been closed off at Huntingdale Road. And all V-Line services remain suspended due to a Telstra outage from earlier this morning. 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
9: Partly cloudy tomorrow. Morning fog, a top of 13 and overnight low 4. Friday, mostly sunny, 16. Saturday, showers increasing, 15. Sunday, showers, 15. Monday, shower or 2, 15. Tuesday, more showers, 16. On the bays, variable winds, about 10 knots. Waves below half a metre. It's 8 at Chelsea, 8 at Altona in the city, 10 degrees. I'm Jordan Tunbridge on Melbourne's own 3AW.
20: Now, this is Afternoons with Laura Spurway. Whenever you call, baby, I'll roll up, I'll roll
1: up, I'll roll up. Good afternoon, everyone. Another day with you all in the chair for Tony Moclair as we shiver through a maximum of 13 today for Melbourne. 10 out there currently. But the sun is out, so that is some good news. But that cold would have been made all the worse this morning if you copped the train delays on V Line as well. We'll get an update from them later in the show on how things are looking for the rest of the day. That's, of course, after the widespread issues this morning due to the Telstra outage. Now, what saved me on the way out the door today was finding some cash in the house because, you know, we've been told this morning that some FPOS facilities would be impacted. My parents are looking after my daughter. I didn't want them left without a way to pay for what they might need today, even though now it appears the majority of the Telstra network is up and running. It was unclear this morning. So 133693, do you stash cash? Do you have some on hand for emergencies? And where do you keep it? I promise we won't be too specific for locations, but today I found it very useful to have some around, even though most of the time I tend to tap and pay. I was grateful to actually have some around this morning. Pass on to the parents, put some in my own wallet, 133693. Do you have a stash of cash? Also, let us know what's happening out there between now and 3 p.m. You can text us, 0477 693 693, or on the email afternoons@3aw.com.au. But first, you spray, you pay. It's the City of Melbourne's anti-graffiti policy that is currently being enforced, and the Lord Mayor wants it extended. It's no surprise that this has come up given the drama on the Balti Bridge yesterday morning, which saw an accused 22-year-old Pam the Bird vandal allegedly climb onto the 140-metre bridge around 3 a.m, painting it with the Pam the Bird tag, refusing to come down, surrendering to police after almost 9 hours and now still in police custody. So this came up a bit yesterday, the calls for him to pay for the alleged damage that he caused. But I want to hear what you think. 133693, when it comes to graffiti, when it comes to punishments, is it as simple as you spray, you pay? Should this be the standard? Should this be what we are enforcing in relation to this damage? In this case, we have to be careful because the alleged graffiti artist or graffiti vandal is yet to front court. There are a number of other charges that will be heard, so that case is different in that there's a number of other charges, which is part of the reason why he was remanded in custody. But more broadly, if you spray, should you pay? Graffiti vandals are notoriously hard to catch. So that's a query that I have about this. But Nick Rees, the Lord Mayor of Melbourne, joins me on the line now. Thank you so much for your time. I guess, first of all, I'll ask you, what did you make of the incident yesterday?
21: Yeah, great to be with you and the listeners. Look, I thought it was an incredibly stupid and dangerous stunt by Melbourne's most notorious attention seeker. And, you know, we've got to be really clear. This is not a victimless crime. Yesterday, we saw damage to the Bolte Bridge, which will cost tens of thousands of dollars to clean up, you know, estimates somewhere between $30,000 and $50,000. We also saw incredible disruption across the Melbourne road network as well, with lanes being closed. And, you know, this is not a victimless crime. The cleanup costs for this vandalism will have to come from somewhere. And at the end of the day, it'll be ratepayers, it'll be taxpayers, it'll be motorists, it'll be you and me. Last year, the City of Melbourne spent close to $2 million cleaning tagging and vandalism off the walls of our buildings. And that's serious money. I mean, $2 million, that's a childcare centre. That's a library. That's multiple children's playgrounds.

0: grounds around the city. And so the cleanup costs come with a real cost to the community, and we won't stand for it anymore at the City of Melbourne. That's why we're investing more than we ever have in terms of cleanup. We cleaned 150,000 square metres of muck, graffiti, up off the walls of our buildings last year. And we've introduced this new You Spray, You Pay policy, where we go after the taggers, the vandals, to try and make them pay for the cleanup of their damage.
1: I'll get back to how that policy is working in a moment, but just in relation to yesterday, have you spoken to Transurban since the incident? Do we know much about them footing the bill for the cleanup?
0: Yes, I have been in contact with Transurban, and they own and operate Balti Bridge under an agreement with the Victorian government. And I know it's not going to be an easy cleanup job. That's 140 metre high pylons, so they'll have to get, you know, abseilers in there. It's quite, you know, dangerous work, and so it's going to be difficult and it's going to be expensive.
1: And in terms of the policy, the You Spray, You Pay, which you've introduced, you know, not too long ago, you have such a massive graffiti problem in the city. They're so hard to catch, and a lot of them are repeat offenders, I suppose, in this space. Is it working at all as a deterrent, or have you got numbers of the amount of vandals you've managed to catch who are paying for you to remove their damage?
0: Yeah, so you're right. It's not easy, but I do think we are winning. You know, we've done things like we've doubled the number of CCTV cameras across the city with new camera technology. And so the cameras have been helpful in catching a number of graffiti vandals. We've also, under our You Spray, You Pay policy, you know, we're trying to send a very strong message to the vandals that if they are out there spraying, they will be caught and we will make them pay. So what we do is we go around the city and we are actually documenting all the examples we can find of a particular tagger. And then we compile a body of evidence, if you like, a brief of evidence that we then hand over to the police. And then we use that as part of a court proceeding to get a cost order against the vandal. And so there are a number of live actions which are underway. I can't speak too much about those, but Yomp is one vandal whose case is scheduled to appear in court later this month. Obviously, Pam the Bird is someone we're very interested in as well. And, yeah, you know, our message is really clear. This is not a victimless crime. The people of Melbourne are ultimately paying for this cleanup, and that's not fair. And so we're going after the vandals themselves, and we're going to make them pay.
1: Have you had conversations with other council areas, jurisdictions about extending this?
0: Yes, I've got really positive feedback from other mayors, particularly in the inner city areas. You know, we've invested so much in cleaning up the City of Melbourne. And sadly now, when you cross into other municipalities, like as you cross the border, you can see quite a jump in the level of vandalism on the buildings. And so we want to work with those other councils and say, hey, join with us in this cleanup effort. And in fact, you know, through contracts, if they're at a bigger scale, you can get a better price for what you're doing. So we're hoping that we can all work together. Particularly, we're working through a group called M9, which is the 9 inner city councils, to try and expand the policies we've got in the City of Melbourne to these other inner city areas.
1: Just quickly, I know it's a tricky question because it depends on the type of the graffiti, but how much does it cost on average to clean up every one of these jobs? You say 2 million cleaning and tagging, what, over the course of a year? How much is it per job?
0: Yeah, so something like the Balti Bridge, you know, that's going to be tens of thousands of dollars to clean up. In the case of someone like Yomp, we've documented damage worth $700,000 of cleanup costs around the central city. So it's very, very expensive to remove the tags from across the city.
1: I appreciate your time. Thank you for coming on.
0: Thank you.
1: Nick Rees, the Lord Mayor of Melbourne. $700,000, they think, attributed to one graffiti vandal in the City of Melbourne alone. I don't know how you can expect anyone to have $700,000 sitting there, but perhaps that's the idea. That's the level that we're going to come after you for. So stop doing it. Does anyone think that's enough of a deterrent? Do we think this is the way to go? I mean, they do seem to be, like I said, repeat offenders in many of these instances, and they keep going, so they don't stop. 133-693, let's take your calls on this. Hi, Kerry.
2: Hi, how are you?
1: Good, thank you.
2: Just quickly, that's really sad, really sad. And I say to that guy, I'm into forget a lot. Anyway, so back to stashing the money.
1: Stashing the cash, yes.
2: Yeah. Our mum used to do it weekly, fortnightly, at three girls, and we swore we'd never, ever, well, the three of us do it. We stash money all over the house.
1: Is that because of, is it budgeting? Is it habit? Just what you grew up
2: with? It's budgeting.
1: Yep.
2: Oh, my other sisters are older than that, and they're pretty well off, so they probably don't do it anymore, but I do.
1: Yep.
2: And I get a bit of a buzz in doing it.
1: Kerry, I think I would get a big fright if I decided, you know what, I'm just going to have a week with cash in my wallet and not use my card, and get a real rude shock about how much I'm probably actually spending. That's the one thing I will say for cash. When you tap the card, it feels like it's virtual to the point where you almost don't have a concept of how much money you're handing over. So it's not a bad idea for budgeting. Thank you, Kerry. An envelope still has cash all around the house. Let us know if you stash your cash. Steve, hello.
3: Oh, hi, Laura. Look, I agree with you. I don't think a lot of these taggers or graffiti vandals have money to pay for anything, but I've always believed in an eye for an eye. So whatever they inflict on public property should be done on their property, whether they're renters, whether they live at home, whatever they do, whether it's a tag, whether it's a big picture or whatever they decide to do, we should have authorised officers just arrive at their place of residence, do it to their home, or anything of value, whether they own a car or an e-bike, we do exactly back to them and they can pay for their own damage.
1: The only thing I'd say about that is if they are renting and they're in a block of units and you also live in that block of units, then you're getting the damage on the building as well.
3: Well, look, Laura, if they're renting, they should have the landlord charge them for that removal. I'm sorry. It should be a sign of a deterrent. If someone sees a home or a rental property with vandalised graffiti on it, we'll know they were one of those perpetrators. It's sort of like name and shame sort of thing. You're doing two things at once.
1: Steve, thank you for your call. Plenty of you lining up to speak about this. 133-693. We'll get to more of your calls in a moment at 22 past 12.
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1: Laura Spareway with you for Tony Moclair. Let's get straight back to your calls on You Spray, You Pay. 133-693 is our number. Hi, Felicity.
11: Hi, Laura. Doing a great job there.
1: Thank you.
11: I agree that anything offensive, symbols or wording or anything should be removed, and the person, if they can catch them, should pay. But I can't believe we're even considering 700,000 or whatever's been thrown around to clean off a bird at the top of a bridge that's not doing any harm whatsoever.
1: So you'd be fine with just leaving it up there, Pam the bird?
11: Absolutely.
1: Well, I guess it means maybe it won't happen again if there's something already up there. Felicity, thank you for that. I think $2 million to repeatedly clean off tags and graffiti in the city of Melbourne. I really, really wonder if this You Spray, You Pay is going to actually dramatically reduce that. It's too early on in the campaign to know yet, and then the court actions take time. But you've got to ask the question, how much of a difference will it actually make? Hi, Kim.
12: Yeah, hi. That's a ridiculous amount of money. It must be a CFMEU job. But I'm really perplexed that we've got this serial graffiti pest. That's all he is, right? Drawing a picture, not even something offensive like the last caller. And Steve's response was very immature and tit-for-tat. Yet we've got machete-wielding violent criminals that are ruining lives, and they're out on bail the same day, and this dude's still in jail. I mean, where's the balance here? He didn't harm anybody. Nobody was harmed. The protesters can shut down Melbourne on a regular basis. That's harming businesses, but we won't talk about that. He shuts down a road for a morning. Like, come on, where's the balance here?
1: Kim,
12: target the criminals.
1: I appreciate what you're saying. I guess what I would say to that is, first of all, he was caught. It was very obvious who it was, and often in the cases of what we're hearing about youth crime and the machete attacks and the recidivist offenders, often they're not caught, and as you know, when they are, they're released. In this case, though, I think given how public it was, there was no way that that magistrate was going to be able to let out the alleged vandal. They were going to have to put them in, and given especially the other charges that this accused is facing. Hi, Steve.
13: Hi, how are you going?
1: Good, thanks.
13: Look, I've got two tips for the Lord Mayor that might save him money. He's got to clean the stuff off regardless, okay? So I suggest that they spend a little bit more money on a graffiti patrol unit, and they are equipped with tanks of fluorescent paint, and if the perpetrators are caught in the act, they get sprayed from head to toe in indelible fluorescent paint.
1: Oh.
13: And then when they do catch them and put them in through the courts, the courts has the power to garnish their dole or their wages for as long as it takes to pay that bill back.
1: I think, Steve, if there was a you spray, you pay, if there is a bill, like I said, this one particular graffiti vandal that stands to have caused 700 grand worth of damage, there's no way you'd have that lump sum sitting there. So, yes, you'd have to go on some sort of payment plan, you would have thought, where it eats into any government benefit they may have, any wage that they may have, because I just don't see how you're going to be able to recoup that kind of money. The fluorescent paint being sprayed at them. I mean, it's one way to identify who they are, just whether or not you'd have the money to fund a graffiti Patrol. That's a very creative response, though, Steve. Let us know what you think. Another Steve. Hello.
14: Morning, Laura. Great show. A couple of things. It's not a nothing crime, as some previous calls suggested. If that was done on their properties, all of a sudden I'd be looking at it differently, but that's not why I called. What I was going to suggest is us ratepayers and taxpayers are sick and tired of paying for crime that could easily be nipped in the bud within 4 or 5 years. Introduce minimum terms. Any damage caused less than $10,000, mandatory 1 year minimum jail. That's it. No bail, nothing. Anything over and above 10 grand, you get 5 years. I'm pretty sure within a few years, all these little brats that are out there causing all these so-called, you know, nothing crimes, they're going to get the message. I don't think many of them have got the backbone to do a day in jail, let alone a year or five.
1: So that would be in place of this you spray, you pay, which you don't think goes hard enough?
14: No, because half the time they've got no money anyway. And then, you know, if you impose garnishing wages and whatnot, they're never going to work. And then, you know, if you force them to clean it up, well, you know, every second day they'll call up and say, oh, I'm sick, I've got a sore tummy, I've got this, I've got anxiety, and they'll never end up cleaning it off anyway.
1: Steve, thank you for your call. 133-693, still plenty of you coming through with thoughts on this. We'll get back to your calls in a moment. A couple of texts coming through on stashing your cash. $500 out every Wednesday in the wallet. I buy everything in cash to check spending. Some weeks, $300 goes back into an envelope. The cash keeps me tight and not easily wave a card to buy rubbish. Jordan Tunbridge is here with me in the studio. Are you a cash person? Ever have cash?
15: Yeah, occasionally. When was the last time I used cash? My grandma gave me $100.
1: Oh, you still get cash from grandma.
15: As a birthday present, yeah. That was back in June. Haven't withdrawn any since. Yeah. No, who uses cash anymore? Like sort of in our generation, I guess.
1: Well, I just found it useful. That was my question this morning, obviously, when we thought, well, what if POS facilities may be working?
15: Mm.
1: Gets you out of a bit of a hole there because
15: good
1: you
15: point.
1: Do realise how dependent you are on the technology,
15: yeah.
1: Cards, Apple Pay, whatever it is, and then something like this goes down and you think, gee, how am I going to pay for things today?
15: Seriously, pretty wild. But on that, the Prime Minister says the Telstra outage is deeply concerning and the public deserves answers. The telecommunications giant says about 90% of calls and data services have been restored. Victoria Police is set to trial a return to solo highway patrols, despite the police union labelling the proposal a high-risk, low-reward gamble. The accused Pam the Bird Graffiti Vandal is back behind bars amid growing calls for him to stay in jail until he repays the full costs of the damage. We're going through your interview with the Melbourne Lord Mayor, Nick Rees, who described the alleged offender as Melbourne's most notorious attention seeker. Regional drivers are being urged to report every pothole and road hazard as part of a 2-week road reporting blitz. And in sport, Josh Fraser insists finals hasn't been mentioned at Princes Park, the F word, as Carlton prepares to face Hawthorn on Saturday night. Laura?
1: Thank you, Jordan. The same old answer from Josh Fraser, and he'll be getting those questions every week until I think we get a different answer or the club tells us differently. How many ways can you say, oh, no, I'm week in, week out, haven't changed my position, focused on the game?
15: Well, this will arguably be his biggest test against Hawthorn.
1: Yep. It'll be a cracker. Thank you, Jordan. Coming up after the break, we'll be speaking to Sabina Reid. Why do we get sick on holidays? Happens to all of us, doesn't it? Why do we get sick on holidays? And your worst travel hold-up, she's just had one she's going to share with us. And, of course, your calls still on You Spray, You Pay and Graffiti Vandals. More coming up on 3AW Afternoons in a moment.
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17: Hello there, it's Caroline from Transport Victoria. There's a rollover in Ivanhoe as a result. Eastbound lanes of Lower Heidelberg Road are closed at Marshall Street. You might like to take Upper Heidelberg Road and Banksia Street instead. It's been a collision involving a car and a truck on the Pascoe Vale Road entry ramp. To head towards Altona on the M80 Ring Road, the left lane's been closed off. You can slip past in the right lane. And graffiti removal works are also underway on the M80 Ring Road, Green Tribune at Sydney Road, the left lane's closed. And all V-line services remain suspended due to a Telstra outage this morning.
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6: Laura Spurway with you at 23 to 1. A couple of quick texts. Get these graffiti guys to pick up rubbish along our freeways and highways, as well as paying for the removal of their work. And this graffiti imbecile will earn enough money in his lifetime to pay for the cleanup or do any other graffiti vandals. So spray, you pay is another toothless policy. Sounds big and tough. Nothing happens. Hi, Kimberly.
7: Hi.
6: Go ahead.
7: I just wanted to mention the fact that no one's talking about the reason behind the piece. He was saying that he's not coming down until the tax is lowered. He's not doing it for the fun of it in that case. Yeah, I know other pieces he's done because that's his job. It's a silly job, I agree, but that's his job, and he was doing it for a point. He was protesting the fact that our taxes are so high and he doesn't want to pay them.
6: Kimberly, I appreciate that. I think the problem is that, yes, it's an individual protest that culminated in a lane of the Balti Bridge being closed and inconveniencing thousands of people, but the reality is the protest is probably futile. I mean, if you think that kind of action is going to get taxes lowered in Victoria, it probably won't. And now what happens is there's actually some of our money that'll go towards cleaning up after it. So it's a little bit counterintuitive given what has happened, which is, you know, if we get an announcement that taxes are lower because this alleged vandal has decided to protest for that, great, but I think we both know that that's probably not going to happen. It's time now for Sabina Reid.
2: On Afternoons, Psychology with Sabina Reid. Feel the rain on your skin. No
6: one else can feel it for you. Only you can. Joining me on the line now is Sabina Reid, psychologist and social commentator who returns to Afternoons after a well-earned break and wants to ask the question today, how do you overcome jet lag? What do you do? What don't you do to prevent it? Sabina, I wish I could say that you were well rested, but I don't think you are.
8: I mean, I know it's kind of a Crimea River, Laura, that I'm complaining about being jet lagged after having a month in Europe, and I feel very blessed and very lucky. But last night I came back via Hong Kong and there was big delays in Hong Kong because of the weather, and I arrived home at 1:30 a.m. this morning, hence why I'm doing our segment over the phone and not in the studio. So I thought, why not talk about how to get over jet lag, and I can talk to myself as well as our listeners at the same time. So the number one tip here is light. We know this, that light is the strongest signal for resetting our body clocks. It's stronger than any supplement, any melatonin or sleeping aid. And that means that we need to get morning light. We need to shift our clocks earlier. So if you're coming home from the east, which I have done, we know that flying east is worse on the body than flying west.
6: Yep.
8: So for all of our listeners who often think, and I've had this thought myself, why is it that when I get overseas, I don't feel as jet lagged as when I get home? Am I allergic to what's happening at home? But no, the biology and the science science tells

0: us that flying east is worse than flying west, and that's got to do with our natural rhythms and body clocks, which is probably too complicated to explain now. But when we fly eastward, you're pulling your body clock earlier, so you're sleeping and waking earlier than usual, and that works against our natural circadian rhythm. So it does take longer to recover or manage jet lag when you're flying east than when you're flying west. It's not just because you're excited to get on your overseas holiday and not happy to be home.
1: I think the last time I might have gone to Europe, I reckon it took me almost a week to get myself
0: back
1: into the
0: rhythm. Well, the research says that it's 1.5 hours per day when you're flying west, and it's one hour a day when you're flying east. So it can take even up to 10 days. That doesn't mean that you're not functioning when you get home, but it really does take a genuine toll on your body clock. So as I said, I'm not complaining, but I thought it'd be worth talking about the power of morning light when we arrive home in order to reset our body clock. And also melatonin, it's not the number one tool, but it is a good backup to use. Even 1 milligram right before your new bedtime can help you get back into the rhythm of home life. And of course, it's better to do all of this before we arrive back home. It's better to start the light therapy, even the melatonin, 2 to 3 days before you fly, and to eat and sleep and get natural light in your new local time, wherever your destination is. That's what you want your body to be getting used to, which is, you know, a lot of us don't think about until we get on the plane and head home, and we haven't honoured our eating or our sleeping or our light in our new destination. And also to skip long naps at your destination. You know, 20-minute nap's fine, but if you have long sleeps, that's not going to help you, and neither does obviously drinking on a flight. We need to stay hydrated. And
1: you do.
0: I'm giving you all
1: you're
0: best
1: excited
0: practice.
1: To get overseas, you know. A little glass of something isn't too bad. The other thing I wanted to ask you, and 133693, I'd like to hear our listeners' tips as well. First of all, on how you handle jet lag, but also how you handle flying if you don't like it, because I am becoming a more nervous flyer as I'm getting older. I have a not great light plane experience to thank for that. And I'm trying to rationalize that commercial planes are not the same as light planes, but still. What's the psychology behind trying to deal with that, and what's the best way to keep yourself calm?
0: Well, good news for you, Laura, is that it's one of the most treatable phobias in psychology. 10 to 40% of people experience some kind of fear of flying, but they move through it. And the gold standard treatment is what we call exposure therapy, which in simple terms means we're gradually facing our fear in a stepwise approach, and we're not avoiding it. So tell me about a time when, after this light plane experience, you were able to move towards your fear, not away from it. In other words, when did you fly after that, and how did you do that? Or have you not done that yet?
1: No, I have done that. This is my very own therapy session. I have done that. I have flown a bit since then, but I've just been nervous since it. And I know they're not the same type of plane. Like, for context, this was a plane with 5 passengers in it. We had to land in a desert with no light. It was very, very windy, and the engine stalled on the way down. So it was a combination of factors that you won't normally see when you are flying. It's just, it sticks with you.
0: It does, and it makes sense that it does, so we can validate that but not continue to avoid it. And the other thing that a lot of people do, obviously, is take anti-anxiety meds or a Valium to help them get through the flight, but that doesn't actually fix our long-term flying phobia. In fact, it can reinforce it. So try not to rely on short-term Band-Aid methods like that. There's some really effective exposure therapy treatments available. I'm going to give a plug to a man that I've referred numerous people to over the years. His name is Les Posen. And I think his business is called FlightWise. He's been doing it for decades. And in order to work through your fear of flying, it's great if you can simulate a flying experience, and he's able to do that. But even seeing a psychologist who can't help you simulate the flying experience can help you through CBT, which is cognitive behavioral therapy, which is really looking at what the fears are and looking at, as you've said, Laura, the logic. You know, I always say take your thoughts to court, and you've already done that. You've already said to yourself that if you took those thoughts into a metaphoric courtroom, you know that a typical passenger jet is not the same experience that you had in the light plane. So if flying anxiety is stopping you from booking a trip, it's better not to white knuckle it. There's so much you can do, and I've had a lot of clients over the years who have moved through their fear and are able to fly now. And they may not enjoy it, but they're able to do it. We don't want a phobia to get in the way of living the life that we want to live.
1: Sabina Reid, psychologist and social commentator, joins us. 133-693. Help Sabina out here. How does she shake off her dreaded jet lag? What have you tried that's worked? What doesn't work? And if you've got a fear of flying, I want to hear your tips and tricks for how you deal with it. I do know some people that have avoided travel completely. I mean, that's not something that I want to do, because I feel like that would be a little bit sad if I felt like I couldn't do those big trips again. But let us know your tips and tricks. And also, and I'll ask you more about this after the break, Sabina, when did you get sick on holiday? Why? Why must it happen every time we take a break? Your calls with Sabina Reid next.
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1: Laura Spurway and Sabina Reid with you at 11 minutes to 1. Let's go straight to your calls for Sabina. Hi, David.
15: Hi, Sabina. Thanks for your session. Look, I noticed you mentioned the beneficial effects of natural light. I use the time shifter app for a lot of my trips, and they actually recommend artificial light if you can't get at natural light. What's your view on that?
0: Yeah, you're the second person who's mentioned that to me today, David. And we know that artificial light can work as well as sunlight because your circadian clock responds to light intensity and wavelength, not specifically to sunlight. So if you can get a bright enough artificial source, then that's going to trigger the same phase sort of shifting response. So I think, you know, it gets to the point where what kind of artificial, how are you using artificial light and when?
15: Well, often it's just lighting a room before I go, yeah, or maybe having the cabin lights focus right on me in the plane, depending on what time I want to have the effect. But whether I've never been convinced whether it's efficacious or not.
0: No, I think you're onto something and the evidence is backing it up. And the same is true in reverse, of course. When I speak to people who have troubles with their sleep, jet lag aside, I will always say, people say, oh, I don't use a screen before bed, I'm doing all the right things. But then they tell me that they've gone into a bathroom, brushed their teeth, had a shower, turned all the lights on in the house, and that has the same reverse effect. So artificial light certainly packs a punch. So you're doing the right thing, albeit the person who sits next to you on a plane might be a little bit frustrated when you have your big bright light shining on in the middle of the night. But it's serving you well, so keep doing it, David.
1: David, thank you so much for your call. Sabina, what we mentioned before the break, getting sick on holidays. Why does it always happen? How do we stop it from happening?
0: Well, this is a topic also close to my heart because I arrived, of all places, in Ibiza. I mean, it's known as the party island. Not everyone does party there, but not long after I arrived, I felt quite sick. And so I think it happens to a lot of us. Interestingly, the research is quite light on in what's called leisure sickness. But, you know, what we suppose or surmise is that there's a stress letdown effect, that once you get away on holidays or even on weekends, your body is finally letting go of stress, and therefore some illnesses or your immune system is going to take a hit. But of course, when you're traveling, you're also exposed to more germs. You're in crowded places, you're in enclosed spaces on planes, etc. So your immune system is going to be impacted by viruses and germs that it probably hasn't been in day-to-day life. So that's a very real factor. And also your sleep and routine's disrupted. So you're eating at different times, jet lag, as we've already talked about, staying up late. If you're in Ibiza, you might be staying up even later, just speaking for a friend. And so poor sleep is going to impact your resistance to illness as well. And I think the last one would probably be alcohol. Not relevant for everyone, but a lot of people tend to drink more on holidays, and that suppresses your immune function as well. So although the research is kind of light on here, I think anecdotally a lot of us have got a story of getting sick either on a holiday or even on a weekend. And then comes the Sunday scaries and Monday-itis.
1: Yep, and then whenever you go somewhere new, I think as well, I went to Hong Kong. First time I went to Hong Kong, I got a bad bug, and I couldn't put it down to anything in particular, but I'm like, I must have just had something over here I'm not used to, and that's what's caused it. But, yeah, it's a bit nasty when it's not something you've experienced before and you're away from home. I've got a call from Julian, who I think might be trying to make me feel a bit better. Hi, Julian.
12: Yes, good afternoon, ladies. Some of the most famous people in the world passed and present are frightened of flying. One is Barbara Streisand. It took years and years to get her to overcome it and come to Australia. Next is Leo McKern, the Australian actor from Rumpelstiltskin Bailey. He wouldn't travel around the planes. He came in boats. And then the third was Irish-English comedian Danny DeRue. He also was very, very known to be very scared of flying.
0: So we're in good company, or at least Laura's in good company. One of the things that we do when we're treating someone with a fear of flying is I talked about this gradual exposure and stepwise approach. So you start at the very beginning, and that might be for somebody, and I've done this with clients, packing your bags to go overseas. How do you feel when you do that? That might be easy for some, frightening for others. For others, it might hit when you arrive at the airport or when you book a ticket. So we need to create our own ranking of items and what fear factor comes up for each of those until we hit the one that really causes us to feel quite anxious. And for some people, that's actually stepping onto a flight or a plane. For other people, it's when the plane takes off. For others, it might be turbulence. So we're working through each one in a stepwise fashion until we're able to manage or cope with. So it's not something that we eradicate necessarily, but we find a way to tolerate the fear at each step along the way until we get to our destination.
1: Julian, thank you for the call. Someone else I heard say they didn't like flying is Sam Kerr, Matilda's player, mm-hmm. Australian soccer star. And I thought that's so unfortunate because she'd have to travel so much with what she does. But she's another one I don't think that likes flying. Stick around, Sabina. We'll have a little bit more with you as we approach the 1 o'clock news.
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17: Hello, it's Caroline for Transport Victoria. All V-Line services remain suspended due to the Telstra outage from earlier this morning. Keep an eye on the V-Line or Transport Victoria websites for the latest updates. Someone's broken down on the M80 Ring Road, Altona Bound before Keilor Park Drive. Our crews are helping. The left lane's been closed off for everyone's safety. Three lanes can still get through. The speed set at 40. And Greensha Bound at Sydney Road, the left lane's closed. Crews are removing some graffiti. And works continue on the Tullamarine Freeway City Bound with the right lane closed just near Brunswick Road.
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1: Some texts coming through to share with you. Hi Laura, I look forward to an overseas trip to Europe. As soon as I got there, I got very sick and to make it worse, we missed our flight home, costing us $1,300 to get home. Never again. Thanks, Ron. From Glenn. Plane phobias. Wouldn't the afternoon's host have a bus phobia as well after an experience face planting as they exited the bus? Sabina, that was me in Egypt. I fell off a bus and it was a spectacular face plant. And as a result, I'm never going back to Egypt. And finally, I have a pilot friend who flies frequently between Melbourne and LA on the return route to Melbourne. He goes to bed at 11 o'clock in the morning, gets up at 2 o'clock in the afternoon, back in bed at 9 that night. The next day, he's right. That's from Cam.
0: Wow, and I also just had someone message me saying that they've never experienced jet lag and they travel overseas all the time, so maybe they're getting their fair dose of light.
1: I'm extremely jealous. Sabina Reid, thank you for your time today. You can follow Sabina on Instagram at Sabina Reid or visit her website, sabinareidpsychology.com.au. After 1 o'clock, I'll be joined by Lucy Loken, executive producer of Nova 919 Breakfast, who wants to know, what are your hype songs? What's the song you go to when you need a lift? 133-693 on 3AW Afternoons.
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2: 11 degrees in Melbourne, partly cloudy tomorrow, a top of 13. It's 1 o'clock. Good afternoon, I'm Jordan Tunbridge. The Prime Minister says the Telstra outage is deeply concerning and the public deserves answers. The telecommunications giant says about 90% of calls and data services have been restored. At the height of the crisis, transport services, payment systems and even some 000 calls were offline. Anthony Albanese says the government is working with Telstra.
3: The 000 custodian is in constant contact with Telstra and with emergency services. What Telstra have indicated to the government is that there's no evidence of it being malicious, but those investigations are underway.
2: The accused Pam the Bird graffiti vandal remains behind bars amid growing calls for him to stay in jail until he repays the full costs of the damage. Jack Gibson Burrell was arrested yesterday after allegedly spray painting the infamous cartoon bird during a dangerous 9-hour stunt. The exact cost of the vandalism and police response isn't yet known. Melbourne Lord Mayor Nick Rees has told Laura Spurway it's unfair that taxpayers cop the bills.
4: It will cost tens of thousands of dollars to clean up, estimates somewhere between $30,000 and $50,000. We also saw incredible disruption across the Melbourne road network as well, with lanes being closed. You know, this is not a victimless crime.
2: Homicide Squad detectives are investigating the death of a woman who was killed in a stabbing at a home in Melbourne's east last night. Emergency services were called to Delatite Court in Vermont just before 10 p.m, finding a 39-year-old woman dead inside a property. A 39-year-old man was arrested at the home. Victoria Police is considering a controversial plan to bring back one officer highway patrols. Assistant Commissioner of Road Policing Mick Hermans says a pilot would run across August and September.
5: It'll essentially be a standard roster of two members. If they both agree that they'd be interested in working one up in proximity, that meets the objectives of that shift. It's risk assessed by a supervisor. We're prepared to have a go at it.
2: Credit card debt has surged by $61 million in May to hit $19.8 billion in Australia. Analysis of Reserve Bank data shows spending levels have reached their second highest on record. Azura Financial's Tom Hawley says the numbers showcase the ongoing pressure on families.
6: I think it's just indicative of the position we're in at the moment, you know, the higher cost of living and higher interest rates.
2: Checking finance, the All Ordinary is down 90 points, one Australian dollar trading at 69.33 US cents.
26: Finance. 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
2: Geelong coach Chris Scott has played down suggestions he needs to make changes at the selection table in order to get their season back on track. The Cats have slipped down to seventh on the ladder after losing four of their last five games. Geelong takes on GWS on Saturday in Sydney, and Scott has conceded strong performances in the VFL won't necessarily mean a spot in the senior side.
7: The VFL team collectively have been great all year. Been some individual performances in there that are exactly what we're asking for. But that's only one part of the puzzle. Sometimes the guys that are playing the best aren't necessarily the ones that come up because there are other factors like the roles we're looking for.
2: A BBL game is set to be played in Chennai between Melbourne Renegades and Perth Scorchers on December 12. It's understood Prime Minister Anthony Albanese will make the announcement at the end of the week. And Switzerland has won a nail-biting clash to secure the last spot on the FIFA World Cup quarterfinals, beating Colombia 4-3 on penalties. That's the latest news and sport.
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9: Good afternoon. It's Caroline Ferguson from Transport Victoria. All V-Line services remain suspended due to the Telstra outage from earlier this morning. Keep an eye on the V-Line or Transport Victoria websites for the latest updates. There's been a collision in Bundoora. The left southbound lane's closed on Plenty Road approaching Janefield Drive. Look out for a lot of people walking on the roadway. Crews are removing graffiti on the M80 Ring Road, Greentree bound. The left lane's closed at Sydney Road. And major works are taking place in the Metro Tunnel until the end of this week. Buses are currently replacing trains on the Sunbury, Williamstown and Werribee lines.
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2: Partly cloudy tomorrow. Morning fog, a top of 13, an overnight low 4. Friday, mostly sunny 16. Saturday, showers increasing 15. Sunday, showers 15. Monday, a shower or 2, 15. And Tuesday, more showers 16. On the bays, variable winds, about 10 knots, waves below half a metre. It's 9 at Montrose, 11 at Keilor, in the city, 11 degrees. I'm Jordan Tunbridge on Melbourne's own 3AW.
26: On afternoons, this is the pride of South Australia, Lucy Loken.
1: What an intro. And joining me, Laura Spurway, on the line now, as she does with Tony at this time every week, is Lucy Loken, the executive producer of Nova 919 Breakfast, who today wants to talk about hype songs, the songs that get you up and about. If you're struggling to find motivation, if you need the motivation to just do something you haven't wanted to do, what's the song you're hitting play on? 133-693. I want to know your suggestions. Lucy joins us now. Hey, Lucy.
15: Hey, Laura. How are you going?
1: Good, thank you. Have you got a hype tune for us?
15: I do, and it's a lot of early sort of mid-2000s. My favourite one was actually I used in my first year of uni exams about 15 years ago, and it was one by Macklemore, Stealing
1: Yes.
15: Can't Hold Us. That solid beat
1: Yep.
15: just makes me do anything but sit down, basically.
1: The reason we're having a chat about this is because there's a little piece in The Age from someone who wrote about her tradition of emailing a person of note every month. And in order to work up the courage to do that, it's someone she doesn't know. She plays a hype song. There's been a good one doing the rounds of the World Cup coverage, Unstoppable. I reckon that'd be one that a few athletes might have in their headphones. My one, if I had to pick one, there's a few, but I use Green Light by Lord. Coverage on the Suncorp Super Netball, and that was sort of a theme song for the coverage, and I've pumped that a few times walking around the block if I need to get in the mood to do something. And I think it does actually, this one, yes. I don't know why, I'm just like, yep, pump me up, Lord. I'm waiting for the green light. Let's go. Let's get it. At least in my head, I feel like it's making a difference.
15: Yeah, I think anything that kind of really upbeat, something that you can, it sounds like you're sort of marching to it or you're running to it or fast walking or something, does get you in that space of needing to do stuff. I was reading this article that you sent me here from The Age, and I really like it. It's a weekly ritual for Anna McKenzie, the columnist, where she sets herself that little challenge and must use her hype song to do it. I think that's a really good thing. It's a ritual I've never employed, but maybe I might one day soon. I quite like it.
1: We've got some good prizes to give away. So 133-693, don't be shy. Give us a call with your suggestions. What are your hype songs if you have one, or a song that you just like to play yourself when maybe you're in a bit of a mood and you need cheering up? So, Lucy, you work in FM radio, obviously a lot of music being played. What makes a song a hype song? It has to be upbeat, right?
15: Yeah, it does. I think, every day before we go live, our first song of the show is called a brekkie banger. So it's that exact song at 5:58 a.m. to get us up and about before we get into the show. And a lot of them are not the sort of techno house music of the Fisher or Cyril variety. A lot of them come from the sort of early 2000s, even ones as far back, well, for my era, like the Backstreet Boys and NSYNC, some of those ones where you can still sing, that you make you feel like you want to dance and just sort of get you feeling good about the day.
1: Okay, let's go to you on the open line, 133-693, for your picks. Hi, Walter.
12: Hi, how's it going?
1: Good, thanks.
12: Cold morning or cold afternoon, but Go by Chemical Brothers is a song I use to get me up and going.
1: Would you just use it to get out of bed in the morning? Would you use it before you did some exercise? When did you need it?
12: Nah, to motivate me to clean.
1: Motivate you to clean. There you go. There's Walter's cleaning song, Go by the Chemical Brothers. Thank you, Walter. I admit I've got to listen to music while I clean. And when I grocery shop, I feel like it just adds something to what I otherwise would view as a bit of a mundane task. So I'm always listening to music when I've got to do things around the house, Lucy.
15: Yeah, I think it's that real motivating thing, isn't it? Anything that can distract you from the mundane chore at hand, whether it's vacuuming or washing windows or whatever, like if you're bopping along and all of a sudden 10 songs have gone by, well, great.
1: All right, Shane, what's your suggestion? You're up next.
16: I've got two for you. I've got Jump by the Pointer Sisters. I reckon that's fantastic.
1: Yep.
16: And because that gets everyone going. It doesn't matter where you're at. As soon as that comes on, just everyone's just up and about. And the other one is Sledgehammer by Peter Gabriel. I just reckon that's just one of these songs that just makes you just want to do something, you know. So, yeah, there's a couple there for you.
1: Jump and Sledgehammer. Thank you, Shane.

0: good. That's a shimmy in your house song, isn't it? Thank you, Shane. You've won a family pass to the Venice Golden Lion award-winning film Vive L'Amour, returning to Acme Cinemas in stunning 4K restoration at Acme Cinemas. 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Gary, what's your suggestion?
1: Yeah, good afternoon. And mine is Eloise by Barry Ryan.
0: And why that song, Gary? When do you like to listen to it?
1: When I'm cleaning the house. But I took it to my father in his nursing home, and all the old dears were all bopping along to it, and they loved it.
0: Your call. There you go. It's Eloise. It's Gary's cleaning song and a nursing home hit, he says. Thank you for your suggestion, Gary. Hi, Nick.
2: I've got two suggestions. Danger Zone by Kenny Loggins. Can't miss that. And Glenn Frey, The Heat Is On. It's another classic.
0: So how often do you watch Top Gun, Nick?
2: Countless number of times.
0: Lucy, I reckon it's got to be up there with one of the best movie themes.
3: Oh, absolutely. And Nick will be appalled to know I only watched Top Gun for the first time last year, which is embarrassing, I know. But the song I've heard many a time, and that is up pretty high on my list as well, most notably when I'm vacuuming, I think. It's nothing compared to Tom Cruise's illustrious career, but if I hear that when I'm vacuuming, it takes me to the film.
0: Nick, have you watched the sequel?
2: I absolutely have, yes.
0: And did you like it as much as the original?
2: Loved it. I think it was just as good as the original, if not better.
0: Nick, great call, suggestion. Yes. Danger Zone by Kenny Loggins and The Heat Is On as well by Macca. Macca is the next call. Macca, you're not a musician, are you?
4: A musician? No, I'm not.
0: Yeah, I've confused you. It's fine. What's your suggestion?
4: It's a song called Alive by a Christian rock band called P.O.D. It was a big mainstream hit. Nothing better to get you going if you're running or in the gym.
0: Are you a runner?
4: Well, I was until my knees gave up, but I'm just about heading to the gym, so I'm still gymming it.
0: Oh,
4: so,
0: good for
4: yeah.
0: You, Macca. I'm with you, Macca. That's a ripper. Thank you for the suggestion. Macca the caller, not Macca the musician. On the text 0477 693 693, I love the song Nowhere Fast by The Streets of Fire. And one from Alex, my get up and go music has got to be heavy metal, a classic such as Brink of Extinction by Napalm Death, for example. Napalm Death, any Napalm Death fans out there? Thank you for that, Alex. Jan, what have you got?
5: Yes, sir. Yes, good afternoon. Your own Darren James, before he comes on, plays Let's Dance by Chris Rea. Wonderful. Get you moving.
0: That's one of yours. I like it.
5: Definitely. Thank you.
0: Lucy, do you know that one?
3: I don't. I'm hearing a lot of these songs that I don't know. I mean, your call out for, what was it, death metal or something. I certainly don't know any of those. But a lot of good songs here that are being suggested.
0: The Alive one, I reckon, is definitely... The minute that came on, I was like, oh, that's a great choice. Another rock one that's come through on text from Molly, Foo Fighters, Best of You.
3: Oh, yes, I do know that one. Foo Fighters are really good, I think, in any situation. If you just need to block out anyone else, or if you're on the metro heading to work and you just need to focus on something other than work, I think Foo Fighters have got it there. I just did a quick Google, Laura, of best cleaning songs to play, and research apparently has said motivational songs that are 121 beats per minute are the best ones to clean. An example of that is 9 to 5 by Dolly Parton, I Want to Dance with Somebody by Whitney Houston, Uptown Funk by Bruno Mars, of course, and Espresso by Sabrina Carpenter, if your audience is familiar. But there you go, 121 beats per minute apparently is research showing the best cleaning songs.
0: So that just means you do a better job or you get it done more quickly?
3: I don't know, maybe just they're the songs that make you smile more while you're doing it. Who knows?
0: Anything to make cleaning more enjoyable.
3: There we go.
0: Tune for me, that Sabrina Carpenter Espresso. It's not something that makes me go, geez, I'm going to do a good vacuum right now. I can't wait.
3: I think it's more feel good, isn't it, rather than get up and run a marathon type. But I guess if you're feeling good, well, that's the first step, isn't it?
0: It is, Lucy. Hey, Daniel.
6: How are you?
0: Good, thanks.
6: Walter rang in earlier with Go by Chemical Brothers, but also love a bit of Iggy Pop's Lust for Life.
0: Yep.

0: Exercising. What are you doing?
1: Routine shaving.
0: Routine shaving.
1: You got to do it every day. Good shave.
0: It's quite a fast-paced. Yeah, you quick at shaving, are you? That's quite fast-paced.
1: When you're about 50, you should be pretty good at it.
0: Thank you, Daniel. His shaving song, Lust for Life, Iggy Pop. Another text message through with a song suggestion, Giving the Dog a Bone, AC/DC. Keep your suggestions coming through, 133-693. Have you got a hype song? Have you got a shaving song? Have you got a cleaning song, a shower song? Oh, I might dig myself a massive hole here. I don't know what categories of songs we want to quite get into here on 3AW Afternoons, but Lucy Loken's here, Laura Spurway with you. More of your calls in a moment.
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0: with you, the Venga Bus by the Venga Boys. Chris's suggestion for his hype song, always good to get the drinks flowing on the weekend. Thank you for the text, Chris. Lucy Loken joins me from Nova 919, the EP over there, and we're talking hype songs, good hype songs. We've had some great suggestions so far, Lucy.
1: Yeah, we have. A lot of them have been ones that I don't know, but I don't follow a lot of sort of rock tracks. But one I did want to give a shout out to, one of my best friends, his name is Matt. You mentioned shower songs as well. If it's not a cleaning song, maybe it's a shower song. My friend Matt and his now wife, Miranda, every morning, Matt's a teacher and he listens to Slice of Heaven in the shower every morning. And, yep, there it is. It worked because it was their wedding song a few years ago when they got married.
0: Every day. That's dedication.
1: I know. I think they've been listening to it every morning in the shower for about a decade, and then it was their wedding song. And I did mention that the perfect cleaning songs are 121 beats per minute. Well, thankfully, Slice of Heaven is 122 beats per minute, so it passes that threshold at least.
0: It passes the test. All right, back to some calls now with suggestions. Hi, Randall.
2: Hi, girls. How are you going?
0: Good, thanks.
2: Yeah, Born Slippy by Underworld, which was from the Trainspotting soundtrack.
0: Yep, number one.
2: Starts a bit slower, but once the bass drops in, you can't stand still. And
0: what are you doing when you're listening to this, Randall? Are you cutting laps around the supermarket? What are you doing? He's gone. He's gone to have a dance. He's gone to listen to Underworld, Lucy. He's like, right now, I'm just going to do it.
1: I'm sure Randall's having a good bop along there.
0: Hopefully he is. Thanks, Randall, for the call. Hi, Tony.
3: Hey, Doug. How are you doing? I cannot believe that no one has suggested Little Richard. Gotta have some fun tonight. Woo, baby. Have some fun. Have some fun tonight.
0: Well, we don't need anyone to suggest it, Tony, because we got you. Thank you. Yes. Thank you for singing it. Lucy, your notes?
1: I love that. If people can sing their hype-up songs, I think that's excellent for the next couple of minutes. If you can sing your hype-up song, bonus points.
0: Do we? Do we want that?
1: Well, you certainly don't want me doing it. I'm a terrible singer. But, you know, why not? Why not? It's a Wednesday afternoon. Let's hype everyone up.
0: Trish, what have you got for us?
4: Hi,
0: Trish.
4: Hi. Yes, I am going back a little bit in time now, but I love the Jive Bunny, which gives me really makes me kind of dance
0: makes
4: while
0: you
4: I'm
0: jive?
4: Doing my house cleaning.
0: So that's a cleaning song, Trish.

0: 121 beats per minute.
1: That's a quick vacuum. If you're listening to that, that is a swift vacuum.
0: Trish, thank you for your suggestion. A few more coming through on text from Mick. A favourite pump-up song is Get It On by Power Station, so not the original, and Katrina and the Waves, Walking on Sunshine. That's another good suggestion. Hello, Adam.
2: Hey, how are you doing? It's a kind of magic by Queen, Freddie Mercury.
0: Lucy, you got your wish. They're singing.
1: Oh, no. I love it. That's good. Queen's probably got a whole array of hype up songs, I would imagine, too.
2: Kind of magic. It's a kind of magic.
0: That wasn't bad, Adam. That wasn't a bad attempt at Freddie Mercury. I don't think anyone should try and imitate Freddie Mercury. One of those voices that's impossible to mimic, Lucy.
1: Yeah. Anyone attempting Bohemian Rhapsody is a brave person.
0: No chance. Adam, thank you for that. Hi, Kerry.
3: Hi, how are you?
0: Good.
3: That's good. My song is Footloose.
0: And is that because of the song or is that because of Kevin Bacon and the dancing?
3: Oh, the whole thing.
0: The whole thing.
3: It's like the whole vibe of it. Once you get it going, it just makes you inspired.
1: Yeah, this is an excellent one. This should be some sort of Spotify playlist from the 3AW listeners of hype songs. Why not?
0: Oh, auditions from listeners on how to sing them as well. We've had a couple so far, haven't we? Hello, Nicole. Yes.
4: Hello, my hype song is called Rise Up by Sun Kids, all one word. It's awesome.
0: And what do you use it for, Nicole?
4: Anything, going for an interview, something to motivate me, want to get me my adrenaline pumping.
0: That's a good suggestion, a song to hype you up for an interview. Lucy, have you ever played a song to hype yourself up before an interview?
1: No, I never have, actually. I've never heard that one either, Rise Up, but I don't mind it. 1998 electronic dance track, Google tells me.
0: Thank you, Nicole. Hey, Dennis.
5: Yeah, I reckon, I don't know the name of it, but the new Booper ad, Get On Up When You're Down, baby, take a good look around. I reckon that's so catchy, that song.
0: Keep On Moving.
1: Yeah, by Five.
0: Keep On Moving. Keep On Moving by Five. Who are a boy band? Are you a boy band fan, Dennis?
5: Oh, not normally, but...
0: Now you are.
5: But they do pump out a few good ones here and there.
0: Backstreet Boys?
5: No.
0: NSYNC?
5: No, Boys to Men used to be good back
0: in the day. Okay, Boys to Men gets a vote.

0: your singing.
1: Yeah, so here's a fun story for you, Laura. They came to Adelaide a few years ago, five, but there was only three of them. So technically I saw three. But they were great. And they sung that one. That song's from 1999. And yeah, Boop has just picked it up. But yeah, they were excellent live 20 or so years later with the three of them. But they had a lot of good boppy songs around that 2000s. Right when I was coming through primary school. So I remember a lot of those. Yeah.
2: I was a bit older than you. I was in high school and I learned the dance to If You're Getting Down, which is another one of their classics.
1: Yeah. Another good one.
2: Another classic. I don't know if it actually got any awards, but anyway, thank you for that. Dennis, Keep On Moving was his suggestion. Hi, Dale.
3: Gail, is it?
2: Gail. Hey, Gail.
3: Yeah. Hi, Gail. Hi, Lucy. Hi, Laura. We are the champions, which I hope we will be tonight when NRL, the grand finals on, the final game's on.
2: Hang on. Who are you supporting? Who are you supporting? New South Wales or Queensland?
3: Queensland.
2: Oh.
3: Queensland for sure. Yep. Yes, definitely. And We Are the Champions is the best song.
2: I'm on my own with supporting New South Wales. Great song. But I'm not with you on the Queensland side of it. What about you, Lucy? Are you a State of Origin person?
1: Oh, I'm not at all. Being from South Australia, it doesn't really exist here, I'll admit.
2: It'll be a pretty good game tonight. So up at Suncorp tonight, the decider between Queensland and New South Wales. Tough to win for the Blues in Queensland. I've had a couple of people mention it to me today. I know it's not on the radar of absolutely everybody, but should be an absolutely cracking game. Dale, thank you for your call. You've won a double pass to the music of Hans Zimmer versus John Williams. Following sold-out performances across Europe, this spectacular show is coming to Hamer Hall for two exclusive performances this September. Tickets at artcentremelbourne.com.au. Couple more texts coming through with hype songs. Trish, definitely Unstoppable. See Ya, or actually any of these songs, they get you going. From Troy, Gotta Be Highway to Hell by the greatest rock band of all time, AC/DC. Songs to hype you up, my pick is Right Said Fred, I'm Too Sexy for Cleaning.
1: I don't hate that. I don't hate that. Got a good beat to it. If you could vacuum to Right Said Fred and feel confident at the same time, that's great.
2: Yeah, make yourself feel good. Make yourself feel good. Jordan Tunbridge has wandered into the studio. Hype song, Jordan?
4: Hype song, The Game, Triple H.
2: Oh, yes.
4: WWE wrestler.
2: Is it an entrance song for you or something? So if you're like walking into work or walking into home, it's like an entrance song.
4: Pre-game footy before every match. Run through a wall after to see this one.
2: Okay. In front of me playing this music and running through a wall. What else is happening in the news, Jordan?
4: Well, making news, Laura, the federal opposition says the communications minister needs to front up and explain what caused the Telstra outage. About 90% of calls and data services have now been restored, though. Homicide squad detectives are investigating the death of a woman who was killed in a stabbing at a home in Vermont in Melbourne's east last night. Analysis of RBA data shows Australia's total credit card debt has reached $19.4 billion. Australians putting an extra $1 billion on credit cards in May alone. Transport workers are rallying outside Aldi stores around the country. Their union's warning of what it calls alarming supply chain safety issues. And in sport, Novak Djokovic has won a marathon five-setter to set up an eighth straight semi-final clash at Wimbledon.
2: Just incredible.
4: He's 39. He just doesn't stop.
2: He doesn't stop. He's not my favourite player. I've not been a huge Joker fan, but you just cannot deny the staying power of the man. It is incredible.
4: Absolutely. I mean, I find I'm liking him more as he gets older, just because
2: he's getting more humble.
4: Yeah, I'd say
2: so.
4: Yeah, I think maybe from my perspective a bit more likable, but he's the underdog now. He's not just that dominant force as he used to be.
2: Yep.
4: I mean, up against Sinner, who is his next opponent, he'll go in as the underdog.
2: Jordan, thank you for that. Look forward to hearing more from you at 2 o'clock. Lucy, cracking segment. Thank you for all those suggestions and the intel on the 121 beats per minute. I did not know that.
1: I like it, Laura. Let's get a Spotify playlist happening for our next chat.
2: Sounds good. Have a great day. Thank you, Lucy. Lucy Loken, executive producer of Nova 919 Breakfast. Now, coming up, I'm keen to hear where you stand when it comes to the great school debate. 133-693, public or private, co-ed or same-sex, what would you send your kids to and why? And this is because of a story in the Herald Sun today that suggests that 40% of Victoria's high-fee boys schools have seen a drop in enrolments. Why's that? And later we'll be speaking with the CEO of V-Line to get to the bottom of today's network outage and a look at how services are picking up this afternoon. Thank you for all your suggestions for songs to hype you up. It's been a very enjoyable segment. Hope you'll enjoy this one on your way out if you're cleaning your house. More from 3AW Afternoons in a second.
0: I'm too sexy for my love, too sexy for my love, love's going to leave.

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1: Hello, it's Caroline from Transport Victoria. If you're heading out of the city up the Westgate Bridge, you'll start winding down due to a breakdown in the left lane. Transurban's crews are helping out. You can pass in four lanes with a speed slot at 40. A car's facing the wrong way on the M80 Ring Road, Altona bound. The right lane's been closed off at Sunshine Avenue. Victoria Police are assisting at the moment. And hold up through Bundoora southbound on Plenty Road with a collision just before Janefield Drive. The left lane's been closed. And all V-Line services remain suspended due to the Telstra outage this morning. Keep an eye on the V-Line or Transport Victoria websites for the latest updates.
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11: Great to have your company at 22 to 2. Laura Spurway with you now. I'm keen to hear where you stand when it comes to the great schools debate. 133-693. There's plenty of conversations had around this. Would love to hear what you think as well. When it comes to your education, your kids, your grandkids, what worked for you? What did you decide for your family members? Or did your family decide for you? Maybe it was or wasn't a good fit. Now, we're asking that after reading this piece in the Herald Sun that 40% of Victoria's high-fee boys' schools have seen their enrolments drop by up to a quarter. Xavier College in Kew has had the largest decline, with its enrolments plummeting from almost 2,000 in 2015 to just over 1,500 students last year. That's according to My School data, and it's a drop of 24.5%. Is there an obvious answer to that or a reason for that? Melinda Davis is a senior lecturer in literacy and teacher education and also a former deputy principal. Thank you for your time.
12: Hello, Laura. Nice to speak with you today.
11: So let's start with the private single-sex boys' schools. Is it a cost-of-living thing because the fees are so high, or is it just a move away from the same-sex schools model?
12: I think it's both, and I think I can also make these comments from a very informed position. I worked at Xavier College for 14 years, so I understand how independent schools operate, and I also understand the pressures that parents are under to pay huge fees.
11: So you've worked across all aspects of the education system as well. What do you make of the public versus private? Is it becoming less of a debate because it is becoming more about affordability?
12: Yeah, I think it is. I think what we're seeing in terms of this shift, I mean, the Herald Sun report is actually saying it's over a period of 10 years. And so you would imagine that in any sort of industry there would be a shift. But I think it's also important to note that, you know, government schools, we don't have those sorts of reports in terms of, you know, percentages of students and so on, because they are a mainstay or a constant part of our educational landscape, whereas independent schools are choices that parents make, whether they you know, if they have the opportunity to make that choice, and they will, you know, vote with their feet, so to speak. So I think there, over the last 10 years, there have been such huge changes in society and education that we're going to see those shifts in each sector.
11: If we look at the education models, so the same-sex schools versus schools, everybody basically, I just wonder, I mean, I've got a boy and a girl, for example, and I've heard sweeping statements such as, single-sex schools are better for girls co-ed is better for boys. Is there

0: any research to suggest that there's actually anything to that?
1: No. No, the answer is no. And it's interesting, I've worked, as you said earlier, I've worked in single-sex girls, single-sex boys, co-ed, government, the whole list. I've worked across all of them, and there actually is no research to say that boys or girls, and we're speaking obviously here in very binary terms, are best placed in any particular environment. What the research has shown in the last few years, and there have been some studies from overseas around this, is that what is most important is that the child, regardless of their gender, is actually happy, safe and secure at school, and that is the biggest thing that research has found in recent years. So no, I can debunk that.
0: I've seen anecdotally in schools, some schools around my area, that they're transferring from being same-sex schools to co-ed schools. So after a long history of being one or the other, they're now going mixed. Why is that happening?
1: Well, it's something that we're seeing across Australia. So it isn't just a Victorian issue. You know, we've had that with Newington, for example, and I also think it was Waverley in New South Wales as well. And I think that what we're seeing is, again, all the things we've already discussed, but also that I think parents are now looking for different things for their children. They want, and I'm a parent myself, so of teenage children. So, you know, you're wanting to have your children leave high school ready for the world that they're going to try to navigate. And I think for a lot of parents now, that means that you're going to be dealing with people who are of different genders, different backgrounds. And we actually want our children to be able to have experience with that, to manage that, to have that as something that, you know, they're understanding social norms, for example. So there are lots and lots and lots of factors around that. But again, I think that we're also seeing some really great strengths in government education as well.
0: I think there are stigmas with all types of schools. And if I speak for the same sex ones, I know, you know, often there's a stigma with girls' schools that all girls' schools can be a bit more catty, with all boys' schools that there's a bit more toxic masculinity there.
1: Yep.
0: Could those sort of reputations or stigmas be driving any of this, and particularly today when the numbers are relating to boys' schools?
1: Yeah, absolutely. And with full transparency, I've just written a PhD about boys' schools and you know, the cultures in them. And, yeah, absolutely. I think that people are asking questions about schools that are exclusive to one particular gender, as they should, and they should ask the same questions of girls' schools. So I do think, though, that boys' schools in particular have had pretty bad press over the last, say, 10 years. And I can say that from a place of working in one. I think it's really interesting that we get a lot of comments about boys' schools from people who have never worked in one or don't know much about how they do actually operate. But there is definitely, I think, you know, a need for a different approach to boys' schools, and that is absolutely something that I would strongly advocate for.
0: So I was about to ask you whether or not you thought it was unfair, the bad press that some of the boys' schools had been receiving, but based on your comments just now, it seems like it might be justified a little bit.
1: No, I wouldn't say it's justified. I think, look, you know, as I said, working in boys' schools myself, I actually loved working in boys' schools. I really loved where I worked, and I really loved working with the boys themselves. I think what actually does need to be addressed are the cultures that they exist within. And I also think that the boys or young men within them also need to be exposed to different types of leadership. And I think they need to be able to see that there are different kinds of masculinity, and there are also different kinds of leadership that can be feminine as well. And I think also we need to try to stop thinking in such binary terms. The world is changing in that perspective as well. And I think there is a really strong appetite now towards wanting our young people, whether they're male or female or however they identify, to be in a school environment that treats them with respect and dignity and doesn't actually exclude any group.
0: Melinda, thank you for your time.
1: Thanks so much, Laura. Lovely speaking with you.
0: Melinda Davis there, Senior Lecturer in Literacy and Teacher Education, and also a former Deputy Principal. Look, it's an interesting conversation. It's one that I have with a lot of my friends at the moment. My kids aren't quite high school age, but they will be. Most of the conversations that I have are around budgeting. Most of the conversations are more about how much is it going to cost me to send my kids, if I've got multiple kids, to private school. Can I afford those fees? Often the answer is no, and the decision is made on the basis of that rather than there being any other particular, I don't know, stigmas or ideas about types of schools. 133-693, how did you make the decision? What are your kids, grandkids doing? Coming up, though, we will be speaking with the CEO of V-Line to get to the bottom of today's network outage, which unfortunately continues. That is up next on 3W Afternoons.
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6: G'day, Ross Stevenson here. 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
0: Laura Spurway with you on 3AW Afternoons. I want to cross over now to William Tiepo, Chief Executive Officer of V-Line, to update us all on this outage to the entire V-Line network. That's as a result of the national Telstra outage, which struck this morning. Now, the Federal Minister for Communications, Annika Wells, is due to address the nation shortly. We will bring you the latest as that happens. But first, let's hear how V-Line is faring. Thank you for your time, William.
11: Thanks, Laura.
0: What can you tell us about where we're at?
11: Well, we're starting to get some good news. Obviously, Telstra is slowly recovering from this morning's outage. And we're now starting to see recovery back onto the rail network, particularly our train radio systems that are now starting to communicate back to our signalling systems. And that's good news. And as we speak, we're running a couple of test trains on the Geelong corridor at the moment to make sure that the network is fully stable before we take revenue services this afternoon.
0: Can you explain how the outage impacted the whole network?
11: Yeah, so the way our telecommunications network operates on our trains is that we run on what's called a regional rail communication network. So it's a national communication network that is connected via Telstra at a national level. The metropolitan network here in Melbourne runs on a VicTrack separate network, not relying on existing Telstra networks. So we're running on a national network, and as a result of the national shutdown today, we were heavily relying on a backup from Telstra to make sure that we still got the communications we needed, but that didn't happen. So as a result of the outage, so unfortunately, when those things happen and we don't have our communications with our train, we have our safety protocols in place to make sure that the trains are either stopped in section or taken to the next platform or the next station.
0: So have you spoken to Telstra, and going forward, is there a way around this?
11: Yeah, look, that's something we'll be looking at as part of this investigation. So obviously we don't actually have the contract with Telstra. The contract between at a national level is between the Australian Rail Track Corporation. So ARTC has the main contract that services the regional communication network. So we'll be working closely with ARTC to understand what actually happened today and what actually happened to any backup systems that we needed to keep trains running.
0: How many passengers, if you can put a number on it, or services were affected or have been affected? Because it is ongoing, isn't it?
11: Yeah, look, at the moment, we cancelled in the order of just over 100 services this morning because we couldn't run them. So that was in the order of a couple of thousand people in the morning peak that were impacted. We've had some really good feedback from our customers. They've obviously had some clear messaging around either deferring travel or seeking other alternatives because we knew the delay was going to be long. So our passengers were given some opportunities and some choices to make as a result.
0: So when can you expect to be back up and running as normal, or don't you know yet?
11: Well, we're running, as I said before, we're running these test trains as we speak on the Geelong line. As soon as we get a report back on those test train runs, if that all proves to be really well, if that ran really well and everything is safe to run, we will resume services as soon as we possibly can.
0: How annoyed are you by all of this, given it appears there is this national network or contract, as you've mentioned, which isn't directly connected or involved with V-Line?
11: Yeah, look, I think it's probably not me personally, but it's probably more our passengers. You know, they expect to turn up to a service, and obviously, we're there to try and get them to a place where they need to go. But obviously, today we couldn't do that, so it's probably not not me personally annoyed, but I guess these things happen and. And we do the best we possibly can to make sure that our passengers need to go to where they go, or they get given choices and decisions they need to make as a result.
0: Is it a situation where you look at compensation, or is there any compensation?
11: Well, that's something we'll work with ARTC on around that in terms of any compensation. But at this point in time, we just want to understand what actually happened. And then we'll go from there. In terms of passengers, our website does have our compensation, policy. If there's any to get lodged, we'll look at those on a case-by-case basis.
0: And I guess just finally, you mentioned that you're still working out what exactly happened. Have you had an outage of this size before?
11: No, we haven't, not when our whole network's switched off. So I think this one was probably the biggest one we've ever had in my time, obviously here and obviously in some of my staff's time. But this is a really significant outage has a massive impact, not only on the V-Line service, but it also affected buses, trams, taxis and others as well. So so it wasn't just a transport impact, it was an impact on various other services, not just transport.
0: William, appreciate your time on a very busy and a very tricky day. William Tiepo there, Chief Executive Officer of V-Line, with the latest on what's happening around the network. Still some delays expected for this afternoon.
12: 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The census is coming in August. You'll get instructions soon on what to do. 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
13: Hello there, it's Caroline from Transport Victoria. Hold ups on the M80 Ring Road Altona bound from Kilor Park Drive to just after Sunshine Avenue. A car swiveled around the wrong way. The right lane's being closed off. You can pass with three lanes and the speed set at 40. Another collision on the Eastern Freeway leaving the city. The right lane's closed after Middleborough Road. Crews are on scene at the moment. And a tow truck's in Bundura on Plenty Road, blocking the left southbound lane on Plenty Road, approaching Janefield Drive due to a collision. And all V-Line services remain suspended due to the national Telstra outage.
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6: G'day, Ross Stevenson here. 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
0: Laura Spareway with you on 3AW Afternoons. I'm looking at the clock because the 2 o'clock news is approaching. The Federal Communications Minister, Anais Kawells, has started addressing the media. We'll bring you a bit of what she has to say after the 2 o'clock news. You know what time it is if it's approaching 2 o'clock. Paul Gover will join me in his usual spot. If you have a question for Paul, jump on the line now. 133-693 is the number. He's very popular. You know he is, but he loves to hear from you. 133-693, 2 o'clock news is next.
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18: 11 degrees in Melbourne, partly cloudy tomorrow, a top of 13. It's 2 o'clock. Good afternoon. I'm Jordan Tunbridge. Telstra is apologising for a widespread outage which hit businesses, public transport and a small number of 000 calls. Dusty Fitzpatrick reports.
19: The nation's largest telco says in the early hours of this morning, an issue began affecting nodes in data centres which caused outages for mobile phone and data customers. The disruptions left people unable to make calls and payment system company Tyro says some businesses couldn't process FPOS transactions. More than 90% of services have now been restored, and while Telstra says it's not yet found the root cause, it's not believed to be malicious. 000 calls were largely unaffected, but Chief Financial Officer Michael Ackland says they will follow up in a handful of instances where that wasn't the case.
20: We conduct welfare checks when any call to 000 fails.
19: Dusty Fitzpatrick reporting.
18: The outage brought Victoria's entire regional rail network to a standstill with more than 100 services cancelled. V-Line Chief Executive Officer Will Tiepo has told Laura Spurway they're still not taking passengers.
21: We're now starting to see recovery, particularly our train radio systems that are now starting to communicate back to our signalling systems. That's good news, and as we speak, we're running a couple of test trains on the Geelong corridor at the moment to make sure that the network is fully stable before we take revenue services this afternoon.
18: An administrative error during a parliamentary inquiry has exposed how short-staffed CFA stations were during last summer's fatal fires. Labor lost a bid to censor a damning 33-page report. It revealed the CFA received around a third of the funding it asked for from the Allan government during the last three financial years. But Government Minister Nick Stakos says the CFA is well-funded.
22: CFA funding has increased year on year under our government. You'll see new equipment being rolled out, new trucks being rolled out. That's where the CFA is at. It has the absolute support of our government.
18: Unions are targeting Aldi with protests as they seek to raise awareness of safety concerns. The Transport Workers Union says it has identified dangerous practices in the supermarket's transport supply chain. TWU National Secretary Michael Caine says the supermarket giant can't ignore the issue.
23: Companies it uses to cart goods around this country are getting squeezed commercially, and the result of that is people are dying.
18: Aldi says it is committed to safety and rejects allegations made by the TWU. Checking finance, the All Ordinary is down 74 points, one Australian dollar trading at 69.33 US cents.
12: Finance on Melbourne's 3AW. Whatever role you need them to play, NAB is your partner for every stage of business. NAB, more than money.
18: St Kilda coach Ross Lyon says he will meet with their high-performance team in the coming days to map out a return for Max King. King is making his way back to the senior side after he injured his hamstring in the VFL earlier this season and has not played at AFL level in more than 2 years. Lyon says King will train with the side this week.
24: I wouldn't use the word imminent, but someone did, so that sort of lit it up. But he has made real ground, so in the fullness of time we'll get there. I'm going to have a meeting later in the week, probably Friday, the day before the game, just with our, you know, high-performance team to get an exact feel on it. But, it's imminent.
18: The opening game of this season's BBL tournament is set to be played in India. The Renegades will take on the Perth Scorchers on December 12 in Chennai. And England has humiliated India in their second men's T20 international, bowling out the visitors for just 76. That's the latest news and sport.
12: With the 3AW app, you have the power of 3AW in the palm of your hand. So add it to your phone now. Melbourne's own 3AW.
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1: Hello, it's Caroline from Transport Victoria. Two left lanes have been closed off on the CityLink stretch of the Monash Freeway just before you head into the Domain Tunnel. A cruiser on scene at the moment. Looks like a breakdown. Two lanes are still getting through. Heavy on the M80 Ring Road Altona bound from the Calder Freeway through to the right lane being closed at Sunshine Avenue. A car's facing the wrong way. It's due to a collision. It's adding 15 minutes to normal run. It's also been a collision on the Eastern Freeway outbound at the end of the Middleborough Road entry ramp and delays heading southbound on Plenty Road through Bundura before Janefield Drive with a collision.
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18: Partly cloudy tomorrow, morning fog, a top of 13, an overnight low 4. Friday, mostly sunny, 16. Saturday, showers increasing, 15. Sunday, showers, 15. Monday, shower or two, 15. Tuesday, more showers, 16. On the bays, variable winds, about 10 knots, waves below half a metre. It's 9 at Sassafras, 10 at Frankston, in the city, 11 degrees. I'm Jordan Tunbridge on Melbourne's own 3AW.
25: This is Afternoons with Laura Spurway.
0: 7 past 2, great to have your company this afternoon. Now, just quickly, we're going to take you to Annika Wells, the Communication Minister's press conference. She's actually come back from holidays because of the Telstra outage this morning. We will stay across the press conference. It's ongoing with plenty of questions, but here's a little bit of what she had to say.
5: It is very important that people do not make test calls to 000. Please only call 000 if it is an emergency. The key priorities for today, to get people and small businesses back online and to ensure any welfare checks are completed urgently. The Australian Communications and Media Authority will then conduct a full investigation and Telstra will need to account for how and why this outage has happened.
0: So they're still working through it, that press conference with Communication Minister Annika Wells and also Emergency Management Minister Christy McBain. A lot of questions there from journalists, understandingly. So we will stay across that, bring you more details if they come to hand, but clearly still not quite an idea of what has caused this widespread outage this morning. Coming up this hour, Paul Gover in a moment. After that, at 2:30, we'll be speaking to someone who says jet fuel costs have come down since things have cooled a little bit with the fuel prices in the Middle East, but flight prices are still up. Why? I know why. The airlines like to make money off you and off me, but we'll find out exactly how long that's going on for. But now, he's a very popular man, so here he is.
25: On Afternoons, this is Motoring.
7: Speed. I am speed.
25: With Paul Gover.
0: Paul Gover, we missed you last week. Are you better this week?
8: Much better. I had two teeth extracted.
0: Oh, no.
8: and a what do you call it? A root canal.
0: Not fun.
8: All in one go.
0: Oh no, not fun. Tell me you went under.
8: No, but I told them that if they didn't do it all in one go, I wouldn't be back.
0: Fair enough, Paul. I will get to the people who want to speak to you because there's always plenty of them. Give us a call 133-693 with your motoring queries, questions for Paul Gover. David, you're up first.
27: Yeah, hi Paul and Laura. I've got a daughter who wants to buy a new second car for the family, replacing an old Honda Jazz. Budget about $40,000. She likes things like it's got to be a hybrid, like the Kona. She doesn't need a plug-in. But would you be looking at any of the top-selling Chinese cars these days?
8: No. Short answer. No. If she's got, look, if she's not restricted on budget, and by the sound of things, she's not, then she should go for somebody, one of the proven brands. And the reason why is simply there are too many questions. I was with Toyota the other day, and one of the things that they say, one of their biggest strengths of the whole brand in Australia is their dealer network and their after sales backup. And that's what we don't know yet about the Chinese brands going forward. BYD last month had a fantastic result, you know, were second overall to Toyota, only beaten by a couple of hundred, cars. But the question is, what are those cars going to be like in a few years' time, and what the dealer network is going to be like? If she's already in the Honda family, and I have a family member who has a Jazz, then I would go to Honda first because they're making some great cars. The problem with them is they've disappeared off the radar because so many people are just buying Chinese because they're cheap.
0: David, thank you. Hi, Diana.
6: Hi, Paul. I have a 7-year-old Kia Sportage. It's done about 140,000 Ks. 3 months after the warranty expired, I'm driving. I've had it serviced, or full service, about a week later. It breaks down on the freeway, and they're quoting me $23,000 to get a full engine replacement, and they're saying there's no way they would have known at the service that I got the week before. And I just want to know, what should I do?
8: What you should do is email me after you after the show's finished. I'll give out my email address at the end, as usual. Email me, and I'll go and talk to Kia. As long as you've got a full service history, I will be able to get you some sort of help. What that will be, I don't know, but I'm prepared to go into bat for you, so that's not a problem.
0: Diana, thank you, Paul. That's very good of you, because 23 grand sounds way too steep for a car that's just been serviced. Hello, Bron.
10: Yeah, hi there. My daughter's car just had the new assessor. They've written it off for about $11,500. So she's had a Golf 2015, which she loved. Really good nick, except just the bumper bar bit stuff. So not sure whether she should go up to a bit more of a recent model, or what do you recommend for around about that?
8: Look, if you're in that sort of price range, the thing about it is Golfs can be good and they can be bad. She obviously had a good one. They had a run where their transmissions were not good in Australia. She had a good one. That's great, but you can't guarantee it's going to be the same again next time. If it were me, and if she's put off by the whole buying a car sort of thing, the easiest thing to do is to go for something like a Kia Cerato, or I'd probably say a Hyundai i30. That's the little i30. And the reason why is because they're sensible, safe. There's lots of them around, and they have a really good reputation for quality. If she's still in love with the idea of the Golf, despite the car being written off, then there is good value to be had in Golfs because the reputation is not great. But if she's going to do that, what she needs to do is make sure she gets what's called a full pre-purchase inspection by, and the RAC, there's lots and lots of RACV members who do that sort of stuff. So most people want to rely on a roadworthy when they go to buy a car. A roadworthy makes sure that the car's roadworthy and legal. It doesn't necessarily dig as deep as you want it to go into what the state of the car is. So Golf, look, me personally, if I had a Golf and I really liked it, I would go and try and find another good one. But just make sure that you get it fully checked out before she buys it by a reputable car person.
0: We're talking motoring with Paul Gover, 133693, if you have a question for Paul. Hi, Luke.
11: G'day, how you going?
0: Good, thanks.
8: All good, Luke.
11: That's the way. Just wanted to ask you your thoughts on the Tundra as opposed to the Ram or the Silverado. I'm more leaning towards the Tundra.
8: You're leaning towards it because it's got a Toyota badge, or you're leaning to, have you driven it?
11: I've taken it for a test drive, and compared to the Ram, it ticked all the boxes.
8: Yeah, okay. There's no reason not to buy one.
11: I just wanted to know your thoughts.
8: Yeah, so the bottom line is there's no reason not to buy one. I have driven it. It's a really good thing. It does the job. But for me personally, the one that you need to compare it against is not the Ram. It's the Ford F-150. The F-150 has been the world's best-selling vehicle for longer than I can remember, although that's changing fast with the way things are in the car world these days. I would just
9: do me a favour, not yourself, we're not doing a Molly Meldrum here, do me a favour, and before you commit, just go and drive the Ford. But I have driven the Tundra. It's a good thing. It's solid, reliable, all that sort of stuff. It's a bit outdated in the cabin compared to other Toyota models in Australia. The quality is not as good as some of the other Toyota stuff, and the Ford is better from that point of view. But there's no reason not to buy one.
0: Luke, good luck with it all. 133-693, still got some lines free. If you've got a question for Paul Gover, Kerry, you're up next.
13: Oh, good morning. Oh, good afternoon. Hi, I was just wondering about the Ford Mustang GT.
9: And what would you like to know?
13: I've currently got a Mustang, a 2017 Mustang. Yep. Starting to have some issues.
9: Right. And you're thinking about trading, or are you wondering if it's a good car or a bad car?
13: I'm wondering whether, like, yeah, the new 2006 is a good car. I'm with my current Mustang. I've got some issues with just the stereo. Lots of little different issues. Wheels.
9: Okay. My father drives one, and I recommend him to buy one. There's nothing wrong with them. They're a really, really good thing. Every car can play up, and this is, if you're talking about the sort of things that's tied up with the infotainment system, basically what you're doing is you're driving call the car your lounge room, and what's playing up is the TV. It's not part of the operating system of the car most of the time, and it is the most troublesome area in all cars. I get emails every single day from people who are having trouble with that. The new Mustang, every time they bring a new Mustang out, it has got better, and better for Australia as well. It's a really good thing. There's no reason not to buy another one.
0: Kerry, thank you. Hello, Anne.
14: Paul, thanks for the call. I have a Kia Cerato, which I love, but my son has muscular dystrophy. He's an adult now.
9: Yeah.
14: And he cannot now get out of my car because it's too low to the ground.
9: Yeah.
14: I've got a limited budget, but I need something a little bit higher off the ground. I've been told a Kia, some sort of Kia or Hyundai is probably not a bad place to go. Okay.
9: If you're already in the Kia family, it'll depend on what size you need. If he's an adult,
14: I just put a mid-size. I don't want to.
9: But what you, that's right. And the Kia Tucson. No, that's Hyundai. Anyway, the mid-size Kia is fine. But what you need to do is go with him to the showroom and do like a trial sit. So have him get in and out of the car and work out which size you need. Because it may be that you can get away with a smaller vehicle just because the access is better because it's a little bit higher off the ground. But like I tell people all the time, nothing beats going to the showroom and actually having a sit in the thing, walking around and see what else you have to carry around and make sure it works. Kia is fantastic. You should definitely go and buy another Kia.
0: And thank you. Hi, George.
15: Oh, yeah, Paul. I just wanted to ask you something about running in a new car. I mean, it's for my granddaughter, and it's been a long time since I bought a new car that you supposedly run in. She read the instructions, et cetera, and also there's a 1,000-kilometre check, and you've got to do all these things beforehand. One of them is don't drive the car unless it's fully warmed up. Now, what do you think of that? I mean, you can't sit in the garage for 10 minutes, can you?
9: No. Hang on. So the basic deal is cars, when I was a kid, you had to let the thing run for a couple of minutes before it would even run. Remember the choke, having to pull the choke out?
15: Exactly.
9: Cars don't have a choke. The electronic system handles all of that sort of stuff. So all of the stuff you used to do for running a car and not revving at more than 2,000 RPM for the first 1,000 kilometres and then not this and not that and not the other thing. Basically, all engines that are in cars these days are started up before they ever get into a car. They hot run them when they're first assembled to make sure they run fine. So there's all of that sort of stuff is pretty much rubbish. as long as you don't rev it really, really hard when it's cool. I don't say cold, so that when it's cool, but from the time you start the thing up, the car is adjusting to how you're driving anyway. Yes, you need to be a little more gentle with it for the first 1,000 kilometres, then they'll do a check on it and it should be fine from there. But it's definitely not like it used to be back in the old days when you seriously had to be very, very careful with cars when they're brand new.
0: Paul Grover answering all your motoring questions. Thank you, George. Hey, Michael.
16: Just about to sign up for an F-150 Platinum.
9: Yep.
16: Is it really worth 10 grand more than a Lariat? I get a really good deal on the Platinum.
9: So the basic deal is you have to look at the reason why you're going to pay more is for the extra specification, right? So what other bits do you get from going up, and do you really want or need them? The answer I tell people all the time is the mid-level specification of every car is going to be the sweet spot. Do you need a sunroof? I'm not talking about your case, but do you need a sunroof? Do you need giant alloy wheels? Do you need all that sort of stuff? Usually the answer is no, you don't, and they don't really do much for you, and certainly you get nothing back for them at resale time. I would tell you, just make an honest list of what you need in the car, what you want in the car, and work out the one that suits. You'll probably find that as long as you're sticking in the mid-level, the cheaper of the two choices will be fine.
0: Michael, thank you. 133-693. We'll have more questions with Paul Grover in a moment.
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0: Boris Fairway and Paul Grover with you on 3AW Afternoons. Motoring questions, any motoring question you can throw his way, brought to you by the VACC. Paul, you're winning fans all over the place. A text from Tony, a huge standing ovation for Paul Grover. Most mere mortals would be resting peacefully after such dental work.
9: I'll be doing that later today.
0: Thank you, Paul, for finding time to speak with us and our listeners. 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Hi, Jeanette.
1: Oh, hi, Laura. Hi, Paul. Paul, just wondering your opinion on a hybrid SUV, particularly Kia Sportage, BYD C-Line or the Toyota RAV4. I'm not loving the new RAV4 look, though, but still want your opinion.
9: Okay. Well, what I would say to you is I'd get the Kia. And I've just recently driven the RAV. It's more of the same. People are polarised by the looks. The one thing that's interesting about the RAV4, though, depending on your budget, they're just about to introduce what's called a plug-in hybrid version of the RAV, which means that you can drive it for over 100 kilometres purely electric all the time. So if that's the way, if you want to go more electric, then they have a plug-in hybrid and it does make a difference. If you drive it, you know, you need to plug it in, obviously, to charge the battery up like an electric car. But most people's daily commuting stuff will be covered by that. If you're not going that way, then I would definitely go for the Kia.
0: Thank you, Jeanette. Hi, Tony.
2: Hi, how are you going? Quick question. I've got a 2018 SR5 Hilux, which I've had since new, 186,000 Ks. I've put about 25 grand into it when I first bought it. I'm due for something new, but I don't like anything out there, or do I just keep it for another 200,000 K? I've never had a problem.
9: I've got a Hilux that's got 260,000 on it, and I've never had a problem with it. Yep. If you don't like anything that's out there, and particularly if you don't like them binging and bonging at you with all the road safety stuff, then I just hang on to it. It owes you nothing. You love it. Until you find something that you think, I really want that, then hang on to what you've got.
0: Thank you, Tony. 260K, Paul. Geez, that's not bad.
9: Yeah. And I've got a 1967 Volkswagen Beetle as well, although it needs to go to Volkswagen Hospital at the moment.
0: Oh, no.
9: Needs a little bit of work.
0: Say it ain't so. Thank you, Tony. Hi, John.
3: Hello.
0: Go ahead, John.
9: Yep.
3: G'day, how are you going? I've just bought a new property with a narrow driveway. I've got about 2 metres and 100. What's a small compact car that I could get that's a reasonable price at the moment?
9: Are you talking about a car or are you talking about an SUV?
3: A car, yeah.
9: You mean an old-fashioned passenger car? There are not very many old-fashioned passenger cars around. If you live out in the... Are you a long way out in the country?
3: No, not too. In a city.
9: Yeah, okay, all right. So the thing about it is that basically small cars are dying. Everybody's buying small SUVs. At the bottom, depending on your budget, but it's worth going to a Toyota showroom and having a look at Yaris and Corolla, because they're both, the Yaris will definitely be small enough to fit through and the Corolla may be. The Yaris is probably, you know, in terms of value and future and all that sort of stuff. I've driven recently the new Kia it's got a 4 in it. It's really, really nice, but it may be too wide. So the two I'd go and look at, I'd go and look at the Yaris for a small baby car and then look at Kia. I'm trying to think what it's called. Anyway, they have a new thing called the 4, and it's a really, really nice. It's much, much better than the Cerato used to be, but it may be too wide for your driveway.
0: Is it the Kia K4, Paul?
9: Yeah, that's him. Yes,
0: Kia
9: exactly.
0: Kia K4. Thank you for your call, John. Hi, Brian.
9: Hi, Brian.
0: Brian, you there?
4: Hi, how are you?
9: Yep.
0: Thanks.
4: I've got a problem. I bought a new Volkswagen car and I can't get AM radio on it. And when I take it back to a dealership,
9: they're not going to help
4: me
9: you.
4: Off and go,
9: no, they're not fobbing you off. Hang on. They're not fobbing you off. AM radio is very, very difficult, because modern radio systems are not set up to run with AM. The thing that you need to do, and I do it, and I was doing it this morning, there's an app that you can get on your telephone.
4: Yeah.
9: You get the 3AW app, and you use the, depending whether you've got an Apple phone or an Android, you hook it up and use the app and listen to the radio through the app. Okay, so anywhere that your mobile phone works, the app will work. AM radio is a good technology for around town. It's not good as soon as you get out of town. And I can remember living in Melbourne quite some time ago when I first started to have AM radio troubles, more than 20 years ago. So the quick solution is they're not going to be able to help you. They don't even understand what you want to do. So switch across to the radio app for the stations you want and use Apple CarPlay to pair it up with your phone, and you will have no problems and you won't have the drama going to the dealership where they're not fobbing you. They are fobbing you off in one way because they can't help you and they don't know what to tell you. So hopefully my advice is better than theirs.
0: Thank you, Brian. I hear it's a pretty good app, Paul, so appreciate the plug.
9: It's excellent. It's excellent. I sometimes call in as just a listener when
0: just
9: something
0: a listener.
9: Gets me fired up when I'm driving interstate.
0: Oh, how risky of you. Hey, David.
5: Yes.
0: Go
5: Hi,
0: ahead.
5: Paul.
9: Hi, David.
5: Hi, Paul. Just have a question. I'm looking at getting – I like big cars. I'm just on the verge of retirement. I really want to get a seven-seater just for when I go to the beach and I do long drives. In Victoria, I'm looking at getting a C-Line 8 or a Kluger, but like one that's 2 or 3 years old, a certified one from a Toyota dealership. Which one would you recommend at this point?
9: You're going to retire with it. Look, the C-Line 8's a good thing. Yeah, look, the C-Line 8 is a good thing. The Kluger is a proven thing. When you consider that you're going to have it for a long time as a retirement-type car, for me, I would go with the Kluger on the basis that Toyota has a proven history with those cars. I've never had a complaint from somebody who owned a Kluger. Good dealership. And if you're going to be travelling and getting around a bit, that'd be the one. Go and drive the C-Line, though, on the same day and just see whether the tech that's in it, because that's the big thing. It's a lot of people are buying cars at the moment for the tech. Have a look at what the technology's in it, the terms, things like the size of the screens and that sort of stuff. As a pure vehicle, you know, a box to take you from A to B, I'd take the Kluger every time. But some people are being won over by, particularly by BYD with their technology and the bells and whistles.
0: David, thank you. We'll go to Andrew. You have to be our last. Hi, Andrew.
6: Yeah, hi, Laura and Paul. My daughter has got a Kia Sportage. 2 litres, she does around 800 to 900 k's a week.
9: Yeah.
6: And she was looking for what you could recommend, hybrid, straight diesel, petrol. She just wants something with a bit of get up and go as well. So what would you recommend?
9: Okay, don't buy a diesel car anymore. Diesel is really on the way out. In terms of hybrids, the easiest thing for her to do is go back to the Kia dealership where she got her Sportage from, and they now do Sportage hybrids. That'd be the quickest and easiest way. Decent trade-in, she probably knows the people at the dealership. As a benchmark, though, in that class, Toyota is still the one to benchmark against. So she should go and drive a thing called a Corolla Cross, as in cross the tick or whatever, just because they, basically because it's a Toyota, but also they've got a huge experience in the hybrid space, but also it's a higher riding car than a normal Corolla.
0: Thank you, Andrew, and thank you, Paul. You've been an absolute trooper today, and I loved your article in Wheels, the July issue, about all the spats you've had with car companies. Entertaining reading.
9: Yeah, it's a bit of fun being banned by car company CEOs.
0: We appreciate the honest reviews you give. Thank you so much, Paul, and we'll chat to you next week.
9: Oh, hang on. I've got to give out my for Anna.
0: Of course
9: Paul,
0: you do.
9: Paul, full stop, Gover. Paul, full stop, Gover at bigpond.com, and I'll get onto that this afternoon.
0: We appreciate it. Thank you, Paul Gover.
9: Okay,
0: he'll be back next week. He's a very popular man. Phone lines always blow up for him. News headlines now with Jordan Tunbridge. What do you drive?
7: A Kia Sportage, just like the last call.
0: Paul likes the Kia's heat approve. Yep. What's coming up in the news?
7: Very reliable. Coming up in the news, Communications Minister Annika Wells has just fronted the media following the mass Telstra outage. She says the outage demonstrates why telcos are the least trusted industry in the country.
0: Apart from politicians.
7: I wonder what Cause would have to say about that statement. And hear from the news, hear from more from her in the news at 3. This outage disabled calls and data, as well as transport services, payment systems, and some 000 lines as well. There are growing calls for the accused Pam the Bird graffiti vandal to pay the damage bill after scaling the Balti Bridge and spraying the infamous cartoon bird on one of the pylons yesterday. The Farmers Federation is launching a 2-week road reporting blitz to show the government how bad country roads are. And in sport, at the FIFA World Cup, Egypt officials claim their clash with Argentina was rigged.
0: Yep.
7: After a goal was overturned for a dubious foul, the reigning champions fighting back from 2-0 down to win 3-2 and move into the quarterfinals. A lot of corruption allegations when it comes to World Cup football, isn't there?
0: And the Egyptian coach says he will never watch the World Cup ever again.
7: I highly doubt that.
0: I know. I doubt that too. Thank you, Jordan Tunbridge. Look forward to hearing more from you at 3 o'clock. Time now for a quick check of the weather with Sherry Lee Biggs 9 weather presenter. Sherry Lee, the sunshine is out.
8: Yes, it is indeed, and it is glorious. Thank goodness it came out. At 2:30, we reached our top temperature of 14 degrees. Could still creep up with all that sunshine, though. Tomorrow, much of the same, a little bit fresher to start, a partly cloudy day and a top of 14. A glorious Friday with a mostly sunny day and a top of 16 degrees, but then those showers will start kicking in on Saturday afternoon, but it will bring a bit more of or some warmer temperatures to come along with that into next week. But I'll have more details on that coming up at 4 and 6 o'clock in 9 News.
0: Thank you so much, Sherry Lee Biggs there. Now, coming up, I wanted to get an explainer as to why we're being asked to still pay so much for airfares when fuel prices, jet fuel prices, are actually coming down. I'd love to see what you're seeing and paying at the moment when it comes to flight prices. I often do the Melbourne to Sydney route, and I'm always astounded at how much it is, given how many options there are and how popular it is. They must make so much money out of that route. 133-693. We'll pick the brain of an expert. Get your thoughts next. Traffic.

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10: Laura Spurway with you on 3AW Afternoons at 20 to 3. Now, airlines are finally seeing some relief in the price of jet fuel, but the lower jet fuel price for airlines hasn't yet made a dent in the prices of flights for travellers, so we're not seeing it. 133693. What's the cheapest flight you've taken at the moment, or the most expensive flight you've seen while you've been looking recently? Now, joining me to discuss whether or not airfares are likely to come down is Jackie Keating, a travel advisor. Hi, Jackie.
11: Hi, Laura. How are you?
10: Well, thank you. Look, this is something that really, really annoys me. And at the moment, you know, we've seen the raised fuel prices across, you know, jet fuel, petrol prices, all that. We know all about that. But now that it's coming down as it is for jet fuel, why is it not being reflected in the price of flights?
11: Yeah, it's interesting, isn't it? So it's still on demand. So it's really, so with the Middle Eastern airlines coming back into play, especially now the government have lifted the warning, so we can transit via the Middle East now, and insurance companies will then cover people. Before that, they weren't covering people. So many people were avoiding the Middle East for that reason. And now their flights, I've spoken to a couple of airlines today and this morning, and they're at about 70 to 75% capacity. Say, for instance, they had one of the airlines, Emirates, had three flights from Melbourne a day, and now they've only got two. So they've got a whole plane that's not operating at the moment. And the other two flights now going out pretty much at capacity.
10: So with these prices, I'm just curious whether, obviously, for domestic fares, I imagine they can keep doing what they want because clearly there's not a travel danger or warning like we've seen with some of the international routes. So Is it more that, you know, the demand's still there domestically, so
11: what can the

0: prices up here, whereas you might start to see some reductions on some of those international fares?
1: It's all about demand. It's definitely not that I'd feel for us and think, oh, look, there's a bad thing happening and let's give them a cheaper airfare. They'll do it to places that we don't necessarily want to go to. So say if you're looking at Sydney, most popular route in Australia, so of course during peak times especially, the fares are going to be high. But there's, I mean, if you go with, say, someone like Jetstar to Sydney, whether people want to, but Qantas and Virgin are always going to be quite highly priced on that route. But if you can go off peak, you know, and also travel on different days of the week, Friday, Saturday, Sunday are always going to be your busiest days anywhere and everywhere. And often there'll be a weekend surcharge on fares. So try and go during the day, off peak or first thing in the morning. And they do bring out specials, but it depends on where it is. And it's usually the places that are not selling as well and the demand isn't as high.
0: So I'm on various emailing lists with, you know, airlines, travel services. I'm getting a lot of emails at the moment about flights overseas via Asia. So they're capitalising on the, you know, you don't want to go through the Middle East. It's a problem or could, you know, be an issue with your insurance to go through the Middle East. So come through us.
1: Of course. That happened particularly when everything happened in February with the Middle Eastern conflict. So airlines like all of the Asian-based airlines and Qantas fares all went up. It's all about demand. So, you know, I did something for someone the Sunday morning after it all happened, got them on a flight with Qantas via Los Angeles actually to London and then back the same route. And the fare went up about $3,000 from what they were paying on direct flights to London via the Middle East. And then I watched the fares just slowly go up each day. And that's why, because of the demand. And now, are they going to put those prices down? We haven't really seen it a lot. They will bring out some specials and allocate one or two seats per special. But on those really popular routes like London, it's too popular to bring the prices down. Make hay while the sun shines. That's what they all said during this time, sadly.
0: Any advice for people who want to fly domestically?
1: Oh, look, just what I said before. Go off peak and try Jetstar, but make sure you know which airport you're going from in Melbourne, Avalon or Tullamarine. But, yeah, just try and travel off peak. And maybe, you know, if you're going to Noosa, for instance, go to Brisbane because there's more flights to Brisbane. But reach door, there's not as many flights. So, you know, sort of think about it a little bit. You know, or ask a travel agent for advice because they're the sort of things, you know, you can easily get a bus from Brisbane Airport to Noosa and it might save you $300 or $400.
0: Jackie, thank you for your time.
1: My pleasure, Laura. Thanks very much.
0: You're welcome. Jackie Keating there, travel advisor. 133693. I'd love to hear how much you've had to cough up for flights recently. I mean, you may have had to go on a last minute trip and that's where they really, really sting you. Domestically, overseas, what sort of prices are you seeing? And has anyone actually made the mistake of landing in Avalon when they meant to land in Tullamarine, booked the wrong flight, took off and found yourselves at Avalon Airport? I don't know a lot of people who actually fly out of that airport, so I'd be interested to know if that's your choice of airport or if you found yourself there accidentally. 133-693, your calls and an update from Shay McInnes on what's coming up on Drive in a moment.
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0: Laura Spareway with you at 12 to 3. Shane McInnes joins me in the studio. Quickly, do you have a hype song?
17: No.
0: You don't ever play a bit of music to hype yourself up?
17: I play music, but I just random stuff.
0: Random stuff?
17: Yeah.
0: Not an entrance song?
17: No, no. You've really caught me on the hop here. No, I got nothing. Nothing springs to mind.
0: We were going to talk about sporting memorabilia and what you collect. You would have to be the biggest collector of what? Apparel.
17: So from each Super Bowl that I've been to, I've got a football that represents each Super Bowl that I've been to that I put on my mantelpiece.
0: Is that your most prized thing that you've collected?
17: Yeah, it'd be right up there.
0: How many?
17: Right up there. Five.
0: You've been to five Super Bowls?
17: Yeah. So that goes right at that's right at the top of the pecking order.
0: Jeez, that's not bad.
17: Yeah, until my son wants to start throwing them around with
0: pretty
17: his friends.
0: Pretty good junkets for some people here at 3AW.
17: Yeah, it's a junket. Yeah. No.
0: What's on the show?
17: Absolutely, the company pays for it. And the pointy end of the plane too, Laura. Coming up after 3 o'clock, that is all set in jest, by the way. I'm going to talk to the Australian Communications Consumer Action Network about what happened with Telstra this morning. So often we talk about essential services being electricity, water, gas. In 2026, I think we need to view telecommunications as just as much an essential service as anything else.
0: I don't understand how the whole V-Line network can just stop.
17: And this is the problem. So it wasn't just V-Line. Payment services went down as well. People unable to contact each other. I couldn't even get in touch with my producer this morning. Such was the Telstra outage. So, and I thought she was just ignoring me, like a lot of people.
0: She might have been.
17: Tend to do. Also coming up after 4 o'clock, want to talk about Melbourne being ranked number 3 Global Livability Index released today. Melbourne is ranked 3rd, Copenhagen and Vienna, 1 and 2 respectively. Is Melbourne the number 3 most livable city in the world? We'll debate that. And also, we heard about the NRL rights yesterday, their TV rights, really outdoing the AFL when it comes to billions of dollars from both Foxtel and Nine. But what is it going to mean for your KO subscription? It sounds as though KO is going to go up for people to watch NRL. but those here in Victoria are also going to see their KO
0: go up.
17: Price rise. They're not getting any extra out of it.
0: Oh, Shane, I like it when you go all investigations.
17: Very 60 minutes this
0: Very
17: afternoon.
0: 60 minutes.
17: Thank you, Laura.
0: Look forward to hearing your program. Shane McInnes there coming up on Drive after 3 o'clock. Now time for some finance.
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0: Taylor Blackburn joins us from Finder. Hi, Taylor. How is the market looking today?
19: Hi, Laura. Well, yeah, quick market check. So it was a rough night on Wall Street with the NASDAQ more than down more than 1%. We've seen a bit of a chip sell-off. The Dow and S&P are also lower, and that's dragged our local market down about 60 points so far this afternoon, starting to fight back. But add in some higher oil prices from the flare up in the Strait of Hormuz, and you've got a down feeling there in the market. But we've also seen with petrol prices, those are starting to flatten out a little bit. So we saw the fuel excise discount go out of play here early in the month, and petrol prices seem to rise and rise and rise. Well, today is the first day that it's been relatively flat across the country. But if you want to find the cheapest fuel, no matter which state you live in, obviously if you're in Victoria, there you can go to finder.com.au/fuel, and we'll tell you where the cheapest station is close to you.
0: Thank you very much, Taylor. Taylor Blackburn there from Finder. To your calls now, 133-693. Airfare horrors. John, what happened?
20: Oh, Laura, good afternoon. This is a bugbear for me. We've got in regional Victoria, we've got a small taekwondo club, and we've got two of our students who've been selected to represent Australia in China this coming August. And we've had to book three different airline tickets, two domestic, one international, and the costs from Melbourne to Sydney are absurd.
0: Yep.
20: Over $2,500 for three people to get to Sydney and return from Avalon on two occasions. And school holidays, it's even worse. The prices just continue to rise and rise and rise. And this isn't about fuel prices. This is about price gouging.
0: Yep.
20: I mean, we're fundraising at the moment for these two young girls to get to China to represent the country. And our funds are being wiped out just in airfares. It's just horrendous.
0: John, I'm sorry to hear that. $2,500 to get from Avalon to Sydney is unbelievable. Unbelievable. And I share your pain because I've got two sets of family, two sets of grandparents in Sydney. I have to often look at airfares in school holidays and around Christmas time, and it just brings a tear to your eye. You do it because they're too young at the moment for me to cop the 10-hour drive, but I live for the day when I feel like I can get in the car and do the 10-hour drive purely to save all that money. We'll try and squeeze in another quick call from you in a moment as we wrap up 3AW Afternoons. Laura Spurway with you. Back in a moment.
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21: Hello, it's Caroline from Transport Victoria. In Kilsyth, a car fire's closed Mount Dagenong Road eastbound from Colchester Road. You're better off taking Dawson and Hull Roads instead of Bay directions of emergency services. There's also been a nasty collision in Templestowe. Williamson's Road's closed to northbound traffic between Foot Street and Porter Street. You may like to take Blackburn Road. It runs parallel to the east, or head up Parker Street and James Street towards Williamstown Road. And all V-Line services remain suspended due to the National Telstra outage. Keep an eye on the V-Line and Transport Victoria websites for the latest updates.
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0: Laura Spareway with you. It's been a lot of fun. We'll squeeze in a quick call before we go. Hi, Nicholas.
7: Hi, Laura. Yes, my observations are I can confirm what you're talking about, the prices being gouged. My wife and I are travelling to Europe at the end of August. We were lucky. We bought our tickets back in October last year. We paid $8,000 return for the two of us. We're flying premium economy on Singapore Airlines. But I checked just out of curiosity at the height of the Iran war, and those tickets had jumped to $16,000. And I checked about a week ago, and they were still $16,000. And there is plenty of seats on the aircraft. So there's just big price gouging, nothing more.
0: Of course there's plenty of seats, because who's paying 16 grand?
7: Correct, especially for premium economy. You normally get that on business class.
0: Business, yeah. Nicholas, thank you for that. Thank you for all of your stories and calls today. 16 grand to go to Europe. Yeah, premium and economy, but no thanks. That's outrageous. I mean, I find it hard enough to pay a couple of $1,000 for my family to go to Sydney and back from Melbourne. I think, no way. There's no way I should be paying that just for an hour flight. Anyway, thank you for your company on Afternoons today. It's been a very busy show. Loved hearing from you, taking your calls, texts and emails. We'll do it all again tomorrow from midday. And tomorrow on the show, travel with Justin Jamieson and Libby Birch, four-time AFLW Premiership player. And of course, 3AW football commentator joins us with her tips. Enjoy the rest of your afternoon, everyone.

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1: 11 degrees in Melbourne, partly cloudy tomorrow, a top of 13. It's 3 o'clock. Good afternoon, I'm Jordan Tunbridge. The Federal Communications Minister says Telstra needs to explain how and why its network crashed. The outage disabled calls and data, as well as transport services, payment systems and some 000 lines. 90% of services have been restored and Telstra is investigating the incident. Annika Wells claims the outage demonstrates why telcos are the least trusted industry in the country.
2: The advice from Telstra at the moment is this is essentially a synchronisation issue, an issue between time services, and it's for Telstra to explain why and how this occurred. Like you say, consumers can rightly expect that they can call 000 at all times and that that system will work when they need it the most.
1: A court has heard a high-profile Victorian man accused of raping a woman, allegedly told her, "You are so sexy, I can't stop," when she pushed him away and told him, "I don't want this." The man, who cannot be named for legal reasons, is accused of 2 counts of rape and 1 count of sexual assault of the woman in his home in 2023. The man telling the jury, "I am not guilty," when the charges were put to him. The trial continues. Victoria Police is set to trial a return to solo highway patrols, despite warnings the move could put officers in danger. The force largely banned single officer patrols in 2015 after an ISIS-inspired teenager planned to behead a police officer. The force say the trial of one-up patrols is aimed at increasing highway visibility, but Shadow Police Minister Brad Batten isn't convinced.
3: I haven't seen a reason or a message for it other than the vacancies which they're denying is the case, but I can only see that it'd be the obvious thing that's happened. They've got 1,500 plus vacancies. They've had a delay in getting people through the academy for a couple of years now, and they've got not enough police to put on the beat.
1: Melbourne has climbed to third on the list of the world's most livable cities, behind only Vienna and Copenhagen. The Economist Intelligence Unit's Global Livability Index for 2026 ranks Melbourne ahead of Sydney in fourth and Adelaide in eighth. Well, four of Victoria's elite boys' schools, including Xavier College, have recorded a drop in enrolments over the past decade. Senior education lecturer and former deputy principal Melinda Davis has just written a PhD about boys' schools and the cultures in them.
4: People are asking questions about schools that are exclusive to one particular gender, as they should, and they should ask the same questions of girls' schools. I do think, though, that boys' schools in particular have had pretty bad press over the last, say, 10 years, but there is definitely, I think, a need for a different approach to boys' schools.
1: Checking finance, the All Ordinary is down 56 points, one Australian dollar trading at 69.33 US cents.
0: Finance. 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Repair the past. Rescue the future.
1: Carlton interim coach Josh Fraser believes he would be doing a disservice to the Blues if he publicly put his hand up to become the club's full-time coach during a 7-game winning streak. Collingwood Premiership captain Nick Maxwell this week endorsed his former Magpies teammate to declare he wants the top job. But Fraser says he hasn't reconsidered.
5: I'm really enjoying this opportunity. There's a lot of responsibility that comes with being an interim coach, and my focus is really on how we make sure the club's better placed at the end of this journey. I'm enjoying what that brings and learning a lot while I'm doing it.
1: Richmond has parted ways with its high-performance boss as their injury run continues. And Egypt officials claim their World Cup clash with Argentina was rigged after a goal was overturned for a dubious foul. Egypt losing the clash 3-2. That's the latest news and sport.
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8: Hello, Dan Delling from Transport Victoria. In Kilsyth, all outbound lanes of Mount Dandenong Road closed at Colchester Road due to a car fire. You'll be directed onto Colchester Road to head south to Canterbury Road. But if you're further back in Croydon, take Hull Road through Muralbuck. Templestowe, an accident on Williamson's Road northbound after Foot Street. M80 Ring Road, Altona bound, bunching up at Fitzgerald Road, then 15-minute delays with just the one lane open on the ramp to the Princes Freeway due to barrier damage, and all V-Line train services remain suspended due to the Telstra outage. Find alternative means of transport. Check the V-Line website for updates.
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1: Partly cloudy tomorrow, morning fog, a top of 13 and overnight low 4. Friday, mostly sunny 16. Saturday, showers increasing 15. Sunday, showers 15. Monday, shower or 2, 15. Tuesday, more showers, 16. On the bays, variable winds, around 10 knots, waves below half a metre. It's 10 at Frankston, 10 at Laverton, in the city, 11 degrees. I'm Jordan Tunbridge on Melbourne's Own 3AW.
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15: Great to be with you this Wednesday afternoon. Coming up today, are we too harsh on our own city? Melbourne often cops a lot of criticism for being dirty, unsavoury and unsafe in parts, and much of that criticism is fair. But do we too often take a glass half empty approach when it comes to judging Melbourne? The 2026 Global Livability Index released today, Melbourne has come in third place behind only Copenhagen and Vienna. So is Melbourne the third most livable city in the world, or is its ranking somewhat of a misnomer? 133-693, I want to hear from you. We'll cover it more after 4 o'clock, but I'm keen for your view as to what makes Melbourne livable and not so livable. 133-693. Also this afternoon, long-haul travel we know is the way of the future, and while that's ideal if you're at the pointy end of the plane, what does it mean for those at the back in economy? Many carriers, including Air New Zealand, who I'll speak with shortly, are taking innovation to the next level in economy class. Now, I want your reviews of international carriers and the best economy class in the sky that you've flown. Might be Qantas, might be Singapore Airlines, it might be one of the Middle Eastern carriers. I want your nominations. 133-693. Of course, we want your drive time tips right throughout the program. 133-693. Your emails, drive@3aw.com.au. And you can send us a text as well. 0477-693-693. First though, today, Telstra's network failure this morning, which ultimately impacted millions of Australians, either directly or indirectly. Tens of thousands of Telstra users were unable to make calls or access data. V-Line trains came to a grinding halt here in Victoria with limited bus replacement services. And by the way, those V-Line services are still suspended, while payment systems right around the country also went down. So how did it impact you? 133-693, again, whether directly or indirectly, how were you affected by this morning's outage? And if you're a Telstra customer, does it make you reassess your commitment to a network which prides itself on reliability. 133 693. It certainly wasn't as severe as last year's Optus outage, but it again raises the issue of our reliance on technology and whether there are enough backup systems in place to ensure that this isn't an annual event. In 2026, the reality is our reliance on telecommunications is as great as that on electricity, water, or gas. And companies like Telstra need to understand their systems and backups aren't up to scratch and prove to ultimately fail like they did today, there must be penalties and significant ones at that. And so often we talk about the big telcos and the competition between them, and trust and reliability is huge for the consumer. Now make no doubt, Telstra has done untold damage to its brand today. Its recent campaign, Connect in More Places. Well, don't worry about more places. Melburnians couldn't even connect in Bourke Street this morning. So has Telstra eroded its trust? Or do you give them the benefit of the doubt that it was a one-off? I want to hear from you. 133 693. How were you affected by this morning's Telstra outage, whether it was just simply getting the morning coffee, being stranded due to V-Line, or like me, not being able to make contact with my producer in order to prepare this afternoon's program. 133 693. Joining me on the line now is Carol Bennett. She's the CEO of the Australian Communications Consumer Action Network. Carol, good afternoon to you.
16: Good afternoon, Shane.
15: Is it fair to say that in 2026 we need to regard telecommunications and services like Telstra and Optus as essential services as we do electricity, water and gas?
16: Yes, and in fact, we should be, like electricity, water and gas, we should be regulating them and legislating for them to be an essential service, because at the moment they're not.
15: So is there not enough regulation going into our telecommunications as there is with those companies that I mentioned before around electricity, water and gas, and you believe that there needs to be more government intervention here?
16: Correct. I mean, when you're talking about public interest and particularly public safety, what we should see at a minimum are enforceable reliability standards that hold telcos to account for the stability of the network. Now, we've got this in energy, for instance, and 20 years ago we had lots of energy outages. We don't have them anymore. And the reason is there are steep financial penalties for companies non-compliant with reliability standards. And they have to comply up to 99.99% with reliability or pay a price. So you don't see as many outages in the power area anymore. But what we're seeing is increasing outages in the telco area. And this suggests that there are issues with reliability, with resilience in the system, and with investment going into mobile and, you know, terrestrial infrastructure.
15: I find that incredible, that there is a loophole here for telecommunications companies when it comes to reliability, as opposed to those businesses based in the realm of electricity, as you used an example, because telecommunications, as we have seen today, as we saw with Optus 12 months ago, telecommunications go down, so much of the economy goes down with it. It is an essential service more than ever in 2026 when it comes to communication via the phone, text messaging, and most of all, simply being able to use data.
16: You're exactly right, Shane. And I mean, I think Australians would be shaking their heads today saying, why on earth is this situation occurring again? And look, we rely on it for everything. I mean, we've heard stories today about people who couldn't open their garage, couldn't get their car out to go to work. They couldn't take their kids to school. They couldn't catch the train. Or if they did, the train wasn't able to operate and they had to get off, and then they couldn't call family, friends, or an Uber. You know, these are very significant issues. If the whole national freight network is down, that has a massive economic cost, but it also has a well-being cost to Australians who are missing work. Some people were saying today that they had their shifts cancelled, for instance. Businesses were not able to charge customers for their breakfast or their coffee. These are really significant impacts for a whole range of reasons. It's not something that's a luxury. Back when the Telco Act in 1997 was written and said that telcos should self-regulate and we shouldn't impose burden on them, this is now an essential service, as you say, Shane, should be regulated, should be legislated that way.
15: I was listening to Telstra's CFO, Michael Ackland, because their CEO is on annual leave at the moment. I was hearing him speak this morning, and it just seemed to me, and I'm keen on your view, that in some regards he was playing down the outage, thousands impacted as opposed to tens or hundreds of thousands actually impacted. He didn't want to comment on the fact that V-Line and payment services had gone down. It felt to me that he didn't truly understand how much Aussies had been put out by today's outage.
16: Well, I think you're right about that too, Shane. And look, I think telcos are the least trusted sector in Australia. There's a reason for that, and that's because what they hear and what they're being told is not consistent with their everyday experience. So it undermines trust. And when they're being told this is not that important, when it's impacted their entire day, it's affected their capacity to make an income or get their kids off to school or, you know, catch a train somewhere. Like, it really is a huge impost on Australians who are just going about their business, who expect when they've paid for a service to receive it, particularly a service that impacts their public safety, their, you know, everything that they do. They expect that this will be in place, and if it would be an exception that you would get such a massive chaotic outage as this. So, you know, yes, it should be. It should be taken very, very seriously.
15: Do you believe this will hurt Telstra's reputation? I mentioned in my opener that, you know, that they're always about reliability and more coverage, and their latest campaign, connecting in more places. People can connect in the biggest cities in the country today.
16: Well, this is right. And we know that, you know, as of last week, when coverage maps were required to report the truth that Telstra lost roughly around 800,000 square kilometres in coverage on their coverage map. So, you know, I think Australians are rightly concerned about the information they're being given and want to know that it's trustworthy, that it's clear, that it's timely, that it's honest, that it's, you know, not downplaying the significance of this service to them.
15: Carol, before I let you go, should there be a means by which that if Telstra goes down and I'm a Telstra customer, my phone can switch over to an Optus or a Vodafone, and similarly, if one of those companies were to go down, that I could switch to another provider automatically, and then the providers can work it out at a later date about who owes what. But to ensure that continuity of service, and again, you look at something like V-Line today, where their whole network was impacted because of Telstra, if these, I guess, I use a mobile phone is the simplest term. If it was able to connect to another network, then that ensures people can still be in contact with each other.
16: Well, yes, because, Shane, I think domestic mobile roaming, where if your provider's network is down, it clicks into another provider's network because the infrastructure is already there. It's just getting the networks to share. And this happens in other countries, in Canada and New Zealand, elsewhere. I mean, international travellers coming to Australia, Shane, don't have this problem of, you know, oh, I'm with this provider and therefore they're having an outage and I can't get another network. They actually automatically camp onto another network because they have roaming on their phones. We should have that, and we should reconsider that, because this is becoming a real safety issue, and it's another safety net we should consider.
15: Have you heard why there's an apprehension to do that, or why that hasn't been suggested previously, at least at a government legislative level, to say, you know what, Telstra, Optus, your network goes down, you need to be able to work with each other when your network goes down, such that those who are signed up to a plan with you can still use their product and can still make contact with other people?
16: Well, I believe it was looked at back in 2016, and I think the idea then was to encourage competition. And competition is a good thing, because the more competition in the market, the more you drive down prices. So we don't want to upset competition. So it's about now rethinking this, but going about it, looking at competition and encouraging competition while still enabling Australians to connect to the network that is available to them wherever they may be. It shouldn't be that your postcode determines whether you can connect, and often it does in Australia at the moment.
15: Carol Bennett, CEO, Australian Communications Consumer Action Network, thank you for your time this afternoon.
16: Thanks, Shane.
15: 133-693. I want to hear from you. Now, to me, that is a simple solution. I'm sure it's not as simplistic as flicking a switch, but surely if Telstra goes down today, Telstra customers for that period of time should be able to switch on to the Optus network or the Vodafone network. There is a way in which that can be done. Because the reality is in 2026, when Optus goes down, when Telstra goes down, if Vodafone goes down, so many other facets of the economy and of society go down with it. I want to hear from you. 133-693. How were you impacted by the Telstra outage today? If you are impacted by V-Line coming to a halt today, I would love to hear from you. I know a number of people were left stranded at Southern Cross Station this morning. From our latest traffic report, all V-Line trains are still suspended. Is it impacting your commute this afternoon? 133-693. And Telstra customers, do you still have faith in their reliability of network?
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8: Hello, Dan Belling from Transport Victoria. In Kilsyth, the outbound lanes of Mount Dandenong Road closed at Colchester Road due to a car fire. You'll be directed onto Colchester Road to head south to Canterbury Road. If you're further back in Croydon, you're best to take Hull Road through Mirrabark. In Coburg, take care on Bell Street eastbound. A car's broken down in the right lane prior to Nicholson Street. In Templestowe, accident Williamson Street Road northbound after Foot Street, and all V-Line train services remain suspended due to the Telstra outage. Find alternative means of transport. Check the V-Line website for updates and listen for announcements.
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15: Your calls in a moment. Also coming up, Russia set to be allowed back into the Olympic Games. There are only 27 athletes competing across Paris and Milano Cortina, the most recent Summer and Winter Olympic Games, but there's every chance a few hundred Russians could be representing their nation at LA 2028. I'll explain more about that very shortly. Steve, good afternoon.
0: Good afternoon. With this Telstra outage, one of my questions being is, where are all the staff that used to manage all this network? They used to be at the Global Operations Centre in Clayton, but a lot of them are offshore now.
15: They still have plenty of engineers on site and within these data centres, Steve. I heard Michael Ackland, their CFO, talking about it this morning, that said it was an issue within a data centre and data centres in both Sydney and Melbourne. So I would have thought they still you'd still have to have engineers on the ground to fix these issues.
0: They don't have the same people that they used to have. They closed a lot of it down. Like I used to work out at the Clayton Centre, and my job was shipped offshore. I got called back for a recall during COVID, and I found all the things that weren't done while I was away.
15: You reckon there's not enough checks and balances, Steve?
0: There's not enough checks and balances, no.
15: No, fair tip. I appreciate that. Hi, Anne.
2: Oh, hi, Shane. I'm a Telstra customer, so I was affected this morning. And one of the things that's highlighted to me is, one, I need to get an old-fashioned transistor radio so I can listen to the radio. And the other thing is, I carry cash, and all my friends don't. They all have their cards on their phone. Now, I keep telling them, you are silly, you need to have cash. This is a perfect example. What happens if systems like this go down and you don't have any cash with you? What do you do?
15: So with the phone, I know, and that it's not your phone that needs to be connected to the network. So it's the FPOS within the business. So if the business is connected, their FPOS is connected to Telstra, you won't be able to use it. But say your phone's connected to Telstra, and I know this from previous experience, if your phone's connected to Telstra, you can still use the credit card on it because it uses kind of the phone's technology, not the provider's technology. But it's still a fair point that, and if you went to your local cafe this morning and their FPOS was down, the only way that you could get your coffee and a sandwich was with cash.
2: It's an
15: interesting point. I never carry cash, ever. And I suspect a lot of people of my generation and younger are similar in that regard. And this is why I believe that something like telecommunications needs to be assessed as an essential service. Because there is this push away from cash. You can still use it, but by all means, there is a push away from it. It is more convenient for businesses not to have to transfer that cash. So if we are being pushed toward more of a cashless society, and I know a lot of you disagree with that, but if we are being pushed toward it, surely we need systems in place to ensure what happened this morning or what happened with Optus last year doesn't happen. Hi, Andre.
3: Hi, how are you this afternoon?
15: Good, thank you.
3: Well, I was just listening to that lady and I agree wholeheartedly. I just think that people are delusional if they think that we can rely on this technology. We still need to have a safety net to fall back on. I was saying to my wife the other day, because Vodafone was out, and we used to have copper wires and the power could be out, everything could be down, and you could still make a phone call. Now you can't do anything. And people have got this technology, and they know at home something happens with their laptop, something happens with their iPad, they're stuck in limbo. Well, you know, I just don't think that you can hold the telcos to, you know, like hang them if it's not functioning. I just think there's always going to be gremlins, and it's a fact of life.
15: Yeah, I think that's where you've got to mitigate against gremlins, though. I mean, you can say gremlins are a fact of life. If there was a gremlin in a 747 flying over the Pacific, you're not going to blame it on a fact of life. I mean, this is the reality. The system has to be up to scratch. We are so reliant on technology in 2026. We need to be able to rely on it comfortably. Maybe my standards are too high, but I don't think we should be resting on this and going, oh, you know, technology might go out, so you need to have cash, you need to have paper and pen. I don't think that suits in 2026. G'day, Bob. Go ahead, Bob.
4: Oh, look, I think your heavy criticism of Telstra is a bit rough. Nothing's perfect. You're not perfect. I'm not perfect. My car's not perfect. Space rockets break down. Sure, if we could get everyone to an alternative network in a case of a crisis, that'd be good. But Telstra's never going to be perfect.
15: It needs to be perfect, would be my argument, Bob. There's too much relying on it for it not to be perfect.
4: Yeah, I know what you mean, but it can't be. Nothing is perfect.
15: But again, I use the example of a 747 flying over the Pacific, Bob. I mean, the plane crashes. Oh, well, nothing's perfect. I mean, that argument doesn't hold up, I don't think.
0: No, but you're criticising them as if they need to be perfect.
15: I think they do. I think if the Telstra system was to fall out like it did today and similar to Optus last year, that there needs to be a method in which you can jump on to another telco. So there is a redundancy there. And as our expert Carol spoke about before, the fact that these services aren't treated as essential services, so there's not as much regulation around them, I don't think holds in 2026. Do you not think that telecommunications companies should be held to a similar standard as say your electricity company or your water company?
0: Yes, I agree with that. But there will still be breakdowns, and no matter how good they are, they will happen. So I agree with your thought that we should be able to be transferred to another network.
15: Bob, I appreciate the call. And I know what you're saying, that nothing is perfect, but it needs to be. That would be my argument. There is so much relying on technology now in 2026. It's not 1996. This technology isn't new. It's not just some people relying on it. The population relies on it. Everything we do in 2026 relies on this technology. G'day, John.
1: Yeah, g'day. I think we need to bring back carrier pigeons. last night, our fuse box blew up at 11 o'clock. So we had no power at home, no heating, no nothing. So a whole cold night. And then we wake up this morning to try and get it all going. We have a Telstra outage. So we've had a fun day.
15: Where are you, John, may I ask?
1: Bundoora.
15: Bundoora. Again, you're hardly in the back blocks by any stretch of the imagination out in the outback. See, this is what I mean. Now, I would suspect, again, the electricity company, they'd be working tooth and nail to get it fixed because they are an essential service and there are regulations there. There are penalties there. I think that needs to be elevated for telecommunications as well. Keen to keep taking your calls. 133-693. Should there be more pressure on telecommunications companies? Should you be able to? If you're with Telstra and it goes down, should it flick over to Optus or Vodafone so you're not left in the lurch? 133-693. 29 minutes to 4 for the first time this afternoon. Let's check news headlines. Jordan Tunbridge, good afternoon.
5: Shane, the Prime Minister says the nation deserves answers following this massive Telstra outage. We're also going through your interview with Carol Bennett, who is pushing for telecommunications to be classified as an essential service, like water, gas and electricity. Interesting, she thinks that if it's put in place, there will be a standard that they have to adhere to.
15: And more accountability.
5: Yeah, and the fact that we are not getting outages like we did once before. That's an interesting point. A court has heard a high-profile Victorian man accused of raping a woman allegedly told her, "You are so sexy, I can't stop," when she pushed him away and told him, "I don't want this." The man, who cannot be named for legal reasons, is accused of 2 counts of rape and 1 count of sexual assault of the woman in his home in 2023. Melbourne has climbed to 3rd on the list of the world's most livable cities, behind only Vienna in 2nd and Copenhagen in 1st. Are we surprised about this result?
15: I was a bit. I've broken down some of the numbers. I'll go through it after 4, but I think a lot of people will be surprised that Melbourne was that high.
5: I mean, I love living in Melbourne, but it certainly doesn't seem as pleasant as it was a few years ago.
15: As livable.
5: Mm. You know, we held that title for a while.
15: It's interesting. You break down some of the, criteria for this global livability index. As I said, I'll break it down after 4, but it was an interesting read.
5: Looking forward to it. And in sports, St Kilda coach Ross Lyon says Max King's return to the football field is imminent. He hasn't played at the AFL level in 2 years due to injuries. The club currently mapping out a plan for him to get back to his best.
15: He could change the whole setup of St Kilda, just having his presence back there.
5: Absolutely.
15: Jordan, thank you so much. We'll hear from you in the news at 4 o'clock. Don't forget, your drive time tip, welcome at any time. Anything you're seeing out and about around town, I would love to hear from you as well. If you're trying to get home this evening with V-Line still ground to a halt, 133-693, you can come to Sheen for the right repair advice. Call 1-300-REPAIR. Your calls on the other side of the break, and also Russia back in the Olympic Games. Is it right that maybe all has been forgiven by the IOC? It's 26-4 on 3AW.
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8: Hello, Dan Belling, Transport Victoria. Kilsyth, the outbound lanes of Mount Dandenong Road closed to Colchester Road with a car fire there. You'll be directed on the Colchester Road to head south to Canterbury Road, but if you're further back in Croydon, take Hull Road through Mirrabark. In Coburg, take care on Bell Street. Eastbound car broken down in the right lane prior to Nicholson Street. Templestowe clearing up after a collision on Williamson's Road northbound after Foot Street. And all V-Line train services remain suspended across the state due to the Telstra outage today. Find alternative means of transport. Check the V-Line website.
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2: G'day, Andy.
3: G'day, Shane.
2: Go ahead, Andy.
3: What happens to all of those people who could not pay parking ticket or parking space this morning due to the outage and they got a fine? What happens then?
2: You might have an argument, Andy, so long as you didn't overstay the time limit. So if it was, a 2-hour park and you meant to pay for the 2 hours but couldn't pay, if you still stayed inside the 2 hours, I reckon you've got an argument to say that, hold on, there was just no means through which to pay, as long as you exhausted all those options, be it via an app or via the meter. I reckon that is your only course of action. And if you didn't have any other fines with the council. It's worth fighting. Absolutely. Always worth writing a letter. Andy, thank you. You might have heard this in our news service this morning, significant in the world of the Olympic Games, with Russia's ban officially being lifted by the International Olympic Committee. Now, this could allow Russian athletes to compete en masse at the LA 2028 Summer Games. The reason it's significant is the fact that Russia has been banned from competing under its own flag since 2016, first due to state-sponsored doping, and then from the invasion of Ukraine. Now, across the Paris Games and Milano Cortina, just 27 Russian athletes actually competed after strict doping procedures and also vetting that they didn't support Russia's war in Ukraine. But interestingly, that no longer applies. The IOC is still debating whether the Russian flag will be allowed and whether the national anthem will be played. But what is clear now is that up to a few hundred athletes could be in LA for the 2028 Olympic Games, marking the most significant return for Russia onto the world stage since the invasion of Ukraine. Joining me on the line now, President of Athletics Australia, dual Olympian as well, and my colleague from the Paris 2024 Olympic Games, Jane Fleming. Afternoon to you, Jane. Nice to chat.
4: Yeah, you too, Shane. How are you?
2: I'm well. How do you respond to the news that we learnt of overnight, that the IOC will be welcoming Russian athletes en masse back to the Olympic Games?
4: I don't know whether it will be en masse because the Russian the IOC still give the rights and actually give all of the responsibility to qualifying to Olympic Games to the individual sports federations. So, for example, athletics have come out since the IOC have spoken and said we will not be allowing Russian athletes to come back into the world of athletics. They're not allowed to compete in any global events, which would be, in this case, Diamond League and World Championships. So they wouldn't have a pathway to qualify for those Olympic Games. And the stance that athletics is taking is that the situation hasn't changed. They've still invaded and that hasn't changed. So why should that decision change? There are, as you've mentioned, athletes that do compete. They compete under an independent flag and they have gone through all those vetting processes with regards to doping controls and a number of other things, but they are very strict and there certainly are no flags flying, no country written on a start list, no identification of them being Russian at all.
2: So there will no doubt be other sports like athletics globally that take a similar stance to Russia.
4: Yes, there is.
2: Why then, Jane, does the IOC make this decision? And I mean, the IOC sees itself as a very big overriding body and almost would see itself as the most powerful sporting organisation in the world. Why make this call so publicly, yet still allow individual sports to make their individual calls?
4: Well, I think that because, first of all, they don't have the infrastructure to actually operate those sports when it comes time to a games, and they don't have, you know, the judges, the sets of rules, the governing bodies. So they don't have those, all the relationships with the national bodies in those sports all around the world. And the Winter Olympic, a number of the Winter Olympic sports have absolutely still upheld their ban of Russia because of the Ukrainian invasion, as have a series of summer sports. So I don't think it will be a free-for-all.

0: supposedly the part of the justification is that it is impacting the individual athletes as opposed to the country. So the IOC have still said they haven't made decisions about anthems or uniforms, or but they have absolutely said there'll be no government or sporting officials that would attend with them, but that it was all about the athletes. So I in a sense, understand part of their criteria, but it is a big backflip when you think that the extension from the doping ban was the invasion of the Ukraine, and that hasn't changed. There's no peace deal. There's no change in the situation other than really what the announcement's been.
1: So by saying that, is the IOC trying to change the rules but not changing them wholeheartedly? Because we have seen, as you mentioned, Russian athletes competing. They've had to go through a number of hurdles, A, to prove that they are clean in terms of performance-enhancing drugs, but also that they haven't been out promoting Russia's invasion of Ukraine. I mean, wouldn't that route still apply to most Russian athletes to be allowed to compete?
0: You would expect so. And also the other thing that if you think forward to the LA Games, what we really don't want is the attention being really thrown when, you know, we end up with a Ukraine team competing against a Russian team in a qualifying round of a sport. And, you know, it detracts from every other sporting performance that goes on there. So, I mean, I'm really, really proud that athletics has stood its ground. And there is no way that they can, that most sports would, if they have said that they're not going to allow those Russian athletes, and their athletes do not have a way or a pathway to qualify through to the Olympic Games, whether they be team sports or individual sports.
1: It seems like for the Russian propaganda, though, that this is a win and kind of the messaging that they want to get across, that we should be welcomed back to the Olympic Games, and even some of the ministers saying that, you know, this is a step in the right direction. For Russia, again, they're all about the optics, although it might be harder in reality to get their athletes into the games.
0: Yeah, interesting how they look at, they're using sport, I guess, as that propaganda tool, aren't they? And which really the Olympic movement have forever and a day said that they try not to allow sport to be used as a propaganda tool. But that does seem to be the case. And certainly I've seen quotes of Putin saying it's really, you know, impacting their junior athletes. And so not only is he using sport, but he's now using youth as a part of a propaganda tool. So I think, you know, most of us, I think, are wise enough to understand where he's coming from and the modus operandum that's going on there. And perhaps, you know, we'll have to watch how it plays out over the next probably 6 to 12 months and see how many of the international federations respond.
1: Jane, I really appreciate you making yourself available this afternoon. Always lovely to chat.
0: Yeah, cheers, Jane.
1: Jane Fleming, dual Olympian, president of Athletics Australia. Keen for you to weigh in, 133-693. Should Russian athletes be allowed back to compete at the Olympic Games? There is, of course, an asterisk on that, as Jane outlined, the fact that individual sporting bodies have to tick it off as well. There will be sporting bodies that allow it, that allow Russian athletes to come and compete. Therefore, they will be allowed back into the Olympics. 133-693. Keen to hear from you, your thoughts also on the Telstra outage from earlier today. Do the standards need to rise for telecommunications companies? Should they be judged as an essential service? I certainly think so. I want to hear from you. 133-693.
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3: Hello, Dan from Transport Victoria. In Kilsyth, the outbound lanes of Mount Dandenong Road closed to Colchester Road after a car fire. You'll be directed onto Colchester Road to head south to Canterbury Road. But if you're further back in Croydon, jump on a whole road and head through Murrumbark. Templestowe accident, Williamson's Road northbound after Foot Street. M80 Ring Road, Altona bound, bunching up at Fitzgerald Road. 16-minute delays from there, with just that one lane open on the ramp to the Princes Freeway. It's due to barrier damage, and all V-Line train services across the state remain suspended due to the Telstra outage. Find alternative means of transport.
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1: Your call's in a moment, 133693. But Emily has a drive time tip for us. Emily, you're at Southern Cross Station trying to get home.
14: Yes, I'm trying to get back to Geelong.
1: Obviously, this is through V-Line. Do they have buses ready for you?
14: I can see buses in the terminal, but I'm sure there's a massive line and there's actually no one you can ask about what's going on.
1: So there are buses there, but there's no one kind of actively guiding people onto the buses or anything like that?
14: No, everyone's just in one long line. So everyone that's going to the Bendigo, Ballarat, everyone seems to be in the same line and not knowing what's going on.
1: Is there a sense of frustration amongst commuters?
14: I think it's very frustrating. It's actually quite eerie. It's very empty out in the train in actual Southern Cross, but the bus terminal is quite busy. They're saying other people are saying there's no timetables or time estimations for buses, which is a little bit disappointing because it has been a issue since this morning. So they've had a few hours to maybe put a plan in place.
1: How'd you get to Melbourne, Emily?
14: So I was very lucky. I got a very early train this morning. So when I arrived into Southern Cross this morning, it was when the Telstra outage had affected the train.
1: So you made it before the train network went down. Do you know, i.e. getting on one of these buses, do you know if you're going to have to stop all stations back to Geelong? Are you jumping on an express bus or is there just simply no direction?
14: I have absolutely no idea what is going on or what time or how I will be getting home.
1: Emily, I appreciate it. Keep in touch. Let us know if you get on the bus and where you stop along the way. We'll try and follow your journey home. Hopefully by the time we come off air at 6 o'clock this evening, you are actually back in Geelong. I'll put you back to our producer, but please stay in touch. But that is frustrating. I mean, I know we spoke to V-Line last week and I don't want to be overly critical of V-Line here because they were impacted by Telstra's outage, but they have also had the time to organise buses for the evening commute, which was always going to be the busiest time of day. I find it amazing too. We're told that the Telstra outage was fixed, but we're getting messages that no, there's still a number of people without phone connections, without service. Let us know, 133693. 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Our drive time tip, well, with thanks to Sheen Panel Service. 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Hi, Tom.
5: Johnny, good day, buddy. Just a quick question, mate. Please refresh my memory. Why is Russia banned from the Olympics?
1: State-sponsored doping at the 2014 Winter Olympics in Sochi. That then was kind of rolled into their invasion of Ukraine, and that's why they've been banned since 2016.
5: Okay, how many countries has America invaded in the last 20 years?
1: I guess it's your view on an invasion or taking necessary military action, Tom?
5: Mate, Americans have ruined more countries than the Russians. So let's just be straightforward about it, yeah? What they're doing is just unfair.
1: All right, Tom.
5: We're going to base it on that.
1: Tom, that's your view. You're entitled to it. Thank you. Hi, Simon.
15: Hey, how you going?
1: Good.
15: Oh, look, I'm of the same opinion. We can't be hypocritical. If America invades Iran, Lebanon, anywhere else they want to invade, they should be banned too.
1: Well, America hasn't invaded Lebanon, so we'll put a line through that. The Americans would say that they took action against Iran to prevent a nuclear weapon. But you think, based on this, Simon, that the US should be ruled out of the Olympics?
15: Oh, 100%. Sorry, I meant Syria and half the other countries, Afghanistan, Iraq. If we can invade, ban countries invading, then do the same for all.
1: Afghanistan, I think, was a little bit different given the hijackers that put planes into the World Trade Center, Simon.
15: They were from Saudi Arabia, not Afghanistan. And America funded
1: Al-Qaeda were hiding in Afghanistan.
15: America funded Bin Laden against the Russians.
1: All right. Okay. Simon, we'll agree to disagree. That argument could go on for a while. 133-693. Again, more than happy for you to have your view, but we probably won't agree. That's fine. Kuldeep, good afternoon.
16: Hi, Shane. My name is Kuldeep, and first of all, I just want to mention I'm not English native speaker, but I'll try my best.
1: No, you're more than welcome, Kuldeep. Go right ahead.
16: Yep. Look, Shane, I moved to this country 20 years ago, and I hardly go back. You know, every time I go back there, like 5-6 years, there's something is changed. What I notice about the millennials, they follow that traditional, ways like keeping cash and stuff. But the thing is that when we move to this country, and this country is promising us, they're telling us they're the first world country of the world, this and that. But when it comes to these technical breakdowns, they should have an alternative. Like, they should have some traditional, ways. Like, they shouldn't, abandon everything back, They should have a strong backup plan.
1: Kuldeep, we couldn't be more in agreement when it comes to that there should be a backup. And again, when the telecommunications company says time and time again, reliability and available in more areas, fair to say, today certainly didn't prove that.
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3: Hello, Dan Belling, Transport Victoria. In Kilsyth, Mount Dandenong Road has been reopened outbound at Colchester Road following an earlier car fire. In Epping, a broken down car, Hume Freeway outbound at O'Hearn's Road. It's in the emergency lane but stopped very close to the left running lane. In Clyde North, a reminder, the intersection of Berwick Cranford Road and Thompson's Road closed from all directions for upgrade works over the school holidays. Detours are in place and all V-line train services across the state remain suspended to the Telstra outage. Find alternative means of transport. 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
1: Just on the Russian invasion of Ukraine as well and Russia being banned from the Olympics, part of it was a breach of the Olympic Charter. So it wasn't so much that Russia had invaded Ukraine, a number of countries at war still compete at the Olympic Games, but it was the fact of a breach of the Olympic Charter as part of Russia's invasion of Ukraine that ultimately led from them being banned to the Olympics. I just wanted to put in that clarification. Approaching 4 o'clock, it is a Wednesday afternoon on 3AW.
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27: 12 degrees in Melbourne, partly cloudy tomorrow, a top of 13. It's 4 o'clock. Good afternoon, I'm Jordan Tunbridge. Telstra is continuing to investigate the root cause of this morning's major network outage across the country. The telco says there's nothing to indicate malicious activity is to blame. Around 90% of calls and data has been restored. V-Line CEO Will Tiepo says the entire regional network was brought to a standstill because of a radio network error.
28: We cancelled in the order of just over 100 services this morning because we couldn't run them. So that was in the order of a couple of thousand people in the morning peak that were impacted. This is a really significant outage. So I think this one was probably the biggest one we've ever had.
27: V-Line trains are still not up and running. 000 Victoria has also confirmed more than 20 phone calls were unable to connect this morning. Welfare checks have been carried out. There are growing calls for the accused Pam the Bird graffiti vandal to pay the damage bill after scaling the Balti Bridge and spraying the infamous cartoon bird on one of the pylons yesterday. Melbourne City Council introduced a You Spray, You Pay policy in May. The hardline anti-graffiti initiative was championed by Lord Mayor Nick Rees, who says Melburnians are ultimately paying for the cleanup.
29: Last year, the City of Melbourne spent close to $2 million cleaning tagging and vandalism off the walls of our buildings. And that's serious money. I mean, $2 million, that's a childcare centre. That's a library.
27: Police believe the same offenders are behind a ram raid and a house fire in Melbourne's west this morning. Madeline Burke reports.
2: A townhouse on Cabarita Street in Truganina was destroyed by fire this morning. Firefighters arrived around a quarter to five to find the property engulfed in flames. Detectives believe the same offenders rammed a Toyota vehicle into a currency exchange business on Doherty's Road around 5 minutes later. Firefighters arrived to find a vehicle and several jerry cans on fire. No arrests have been made over either incident. Madeline Burke, Melbourne.
27: US immigration officials have arrested an Australian citizen accused of illegally voting in America's 2022 and 24 federal elections. Prosecutors allege Denise Natalie Miliura knowingly lied about her citizenship status to register as a voter in the state of Louisiana. Checking finance, one Australian dollar trading at 69.33 US cents.
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27: St Kilda coach Ross Lyon says Max King's long-awaited football comeback is gradually edging closer. Lyon says he will meet with their high-performance team in the coming days to map out a return for King, who last played in the AFL 2 years ago. Melbourne coach Stephen King says despite the side sitting sixth on the ladder, they're still not thinking about finals football.
6: I know how marginal this competition is, and 1 week you're spoken about it really highly, the next one you slip up, or you come up against a really good team and you can't control what other clubs are doing around you. So I think it's too early for us yet to mention that word.
27: Sydney Swans coach Dan Cox has confirmed Tom Papley will return for tomorrow night's blockbuster clash against Fremantle in Perth. England players will be advised not to jump over advertising hoardings after Jordan Henderson suffered a freak injury in the aftermath of their World Cup victory over Mexico. Henderson is said to have wrist surgery after he fell awkwardly while celebrating England's 3-2 win. And Queensland will go into tonight's State of Origin decider at Suncorp Stadium as favourites. That's the latest news and sport.
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3: Hello, Dan Belling from Transport Victoria. In Epping, a car's broken down Hume Freeway outbound at O'Hearn's Road. It's in the emergency lane, but it stopped very close to the left running lane. Outbound on the Westgate Freeway, bunching up near Miller's Road. 22-minute delays from there down to Point Cook Road on the Princes Freeway. M80 Ring Road, Greensboro bound. Busy from the Calder around to Sydney Road after earlier works packed up. In Clyde North, intersection of Berwick Cranbourne Road, Thompson's Road closed from all directions for upgrade works, and all V-Line train services across the state remain suspended due to the Telstra outage. Find alternative means of transport.
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13: 3AW Melbourne weather, thanks to the White Glove Mover. The White Glove Mover makes moving a breeze, and your new place will feel like home from day one.
27: Partly cloudy tomorrow, morning fog, a top of 13, and overnight low 4. Friday, mostly sunny 16. Saturday, showers increasing 15. Sunday, showers 15. Monday, shower or two 15. Tuesday, more showers 16. On the bays, variable winds, around 10 knots, waves below half a metre. It's 12 at Montmorency, 12 at Mordialloc, in the city, 12 degrees. I'm Jordan Tunbridge on Melbourne's own 3AW.
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1: Nice to have your company this Wednesday afternoon. The number 133693. 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Keen to hear from you if you're making your way home or trying to make your way home via V-Line this evening. The V-Line network still down after this morning's Telstra outage. Are there enough buses? Are you able to get home this evening, especially for those of you who made your way into Melbourne before the Telstra outage, was able to catch a train into the city? Are you able to get home this evening? 133693. And if your Telstra mobile is still out, they say 90% of the network is back up. Obviously, you can't give us a call. Try sending us an email, drive at 3aw.com.au. G'day, David.
14: Shane, thank you very much. You're a superstar. I love the program.
1: Thank you.
14: Two things. One, can you imagine how easy it would be for an enemy like China not to have to shoot a missile, but just to take the country over because the infrastructure things are so weak in Australia? I mean, you could cut down, the phones go out, the trains go out. It'd be very easy for an enemy to walk in because the infrastructure is not strong. And the other thing is tongue-in-cheek. Do you think that Jacinta Allen sold the machetes she collected to Copenhagen to make it a livable city?
1: David, thank you very much. Amongst the criteria for the Global Livability Index, there wasn't a machete category. Fair to say we wouldn't have ranked highly. Hi, Jim.
15: Oh, g'day, Shane. How are you?
1: Good, thank you, mate.
15: Three quick points. Just wait till you see Jacinta Allen jump on the third place. Point one. Point two. I wonder whether the telcos are going to offer a refund for the time that they've been out.
1: Mm.
15: And the third point, which is the most important, we run vending machines and we have a SIM card in the tap and go.
1: Yeah.
15: And it picks up. So you really should follow this up. It picks up the nearest satellite with the best reception. So that could be Vodafone, Telstra, okay, or Optus. So that is possible because it's all done through the SIM card.
1: Jim, I appreciate the heads up. You still want the business for your vending machine, so you have a SIM card that just picks up the best network. 133693, keep the calls coming. I mentioned this off the top of the program. The latest Global Livability Index has been released today, and it's fair to say Melbourne's performed pretty well. In fact, our city has been ranked the third most livable in the world for 2026, only behind Copenhagen and Vienna. Now, the index takes into consideration everything from healthcare and education to crime and culture. So is it accurate or is it totally off the mark? 133693. I want to hear from you. Are we too harsh on Melbourne as a whole, or do the negative aspects of this city overpower the positives? I want your view. 133693. I think we're certainly right to have our gripes, especially when it comes to crime, cleanliness and the seedier parts of the city. I think we're right to critique elements of our healthcare system and public transport infrastructure that is often viewed as unreliable. But as a whole, I think we need to look at the positives of Melbourne too. Our major events calendar is unrivaled around the world. The unique suburbs and cultural pockets of Melbourne are enviable, and the food and drink culture is among the best in the world. Now, personally, I think we're definitely a top 10 most livable city in the world in many ways, but that doesn't mean we shouldn't hold ourselves to a higher standard and continue to call out the issues plaguing our city to make it the absolute best, to make it the safest that it can possibly be. So I want to hear from you. 133-693. Should we be the third most livable city in the world, ahead of Sydney, Zurich, Geneva, and Adelaide, also in the top 10, among others? 133-693. Or do you think we need to drop a few pegs? Joining me on the line now is Bill Kuznichuk, a familiar voice, prominent urban planner and managing director of Clement Stone Town Planners. Bill, good afternoon to you. Nice to chat. Bill, good afternoon.
16: Good afternoon, Shane.
1: Good to chat, my friend. Melbourne being ranked third in the livability stakes. How do you view it?
16: Well, there's only two spaces for number one. I think that, you know, we should always be aspiring for bigger and better things. But it's obviously a good result. These livability studies are done all over the world with 250, 270 different cities. There's all sorts of criteria that's applied. But interestingly, there's even a happy city list. And Shane, do you know who got on the happy city list?
1: I'm going to guess us.
16: Ballarat.
1: Yes.
16: And Geelong. Both listed as happy city in the top 10. I think they were in top 10 or top 20 this year as happy cities. So I guess my point is, what we need to do is we need to think about Melbourne in the context of Victoria. We need to think about the investment that's been made in Melbourne and Victoria to make it most livable, because the livability doesn't follow municipal boundaries. The livability seeps into the rest of the rest of the city, if I could put it that way. So in the end, healthcare, education, hospital facilities, public transport, they're all big city-shaping issues, and they're generally initiatives of the state government with on occasion assistance by the federal government, for example, airport rail. But then I think that, and you're spot on when you talk about, you know, places like Melbourne Park Trust or MCG, the sporting precincts, all those things are absolutely magnificent. But the interesting thing about it all is that we need to do that high level analysis of what our city should be made of and shaped with, but then we also have to do that local level stuff where people have issues in relation to the fundamental things, such as people feeling safe, feeling socially connected, affordable and diverse housing options, things that relate to job opportunities. And then even lower than that, in terms of, not in terms of the order, but when you distill it, you end up talking about things like, well, what about waste removal? What about graffiti management? What about public space maintenance and clean and tidy public open spaces so you can go with your family and sit down on the grass and enjoy a well-maintained local park? So these are all things that we should consider, and you're right. You're right in your editorial, the introduction, to say that there's a balance that we need to arrive at, and that's quite right.
1: Do you think we are too harsh on Melbourne then, Bill, when you look at other cities and the fact that, I mean, this is a global index and this table will be shared around the world, that Melbourne comes in at number three and most people won't go into the nitty-gritty. They'll see Melbourne number three, Sydney number four, global livability index. Are we too harsh on our expectations of Melbourne, or should we have high expectations on the city in which we live?
16: No, we should have high expectations because if you always set the bar and the challenge to a higher expectation, you're going to get a better outcome. It doesn't matter whether you're playing football or designing a city.
1: I want to know, why does Copenhagen rank so high and Vienna in Austria, the two Switzerland cities, Zurich and Geneva? What is it about those places that have them ranked so high? Again, we're very familiar with Melbourne and Sydney, but especially Copenhagen and Vienna.
16: Yeah, well, people want and need safety. They need stability. Feeling secure is important. They need appropriate infrastructure and mobility, health, wellness, as I said, public spaces and good environments, clean air, clean water, affordable housing. So it becomes a very long and expensive shopping list. But that's why you need to aspire to those big things and say, what can we do and what can we afford to make our city a wonderful city to live in? So I think that we'd be doing ourselves an injustice if we turned around and just said, look, everything's fine, we hit number three, and next year if we hit number 10, doesn't matter. We need to be able to say, okay, we want to be number one, and what do we need to do to aspire to that? Because we want a strong sense of community, and we want a community that all comes together. There's an ancient Greek philosopher, Shane, said that, you know, the city is what it is because citizens are what they are, and that was Plato. And when you think about that carefully, he's sort of saying that the city is made up of the people within it, and it's the people within it that we need to listen to when we think about any design outcomes for our city, and that includes solid or hard infrastructure or soft infrastructure, the local playground or the kindergarten or whatever it might be. So that's what's important. But an overall good result for Melbourne, Victoria, for Ballarat and Geelong, I tip my hat to them, the happiest city list.
1: Bill, always great to catch up. Do certainly appreciate it. Bill Kuznichuk, prominent urban planner and managing director of Clement Stone Planners. What are your view, 133-693, when it comes to the popular, most livable cities in the world? If you've been to Copenhagen or Vienna, I'd love to hear from you. But are we too harsh on Melbourne? Do we just need to keep Melbourne to a higher standard, especially when it comes to cleanliness, when it comes to crime, when it comes to healthcare? I want to hear from you. 133-693. It's 18 after 4.
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3: Hello, Dan from Transport Victoria. Outbound on the Westgate Freeway, a solid run already with half-hour delays from Todd Road over the bridge and all the way down to Point Cook Road on the Princes Freeway. Inbound also a stop-start run off the bridge towards the Burnley Tunnel. M80 Ring Road, Greensboro bound. You'll need extra time from the Calder Freeway around past Sydney Road. Clyde North, intersection of Berwick-Cranbourne Road, Thompson's Road closed from all directions for upgrade works this week, and all V-Line train services across the state remain suspended due to the Telstra outage. Find alternative means of transport.
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8: 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Lexus of Blackburn stock levels are as strong as their barista-made coffee. 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LMCT 10093.
1: What makes Melbourne the third most livable city in the world? I want your view. 133-693. What are the not so livable aspects about Melbourne? 133-693. Again, in the Global Livability Index of 2026, Melbourne behind Copenhagen, Vienna. Sydney also, coming in the top five in fourth place. Adelaide was ranked eighth most livable overall. 133-693. Hi, Colin.
9: G'day, Shane. How are you, mate?
1: Good, mate.
9: Thanks for taking my call.
1: Sure.
9: I was lucky enough to spend a month in Europe, and which included some countries in the Scandinavia area. Without question, Copenhagen was my most memorable. Copenhagen is an incredible city, mate, based on air quality, water, people, infrastructure. Like, Copenhagen has a driverless train that runs a metro loop to the airport. When we come back to Australia, it's embarrassing flying into Melbourne to jump in an Uber and look at the airport. Every international airport I went to is far superior to Melbourne. It's got me buggered, Shane, how Melbourne could be even in the top 10. And I love Melbourne. This is where I've lived forever. But seriously, mate, it's... Do Labor voters do these polls, or what is it?
1: No, and look, in fairness, I mean, this is a study done by the Economist Intelligence Unit, the Economist magazine, which is available around the world. So, I mean, they put a lot into this. Now, how they're gathering the information and how they're making their assessment and their score based on Melbourne's crime and Melbourne's healthcare, that I'm not exactly sure. Now, in the area of healthcare, Melbourne gets 100 out of 100. But as we spoke about yesterday, when it comes to ambulance availability, ambulance ramping, overcrowded emergency departments, would have thought that would take a couple of points off healthcare. So again, it's very hard to take these assessments as gospel and these rankings and gospel. Nevertheless, it's this ranking that will go around the world. People aren't getting into the nitty gritty. They're saying Copenhagen 1, Vienna 2, Melbourne, hey, number 3. Melbourne sounds like a great place. That's why I want to try and dig a little bit further. G'day, Peter.
11: How are you, Shane? I understand that the Telstra outage was a national outage. And if so, why is it only Victoria's that was affected by it? We're obviously reliant on an outside network that has no disaster recovery program. So we're in Telstra's hands for the reliability of our rail network.
1: It's interesting you say that, Peter, because, look, there were regional services that I know went out in New South Wales as well. How many or which lines, I don't exactly know. It certainly seems in terms of regional transport, Victoria has been hit hardest. The question then becomes, all right, why is Victoria's hit hardest? What about New South Wales and Queensland in particular, where they both have regional rail networks? Why weren't they hit? And if they weren't, why not? So did their system allow them, if they were on Telstra, did it allow them to switch over to an Optus or Vodafone? Was there a greater backup system? That's a question that still needs to be answered by V-Line, Peter. But it wasn't just Victoria, but certainly Victoria's regional network the most impacted today. 133-693, your view on Melbourne being ranked the number three, most livable city in the world behind Copenhagen 1 and Vienna 2. Hi, Mel.
5: Oh, hi, Shane. Thanks for taking my call.
1: Sure.
5: I think it's just important to understand how the information is gathered in the way they assess how the most livable city is decided. Like, for example, do they interview the state government? And
1: no.
5: I wouldn't be trusting the state government to provide information with any sort of integrity.
1: I dare say that they're using a lot of publicly available information, Mel, and just to put it in context, so Melbourne gets 100 out of 100 for healthcare. For culture and environment, Melbourne gets a 96 out of 100. For education, we get 100 out of 100. And for infrastructure, it's 96 out of 100. Now, how exactly they get to that 96 out of 100, say, for infrastructure, that I don't know. And how they do it for every city in the world. Are they interviewing governments? Absolutely not. I would say that they are using some statistical analysis that they go back to on an annual basis to make these judgment calls. Mel, thank you. Just on that inquiry we had before about New South Wales and whether Victoria's regional train network was the only one impacted, Transport New South Wales said trains were not running between Campbelltown and Mossvale Goulburn on the Southern Highlands line. There were also no trains running between Newcastle Interchange and Maitland. So it certainly seems far less of an impact for New South Wales and their regional train services as to what it has been for Victoria today, the fact that the whole of the V-Line network went down, not just a couple of lines, but the entire network, and that is somewhat of a concern. Hi, Brenda.
12: Oh, hi, Shane. Sorry, I was just chopping stuff of stoop.
1: No, you got to get ready for dinner. That's all right.
12: I wanted to say, in relation to Melbourne, I think, education is really an important part of, it's a generational thing. So but generation by generation, our city is becoming, or our state is becoming better educated, our country. But we are passionate about our sport. We are passionate about our theatre. We are passionate about, you know, what's wrong. We are passionate about looking after our paramedics, even if it doesn't always work. We just love our city. People love the city and the sense of community, the vibrancy. And it's I call Melbourne my soul city, even though I'm not living in Melbourne now. I'm coastal, but lived there for a long time. And there was nothing like flying back in of an early morning from an overseas flight and seeing skyline.
1: Brenda, you make an interesting observation when it comes to Melbourne being passionate. And I think that's a good thing because we hold ourselves to a higher standard. So, and again, I put my hand up. I'm critical of crime in this city. I've been critical of healthcare. I will continue to be critical of the graffiti that we see in the city. The fact that the bottom end of Elizabeth Street is an absolute hellhole and smells like urine. That is not nice. It needs to be called out. And we should continue to do that because we should hold Melbourne to a higher standard. I don't think that's a bad thing. And I know a lot of people see it as Melbourne bashing. Melbourne is a wonderful city. It has, and I mean, it is such a massive metropolis now in 2026. It is more than just the HODL grid. But I think we're passionate about holding it to account as well, and I really don't think that that is a bad thing. Brenda, I appreciate the call. It is 29 minutes after 4.
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1: Scott Haywood is coming up with money news after 7 o'clock on 3AW. Scotty, how did the market look today?
4: Shane, much better than I expected this morning. Our market fell nearly 1.5% at the open. We only closed down 0.2% or 18 points to 8,765. Intraday low of 8,676. So a much better effort. Obviously the increase in oil prices and the powerful strikes imposing heavy costs attacks on shipping, which means oil's gone up. US Treasury have also waived some sanctions into Iran. Again, the war is back on, which means volatility is back into the market. Tonight, we're also going to be joined by a licensed real estate agent of more than 25 years who has pivoted in the last 10 years to become a developer and be able to do renovations. So he can then do a renovation before you may sell, and then he can then list the house. So Damien Coate will join me after 7. And a question for you on today's debacle with Telstra, which will be off the top of the show with poor Buddy. Who pays for it? Did Telstra have a class action against them? Because those 70,000 people on regional Victoria trains, they couldn't afford a $300 Uber to get into Melbourne if Correct. That's where they were working. So who is paying, and what sort of leave does the employer or the employers association say about, was it sick leave, annual leave, or we just still pay them and forget about it?
1: Hey, Scotty, can I just ask you a very quick question without notice? You mentioned the war in Iran. We're seeing the strikes again from both the US and the Iranians. We know that the government has cut the excise relief already in half, and they'll cut any relief off from next month. If the government was to reassess that, is that going to have an impact on markets as well?
4: It won't have a necessary impact on markets, in my opinion. All stocks have all gone up today. Santos up more than 5%. But what it'll have an impact on is inflation. So we're all paying 16 cents more to fill up the tank, which is around about $11 for the average Melbourneian a week. And the other thing that's happening as well is that BHP are going to go on strike if you're attached to a union. Their stocks fell more than 3% this afternoon. So there are certainly a number of other factors other than just petrol and oil and the Strait of moves in play at the moment.
1: Good on you, mate. Appreciate it. Look forward to money news coming up after 7 o'clock on 3AW. News headlines time at 28 minutes to 5. Jordan Tunbridge, good afternoon again.
10: Shane, the federal government says its priority is the welfare of 36 people who made 000 calls during the Telstra outage. The telecommunications company has been restoring its services, which saw calls and data knocked out. A man remains under police guard in hospital after a young mother was stabbed to death in Melbourne's east. Extended report coming up in the news at 5. Regional drivers are being urged to report every pothole and road hazard as part of a two-week road reporting blitz. It follows new analysis by the Farmers Federation, revealing a 75% drop in Victoria's road repair target in just 5 years. The Indian PM will arrive in Melbourne later tonight as part of a lightning visit to Australia. The Prime Minister Narendra Modi will be meeting with Anthony Albanese to discuss defence issues and a uranium export deal. And in sport, Carlton interim coach Josh Fraser believes he would be doing a disservice to Carlton if he publicly put his hand up to become full-time coach during a 7-game winning streak. What do you think, Shane?
1: If he publicly, that's the key word there, if he publicly put his hand up.
10: Would it be a distraction?
1: We haven't heard publicly before.
10: No.
1: That moves my feeling on where he is at in terms of coaching. He said that he is not ready time and time again. I would suggest if they beat Hawthorn and then Collingwood, he will be very ready.
10: Yeah, because that would be the big one. That's the big fish he needs.
1: The lid comes off at Carlton if they beat Hawthorn on Saturday night.
10: I agree.
1: Absolutely. Jordan, thank you so much. We'll hear from you in the news at 5 o'clock. 133-693. Keep your calls coming. Your emails, welcome as well. Drive at 3aw.com.au. 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Call 1300-REPAIR. Are you able to get home tonight? V-Line, the buses are lining up down at Southern Cross Station. Are you having luck getting home to regional Victoria? 133-693. But on the other side of the break, I want to talk about innovation on aircraft, not at the pointy end where a lot of airlines are targeting it, but toward the back where most of us sit. And which airline has the best economy class in the world? Is it Qantas? Is it one of the Middle Eastern carriers? Is it Singapore Airlines? 133-693. It is 26 to 5 on 3AW.
13: The latest 3AW Melbourne traffic thanks to Hyundai. 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
3: Hello, Dan Belling, Transport Victoria. Outbound on the Westgate Freeway, a solid run, 40-minute delays from Montague Street over the bridge all the way down to Point Cook Road on the Princes Freeway. That's adding to the Altona-bound congestion down the Ring Road from Fitzgerald Road. Citybound on the Westgate, half-hour delays off the bridge through the tunnel down to Warrigal Road on the Monash. Western Freeway also busy, allow an extra 25 minutes. roads from the Ring Road West to Leakes Road, and all V-Line train services across the state remain suspended due to the Telstra outage. Find alternative means of transport. Check the V-Line website for updates.
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1: 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With regard to Melbourne on the Global Livability Index, Melbourne being highly ranked, question mark, asked Angela, was it ranked by Stevie Wonder? Seriously. Phil writes, re the Telstra failure, penalties and fines, terrible that politicians are not held to account for performance. And Dennis writes, hey Shane, FYI, the Telstra outage was not just this morning, it's still out in many areas. The people calling you clearly don't have a problem. Our region of Melbourne is still out and Telstra can't tell us when it will be fixed. And Michael says, what's so difficult in carrying $100 or even $50 for emergencies in your wallet? I always carry cash. Outages happen more than we expect for a variety of reasons. A cashless society in 2026 would be a disaster. That's a fair point, Michael. I just never carry cash. And I dare say a lot of people are similar. I don't even carry my wallet now half the time because everything's on the phone. Again, if the phone goes out, so do I. 133-693, 21 minutes to 5. G'day, Tony.
2: G'day, Shane. Hey, you've dropped the ball on this one, mate. The real story there is the data. Where's that coming from? Who have they got these figures from? There's no way Melbourne's at number 3 in the world.
1: I surveyed a bunch of
2: crackheads down the bottom of Elizabeth Street or something to get those numbers. I tell you.
1: Yeah. In fairness, Tony, I don't think I've dropped the bundle on it because the fact is it's come from the Economist Intelligent Unit, and this is from the Economist magazine, which is a highly rated global publication. So I don't think I've dropped the ball. We can challenge the figures, but the figures are what they are, and they've used a similar system to judge 173 cities around the world. Now, we certainly don't have to agree with them, and I don't in many instances. But the fact of the matter is, Tony, is that this table will be taken and shared around the world. So when I was looking at this story today, CNN had it, the BBC had it, the New York Times had it, and the fact is that Melbourne sits there at number 3. Now, where exactly and how exactly they are giving Melbourne 100 out of 100 for healthcare and 100 out of 100 for education, I'm more than willing to put in a request with The Economist magazine to try and follow it up a little bit more, but I can only go off those figures for what they're worth at the moment, Tony. What do you reckon? No, he's gone. No, drop down. 133-693. Want to challenge the figures? You're more than welcome to. I think that's important that we do, but the fact remains is that this is the table that is being publicised around the world, and on first glance, people are seeing Melbourne, number 3, most livable city in the world. 133-693. I just want to change tack for a moment. I'd love for you to weigh in on this. We might be able to help each other out here because we know there's plenty of competition between airlines at the pointy end. But the reality is most passengers are flying in the back. And even though they're flying at a lower price point than most people, they still want it to be comfortable, still want amenities to make their journey as comfortable as possible, especially when flying long haul. Now, at a time when flights are only getting longer, in some cases up to 22 hours, what do you want when you fly economy? And which airline has the best economy seat, service and amenity from your experience? 133-693. Would love for you to rank your best economy class from the carriers that you've flown. 133-693. Now, Air New Zealand is actually taking its economy product to the next level with the introduction of Skynest, an individual lie-flat bunk bed, if you like, that you can use for a four-hour period to recharge during your flight. Now, to explain more, joining me on the line from Auckland is Air New Zealand's GM of Customer Experience, Alicia Armstrong. Alicia, good afternoon.
3: Hi, Shane. Thanks for having me.
1: For our audience unfamiliar with the concept, explain a bit more about what exactly is Skynest and how they can utilise it.
3: Yeah, totally. And you've kind of described it really well when you talked about bunk beds in the sky, Shane. But Skynest essentially is a lie-flat sleep zone located between the economy and the premium economy cabins on some of our 787-9 aircraft. And essentially, it's a quiet, private space with 6 individual sleep pods that we call nests, and they're arranged like bunk beds with 3 on each side. And essentially, each nest has a mattress, a full-size pillow, fresh sheets and a blanket, all ready for our customers to climb in and hopefully get some

0: good rest, and a privacy curtain helps them feel tucked away.
1: So they a passenger can use it for 4 hours. Does the flight crew then come in and change the sheets and tidy it up ready for the next passenger?
0: You've got it in one. Absolutely, that's what happens. So there's two sessions that are on every flight, and this is specifically for our journeys between Auckland and New York and New York and Auckland, so ultra long-haul travel. So we have two sessions, the first one of 4 hours, and after that our crew tidy it up, change the sheets, change everything in there, and make sure that it's fresh and clean, ready for that next passenger to get in and get some rest.
1: I found it interesting because Air New Zealand had previously come up with the Sky Couch concept, which has now been adopted by a number of other carriers. Now you've got the Skynest. Where did the idea come from, and I guess the need for it?
0: Yeah, it's such a good point. Well, first of all, we love to innovate. Innovation has kind of always been part of Air New Zealand's DNA, or we like to think so anyway. And when we try and innovate, we try and do that around very real customer issues. And ultra-long-haul travel is really challenging for customers. They're really long flights, and they're particularly challenging when you are in the economy cabin. And when we talk to customers, they told us, hey, it'd be really great if you could find a way for me to get a little bit more rest so that when I get to my destination, I can spend more time exploring and less time recovering. And so that's how the concept of innovating around rest, particularly in the economy cabins where you don't have the chance to have that lifelike sleep, was a really core problem for us.
1: It's interesting that you say the economy cabin, because so many airlines at the moment are focusing on the priority end first and business class, the facilities up there, especially when it does come to long-haul flying. Why put the emphasis into economy and the passengers at the back of the plane?
0: Well, I think the key is that rest is really important to them too, and they're a big part of who travel on Air New Zealand. And, of course, we care about our business passengers, and they've got the benefit of having a lifelike sleep. The opportunity or the challenge here was how do you solve it for those that are not going to get that lifelike sleep and aren't going to have that same opportunity to get rest. And we think if you can innovate there, it's a really great opportunity for customers to choose us versus choosing someone else.
1: So there's six of these Skynests across two sessions on a trip. That means 12 passengers can utilise them. Are they already selling out? I know that they're already on sale to be used from the end of November.
0: Yeah, they're already on sale and lots of interest in them. I think it's something that customers have found quite intriguing as a concept. And, of course, as the second aircraft gets confirmed in the schedule, more of them will become available. So the key is here, if people are interested, it's one you want to get onto straight away.
1: You mentioned it's on the Auckland, New York, New York, yes. Auckland flights. If it is successful and there is demand for it, I guess a two-pronged question. One, is there room to install any more of these Skynests on the aircraft? And two, would you look to put it on other routes?
0: Yeah, it's something we'll definitely explore for the future. Obviously, the problem to solve here is really ultra-long-haul travel, and it does specifically have to be a certain type of aircraft in order for you to actually fit this these nest settings on board and to be able to have them certified. So it is for a specific type of aircraft. It's not something that you can do on every route, but it's something we're really keen to see how customers respond to it, what the feedback is once we have it in operation, and then we'll consider whether there are any other routes or locations where it might make sense.
1: So I pay for my economy or premium economy seat. I can then pay on top of that to get a Skynest. What am I paying to have 4 hours in the Skynest?
0: Yeah, that's a great question. So at the moment, the pricing is $495 from $495 AUD to book a four-hour slot on a flight with us. So that's what it'll cost you.
1: So does that go up depending on how much I've paid for my economy class seat or availability of the Skynest, or is that a flat fee?
0: It's a flat fee.
1: Last question. Does the Skynest spell the end of the Sky Couch? I mentioned it before, another innovation of Air New Zealand, or can they work in cohesion with each other?
0: Yeah, we think they definitely work in cohesion with each other. And it's actually really interesting. Different passengers with different needs have certain preferences in terms of their product. The Sky Couch is an amazing innovation and customers absolutely love it. It's particularly useful for people with young children who like to be able to have their kids on board with them and snuggle up with their kids. So that's a really great proposition. Also, if you're a passenger that wants more than 4 hours sleep on a flight, booking a Sky Couch on its own gives you the opportunity to lie flat for the whole flight. So we think they work together, and, you know, that's what we'll learn as a result of having these nests on board, is whether they do and how customers prefer to use them.
1: I think at a time when many airlines are looking at the pointy end, and it's where we would all like to fly, but most of us can't afford to, that there is some innovation going into the other end of the aircraft. And Alicia, appreciate you sharing it with us this afternoon.
0: My pleasure, Shane. Thanks for having me.
1: Alicia Armstrong, she's Air New Zealand's General Manager of Customer Experience. I want to hear from you, 133-693. Would you pay $495 to sleep in the Skynest between Auckland and New York? So what is that? It's about a 16, 17-hour flight. You get 4 hours in the Skynest. It costs you $495 extra on top of your economy fare to get a bit of shut-eye. Worth it or not? Would it make you change to Air New Zealand to go, oh, hold on, I can actually get a bit of a nap here. I'll fly Air New Zealand between Australia and New York. 133-693. Again, keen to know also, who has the best economy class? We always see how nice the business class and first class suites are on Emirates or Singapore Airlines. The reality is most of us are in the back of the bus, so what are the best economy classes out there? I must admit, I was impressed with Cathay Pacific when I flew them last year between China and Hong Kong. Just the in-flight service and also the amenity when it came to in-flight entertainment. But I want to hear from you, 133-693. Would you pay $495 to have a nap on a plane? I don't think I would. I think if you're going to pay the extra, maybe you look at the Sky Couch or pay the full investment and go into premium economy. But I'd love to hear from you, 133-693. We're also getting a little bit of news through about wait times for V-Line and buses down to Geelong. I'll bring you up to date on that on the other side of the break. 133-693. It is 10 to 5 on 3AW.
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3: 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Citybound Monash Freeway, there's been a collision approaching Stud Road. Three lanes are closed. Merge safely to the left with just two running lanes getting through. In Epping, accident Hume Freeway, Citybound after Cooper Street. They're in the left emergency lane. The Westgate Freeway, solid run out of town. 40-minute delays from Montague Street across the bridge down to Point Cook Road on the Princes Freeway. Western Freeway also busy. Allow an extra 25 minutes from the Ring Road out to Leakes Road. And all V-Line train services across the state remain suspended due to the Telstra outage today.
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1: Okay, we're being told that the Chief Financial Officer of Telstra is going to speak again very shortly. We'll try and bring that to you live if we can. If we can't, we will turn it around as soon as possible. There are also reports this afternoon that Telstra has revealed at least 24 emergency calls to 000 actually failed to get through to the 000 service during this morning's major network outage. That is of significant concern, and police are conducting urgent welfare checks. We also know that the V-Line system remains down. There is no estimate on a time for it to be back up and going. That means buses are in action. We are told at Southern Cross Station the line extends, this is four buses, extends from the bus depot, the bus pickup area, all the way out to where the trains are at Southern Cross. We're also being told that Skybus services are being utilised by V-Line to get you to Avalon, but from there you've got to find your own way. So you can, if you're looking to head back to Geelong, V-Line working in conjunction with Skybus to get you to Avalon, from there you've got to find your own way home. It's one hell of a service, isn't it? 5 to 5 on 3AW.
7: 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Got to get on with your day? 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
3: Hello, Dan from Transport Victoria. In Box Hill, Elgar Road closed northbound at Whitehorse Road for a collision. Police have diversions in place. Consider Station Street or Middleborough Road instead. Inbound Monash Freeway, an accident at Stud Road. Three lanes are closed there. Merge safely over to the left. Two lanes getting through. That's adding to outbound delays from Blackburn Road. And the Westgate Freeway, solid run out of town. 45-minute delays from the Domain Tunnel across the bridge all the way down to Point Cook Road on the Princes Freeway. Western Freeway also a solid run. 25-minute delays from the Ring Road out to Leakes Road.
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26: 10 degrees in Melbourne, partly cloudy tomorrow, a top of 14. It's 5 o'clock. Good afternoon, I'm Jordan Tunbridge. The federal government says its priority is the welfare of 36 people who made 000 calls during the Telstra outage. The telecommunications company is investigating the cause after calls and data were knocked out for several hours this morning. Communications Minister Annika Wells says she's seeking urgent answers as to what happened.
27: There are about 36 welfare checks that are still ongoing. As you'll remember from September, there's a system that happens here where Telstra tries to call these numbers that are dropped calls.
26: The outage has prompted calls for telecommunications to be classified as an essential service, like water, gas and electricity, so telcos are held to account. Carol Bennett from the Australian Communications Consumer Action Network telling Shane McInnes there should be, at a minimum, enforceable reliability standards.
28: But hold telcos to account for the stability of the network. Now, we've got this in energy, and 20 years ago we had lots of energy outages. We don't have them anymore, and the reason is there are steep financial penalties for companies non-compliant with reliability standards.
26: A high-profile Victorian man accused of raping a woman in 2023 has told a jury he is not guilty. The man, who cannot be named for legal reasons, is accused of 2 counts of rape and 1 count of sexual assault. A court heard he allegedly told her, "You are so sexy, I can't stop," when she pushed him away and told him, "I don't want this." But the man's defence lawyer says the attack never happened, pointing out the woman stayed at his home instead of leaving. A man remains under police guard in hospital after a young mother was stabbed to death in Melbourne's East. Nine's Isabel Quinlan reports.
29: It was just before 10 o'clock last night when police descended on the Vermont property and found a 39-year-old mother dead inside.
30: Her alleged attacker, a man of the same age, also suffered injuries. He's now in hospital under police guard. The incident has sent shockwaves through the community.
31: Nothing like this ever happens here.
32: I heard sirens, basically, and then I looked out the window and I saw
0: saw all these cop cars, and I'm like, oh my gosh, this has got to be something crazy.
30: This is the 36th Australian woman to die as a result of violence, and campaigners say more needs to be done to stop this from happening.
26: Regional drivers are being urged to report every pothole and road hazard as part of a two-week road reporting blitz. New analysis by the Farmers Federation reveals a 75% drop in Victoria's road repair target in just 5 years. Ryan Milgate, president of the VFF, is asking any road users impacted to alert authorities.
2: We've been talking to government ad nauseum about the state of our roads, and we've just been told recently, well, we're not getting any report, your roads must be fine. Essentially, we've taken the challenge on, and we're challenging everyone. Let's flood the reporting line.
26: Checking finance, the All Ordinaries closed down 25 points. One Australian dollar trading at 69.33 US cents.
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26: Geelong coach Chris Scott is backing Jeremy Cameron to finish the year strongly as he continues to suffer the effects of a broken arm from last year's grand final.
5: It's obviously frustrating for him at the moment that he's not feeling as good as he has at times in his career. But so he's got some ideas on it, and we've thrown around some things this week.
26: Cameron has described his two-kick game last weekend as borderline pathetic. Switzerland has reached the quarterfinals of the FIFA World Cup for the first time since 1954 after beating Colombia in a penalty shootout. Argentina defeated Egypt 3-2, coming back from 2-0 down. That's the latest news and sport.
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3: Hello, Dan Belling, Transport Victoria. Inbound Monash Freeway collision at Stud Road with three lanes closed. Only the two left lanes are getting through. That's also adding to outbound delays from Blackburn Road. Westgate Freeway, solid run out of town. 45-minute delays that start back at the Domain Tunnel over the bridge all the way down to Point Cook Road on the Princes Freeway. Delays through Box Hill. Elgar Road's just been reopened northbound at Whitehorse Road following a collision. Police still there. And all V-Line train services across the state will remain suspended for the rest of today and tomorrow morning's peak due to the Telstra outage.
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26: Partly cloudy tomorrow. Morning fog at top of 14 and overnight low 4. Friday, partly cloudy 16. Saturday, showers increasing 15. Sunday, showers 15. Monday, shower or 2, 16. Tuesday, more showers and 16. On the bays, variable winds about 10 knots. Waves below half a metre. It's 11 at Dallas, 11 at Boronia in the city. 10 degrees. I'm Jordan Tunbridge on Melbourne's own 3AW.
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12: Shane McInnes.
1: Just caught our traffic report then that V-Line services may still be down tomorrow morning. Now, we aren't chasing confirmation on that from both Transport Victoria and V-Line, but that is going to have serious ramifications. The fact that V-Line has pretty much been down since this Telstra outage started. For most people, the Telstra outage seems to be finished. But why can't V-Line get back up and working? I know at the moment there's a bit of chaos down at Southern Cross Station, people trying to get on replacement buses. If you're among them, 133693, the fact that V-Line also working in conjunction with Skybus to get people as far as Avalon, that's if you're heading in the direction of Geelong, but you get to Avalon, then there's the next problem of, well, hold on, you're in no man's land, you need to be able to get back to Geelong. So it's almost a bit of a stopgap. We're going to chase up the Department of Transport and also V-Line to find out what it means for tomorrow morning's peak as well. Keen to hear from you if you are still

0: impacted by the Telstra outage. If you can't jump on the phone, jump on the email, drive@3aw.com.au. Well, the NRL yesterday, you would have heard this, signed off on a new 7-year deal. $5.3 billion, to be exact. Now, for months, Chairman Peter Volandis was out there teasing that one of the global streaming giants like Netflix or Amazon were also going to sweep in. That didn't eventuate. In the end, the status quo remains. Well, it's kind of the status quo. The fact is that both Nine and Foxtel are paying considerably more than what they have in the previous deal. Foxtel will be kicking in $520 million per year. The Nine Network, $145 million per year. Now, the fact that the cost has gone up for Foxtel and, in essence, KO, well, they're going to have to be able to recoup that money. That would suggest that your Foxtel subscription and, yes, your KO subscription is going to go up as well. To explain more, business reporter for the Australian Financial Review, Zoe Samios, joins me. Zoe, welcome to 3RW. Great to chat.
1: Thanks for having me.
0: That $5.3 billion figure, was it bigger than you initially thought it was going to be?
1: Oh, completely. I mean, I never fully underestimate Peter Volandis when he says something like that, but he certainly surprised everybody, including the clubs. I know one of the clubs had predicted that they might get 90% of the AFL deal that was announced a few years earlier. So, no, it's I think everyone's pleasantly surprised, I suppose.
0: It's fair to say he was very bullish about Amazon Prime being involved in the bidding process. There was talk about Monday Night Football as well. Obviously, there was talk about Nine getting it outright or Fox Sports getting it outright. But in the end, it was the status quo. Was that the fact that it remained the status quo? Was that because Foxtel was willing to put so much more money into it?
1: Yeah, in short, that's kind of how it landed in the end. I mean, Amazon Prime was definitely in those conversations and were definitely keen to grab a couple of games. The one thing that they really wanted was exclusivity. Mm. Now, I don't know how well you know the taglines of Foxtel, but one of the things they love talking about is the NRL season's live and exclusive. Every single match is live on Foxtel, and they're the only place where you can do that. If Amazon comes in, takes a couple of exclusive games, they don't have that claim anymore. So at the end of the day, when you have all these other competitors in the mix, it puts a lot of pressure on the incumbents. And basically they're put into a position where they go, okay, well, what happens if we lose this completely? And that's when they tend to cough up the money.
0: So the question then becomes, Zoe, if Foxtel's paying $520 million a year, some saying that is double what they're currently paying, they need to be able to recoup that, and their greatest means through which to recoup it is by putting up the subscription on Foxtel and KO. Has that been discussed by Patrick Delaney publicly?
1: Patrick has... Well, I guess he's addressed it without addressing it,
0: yeah.
1: Right? So, of course, the question's been asked, what are you going to do about your KO prices and your Foxtel prices? Obviously, they're two separate things. He has said it will remain affordable to fans, but he would not be drawn on what affordable actually means, whether there are any promises that he has made to the NRL around that price increase. You know, one of the big things Peter Volandis spoke about in this negotiation was it's got to remain accessible to fans. You know, he grew up in Wollongong. He was able to watch it free. He wanted it to be accessible for any sort of fan, no matter how much money they have. So I would love to say that it's going to stay exactly the same, but I don't think it will. I think they're going to have to recoup some of the costs from the consumer, which is what we saw when the new AFL deal came in. Some of KO subscribers on the upper end received price increases, which was designed to offset some of those extra costs.
0: Have you seen or heard through your sources? I think I saw some reporting that there was maybe a clause in the contract that KO could increase its price by up to 15% per year.
1: Look, I'm sure that there would be a clause like that. I haven't heard that from my sources, but it's something that I've been extremely keen to decipher. I would suspect that there's been, whether or not it's a clause or a verbal handshake, there's been a commitment in place of sorts to limit that exposure. But 15% for 1 year, that's still not inconsequential to people. We're in a cost of living crisis. So any little increase is going to make a huge difference.
0: Absolutely. And I think, you know, that's where there's probably going to be a lot of reaction out of a market like Melbourne, where they're going to be slugged additional costs for KO, but they're not getting anything out of it. Sure, there are some Melburnians who enjoy the NRL, but this is an AFL market, Zoe, and they're going to almost have to offset the cost of KO paying for the NRL rights.
1: Well, that's exactly right. And look, that's what happened, I suppose. The NRL guys would say, yeah, well, when you increased your deal, we cost it up too. But that's the reality here. You know, KO is a one-size-fits-all sort of sports offering, and not everyone likes every sport. And so when these increases come, they're naturally going to bother whoever doesn't actually receive the benefit of it. You know, there will be a number of Victorians, I have no doubt, that will be extremely angry if the price increases, particularly on the lower tier, which hasn't changed, as I understand it, since pre-2020.
0: Before I let you go, what do you think this means for future sporting rights negotiations? We know that NRL, cricket and AFL are obviously the big three in Australia, but each time we think that we're going to get to a tipping point and sporting organisations can pay no more and we're ultimately going to see a streaming service outside of KO come into the battle, we don't. Do you think we're reaching a tipping point, or are broadcasters adamant that, hold on, if we don't have sport, you can get everything else on Netflix or Apple or whatever it might be, but sport, you can only get it here?
1: I think you've touched on a really important point, which is that live sport remains one of the very few things that can capture big audiences at one time. The way that we consume in other ways on Netflix tends to be a bit more sporadic and inconsistent. Mm. But for an advertiser particularly, to be able to get millions of people watching one thing at one time is super, super valuable. You know, I've been thinking about how sport hit its peak. I've been covering this space for almost a decade now, and every time these rights come up, we go, have it hit its peak? What I would say to that is, as long as there's competitive tension, there's always going to be more money on the table, because you've got everyone playing off each other. And at the end of the day, when you have something like that, it's going to drive the price up. So I don't think we've hit its peak. I think it'll change dramatically. But if anything, the current environment just indicates how important live sport is to media companies.
0: Zoe, you're a ripper. Appreciate your time this afternoon.
1: Anytime.
0: Zoe Samios, business reporter at the Australian Financial Review, does an outstanding job, especially around sport and media deals. It is fascinating. Are you willing to pay more for your KO, especially if you're not an NRL fan? You're not getting anything else, but it's going to go up for you to watch every game of AFL, especially when there's only three games a week on Channel 7. 133-693, are you willing to cop a rise in your KO subscription? Also, shortly, we're going to bring you the Telstra Chief Financial Officer on the back of today's outage. There are reports that up to 24 calls to 000 did not go through. Police are making welfare checks as we speak, and V-Line still down tonight. Rumours going around that V-Line could be get down again tomorrow morning. We'll try and get you an answer before 6 o'clock. 133-693, it's 16 after 5.
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3: Hello, Dan from Transport Victoria. Citybound Monash Freeway collision at Stud Road with three lanes closed. Only the two left lanes getting past this, and the queue of traffic now pushing back down the South Gippsland Freeway. Outbound on the Westgate Freeway, it's a solid run from the Domain Tunnel. 50-minute delays across the bridge down to Point Cook Road on the Princes Freeway. Western Freeway also solid. Half-hour hold-ups from the Ring Road west to Melton, and all V-Line trains across the state will remain suspended for the rest of today and tomorrow morning's peak due to the Telstra outage. Find alternative means of transport.
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0: The CFO, the Chief Financial Officer of Telstra, will be addressing media shortly with relation to today's outage. We will take you to that live in a matter of moments. We are still standing by the CEO on annual leave at the moment. Timing is everything sometimes. G'day, Ben.
16: Shane, how are you, mate?
0: Good, mate.
16: I'll just reference the KO. Big NRL, AFL fan myself, and first time in a few years that I've resubscribed, mate. I think, honestly, I'm just going to subscribe in September for the 1 month of finals, and that'll be it, mate, because it's a shame, mate. Our national game, can't even watch it.
0: Ben, I appreciate the call. I will come back to your calls in a moment. I want to take you now to the Chief Financial Officer of Telstra, Michael Ackland, speaking to media on the back of today's Telstra outage.
17: Thanks, Steve. Yeah, no worries. Turn the plug around.
18: Without audio. You good?
17: Good to go. Can you hear me? Testing.
18: Yep.
19: Can you just say your full name?
17: Yeah, I can. So, Michael Ackland, Group CFO for Telstra. Good afternoon, everyone, and thanks for making the time to come back together again. I wanted to provide an update on today's outage. And so when I briefed you this morning at around 10 a.m, we had just under 90% of calls and data services back up and running. Since then, we've worked to restore all remaining services. And in good news, as of 4 p.m. today, we had resolved all of the final issues and our network issues are fully resolved. We know it will take some time for devices on the network to reconnect correctly. And I encourage customers still facing issues to restart their device. We're working closely with many of our enterprise customers, as you can imagine, on working through this and resolving those issues from their end, and we have teams working on that with many of our enterprise customers around the country. We are still conducting our investigation into the root cause, but we are confident we have identified a software defect. We've been able to isolate it. We'll provide further technical details of this once we complete the investigation. I want to be clear, this was not the result of a cyber incident. I also want to ask customers to be extra vigilant about calls they receive at the moment by people claiming to be Telstra. We have seen reports of customers receiving calls from fraudsters trying to take advantage of this moment, and our advice to our customers is if you get a call from someone claiming to be Telstra asking you for details in light of today's outage, please hang up and call us back directly. Now, throughout today's mobile outage, we have monitored 000 calls very closely, and we talked about this morning. We've conducted testing of 000 calls early this morning and confirmed calling was working successfully. As part of our standard process, we conduct welfare checks when a 000 call is unsuccessful or is dropped after connecting. Now, as of this afternoon, we've completed 333 welfare checks. Now, the way that we did that is we first sent an SMS to customers. 138 of those told us they didn't need assistance at that point. We then called the remaining 189 via voice calls to get in contact with them. 110 of those customers informed us that they did not need assistance. And there are 79 calls that we could not get in contact with. And through the course of today, in real time, they were referred to police in the various states, and they are doing a physical welfare check where they haven't responded. We will hear more of that we'll hear more of that from the police as we progress through the next period of time. Now, six customers out of that 300 customers told us they needed assistance. That was addressed immediately and they were referred to the emergency service that they needed to be connected with. Now, the volume of these welfare checks was higher than we expected. And it has prompted us to investigate further, as we said we would. Now, we now see that in some of these cases, customers' phones were not able to connect correctly on the first call attempt, which prompted us to call them back. We can also confirm that in some of these cases, the call was picked up appropriately by the TPG and Optus networks, and they have confirmed that with us and was successfully connected as part of that 300. Now, we expect these numbers are inflated due to a large number of people calling to test 000 because they felt anxious around not being able to make calls and as a flow on from our call issue. So our backup systems worked as they should have through this time. We know how much our customers need us to get this right and rely on us to do their jobs, run their businesses, keep safe and keep in touch. And we are deeply sorry for the impact that this has had today on so many people. I want to also thank you for your patience and understanding as we've worked to put things right today. We don't take that patience for granted. Thank you. I've got it.
0: We're going to just stay with Michael Ackland for the time being. We might just take some of these questions at the press conference.
15: Update, confirming there have been problems.
0: We might leave it there. I do apologise. We were taking that courtesy of Sky News. So we will continue to monitor that press conference off air. And just in terms of any pertinent questions which are asked to Michael Ackland, we will bring you those as they come through. 133 693. Your issues with Telstra today. So as of 4 p.m, all issues had been resolved, but Michael Ackland admitted that, you know, you may need to restart your device in order for it to connect back to the network. Investigations are continuing. It is not a cyber incident. This was a software defect. This is where I come back to where we opened the program in terms of having backup systems there and available. The fact that telecommunications should be regarded as an essential service. A couple other things out of that, the fact that there were issues with 000. That is concerning. That some customers weren't able to connect on the first attempt trying to get through to 000. In other instances, they were redirected through different servers such as Optus. But one just to keep an eye out for, and this is one probably pertinent to the younger generations, just to check in with your mum and dad, grandma and grandpa, to be vigilant around fraudsters, that there are people trying to take advantage of these Telstra outages today, you know. They give a call, oh, we've lost your account details, can you just confirm your credit card number? just be vigilant about that. Tell mum and dad that if anyone rings up pretending to be Telstra, tell them to get lost. That's something to be aware of. As I said, we'll continue to monitor that press conference off the air. Hi, Johnny.
18: Hey, mate, how you doing?
0: Good, thank you.
18: I had three calls this afternoon and through work, and they all got disconnected, and then twice was just about within the last hour. And I've noticed that all three of them today, they get cut off after the 15-minute mark exactly. So I'm not sure if there's it can't be a coincidence three times. Is there some sort of program that they put in place to stop people from having continuous calls so there's more lines open?
0: It's not a bad question, Johnny. I don't know the answer to that, honestly. What I do know is that it seemed to be kind of haphazard in terms of which Telstra customers were impacted. I have colleagues here at 3AW who are Telstra customers, had no issue throughout this day, were able to take phone calls and receive text messages. But then there were other colleagues here who simply weren't able to take any calls, including my producer this afternoon. Hi, Helen.
19: Hello, Shane. It's been lovely having you on in the afternoon.
0: Thank you.
19: I just wanted to say, Stan, also, the price has risen. I was notified today.
0: So Stan's gone up as well, Helen. Is that for the Stan Sport package or just the normal package?
19: I have no idea, Shane, because even though I've had it 6 months and pay for it through Optus, I've never really used it because when I tried to, I couldn't kind of make it work.
0: Oh.
19: And as Liverpool have had such a ghastly year, I didn't really need to watch it. So I've just ignored it. Bring back the 50s, I say. Everything worked better.
0: Good on you, Helen. I appreciate it. See, this is where we can't turn back time. We can't turn back time. And that is why, you know, I think in 2026, these things need to work. With regard to Stan, I wasn't aware of the price rise for Stan. But look, it wouldn't surprise me given the investment that Stan has put into, things like English Premier League and obviously all the tennis and the Olympics previously as well. And no doubt we'll have it for, LA in 2028. Helen, thank you. G'day, Greg. Hi, Greg.
20: Yeah, hi.
0: Go ahead, mate.
20: Yeah, I'm just ringing about the Telstra outage. And although I don't know what has caused the problem, I know why getting the things fixed has become such a dilemma. It is that all of the Australian technology companies, both Telstra and Optus, have outsourced so many of their engineers out to overseas corporations that we don't have any local engineers here who they can call upon when very complex situations arise now.
0: Well, in fairness, Greg, obviously they were able to fix it, but do you think it's not having the engineers checking the technology on a regular basis? Is it a checks and balances thing? Because obviously they have been able to fix it, but the fact that they haven't been able to fix it until it got to the moment that it became a problem.
20: Well, yeah, and to understand and work out what the root cause of the thing is. They're relying on engineers that are overseas that do not have an intricate knowledge of the complexities of both the Telstra and other networks. We're going to have the same problem occurring in our electricity network in the future because...
0: So, but that's different, Greg, because the electricity network, again, falls under essential service. So there are more stringent guidelines that our electricity suppliers need to follow in terms of what they're allowed to do and I guess the reliability of service that they have to have, whereas phone companies aren't seen as an essential service. I think they should be, And this might be another catalyst to make it that way. Greg, I appreciate the call. 28 minutes to 6. Let's check news headlines. Jordan Tunbridge, good afternoon again.
1: Shane, Telstra has just provided an update on today's mass outage, which disrupted calls, data, affected transport services and payment systems. All remaining services are back up and running. Still investigating the cause, though. Looks like a software defect, not a cyber incident. Also, V-Line services to remain suspended for the rest of the day and tomorrow's peak due to this outage. Victoria Police is considering a controversial plan to bring back one-officer highway patrols. US immigration officials have arrested an Australian citizen accused of illegally voting in America's 2022 and 24 federal elections. And in sport, the opening game of this season's BBL tournament is set to be played in India. The Renegades to take on Perth Scorchers on December 12 in Chennai. Get over there for that one?
0: No.
1: No? You been to India?
0: No, doesn't do... I would like to go to New Delhi. I would like to see the Taj Mahal. But I'm going to a Big Bash game over there. I wouldn't dare say. It would all have to do with Indian money.
1: It'd be pretty wild, I reckon, one of those games. Considering
0: it'd be interesting to see what kind of crowd they'd get for it.
1: Well, they love cricket regardless of who's playing, so I'd imagine it'd be pretty big.
0: I don't know if they have any assimilation with the Melbourne Renegades.
1: Maybe not. Do they have any good Indian players?
0: Oh, you'd be testing me now, Jordan.
1: Footy season.
0: Yeah, thank you very much. That's what we can blame. Nate, thank you for this afternoon. We'll hear you again in the news at 6 o'clock. 133-693. We'll continue to take your calls. Also, if you're trying to get the bus home, wanted to get the V-Line train home, the fact is the trains still aren't running. Department of Transport telling us those trains will not be running again tomorrow during the morning peak. So massive concerns for V-Line at the moment if you're caught up in a 133-693. I also want to talk about changing the menu at home. Seems as though shoppers are ditching the steak for sausages as record beef and lamb prices start to bite. Have you changed not only what you're buying at the butcher, but maybe at the supermarket as well, to save a few quid here and there? 133-693. It's 26 to 6 on 3AW.
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23: Hello, Dan Belling from Transport Victoria. All V-Line train services across the state to remain suspended for the rest of today and tomorrow morning's peak due to the Telstra outage. Replacement coaches will be extremely limited, so find alternative means of transport. Outbound Westgate Freeway carrying a lot of extra traffic this evening. 1 hour delays from the Domain Tunnel down to Point Cook Road on the Princes Freeway. Western Freeway also busy. Half hour delays from the Ring Road to Melton. And inbound Monash Freeway, crews have cleared a collision at Stud Road. Lanes are open. Queue of traffic back down the South Gippsland Freeway is easing.
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4: Steel Stopper is a vehicle security system that actively prevents car theft by stopping thieves from driving your car away even if they have the keys. It works seamlessly with your smartphone, which arms and disarms the system automatically via Bluetooth. And when you walk away, your car automatically arms itself. Steel Stopper is professionally installed and it's backed by a three-year

0: CEO of Telstra is making her way back, was on annual leave and is currently making her way back to Australia. But significant too that no update on when V-Line will be back in action. We have put a call into V-Line this evening that is yet to be met with a response. I've no doubt that they are busy, but the fact that the morning peak could be impacted tomorrow, and we're being told it will be, not could be, will be impacted tomorrow by Transport Victoria. That's a long time for the regional network to be down. Hi, Lisa.
1: Hi, Shane. How are you?
0: Yeah, good, thank you.
1: Look, I just called my mum because after hearing the CEO, I had a terrible thought. So she lives a couple of hours away from me and she has one of those emergency pins.
0: Yeah.
1: Now, her thank God, they do have a landline in the home as well. Anyway, I called that because her phone's not working, won't connect, and her emergency pin went down. So that whole system also went down today as well, which is a real concern.
0: So that's, sorry, Lisa, happens, that's where you press your emergency pendant or your emergency button if you have a fall or feel unwell or something?
1: Absolutely. Yep. So they all went out as well.
0: Gee whiz. So that is confirmed, yep, that those emergency pendants and buttons did go offline.
1: Well, they're in a lifestyle village, and went across the board.
0: Gee, that is concerning. That wasn't referenced, and again, in fairness to Michael Ackland, he may not have been asked about that, but we'll jot that down, Lisa, and try and get more information from Telstra. Again, the fact of this being an essential service. This is why I want to ram that home, and what Carol Bennett told us earlier in the program. The fact that in 2026, telecommunications should be just as important as electricity, gas, and water. Everything relies on these telecommunications. So that is why it is so important that, you know, there are redundancy systems put in place. There is backup after backup after backup. Lisa, thank you. G'day, Joe.
2: G'day, Shane. How you doing?
0: Yeah, good, mate.
2: About the meat prices and stuff, why people are going to solve. Because they're cheaper than that.
0: Yeah.
2: I bought a meat pie at a bread shop the other day. I was eating it outside. Next door to the meat bread shop, there's got a butcher.
0: Yeah.
2: And they had these ribeyes, which were a bit smaller than normal ribeye. Plus, they're only about like 1 inch thick, if that, which they're usually about 2 inches or more.
0: Yeah.
2: That was $59.99 a kilo. Now, on a tray right next to it were these lamb cutlets, which is only about size of a 50-cent piece before you cook it, so you only get to get 20 cents worth of meat out of it. And that was $59.99 a kilo too.
0: Gee whiz. So it has all gone through the roof, Joe.
2: Oh, yeah, that kind of thing. But I give everybody a tip. If you want cheap meat like that, go to a market, a proper market. They're always cheap. I can get ribeyes there for $23 a kilo.
0: Joe, good advice. Appreciate it. We're going to be talking meat in a moment. I just want to bring you this statement from V-Line with regard to today's outages. I'm quoting here, the V-Line network continues to be impacted following the nationwide Telstra outage with passenger train services unable to operate. This includes this evening's and tomorrow morning's peak services with a very limited coach service operating. We advise passengers not to travel on V-Line services tomorrow, if possible. Gee whiz. So, and coaches are also impacted by the telecommunications outage. I think there are going to have to be follow-up questions for V-Line after this as well as to the communications with coaches and trains, the fact that on Telstra alone, it brings down the whole train network. We advise passengers not to travel on V-Line services tomorrow, if possible, and limited coach services are only available. Again, I understand V-Line this morning, the fact that it was the fault of Telstra. I mean, it puts them in a difficult position, but you would think that they would be able to have it up and going again 24 hours later, as in tomorrow morning. 133-693. Keen to know how that impacts you, especially if you're planning on coming into the city tomorrow from regional Victoria. 133-693-17-6. Well, fair to say, prices are going up across the board, and some of us have had to make substitutions. I'm keen to know if you've had to make substitutions

0: at the butcher. You know, some lamb and beef prices going up astronomically. He just had to make some adjustments. Joining me on the line now is owner of Church Street Butchers, Stephen Pocock. G'day, Stephen.
1: G'day, Shane. How are you?
0: Well, thank you. Obviously, you're at the behest of market forces as well and then have to pass it on to your customer. Are we seeing some meat prices go through the roof at the moment?
1: Oh, absolutely, Shane. Prices have been going up, wholesale prices, which is then reflected at the meat counter. And unfortunately, I predict they'll probably continue to go up. I mean, look, we're a bit of a victim of our own success here in this country, when we've got some of the best farmers in the world, best beef and lamb farmers, and they're growing the best or producing the best product. And our international customers, they're aware of that, and so they're willing to outbid us.
0: And so, they're the ones benefiting from it.
1: Absolutely. They're you know, 80-85% of our beef and lamb is exported, you know, around the world. So, you know, when you're standing at the counter these days, if you look left or right, there's an invisible customer standing next to you that could be from China or the US that's bidding on that same steak that you are, Shane.
0: Stephen, yeah. I guess then a little bit of advice for our listeners in terms of what can they get that's a nice piece of meat, a nice cut, but at a more affordable price point if they've had to make some budget cuts?
1: Yeah, no, that's a good point, because I think I should say after that I think meat is still affordable.
0: Yeah.
1: Particularly when you compare it to takeaway food and home delivery service. But the point you're making, Shane, is right now, and it's a good one, that right now in the winter, what would be better than a beautiful beef casserole or lamb casserole? You can buy some lovely chuck steak, the slow cooker in the oven, and you've got a delicious meal on the table for your family that's not only affordable but also delicious.
0: I love that. I reckon that's a great recommendation. Any others?
1: Yeah, and I think beef mince is also a good one. You can do a spag bowl. That's what I'm having at my family dinner tonight, is a spag bowl. Or you can do a taco night, a beef taco night. Fantastic. You know, it goes a long way and is very affordable. So there's a couple of tips, but, you know, look at some of those other cuts, you know, particularly as you pointed out during this winter. Mm. Now it's cold, you know, a nice casserole, beautiful. But I think your steak should be on the menu. And I think it is still affordable. Your last caller also pointed out that, you know, you can still buy a steak out there and it is affordable, and, you know, have a look around. But our steak sales in our shop in Church Street, Brighton, are as strong as ever they have been.
0: You know what, Stephen? It's another reason to go to your local butcher, because, that you know, you can have a chat to them. So if you're not too sure about the different cuts available and the price points, have a chat to your local butcher. Stephen, I appreciate your time this afternoon. Owner of Church Street Butchers down there in Brighton. 133-693. Coming up, your calls will also check what's happening on Sports Today.
2: Traffic. 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
3: Hello, Dan from Transport Victoria. Inbound Hume Freeway, slow run from O'Hearn's Road. There's a collision on the ramp to the M80 Ring Road, Altona bound. One lane's getting through. Outbound Westgate Freeway carrying a lot of extra traffic this evening. There's 1 hour delays that start before the Domain Tunnel over the bridge, down to Point Cook Road on the Princes Freeway. Western Freeway also solid from the Ring Road west to Melton, and all V-Line train services across the state to remain suspended for the rest of this evening and tomorrow morning's peak due to the Telstra outage. Replacement coaches will be extremely limited.
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0: Round of 16 concluded today in the FIFA World Cup. Argentina breaking the hearts of Egypt 3-2, while Switzerland downed Colombia 4-3 in penalties after they finished at nil-all in extra time. Coming up after 6 o'clock on 3AW Sports Today with Matt Grenland. Hello, Matty.
15: G'day, Shane. And Mark Bosnich will be one of our guests as part of that to wrap that up. Dean Margetts, we're going to talk to off the top. Bit of, a lot of talk about umpires this week with the umpire contact with Brandon Maynard and Tuke Miller. And the umpire fraternity not happy with the fact that he was, they were only handed a fine and not a suspension. We'll talk to Dean Margetts, former AFL umpire, of course. And the other piece of news the last 24 hours, which Caro broke, about a night ago, I think it might have been, is that the AFL commission are looking to cut the umpires back from 4 to 3. Of course, it was 3, it went to 4, but there's thinking within the AFL commission that, it's better if they go back to 3. And we're going to ask Dean about that as well. So Dean Margetts is going to join us. Libby Birch with an injury update, and we'll also preview Game 3, the decider of the Rugby League State of Origin.
0: Wonder how that changes the use of the arc as well. If they take away one field umpire, how the use of the arc would change as well.
15: Yeah. Well, how they position themselves, yeah. And that kind of thing. Well, take some calls after 6, whether or not you think the umpiring has improved or gone backwards with the four umpire system.
0: Look forward to it, Matty. Sports Today with Matt Grenland coming up after 6 o'clock. Hi, Ron.
16: Oh, hi, James. How are you, mate?
0: Yeah, good, thank you.
16: When I was a kid growing up in the 1970s, we were probably the lower middle class family, but the roast lamb and roast beef was a regular meal for us. And I think that's where Australia's lost a little bit of culture, you know?
0: Too expensive now, Ron?
16: Far too expensive. And you say, what do? I mean, it's people look for cheaper rissoles and things like that.
0: Yeah, you've got to make alternates, although I must admit, Ron, I'm very partial to a rissole, 2 or 3. Love rissoles and mash and peas. Now, that's a hearty winter meal. Good on you, Ron. Thank you. Hi, Susan.
17: Hi, how you going?
0: Good.
17: Now, I don't know who thinks the Telstra thing sticks, but my son-in-law, who's a doctor in Melbourne, hasn't had a phone call all day today. No one can reach him. His phone doesn't ring, and it's still not working.
0: So that was the Chief Financial Officer, Michael Ackland, from Telstra, Susan, who said that from 4pm this afternoon, the network was back up and going, that some phones are still connecting back to the network. And he said, reset the phone. But I'd be fascinated to know if your son's alone here. Again, a few texts that we've had coming through saying that their partner's phone still is not working. I don't think he's alone. But thank you for sharing that with us. Maybe send us a message tomorrow. Let us know when the phone actually did go back on. Hopefully it's back and going tomorrow morning, especially if he's a doctor. G'day, Rod.
14: Hey, how you going?
0: Good.
14: Shane, imagine if the buses were being used for their purpose, which is school runs and stuff like that. We wouldn't have any buses at all.
0: Good point. Rod, of course, it's school holidays at the moment. Again, this is where I'm so confused that there's only going to be a limited bus replacement service for V-Line trains tomorrow. There's still more than 12 hours before the morning peak tomorrow morning. Why can't we get the buses organised so that they're ready at Geelong or Seymour or wherever else it is to ensure commuters can get into the city? Again, I'm happy for Telstra to take the blame this morning. That's not V-Line's fault. That's totally out of their hands. Even this evening's peak. You know, things take time to get reset and get back on board. But why is it taking 24 hours to get going again? We're told the Telstra network is back up by the Chief Financial Officer. Surely we can get things moving within V-Line at the very least to have the replacement buses there in the moment, in the morning. But we're being told, you know what, if you probably best not to take V-Line tomorrow. It's one hell of a service. It is 5 to 6.
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3: Hello, Dan Belling, Transport Victoria. All V-Line train services across the state to remain suspended for the rest of this evening and tomorrow morning's peak due to the Telstra outage. Replacement coaches to be extremely limited, so find alternative means of transport. The Westgate Freeway carrying a lot of extra traffic outbound this evening due to this. 1 hour delays that start before the Domain Tunnel continue all the way down the Point Cook Road on the Princes Freeway. Western Freeway also busy from the Ring Road west to Melton, and it's improving inbound Hume Freeway from O'Hearn's Road. Clear the collision on the ramp to the Ring Road Altona bound.
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0: That just about does it for this Wednesday. Sports Today coming up next with Matt Granlund. Don't forget, the emails are there, drive at 3aw.com.au. If there's ever anything you want us to follow up, something we should know, drive at 3aw.com.au. Thank you for the privilege of your company this afternoon. Don't forget, you can your calls are always welcome. Love to debate. We might agree, we might disagree, but it's all about getting the opinion out there. I look forward to talking to you again tomorrow from 3.
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8: 9 degrees in Melbourne, partly cloudy tomorrow, a top of 14. It's 6 o'clock. Good evening. I'm Jordan Tunbridge. Telstra is thanking everyone affected by today's outage for their patience and understanding after it caused havoc not only for customers but for transport, retail and emergency services nationwide. The issue have now been resolved, but the telco has advised it may take some time for all devices to reconnect correctly. Telstra's Chief Financial Officer, Michael Ackland, maintains the outage was not the result of a cyber incident.
20: We are still conducting our investigation into the root cause, but we are confident we have identified a software defect. We've been able to isolate it. We'll provide further technical details of this once we complete the investigation.
8: V-Line services will remain suspended for the rest of the day and tomorrow's morning peak due to the outage. CEO Will Tiepo says thousands of commuters were impacted when Telstra's system failed this morning.
27: The network that communicates to our train radio system, as well as other systems in other services, was completely disconnected. So we heavily rely on the resilience of Telstra's network to provide that backup, and that didn't occur this morning.
8: A court has heard a high-profile Victorian man accused of raping a woman, allegedly told her, "You are so sexy, I can't stop," when she pushed him away and told him, "I don't want this." The man, who cannot be named for legal reasons, is accused of 2 counts of rape and 1 count of sexual assault of the woman in his home in 2023. The man telling the jury, "I am not guilty," when the charges were put to him. The trial continues. Melbourne has been named Australia's most livable city, ranking 3rd in the world behind Copenhagen and Vienna. The city scored highly for its culture and environment, edging out Sydney in 4th place, while Adelaide came in 8th. Prominent urban planner Bill Kuznichuk told Shane McGuinness what makes a top-ranking livable city.
28: 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They need stability. 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They need appropriate infrastructure. 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
8: Overseas and an Australian woman's in custody after a US immigration probe found she allegedly voted illegally in federal elections. 51-year-old Denise Natalie Miliora was arrested at a New Orleans courthouse. She's accused of making false statements to register to vote without American citizenship. Checking finance, the All Ordinaries closed down 25 points. One Australian dollar trading at 69.33 US cents.
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8: St Kilda's Max King is slowly progressing towards playing senior football again, but his coach hasn't put a timeline on his return. Alex Riddell reports.
29: St Kilda coach Ross Lyons says he will look to meet with their high-performance team on Friday to map out a return for Max King. The 26-year-old is making his way back to the senior side after he injured his hamstring in the VFL early this season, as well as dealing with his troublesome knee injury. He's not played at AFL level in more than 2 years. Lyons says King will train with the side this week.
30: But he has made real ground, so
2: in the fullness of time, we'll get there.
29: Meantime, Lyon has confirmed Saints ruck Tom De Coney is back running as he recovers from fractured ribs. And in other news, Sydney coach Dean Cox has confirmed Tom Papley will return for tomorrow night's blockbuster clash against Fremantle in Perth. Alex Riddell, Melbourne.
8: That's the latest news and sport.
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3: Hello, Dan Belling, Transport Victoria. A lot of extra traffic on the Westgate Freeway outbound this evening. Delays of over an hour that start before the Domain Tunnel, continue over the bridge and all the way down the Point Cook Road on the Princes Freeway. Western Freeway also busy from the Ring Road west to Melton. M80 Ring Road, Altona bound, heavy haulage with a truck that's broken down in the left lane at Sydney Road, and all V-line train services across the state will remain suspended for the rest of this evening and tomorrow morning's peak due to the Telstra outage. Replacement coaches will be extremely limited, so find alternative means of transport.
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8: Partly cloudy tomorrow. Morning fog, a top of 14 and overnight low 4. Friday, partly cloudy 16. Saturday, showers increasing 15. Sunday, showers 15. Monday, shower or two 16. Tuesday, more showers and 16. On the bays, variable winds about 10 knots. Waves below half a metre. It's 6 at Montrose, 9 at Bulleen, in the city, 8 degrees. I'm Jordan Tunbridge on Melbourne's own 3AW.
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31: Hello, everyone. Welcome along to Sports Today. Matt Granlund in the chair again. It's a Wednesday edition. We've got a jam-packed show tonight. A lot to get through. A couple of questions I've got about umpires in a moment for our listeners. 133-693. We have the two bottles of DeBordley to give away. Former AFL umpire Dean Margetts is just about to join me. A lot happening within the umpiring fraternity at the moment. Rugby League State of Origin as well, decided tonight at Suncourt Stadium. Mark Piggy Riddell will preview that with us. Libby Birch will join us as well for an injury update right across the AFL. And Mark Bosnich will have a chat about the World Cup. So all that is coming up. Do want to ask you a question though. 133-693, the AFL Umpires Association, they're up in arms at the moment about this Braden Maynard and Tuke Miller incident with making contact with an umpire. There was a melee. You may have seen it. Those two players escaped with fines for making contact with an umpire. Was a fine the wrong call? 133-693. Should it have been a suspension? because according to the AFL umpires, they have been warning the league before the start of the season that tribunal guidelines were inadequate for such situations. So should those players have been hit with fines, with suspensions rather than fines? We'll talk to Dean Margetts about that. And the other thing that has broken the last 24 hours, according to Caroline Wilson, we'll play the grab in a moment, is that the AFL is looking to go back to three umpires from four. Now, you watch the game. Has the four umpire system worked? 133-693. Has decision making improved or gone backwards? 133-693 will take your calls in a moment. We do have the two bottles of De Bordeli to give away. Dean Margetts umpired 300 AFL games. It was a great umpire, and he joins me right now on Sport Today. Hi, Dean.
1: Good afternoon, Matt. Nice to be part of your show once again.
31: Yes, always great having you on. Well, I want to ask you, the big topic this week, obviously, is the Braden Maynard, Tuke Miller collision with an umpire. They escape with a fine. It sounds as though the umpiring fraternity is up in arms about this, that they deserved a suspension. The way that you saw it, Dean, what was your verdict?
1: Yeah, my concern, Matt, is I think we're going backwards with our sanctions for players. I mean, I can reflect back to 1999 when Greg Williams got 9 matches for the swatting of Andrew Coates' hand in that MCG clash. Then we had the Toby Green one, which was pretty strong. It's good, six weeks for the umpire contact with Matt Stevic. And now we're starting to see all these sort of ones like this where we've got players charging into packs sort of post a sign when the umpires are quite powerless to do much when the siren's gone, and we're giving financial sanctions. So I'm just concerned with the mixed messaging. We've gone from really strong, don't touch our officials in 99 to 2026, we're going backwards. In an environment where the financial sanction matters, you know, is probably almost redundant these days because of the way the players get paid. So I just would have liked to have seen a stronger message. Hey, you're going to get 1 week, 1 week, and 1 week. So guys, you touch our officials, it's not on. So I'm just a little bit concerned with the messaging that filters through to all our community footy games as well.
31: What about where the umpire was positioned? That was the interesting one for me. Like, you know, back in the old days, I'm talking about the old days, probably even before you umpired, Dean, umpires would get in the middle of it and grab players and grab them out. Now, you rarely will see umpires anywhere near a melee. They step right away, but the umpire for some reason found himself in the middle of that melee.
1: Yeah, understand that. So what we need to also keep in mind here, Matty, is there was four players in a bit of a scuffle. The umpire's role is to manage the game and try and defuse incidents as much as we can. I don't think the umpire concern is expecting the contact to come from 50 metres away like it did. So we need to understand that the guy's doing his job. Was he a little bit close? Yes, absolutely, probably potentially. But I think he was just trying to sort of manage the moment in a game that had some edge to it, as we saw. But certainly when you see like Maynard coming in and sort of pushing, then sort of Tootner was probably even worse. He sort of almost discards him and really knocks his earpiece out of his ear. So those actions, in my view, needed to be sort of measured with a suspension. Because as we know, Matt, I mean, even in the legal system in Victoria, we have these crimes that happen all the time over there and we just throw them back on the street. There's no deterrent. Mm. The best deterrent we can have with players is, you know what, you're not going to play for 2 weeks. The game you love and the game you want to be part of, you can have a spell and think about it. And it sends a really good message. I think we've missed the boat in this one. If I can just regress back to 2018, Matt, you might remember the game I had down in Geelong when Tom Horgan sort of moved my hand away from me when I was trying to placate him.
31: Yep.
1: He got a week suspension. Look, after the game, he came and apologised, and I had no issue with it. But the message to the league was, hey, don't touch our officials. And that was only, what, nearly 8 years ago. Mm. So why are we going backwards? I'm not so sure why.
31: The one that we have seen, which I think we don't see as much of, is the players kind of using the umpires as a screen, where they're coming off the square, potentially coming off the wing and sort of pushing, almost pushing their opponent into the umpire to get an advantage. And that I hate that one, but I don't think we're seeing as much of that.
1: Probably not as much now, but there was one incident, I think, down in Geelong again when Gold Coast played the Cats, Matt, where I think Rioli got penalised for running to the back of the umpire, but it was actually, I think, Mullen was taking him, or Manor was taking him behind the umpire.
31: Yep.
1: There's got to be a duty of care on the player trying to break the tag or break his opposition by doing that. And I think 10 years ago we had umpire contact was sort of in the low teens. Now we're sort of in that 40, 50, 60 mark. Mm. Yes, there's more umpires. Yes, the game's played at more of a chaotic rate. I understand that, but certainly if we just have a stronger message and a stronger deterrent, I'm pretty sure players, as we know, can adapt to the rules very quickly.
31: I want to play this grab. This is Caroline Wilson having a chat on Channel 7 a couple of nights ago.
0: My understanding is the commission is now, and it's been moving this way for a year, most commissioners with influence want three umpires. And I think there is a serious move now to go back to three umpires. I think they feel that there was merit in experimenting with four, but it hasn't worked.
31: What's your view on that, Dean?
1: It's a challenging one, Matt, and I think Ray Chamberlain might have mentioned this on one of his programs sort of 2 weeks ago, and the reality will be our best umpires are late 40s and their 50s. You know, your Merediths, your Roseberries, your Steviks, your Nichols, your, those guys, they can't do three umpires anymore. The physical demands of the game with that would almost mean a double in their load weekly, and then you're going to have the best officials almost falling out of the back because of the three umpire system. I'm just not sure our list, and when I say our list, our umpiring list is ready for that just yet. And historically, Matt, as you know, the AFL don't often go back on the decisions that they've made. So I would be very surprised if they were going to regress on the four back to the three, in the short term anyway.
31: Yeah. Why is that, though? Why are our best umpires in their late 40s and we haven't got umpires, umpires in their 20s or early 30s?
1: Yeah, no, it's a really good question. I mean, I guess like most clubs, we're so reliant on our champion players, champion umpires, to get us through. But at some point, we've got to start to change the list over. I mean, I sort of left in 2021. If I knew the four umpires, Matt, were coming out, I might have started on three more years.
31: Yeah.
1: But the reality is we've got to start to integrate these umpires into the game. But with that, and I think Gerard Whateley might have mentioned the other night, you know, the L plates are going to be on because whilst they're experienced umpires, Matt, they're not experienced at the AFL level.
31: Mm.
1: And it's like comparing our list to potentially a Richmond list or one of those lower teams where we're trying to experience them and get them that feel for what AFL footy is like in the rigours of 80,000 at the G. You can't train that. You just got to put them out there and accept there's going to be some errors, but in time we're going to have better umpires for that.
31: So do you think it's the AFL pushing back a little bit? Look, hang on to these guys because we don't want to be embarrassed. Like, we don't want mistakes. So let's try and hang on to them as long as we can so we're not, you know, the code's not embarrassed by, you know, potentially wrong decisions.
1: Yeah, I think that's a little bit to do with it. We know what we know and we're sometimes too scared to take off our clothes first, if that's the right word to use, where we just got to sometimes rip the band-aid off and start the transition process. I mean, I know there's some umpires over here in Perth who have done multiple waffle grand finals, been involved in the AFLW system, done grand finals. Why aren't these guys in the system?
31: Hmm.
1: Now, I'm not sure what the pathway program is, but I think there's a breakdown there. If the best umpires in my state here aren't getting a look in, well, why is that? I think we've got to look at it because at some point, you know, Brett's not going to be there, Matt Steviks not going to be there, and Simon Meredith's not going to be there, then who's taking their place? So we've got to start to make those decisions sort of sooner rather than later, or the game could be in some challenging time. In an environment too, Matt, where I've never known umpiring speak and scrutiny to be like it has been as it has been this year.
31: Yeah. Now it's full on. Every decision, every game is analysed. Hey, Dean, always great to catch up, mate. Thank you very much for your time.
1: Good on you, Matty. Any time. Thank you.
31: Dean Margetts joining us there. 133-693 is the phone number. What do you think about all that? That's really fascinating about the fact that we don't have umpires ready to go. Like, we're having to keep these guys to their late 40s, early 50s because we don't have umpires ready for the rigours of the MCG, the cauldron of the MCG in their mid-20s, early 30s. That's fascinating to me, and that's why we've had the four umpire system, to keep these old guys around. I mean, we can't be wheeling them out in a wheelchair. So if they go back to three umpires, potentially we see a big drop in the standard of umpiring because we're going to have to blood some younger umpires. But also, 133-693 on this situation involving Maynard and Tuke Miller. David wants to have a chat about that. Hi, David.
4: Yeah, hi. Look, if that coward from Gold Coast hadn't have sniped Maynard in the first place and actually been reported at the time, the issue with the umpires would have been moot. So, you know, the what happened was unfortunate, yes, but if he hadn't been sniped, the reaction wouldn't have happened at half time. Mm. So the umpire contact wouldn't have happened. And in relation to umpires themselves, they should become fully professional. Get the AFL to make them fully professional. So there's actually a career path for people in their 20s and 30s who then want to be an umpire, know it's a professional job, and they get paid adequately so then they can pursue it as a full-time career.
31: David, I think, I'm with you on that. I think that is getting a bit of traction. That's always been the dream, That's always something that people have put forward, and the pushback has been, well, these umpires have got full-time jobs and a lot of them have great careers off the field. They're lawyers and, you know, all that kind of thing. But I think that there is a little bit of a push within the AFL, maybe even on the commission, to have a look at full-time umpires. David, thank you for your call. Craig's next. Hi, Craig.
5: Yeah, thanks for taking my call. Maynard made it very clear with very obvious, colourful language. We could all lip read it, that he was going to get whoever it was on his opposition that hit him. So it was a calculated attack on that player when the incident with the umpire occurred. And in the process, he knocked an umpire. He should have gotten at least a week for that. It was just a calculated attack. The decision is weak.
31: Yeah, he wanted payback. There's no doubt he was very emotional, Craig. And I agree with you. I think he should have got a week for that. He ended up getting a fine. But as Demar gets said, the fines don't cut it much anymore, given the huge amounts of money these AFL players make. Thank you, Craig. Chris is next. Hi, Chris.
6: G'day, mate. How you going?
31: Good, Chris.
6: Good. The umpiring, it's been average at best this year. I've got a theory. Yes, maybe drop one of the four umpires, have three.
31: Yep.
6: But have the boundary umpires, they get a different angle and a different view. There are so many times the umpires are left guessing if the player who is blocking him has actually handballed it or thrown it out. The boundary umpire will get a different view and a different angle, and you'd be able to make better calls.
31: Yeah, I've thought about that, and I've put that to a couple of umpires in the past, Chris, and always the reply is that the boundary umpires don't quite have the skills for that sort of decision making, and it would just complicate things a little bit. But no, if they get a bit, maybe if there's an absolute obvious one, like an absolute howler that the field umpire has missed, maybe the boundary umpire can come in and call it. Thanks, Chris. John's next. Hi, John.
18: Good afternoon. Hey, just a quick one on this umpiring. Very basic. There's a lot of noise regarding 3-4 umpires. How this? Get rid of the most stupid, ridiculous rule, which is, of course, everyone knows, stand. Oh, it drives us all crazy. Get rid of the stand rule and have... Because umpires do have a lot going on in their head and a lot going on the field. Get rid of the stand rule. Therefore, that frees up them to look elsewhere and do other things. Three umpires on the field is not a drama if you get rid of that rule.
31: Okay, so get rid of the stand rule. KB was here last night, John, so he'll be absolutely loving what you had to say. Look, I've said this before, the stand rule is on the nose. It's on the nose with the fans, and I just wonder whether or not the AFL will listen to the fans, but I'm with you. And the other thing, you know, when you're watching the TV, and some of the Channel 7 especially, have the umpires turned up really loud, and all you hear is the word stand, and it does my head in. And I reckon there's a lot of people with me. 133-693, we'll take some more calls after this. This is Sports Today.
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20: Hello, Dan Belling, Transport Victoria. A lot of extra traffic outbound on the Westgate Freeway this evening. 1 hour delays that start before the Domain Tunnel over the bridge down towards Point Cook Road on the Princes Freeway. Adding to the delays is a collision at the Grieve Parade. It's in the left carriageway blocking a lane. Western Freeway also busy from the Ring Road west to Hopkins Road. Altona bound M80 Ring Road. A truck's broken down at Sydney Road, blocking the left lane, and all V-line train services across the state to remain suspended for the rest of this evening and tomorrow morning's peak due to the Telstra outage. Find alternative means of transport.
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31: 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The FIFA World Cup final Monday week, 5 a.m. kickoff. The Tour de France underway. Stage 5 takes place tonight. Jai Hindley, the highest ranked Aussie, 34th place at the moment. Wimbledon continues, although no more Aussies left in the draw there. And the Commonwealth Games start in Glasgow, July 23. The same games we were meant to have right here in Melbourne. A monthly sports spotlight brought to you by CRC, Australia's toolkit in a can. 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Back to calls, 133-693. A lot of people want to have a chat about the umpires. Phil's next. Hi, Phil.
28: G'day, Matty. Look, I enjoyed your little chat with Dean Margetts, mate. I think we can all agree that the four umpire system hasn't worked. Now, I mean, he did mention that the better umpires are getting on a little bit, getting a bit long in the tooth. Now, is there any reason that if they're thinking about going back to the three umpire system, why they could not have a fourth umpire who sits on the bench and could perhaps float on and off the field at times, similar to an interchange player, you know, if they're getting a bit fatigued? Is that something that they could possibly look at?
31: That's a great idea, Phil. I didn't think about that. Like rotations. a lot of rotations in the game for the players. But, yeah, to have a fourth umpire, maybe someone a little older in his late 40s has already umpired a game, say, on a Friday night or a Thursday night, and then sits there as the floater on a Sunday and can just come on and off. Now, I like that idea, Phil. And that, again, can still keep some of these older guys in the game, Phil. Great thinking. Craig's next. Hi, Craig.
0: Hey, Matt, that last call, Phil just stole my absolute thunder. I've got two solutions for it. One was that you sit one on the bench, you have a rotation so they get equal time throughout the game, and you actually puree your younger umpires through so they get the experience in real time.
1: Yep.
0: And the other one is quite a simple one also, Matt, is that you take the microphones off the umpires, because all we seem to hear, I mean, they're using their voices more nowadays, I think, to get heard a lot more, and it's just continual, on and on and on and on. I listened to the Essendon-St Kilda game on Sunday, whenever it was, and I was quite blown away, because it didn't matter which station you turned to.
31: Stand.
0: It was just because the game wasn't as exciting, they didn't get sort of muffled into the atmosphere. All you heard was the umpires continually, and it's, you know, save your breath, boys, and just umpire the game like you're there to do.
31: Oh, it's a pain in the backside. I reckon they have them up too loud, to be honest. That's just my personal opinion on the TV. Craig, thank you for that. I know that you know, the broadcaster wants the fans to hear what the decisions are, but you don't have to hear Stan every 2 or 3 seconds. Thanks, Craig. Paul's next. Hi, Paul.
8: Hi, mate. How you going?
31: Good, Paul.
8: Mate, two things. Firstly, the worst thing that I seem to see every week is there isn't two umpires that I would buy a block of land off if they reckon that's 15 metres.
31: Is that the kicking?
8: Yeah. That's kicking them while they're down. But also, mate, you go back to last year's final series and Jeremy Cameron running from the boundary, he's outside the boundary line and plays on.
31: That's right.
8: It's instantly out of bounds.
31: Yep. I think that might have been a game, trying to think, that might have been an Easter Monday game, I reckon. Paul, I remember the one you're talking about where he took it very close to the boundary line, then ran out of bounds, so technically it was out of bounds, it should have been a throw in. Paul, thank you very much for that. Alice is next. Hi, Alice. Hi, Alice.
9: Oh, hi.
31: How are you going?
9: I'm really enjoying the program, but I just want to say really good. We're not watching Super Netball. We're not having a player obstructing. So why on earth are they saying stand? I mean, it's like watching Ferris Bueller. Bueller, stand. I agree with you. It's ridiculous. It's football. Get rid of it. It's a farce.
31: No, well, they brought it in, Alice, to get the game going quickly. But as KB, the great KB, was in last night, it's 17 versus 18 in that moment. You're basically stopping a player from competing in that moment. They did it to get the ball moving, Alice. That is the reason. Thank you, Alice. Bill. Hello, Bill.
13: G'day, Matt. Yeah, good on, champ.
31: How are you, Bill?
13: Any chance the league can just leave the free kicks, mate? They're just making these umpires. They're making rules on the run. They're getting the poor blokes dizzy. It's the hardest game to umpire in the world, and they're just adding up new rules, Matty, as we're going along. And the poor umpires can't keep up with them, mate. The supporters don't know what's happening half the time, and they just keep adding up new rules, mate.
31: Yeah.
13: They just leave it pretty basic for the boys, you know?
31: You're right. It's the hardest game in the world to umpire, and you've got to remember all the things that go through the umpire's head and all the decisions and non-decisions that they're going to make in one game, in one quarter, in one moment. There's so many things that they have to, I mean, really, they do a, you know, I know that fans get upset when there's poor decisions, but they do a pretty good job in the whole, Bill. I reckon, given what you said, how the complexity of the rules and how many they have to adjudicate. Thank you very much for that, Bill. All in the mix for the two bottles of De Bordoli. The teams are through for tomorrow's game between Fremantle and Sydney, the top of the table clash. Sean Darcy has been managed for tomorrow night's game. Mason Cox has been called up. The big Texan is in there. Jager O'Meara is in for the injured Hayden Young. That's from a Fremantle point of view. And Tommy Papley is back for the Sydney Swans. Very important player is Tom Papley. He's been out for a while. He's in for Sydney in place of Corey Warner. Going to come back after the break. Libby Birch is going to join us for an injury update. Plenty of injuries happening around the AFL. Love catching up with Lib. She's all over it. On the way to the break, let's get some news headlines with Jordan Tunbridge.
1: Good evening. Telstra is thanking everyone affected by today's outage for their patience and understanding after it caused havoc, not only for customers, but for transport, retail and emergency services nationwide. The issue has now been resolved, but the telco has advised it may take some time for all devices to reconnect correctly. Meantime, V-Line services will remain suspended for the rest of the day and into the morning peak due to the Telstra outage. The accused Pam the Bird graffiti vandal remains behind bars amid growing calls for him to stay in jail until he repays the full costs of the damage. Melbourne has climbed to third on the list of the world's most livable cities, behind only Vienna and Copenhagen. The Economist Intelligence Unit's Global Livability Index for 2026 ranks Melbourne ahead of Sydney in fourth and Adelaide in eighth. And the Indian Prime Minister Narendra Modi will arrive in Melbourne later tonight as part of a lightning visit to Australia. More news at 7.
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20: Hello, Dan from Transport Victoria. Out down Westgate Freeway, still a busy run this evening. 50-minute delays from the Domain Tunnel all the way down towards Point Cook Road on the Princes Freeway. Adding to that, it's a collision at Grieve Parade in the left carriageway that's blocking a lane. Monash Freeway, accident out down prior to Narrewarren North Road. Right lane's closed, bunching up from Jackson's Road towards that. Altona bound on the Ring Road, truck broken down at Sydney Road in the left lane, and all V-Line train services across the state to remain suspended for the rest of today and tomorrow morning's peak due to the Telstra outage. Find alternative means of transport.
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6: Welcome back. Libby Birch is a four-time AFLW Premiership star. She's also a qualified physiotherapist. I think might have had her first practice game for North Melbourne today. Lib joins me. Hello, Libby. How'd you go?
7: Yeah, it was good. We played out at Waverley Park, which is a great deck, and in very, very good nick. We played the Tigers. So, no, it was great to play opposition because playing against yourself can get a little bit boring and you have to take care of your teammates in contest.
6: Did you get a kick, Libby?
7: Yeah, I got a few kicks, which is good.
6: That's good. All right, let's have a look. We'll start with the arc and the head knock system. So we saw a few over the weekend. Lachie Neale, Nick Caulfield were the two that come to mind. Did they work properly for you?
7: Yeah, I think I've got an article coming out this week about concussion and just the way that the player culture has changed in such a good way, but also the systems that the AFL put in place to protect the head. We know there's been some crucial examples, particularly over the last year, of concussion ending careers, but we saw Lachie Neale called from the ground after a head knock. The ARC spotted it. They stopped the game, which was fantastic. He ended up being cleared and returned back to the game. But a good example of it working being Nick Caulfield, the ARC also identified his head knock. He failed the assessment and entered concussion protocol. So both instances of the ARC getting involved, head checks with the SCAT 6 assessment, and therefore, you know, a player is deemed

0: 3 to 4 weeks, I would say, and that would be a cautious approach for George Warlaw.
1: Now, Hawthorn, a number of players missing. Let's go through them. Nick Watson, I suppose, is their barometer, really. He's their energy player. Missed last week with a hamstring injury. Is he a chance to come back this week?
0: I think he is, but it would be taking a risk for Nick Watson to come back so soon. Obviously, he's only been out 2 weeks if he plays this weekend. And I don't know the results of his scan, but I'm assuming there was some low-grade damage and not just awareness, because we saw that he did have an incident on the night 2 rounds ago. So I think if he plays, it's a very, very quick return and probably risky. So we'll have to wait and see whether he gets through his Thursday's session to get this done.
1: What about Jarman Impey?
0: Yeah, same with Jarman Impey. He's had a few more weeks. He had a minor medial strain, so on the lesser side. But I would say that he plays this week. He's had a little bit more time to recover.
1: And Connor Nash?
0: Yeah, this one's a really interesting one. Still no time return timeline. This isn't a muscle injury, so it's a nerve disc injury in his neck. So this disc issue is placing pressure on the nerves in his neck and also down into his arm and causing some weakness in his arm. So he can do all the activities of footy, handballing, marking, kicking. However, the strength and the power in that arm is apparently, as the Hawks are reporting, about 50%. So these nerve-type injuries and disc-related injuries, they take so much time. And he's gone to see some specialists interstate, and they're very experienced with rugby players, these specialists. So he's gone to do that. So basically the key message from Hawthorn is that he needs more time, and he'll need more rehab time to make sure that that pressure on the nerves lessens.
1: Now, just talking about nerve injuries, Jeremy Cameron, I want to ask you about him, because this is a bit of a bizarre one to me. It seems like it's some sort of nerve injury related to the surgery he had on his arm after he broke his arm in the grand final. He didn't fire a shot last week against Brisbane, didn't kick a goal. I think he had 4 touches for the game. He looked out of sorts. I know he said personally he just had a stinker. But what's your observation with Jeremy Cameron?
0: Yeah, I think, I don't know the ins and outs of the Geelong medical-ish, I guess, regime in terms of how they've managed Jeremy Cameron. However, I would suggest that with the broken arm that he had and the way that he played through it with the surgery, there could be some nerve damage. However, I think Jeremy Cameron has come out and just said sometimes it's just plain form. And also, it can be a confidence thing with that arm, considering it was a pretty traumatic experience playing through that. And then gaining the confidence to then take the marks, get the hits, can take some time. So I think that it's probably more so that the confidence of getting a hit after a traumatic incident like that broken arm. But I can't question the Geelong medical team, yep. And there could be some nerve damage there as well.
1: Fair enough. Yeah, big game against GWS for the Cats. Hey, Lib, but well done tonight. We'll hear you right across the weekend on 3W Footy.
0: Awesome. Thanks so much, Matt.
1: Libby Birch joining me there, 4-time AFLW Premiership star, big part of 3W football, and a qualified physiotherapist as well with all the injuries. We'll take a break, come back. Mark Bosnich will join us next. We'll talk some World Cup.
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3: Hello, Dan Belling, Transport Victoria. M80 Ring Road, Altona bound. There's just been a collision approaching Fitzgerald Road. The left lane's blocked with emergency services arriving. Also one on the Monash Freeway that's outbound prior to Narre Warren North Road. The right lane's closed, bunching up from Jackson's Road towards that. Outbound on the Westgate Freeway, still a busy run. 40-minute delays from the Domain Tunnel over the bridge down towards Point Cook Road on the Princes Freeway, and all V-Line trains across the state will remain suspended for the rest of today and tomorrow morning's peak as a result of today's Telstra outage. Replacement coaches will be extremely limited.
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0: Yes, indeed. Sports Today, Matt Granlund in the chair. Time to talk World Cup. We had a couple of thrillers this morning. Switzerland quarterfinal 4-3 shootout over Colombia. Win there after a scoreless draw. Switzerland will next face defending champions Argentina Sunday, our time, after they defeated Egypt 3-2. And Mark Bosnich was watching all the action. Bozza joins us. G'day, Bozza.
8: G'day, Matty. How are you?
0: Good. Which one was the one that you, the pick of the two?
8: Oh, definitely the Argentina-Egypt game. Once again, that was one of the best games of the tournament. We keep saying that, but also the other thing we keep saying, it was rather controversial as well. But look, very, very sorry for Egypt. 2-0 up until the 79th minute, and then Argentina came back like a divine win and showed why they are champions. And the controversy obviously surrounded specifically two decisions, but I've watched those decisions over and over again. We're talking about the foul that was at the beginning of the disallowed goal from Zico from Egypt on Martinez. That was a foul. And obviously the penalty incident right before Argentina's third goal. I thought that they should have reviewed it more with VAR. And this is what fans and everyone in world football is complaining about, is the consistency. The consistency that's been shown throughout this tournament hasn't been up to scratch, and this is what's really leaving a sour taste in a lot of people's mouths. Now, like I said, those two decisions for me, they did get right, but when you have the less fancier teams perhaps not getting the attention they deserve, there's a lot of instances during the game where you sort of thought if it was the other way around, perhaps Argentina would have got the free kick, but when they don't, then this is where you leave yourself open. But at the end of the day, Argentina are through to the quarterfinals where they'll play Switzerland, who overcame Colombia on penalties. Not as nowhere near as exciting game as the first one. Both sides had their moments. Colombia had a wonderful chance for their substitute Campos right at the end of the second half of extra time, which he blazed over. And then in the penalty shootout, Vargas stepped up for Switzerland and took the vital penalty to send them through to their first quarterfinal at a World Cup since 1954.
0: Hey, Bosser, the other thing I want to ask you about, there are two games this morning, and the other big story of the last 48 hours, last two or three days, is this, is Donald Trump getting involved in this tournament. And so a United States, one of their star strikers, he was given a red card. That was overturned because of intervention from US President Donald Trump. He got to play Belgium. They ended up getting absolutely smashed. But the European countries are up in arms about this, and a lot of people around the world are up in arms about this. What say you?
8: Well, listen, I'll say this to you as really as frank as possible. There'll come a day in the not too distant future, and this is why my reaction will be a little bit more balanced, where I might have to stand in front of people at FIFA and ask them for help for Australian football, okay? So, and this is the problem. It's not a problem, but this is an issue you'll face with a lot of federations. Now, the decision and the process that they went through was wrong, okay? The original foul from Balogun didn't deserve to get a red card. It was reckless at the most. But the process that was agreed upon and had, you know, had been in effect during the World Cup is that a red card meant a game suspension. Now, when you start going down the lines of getting lawyers involved and you know, things that you've just mentioned, regardless of the original decision, you're leaving yourself open to the criticism that you faced. And it's, again, it left a real sour taste. And, you know, UEFA were standing up for one of their members in Belgium. They can understand it totally because we all understand, and not just in our sport, but we all understand in all sports, there are preferred teams or preferred players, say, like in tennis. And when I say that, I mean that in the best way possible. It's like having a home team, for example. And I don't mean that in terms of a home nation at the World Cup, but like a home team. You know, if you've got, say, Collingwood playing against maybe a Leicester side in the AFL, and they're playing at home, and there's, you know, 80,000 people and 79,000 are Collingwood supporters, and they need to win that game. We understand that it's like home decisions will probably go towards Collingwood. But what FIFA have got to be very careful of with what occurred, and now it's sort of, going on to other things, is that the preferred team becomes a little bit too obvious. And that's what really, you know, basically made everyone really upset. Now, it galvanized Belgium in the end. They won the game 4-1, very convincing. But, it, you know, when you're dealing with the foundations of a very, very sport, you've got to be very, very careful because, you know, we've got the most popular sport in the world, and we're very proud and very happy and very lucky to have that. But you don't want to turn the majority of your supporters around the world indifferent in terms of the fact that they're looking at a game saying, oh, look, it's going to favour it to one side too much. You can't have that.
0: Hey, mate, thank you so much for having a chat, and no doubt Jimmy will catch up with you again next week.
8: Take care, Matty.
0: Good stuff. There's Mark Bosnich. We'll take a break and wrap up sports today after this.
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9: Hello, Dan Belling, Transport Victoria. On the Monash Freeway, collision outbound prior to Narre Warren North Road has the right lane closed. You'll find it slow from Eastlink towards that. There's also one citybound at Forster Road in the left emergency lane. Westgate Freeway remains a busy run out of town. 40-minute delays from the Domain Tunnel over the bridge down towards Point Cook Road on the Princes Freeway, and all V-line train services across the state to remain suspended for the rest of this evening and tomorrow morning's peak as a result of today's Telstra outage. Replacement buses will be extremely limited to find alternative transport.
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1: Welcome back to Sports Today. A couple of things before we wrap the show up. I want to play some audio here of Geelong coach Chris Scott from today. Now, he was talking about Nathan Buckley. Nathan Buckley, of course, has gone back there to be an assistant coach, former coach of Collingwood, obviously. Now, just have a listen to this audio, and do you think he was having a little swipe at James Hurd here? Let's take a listen.
7: It's impressed me that he's acknowledged, even with that passion, he's come in and realised how long he's been out of the coaching game and how much has changed. Well, I'm not even sure of it, but I suspect he decided a while ago that, yes, I'd like the chance to be a senior coach again. And that only really happens if you get back into, you know, an apprenticeship role and get up to speed with the modern game. It doesn't matter who you are. To an extent, every now and again, I'm kind of a bit starstruck with Bucks walking around. But, you know, he hasn't used that gravitas to cut corners on, you know, the work he's had to do.
1: So there you go. You're going to go back, get up to speed with the modern game. I don't care who you are. Now, it might have just been a coincidence that James Hurd is wanting to go back and coach Essendon without being in the AFL system for a number of years. But just interesting quote there from Chris Scott. The Nathan Buckley one is quite interesting as well. He's still in for the job at Tasmania. According to Sam McClure, we heard him last Friday night saying he, John Longmire and Ken Hinckley, down to those three. So that will be interesting what happens with Nathan Buckley back at the Cats this year as an assistant coach. The other little thing I wanted to talk about is a good thing for Carlton fans. I had a little look at the under-18 championships today, and I'll tell you what, Cody Walker, my goodness gracious me. He is the son of Andrew Walker. He will go father-son to Carlton in the draft. He'll be bid on in the top three, maybe even bid on at number one. He was unbelievable today in the under-18 championships, playing for Victoria Country against SA. He had 35 possessions. He is a gun. I reckon he had the first three or four clearances at the start of the game. So you have a look at that midfield that Carlton's going to have. So you got Walsh, You've got Cripps, obviously, but he's probably towards the end of his career. You've got Walsh, you've got Jagger Smith, and now you'll have Cody Walker in there as well. It's a pretty formidable midfield that might be there for the next decade. So Blues fans will be pretty happy with that. Hey, Phil wins the De Bordoli, so congratulations to Phil. Thank you very much for all of your calls. That's me, done and dusted. Money News coming up next. I'll talk to you again Friday night for the footy and right across the weekend on 3W Football. Bye for now. Yeah.

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0: finance. With the 3AW app, you have the power of 3AW in the palm of your hand. So add it to your phone now. Melbourne's own 3AW.
1: Been identified as the likely cause. The telco has carried out more than 300 welfare checks for failed 000 calls. Telstra's Michael Ackland says that number is higher than anticipated.
2: Now, we expect these numbers are inflated due to a large number of people calling to test 000 because they felt anxious around not being able to make calls, and as a flow-on from our call issue. So our backup systems worked as they should have through this time.
1: Just 1 hour until kick-off in Game 3 of the Origin Series. Lachlan Gray is at Suncorp Stadium.
3: It's Rugby League's night of nights, and the backdrop is Suncorp Stadium, hallowed turf for the Maroons and the site of New South Wales' three greatest heists. Cameron Munster's side are red-hot favourites at home after a Game 2 thrashing, but face a blue side littered with stars from 2 years past. Can Sam Walker steer the Maroons to victory, or will Nathan Cleary cement his legacy in the Origin Arena? Will Queensland defend the Shield and end a recent run of losses on home soil? Or can New South Wales repeat the heroics of 2005 and 2024 with a Game 3 victory? Tweed. Only time will tell, and that time is fast approaching. Covering Origin at Suncorp Stadium, Lachlan Gray.
1: Indian Prime Minister Narendra Modi is arriving in Melbourne tonight as part of a lightning visit to Australia. Mr. Modi and Prime Minister Anthony Albanese will discuss defence issues and a uranium export deal. The Indian community is now the largest diaspora in Australia. Mr. Albanese says he's looking forward to the talks.
4: India is such an important relationship for Australia. It will grow to be the third largest economy in the world. It's part of our region and our engagement. This will be the second time I've welcomed Prime Minister Modi to Australia.
1: Hundreds of workers have held protests outside Aldi stores across the country. The TWU says there are dangerous practices in the supermarket's transport supply chain. And an investigation into the former head of the National Anti-Corruption Watchdog, Paul Brereton, has been discontinued due to cost concerns. He resigned in May. In finance, one Australian dollar buying around 69 US cents.
0: 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So add it to your phone now. 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
1: Tonight's Origin Decider at Suncorp Stadium in Brisbane gets underway in just over an hour. More hot weather for day 10 at Wimbledon with talk about Novak Djokovic and the remaining quarterfinals. Craig Gabriel is there.
5: Novak Djokovic is a freak in his 40th year, and he's matching it with those 14, 15 years as junior. His effort to beat Félix-Ange Aliassime is the story of this Wimbledon, to break records while doing it and to get the match done with about 5 minutes to spare before the curfew set in with something else. Probably nothing as spectacular will be on show tonight, but Flavio Cobolli plays Arthur Ferry, Sasha Zverev faces Taylor Fritz, Jasmine Paolini plays Marta Kostyuk, and Elise Mertens plays Linda Noshkova. Craig Gabriel, Wimbledon.
1: England has humiliated India in their second men's T20 international, bowling out the visitors for just 76 to win by 125 runs. That's news and sport.
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7: Hello, Dan from Transport Victoria. Outbound Monash Freeway collision prior to Narre Warren North Road with only the left lane open. Slow from Jackson's Road. There's also one citybound at Forster Road that has the right lane closed. The Westgate Freeway outbound remains a busy run from Kingsway over the bridge down to Point Cook Road on the Princes Freeway, and all V-Line train services across the state to remain suspended for the rest of this evening and tomorrow morning's peak as a result of today's Telstra outage. 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
1: Partly cloudy with light winds overnight, getting down to 4 degrees. Tomorrow, partly cloudy with possible morning frost and fog and a top of 14. Looking further ahead, Friday, partly cloudy, 16. Saturday, showers increasing, 15. Showers Sunday with a top of 15 degrees. And a shower or two forecast for Monday. On the bays, variable winds below 10 knots and seas below half a metre.
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16: Good evening and welcome to Money News on this Wednesday night. It's great to have your company on 3AW, 6PR and our network stations right across this great country of ours. I'm Scott Haywood in the chair for James Willis. Now we know the Australian property market is under pressure and lacking confidence, but tonight I have a licensed estate agent for more than 25 years who has recently completed building qualifications to complement his business. Very interesting. Damien Code will join me shortly. You don't want to miss that. Our market, in terms of the share market, recovered from what was a very bleak start to the start of the day, closing only down 18 points to 8,785, our dollar sitting just above 69 US cents. But it's the commodities that Carl Capalinga wants to talk about tonight, senior editor at Market Index, and that will be shortly. And from water slides to a toboggan snow slide, Joel Schillinglaw from Adventure Park in Geelong will join me later this evening. And this is a great success story of a theme park business in Australia that is really thriving and an exciting business to talk about. And as you know, if you have any money or finance issues, you can give me a call right across Australia on 131873, or you can have your say via text on 0460 873 873. Save it in your phone as Money News. That's 0460 873 873. It's Wednesday, the 8th of July, 2026, with Scott Haywood here on Money News. But first tonight, Telstra from just about every direction right now. Anxious buyers, sellers struggling to get deals done. But first tonight, Telstra has been the big issue of the day. And you would have, you know, heard this about across the radio network, and everything is all about Telstra. Australians woke up this morning to find that their Telstra service simply wasn't working. Tens of thousands of people reported losing mobile reception. Train networks in Victoria and New South Wales were shut down. EV chargers went offline. And most seriously, some 000 calls were impacted. That's a disaster. Telstra covers more than 24.9 million mobile services and 3.4 million businesses across the country. And this morning, a fault in the nodes that synchronise time across its network brought a significant chunk of all of that to a standstill. By mid-morning, around 90% of services had been restored, but the questions are only just beginning. Paul Buddha is a telecommunications expert, good friend of Money News, and on the line for us tonight. Paul, good evening.
17: Good evening, Scott.
16: Just explain to us, Paul, in very simple terms, because it wasn't simple for a lot of people trying to make phone calls or text messages this morning, what actually happened today?
17: Yes, Scott, I think what we need to do, look 10, 15, 20 years back, and we made telephone calls. That was what the network was used for. Look at it now when it's all data. 90%, 99% of what goes over the telecommunications is data. So actually, the telecommunications network is now one giant computer network. So it's driven by software, it's in the cloud, and all of that is, of course, an enormous change from the hardware business that it was 15, 20 years ago. So if we all know, if you're on a computer network, things can go wrong and do go wrong. There could be a software update that goes wrong. There could be a bug in the software. There could be somebody, you know, just pressing the wrong button, human error. All of these things are common in computer networks. And this is exactly what happened in the Telstra network. And in a particular part of the network where the software is used to synchronize the network. You know, the network needs to run on one time so that all the calls and everything that goes over the network knows exactly when and where it has to go. Now, that synchronization, that went wrong in the software situation, and that caused a massive problem. It's a centralized system, Scott, and that makes also a huge difference. It's efficient and cost-effective to have everything nationwide. That's why a fault in Melbourne, you know, delivers problems in Darwin and in Hobart, etc. So, you know, we are not resilient enough that if you get a particular fault or particular problem, that it isolates. It doesn't isolate the 000. It doesn't isolate the train network. It doesn't isolate the FPOS network. And it doesn't isolate the city. So that is the major problem. There's not enough resilience in the network because it's still looked at as a telecommunications network, but it's actually a computer network.
16: You talk about resilience. I have to ask you, Paul, because this is like you're a world expert in the field, but how does a fault like this take down so much of the network and have so much impact so quickly?
17: Yeah, because the beauty, of course, of computer systems, we know that with the internet, yeah, is everything can be interconnected, yeah? And interconnection, of course, is a gift, fantastic, that it, you know, that it can. We can connect with everybody, with WhatsApp and with internet and with SMS, with everything. So that's all because it's a computer network. And that is the key reason that particular things can go wrong. So that is why services that are run on a computer network, you know, are facing these problems that, you know, you can see happening now. Not only in Australia, by the way, yeah? Only Finland has a robust network where it isolates services. Sweden has a bit, Singapore has a bit, Japan has a bit, but all the other countries face very similar problems. They have the regulation and the policy has not changed from an old telecommunications network to a network that you need for your security, for resilience, you know, for redundancy. That is the network that we now need for our economy and our society, and our policies and our regulations are not fit for it. It's not yet add another fee to it, to Telstra, you know, the penalty, and, you know, come up with more regulations. No, we have to revisit the whole situation. Are we, you know, do we have policies and regulations in place that are fit for this modern, complex network that runs our economy, that runs our society? That's what we need to address.
16: Well, I'll tell you what needs to be addressed is the amount of 000 calls that were made that weren't able to get through. What do you say about that, Paul?
17: It's a similar sort of problem, Scott, you know, because everything is interconnected, so therefore also the 000, you know, can be affected. If you isolate 000 from, you know, the network, you know, then of course you've got a much better chance that the 000 network works if there are problems in other parts of the network. But if that's not done, then we have this problem with Optus. We've seen this in the past as well,
16: yes.
17: And now we see it with Telstra. So, you know, we obviously don't have things correct.
16: Yeah, as you said, you mentioned that the Optus outage raised the same exact concerns, and it's the first time we haven't been here. But it does concern Australians with a commercial network outage keep ending up affecting emergency services. What do you think can be done to fix, and is this something that the government should intervene in?
17: Yes, I think it's a national problem. This is not a Telstra problem or an Optus problem. This is a national problem. We are all affected by it, all of us individually. Yeah, if you go to the bank, if you want to go to take the train, you know, if you want to make a call to the hospital or whatever, everybody is affected by this. So this is not just an issue of poor Telstra or poor Optus. No, this is a national issue. So therefore, we need to address it on a national level. And once again, if you look at Finland, where they have the resilience there is not just telecommunications. Defense is involved. Emergency services are involved. Banks are involved.
16: Yes.
17: They together are running a resilience network, and communications is a very important part of that. So we need to have a different look at the telecommunications network rather than that we've had for the last, 100 years.
16: Paul, in your experience, do you think anything has really changed since Optus to prevent this happening again? And obviously it's occurred today.
17: Absolutely, Scott. That's there's no doubt, these companies are really, because, their image, their trust is now so low, it's not good for the company. It's not good for the shareholders, it's not good for anybody, yeah? So, yes, they are. But, if you look at it from just adding things to a system that is already actually broken, then, you're not really solving the core problem. So if you don't go to the core problem, then any, band-aid that you add to it, yes, might help a little bit, but it's not going to solve the underlying problem.
16: Yeah, I think you're right. Now, Paul, I have to ask this, and it's just a rumour that I heard this afternoon, is that a technician was doing an upgrade on a node yesterday or last night, and actually put in 2006 instead of 2026, which was a contributor to all this chaos. Please tell me that's an urban myth.
17: No, I'm not saying that happened, Scott. Absolutely not. But I can tell you that if something like that happened, yes, that could be the problem. Absolutely, yeah? A little thing like that, yeah, could bring the whole network down. Now, that is not resilience. Everybody can make a mistake, yeah? So, but then you should have systems in place, perhaps a system with artificial intelligence, with AI, to actually say, hey, this can't be right. 2006 is not correct, look again. So, you need to have these checks and balances in place. Everybody can make mistakes. But, if a mistake happens, the network should automatically say, this is not correct, yeah? And that's the resilience that I'm saying that we are missing.
16: Well, you talk about resilience. You've said it a few times, Paul, and I want to harness that word, because can you explain in simple terms for us, without being too technical, what needs to make our system more resilient?
17: I think what we need to do is start looking at all the different elements of the network. And then particularly I'm looking at services, emergency services, banking services, transport services. These are critical for running the country. We need to have systems in place that can isolate these systems from a mobile connection that goes wrong or a broadband cable that gets cut or whatever. Yeah. When things like that happen, the network should be automatically self-healing in a situation. Say, okay, if this happens, I immediately shut off, everything to do with healthcare, transport, blah, blah, blah, whatever. Yeah. So you need to have this, isolators, call them like that. Yeah. In the network that, trouble will happen. You will always have problems. We live in a society where these sort of things will happen. So you can't avoid it from happening, but you can actually make sure that if something happens, this is then actually what goes in place, what happens. And what you see in other countries, they actually, they prepare for that. They say, we're not waiting for a thing to happen. We imagine this particular situation happens in an emergency situation. What is the reaction from the other units in our society? And as I mentioned, the banks, the emergency service, the Department of Defense, whatever. Yeah. So that is, we have to look at it more holistic than just, this is a Telstra problem. No, it's not a Telstra or an Optus problem. It goes much deeper. It goes through the whole nation.
16: Just finally, Paul, Telstra is already under scrutiny from the ACCC over misleading coverage claims, and now this. Is Australia's biggest telco facing a credibility problem?
17: I think the whole industry is facing that, Scott, to be very honest. There's so many things that go happen. This is a technical issue, but, misbehavior in sales,
16: yes,
17: and things like that, that is, I think that's, I mean, of course, in the scale is less, but it's worth, that is very wrong behavior, that should never be accepted, and it shouldn't be possible. You know, how is it possible? And sometimes it goes on for years without actually raising flags. So, yes, absolutely, there's a huge credibility problem in the telecommunications industry. Having said that, Scott, let's also be realistic. We have a fantastic network, you know.
18: Yep.
17: It works 99% of the situation. We have good companies, we've got good people running the network. But, so we also have to recognize that. But at the same time, this is not good enough.
18: That's good. Good point. Paul, thank you so much for your time on this Wednesday evening.
17: My pleasure, Scott, as always.
18: Paul Gooder, Telecommunications Global and World Expert, joining us this evening on Money News. 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
7: Hello, Dan from Transport Victoria. Outbound Monash Freeway collision prior to Narre Warren North Road with only the left lane open. Slow from Jackson's Road. There's also one citybound at Forster Road that has the right lane closed. The Westgate Freeway outbound remains a busy run from Kingsway over the bridge down to Point Cook Road on the Princes Freeway, and all V-line train services across the state to remain suspended for the rest of this evening and tomorrow morning's peak as a result of today's Telstra outage. Replacement coaches will be extremely limited, so find alternative means of transport.
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18: The property market is under pressure from just about every direction right now. Anxious buyers, sellers struggling to get deals done, and a construction sector that has been through the ringer. Rising material costs, labour shortages, supply chain chaos, builders locked into fixed price contracts with no way to pass those costs on, and a mountain of red tape that is making a difficult situation even worse. The result has been a wave of building company collapses right across the country. Damien Code is a licensed estate agent for more than 25 years, principal of one agency, and founder of the LO Group, and he's on the line for us on this Wednesday night. Damien, welcome to Money News.
27: Hello, Scott. Thank you.
18: You wear two hats.
16: a licensed estate agent and now the founder of the Yellow Group in the building and renovation space. Tell us about both sides of what you do.
0: Yeah, certainly, Scott. Well, it all started many years ago, back in the late 90s, when I started working in the real estate industry, quickly found that a lot of homes needed some sort of work done to them before they went to the market. And then on the other side of the coin, you had people stepping in to do renovation work who had very little understanding and idea about the right things to do before a property does go to market. So over the journey of, I suppose, what's been a 10, 15, 20 year from that point process was just finding that there was this space, a gap between what agents would like to see and then what the renovation companies would want to see, and that sometimes they didn't quite align.
16: But, you know, being a real estate agent and then going into the building space, like, that simply can't happen overnight. Like, obviously, you must have engaged some study time, some qualifications. And tell us about that journey. And then when you actually made the decision to start the Yellow Group as a formal business and then, you know, grow that for the view that you would potentially get the listing.
0: Yeah, absolutely. So I think it started for me when I was introduced to a lot of very smart people, and they were architects, they were draftspeople, they were developers who were buying real estate on particular terms that I quickly learned were quite beneficial to them in the fine print. And then as I was selling more real estate and looking at the development process, I started to then undertake some developments personally. And then I suppose from there, what that led to is understanding and probably finding and discovering that I had a real passion and love for the technical side, building construction. So it was then a few years past that point where I came across Builders Academy as a business who contacted me actually and suggested that I might undertake the Diploma of Building and Construction, which I did. Mm-hmm. And that sort of brought us a number of years later till the early, 2020. And it was that point where we had COVID lockdowns and pretty quickly realised that we can't do our jobs in the normal fashion. But I did see that a lot of people were doing renovation work. And it sort of brought about an idea that I'd had for quite a while to go, well, there's people that are wanting to renovate and many of them don't know what to do in the event they go to sell in a year or two. So having the complete understanding meant that I could give some good advice around doing the works, one, but two, what those costs would look like.
16: Well, let's get back to the costs here, Damien, because the residential renovation sector has permits, compliance and red tape are some of the biggest headaches. How bad has it actually gotten on the ground, particularly in Victoria?
0: Oh, it really is out of hand. I remember starting my career and I would be able to get a planning permit for a development on a subdivision, on a two-lot subdivision within 6 months. It's not uncommon now for it to be taking 12 months to 2 years to get that same permit.
16: Wow.
0: You step through that space and then you're in a position where you've then got to get a building permit, and the requirements for a building permit have completely changed.
16: Well, I'm glad you mentioned change, because my question to you, Damien, is what needs to change? Like, what would you tell the government at the state level right now to do to cut through the red tape and actually fix this?
0: Yeah, I don't think there's one magic bullet, but I do believe that, and in my conversations with a lot of people who do developing and deal a lot with property, I think we all find that you can go from council to council and get completely different feedback, different outcomes, depending on which municipality you are. So I'd like to see, and I think it's sensible that we have one place, one council, if you like, or administration that is overseeing the process for town planning permits, in that they make all the decisions. They're familiar with each space, each zone, each municipality, but it can all be done under one building. I think there needs to be tighter and better formed links between all the authorities. It always staggers me how, you know, copies of permits can't be accessed or need to be sent from the council through to the local water authority and then the electrical authority. And then from there, the electrical authority or even the gas, whatever authority it is, they're then going, well, now you've got to do this particular range of works or you've got to pay these fees and charges to run the process. One of the biggest costs and one big surprise that I think a lot of people overlook, when you build three or more properties on one block, you have an extra cost, which I like to refer to. It's like a private open space contribution, it's commonly called. And each council will have a different percentage. So that can range from 3 or 4% of the land value through to 8 to 10% of the land value. I think it's been used as an opportunity for councils to gain wonderful revenue that a lot of people don't see. And those costs, of course, go on to the end sale price. You've got to pass those costs on.
16: There is a common misconception that builders, you know, are making good money from the moment they break the ground or put a brick and mortar together to build a home. Tell us about the actual finance process and how builders actually get paid, which is very, very different, isn't it?
0: Look, it is. It is. And builders need to have some wonderful cash reserves set aside before they're even undertaking a build, either for a client or for themselves. So the banks and lending institutions typically will say allow you to draw down on, or there'll be a 5% deposit, and in that deposit the builder must fund the slab. Now the slab could be $100,000, could be $150,000, which is not covered in that 5%. And when they get to the next stage, which is getting the frame done, you're only getting 15%. So the percentages of what the builder is actually getting never cover the stage of that next component of the build.
16: Right.
0: So the builder is always on the back foot up until about, typically, it might be just after the fixing stage where they're actually going to be making some money. And in the meantime, between that first payment and that stage, the amount of debt they're holding to cover that build can be several hundred thousands of dollars.
16: Mm. Just finally, Damon, you see the property market from all sides, and we are going through a downturn at the moment. What's your overall assessment of where things are?
0: Yeah, I think short term we're going to see much like we have seeing at the moment. I just looked a moment or two ago at the Inner East market here in Melbourne just as a reference, and looking at the amount of property on the market, which is around about 3,500, and then looking at the numbers of sales that happened in the last month being about just over 830, it tells me that we've got about 4 months of supply. Now, 4 months of supply in a real estate market is not something we see too often. Properties are going for sale. They're being listed and sold within a 4 to 6 week period more often than not.
16: Right.
0: So to see that sort of extend out to 4 months is a little bit concerning. I think we're also seeing that we've got a lot of vendors who are sitting back waiting and not launching, not going to market at the moment because they're worried, so they'll hold off. And then you've also got buyers who are going, well, why don't we just sit back and wait as well? And there's a lot of watching, and because of the uncertainty, no one's acting, which is a big frustration.
16: Damien, thank you so much for your time on this Wednesday night on Money News.
0: Thank you, Scott.
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0: For your company on Money News, it's approaching 23 to 8, and it's time for this.
1: And now on Money News, the market wrap.
0: The share market fell today as a surge in oil prices reignited inflation fears as the US launched fresh strikes on Iran and revoked a waiver that allowed Tehran to sell crude globally. The ASX 200 dropped 0.2% or 18 points to 8,765 after falling to an intraday low of 1.4% to 8,676, a significant recovery. Brent crude surged 2.6% to a two-week high of US $76.06. Banks were stronger with the big four moving higher. But to explain the recovery from the morning is Carl Capalingua, Senior Editor at Market Index. Carl, welcome back to Main News. Great to have you on the show on this Wednesday night.
2: Good evening, Scott. Great to be back on.
0: Telstra. Well, the phone wasn't engaged. It didn't ring. You couldn't send anything this morning. You couldn't do anything. But what impact did Telstra's shutdown have on the market?
2: Yeah, I mean, there was a company there, GNP, I only just remember this as I was writing about the evening wrap, that came out and said that there was a Bloomberg article that said they were responsible for the outage. And their stock was down 8%. I wish I had it off the top of my head. But they denied that, said it wasn't us.
0: Pass the buck. Who's going to take responsibility for this?
2: Well, Telstra was down. I mean, the buck stops with Telstra. So obviously these shares were down heavily today, closing off the lows. But probably for other reasons. I mean, they copped downgrade today from Jardine and Morgan Stanley on completely separate topic, but may become more interesting. So both brokers said Starlink is starting to sort of encroach on their sort of rural services. Exactly. But, yeah, something like this might actually push people further towards Starlink's offering, and Jardine said it could be up to $1.1 billion worth of Telstra's EBITDA could be at risk over time, quote unquote. So it was on the back foot on that, and then you know you had this outage as well, which certainly didn't help things. But as far as broader impact on the rest of the market, no, I think that was fairly limited. As for why the market rallied so much off the low, I can't tell you why, because I have no idea. But I know what stocks were bought.

0: little bit of a tough time there, but really interesting if you sort of dig down. So their online furniture retailer, they've got an online and a bricks and mortar within a day. So it's not just, you know, your cushions and your bathroom sort of stuff and your bedding anymore. But the online furniture retailer is doing really, really well. But the bricks and mortar is doing the complete opposite. So it's interesting to draw that conclusion there. But, yeah, look, and that's where the surprise was. Overall, it was still a fairly strong result. They were down a couple, 1.3% by the end of the day, but not quite as bad, I think, as that where they started. But, yeah, look, I mean, it is a generally a tough environment out there. Obviously, we've got rising input costs, rising energy costs, rising labour costs, balanced out by a very conservative consumer at the moment. Having said that, discretionary stocks, one of the best performing sectors on the ASX over the last month or so. But that also is part of sort of a reversing of dynamic of what happened the 12 months before. So if we look at consumer discretionary, second best sector on the ASX over last month, up 11%.
1: Wow.
0: Despite all those challenges. But, you know, it was down about 20% for the financial year. Healthcare is the other one. We had a chat about this earlier on today, and that sector's up 16% over the last month, but it was down 50% over the 12 months before that. So we're just seeing a reversal. And then we've got, you know, the resources, which had done so well, and they're pulling back. So we're seeing, you know, almost a backflip in many ways.
1: Yeah, a very interesting insight. And you said that healthcare is certainly something we've been talking about significantly on Money News. Carl, thank you so much for joining me on this Wednesday night on Money News.
0: Always a pleasure. Thanks, Scott.
1: Carl Capalingua, Senior Editor at Market Index. In a moment, I'm going to tell you the latest on potential BHP strike. That's coming up.
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1: Quarter to eight here on Money News. Unionised staff at BHP's operations in Port Hedland will strike for 8 hours on July 16 after talks with the mining giant broke down. Up to 400 workers represented by the combined ports union could put down their tools. BHP has said there's contingency plans in place, but you've got to remember that the Pilbara represents 5% of our nation's GDP. That's right, 5% of our nation's GDP. Now, with talks falling down, the mining giant and units are aimed at improving workers' pay and conditions, and that failed. So between 150 and 200 workers will walk off the job at 2 p.m. on July 16 with the stoppage until 10 p.m. Can you believe that Australia's largest export facility, that port, could threaten $120 million of revenue in just that day and $6.85 million in royalty payments to the WA government? That's according to the latest data. It is absolutely extraordinary. BHP shares today closed down 2.3% to $57.51. In a moment, I'll wrap up what is looking like a pretty bleak night on the US. I'll give you the US futures in just a moment.
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1: Welcome back to Money News. Thanks for your company on this Wednesday night. Theme parks and amusement parks are a staple of Australian culture for our kids and grandkids. But it can be a tough business. We've seen many of them fade away over time. So it's great when we have success stories in the industry. And one of those success stories is Adventure Park in Victoria, located about an hour and a half from Melbourne and in the Geelong and Bellarine area. It's an award-winning, family-friendly water park in the summer months, but recently they have reinvented the park for winter. Joel Schillinglaw is the head of sales and experience at Adventure Park, and he's on the line for us tonight. Joel, welcome to Money News.
16: Thank you for having me.
1: Joel, firstly, how good is your job? Like, it must be a great place to work. You're making people happy every day.
16: Yeah, it's unique. Not many people can say that they put smiles on people's faces for a living, and to be able to do it in a family business like Adventure Park, it's being able to have that agency over a lot of decision making and being able to put your ideas into action when everyone's got a seat at the table, and we can make some great collective decisions and come up with some great new ideas.
1: Now, one of these new ideas, obviously, was to pivot from just having the summer months as the park open, but reinventing yourself to winter. Like, this has happened in recent years, and you're capitalising now on winter, so tell us more about that.
16: We essentially saw what was a built infrastructure and an asset that was fully staffed, fully capable, and had great potential that was really only operating for 8 hours a day and for pretty much 5 months of the year. So it started with our Christmas Festival of Lights. We started small. We put in some lights installations, about 1.2 kilometres worth. I guess the popularity exploded sort of naturally off the back of COVID. People were itching to get out of the house. So in 2020, we saw, honestly, some untapped potential to actually build this event and take it further into the winter. So this was one of those moments where getting the team get together collectively enabled us to, I guess, spitball some ideas as to how we could theme this around winter. We had to really rethink how we would relaunch this to make sure it was going to be successful. So we themed it around, the winter components. We brought in snow, fire twirling, ice carving, marshmallow roasting, things like that to really try and encapsulate that winter component of it. And it performed really well. So we're now in our sixth year. So there's no doubt in saying it's been a successful campaign.
1: When those conversations were happening, how big a financial risk was it to invest money when you were a full-time, as you said, summer park to create a summer and winter park?
16: There's no doubt there was a large risk to it, but when we had so much of the infrastructure already in place and a full-time team that were sort of willing and capable of doing this, I guess it was a case of starting small. A lot of the additional things we did bring in were actually leased components like our snow machines and things like that, external performers. It enabled us to test the market a little bit. I guess the initial financial outlay came down to a lot of the marketing side of things.
1: Right.
16: It was a risk, but we had to start small. We had a lot of confidence off the back of the Christmas Festival of Lights. We also had a lot of data, a lot of customer feedback, things like that. We just had this feeling in our gut that it was going to be successful.
1: What's the key to profitability in a business like yours? Now that you have branched out, as I said, into summer and winter, which gives you much higher levels of ticket sales, but is it return on investment on the ride? Is it food and drink? Is it merchandise? What's the key to the success of Adventure Park?
16: It's making the product work harder for you when people are willing and able to spend their money. I would say one of the biggest improvements we have made or initiatives we've taken in the last probably 12 months is implementing more of a dynamic pricing model. Being a water park, we rely on summer, we rely on great weather. We have a very small window of opportunity to make that money. But we also recognise you can't simply just price out someone who may not be able to afford that higher ticket price. So when things are a little bit slower for us as a business and we're probably not working as profitably as we could be, we lower that price slightly to entice people to come through our gates. But for the people that are willing and able to spend a little bit more money, they and the sunshine is good, it might be, you know, Saturday or, you know, one of our peak periods, they're more willing to pay a little bit more. And I would say that's distinct from price gouging. And I know people are sort of very, ready to use that word when it comes to things like this. But it's a case of actually just trying to value add as opposed to discounting our product.
17: Just finally, Joel, your business employs a lot of young people, both as surf lifesavers and casual staff all around the park. Just run us through why that's important to you. And with junior rates set to be abolished, and it's becoming harder for businesses to employ young people, isn't it?
16: It is, and we've, like most people, we've had our fair share of those challenges, particularly off the back of COVID. We are, being down in Geelong, we are blessed. We are a university town. So we're able to tap into a lot of those school leavers and people that are looking to make some money over that summer or even those sort of winter school holiday periods. And we're able to, you know, nurture them over hopefully sort of a 3 to 4 season employment cycle, and we're able to see them grow into greater, better employees. And for the right people, there's often a lot of opportunities in our sector if they take a keen interest in it. So for us, it's about really just trying to nurture that love for what we do, appreciate what we do, and be willing to provide great customer service. And a lot of that just comes down to great training and just a focus on that staff retention. And strategies like Winter Glow have allowed us to actually retain more staff, not on a full-time basis necessarily, but if they're able to sort of get through a uni trimester or semester without having to get that second or third job in sort of anticipation of having additional work over our peak periods, it can mean the difference between them staying versus going. We try and nurture that and put a lot of time and effort into training and keeping those key staff. There's about 500 casuals and about 30 full-time team members, so it's no small feat.
17: No. A great success story for Geelong and the Bellarine in Victoria. Joel, thank you so much for your time on Money News on this Wednesday night.
16: Thank you so much.
17: 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From the fun at Adventure Park to an Australian toilet paper brand, who gives a crap? Now, they have said today that they have suspended their AI tool it uses to write some customer emails, and the agent mistakenly told a customer their subscription would be more than double for their toilet paper in price. Now, Who Gives a Crap is a social enterprise offering direct-to-consumer toilet paper deliveries, and this week they were forced to inform customers that prices will rise across its range. The co-founder, Simon Griffiths, and I have seen this note, has said, "We're not making any changes to the products you know and love, just increasing prices by a few dollars. That was done by AI, not by co-founder, according to what I've read." Now, for most consumers, the email detailed price increases of several dollars per delivery driven by surging input costs facing the business itself. But one customer received an email saying that their regular deliveries of 100% bamboo toilet paper would more than double in price. The email said that prices would rise from $66 for 48 rolls to $69.50 for just 24, effectively lifting the price, can you believe it, from $1.38 to $2.90 a roll. Oh, extraordinary stuff in the toilet. Unfortunately, the same may happen tonight in the US. The Dow Jones is looking for a tough night ahead, set to fall with geopolitical risks still taking place, to fall 1.3% or 687 points to 5,250. S&P 500 not looking much better. Nvidia, Apple and Tesla all expected to fall significantly. Knights is up next. I have to thank the Money News team right across Australia, Liam, Tommy, Macy and Taylor to deliver the show. I'm Scott Hayward. Thanks for your company and contribution. I'll catch you tomorrow night. Enjoy the rest of your Wednesday.
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20: As a test, while Telstra was experiencing a major outage, Federal Politics editor Michael Packey.
21: Shadow Communications spokesperson Sarah Henderson test dialed 000 to make sure the emergency number was working after the Telstra network went down. The telco had warned people not to make unnecessary 000 calls during the outage, but Senator Henderson says, given previous problems with the number, she stands by her decision.
22: I did make a couple of test calls this morning where it didn't work. I'm now reliably informed it is working.
21: Emergency Management Minister Christy McBain argues Senator Henderson's move was reckless.
23: At a time where we need to make sure that we are doing as many welfare checks as possible.
21: The opposition says the Albanese government should focus on getting answers from Telstra rather than trying to score cheap political points. Michael Packey reporting.
20: US President Donald Trump has stated that the ceasefire with Iran is over after both countries exchange strikes. He's told a NATO summit in Turkey he doesn't want to deal with Iran anymore. The US says it's fired at 80 Iranian targets after attacks on three oil tankers in the Strait of Hormuz. Nine News Europe correspondent Josh Bavis says Iran is now targeting US military sites.
24: There are new air sirens ringing out across Bahrain as missiles and drones are being intercepted on their way from Iran to US bases in Kuwait and Bahrain. And we're hearing of fresh reports of another round of explosions in southern Iran. This was meant to be discussed at the summit. Now it's an emergency talking point.
20: A 16-year-old boy has been arrested over a stabbing at Taree in northern New South Wales. A 36-year-old man died after being stabbed in a house on Monday. Footy fans are being urged to drink responsibly so everyone can enjoy tonight's State of Origin decider in Brisbane. Tens of thousands are watching the game at venues around the country. Drinkwise spokesperson Simon Strand says everyone deserves to enjoy the game safely.
25: We do know that any State of Origin decider is really exciting, and we know that fans are passionate, but it's really important that if they are choosing to have a drink, to do so in moderation and really show respect to everyone around them.
20: Melbourne has been named Australia's most livable city, ranking third in the world behind Copenhagen and Vienna. The city scored highly for its culture and environment, edging out Sydney in fourth place, while Adelaide came in eighth. In finance, one Australian dollar's buying around 69 US cents.
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20: Tonight's Origin decider is just getting underway in Brisbane. The Blues say personal criticism of coach Laurie Daly is unfair. He's expected to stand down after the match regardless of the result. A huge boost for the Sydney Swans ahead of Thursday's AFL top-of-the-table clash with Fremantle in Perth. Coach Dean Cox has confirmed star forward Tom Papley will return from a calf injury.
26: Yeah, Paps will play. Yeah, so he's done. Weeks. He's done a huge amount of volume at training and yeah, he's ready to go, which is exciting for the footy club.
20: Geelong coach Chris Scott has played down suggestions he needs to make changes at the selection table to get their season back on track. The Cats have slipped to seventh on the ladder, and the opening game of this season's BBL tournament is set to be played in India. The Renegades will take on the Perth Scorchers.
19: 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Eddie and Jimmy. 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
20: Partly cloudy with light winds overnight, getting down to 4 degrees. Tomorrow, partly cloudy with possible morning frost and fog and a top of 14. Looking further ahead, Friday, partly cloudy, 16. Saturday, showers increasing, 15. Showers Sunday with a top of 15 degrees and a shower or two forecast for Monday. On the bays, variable winds below 10 knots and seas below half a metre.
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31: Yes, for the last time. I hear you applauding wildly. Yes, Dennis will be back next week. Great to be filling in the last couple of weeks on 3AW Nights. I absolutely love it. Thanks to the newsroom. Love Scotty and Bunny as well. He's an absolute legend. His team are coming stone motherless last in the AFL, and he bravely carries on, optimistically. Starts blaming me for Swan's losses, because he's backed us three times. We've lost three times. How many times have Essendon lost? Scotty, while you're there. Coming up, we're going to talk to Paul Gober, which I can't wait to do. I hear him on weekends. And I thought, geez, I'd like to have a lend of his ear on cars. And 133-693 is the number to ring there. You can text 0477-693-693. You can email me now to 3aw.com.au. Of course, I can't wait for the boys to come in, Darren James and the great man Andrew McLaren, well over his cold. He was so ill last week. And plenty more besides, but keep the calls coming. 133-693. It's good evening to Paul Gober. How are you, Paul?
32: Oh, you know, not too bad. Had dental surgery last week. Got the flu at the moment.
31: Okay.
32: But you know me, I'll talk to you any old time.
31: You're a good man, sir. You're a very good man indeed, Paul. Isn't that amazing? You go to the dentist and you actually, it's one of the few places that you have to pay for pain.
32: Correct.
31: Unless you really want to. And that's a different place altogether, and we don't talk about that here. But, oh, geez, you know, here it is. Oh, gee, that hurts. Gee, I feel uncomfortable. Yep, that'll be a couple of hundred. Thanks, Paul. See you in 6 months. See you later.
32: Yeah, it's a bit more, it's pain coming and going, isn't it?
31: Oh.
32: I turned up last week and she said, you know, we probably shouldn't do all this in one go. And I said, if you don't do it in one go, I won't be back.
31: Yes, yeah. Because there comes a time, doesn't it, where you think, oh, no, do I have to? Do I just
32: Yeah, you're just
31: have
32: lying
31: to?
32: There going, I just want it to stop.
31: Please make it go away. 133-693, any car questions for Paul Gover? What's happening in the world of cars and what's the latest with... I'm just seeing more and more of them, and I've been overseas recently, Paul, and I saw a whole lot of Chinese cars there as well in various European countries, and ones that I'd never heard of, new labels, new brands, new stuff. Are they all going to come here? Are we going to be absolutely flooded? And as I have been wondering since I got back, fuel crisis, what fuel crisis? All those people that went out and bought electric cars, what were they thinking?
32: Well, they were the what I call the toilet paper people of the car world.
0: Yes.
32: You know?
0: Yeah.
32: Oh, I've got, yeah, except that it's much easier to, you know, get through 4 dozen rolls of toilet paper than it is your new car that you just bought that you think, oh, gee, I don't know about this. Look, of course, all the electric people are saying, well, it's amazing. This is it. This is the change. This is the moment in time when electric cars take over. But what they're so, and it, look, electric cars were 24% last month of sales, but they're cars that would have been ordered 2 and 3 months ago. So there's always a lag in the car business because no matter where the cars are coming from these days, they don't come out of Fisherman's Bend or Broadmeadows, they come on a boat. And the really interesting thing last month was that BYD, which is the best performing of the Chinese brands, number second overall to Toyota, only 234 sales behind.
0: Wow.
32: For the month of June.
0: Gee.
32: But I happened to be at a Toyota event and I said, what happened? Didn't you add up properly? No, it's all under control. You wait till you see our end of the year number. We're going to storm home with a... I never know the correct expression because I did work in the sports department. It's with a wet sail.
0: Come home with a wet sail. That's what they're going to do.
32: I don't understand why a wet sail is a good thing.
0: Well, I don't understand. I never have, but apparently if you're down by 5 goals in the last quarter, but you start to kick a couple, they're coming home with a wet sail, and this is what Toyota are going to be doing, Paul.
32: Yeah, they reckon. So their first half total, 95,000, their full year total, and when I say full year total, they've ordered the cars already. They're already making them in Japan and Thailand to get them here on the boat. Their full year total, they say, will be 230,000. So I reckon that people who've been worried about delivery times on their new Toyota don't have to panic too much. And I reckon before the end of the year is out, even Toyota will be doing deals to combat the rush of the Chinese in showrooms.
0: Yeah, they're going to have to be good deals because they actually, and I haven't driven one. Nobody in my family's got one. You know me. I've got one conservative car and one classic car. You can't, it's like, you know, there's only room for one mad person in the marriage, you know, and we all know who it is in mine.
32: Would she agree with you?
0: No, she absolutely does. And we all know who it is. You're on the line to him at the moment. So, but as long as you know, and it's the same with having a couple of cars in the garage. You've got that one, which you love and you covet and everything else, but it's a classic car. So funny little things are going to happen. And then you want to get into a car that just starts and goes. The Chinese, their reputation for reliability, much like the Korean cars, say, of 15, 20 years ago, you know, isn't that flash, but getting better all the time. What are your thoughts?
32: Yeah, the thing about it is, they're getting better all the time because there are more of them out there, so more people are talking about them. But the interesting thing is, we don't know because they haven't been on the road for long enough.
0: Mm.
32: So BYD is a big brand in Australia. It's less than 5 years old.
0: Yeah.
32: Well, you're old enough to remember the days when Datsuns, because they were called Datsuns, the paint you just used to peel off the roof.
0: Yep.
32: Because they'd never been exposed to the UV in Australia. And lots of cars over lots of years have had dashboard cracking and they overheat and carry on. And now, right as we speak, Hyundai has got an engine failure problem. They've got engines blowing up. Toyota have, you know, I'm hearing from more and more people having trouble with the Toyota hybrids because if you park them for more than a week, the battery to start the car goes flat. So nobody's immune, but the thing about the Chinese, we don't know what we don't know yet.
0: Mm.
32: We're not going to know for probably another 3 years.
0: Yeah, jury's still well and truly out, but, gee, they look good, and the prices are, well, they're unbelievable. Calls coming in, 133-693. David has called in. David's from Israel, of course. David, good evening.
1: Thank you, gentlemen. Can I ask you a favour when you finish? Can I go back to Taylor? I wanted to have a quick word with her, if I may, if that's okay.
0: She'll put you on hold. No worries,
1: I have a work car from work. It's not mine, it's from work. It's a Suzuki Celerio. It's got 3 cylinders, and it's got this robotic or semi-automatic gear. And sometimes the transmission just won't engage, and it won't change gears by itself. What do you think I should do with it?
32: You take it straight back to the dealership and tell them what it's doing. The only way, look, things like that.
1: Yeah, but it's probably about 4 or 5, maybe 5 years old. It's got 200,000.
32: Doesn't matter. Okay, it doesn't matter how old it is. The fact of the matter is, it's not going to get any better. If you go into the doctor and he says, and he says you've got some skin, you know, you've got a skin thing, you get it taken off straight away. So the thing about it is the only way to get proper service is to take it to a dealership. Now, they'll charge what they call a diagnosis fee, which is typically $250 at most brands. Suzuki, generally speaking, have a fantastic reputation for reliability and quality. Their cars don't usually fail. So if you've got some sort of problem, better to get on top of it as soon as you can. And seriously, if it's a company car, just tell them that it needs to go in and get checked out. Because if it's having trouble selecting gears, it may just be that that the gearbox needs to have the oil changed. Now, a lot of cars, they'll tell you these days, they can go through the life of the car without having their oil changed. I would never recommend that. But it may be something that simple, or it may be the sign, and it may get worse over time. And the problem is, if you're driving it all the time, you won't notice. Yeah, okay. Then you need to get it into a dealership. And the reason you need to get into a dealership is they're familiar with that car, so don't just take it to your local car dealer or a repair centre. Take it into the dealership from the brand because they know those cars and they know what the likely source of the problem is, and you'll get better help. The other thing is Suzuki are pretty good with warranty coverage, even if you're outside the warranty limits, to actually get something done. So straight away, first thing in the morning, call Suzuki dealership
1: very,
32: and book
1: very
32: it in.
1: Deep and very reliable here too.
32: Yeah. Look, they're wonderful things. For the longest time, Suzuki had the lowest warranty cost. That is, the number of repair faults that they had on the cars. They had it for about 10 years. And some of their models, the whole warranty cost, that's all the repairs that the car company's required to do, you know, because something gone wrong with the car, was like $12 for the whole life of the car. So they are pretty damn fine. So just get onto it and make it happen as soon as you can.
1: Yeah, thank you very, very much.
0: Good on you, David. I'll pass you back to Taylor. I'll get you on hold and pass you back to Taylor. Paul Gover is here, and we're talking cars. Any questions, anything that might be going on with a car you might be buying, selling, repairing, trading, whatever it may be, Paul Gover is the man to answer any car question. I'll just have a general chat about cars. Number to ring, 133-693. You can email knights@3aw.com.au or text 0477-693-693 right here on 3AW Knights.
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0: Paul, thank you for coming on 3AW Nights tonight at relatively short notice, but we love the voice of Paul Gover right over the weekend, of course, with Darren James. Calls for you, Paul, on 133-693. Mel, good evening.
4: Oh, hi, guys. Hi, Paul. Quick question. Hey. I've got a cherry amada. It is leaking pink, reddish fluid. My son said it's coolant. The heater is not working. It is booked in for four weeks. That's the earliest they can book me in.
32: Right.
4: And the sister car apparently has same problems on recall.
32: Mm. Okay, what you need to do is tell, there's a way to escalate this. So get in touch with Cherry directly, and you can email me if you like. My email's Paul full stop Gover, G-O-V-E-R, at bigpond.com, if you email me as well. But you need to report it to Cherry headquarters, not just to a dealership. And what you need to tell them is, and tell the dealer the same thing, say it's vehicle off-road. Okay, so the thing is, if the car can be driven, then they'll just say, oh, we can book you in 4 weeks' time. If you say the car cannot be driven, and let me tell you, if this thing is leaking oil and the heater's not water and the heater's not working, then you've got something going on and you shouldn't be driving it. Okay, so you need to tell them it's a vehicle off the road, but you ring Cherry headquarters and talk to their customer service. Be ready with the VIN number, vehicle identification number, and the rego number, and tell them the vehicle is off the road and get them to expedite it as well. Don't wait for the dealership to tell you can get it in 4 weeks' time. The other thing is, red fluid is not usually coolant. Coolant fluid is usually a blue or a light green colour. Yeah, red is more likely to be a transmission. It could I don't know, because I haven't cracked the heating system open on a Cherry. It may be that it's red, but if it's the causal link says if you've got the thing losing fluid of some sort and the heater doesn't work, you would say normally if you're watching an episode of House, they'd go, oh, that's two symptoms of the same problem. Now, it may not be, but you need to get onto it straight away. The sooner you get onto it, the sooner you'll get some sort of action. But as I say, if you want to email me, I'll get in touch with Cherry as well.
0: Oh, you're a beauty, Paul, because it is hard sometimes. A dealer's and everyone easy to get. Do you just pick up the phone and ring, or do you have to go online and do this and do this?
32: No, you can pick up and ring, but the problem with it is the hourly rate for doing work on your car, if it's you paying, hello, Mr. Stubbs, come in, there you go, it's an hourly rate of this.
0: Yeah.
32: If it's warranty work and the car company's paying for it, they get paid less.
0: Mm-hmm.
32: Okay. So they would much rather have somebody who's in there paying full retail than somebody who's in there for a warranty job. Now, not all dealerships are like that, but most dealerships have that attitude. But by going around the other side of the circle and going to Cherry Australia, you report it to them. They will give you a customer service. They'll give you a customer service number for that particular problem. Then you can go to the dealership as well and go, hey, it's off the road and I've got this customer service number, blah, blah. And it just gives you more leverage.
0: Oh, Paul, that is such good advice. Mel, good luck with that. Hate the sound of it, but thanks for calling. More calls, 133-693. Hello, Dave.
6: Good evening, gentlemen. Long-time listener, first-time caller.
0: Good on you, Dave. Good to have you on.
6: Hi, Paul. Paul, I recently bought a Tiguan 2023 second-hand. It's a beautiful car, and I'm loving it. However, this particular model had an issue it didn't have an issue, sorry. It had a feature set removed because of COVID issues, and one of them was the side, the indicators where someone is going on the side and you get the light.
32: Side assist,
6: whatever it is. I tried to contact BW about installing it because
32: they can't do it. No, and I'll tell you why. Okay, during COVID, there was a huge shortage worldwide of microchips because everybody was going to their local JB Hi-Fi or whatever and buying televisions and radios and computers. The supply of microchips became very, very short worldwide. A bunch of car companies reacted in different ways. What Volkswagen did was they did what's called decontenting their cars. So there was stuff that needed a microchip to run it, and that's one of the systems that they took out of the car was the lane keep assist, because it needed microchips to do it. But the other thing is every chance that the wiring, because there are different wiring, all the wires that run through the car are different depending on what model you have. So if you've got one that has an automatic boot opener when you push a button and it's got side mirrors and blah, blah, blah, it'll have one wiring loom, but a different version of the same car will have a different wiring loom. And I remember at the time I asked them if people were going to be able to retrofit all this stuff once they got back to full production and had the microchips. I was told at the time, no, it won't be possible because we've decontented the cars, and it's not just one microchip, it's a bunch of sensors and things as well. So you'll find that you won't be able to do that. I'm very sorry.
0: Still got you there, Dave? And I think that might just wrap it up. Good on you, mate. And call again. Don't make it the first and last time. Good to hear from you. William, good evening.
8: Hi, good evening.
0: Question for Paul.
8: Hi, Paul. My question is technical and about the rear suspension geometry. I have noticed that the popular car, Toyota RAV4, Mazda CX-5, the rear suspension geometry is leaning forward. That makes sense. But some top-of-the-range Mercedes racing car have a shock absorber leaning backwards.
32: Yeah, okay. So you're talking about a Formula One car compared to a road car? Hang on. Are you talking about a Formula One car compared to a road car?
8: Road car. It's a Mercedes AMG GT3.
32: Okay. So an AMG GT3 is a race car. And so the reason why the shock absorbers are the way they are is they designed that to be a racing car. They don't care about comfort. They don't care about comfort, and they don't care about noise. So one of the things that happens with, and the other thing is Mercedes-Benz road cars have multi-link suspension. So the way they locate the back suspension, if you call it a technical drive, you'll find that there are a whole lot of links that link onto the body in different places. And they do the same. They do, but what they're about is comfort over rough roads and quietness and nice smooth driving and all that. All they care about on the GT3 car is making it go fast. So they put the shock absorber to do one job, right? So it's a very different philosophy between a road car and a race car. The other thing about it is in a road car, you have lots of rubber in the suspension. Race car has no rubber. They have what's called a hind joint, which is actually like a metal ball bearing. And the reason why they do that is because it gives positive location within a couple of millimetres, where a road car with the rubber in it wobbles, moves around a little bit. But they do the moving around to make it track better. And also, one of the things that you don't realise until you experience is that the rear suspension into the bodywork is also a noise path. So when the tyre's spinning around on a road car, some of that noise and vibration comes up through the suspension. Again, on a race car, they don't care about those sort of things, and so they can put the shock absorbers in a different way. And they also will optimise where they are in relation to where the wheels are to get the best grip and traction as well.
8: Yeah, we all know when you accelerate very fast, the car the weight of the car shifts backwards. So that's why I think Toyota RAV4 rear geometry is correct, leaning forward to prevent.
32: It's a preemptive. It's a preemptive move. Yes, but it's not nearly. So the Mercedes-Benz, even the Mercedes-Benz road car, won't do that because it has multiple links to do that sort of stuff. Okay.
8: I see.
32: So it depends. Like, I was driving a Toyota this week. It has a thing called a Dedeon rear end in it. So Dedeon was a brand of car back in the very early time of motoring, like before 1920. But it gives better location. But again, it's how much space also they have under the back of the car to do that things and how much it costs.
8: Oh, I see. Thank you so much.
32: William. Okay, that's all good.
31: Good on you, mate. One more call before we let you get back to whatever you were doing, Paul Gover, and thanks again. Scott, good evening.
9: Yeah, g'day, Grubby and Paul. Paul, I've got a Nissan X-Trail, the e-Power, so it's an electric engine. I'm just wondering that with and they're quick off the mark, which is fantastic. I've always understood that if you, with a combustion engine, if you thrash it around, obviously there's more wear and tear and could cause faults. Does the same occur or apply to an electric engine?
32: Your car doesn't have an electric engine. Okay, so the first thing to say about your car is the combustion. You have two devices in your car. You have a combustion engine, which runs on petrol, and you have an electric motor, which runs on electricity. In the e-Power system, the combustion engine doesn't drive the wheels. It charges the battery, and the car runs as a battery car all the time. So what that means is, from a wear and tear point of view, if you listen out carefully, it doesn't rev a lot. The engine, the combustion engine, because it's basically a battery charger, like a diesel engine that you use to run something on your farm, it wants to run at constant revs. Just so it's not going all that. It just kicks in and goes. So it's running at pretty much constant speed because the speed is worked out to charge the battery, not to make the car accelerate. So theoretically, there should be less wear and tear. Well, not theoretically. Nissan will have numbers, and I'll actually email them now to get the numbers for myself. So basically, there's not the same wear and tear on the engine, and you don't have the same thing when you're moving off from a standing start as well. There's more strain on the engine and transmission because you've got to get revs up to get the car moving, whereas an electric motor gives maximum torque, like your electric drill in the garage. As soon as you hit the button, it's got maximum torque. Well, that's what an electric motor is in a car as well, which is why the acceleration numbers for all these new electric cars, they're so rapid from 0 to 100 kilometres an hour because the electric motor is at maximum efficiency straight away. You don't have to wind the engine, the combustion engine up.
9: Okay, great, thanks.
31: Good on you, Scott.
32: Okay.
31: And once again, Paul Gover, I thank you very much for deputising at such short notice here on 3AW Nights. When do we catch you next with the great man on weekends?
32: This weekend, this Saturday, actually.
31: Beauty.
32: And say hello from me when he comes in. What I realised by doing these calls tonight too, I've had quite technical ones.
31: Yeah.
32: You forget how much you know.
31: I'm amazed how much you know. It's fantastic. Good on you, Paul. Great work from you. As always, Paul Gover, and you'll catch him with Darren James, of course, this Saturday on 3AW Weekend Breakfast. Now, if you've got a question regarding your pet's health, if you've put your cat in the dryer like somebody did during the week, feel free to give us a ring. We have got Dr. Jeanne Fakatas. She is vet at Boronia Vet Clinic and Hospital and will join me next here on 3AW Nights.
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26: 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What's new, pussycat? 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
31: Gian, a pleasure to have you with me. Thanks for joining me on 3AW. Not, tell me something for nothing, Gian. You would have seen it. We all saw it. I was discussing it last night. The cat in the dryer. Have you ever had anything like that happen in your practice? And good evening. Good evening to you.
28: Thanks so much for having me. Yes, the weird thing is, yes, we do weirdly get it so commonly. We had a cat that came in, I reckon, about 3 months ago. It was like a little kitten. It was actually in the washing machine, and it did a whole cold wash cycle for 30 minutes, and it was very unwell when the owners found it in the that it had done the cold wash cycle, and that cat pulled through and did really well. It had facial swelling from all the trauma.
31: Yes.
28: And it had ulcers in its eyes from the chemicals, and it had aspirated some of the water into its lungs. So it was quite unwell, but it actually pulled through and it did really well. But it's really sad. We do get it quite a lot.
31: That's an amazing story of survival, even more than the cat in the dryer, which in a classic life imitating art, there was a very famous, I'm mentioning it last night, the old Bugs Bunny Looney Tunes cartoons. In 1955, there was one called Kitty's Kitty, where Sylvester the cat ended up in the dryer. And I thought, that was the first thing I thought of, and that poor animal, but seemed to pull through okay, but that was a miracle. But cats do get into places. I mean, they go where dogs don't, and they just please themselves. It's kind of in their nature a bit, Jan, isn't it?
28: Yeah, it's so weird. Like, before I was a vet, I probably never would have expected that this would be something, like, uni doesn't teach you about this sort of stuff.
31: No.
28: It's sort of something that's just like this hidden thing that happens where cats sort of hide, you know, under cars, obviously. They hide in dryers, they hide in washing machines, they hide in the weirdest spaces. So if you ever, you know, are about to turn on the dryer and you've got a cat, always check in there, triple check that there's no cat in there, because every owner that I've seen with this sort of problem, I reckon I've seen about 5 to 6 cases like this in my career, they all say that they never would have expected it.
31: I love cats. What makes them do it? I mean, what makes them... Because sometimes a cat will get up in the middle of your mattress from underneath, and there might be a hole or something, and they get into incredible places and said, where has that cat gone? I remember searching for a cat we were looking after for hours. I was out in the suburbs. I was ringing. I was desperate because I'd lost somebody else's cat. And then I was sitting watching television. I was in tears. And the blessed thing walked down the stairs as if nothing had happened.
28: I would have freaked out. They're so scary. And, like, the thing is, cats have 9 lives, right?
31: Yes.
28: Like, they literally have 9 lives.
31: Yeah.
28: But then when they get sick, they get really sick.
31: Yeah, okay.
28: So it's so weird because they're these creatures that are so tough and they hide in intricate spaces, probably because they love the warmth, they love their own time. Everything's in a cat's own terms. Like, it's up to them. And so I think that's why they just want to come out when they're ready. But at the same time, they are so good at hiding their illnesses that, yes, they have 9 lives, but when they are sick, I feel like cats just get very sick. And it's always a stress as a vet because a sick cat is not good.
31: Yeah.
28: Because they're so good at just bouncing back on their own when they don't get worried.
31: They are the most amazing animals. You can see, watch a cat sleep for 4 hours and then, you know, jump up in the air 5 times its height. I mean, they're an extraordinary animal.

0: I'd want to be a cat.
1: Okay, now Christine's just texted before we go to the break. She said, now my mum's cat disappeared yesterday. Do you have any other suggestions on where to look? Because...
0: Oh, it's so sad. I mean, they often recommend, you know, all the, when I look on Facebook pages and people who do this sort of stuff, they say to go out at nighttime, call their name, always look in... It's likely going to be closer to your home than you think. Look under the house, look in the roof, look in weird spaces, look behind the fridge, look in every spot of your home before you start exploring further, because they're probably closer than what you think.
1: Okay, so is taking food out a good idea or anything like that? Or
0: yep. You know? Take food out, do the midnight calls, go out at 2 a.m., 4 a.m., 6 a.m., do all of those sorts of things. Leave the food at the front, maybe leave their favourite toy or their bed. Just give them some sort of trace to come back to. And I think, yeah, look really closely, ask your neighbours, and obviously do the usual, like put out posters and things, but especially under the house, I would definitely check there because they could be hiding somewhere nearby.
1: Yeah, for some reason or other, or just pleasing them themselves, like they love doing. Christine, good luck with your mum's cat. Love some calls for Dr. Jeanne Foucardis. She's a vet at Boronia Vet Clinic and Hospital. We're going to talk about Cushing's disease next, but love your calls. 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
1: Close enough. Peter Grubby's Tubbs here for Dennis Walter. Dennis will be back next week, and I hear an enormous sigh of relief go around Melbourne for that one.

0: It'll be fine. It'll be fine. I didn't mention tonight, I've got Taylor behind the glass. I've also got Macy Davis, who's I haven't worked with her since weekend break. Love working with Macy. So we'll have some good times tonight, especially after 9 o'clock when the lads come in for a bit of a Wednesday nightcap, Darren and Andrew, that is. In the meantime, I have got Dr. Gian Picatos from Boronia Vet Clinic and Hospital. So glad to have you with us, talking all things. Tell us about Cushing. Is it Cushing's disease? What is that?
1: Yeah, thanks, Scrubby. Have you ever heard of it before?
0: No. But then there's a lot of things I haven't heard of.
1: I mean, that's okay. I probably didn't know about it before I was a vet, but it's very common.
0: Mm.
1: Some are, like a lot of listeners would know it. So Cushing's disease is a syndrome, essentially, where dogs produce too much cortisol, and cortisol is the stress hormone. It's very common, but essentially the reason people usually come in is because their dogs have developed a bit of a pot belly, or their tail might be a little bit ratty where they've lost fur, or they're drinking a lot of water and urinating a lot. And so all these little symptoms make us think Cushing's disease. And it's not life-threatening, but it just predisposes them to a lot of things like diabetes, pancreatitis, urinary tract infections. And the cause is usually there's a nodule in the brain and it causes the cortisol to be produced too much. Rarely they have some sort of mass or something like that, but it's unlikely in Australia. It's usually just due to a benign, non-cancerous nodule in their brain and they produce too much cortisol. And it's quite stressful because they've got so much cortisol going on in their body. And so imagine having stress hormone circulating at a really high level all the time. You kind of feel stressed all the time.
0: Okay, a dumb question. How would I know? Just by looking. And
1: yeah, I think the clinical picture, looking at your dog first, are they drinking a lot? Are they urinating a lot? Are they pot-bellied? Are they losing hair? Are they just looking different? And then what we do as a vet is we often do tests, but the annoying thing about Cushing's is it's a disease that you sort of need multiple tests to diagnose. Yes. So we have an ACTH stim, which is one type, and a low-dose Dex, which is another. And they're both tests that need to be, the dogs go into hospital and they get regular blood draws over a couple of hours, or one of them's over 8 hours.
0: Yeah.
1: So it's quite invasive. And the issue is a lot of these tests are not perfect. So it's not like, hey, let's do this test and diagnose it. Often you'll get a negative result and it's still Cushing's, or sometimes you'll get a positive result and it's not Cushing's. So as vets, it drives us crazy because we have to tell owners, you know, we need a test for it, but the tests aren't perfect.
0: Mm-hmm.
1: And so it can be quite difficult, but once you do diagnose it and you do get a positive on a certain test, you can treat for it.
0: They
1: actually do so much better.
0: So is it medication ongoing medication and so on for it?
1: Ongoing medication, but again, regular monitoring. So they need to come in every couple of months to get these blood tests where the dog stays in hospital for a couple of hours. So it is quite an invasive, I guess, you know, you've got to have a dog that's appropriate, I guess, that is okay to go to the vet that much. And it can become quite costly. But for me, I find it interesting because let's say we started diagnosing and treating Cushing's, it would probably be around, let's say, $1,500 or $2,000 for the first 12 months. Owners can be really reluctant to do it. But let's say they get a lump removed, that could be $1,500. But they're more likely to do the lump removal than they are to do the Cushing's and the testing and the diagnosing and the treatment. Which I find really interesting because I think their quality of life when they're managed for Cushing's is so much better. But I just find it interesting how, I guess, people's priorities are very different. You know, when a lump is there, they're happy to jump in and remove it and do whatever. But then, you know, a chronic disease might take less of a priority.
0: Yeah. Well, it's to us, to the punters out there, not the vets. It's not the bleeding obvious, you know.
1: Exactly.
0: Kind of an expression. So
1: I think agree. Like the physical stuff is more likely to cause stress for owners than the actual internal stuff that you can't see.
0: That's where you just got to, any doubt and just that regular checkup. It's like going to the dentist every 6 months. Just do it.
1: Yeah. I think it's worth it because, and you know, sticking to a vet that you trust, because your vet will be able to tell you, hey, your dog looks different. Like 12 months ago, it did not look like this. Its belly was not this round. Its hair was not this
0: yes.
1: far.
0: Yeah.
1: You know, we can pick those things up when we know your pet. It's very easy for me to say, hey, your dog's very different.
0: It especially if you go to a regular person. And we've just had an email come in to knights@3aw.com.au. Hi, Grub and Gian. As one of Baronia's vet's patients, we are so grateful for the love and care our 16-year-old cat Pixie receives. Do you know Pixie? Pixie often meows in the hallway late at night, like she's forgotten her way back to the foot of our bed. Can cats get dementia or similar? You must know this cat, and she's 16, but do they lose it a little bit, perhaps?
1: Yeah, thanks so much for letting us know. And yes, we all know Pixie at Baronia. She's very popular there. Mm-hmm. So I guess cats definitely do get dementia, but if they're yowling all night and things like that, often we really need to make sure we rule out diseases before we say, oh, it's just dementia or, oh, it's behavioural, because behaviour and dementia are diagnosis of exclusion. So we really need to rule out things and then say, okay, these are all normal, it's this. So things that I would rule out would be hyperthyroidism, so a high thyroid, because an overactive thyroid can make cats really vocal, really hungry, really thirsty and just unsettled. And I'd also rule out things like diabetes, again, makes them really hungry, unsettled, and things like kidney disease that may alter things. And if all those things are normal on blood work, then I guess we could say, okay, maybe it is something like a dementia. Maybe we need to consider, you know, certain medications or whatnot. But that's how I would approach Pixie.
0: Okay, so there are medications that can give a bit of a reversal in cats of like a dementia, yeah?
1: Look, it's interesting. There's two things, and it's more probably a dog thing, but cats, I'm sure there are things out there. So when they age, there's certain studies that have been done on food, and there's a diet called the brain aging diet, and that diet is clinically tested to help try and improve cognitive function. That's one option, is doing a brain aging diet. I think Hills produces it. The other option is there's a drug called Vivitonin. It's prescription, but it essentially works by increasing the blood flow in the brain. And the way that it does that is dilating the blood vessels, and that is supposed to improve cognitive function and help. But these are all things that are probably only going to help maybe. Okay. There's no guarantee.
0: Okay. Gian Pakatis is Dr. Gian Pakatis to you, vet at Baronia Vet Clinic and Hospital, and we'll take more of your calls and inquiries next here on 3AW Nights.
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0: It's Pet Health, and it's with Dr. Gian Fakatis, who is a vet at Boronia Vet Clinic and Hospital. He stumbled over the words and even saying it. Just had a text. My little dog had Cushing's, and she was seven when she died. So that's very sad.
1: That's really sad. And I think so many people think that dogs don't die from Cushing's, and they're right. They don't die from Cushing's, but they can die from the complications of Cushing's.
0: Yeah, understand. Had a text from Ian saying, evening, my 24-year-old cat, gee, that's a good age, Ian.
1: Oh, wow.
0: Is lying on the bed, pushing on my amputated side, like she knows I have nerve pain. Do cats know that? Because I know that when my mother died, the cat was on the bed with her in her last few days of being alive. Do you reckon that cats have a... Do you reckon they've got a sixth sense to people being in pain?
1: You know what? I think definitely. I think cats...
0: Or do we like to think they have?
1: I think they have. And even like as a vet, cats sense when you're scared of them or when you're confident. They know. They behave completely different. Mm. When I'm confident and I'm ready to go and I just get a cat, do the bloods, they are fine. The minute, you know, a cat shows me that I'm scared of it because it might bite me or hurt me, they know straight away and they don't tolerate it. Like they have an extra sense. And I think even in times of, sadness or, you know, when you're feeling a bit more sensitive, they will know.
0: Okay, understand. Now, Gian, what you've got to do is go to YouTube after you've hung up from me and look up Warner Brothers Kitty's Kitty is the name of the cartoon. And you will see the cat go in the dryer, but it's Sylvester this time, and it didn't really happen. It was a cartoon after all. But,
1: and what ended up happening to it?
0: Yeah, well, you'll have to watch the cartoon
1: I'll
0: to find
1: to
0: out.
1: Have to find out.
0: And you'll laugh. Text Taylor back saying, that was rubbish he's put me on to, or yes, I'm laughing like a drain. Dr.
1: I'll
0: Gian,
1: have a look, and it better be good, Robbie, right?
0: I'll do my best. Dr. Gian, always a pleasure talking to you. Continued great success at Boronia Vet Clinic and Hospital. You do a great job for us here on 3AW Nights, and of course in Boronia, they're lucky to have you. Good to talk.
1: Thanks so much.
0: Thank you so much. In the next hour, yes, it's the Wednesday Nightcap with Darren James and Andrew McLaren. Your calls 133 693.

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1: Good evening, I'm Jamel Wells. US President Donald Trump has told a NATO summit in Turkey the ceasefire with Iran is over. He's described Iran as scum and a country led by sick people, saying further diplomatic talks are a waste of time. The US says it's fired at 80 Iranian targets after attacks on three oil tankers. In response, Iran says it's targeting US military sites in Bahrain and Kuwait. Telstra's asking customers to restart their device if they're still experiencing issues after a major outage. A software problem is being blamed for knocking the network out nationwide. The Australian Communications Consumer Action Network's Gareth Downing hopes the telco will compensate customers.
2: Ideally, it'll be financial compensation, and that's something that I think people will need to have those discussions with Telstra. If they're not happy with that, they can go to the Telecommunications Industry Ombudsman for an independent review, and we'd encourage people to do that.
1: There's another confirmed case of bird flu in Australia. Chelsea Bowden reports.
3: South Australia has recorded its second confirmed detection of H5 bird flu in a giant petrel found on the state's York Peninsula. It marks the country's eighth presumed positive results, including five in WA and one in New South Wales. Testing is also underway on four additional suspected cases, two in South Australia and two in WA. Those samples have been sent to the CSIRO for confirmation. Chelsea Bowden reporting.
1: The Electrical Trades Union says BHP could have avoided upcoming strike action in WA's Pilbara. Some workers at the Port Hedland bulk export terminal will stop work for 8 hours next Thursday due to failed negotiations over a pay deal. Union spokesperson Adam Woodage says it's the only way forward.
4: We've got a tentative meeting booked in with BHP for Tuesday next week. We're just waiting to finalise those details. If there is significant progress in that meeting, action may very well be pulled off, but that's going to come down to our members and their direction.
1: A teenager's been charged with causing $250,000 worth of damage to a department store in Sydney's Inner West. Police say the 15-year-old boy is one of five people who entered the Burwood store and turned on a fire hose. Three Australian cities have been named among the world's 10 most livable. Jordan Tunbridge reports.
5: Melbourne has climbed to third place in the latest global livability index, edging out Sydney in fourth. The Victorian capital scoring highly for its culture and environment, with its food, art scene and distinctive neighbourhoods helping it stand out. Adelaide also made the top 10, coming in eighth. Copenhagen retained its title as the world's most livable city for a second straight year, ahead of Vienna. Jordan Tunbridge reporting.
1: In finance, one Australian dollar buying around 69 US cents.
0: Finance. It's all about stories, about connection, conversations and news you can trust. 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
1: The Blues have an 18-4 halftime lead over the Maroons in their Origin decider in Brisbane. Sydney Swans coach Dean Cox has confirmed Tom Papley will return for their blockbuster clash against Fremantle in Perth. St Kilda coach Ross Lyon says he'll meet with their high performance team to map out a return for Max King. King injured his hamstring in the VFL earlier this season. Wallabies forward Tom Hooper will return from English club rugby in 2028 to join the Queensland Reds. Egypt officials say their World Cup clash with Argentina was rigged after a goal was overturned for a foul. That's news and sport.
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1: Partly cloudy with light winds overnight, getting down to 4 degrees. Tomorrow, partly cloudy with possible morning frost and fog and a top of 14. Looking further ahead, Friday, partly cloudy, 16. Saturday, showers increasing, 15. Showers Sunday with a top of 15 degrees and a shower or two forecast for Monday. On the bays, variable winds below 10 knots and seas below half a metre.

0: on and on and on. And it's a good song. It's Wednesday Nightcap with Darren James and Andrew McLaren, who sits in front of me fresh as a daisy. It was a bit babbling brook last week. Andrew, good evening to you.
1: Good evening to you too, Peter. How good to see your face.
0: Lovely to see you.
1: You've got something about you a bit more international.
0: Oh, well, that's very kind.
1: I think there's... How many weeks away was it?
0: Oh, it's only a bit over 3 weeks in Central Europe.
1: It's made a difference.
0: Do you think it has?
1: Oh, it has.
0: Is your urbane sensibility?
1: I think you're wearing a beret and eating a baguette. Perhaps a little too much.
0: But a couple of weeks. I'll just cough there because I always pick up something in the plane.
1: And he's picked up a lovely Drambuie too. And that just smooths over the old tonsils, doesn't it?
0: Oh, that's bad.
1: Fantastic. But there's a third wheel here.
0: Oh, there's a third wheel, and I'm looking at him. Darren James, good evening.
2: Well, you're sounding a lot better. Ooh, pardon me. No, sounding a lot better, Andrew, because you were at captain's last week.
0: How was he? He was very butchers.
1: I gave too much to my public.
2: You did give too much. But you know what? Week after week we're here. Not like the amateurs that have sort of mid-year breaks and go to the ski fields of Europe and things.
0: What about the people that take days off for their birthday, Darren?
2: Yeah, that's ridiculous.
1: Was that a recent event?
0: I've heard some young people... That'd
2: be right. Well, speaking of birthdays, can I get it out of the way?
0: Get on.
2: You know, grandkids, you've been telling me how good they are growing over the years.
0: Yeah.
2: Because I've only got my first.
0: Yeah.
2: We've got our one.
0: Yeah.
2: And you know what? He's one today.
0: Oh, bless him.
2: Hey?
0: Bless him.
2: Isn't that marvellous? Yeah. Hasn't that year gone quickly?
0: Yeah. Are you having a bit of a party for him? He won't know anything, but everyone else will stand around and get a bit Mozart.
2: He'll have no idea. I'll be Mozart. The big party's on Sunday. The day's today.
0: Oh, gorgeous.
2: I'll have a crack at doing my best. And wine bar, Wally. One today. Good on the wine bar.
0: Good on him, little fella. And doing well and lovely to hear. And little Alice.
2: How many have you got, Andrew?
1: Three I have.
2: Ages?
1: Well, they're twins, five,
0: I don't think he's very close to them.
2: No, I don't think he is. Do you remember their names?
0: Yeah, that was my next question.
1: Snap, crackle and pop.
0: Nice to take an interest, isn't it, Darren? You've given a lovely tribute to little Wally. You're on the day, you're having a party and everything, and he's trying to think what names they are.
2: Are they boy twins or girl twins? I don't remember.
1: It's all girls. It's all boys, I should say. All boys,
2: It's all boys.
1: It's guys. Anyway, just one question. Is Wally Walter or Wallace or just Wally?
2: No, it's Wallace.
1: Wallace, okay. Yeah.
2: But he's got a nickname anyway. I call him Wine Bar because on Instagram they took a lot of photos of him at wine bars and he's got a smile on his face and he looks like just a good little wine
0: bar.
2: Like
0: most people have.
1: I'm sure he's going to love that as he gets older.
2: With a Drambuie in your hand.
0: Speaking of which. Darren, you've obviously organised the party for the child when Collingwood aren't playing because you don't want to be peeking over the cake and looking at your side when the pies are there. So you've organised all of that. When do Collingwood play this weekend?
2: We've got North Melbourne tomorrow, Friday night.
0: Friday night. Oh, you're
2: at Metricon, and it's our home game, so I don't know what's going on.
0: Oh, right.
2: I'll be hosting the Woodsman. It'll be a good night.
0: Yeah, good on you. Andrew McLaren, what's on your mind tonight?
1: What is on my mind tonight is binging. Was in conversation with someone no more than 72 hours ago who has binged like you wouldn't believe. Mm. This is a relatively recent phenomenon, binging.
0: We had to wait a week for the thing to come back on, didn't we, if we're watching something, didn't we?
1: Well, no, this is a case
2: of... I thought it was about taking out the rubbish.
1: Not that binging. This particular person has watched, I think, six seasons of a particular series that all at once.
0: Yes.
1: In 16 hour blocks, I would think.
2: You're kidding.
1: No, I think I've got that right.
2: Who is it? Maybe name names.
1: You don't know the name, so it's not important.
0: Call him Fred.
1: Say Fred. No, it's actually
2: a
1: female.
2: Is it a woman or a man?
1: It's a female.
0: Okay.
1: And,
0: an old friend of yours?
2: It's not Robin and Lee, is it?
1: Don't bring up my friends, would you stop that? Darren has no problem with mentioning people who live private lives, mentioning their names on air.
0: I think it's nice that they're still friends.
2: I mentioned them. We know them now, Robin and Lee, through different circles.
0: What about the Russian? Was there a Russian? Or is that it could have been someone else. Anyway, 16 hours on the binge.
1: What have you binged on? Are you a binger?
0: No, I like to. It's time to go to bed, Dale.
2: I'm a bit the same.
0: Yeah, maybe. Yeah. How long are the episodes? Half an hour. All right, we'll do half an hour more, and that's it.
2: And then that's it.
0: Yeah,
2: have your Milo, then off you go.
0: That exactly. Get your Horlicks, and off you go. And
2: yeah.
0: Turn into come and listen to what I do now. Come and listen to Dan.
1: That must be a thrill.
0: Jen. Come and listen to Dan. I'm in my flanny pajamas or the Horlicks, getting the 10 o'clock news and listening to Dan.
2: That's what I do.
0: How's the exciting life going?
1: Well, for those who don't do that,
2: I like listening to Troy with the two legs.
0: Yes. Yeah. Initial reaction.
2: Has he ever
1: Troy Zantuck.
0: Yeah.
2: It's very good. I wanted to have F and A just for a bit of fun.
0: Fabulous. And then I listened to After the Footy on a Thursday. Listen to Troy and Beav.
2: Of course.
0: With Mahorlicks.
2: Yeah, and then after 11 you have Footy Talkback.
0: That's right, which is fun. Troy and Beav. And then, of course, remember when on a Sunday. We get into bed early on a Sunday to listen to
2: Andrew.
0: Simon Owens and Andrew McLaren.
2: I like the songs of the year that you play and you work out what year it is.
1: Oh, the montage.
0: I work it out.
2: Never miss that.
0: I wake Jenny up. Do you reckon this is 1978? She's thrilled.
2: I reckon that
0: 1978, Dale.
2: Give KJ an elbow and say, this is a 73.
0: That's right.
2: What are you talking
0: about? You sure?
1: Anyway,
0: and they're thrilled with that, yes.
2: Yeah.
1: Binging, those who are binged, not on radio programs.
0: Right.
1: On TV series.
0: Okay. What have you binged?
1: Please tell us how long and what was the show? And was it worth it?
0: I reckon I went mad. The worst I've ever done. I did some hours on the Ozarks.
2: We love the Ozarks. Oh, we did the same. Yeah.
0: Oh, mate.
2: Very good.
0: Couldn't get away with it because you didn't know what was around the corner.
2: Yeah.
0: In the Ozarks, and he was just some ordinary bloke who was roped into this. I won't give it away in case you haven't seen it, but it was an ordinary guy, a numbers man, who was roped in with these dreadful people.
2: With the baddies.
0: And straight, he was kind of a straight guy, and the wife was almost Lady Macbeth-like, that she started off nice, but she became worse.
2: Oh, that's right. Turned like a yellow dog.
0: They did. And the kids went mad.
2: The kids turned.
0: Oh, that's right. Fabulous show, though, Dad.
2: Great show.
0: And
2: the other one I binged on was the one where he made meth in the caravan. Breaking Bad.
0: Yeah. And, Ozark, and they all went mad, and the wrong people got, and I couldn't get away from it. And that broke my rule of, getting into bed, for the 10 o'clock news with Den.
2: Well, what about you, Andrew? You're back-to-back Sound of Music once a week, aren't you?
1: Surely. I just can't wait for those kids to sing Doe a Deer, Female Deer. You know what I mean? That just gets to me every time.
0: Yeah.
1: I'm not a binger, to be honest, but this person talking to me.
0: 16 hours.
1: For the sake of the story, 16 hours. It might have been.
0: Were they in their PJs the whole time? Was it like an overnight thing or during the day?
1: This lady lives by herself. I don't know the situation.
2: Oh, by herself. How do you go then?
0: Well, drop in for a cuppa?
1: Former work colleague.
0: Can I fix anything around here?
2: Is the Ukano?
1: Yes!
2: Okay, just check it.
1: Perfectly.
2: No need to snap.
1: Thank you.
0: Okay.
2: He almost snapped a bit too hard then, Grump.
0: Yeah, methinks he does protest us too much, Darren.
2: Too much.
0: Anyway, just walking the dog, Joe.
1: Sour on
0: Joe
1: the sour
0: says,
1: already.
0: I'm just walking the dog. We haven't got one. Oh, well, I'm just going for a walk in that case.
2: That's right.
0: Anyway.
2: He's my binge friend.
0: That's right. That's right. I see what's on. Okay. Let's take some calls. We've got Hugh. On the blower. What have you binged on? 133-693. Good evening, Hugh. Oh, my God.
2: Oh, it's Hugh.
1: Of course, Hugh.
2: Hugh.
3: Waking up, please.
0: It's from Herbiton. It's Dylan-esque.
2: Yeah. It is Dylan-esque, isn't it?
0: I've got Macy on the panel here, Daz.
2: Macy Gray.
0: Macy Gray. Yeah. Macy Davis, two others. Are you stopping him or is he stopping? No, keep rolling.

0: One day I'm going to write a book, and it's going to be called Funny Way to Earn a Quid. You know, that's my radio career. Yeah, and things like this will be featured in it.
1: While you're singing, can we just... please keep me under there. Hey, you've got over your jet lag?
0: Hmm? It took a week.
1: Yeah, it takes a while.
0: I
1: thought I was over it in a few days, but it's not.
0: Yeah, no, it's and especially if you've come sort of direct from Europe, as I did. I came from Amsterdam.
1: Yeah. Oh, that's a long haul.
0: Oh yeah, and not mucking about. And I started to get back to normal just a few days ago. And I was off my radio. I was going completely radio rental for a couple of days, and I was off.
2: You went a bit Ken Bruce.
0: I was off. Yes, I did a bit. I was off my 3KZ somewhat.
2: You would.
1: That time you went to Singapore. You love Singapore, don't you, Darren?
0: You go for the GP, Daz, don't you?
2: I go for the GP. Didn't go last year because I was cut up like a Coles barbecue chicken at the time. So
0: yeah, well,
1: you had
0: the jam tarping worked on.
2: That's right. They did a rebore and fixed all that up. This year.
0: And that's going to treat.
2: Oh, it's going like a well-oiled machine.
0: Like a thrashing machine.
1: Hey, one thing, we're not getting too many calls on my topic. We better perhaps
2: come to... my topic?
1: Yeah, I think that'd be a good idea, yeah.
0: Okay. What have you binged on? And, Daz, what's on your mind tonight?
2: Well, this is things you haven't done. Now, let me explain. I know for a fact that Andrew has never worn a pair of jeans. He's never put his leg into a Levi 501.
1: Almost correct. I think as a kid, I did it at the age of about 12, but no, adult, no.
2: A pair of key man jeans when you were 12, that was it.
1: About it, yes. Yeah, nothing as an adult.
2: Which is unusual. The topic is, what haven't you done?
0: What haven't you done?
2: That you believe the rest of the world has done. Like, there would be someone in their, I don't know, 50s maybe, that have never been on a plane. Maybe. My daughter has never seen E.T., the movie, Little Alice.
0: That's a funny thing not to have done.
2: Funny thing not to have done.
0: Yeah.
2: I have never watched an episode of Seinfeld.
0: What?
2: I know. I know.
1: Can't believe it.
2: Never.
0: I'll be battered on both sides.
2: Never one. No, I'd be the only one in the world, I would imagine.
0: I have never been to the Melbourne Cup. Never been to the Melbourne Cup.
2: Yes, Melbourne, you need to do something.
1: Shape up.
2: Lift your game.
0: Never been to the Melbourne Cup.
1: That's a good one. That's a good one, Darren. I think it's going to go
0: What have you never done?
2: What have you never done?
0: Everyone else has done it.
2: Everyone's done it.
0: They've seen it. They've worn it.
2: Yeah.
0: And they've done it, and you haven't.
2: You haven't.
0: What's going on? Let's go to our next... Thank you, Hugh.
2: Hughie's still there.
0: let's go to Stephen. Nice levels, mate. Stephen, good evening to you. What have you binged on?
3: G'day, guys. Look, it depends on my mood. I don't binge on anything current because I don't like anything that's on TV or whatever now, but... In my library, Andrew, I've got all of my favourite series on DVD, and I specifically bought them for that reason because I know I'll be watching it over and over. So if I'm in a sort of deep, sort of curious mood, I'll watch the old Twilight series from start to end, the original, the black and white ones. They were brilliantly made. And if I'm in a sort of uplifting mood, I'll watch, believe it or not, the whole Brady Bunch series.
1: There's three seasons of Brady Bunch, I think. Are there three or four?
3: There's about five.
1: I'm sorry.
3: And, the last one's kind of forgettable, but if you're a fan, you'll watch it because that's when they started running out of ideas and they sort of finished prematurely. But other than that, there's Lost in Space because I'm a...
0: Dr. Smith.
3: I love those theories, and I just find, guys, that... You're not going to find those sort of series made again. It was based on good acting and not...
0: And there was something that the whole family could watch those television shows. Yeah. There's no doubt about it.
3: That's the sort of stuff I watch, yeah.
2: And getting back to the Brady Bunch, when our kids were growing up, can you get me... Open the cupboard and get me a George Glass. Do you know which episode that refers to?
1: It's something where Jan made up a boyfriend or something.
2: Correct.
1: Is that right?
2: Correct.
0: Yeah, well done.
2: Yes. That's it. Well done, Andrew.
4: I was a bit of a closet Brady.
0: Well, I felt a bit sorry for
2: Glasses,
0: Jan.
2: Glasses ended up being called Georges in our house. I mean, that
0: yeah,
2: that's
1: really?
0: Great work.
2: Get me a George from the cupboard.
0: Did you?
1: Here we go. Everybody now.
0: Everyone liked Marcia, but then I fancied the mum. Now Alice is looking all right.
2: What was wrong with Alice?
0: Nothing. All of a sudden, Alice, good.
1: Sam was the butcher.
0: Sam the butcher.
2: Yeah. I'll fight you. Mike, what are you talking about?
0: I'll fight you for him.
1: They always eat so much minced beef.
0: Yeah. Oh, he's always making home deliveries.
2: Yeah, he was.
1: Well.
0: Like you're going round to the Binge Girls place. Home deliveries.
2: He lives by himself.
0: And the bloke in it, because they never showed them in bed together. There's always one leg off. You know, because
2: Alice.
0: No, not with Alice. You never saw her in the cot. But when the mum and dad were in the in the engine room.
2: Were they under the doona, were they?
0: No doona.
2: Oh, they weren't.
0: He always had one leg on the floor. They never showed them actually in bed.
1: I don't think they were allowed to, were they?
0: Not in those days.
1: Corporate television.
0: No.
2: Well, you never used to see Mr. and Mrs. Howell in the palm tree cot, did you?
0: Yeah, in the palm tree cot.
1: Probably a good thing.
0: Yeah. Oh, absolutely. Absolutely. Mr. and Mrs. Howell are only about 50.
1: Yes,
0: I think they're about
1: 110. Don't we need a break?
0: Yeah, well, we do. We've just been talking endlessly. Thank you, Andrew. I'm glad you're a professional.
2: Lucky you're here, Andrew.
0: Oh, thank goodness for that. It's Wednesday Night Cut with Darren James and Andrew McLaren.
5: Love.
0: What have you not done, but everybody else has, and what have you binged on? Calls next, 133-693.
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0: It's Wednesday Night Cup with Darren James and Andrew McLaren. Darren James is asking the question, what haven't you done that everybody else in the world seems to have done? They talk about it. They've all done it.
2: Yeah.
0: You said, nah, never done it. Sandy's texted in. She said, evening, boys. Believe it or not, I'm 62. Get this. And have never used the internet.
2: What?
0: I haven't got a computer. And I only have a dumb phone.
1: Wow.
0: And wow. I've survived, says Sandy from Warracknabeal.
2: Good on
0: you. Or as Tom Elliott calls it, Warracknabeal, but it's Warracknabeal.
2: Sure, she'd probably be full of the love of the world, yes. And full of conversation, yes. And joy.
0: Yep, absolutely. Never use the internet. No need. I got by without it for a while.
1: When you want to buy personal intimate items, though, it's very handy to be able to use the internet.
0: Oh, it certainly
2: what
0: is.
2: What do you buy, Andrew?
1: Personal intimate items that I don't discuss on air.
0: No.
2: Right.
1: But it sort of... don't please become sordid.
2: Well, you started it.
1: Anyway.
0: Didn't you just say the word personal?
2: What site do you buy them from?
1: It's based in Mexico. I'm not saying anymore.
2: Based in Mexico. What, cactus?
0: Dark web.
2: Things that are prickly.
0: Yeah.
1: Very dark.
0: Yeah, they come in. Well, this arrive. Bloke rolls up. Oh, gee, this thing's on, I think. Quick, get it inside. Len, good evening to you.
5: Good evening, Grubby, Darren.
0: What do you
5: Andrew?
0: Binge on? Andrew's asking, what do you binge on? Have you binged on something?
5: I'll tell you, TV show. I binged on it about 2 weeks ago.
0: What was that?
5: Zorro.
0: Zorro.
2: Oh, Zorro.
1: How many episodes do you reckon you watched at once, Len?
5: 12.
1: That's fair.
0: Is that
1: a bit.
0: The old Zorro, Len? Like, hey, Pancho, hey, Cisco at the end?
2: Hey, Pancho, hey, Cisco.
5: No, that's not Zorro. No.
0: Oh, that's the Cisco kid.
2: Cisco.
0: Yeah,
5: Guy Williams.
0: Oh, that one.
1: Yeah.
0: And you had a real lasher. Any good?
5: Oh, fantastic,
0: yeah,
5: mate. For its time, and I remember I read an article on it.
0: Yeah.
5: And there was only 12 episodes.
1: Only 12?
5: 12, and it cost Walt Disney $12 million to make it back in the 50s.
0: I reckon.
2: Gee, that's
0: a good story. I was confused for a tick for the Cisco Kid. Different story altogether. I reckon I've watched Nick Davis in the 2005 semi-final versus Geelong kick his 4 goals. I binge-watched that.
1: How many times you reckon?
0: I reckon it would probably go... Yes, I reckon over 100 because that comes up on YouTube from time to time. And I just stare at it. I get
2: former Collingwood, wasn't he?
0: Former Collingwood indeed, and what a magnificent effort! Yeah. The best. Paul Roos said the best individual effort in a game he's ever seen. It was extraordinary, and Hutto, our very own Hutto's great call, Nick Davis. I see it, but I don't believe it. I binge watched that. And I can see it time and time again. Len, thank you. That's a good one. Liz.
2: And speaking of Zorro, Andrew, our former boss at La Trobe Strasse, used to sign his name on his memo, Zorro, didn't he?
0: Did
2: Brian
0: he?
2: White.
1: He did too.
2: Remember?
1: That's right.
2: Yeah. When we were in the record library. We
1: yes, no.
2: You and I.
1: Yes, we weren't in the record library ever together, that I remember.
2: Zorro. With Frank Giffen, yes, we were.
1: We weren't.
2: And Kelly.
1: Oh, I remember Kelly being
2: and
1: there.
2: That girl with the pierced nose. Remember her first pierced nose I've ever seen.
0: Yeah, it wasn't done in those days.
2: No, it was not.
0: No.
1: No, it was a bit very out there, wasn't it?
0: Yeah, absolutely. Yeah. Oh, how'd you get that in there?
2: Allison, was it? Or something?
1: No, we won't say it, perhaps, you know. Yeah. But I do remember her name. Yeah, it's petite.
2: Yeah, a little petite thing with a pierced nostril.
0: Liz, good evening.
15: Good evening, guys. Sorry I'm laughing.
0: That's all right. Don't apologise.
15: Two things. I've never watched the movie Titanic.
2: Oh, wow. How about that?
15: And I am a Republican, and I'm watching the TV show The Crown.
0: Oh, okay.
2: Oh, The Crown's a marvellous series.
0: Cool. Yeah, loved it. Loved it.
15: Yeah.
2: Did you see that, Andrew?
15: Absolutely loving The Crown.
1: Some episodes. I've never seen all of it, no.
0: Yeah, loved it.
2: Yeah, very good.
0: It's a beauty.
15: I watched about 8 episodes in a row at one stage.
2: Gee.
15: Oh,
1: 8 hours.
15: I'm up to the stage where Andrew's just coming into it.
0: Oh, is he?
15: Naughty little boy.
0: Didn't last long.
15: Early on.
0: Early, Andrew. Early and you think, he seems nice enough now.
2: Now.
0: Oh, gee. What we know now.
2: Yeah.
0: Jeez.
15: Have you watched the Titanic?
0: Oh, yeah.
2: Yeah.
0: Oh, yes. Yeah, yeah, a lot. Yeah. I reckon I binge watched that. When I was on the cruise, on the river, the Danube, Jen and I were doing it. We were doing the Titanic thing.
1: Out the front.
0: Yes, we were.
2: Did you know there was a magician on the Titanic?
0: Magician on the Titanic?
2: Yeah, he had a love-hate relationship with this bird he used to have on his shoulder, and the bird used to say, he's got a card up his sleeve, always give away his tricks, and he hated him for it. But anyway, the boat goes down, they're floating around, the parrot said nothing. It didn't say anything.
0: Yeah.
2: And the magician looks at him and said, you've been quiet. This is the longest you've been quiet for. What have you got to say? He said, I give in. What'd you do with the bloody boat?
0: It's a nightcap with Darren James and Andrew McLaren.
16: Collingwood, North Melbourne. Two teams fighting for wild card spots.
17: It's taken by Anderson, who swings his goal and kicks the goal.
16: Can the Pies cement their position in the 10? Or will the Kangaroos bounce back?
18: Offhand, snap, Simpkin. There's a goal.
17: Spargo arcs the back, kicks around his body. Game over.
16: From 6 on Friday night, all the action between Collingwood and North Melbourne. Thanks to Macca's, 3AW is football.
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0: The round of 16 knockout stages concluded today. Two games played. Argentina defeated Egypt 3-2 and Switzerland beat Colombia 4-3 in penalties after they were nil all after extra time. Gee, it's a frustrating game to watch, but I've enjoyed it. Argentina will now play Switzerland in a quarterfinal this Sunday at 11 a.m. So Friday, the quarterfinals commence. France versus Morocco at 6 a.m. Wednesday nightcap with Darren James and Andrew McLaren is in full swing. Darren's asking the question, and it's a beauty. Everyone else has done it. You never have. Andrew McLaren sitting here, he's never worn jeans. You've never put a jean on.
1: No, never been to a grand final.
0: Now you've got me.
2: Well, you've never been to the Melbourne Cup or the grand final.
1: I tread a different path, Darren.
2: I know you do.
0: And that's okay. And Andrew,
1: I follow the beat of my own drum.
0: And Andrew's asking the question, what have you binged on? Because a dear friend of Andrew's binged 16 hours on, yes. What was it?
1: I've forgotten now. What was it again? It
0: must have been decent.
2: It was a single woman.
0: Yeah, no, we know who it was.
1: I'm gone blank. Anyway, done.
0: But 16 hours.
1: Yes, on a series. And loved it.
0: Yeah, good.
1: To me, it would all blur out.
0: Because I think this is the day we want instant satisfaction, don't we? I mean, you'd watch something and you'd think, all right, well, the next episode's next week.
2: Hang on.
0: And we've got to wait.
2: It's bad because there's three of us and you did mention the 16 hours and I can't remember what it was either. Can you remember Grub?
0: No.
2: But well, that's three of us.
1: I have the attention span of a housefly, as you know.
2: That's right. Of a what? I can't remember what you just said.
0: Nor me. Something about a mosquito.
2: Something.
0: Let's go.
2: Did you mention an insect?
0: I think he did. No, he mentioned a dog. Happy Thursday, everyone. Paul, good evening.
3: Are you sure? good evening, gentlemen. I'm Andrew and Darren and Grubby. How are you going?
0: Very well, Paul. What have you never done that everybody else has done?
3: Well, I'm related to Darren James. He's one of my heroes because I was born on the 29th of December 1959.
0: Right.
3: And that makes me 66. I've never seen Seinfeld.
0: Oh.
3: Not one moment of it.
2: I don't see
3: the point. It's meaningless. I can see Andrew watching that.
0: But if you haven't seen it,
2: how do you know what it's like?
0: Yeah.
3: Well, have you seen Lost in Space, Grubby?
0: Yes.
3: Did you like it?
0: I didn't mind it, Dr. Smith. And I still use the term Danger Will Robinson Danger when someone's in the room and you're trying to move away from them or something like
2: someone,
0: that.
2: If someone gets a George glass from the cupboard and drops, you say Danger Will Robinson.
0: Danger Will Robinson. Exactly.
3: No. There's one quote out of the film at which Danger Will Robinson is fine. When one of the first early episodes, when the Jupiter 2 was veering out of control, and Don, the pilot, said, "We're out of control." And every time I hear that, because I watch that all the time, I'm 66, I don't have a life, I think about the Victorian government. We're out of control.
0: Well, yes, that's...
2: You're
0: bleeding obvious right there, Paul, and good point you make. Paul, what disappoints me about Lost in Space is that we don't dress like that.
2: Oh, I wish we did.
1: You want to say those little
0: skivvies.
1: Outfits.
0: Yeah, little jumpsuits and skivvies. Why not get around in that? That was the future, according to them.
1: That's polyester-looking.
0: They go up in flames, if you struck a match within 20 feet. But they had nice little outfits on, and we don't get around in that clobber.
2: How you'd look good. That's what you'd look good in, Andrew.
1: A former employee of the station who was a mad fan of the TV series Lost in Space.
0: Right.
1: And, M2, of course, Darren, I'm talking about Mark Petkovic.
0: Oh, right,
1: and he had an opportunity to meet Jonathan Harris, who played the Doctor, didn't he?
0: Yeah.
1: In the TV series.
0: Yeah, Dr. Smith.
1: He was appearing at Myers, right? Between 1:30 and 2 on this particular date, about 1975
0: or something.
1: Anyway, Mark is all excited. He's 14, 15 years old. Apparently, Jonathan Harris arrives very late.
0: Yeah.
1: And he's in a foul mood.
0: Oh, don't.
1: An absolute foul mood.
0: Oh.
1: And all the kids are lined up.
0: Of course they are.
1: He snarls at them for about five minutes and goes off.
0: Marky, that's dreadful thing to happen to kids.
1: Anyway,
0: Dr. Smith.
1: I shouldn't laugh.
0: No.
1: It was crushing for a little Mark.
0: Yeah, well, it would have been. Paul, thank you. Jim, good evening.
4: Is that me from Westbrook to grade you?
0: Well, it certainly sounds like you, Jim. How are you?
4: Oh, okay. Well, I'm very terrible.

0: never done it. What is it, Jim?
1: Yeah.
2: First of all, what have you binged on? When I was first introduced to Bruce Lee by my Albanian friend Jack when I was 16, I ended up buying all his movies. I kept going to every time it was there. Then later on, I introduced it to Arthur. We both became fanatical. Me and Arthur would have seen Bruce Lee movies over 300 times. And
1: what?
2: Also, when I'm here at home, I have my record and martial arts collection. I either have a martial arts collection to binge on, I have music, and I have movies and TV series that I binge on many times. What I've never done, you probably know, I heard Andrew say he's never been to a grand final. Yeah. I've never been to a football game in my life. I've never been out of Australia on any holidays in my life.
0: Never been out of Australia? So you've never been overseas. Have you been to Tasmania?
2: No, I've only been to one other state in Australia, and that's New South Wales 8 times. Well, when we were younger, for fishing and hunting purposes, and I've never been to any other state besides New South Wales.
0: The only place you've gone to New South Wales, and you shot things, and you came back again.
1: But did you fly there? Because you may never have been on a plane.
0: Have you been on a plane?
2: No, I've been on a helicopter when I was really young with my uncle, but I've never been on a plane in my life. I've never been to a football game either.
0: You're a clubhouse leader. I've never seen a Bruce Lee movie. My life.
3: No, I don't think so.
1: Oh, yeah, I've seen Enter the Dragon.
0: No, I know about it, but never seen it. Thank you, Jim. You clubhouse leader, I reckon.
1: Yeah, that's good. Do you own any nunchuckers, Andrew?
0: No, not the way he's sitting.
1: Wednesday. You didn't have any of them imported from Mexico, did you?
0: Wednesday. Andrew McLaren, you bubble-headed
3: boobie. A guy makes one little comment.
0: That's right. Wednesday Nightcap with Darren James and Andrew McLaren. 1-3-3-6-9-3-0-4-7-6-9-3-6-9-3. I'm here for Dennis Walter, but asking the question from Darren, what have you never done, but everybody else has done it? Why haven't you? And yet you never have. Maybe you've never flown or used the internet or whatever, been anywhere or been out of your suburb, maybe like Simon Owens. And Andrew, of course, what have you binged on after his dear friend binged for 16 hours on something I've forgotten the name of? That's next here on 3AW.
1: None of us remember.
0: No.
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2: I've told you once, I've told you a thousand times, it's me, Peter Grubby Stubbs, coming in for Dennis. Oh. But don't worry, he'll be back next week, the great man. But we're having a Wednesday nightcap with Darren James and Andrew McLaren. Darren asking the question, okay, everybody else has done it, but you said, no, never have, never particularly wanted to, can't be bothered. Or whatever it may be. Yes. Or it might be just circumstantial. I've never been to the Melbourne Cup, just because, just haven't. That's the way it is. Binge watching? Yep. I've seen, Nick Davis kick those goals against Geelong. Sorry, Cat supporters in the 2005, semi-final so many times, well into the hundreds, I would suggest. And now that I've got, grandchildren surrounding me, Darren, you get them over to the TV. Hey, have you seen this? And boy, they just love it.
3: Oh,
2: they
3: nice.
2: Do. They love it. Show us again, Pa. Tell us what happened. Were you there? I love
3: it. Just keep on talking,
2: you know
3: Pa.
2: What?
3: Eh?
2: Yeah, you know what?
3: Yeah,
2: you get to a certain
3: kids
2: age.
3: Kids are like that, aren't they?
2: See, they are. Are you on Instagram, Pa? No, but I'll give you my opinion right now on something without being asked.
3: That's right. And it'll be quite an extended opinion.
2: Oh, yeah.
3: Far longer than you would have got on Instagram.
2: Yeah, whether you ask for it or not, you're confident.
3: Yeah,
2: you know, I gave my little granddaughter some laugh lessons the other day. She's nearly 12. Gorgeous little girl, little Lila. Gave her a few laugh lessons. And I didn't think she was taking it in. And I was telling her, you know, how to handle, you know, what it's like. Daz and the mean girls try and get you.
4: Oh,
2: you
4: the
2: mean girls. And what to say.
3: They
2: and
3: tried to get me.
2: What to do. And I'm sure they did. Yeah. They look like they succeeded. And anyway, what do you do with the mean girls? Well, I said you ignore them. I said revenge is a dish best served cold. I said, you know, forgive but never forget. A bit of that stuff. And I didn't think she was listening. And her mum came into the room. She said, Mummy, Pa's been telling me to get revenge on everyone. So I was, I was in the spot of bother again. Bruce, good evening to you. Hey,
5: good
2: Bruce.
5: Evening, gentlemen. Hello. I'm very fond of you three, and Andrew.
3: Yes.
5: If you can do us a favour, can you go on to the Saturday night show when the footy's gone on, because it lacks a lot of quality, like you. You know, but anyway, that's not why.
3: Simon does a mighty fine job, Bruce.
4: He lacks a lot of quality like you. That could be taken both ways.
2: Yeah, it could be.
3: Now, anyway, moving on, Bruce, yes.
5: The reason I rang is the Partridge family.
2: Yeah.
5: And David Cassidy, mate, he was drop dead gorgeous in every way.
2: Yeah.
5: You know what I mean?
2: Yeah.
5: And, you know, the actors on board were Shirley Jones and Susan Day.
4: Susan Day.
2: She went all right.
5: Yeah, I don't know if you know this, but he sadly passed away. He was 67 in 2007.
2: He was a bit shy as an thousand too, old David.
5: Yeah, it was sad.
2: He wasn't too good.
5: He passed away a few years back.
2: Hmm.
5: But the thing I was so envious about him is that he had Hush McCundy with Bo Shirley and Susan Day.
2: So they say.
3: Yes, so they say. Interesting sidelight.
4: What did he mean by that, Andrew?
5: Envious of him.
2: Mm. I don't think there's any photographic evidence, Bruce, but they were rumours floating around
4: at the time.
2: People didn't have... There were no cameras in those days.
4: Had you heard those rumours, Andrew?
3: No, not for me.
5: Thank
2: you, Bruce, for that enlightening comment. On Partridge family will never be the same again. Susan Day went all right.
4: If someone rings up and says Thurston Howe cut a swathe through Gilligan's Island.
2: Yeah, then that's it.
4: Yeah,
2: not my ginger.
4: No.
2: Were you a ginger or a Marianne person?
4: Marianne.
2: Are you a Marianne? Yeah, I was always ginger.
4: Andrew.
2: What about you, Andrew?
3: Ginger.
2: Yeah, I was ginger.
4: You liked the professor for a little while, though.
2: He went, well, he's clever.
4: And there's nothing wrong with that.
3: No, there was nothing wrong with it, but it's a show I virtually never saw. It's just a bit late for me. I'm just that bit too
4: old.
3: Well,
4: it was on at 5:30. That's not
3: no,
4: late.
3: No, no, I meant in, you were in home my from school? Life.
2: Oh, okay.
3: In
2: oh.
3: the chronology of life.
2: Yeah.
3: I was sort of, didn't dig that. It was a bit too kiddish.
4: Yeah. You were more Petticoat Junction, weren't you?
2: That went well.
3: Petticoat Junction.
2: What about Our Dream of Journey?
3: Oh, now you're talking. Now you're talking.
2: See,
3: yeah.
2: Well, that was a good... That,
4: well, someone said...
2: Do you reckon
4: that
2: would float now? What do you reckon,
4: well, yeah,
2: boys?
4: Yeah, it would. Because someone put a vote in for Dr. Bellows's wife.
2: Yeah?
4: And her name was Amanda.
3: She was rather cute, actually.
4: Yeah.
3: But the other part that I can't stand, this woke world we live in.
2: Yeah.
3: If you go and watch... I Dream of Jeannie now. The episodes are on Nine now. You can download them. Every one of them comes with a warning that people are dressing up in costumes of another ethnic.
2: I'm not kidding, because
3: Barbara Eden is not Persian, of course.
2: That's silly.
3: Every episode contains those warnings.
2: When I was a 12-year-old walking hormone, all I saw was a girl in her pajamas asking some bloke if she could do anything for him. And I said, too right, you can. It's from the couch.
4: Yeah.
2: Leanne, good evening.
6: Good evening, Grubby, Darren and Andrew and the crew. I've never seen Dirty Dancing or Footloose.
2: Wow.
6: Seinfeld.
2: Seinfeld again.
3: Yeah.
2: Dude, one of they didn't go broke. Nobody's watched it.
6: I've seen a bit of it and I went, that's stupid. I've never been overseas and I've never had kids also.
2: That's all right.
4: Wow.
2: Yeah.
6: Grubby, you stole the... I was going to use a couple of Dr. Smith sayings.
2: Yes.
6: You stole, you bobble-headed booby.
2: You bobble-headed booby.
6: So I'm going to say the other one that he used to use is silence, you mental midget.
2: That's right.
4: Nice. We used to say that to Steve Price, didn't we, Andrew?
2: What stopped you from going overseas, Leanne?
6: Work and money.
2: Okay. Fair enough.
3: Yeah, that's important.
6: I bought a house instead of doing all that.
2: Yeah, good on you. Christina, we'll get to your call after the break. This is Wednesday Nightcap with Darren James and Andrew McLaren. Your call's 133-693.
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2: Christina, good evening to you.
15: Good evening, Dennis. How are you?
2: And I'm not Dennis, I'm Peter Grovey Stubbs. Dennis has been away for the last couple of weeks.
4: He's doing a cash out. You may not have noticed,
2: but I'm here. But I'm very humbly yours, Christina. But Wednesday nightcap with Darren James, Andrew McLaren. What have you binged on, Christina? Or indeed...
15: I have binged on The Crown.
2: Yeah, okay.
15: And it's amazing. But I also like to say that The Walking Dead was produced before we had the COVID-19.
2: Yes.
15: And it is amazing to watch.
2: The Walking Dead.
4: Ah.
2: Is it a zombie? Yeah. Zombie movie?
15: Yes, it is.
4: It's a movie about Andrew walking to the studios before Remember When.
2: And Simon. With the look on their faces.
3: Christina, please ignore. The world is full of fools. Anyway, Christina, how many episodes did you watch at one sitting?
15: I watched 6 seasons.
2: Right.
4: Wow. Yeah,
3: that's a fair few.
15: Because it's so like the COVID-19, as in everyone gets the flu and everyone gets some kind of cough or
2: kind of thing. And sometimes you just cannot get away from it. It's like Andrew's friend who watched 16 hours.
15: The Crown was the best.
2: Yeah, I loved it. Yeah. But
15: I thought it was great. It's like we don't even know how the royals really live and...
2: Yeah, oh, well, it's, you know, look, it's based on someone's opinion, but it was good. And you'd think, and a lot of it, you'd look at it and think, yeah, that makes sense. Yeah.
4: I loved it.
15: It does. A lot of it makes sense.
2: Yeah, absolutely
15: but
2: does.
15: Yeah, if you can watch The Walking Dead and just sit there and watch it and...
2: I'll have a look, Christina.
15: Yeah, it's amazing.
2: Thanks for the tip. Excellent work. Thank you so much. Darren James, it's been a pleasure.
4: Oh, so much fun. And have we worked out what the old single binger, who's your friend Andy, watched for 3 seasons?
3: No, can't remember.
4: You mentioned it at the start. None of us can remember.
2: That was an hour ago. It might as well be a lifetime ago. Andrew McLaren, thank you.
3: Always a pleasure, Peter.
2: Remember When with Simon Owens this Sunday at 9. Darren James, Weekend Breakfast this weekend with all the crew. Great to have you with us. Talk of the Town next with Peter Hitchener.
4: I love you, Grubby. I love you, Andrew.
2: I love you too.
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16: Good evening, I'm Jamel Wells. The US President has declared the ceasefire with Iran is over, calling further diplomatic talks a waste of time. Donald Trump says he no longer wants to deal with Iranian leaders, despite a peace memorandum being signed 2 weeks ago. The collapse follows strikes by the US military in response to attacks on commercial shipping. Telstra's advising customers to restart their devices if they're still having issues now that a major outage has been resolved. A software problem has been identified as the likely cause. The telco has carried out more than 300 welfare checks for failed 000 calls. Telstra's Michael Ackland says that number is higher than anticipated.
17: Now, we expect these numbers are inflated due to a large number of people calling to test 000 because they felt anxious around not being able to make calls, and as a flow on from our call issue. So our backup systems worked as they should have through this time.
16: Indian Prime Minister Narendra Modi is arriving in Melbourne tonight as part of a lightning visit to Australia. Mr Modi and Prime Minister Anthony Albanese will discuss defence and a uranium export deal. The Indian community is now the largest diaspora in Australia. Mr Albanese says he's looking forward to the talks.
18: India is such an important relationship for Australia. it will grow to be the third largest economy in the world. It's part of our region and our engagement. This will be the second time I've welcomed Prime Minister Modi to Australia.
16: A second Gold Coast man has been charged with sharing violent videos linked to a terrorist group, Miranda Workman reports.
19: A 51-year-old man's been charged over allegations he shared extremist videos with friends and family through an encrypted online platform. A major investigation was launched after he returned to Australia from the United Arab Emirates in October, triggering a coordinated response between federal and Queensland police, Border Force and Australia's intelligence agency. Authorities allege the illegal content was found on the man's phone and during raids at a Gold Coast home. A 19-year-old man has also been charged. The alleged offences carry a maximum penalty of 5 years in prison.
16: An investigation into former head of the National Anti-Corruption Watchdog, Paul Brereton, has been discontinued due to cost concerns. He resigned in May. Hundreds of workers have held protests outside Aldi stores across the country. The TWU says there are dangerous practices in the supermarket's transport supply chain. And a children's $2 coin kit has been recalled nationwide due to a chemical hazard. The Royal Australian Mint product includes a plastic case that can emit toxic fumes. In finance, one Australian dollar is buying around 69 US cents.
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16: The Blues lead the Maroons 26-12 in the second half of their Origin decider in Brisbane. Blues coach Laurie Daly is expected to stand down after the match, regardless of the result. A boost for the Sydney Swans ahead of Thursday's AFL top-of-the-table clash against Fremantle in Perth. Coach Dean Cox has confirmed star forward Tom Papley will return from a calf injury. Geelong coach Chris Scott has played down suggestions he needs to make changes at the selection table to get their season back on track. The Cats have slipped to seventh on the ladder. And the opening game of this season's BBL tournament is set to be played in India. That's news and sport.
14: 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So add it to your phone now. Melbourne's own 3AW.
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16: Partly cloudy with light winds overnight, getting down to 4 degrees. Tomorrow, partly cloudy with possible morning frost and fog and a top of 14. Looking further ahead, Friday, partly cloudy, 16. Saturday, showers increasing, 15. Showers Sunday with a top of 15 degrees and a shower or two forecast for Monday. On the bays, variable winds below 10 knots and seas below half a metre.
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2: Just swallowed my water badly, Hitch. Just hang on a tick. I've just got to take a swig. Yeah. I'm here for Dennis Wilde. You know you weren't working with a non-professional there.
5: There we go.
2: That's better. Thank you. Hitch, how are you?
6: Well done. I'm very well. It's lovely to hear your voice, Grubby, and you've come through that water torture extremely well, I must say.
2: you always have a sip before you go on air, and it just went down the wrong way that time.
6: It does that. It's nothing worse. And sometimes if you're snacking on something, you go to swallow it, and it goes down the wrong way. Oh, boy.
2: Oh, yeah.
6: Never mind. That's not our topic. It's not our topic tonight.
2: Oh, no. So what have you got for us tonight, Pete?
6: Well, here's the thing. One of my colleagues in the newsroom the other day at 9 on the weekend used an expression in the studio. I said, not a skerrick. Not skerrick. Isn't that wonderful? That's a word you almost never hear anymore. And I thought, I bet there are a million words that have sort of slipped out of everyday usage. I thought it'd be a good topic for
2: that's
6: tonight.
2: A beauty. Look, 133-613, those phrases that you would once hear regularly and you would say them in front of somebody perhaps under 25 and they'd look at you with one eyebrow raised.
6: Yes, as if to say, yeah, righto.
2: Yeah, what's he on now? I used one of my father, because obviously we use our parents' expressions sometimes. They just slip out. And you can't help. So, old-fashioned phrases. Let's hear some. My father used to say, because, Dad had a degree of cynicism in him, and I'd be wrapping something up or I'd be wrapping someone up. You know, it's, Dad, he's terrific. He's done this. He's done that. He's fabulous. And Dad would say, oh, yeah, who's he ever beaten? And it's an old boxing expression. Because, you're wrapping up the boxer, this bloke, you're saying everyone, but who's he ever beaten?
6: Love it.
2: How good is he? Who's he ever beaten?
6: Yeah.
2: And
6: I love that.
2: I used it the other day with one of my grandchildren. They were just saying, Pa, he's a really nice kid. I said, you reckon? Who's he ever beaten? And he looked, it's gone mad. Pa's gone mad again. Not only giving unwarranted advice, but he's gone mad. I'll tell you another one you don't hear. When you're feeling not that good, you rarely hear someone say, I'm under the weather. And you don't hear people using rhyming slang that much. Darren James and I used it a little bit last hour when referring to Andrew McLaren's cold that he had last week. I think Darren said he was a bit babbling brook, and I said, yes, he was a bit butcher's hook, and then Darren said he was a bit Captain Cook. So,
6: Captain Cook, very nice. Rhyming slang.
2: Rhyming slang.
6: There's always room for that.
2: Don't hear a lot.
6: No. Old-fashioned mottos like, this is one that my dear parents used to use from time to time.
2: Yeah.
6: A little help is worth a lot of pity.
2: That's good.
6: I think it's a good one.
2: That's good. I like one.
6: And also...
2: Yeah.
6: Also, phrases have gone. Some of these phrases are gone. Mad as a hatter.
2: Oh, man is a March hare.
6: Yes. Hold your horses.
2: No, but he says that anymore, which simply says, oh, can you hang on a tick? Or you say, mate, can you hang on a tick?
6: Wait a minute.
2: Now, you used to say, hold your horses. That's right. Another one you never, and advice was dispensed. When was the last time anybody, you know, without being asked, it was dispensed? A stitch in time saves nine.
6: Saves nine.
2: What's
6: yes,
2: that?
6: That's a beauty.
2: Where's that?
6: I love it.
2: Macy's looking at me behind the glass. Her eyes have gone cross-eyed. You know, it's that expression. Let's take some calls. Phrases you no longer hear, and those words you they've just disappeared for no.
6: They've just disappeared.
2: Nothing wrong with them.
6: It's an advertising slogan that you don't hear anymore, and you wouldn't have heard it this morning. And I speak here because of the telephone outage, the mobile outage.
2: Yeah. Yes.
6: That'll be the phone, Reg.
2: Yes.
6: No, it won't. Not this morning, anyway.
2: No, it wasn't. certainly wasn't. Oh, boy. And don't you feel for the people catching V-Line? That's not going to be back till tomorrow morning, I think, or tomorrow Arvo. That's unbelievable. It shouldn't happen. Arthur's called in for us on 133-693. You can email, if you like, knights@3aw.com.au or text 0477-693-693. Talk of the Town with Peter Hitchener. Those phrases, you just don't hear them anymore. Where are they gone?
6: No, you don't.
2: Arthur, good evening.
5: Good evening, Grubby, Pete, Taylor and Macy. People don't usually say, let's have a chin wag. And I had a French security guard who passed on and he said, splendid all the time when something went well.
2: Yeah, splendid, I reckon. Is that a bit of an English expression, Pete? Do you think that was splendid?
6: I'd say so. I'm no linguist, but I'd say that might be the case.
2: Yeah, I reckon that's more south of the Yarra than north of the Yarra, that one.
6: I think you may be right. You know, there ought to be a better word than delicious. Just for Kellogg's cornflakes. While we're on the advertising slogans, wash your hands, Jeffrey.
2: Oh,
6: with the Solvol.
2: With the Solvol, Jeffrey.
5: Tony Mac, Tommy Keith McGowan always said, "How are you going, knackers?"
2: That's right.
6: That's always another good one.
2: And it was a friendly but rather vulgar expression. friendly enough, but a little. You wouldn't
6: just
2: say it.
6: You
2: wouldn't say it in front of your grandmother. That was always my test. You know, would you use that expression? No, you probably wouldn't. But it's friendly. It's being friendly.
6: Yes.
2: I love this. We've got some lines for you. Ring us up. 133-693. Peter Hitchens with us. Cameron, good evening.
7: Hey, Cameron.
2: What do you got for us, Cameron?
7: Got two for you. Apparently, I was playing a gaming console at home on the weekend. Someone said, where'd you get it to on the weekend? Me, I'm in my mid-40s. I was at home playing an Atari. They, under 30, they're gone, what's an Atari?
2: Yeah.
6: yes.
2: That's when I get you.
6: Oh, yes. There's a little bit of history there.
2: Oh, yeah. Jess, it's a bit sad when that happens. Thank you, Cameron. Len, good evening. Hi, Len.
6: Hello, Len. Greetings.
8: Balderdash.
2: Balderdash. Yes.
6: Balderdash.
2: Yeah.
8: And you know, someone says something soon, you go, balderdash.
2: Balderdash. It's instead of. And you don't hear, because when someone would say bloody, that used to be a pretty bad swear word. They used to say ruddy instead of bloody. Oh, the ruddy thing's, gone kaput or something.
6: Exactly right.
2: Yeah. Because back in the days, Pete, we never, ever swore. Tell me it was true. You would be far too young to remember when you couldn't say pregnant on television. I mean, it was like that.
6: I'm not too young to remember that, I can assure you. Oh, no, that was not. At one stage, it was considered, just a little indelicate to talk about.
2: That's right.
6: That people don't.
2: Got a beauty on the text, hey, Grub and Pete. I bet you London to a brick.
6: Beauty. Love
2: it. Thank you, Ken. That is a beauty. That is a beauty. And rhyming slang, let's have some. Sandy, good evening.
9: Hi, Grubby and Pete. If someone said something silly to my grandfather, he'd say, oh, go to Billy-O.
2: Billy-O, yes.
6: Well done.
2: Sandy. Where was Billy-O? You know, it's beyond the black stump.
5: Oh, yes.
2: Yeah.
5: Oh, all right. Out of there.
2: That's right. Yeah. That's right.
5: Very good.
2: Oh, go to Billy O. That's. See, I reckon a lot of those expressions were covering up for perhaps a profanity of some sort.
5: I think you're right.
2: And you'd say that instead, you know, Billy O or Ruddy or something like that. Very good, Sandy. Love that. Meryl, good evening.
3: Hello, Meryl.
4: Good evening, guys.
2: Hi.
4: What about a smidgen?
2: Smidgen.
5: Or a smidgen. Jot.
2: Yeah.
4: Yeah. Or a jot. Or even a tittle.
2: That's
5: a tipple.
2: A tipple. Yeah. A tipple. Yeah. I'll have a tipple of scotch. Good scotch.
5: Yes.
2: Yeah. Don't hear that.
5: Make it two tipples and hurry up.
2: Yeah, that's right. Yeah. In fact, fill the glass, you know. Top it up. That's great. And smidgen. Just a smidge, thanks. Yeah, just a smidge. Yeah, not too much. No, that's it. Just a smidge. That'll do. Yeah. That's fine. Thank you. Yeah, excellent. I love these. Let's have some more. 133-693. You can email nights at 3aw.com.au. Who said it in the newsroom? Was it someone young inadvertently or just blurt out somewhere? Jonesy, someone? Zero. Who said it in the newsroom, Pete, when they...
5: Sorry, who was it? Sorry, I'm sorry.
2: That's right.
5: I was away with the Pixies. There's another one for
2: That's
5: you.
2: Another one. Away with the Pixies.
5: It was Dave. Dave, our studio manager for the afternoon. And he who talked about a skerrick. That was not a skerrick left.
2: Not a skerrick left.
5: Beautiful.
2: What, Dave? Yeah. What? What's he talking about now? Phrases you no longer hear. Love these. You can text as well, 0477 693 693, for Pia Hitchener and the Talk of the Town here on 3AW Nights.
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2: Here with Peter Hitchin. Hold your horses, Pete. We'll get you in a tick, mate.
6: Beauty.
2: And I want to bring them back. I just want to bring these back. They are so good. Old-fashioned phrases. You heard one in the newsroom the other day. Everyone said, what's a skerrick? What's going on here?
6: Yeah, but what is that? Yeah.
2: It's great work, great work. But you didn't get your knickers in a twist over it. And, that's a good thing.
6: Yeah. I love it.
2: Yeah, for goodness sake. The other one too. Had a text, don't throw the baby out with the bathwater.
6: Yes, or the bathtub, which was that's in right. one of the movies.
2: That's right. So you can throw the bath. What would it mean? So don't. You can get rid of some of it, but don't get rid of all of it.
6: That's right. Don't lose sight of the most important
2: yes,
6: thing.
2: Which is the baby after all. Don't worry about the water so much, but don't throw the baby out. I love those. Adrian, good evening.
14: G'day. So back in the late 60s, I was an apprentice in the building game, and we had a plasterer used to come on jobs like up in Doncaster, and he'd take like half an hour to get changed in the morning into his overall. I swear he told his family he was a doctor or something. He came to work in a suit and a Gladstone bag, and he got half an hour to get dressed in the morning, half an hour to get dressed to go home. And his favourite saying was, he works at the speed of light and the sound of rust.
2: That's good.
14: And he'd say it every day, and you think, that's the last thing you do, buddy.
2: That is good.
6: Love it.
2: That is good, aren't you?
6: Speed of light and the sound of rust.
2: Pete, we've got to bring these back. We've just got to bring these back. I want you to drop a couple in the news on the weekend, just quietly.
6: Nice idea.
2: Goes to air, and you come back with, gee, well, I'll be a monkey's uncle.
6: I'll cut it out. I'm keeping a list of these, by the way, because they're
2: brilliant.
6: All worth repeating.
2: I love them. Di, good evening.
18: Hi, Grubby. I've got a doozy for you.
2: What do you got?
6: Doozy.
18: I've got a doozy.
2: There it is.
6: Love it.
2: And the doozy was actually after the Duesenberg car in America. It's a doozy.
6: Yeah.
2: And because it was a luxury car in the 30s, magnificent car, the Duesenberg, spelled Duesberg, I think. Look it up. Yeah. It's a doozy. It's a ripper die, and we don't hear it.
6: Love it.
2: Oh, geez, I tell you this is a doozy. I tell you something for nothing. It's a doozy.
6: And actually, it's good if you can do the voice too.
2: Righto. And quite often, you'll use expression at the side of your mouth like that. Oh, I tell you something for nothing, Pete.
6: You
2: should see this, mate. It's a doozy.
6: Et cetera.
2: We don't hear that. Big in the King and I. Caleb, good evening.
19: Yep. I got one. They go to bed with the chooks, and we're at a young and old's night out one night, and I just said to this young chick, I says, well, Andrew and Amber, we're at church on Sunday, they must go to bed with the chooks, and she's going, I beg your pardon. And I told her again, and she says, I'm not a farmer, she said, this girl said. And then we had to sit all of that to explain to her what we were talking about. She'd never heard the saying before. Yeah. That was one.
2: Yeah. Well, it was like herding cats, Caleb.
6: Grubby, cut it out.
2: I'll tell you what, that girl sounds like she's the bee's knees, though, Caleb. Carolyn.
19: Yeah.
2: Good evening.
21: Hi, thank you. My mother always says to me, don't fall over till you can pick yourself up.
2: That's a great expression.
6: Good one. Yeah, that's a good one.
2: No, it sort of said, just know what you're doing. Okay to take a tumble, but as long as you can pick yourself up again. That's a beauty.
21: Yeah, never fall down.
2: No. Oh, that's a beauty, Carolyn. Now, mum's dad's grandparents, that's where we get them from. Have you passed that on, Carolyn?
21: No, I haven't, actually.
2: Try it out and see.
21: Oh, either way, maybe I have.
2: Any children or grandchildren in your life?
21: Yes, two children and one magnificent grandbaby daughter.
2: Oh, try
6: that. Oh, lovely.
2: When she gets a little bit older, try it out on her. Because I tell you something for nothing, you're going to catch more flies with honey than with vinegar.
21: I love that.
2: So do I. Use it all the time. Edo, good evening.
0: Yes, look, Cobber.
6: Cobber.
0: You hear it a lot. Yeah. Heard it a lot in Tasmania. It's sort of old school over there. It's great. It's just, it's good weather. So, great Cobber and Cobber this and Cobber that. So I really enjoyed, especially in Tassie.
2: I reckon that's interesting. Yeah. You say Tasmania, Edo. I reckon Cobber would have been used a lot amongst our men and women in World War One, Pete. Don't you? That would have been.
6: So.
2: Come on, Cobber. You'll be right, mate.
6: Come on,
2: mate. Come on. Let's go, Cobber. Come on. Yeah, beauty.
6: That's another one. She'll be right.
2: She'll be right. It's a beauty. Yeah. I think you would have done this too, Pete. When you travel overseas, you tend to trot out a lot of these sayings to Americans and people from the UK.
6: Because it makes no sense of it at all.
2: Yeah, and they say, you what? You know, I was talking to a Canadian couple a few weeks ago when we were overseas, and I said, I reckon they're a bit NQR. And they said, what? And I said, well, what? It's a store here we've got called Not Quite Right. And we say, oh, yeah, not a bad bloke, but... A bit NQR, if you ask me. And then you've got a store called Not Quite Right? I said, oh, yeah. Trevor, good evening.
7: Yeah, one of mine I love is, can you put a dash in that?
2: Can you put a what in that?
7: A dash.
2: Okay.
7: You've never heard of it.
2: Just a dash of milk. Or a dash of...
7: No, you'd be sitting at a bar and they'll pour you a beer.
2: Yeah, okay.
7: And you look at it and it's a bit short and I say to them, can you put a dash in that?
2: Yeah. That's good.
7: And I said, yeah. No, why don't you just put a dash of beer and top it up?
2: That's nice. That is nice, Trevor. Nice. I remember my dad saying to a barman once when I was a youngster in the bar and he said, oh, would you mind topping my beer? He handed him the beer and he said, oh, would you mind topping that up with lemonade? And the barman said, sure. And Ted said, while you're at it, top it up with beer. Because he'd gone a bit short. Anyway, no good flogging a dead horse, Trevor. Sue, good evening to you.
8: Well, good evening, Grubby. Good evening, Peter. How you doing?
6: Hi, Sue.
2: We're good, thank you.
8: Excellent. I've got three for you.
2: Yeah.
8: Yes. For example, you don't have to make a song and dance about it.
2: Yes. Yeah.
6: Yes.
2: Yeah.
6: Good one. Good
2: yeah.
6: One.
2: So stop carrying on like a pork chop.
8: Mm-hmm. Yeah. Okay. And two more for you. So and so went ballistic over.
2: Yeah. Absolutely. Yeah,
6: beauty.
2: Yeah. Love these. Thank you very much, Sue. Hello, Janet.
9: Hi. My dad always said, God's through and hooroo.
2: Yes. I still say hooroo a bit. Yeah.
6: Yes, it does pop out every now and again.
2: Yeah, and my grandmother, my maternal grandmother, she used to say struth often.
6: Struth.
2: When something would, someone would drop something in the house. Struth! What was that?
6: Yeah.
2: Nothing, Granny. It's all right. That's fine. Fabulous. Last caller, Phil. Good evening.
6: G'day, Phil.
16: Good evening, lads. I'm the youngest by quite a few years, and one of my older brothers used to quite often say that I was cruising for a bruising.
2: Yeah.
6: Oh, yes.
2: Yeah.
6: That's a ripper. Love it. There's another one. Ripper.
2: Oh, gee. Yeah, absolutely. Love these so much. Mark from Scoresby said that no one puts their head on the chopping block anymore.
6: No.
2: But, you know, I think you work in our industry, Pete. We do it every time we open our mouth. But then again.
6: Absolutely. You're not wrong.
2: Oh, mate. Lovely. Lovely talking to you. And
6: talking to you.
2: Have a lot of fun. Yeah.
6: Have a good night.
2: I will, mate. Good luck to the Saints this weekend, and we'll catch up next time I'm filling in for Den Den. But great to have your company as always. Coming up next, it is the quiz. Now, The quiz is a kind of a generalology of things that we've been talking about since I've been filling in for Dennis the last couple of weeks. So a little bit of this and a little bit of that, all terribly easy, and a fantastic prize up for grabs for you. And I'll tell you all about it after the break. 133-693. Call now for the quiz.
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2: Time for the quiz and a double pass to the music of Hans Zimmer v. John Williams following a sold-out performance across Europe. This spectacular show is coming to Hamer Hall for two exclusive performances this September. You could be there. John Williams, unbelievable music. Tickets at Arts Centre, melbourne.com.au. Now, what I've done, the quiz that we've been having for the last couple of weeks has been catology and school holidayology and Wimbledonology and World Cupology. A whole lot of stuff all rolled into one. I'm going to ask a little bit from each. Caroline, good evening to you.
36: Hi, Peter.
2: Good to speak to you, Caroline. Caroline, are there any Australians in the men's or women's, or men's or lady, gentlemen's or ladies' singles at Wimbledon? Are there any left?
36: No, they've all gone.
2: All gone. I wasn't a bit disappointed in Dimonor the other night. Jeez,
36: yes, he didn't seem to be himself, did he?
2: He did not. I thought when he was 5-2 up on the second. Look, I know I was at work and I was meant to be concentrating on that, but Taylor kept telling me. Okay, when did Melbourne host the Commonwealth Games? Was it the year 2000, 2002, or 2006?
36: 2006.
2: Correct. Going well. Now, what's the name You know the Warner Brothers cartoons, the Bugs Bunny and all of that. What's the name of the black and white most well-known cat in the Looney Tunes cartoons? His nemesis is Tweety Bird, but the cat's name is...
36: Sylvester.
2: Oh, you're good. You're very good. Now, I had an author in last night with a magnificent book about Melbourne history, Victorian history and railways and wonderful photos and wonderful essays. A guy called Nick Anchin. Now, we were talking about his life and he once worked in a very famous restaurant in the Dandenongs, which was named after a bird. Can you name that restaurant for me?
36: The Cuckoo.
2: Oh, gee. How good are you? Okay, who put Australia out of the World Cup? Who was the team that put Australia out of the World Cup? It was awful. It was that penalty shootout last Saturday morning.
36: Egypt.
2: Oh, Egypt's right. You've won a double pass for the music of Hans Zimmer, be John Williams, following sold-out performances across Europe. This spectacular show is coming to Hamer Hall for two exclusive performances, Caroline. Tickets at artcentremelbourne.com.au, but they're on their way to you, Caroline, and thanks so much for being part of the quiz tonight. Now, what song do I play? Well, there's only one I could really play. I've just mentioned Egypt, so I'm going to play the Bangles. Walk Like an Egyptian. Let's hear it. Paul Harris next.

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0: With emphasis, I'm saying it's Peter Grubby Stubbs here, not Dennis Wilder, but Paul Harris is certainly there. Good evening, Paul.
1: Hi, Grubby. How are you?
0: Good. Very well indeed. What's happening in your life? You've been a busy person. You've been getting around. Is there much action at the moment as we get into what we call now real winter? I mean, this is damn cold.
1: A lot of action, but there's also a bit of food for thought. And I was thinking back to your segment with Peter there, where you were talking about different expressions that people use. And I remember, this is a true story, I was in New York on a holiday, and I went to visit an Australian expatriate who living over there in Manhattan, actually, in a small place. And he put on a party and invited lots of his American friends. And we started just chatting to each other.
0: Yes.
1: So we're still back in Melbourne. And the Americans there, they didn't understand what we were talking about, because we talked about, you know, I said, I nearly fell over on the footpath.
0: That's right.
1: Well, what's a footpath?
0: Yeah, for a start.
1: But the one that really freaked them out was nature strip.
0: Yes. Yep. Yeah. That's great. That's great. I love confusing them. Because Americans, God love them, don't do irony that well. And we live on it. Terrific fun. Do you, when you travel, do you bung it on a bit? You know, do you become Crocodile Dundee a bit? You know?
1: Sometimes I do. I try not to. But, actually, Americans, because of Crocodile Dundee, they want you to act ultra-Australian.
0: Yeah. They want you to be a crocodile hunter, don't they? You know, they are.
1: Well, but, act like one.
0: Yeah. Play it up a little bit. You know, that's not a knife. That's a knife. That sort of stuff, yeah. Paul, good to have you with us. Tell us about the invite.
1: The invite. Now, this is a film I was highly impressed by, and at first I didn't know what to expect because I thought this might be some sort of silly, gross-out comedy. But it's actually about two married couples living in San Francisco.
0: Mm-hmm.
1: And couple number one, who live downstairs in an apartment block, having trouble sleeping at night because of the loud noise made by the lovemaking couple upstairs.
0: Mm-hmm.
1: And the couple downstairs had just been having renovations done, and they decide to invite the people upstairs for dinner because they want to apologise and hope that they haven't actually annoyed them with their renovations.
0: Right.
1: But as the dinner goes along, Seth Rogen, who's so funny in this film, he starts saying, well, what about those noises you were making upstairs? Blah, blah, blah, blah, blah,
0: yes,
1: blah. Well, anyway, their marriage is a bit stale. His wife, played by Olivia Wilde, who also directed, is a stay-at-home mum.
0: Mm-hmm.
1: And as for the Seth Rogen character, he's a failed musician who now teaches at a college. He teaches music. But the spark's gone out of the marriage a long time ago.
0: Okay.
1: And to be quite frank, they're a bit sick of each other. Then they find that these people from upstairs, played by Penelope Cruz and... Edward Norton.
0: Oh, yeah.
1: They're very bohemian. I wouldn't say they're swingers necessarily.
0: But they're still happening. They're happening a bit. They're pretty hip, cool people. A bit of fun.
1: And they wouldn't mind happening with the other couple.
0: Right.
1: And this leads to all kinds of complications. Now, first of all, I want to say this is not a sniggery comedy.
0: No.
1: It actually gets quite serious at times. The dialogue is always sparkling. And Seth Rogen, here's a guy, I reckon he is the successor to Walter Matthau.
0: Mm.
1: He's got that grumpy kind of demeanor about him. And
0: How old is he now? How old is Seth Rogen?
1: Oh, he'd have to be late 40s.
0: Yeah, okay. So he's heading that sort of way, that sort of vibe.
1: But he's now playing roles that require him to...

0: This is very character-based film. It's not a gross-out teen movie.
1: Yeah.
0: Although I might speak about one in a minute.
1: Okay.
0: It's very impressive. I'll happily give this 8 out of 10.
1: That's good, Paul. I like the sound of that. And obviously, well acted, and you've got the attractive kind of cool couple upstairs. They've been making a bit of noise when they've been performing intimate acts, and good on them and all that sort of stuff. And the downstairs couple feel, geez, we are a bit Bessie boring. How do we spice it up? Is that the premise of it, or?
0: Yeah, that's it. You've got it in one, but okay. You've also got to remember, because they're a bit bored with each other, they're actually jealous of all the fun the people upstairs are having.
1: And so do they, and it's the film's basically about what they do about it and the relationships between them all.
0: Yep.
1: That sounds like a beauty. The Invite.
0: I'd hardly recommend this to anyone listening.
1: Oh, that's a beauty. 8 out of 10. Love it. Thank you. Jackass, I suppose that's how you pronounce it?
0: Yes, that's how you pronounce it. I can't go around New York saying jackass.
1: No, you cannot. It just doesn't roll.
0: This is Jackass Best and Last. But you're familiar with the series and how it evolved? It started off on MTV about a quarter of a century ago.
1: Yes.
0: And it was a series of comedy specials, stunt comedy, very outrageous, very stupid, and also in some kind of odd way very endearing, starring Johnny Knoxville.
1: Right.
0: I can remember going to the premiere of this film at the Jam Factory, and it's supposed to start at 6:30. It didn't start at 7:15.
1: Mm.
0: And people were getting pretty testy, but then when Johnny Knoxville turned up, he charmed everyone by saying, listen, I've been trying to get up the stairs for the last half hour, but I've been engaged by fans. So it's always been a big cult thing, and so there's been several of these movies now, and they're claiming this is going to be the last one.
1: Yeah.
0: It's very gross-out humour, yeah, involving objects going up. You know how you talk about people being the butt of their humour or whatever?
1: Yeah,
0: well,
1: okay.
0: this is about butts.
1: Is it? Yeah.
0: It's funny, but it's also disgusting.
1: Yeah, I'm thinking.
0: Infantile.
1: No. Nah. When my wife and I watch a film which is tasteless, and it's usually on my suggestion for whatever reason, I get into a lot of trouble, and I said, "Look, I didn't make the film. I'm sorry. It's just a suggestion."
0: That's right.
1: But I reckon Jackass Best and Last would be in that category.
0: Yes. Well, do you like jokes about prostate exams or colonoscopies?
1: Yeah. Well, look, I've sort of done them all, I suppose. As long as I don't mix up the instruments, you know, I don't mind. I always enjoy the sandwiches afterwards. It's about, but yeah, I'd probably give that one a miss. Small Profits. Oh, sorry, Jackass out of 10. Sorry, Paul.
0: 7 out of 10.
1: Okay. Who's going to see it, do you reckon? I mean, not me, but I'm no prude, but who's going to see it?
0: You know how I said it's been going for 25 years?
1: Yeah.
0: All the kids who loved it, and Johnny Knoxville himself.
1: Yes.
0: He was a teenager when he started doing this. Now he's a middle-aged man with silvery grey hair.
1: Right.
0: And a lot of the segments he doesn't even participate in. Mm. He's just there because he can't handle the pace anymore. So I think to a certain degree they're banking on finding a new audience.
1: Yeah. Okay. And that does happen from time to time, doesn't it?
0: You know,
1: whole new gang came along. I mean, Star Wars, for instance, I mean, that's the classic, isn't it? I saw that in the first year I was married in 1970. I was married in 1976, in December, and Star Wars was the first picture that we saw as a married couple. It was a long time ago. So now my grandchildren all love it. So that's a film, that's a series that's just followed generations. That's been.
0: Yeah, it's a gift that keeps on giving.
1: Oh, it's the best of them. And it's wonderful. I love having that in common when you can discuss characters with your 8-year-old grandson. That's the best.
0: When? I used to go to the Astor and see Space Odyssey. They always bring that back on a reissue.
1: Yes.
0: And half the audience were fathers and sons.
1: Were they? That's interesting.
0: Yeah. I had passing it on to the next generation.
1: I saw that for the first time at the old Regent at Panorama you know, downstairs there at the Panorama in Collins Street.
0: And the Plaza.
1: Yeah, the Plaza, sorry. Yeah, the Plaza. And it was in Panorama. And I didn't know what to make of it. Then I saw it again in 1972. And my latest watching of 2001 was on the plane coming home from Europe the other night about 4 o'clock in the morning. And it still gets me. It's just fantastic. Just
0: it's the atmosphere, isn't it?
1: Oh, it's masterful. Just the just the tiny little touches of that film. But that's an interesting audience. You know, fathers, sons, grandchildren. That it's one of those.
0: Here's the scary aspect of that film. It's 2001. What's life going to be like?
1: Yes.
0: Hey, we're already in 2026.
1: Yeah, I was saying earlier, I'm disappointed we're not wearing outfits like that. But anyway, that's the way of it. Incredible. It was Kubrick was just the way he used music in a lot of his films, the way he used the Moog synthesizer in Clockwork Orange with all that Beethoven.
0: You know, when he made Space Odyssey, he had a composer create a score. And when they were putting the film together, and this is what often happens when you're putting a film together, before the score is actually recorded, you put in temp music, right? Just to you know, just to have a guide track.
1: Yes.
0: He loved the temp music so much, they decided to use that in the finished film.
1: Really?
0: So that's where all that music, you know, like, what was it? Thus Spake of Zarathustra.
1: Yeah, and then the Blue Danube, of course. Strauss's Blue Danube, which was beautifully done when he chucked the bone up in the air and it changed into, and then you heard that come up under you. That's a film with atmosphere. I'm so glad you're still watching it too. Let's take a break, Paul Harris, and talk about Small Profits. That's next here on 3AW Nights.
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1: 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Paul, tell us about Small Profits.
0: Well, this is a real discovery. This is on ABC iView. You can watch the whole six episodes. It's a British comedy from the creator of the Detectorists. Did you ever watch this series about amateur gold prospectors in England?
1: No, I did not.
0: And it was created by an actor named Mackenzie Crook, who was one of the cast of the Office.
1: Yeah.
0: And in this series, it's about a guy who lives a very quiet life in a cul-de-sac in Manchester. Every day he goes off to work in a DIY store, you know, like a Bunnings or whatever.
1: Yeah.
0: And he also spends his time visiting his elderly father, played by the wonderful Michael Palin. Suffering from early stage dementia.
1: Mm.
0: And when he goes home at night, he lives in a home which is like a shrine to 1970. And what happens is he's living in a perpetual time loop because his girlfriend died several years earlier, and he's not trying to... he's using magical ways to try and reconnect with her. So there's a strong fantasy element to this with a touch of the supernatural, but it's very understated, it's very deadpan, and I can't tell you too much detail because it will spoil the whole thing, but Palin is excellent, as he always is, playing a wonderful character part. And it's six episodes, half an hour each. You won't forget this one in a hurry.
1: Out of 10?
0: Out of 10, 8.
1: I love Michael Palin. I love his railway documentaries. David, sorry we couldn't get to your call. We might just do it after 11 when we get to chat. Paul Harris, always lovely talking to you.
0: Thanks, Richard.
1: Peter, catch you again.
0: Peter.
1: Yeah.
0: Sorry.
1: We usually do good puns. We just confuse names instead. we'll catch you again when next we chat. And we chat next after 11. 133-693.
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12: New South Wales claiming the Origin Shield. Good evening, I'm Jamel Wills. The Blues have won this year's State of Origin series, beating the Maroons in Brisbane. Andrew Lucas reports.
13: The Blues have won a dramatic State of Origin decider 30-12 over the Maroons in front of over 52,000 fans at Suncorp Stadium. A standout performance saw Nathan Cleary claim Player of the Match honours and the Wally Lewis medal. Cleary finished with 18 points, including a double, to claim his first decider and silence his critics. The Blues led 18-0 after 30 minutes and finished with a try to seal a special victory. Andrew Lucas at Suncorp Stadium.
12: The Blues' Mitch Moses full of praise for coach Laurie Daly, who's been under attack since a heavy loss in Game 2.
14: We didn't want to let him down. He's been competent from left, right, centre, from everyone, and it's not warranted. He's one of the best players to put this jersey on, and to coach us in a decider up here doesn't get any harder, and he's done that.
12: US President Donald Trump has stated that the ceasefire with Iran is over after both countries exchange strikes. He's told a NATO summit in Turkey he doesn't want to deal with Iran anymore. The US says it's fired at 80 Iranian targets after attacks on three oil tankers in the Strait of Hormuz. Nine News Europe correspondent Josh Bavis says Iran is now targeting US military sites.
15: There are new air sirens ringing out across Bahrain as missiles and drones are being intercepted on their way from Iran to US bases in Kuwait and Bahrain. And we're hearing of fresh reports of another round of explosions in southern Iran. This was meant to be discussed at the summit. Now it's an emergency talking point.
12: Telstra says it could take some time for all devices on the network to fully reconnect following an outage. A software problem is being blamed for knocking out services. Chief Executive Officer Michael Ackland says he understands how much customers rely on the telco.
16: And we are deeply sorry for the impact that this has had on so many people. I want to also thank you for your patience and understanding as we've worked to put things right today. We don't take that patience for granted.
12: The Prime Minister will meet his Indian counterpart in Melbourne tomorrow. They're expected to sign an agreement to export Australian uranium to India. The leaders will also discuss enhanced defence cooperation before speaking at a community event at Marvel Stadium. Melbourne has been named Australia's most livable city, ranking third in the world behind Copenhagen and Vienna. The city scored highly for its culture and environment, edging out Sydney in fourth place, while Adelaide came in eighth. In finance, one Australian dollar's buying around 69 US cents.
11: Finance with the 3AW app. You have the power of 3AW in the palm of your hand. So add it to your phone now. Melbourne's own 3AW.
12: Just repeating our top story, New South Wales has won the State of Origin series after beating Queensland 30-12. Sydney Swans coach Dean Cox has confirmed Tom Papley will return for their blockbuster clash with Fremantle in Perth. St Kilda coach Ross Lyon says he'll meet with their high performance team to map out a return for Max King. King injured his hamstring in the VFL earlier this season. Wallabies forward Tom Hooper will return from English club rugby in 2028 to join the Queensland Reds. Egypt officials say their World Cup clash with Argentina was rigged after a goal was overturned for a foul. The reigning champions won 3-2 to move into the quarterfinals. That's the latest news and sport.
11: 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No matter where you are, you can do it all with the 3AW app.
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12: Light winds overnight, getting down to 4 degrees. Tomorrow, partly cloudy with possible morning frost and fog and a top of 14. Looking further ahead, Friday, partly cloudy, 16. Saturday, showers increasing, 15. Showers Sunday with a top of 15 degrees and a shower or two forecast for Monday. On the bays, variable winds below 10 knots and seas below half a metre.
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0: any excuse to play the Seekers. What an incredible Australian band the Seekers were, the great Judith Durham out front. The reason I played it, any excuse, I'm here for Dennis Walter, by the way. Let's chat. 133693 is on this day, I can't believe it, on this day in 1968, they split up. You believe that's nearly 60 years ago that they split up. Because they did that enormous concert at the Mar Music Bowl. And I think there was, who was there? Was anyone there? There was 200,000 people. That's 10% of the population then. I'm sure there was 250,000 people turned out. And they did The Carnival Is Over last. And Judith Durham reprised The Carnival Is Over when Brian Nankervis' show Rockwiz did a special at the bowl, and they had various artists who'd done things at the My Music Bowl. And the encore was Judith Durham coming out and singing The Carnival Is Over not long before her death. And it was just magnificent. But with the Seekers, so good. Of course, they reunited in 1993 and then never stopped, which was marvellous. We got to see them all over again, and those fantastic harmonies amongst the four of them. And I was so lucky. They got to England just at the right time. And Tom Springfield, I think his name, yeah, Dusty's brother, wrote them a song. They got to record at Abbey Road and just fell into place. And I don't think back here in Australia we realised how big they were in the mid-60s because, you know, no internet, no anything. But, yeah, huge, huge band. I love their sound. Hope you enjoyed listening to that. Yeah, couldn't believe they grow. Strange text here. Grubby, married in 1976. I finished Form 1 in 1976, which means you're probably 10 years younger than me, Tony from Warrnambool, because I was married very young. I was married at 23. So, Tony, you just finished Form 1, which is now year 7. You would have been about 13. Would I be right in saying that? Okay. We've got to do it because Peter Hitchener was in earlier and he said he had a topic that said the phrases you don't hear anymore, just those phrases. I love trotting them out and seeing confused looks on people's faces, but we don't hear it. There was someone in the newsroom at Channel 9 who said there's not a Skerrick left, and everybody looked at him, Dave. Everyone looked at him and said, what's he talking about? There's some beauties. I remember just the other day we had our grandchildren down to Apollo Bay. It's freezing cold, and Felix, the younger, walked out and left the door open, and I couldn't help myself. Said, Felix, do you live in a tent? That one. Can we have some more? 133693. Another word I haven't heard with a text ending in 636. I love this. Another word I haven't heard for ages, irrits. I expect that's what the Telstra drama calls today. Many people got the irrits. Well, it's short for irritated or irritation, I guess. But we used to say, God, you're giving me the irrits. Will you cut it out? That's enough. Oh, I'm standing here on the platform waiting for the train. It's not going to come. I've really got the irrits now. We don't hear it. Janet from New Gisborne. Nice to hear from you too, Janet. But your calls. David rang before and he's back with me and I'm glad he is. David, good evening.
1: Good evening, sir. The best program on the station. You're doing a fantastic job.
0: Oh, thanks, David.
1: You were talking with... Yeah, no, it's good. I like it. Last night, tonight, you were talking with the film guy. Forgotten his name, Paul Harris.
0: Yes,
1: I reckon one of the first movies I saw with my wife was Life of Brian and The Meaning of Life. I mean, how more significant about life could you get? Is either of those?
0: That's great. Yeah.
1: And the other thing I was thinking of the other night, we watched a movie called Jerry and Marge Go Large. It's from 2022 about this retired couple who played the lottery and win $26 million and put the money back into their town. It is delightful.
0: That's
1: absolutely
0: a
1: superb.
0: Good tip, David. So where did you see it? What was
1: Jerry and on Netflix. Netflix.
0: Okay.
1: Jerry and Marge.
0: Go Large.
1: Go Large.
0: So yeah. Retired couple.
1: This Harvard guy and they beat him. Yeah, retired couple. I mean, he worked for Kellogg's and he was an efficient
0: tip,
1: but
0: yeah.
1: They got rid of him. And he's a mathematician. He's a math whiz. And he works out how to beat the lottery. And they win $26 million.
0: That's
1: They form a corporation in their town. and they put the money back into their town.
0: Oh, great tip.
1: It's brilliant.
0: Yeah, love the sound of that.
1: The other movie that's really good is The Sheep Detectives with Hugh Jackman. Oh,
0: now, people were recommending that last week. And I haven't been able to watch a lot of television at the moment because, one, I've been working here very happily, by the way, and then I've got so I'll be watching The Swans and Trio tomorrow night. What I do is I listen to AW and I watch the television. That's how I like to do it. And my wife is a Wimbledon fanatic. She can't get away from it. So I don't
1: Didn't she leave you in the hospital when...
0: There was a debate when I went in for a very serious operation earlier in the year.
1: Yeah,
0: And I told her I was having a serious operation, and the first thing she said, "Oh, Dale, I've got tennis that night." And I thought...
1: Yeah, I remember good. That, yeah.
0: Yeah, anyway, it turned up they were washed out. So...
1: Poetic justice.
0: That's called karma or something. You know, I had forces on my side that night, so she had to set
1: God
0: the whole man.
1: With you.
0: Yeah, apparently that time anyway. But she watches a lot of Wimbledon. So I haven't seen that, but they reckon it's a beauty. Who's in it? Is it Hugh Jackman?
1: Hugh Jackman, and he's the shepherd of these sheep. They're animated sheep.
0: Yeah.
1: Because they use AI.
0: Wonderful.
1: And he's murdered by someone in the town. And then, of course, even after he's murdered, he still plays in it because he comes back as a ghost and he talks to the sheep and everything. And the sheep talk amongst themselves, but they can't talk to the people. So they set up all these clues to this inept police officer, and he works out who murdered Hugh Jackman and everything.
0: That's great.
1: Beautifully, beautifully done.
0: Oh, I love it. Oh, thank you, David. You're not the first person to recommend The Sheep Detective to me. And I'll once Wimbledon's over and, we've all settled back to sort of normal living at home, we'll really enjoy that. So thank you. Good to talk to you, and thanks so much for your kind comments. I do enjoy coming in and filling in for Den from time to time. He's back, of course, next Monday. These old-fashioned expressions, I love it. Leanne's come in with, "You've made your bed." Now, actually, Leanne said, "You've made your bed, now sleep in it." I think the expression was, "You've made your bed, now lie in it." And another one I used the other day, "You lie down with dogs, you get up with fleas." So if you hang around with the wrong people, their influence rubs off on you. So you lie down with dogs, you get up with fleas. Now stay away from those awful people. You're trying to advise your kids. Another one from Leanne. I love this. "A man's not a camel." Yeah, absolutely. So would you hand over that drink? Nathan, good evening.
2: Hey, Scrubby. This is saying I haven't heard for a while. You bought a Jeep, you need a bigger boat.
0: Yes.
2: I like that ad with that little kid.
0: Beauty. Absolute beauty. Love it.
2: And you can get a TV, an iPad and watch movies if you need to.
0: Yeah, I know, but I haven't got one. And I could go downstairs. I know I could.
2: You can get your great.
0: Yeah, but we're like.
2: Your grandkids can set it up for you.
0: Yeah, I know. And I've heard that before, and they do set it up for me. Whenever something goes wrong at home, I get one of the grandkids sort this for me.
2: I want to say thank you for looking there after us over when Dennis was away.
0: Oh, pleasure. I love it.
2: I love listening to you guys. Love listening to you.
0: Thanks, Nathan. That's very kind. Very kind. No, it's good fun. I always consider it a privilege, looking after 3AW nights when Den's away. It's great fun. And, the audience is just terrific. Thank you for your kind comments. Helen, good evening.
3: Hi, Peter.
0: Hi, how are you going?
3: Just something about our swans.
0: Yes.
3: But just before, you played earlier Walk Like an Egyptian.
0: Yes.
3: That the original version? It sounded different.
0: No, that's the original by the Bengals. I think in the late 80s, because I remember...
3: It just sounded different to what I remember.
0: Yeah, I remember interviewing Susanna Hoffs when I was at Fox. It was like that too. She's a lovely girl.
3: All right. Yep. Well, earlier tonight I was watching the front bar and Paul Ruse was on.
0: Oh, yes.
3: And they showed the footage of when we won the premiership, and he held up the cup and he said, to the people who've waited 72 years to see South Melbourne, Sydney, win the premiership, here it is.
0: Oh, I've got goosebumps.
3: When that happened, I cried.
0: Yeah, you went.
3: I cried for my dad and all his friends who'd followed them so unsuccessful for so long and were dead by the time they won.
0: Well, here's another old expression that you don't hear much use, but I still use it, saying that you cried when the Swans won the grand final in 2005 after 72 years. Here it is. You weren't Robinson Crusoe. Because we all had tears in our eyes that day, and my father was still alive, but I certainly thought of my grandfather who was... hang on, Taylor's just bringing in my hot choc. Oh, thank you, Taylor. Oh, and she's got the little flecks of Milo on the top. That is beautiful. Thank you so much. We'll have to go to an ad break so I can drink it, Helen. But, yeah, I was the same. It was a great moment in sport. There's no doubt about it. You know, when you wait that long, and I really hope St Kilda supporters, because they will win it. Beav, if you're listening, you'll do it one year. I was talking to a mate of mine today who's a very big St Kilda supporter, and Eric, and he has not given up the faith, and it's good to see, because when your team wins after all those years, there's nothing like it. It's something. Yeah, and you think of all the bad times, but here it is. Wonderful, Helen. Lovely talking to you, and we'll be watching tomorrow night against Freo. First or second. Should be a great game. I'd love your calls. Give us some old expressions, but anything you want to talk about in particular, I'm fine with it. 133-693. If you want to email, you can. knights@3aw.com.au, or you can text 0477-693-693.
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0: Yep. The World Cup is all happening. The round of 16 knockout stages concluded today. Two games played. Argentina's win against Egypt. That was extraordinary. Egypt were 2-0 up. 10 minutes to go. Bang! Argentina went nuts. And Switzerland beat Colombia 4-3 in penalties after they were nil all after extra time. Argentina will now play Switzerland in a quarterfinal this Sunday at 11 a.m. Sensible time. Yeah, yeah, I'll have a look at that. Friday, the quarterfinals commence. France versus Morocco at 6 a.m. There's World Cup. There's Wimbledon. There's footy. Oh, there's so much on that massive screen. And, of course, the best footy commentary in the business kicks off tomorrow night with Frio versus the Swans over at Perth. Should be a beauty. So we're looking for those, because Peter Hitchens said, and there's not a Skerrick left. Somebody in the newsroom said, and everyone looked at him like he'd gone mad. So those old expressions that we use and quite often our grandparents used or our parents used, and it was a constant thing. I still tend to use strange expressions. My son pointed it out to me. He's 42 this year. And he said, Dad, you still use weird expressions. Goodness knows what my grandchildren think. As I said, when Felix left the door open the other day, I said, do you live on a tent? My father-in-law was a beauty too. Yes, Lauren. She's come up with my cooking with gas. I tell you what, you're cooking with gas now. So I could say to Macy, who's my audio producer tonight, I tell you what, Macy, you're cooking with gas. And she would look at me like I had gone off my 3KZ, just like that. Greg, good evening.
19: Yeah, good evening there, Grubby. Oh, hope your trains are running well.
0: My trains are running extremely well. I was in the train room just a few days ago doing a little bit of cleaning because I've been away for a while and just to seeing everything was ship shape. And very good indeed. Time just stands still out there for me. What do you got for us, Greg?
19: Yeah, you were just talking about the Seekers before,
0: yeah.
19: Right? Yeah. I have got in front of me a good song you could get your audio producer to put on, like, right now.
0: Yeah.
19: Morning Town Ride.
0: Oh, it's a lovely song. Yeah, it. Rock and Roll and Riding Up Around the Bend. Lovely song. Lovely song. Seekers had some great songs, and I love it's Georgie Girl, Morning Town Ride. Carnival Is Over is brilliant. Someday, One Day is a really good song. The harmonies are fantastic. I remember I met Judith Durham by chance. I'd gone to an opening night, and I saw Patty Newton there, and I know Patty quite well. She's just the loveliest person. And I went over and sat, and she was talking to Judith Durham. And I got introduced to Judith Durham, and she was tiny and had a massive smile, and I was so starstruck. Sometimes, you know, how you meet someone and you think, oh, Judith Durham. And she was just so lovely, so lovely, wonderful person, and totally starstruck. Thanks for your suggestion, Greg. Chris, good evening.
20: Oh, Grubby, I don't mean to be difficult, but I didn't think after 6 days it would happen to be again overnight last night. I was
0: what
20: on
0: happened?
20: Hold. Overnight for 2 hours and 40 minutes on hold. Last Thursday I was on hold for 2 hours and 25 minutes.
0: Yeah, that's a fair whack.
20: But it took me 4 days right through the weekend to recover because I'm 61 now. In the 90s and 2010s, I had no problem staying on hold for 2.5-3 hours, and that was no problem, but I am getting older. And so I'm so tired and fatigued that I can't sleep. But when I woke up after about 4.5 hours, I went to sleep about 5 a.m. and I got up at 9.30 a.m. watching. I didn't want to miss out on any of the World Cup, but I was just too tired. But I decided after having my shave and shower and clean clothes and tidied up, which I do every day, I forgot about a song that I played from Enya from 2 years ago, and as soon as I put it on the YouTube, onto my TV, because I've got a modern TV, I can transfer my internet.
0: Yeah.
20: The tears rolled out for a long time out of my eyes, and it's called, I'm sure this, someone said about 2 years ago, I've read of this, the music from this song was played on an answer.
0: Enya had some songs. They came out in the 90s. I remember playing them at Fox FM. And a lot of them were very popular in birthing units when people were giving birth. That was that sort of vibe. Bit of Enya. Put you to sleep in no time. Sorry I had to wait so long, mate, but you didn't have to wait for me too long, did you?
20: No, it's all right, Gabby. I've been under a lot of pressure over the last 3.5 years and trying to. But if we get a quick snip of Storms in Africa, it is the most beautiful song. And best not to do it now because the tears will start coming out of me again soon.
0: Well, Chris, thanks for the tip and lovely talking to you, mate, always. Look after yourself. Justine's texted. Grubby, terrific show. Oh, that's very kind of you, Justine. Thank you. She's giggling under the blankets. Is that a euphemism? She says... The apple doesn't, I think she said giggling. She said the apple doesn't fall far from the tree. That's true, isn't it? That's me. That's a beauty, Justine. And because quite often, someone will say, your kids will do something. You know, one of my kids might make a smart, one of my grandchildren might make a smart remark. And then they'll look at me, oh, the apple doesn't fall for too far from the tree there. Oh, I wonder where he got that from. It's a beauty. Let's have a few. I love this too. When someone stands in front of me and blocks my view, I ask them, was your father a glassmaker? Oh, gold. More, please. 133-693. You can email knights@3aw.com.au. 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
1: 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Or will the Kangaroos bounce back?
22: Offhand, snap, Simpkin. 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
0: Loving these calls, getting 133693 on. Well, Pete Hitchener started this with Talk of the Town at 10 o'clock. Just some of those old expressions that, I still like using them. I still like using them, but they've gone out of fashion. You don't hear many young people saying, for instance, if you're out to dinner at a good place or, geez, I'll tell you what, you're living high on the hog. When, Macy, you know, nobody said that to you recently, you know. Geez, have a look at your outfit, Macy. You're not getting too big for your boots, are you? That? No, didn't. Had a lovely email from Sue Perry. The last couple of weeks has been a hoot. Thanks, Sue. Listening to you from here in Italy. Oh, now I'm green. Tonight's show's reminded me so much of my late father. Well, thanks to Peter Hitchener, who grew up in a chuka. Would have done all his shopping in Hare Street, wouldn't he? He used so many slang phrases, a lot which have been mentioned tonight. He used to say, yep, mad as a two-bob watch. Yeah, silly as a snake would be one he might have used too. But mad as a two-bob watch, because you can't trust a cheap watch. A watch being, I'll interpret it for people under 40, two-bob was 20 cents. Now, you imagine paying 20 cents for a watch. Come on. It's not going to work very well. It was mad. Silly as a two-bob watch. It's gone completely nuts. Thank you, Sue, saying look forward to hearing you again after the footy at the weekend. Ciao for now, Sue Perry. Luca. Is it Luca in Italy or Lucia? Well done. Thank you and enjoy your time. Yeah, lucky. Hi, Grub. Enjoying the show as usual. Another email. Old saying I said to my four-year-old once. Oh, yes, I mentioned this. You're getting too big for your boots. Oh, to a four-year-old, little one replied, well, you'll have to buy me another pair then. Nice work. Nice work by the kid. Because they don't understand about, you know, oh, you're getting a bit big-headed. You're too big for your boots. Look at you. That is great. So innocent, but very cute. I agree, Margie. That is great work. Jim, good evening to you.
4: Hi, Grubby. Spitaler and matey, first of all, Grubby, if you hear anything,
0: yeah,
4: I'm at the far corner of my place and the runway here where there's a plane going over at the moment.
0: Yeah.
4: Semi-trailers go through here,
0: right,
4: because one side is Geelong Road and the other side is Sunshine Road. So I hope I can get this call in and you can hear me.
0: So far, so good, Jim. Yep.
4: Anyway, Grubby, I nearly forgot to call you. Last night I started listening to your show.
0: Yes.
4: I took one of my painkillers and I woke up. And I looked at the time, it was 2 a.m.
0: Jeez. Phil O'Neill.
4: I nearly forgot to call you tonight, just remembering that it's your last night. I just wanted to say what a great job you've been doing, as usual, filling in for Dennis.
0: Thanks, Jim.
4: I can't wait till the weekend break is back on, and you always do a great job, Grubby.
0: That's very kind, Jim. Thank you. The secret is enjoy what you do, and I'm very lucky to be here. So I love it, and I love filling in for Dennis particularly. But weekend break, hopefully I'm back doing that round about the time the finals start, in and out of that anyway. They'll tell me when, and I'll do it. But, Jim, thanks for your kind comments, mate. Now let that plane go overhead, and I'll have a chat to you, Merle. Good evening.
5: Oh, hello, Peter. How are you?
0: I'm well. Thank you, Merle.
6: Thank you, Merle.
5: You're bringing. Oh, I'm going to miss you too. So hurry back.
0: I'll be back.
5: Hurry back.
0: I'll be back. Yeah.
5: Now I'm going to tell you something. You brought back a lovely memory. My dad was a really lovely person, and my mother used to take a bowl of a treat to bed with her so that she could read her book.
0: Yeah.
5: And one night, Peter, she took a lovely crystal bowl with some unshelled peanuts in it.
0: Oh, here we go.
5: And she broke the peanuts in shells and ate them while she was reading. Next morning, Dad came down for breakfast. And you know what he said?
0: What did he say?
5: God, woman, God, woman, a man, I'll die of shell shock.
0: Oh.
5: Don't eat peanuts. Don't eat peanuts in bed anymore.
0: That is nice. That is good work. That is good work. Because that was an expression we used to use, Merle, wasn't it? Because we didn't know, you know, the poor guys and girls who'd come back from World War One and World War Two, and they wouldn't have any psychological counselling like that, have shell shock. But he copped a bit of shell shock in bed that night. That's great work. Well, Mo,
5: very patient, man.
0: Yeah, good indeed. Oh, well, his daughter's turned out okay too. So well done to you, Merle. Always lovely talking to you. From Cam on email, pass the drink. I'm going to have a swig. I love these. What about, yeah, and I often use this one, Mike, on text. I'm flat out like a lizard drinking. You know, you're working really hard. Oh, just leave me to it. When I came in tonight, Macy, who is my audio producer, was paneling for the money program and money news, and yeah, she had Scotty down the line, and she's trying to get it through to Sydney. I come in, I could barely say hello to her. She was flat out like a lizard drinking. I tell you what, she was going hammer and tongs. Some more sayings for me, off the rails. Yeah, look. You know what? I think he's gone off the rails a bit. You know, you'll say that in an expression. How's he going? Yeah, I think he's a bit off the rails. Another one. I love this from you, Rosie. Riding the gravy train. Oh, I tell you what. Oh, doing very nicely. Riding the gravy train. Yeah, and riding the gravy train is one of those things you hop on while you can, because you don't always get the chance, because the gravy train quite often will pull away. And if you're not on it, you've missed the gravy train, because we had it and we haven't got it anymore, and you should have been on it. Love that expression. And yes, this one, the wrong side of the tracks. You know what? A nice enough person, but unfortunately comes from the wrong side of the tracks. Yeah. So I'd be saying, about perhaps a prospective partner for my granddaughter when she's a little bit older. Oh, are you sure about this one? I reckon could be from the wrong side of the tracks. I'm not sure, you know, with that sort of concern in my voice. Oh, I love these expressions. They're so good. This one too. They just keep coming. This is a great text, ending in 574. I grabbed anyone else get this response. When asking our dad where he was going, he'd often reply, going there out the back to see how far it is. That's great. Just fantastic. Let's have some more. These are old-fashioned phrases that we just no longer hear, and they're such fun to hear again. Keep coming them up. On a text, 0477-693-693-133-693 is the number to ring, or you can email me, like a couple of people have, knights@3aw.com.au.
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0: Look, you know by now it's not Dennis. He's back on Monday. But I've enjoyed filling in for him, and thanks for your lovely responses too. Old-fashioned phrases, just enjoying them so much. If someone's a little bit, if they're a bit how's your father, that's another one. I tell you what, he's a bit how's your father. You know what, he couldn't lie straight in bed. And that's one that would apply to, you know, most politicians. Him, oh, couldn't lie straight in bed. So they're going to do the wrong thing. Another one I haven't heard for a long time, as shifty as a rat with a gold tooth. I don't know why the gold tooth comes in, but that's shifty. That is a very shifty. Yeah, you wouldn't, I don't want anyone in my family going out with someone who's, but shifty as a rat with a gold tooth. Sandra, good evening.
8: Hello, Gravy. Love your show.
0: Thanks, Sandra. What have you got for us?
8: There's a bit of skullduggery going on there.
0: Oh, skullduggery.
8: my late husband used to often say that.
0: Did he now? That's great, Sandra. Oh, yeah. And would he say sort of to you in almost a conspiratorial way, he'd lean forward, you know what, Sandy? What did he call you, Sandy or Dal? Or?
8: Yes, Sandy.
0: I tell you what, Sandy, you know what? I reckon there's a bit of skullduggery going on there. Was that... How would
8: you
0: use it?
8: And we'd have a bit of a giggle.
0: Yeah, great. Love it. Yeah. Love it, Sandra. That's good.
8: Thank you.
0: Thank you.
8: And go Swannies. Yeah. I love the Swans.
0: Swannies tomorrow night. Let's hope. Fingers crossed they're doing all right. Bob, good evening.
9: Yeah, good evening, Grubby.
0: What do you got,
9: just
0: Bob?
9: Just a couple of sayings.
0: Yeah.
9: Just a couple of sayings many years ago when somebody done something really good, they used to say, truth.
0: Yes. Well, yeah, and they'd say, and I think truth came from God's truth. So, yeah, so it came from God's truth was the full expression. But it became truth. And my maternal grandmother used to say it when shocked by something. You know, I remember, where were we? I think she was staying with us at our place at Lawn years ago. We had an old billiard table there. And somebody dropped a billiard cue and it made a loud noise on the wooden floor. And Granny was in her bedroom. She says, "Struth!" Just heard it. And we all said, "It's all right, Gran, it's a billiard cue." "A what, dear?" "It's a billiard cue, Gran. It's all right, don't worry." "Oh, all right, dear."
9: Or has somebody done the wrong thing, you used to say, "Well, ease up."
0: Ease up, yeah. Or
9: ease up.
0: Ease up. Yeah, that's right. Come on, you know.
9: Yeah.

0: doing?
1: Yeah, I didn't come down in the last shower, you know, Bob.
0: Oh, and the other one is a little nasty one is up and down like a honeymoon is bum.
1: Yes, there is that one. There's another up and down one, which I probably won't do because it's 2026 and I don't want to offend anybody. And besides, nobody knows what a nighty or a bride is. Hello, Len.
2: Evening. Someone was talking about Sherry before when you're talking to Paul Harris.
1: Yep.
2: Jeff and someone, Jeff and Marge go large.
1: Yeah.
2: Where do I find that?
1: Netflix. And it sounded like a beauty, didn't it? I think David recommended it. And it was about a retired couple who win $26 million in the lottery.
2: Sounds like a movie my wife and I would enjoy.
1: Same here, Len. It's exactly what I thought, yeah. And I think I'm pretty sure David said that was
2: And you know what? I agree with Jim from Footscray.
1: Yeah.
2: Got to get you back on weekends. I don't go to the footy. I don't watch it anymore. I don't want to have anything to do with it.
1: Yeah, done with it. All done. Well, we've got a great footy team, but I'll be, you know, as far as I know. Well, they haven't told me I'm not coming back, so I've got to presume, haven't I? So hope so, because I do enjoy doing the weekends. Thank you, Len. Good to talk. John, good evening.
3: Good evening. What about Gore Blimey?
1: Yeah, Gore Blimey, which is actually, it's still in the Collingwood song. And I think, once again, that's God Blimey originally.
3: God Blimey, yeah.
1: Yeah, yeah.
3: That's right. So anyone who wears glasses probably used to say it.
1: Yeah, absolutely. Well, that was Blind Me, but this is Blimey. But yeah, that's a very old expression. Yeah. Thank you, John. Good to talk to you. Hello, Karen.
4: Okay, Grubby. I'm just watching Wimbledon. I've got this down, listening to you. The quarterfinals are on.
1: Good. All right. Good stuff. So, what do you got? You got an expression, an old expression that we don't use anymore?
4: The grass is always greener on the other side.
1: Yeah, nice. And it's a good one. And why don't people use these expressions more? Because I bring them back. Bring them back. Thank you, Karen. Love that. And Kay from Melbourne. I love this one from UK. It's as cold as your stepmother's breath. That's good. That's up there with it's as cold. I think John Blackman, the great late John Blackman, used to use it's as cold as a mother-in-law's kiss. It's as cold as a mother-in-law's stare. That one, yeah. Always good. Thank you, Kay. That was lovely. More after the break, 133-693.
5: 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We don't just report the news, we share the stories and opinions that define this great city. 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
1: Loving these expressions so much tonight, and thanks for your contributions. Elaine, good evening.
13: Good evening, how are you?
1: Good, thanks, Elaine. What have you got for us? What's an expression you don't hear it anymore.
13: If someone come in or went out and left the door open, we used to say, you born in the tent.
1: Yes. Used it on my grandson a few days ago. It looked at me blankly. Yeah. He's 8 years old. Love it, Elaine. Yeah. Love it. Bring them back, I say. I haven't let them go away. Ben, good evening to you.
14: Good evening. What about I wouldn't miss it for quids?
1: Yeah, wouldn't be dead for quids. And I...
14: So that's one too.
1: Well, you know, when you're having a terrific day and things are going your way, you've had coffee, it's a lovely sunny day, and, you know, you're off to work or you're meeting up with a friend or something like that, and you think to yourself, you know what, I wouldn't be dead for quids. And, you know...
14: That's right. And what about cheese, big ears?
1: Yeah, beauty. You don't hear that either. Prince Charles, King Charles must get that a lot at home, from the good lady. I'm sweating like a Jaguar mechanic on a 40-degree day. Yeah, good one, Keir. He loves his classic cars. Now, this is a beauty from Anne, and thank you, Ben. Beauty from Anne. To the person in your way, you might be a pain, but you're not made of glass. Thank you. You know, he's not a bad bloke, but he's about as sharp as a bowling ball, you know. A couple of kangaroos loose in the top paddock. Yeah, there's a lot of expressions that we once used, for mental illness that we don't really use anymore. I do love this one, text ending in 905, like a rat up a drain pipe. Oh, he's all over that. Like a cheap suit, like a rat up a drain pipe. Beauty. Bring them back. Use them more. Another nice text from you, Jen. Had grub night, been nice listening to. I wish it was your permanent gig. Well, it's not, sadly not. I'll be back on the week. Hear you on the weekends, hopefully soon. Well, maybe I'll be back. I'm pretty sure I will be. You'll be missed thank you, Jen. That's very nice. I don't think that's my wife, Jenny, expressing that. This one too. From another text, grub. My dad had two good ones. You can't fatten a thoroughbred. And, yeah, this one, you can't educate idiots. And you cannot. You can't help them. You cannot help idiots. Nothing you can do about it. Been great. Good fun tonight. And thanks very much. Yeah, bring it up. Just a big thank you to you, Taylor, for holding my hand for the last couple of weeks. Always good fun working with you. And big thanks to Ryan, who was audio producing for me. Simon Owens have been great. Just such a good support, you know, because not my show, it's somebody else's. So I need all the help I can possibly get. Big thank you to everybody joining in the fun and making me feel so welcome on 3AW overnight. So I do enjoy it. Macy Davis, you're a star. Look forward to hopefully working with you on weekends, which is always great. So catch you when I catch you. Not sure when that'll be, but it'll be sometime. Coming up after midnight, Phil O'Neill, a good buddy of mine from the Fox FM days. So make Phil welcome, and T-Mac's going to be back again next week. Thanks for your company. It's been a whole lot of fun. Thank you.

0: 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When you're ready to sell your home, call Ian Reid Vendor Advocates first. 3AW News.
1: Hello, I'm Jamel Wells. An opposition MP has been criticised for calling 000 as a test while Telstra was experiencing a major outage. Federal Politics editor Michael Packie.
2: Shadow Communications spokesperson Sarah Henderson test dialed 000 to make sure the emergency number was working after the Telstra network went down. The telco had warned people not to make unnecessary 000 calls during the outage, but Senator Henderson says, given previous problems with the number, she stands by her decision.
3: I did make a couple of test calls this morning where it didn't work. I'm now reliably informed it is working.
2: Emergency Management Minister Christy McBain argues Senator Henderson's move was reckless.
4: At a time where we need to make sure that we are doing as many welfare checks as possible.
2: The opposition says the Albanese government should focus on getting answers from Telstra rather than trying to score cheap political points. Michael Packie reporting.
1: US President Donald Trump has told a NATO summit in Turkey the ceasefire with Iran is over. He's described Iran as a country led by sick people, saying further diplomatic talks are a waste of time. The US says it's fired at 80 Iranian targets after attacks on three oil tankers in the Strait of Hormuz. In response, Iran says it's targeting US military sites in Bahrain and Kuwait. The Electrical Trades Union says BHP could have avoided upcoming strike action in WA's Pilbara. Some workers at the Port Hedland Bulk Export Terminal will stop work for 8 hours next week due to failed negotiations over a pay deal. Union spokesperson Adam Woodage says it's the only way forward.
5: We've got a tentative meeting booked in with BHP for Tuesday next week. We're just waiting to finalise those details. If there is significant progress in that meeting, action may very well be pulled off, but that's going to come down to our members and their direction.
1: A 16-year-old boy has been arrested over a fatal stabbing at Taree in northern New South Wales. A 36-year-old man died after being stabbed in a house on Monday. Three Australian cities have been named among the world's 10 most livable. Jordan Tunbridge reports.
6: Melbourne has climbed to third place in the latest global livability index, edging out Sydney in fourth. The Victorian capital scoring highly for its culture and environment, with its food, art scene and distinctive neighbourhoods helping it stand out. Adelaide also made the top 10, coming in eighth. Copenhagen retained its title as the world's most livable city for a second straight year, ahead of Vienna. Jordan Tunbridge reporting.
1: In finance, the Australian dollar's buying around 69 US cents.
0: Finance with the 3AW app. You have the power of 3AW in the palm of your hand. So add it to your phone now. 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
1: New South Wales has claimed the Origin Shield after upsetting Queensland 30-12 in Game 3. It's the Blues' fourth victory in a decider at Suncorp Stadium from 14 attempts and their first time winning consecutive deciders. Maroon skipper Kevin Munster says there's always next year.
7: That's footy. Unfortunately, there's got to be a winner and a loser. And unfortunately it's us tonight, but we'll bounce back and look forward to the series next year and we'll go again.
1: A boost for the Sydney Swans ahead of Thursday's AFL top of the table clash against Fremantle in Perth. Star forward Tom Papley will return from a calf injury. Geelong coach Chris Scott has played down claims that he needs to make changes at the selection table to get their season back on track. The Cats have slipped to seventh place on the ladder. That's news and sport.
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1: Around the country, Canberra partly cloudy with morning frost and fog and a top of 13. Melbourne partly cloudy, 14. Sydney partly cloudy with showers and a top of 18. Brisbane a shower or two with a top of 22. Perth, a shower or two and a top of 21 degrees. Adelaide, fine and mostly sunny with a top of 17. Hobart, partly cloudy with a top of 13. Darwin, mostly sunny, 32.

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1: Hello, how are you? Yes, it is a Thursday morning, edging closer to the weekend. We're here for 5.5 hours of fun, enjoyment, news and chat. And that's where you come on. 131-873. It's the phone number. 131-873. I feel like I'm saying that wrong. Am I saying that wrong? I should know that off the top of my head. 131-873-873. Is that right? No, it's just 131-873. What's happened to me? Also, 0460-873-873 on the text. That's probably where I was going. And overnight's at 2gb.com. It's pretty warm around the country at the moment, and there's only one thing that you can attribute that to. Yes, obviously, global warming. Let's see what's going on in the news. By the way, today is the 25th lunar day, and the symbol of the day today is the turtle. Well, there you go. I wonder if the turtle lives as long as... What do we do? We don't call them turtles, do we? We call them... What do we call them? Tortoise, thank you. I don't know where my brain's at this morning. What if a turtle lives as long as a tortoise? Anybody got any idea about that? Today, the symbol of the day is the turtle. Lend an ear in silence to the voice of your soul, or the words you have to live by today. And your ears are active as well, but you should avoid roughage. And also take care of your throat and your ears in cold weather as well. All right, let's have a look and see what's going on in the world. Well, the current world population, you know I like to tell you about this as we begin each and every show, so we know exactly where we are in the on our little place in the world while we're feeling significant and the world's all about us. Today there are 8,303,460,938 people and counting. But to the most important statistic so far of the day. Since midnight around the world, 4,438 television sets have been sold. So that's what you need to know. Donald Trump has declared the ceasefire with Iran is over. So here we are, day 132 of the Iran conflict. The on again, off again is on again, off again, on again. Donald Trump said the ceasefire is over after the regime targeted U.S. military bases in the Middle East overnight. The president said he's sick of Iran playing dirty after Tehran hit 85 American military sites in Bahrain and also in Kuwait. Speaking in Ankara in Turkey, where he's at the NATO conference, Donald Trump said, as far as I'm concerned, I'll speak to negotiators if they want to negotiate.
2: Trump says his agreement with Iran is over. And the president did say that he would allow his negotiating team, the vice president, Steve Witkoff, Jared Kushner, to continue on their technical negotiations with Iran to try and secure some nuclear concessions. And the president is furious that Iran, in his mind, has violated the terms of the ceasefire. They've been firing at commercial vessels in the Strait of Hormuz. He had already ordered up retaliatory strikes against that country. He'd also put back in place sanctions on their oil sales. The president called Iran scum. He said that they were cuckoo.
1: Here's the update from those fresh U.S. strikes on Iran.
3: Media is reporting some pretty heavy explosions in towns around the Strait of Hormuz. Bandar Abbas is really one of the main port towns used by Iran's Islamic Revolutionary Guard Corps. An Iranian deputy foreign minister also coming out and criticizing the military action that the United States is taking. And the Iranians say in the end it comes down to the fact that they reserve the right to respond to all of this in what they call their national interest. In the past, the Iranians have hit back at U.S. assets in the Gulf region.
1: Meanwhile, Iran has issued a chilling warning following these latest round of U.S. strikes. The armed forces of the Islamic Republic of Iran will deliver a crushing response to the U.S. aggression and terrorist action, Iran's top joint military command leader said at the central headquarters. He said, under no circumstances would they allow interference in the affairs of management of the Strait of Hormuz. So really we're back to where we were pretty much 2 days into it, around over 130 days ago. Meanwhile, Donald Trump, here's something for you, was talking at NATO. See if you can pick this one up.
4: We have an aircraft carrier, which is one of the most beautiful in the world. It's one of the biggest, the Abraham Lincoln. And 2 months ago, we had 111 missile shot by the Islamic Republic of Japan. They were shot at the aircraft carrier over a period
1: of time. So the Islamic Republic of Japan. Now, if you were the translator for that, and a lot of people would be listening for the translation, would you translate that verbatim, or would you pick up that he's saying, or meant to say, the Islamic Republic of Iran, in which case you fixed it up? Or would you go with what the Trump said verbatim there when he said the Islamic Republic of Japan, in which case everyone's going to look at you and go, come on, mate, do your job right. The word is Iran, not Japan. What do you think about that? And more importantly, what do you think lives longer, a turtle or a tortoise? Yesterday, Hudson with an H and I, as we left the show, we were talking about our phone, and I kept saying to him, I'm having issues with my phone. I can't figure it out. I'd had issues the day before, incidentally. I was telling this to John Stanley about 5 o'clock on Tuesday. I was ringing people, doing the pre-records for the show, and the phone wasn't ringing. It just immediately got picked up. At first, I didn't think about it, but third or fourth call in, I thought, oh, that's odd. But then I didn't sort of pay any more attention to it. So that was on Tuesday, about 5. That's when my phone started playing up and was playing up all the way through yesterday morning show. And I just, again, I thought, oh, it's my bloody phone. What have I done? I've got one that's about 15 years old at least. Turning it on and off didn't work. And then Hudson with an H said to me, oh, I've got trouble with my phone as well. And I said, I wonder if we're under anything here. Well, it turns out we were. Annika Wells returned from leave to address the Telstra network outage as the telco scrambled to determine the cause of the major failure, which caused some trains not to run and all kinds of issues as well. This is Michael Ackland from the Telstra, the chief financial officer, talking about the outage.
5: 000 calls follow a different settings in our network, and therefore they were not impacted in the same way.
6: These welfare checks was higher than we expected. We are confident we have identified a software defect. We've been able to isolate it.
1: It's another issue, isn't it? It's just an ongoing issue. And it just makes you realise that, you know, we worry about threats from other countries, especially militarily. Countries like Japan, you know, firing off ICBMs from their submarines with a, albeit dummy warhead, and we panic. I don't need to do that. Just have a cyber hacker get involved and just turn everything upside down. You know, the situation we were in yesterday, FIFO people in Perth, fly in, fly outs, couldn't fly in, fly out because of that. Just that's one small thing. Imagine if somebody was able to bring the whole system down and we couldn't have things like hot water or be able to watch the state of origin. Incidentally, we're filling in for Tony McManus on 3AW and also 5AA Adelaide and 6PR Perth, but we will talk about the NRL and the origin, and it was a series win 2-1 to Blues, the New South Wales, over Maroons, which is Queensland, and it's my fault. Because I said, I went with this theory that one particular newspaper, in this case, the Daily Telegraph, weren't giving as much credibility or credence to the state of origin, more so than the Courier Mail. So I said, well, you know, this is definitely going to be a win. Yesterday it was all about Queensland with the wraparound. Well, this is going to be a Queensland win. I was wrong. In the words of the Fonz, Search and rescue operations are underway for a Boeing 737 went missing after departing the Middle East on Tuesday. It's a 737 operated by Karachi-based K2 Airways, 5 people on board. And they think that the plane, it might be depressurization. I saw an expert talking about on Sky News. The final chilling transmission revealed the pilot raising the alarm that the plane was rolling or floating. And while rolling, that's a phase of flight. Floating refers to a landing error. Hopefully they'll find that. And one more for you. Well, you want a conspiracy theory Thursday, and that's what we're talking about this morning. But this morning's conspiracy theory Thursday. It's all about AI and the fears we've got about AI. But here's another one. We could even talk about this. The conspiracy theory of the World Cup fix. Egypt had a controversial defeat to Argentina. The Egypt star Mustafa Zico has accused the World Cup of being fixed following their controversial last 16 defeat to Argentina. And the manager, Hossam Hassan, is furious by the unfair decisions, and the dismissal of a disallowed goal, controversial disallowed goal. So you know, Donald Trump started that when he brought in the red card. And now if you lose in the World Cup, well, immediately the answer is for you right there. The fix is in. All right. Let's get through the morning with your calls. 131-873. On the text, 0460-873-873. Hello, Lynn says, well done, Blues. Go, Swatties. And Julia said, so out of the next games, who do you think must win or lose to help pave the way for England, says Julia. Well, we've got to get through the next stage first. And then, you know, we've got to face Haaland, a.k.a. Norway, and then we're going to face, I think, maybe Messi, a.k.a. Argentina. Wait and see how we go with that. Adam says, Trump's war on Iran is making Nixon's retreat from Vietnam look graceful. And another one here. Phil, you just did a Donald Trump saying Japan was shooting off ICBMs, did I? It was China. Well, it's lucky that we've got an interpreter here in the studio. Don't watch what I'm saying, Paul. Watch the sign language and interpreter's hands. All right, to your calls after this.
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1: 131-873 is the phone number. 0460-873-873 coming up as well on the text. I'll get to some of those in just a moment. An update on Donald Trump. He was asked at the NATO summit about the current situation with Iran while talking to President Zelensky from Ukraine. Here's what he had to say.
21: With the Iran ceasefire possibly over, can we expect the resumption of full-scale hostilities?
22: They are behaving very badly, as they have for 47 years. And
4: And, you know, we hit them hard last night after they launched. They launched a couple of, you don't have to know about this, you got stuff on your mind, but they launched a couple of drones and one rocket, one missile, and at ships, because they were in the strait, which they have every right to be. And so we hit them very hard last night, very, very hard. Probably hit them hard again tonight. I'll give them a little warning, we're going to hit them hard tonight. But we'll see how it all works out. No, I'm not happy with them. You know, it's like, for instance, we'll have a meeting and we'll talk about the denuclearization of Iran, because that's what the war is. It's not a war.
1: I don't know if you picked that up, but he said we're going to hit him again hard tonight. So that will be while we're on air this morning as well. I don't know whether or not he misspoke and he meant to tell people that, but or maybe he said it. But again, he's just saber-rattling. We'll bring you details about that throughout the morning. Can I just say very quickly, do you know Air Supply? Because I spoke to Russell Hitchcock of Air Supply earlier on yesterday morning. He's going to be on the show and on the segment behind the song, and we'll probably do this one, All Out of Love.
0: I'm lying alone with my head on the phone, thinking of you till it hurts.
1: So you know the song, right? And you know, like a really gentle kind of band, you know, Air Supply. And Russell Hitchcock's the, not the blonde one, but the dark-haired guy out of Air Supply. So anyway, we had a Zoom chat with him today. Do you know what? He's covered in tattoos. I couldn't believe it. Of all of the people, he's got more tattoos than Angry Anderson. Absolutely head to toe, neck and everything with his tattoos. He's got a really large octopus tattoo across his chest as well. I was really surprised. Of all of the people that I would never have expected to be covered head to toe with tattoos, it would have been the guy from Air Supply. So there you go. 131-873. Hello, Tiffy. How are you feeling?
18: Oh, I tell you, Philly, bloody Telstra. Now, given I'm totally blind, for those who don't know me, and hearing you care now, so sorry about the voice. I've got a stress cough.
1: No, I'm sorry to hear that.
18: Just trying to save up for this hot water heater from ducks and all the rest of it.
1: Yeah, I know. You're getting there. Next payday.
18: Oh, yeah. Well, just trying to deal with Telstra. Now, because I'm totally blind, I have to, like, even though I wasn't, you know, doing anything in terms of 000 or anything, but I have small emergencies. Like, for example, if I, you know, tried to find something and I've dropped it on the floor, I use an app called Be My Eyes, which is an app that helps those who are blind or have low vision, where a sighted volunteer can look through the camera and help you find something or whatever.
1: Okay.
18: Problem was, I couldn't use it because the internet was down. I couldn't, call anyone. Like, for example, I needed to find out from Bunnings yesterday, why is it that because the,
1: outage, the phone?
18: No. I'm just trying to think because I've got it. That's right. The on-site assessment for my hot water heater.
1: Oh, yeah.
18: They're going to charge me $140. Now, I'm on a pension. I'm just about saved up. I wanted to call Bunnings to find out why it is that they're going to charge, that the company are going to charge me now when they didn't charge me 2 years ago. I couldn't even get in touch with Bunnings. I couldn't, you know, do absolutely anything. And I thought, if anything happened to me, I can't just go out of my gate and yell out for anyone. I've hardly got a voice, as you can hear.
1: Yeah, I can hear you.
18: And who would hear me? It's hell. I tell you.
1: Right. So this is Be My Eyes, which is the app.
18: Compensation.
1: Yeah, which you can't get, which you need. But and I know you've been saving up for ages for this water heater as well. So what's the issue with this?
18: Well, okay. So the hot water heater, the Midea, the one that I've got, it's been here for probably 12 years. I moved in 6 years ago. This thing hardly heats up. I did have it fixed 6 years ago when someone, a plumber, reset it or something. But it's a heat pump. I would never get a heat pump new if you paid me. It's not that they're not good in Victoria anyway. I hardly, because I shave while I'm in the shower, so I hardly get any hot water when I need it now. I only had the thing for about 10 minutes this morning, yesterday morning, and I was tired and just hungry and I'm just sick of it, Philly. I just can't wait for all this crap to stop.
1: Yeah.
18: I've got to get a new fridge, new aircon, destroy the bathroom floor where the basin is so I can get to this stain. Oh, I can't do this anymore, Billy.
1: Well, you've got to hang in there because you're doing a great job. I know you've been saving up and you've been sending me texts about that and you'll be getting there. But so what's this issue with Bunnings? Maybe we can sort that out. Are you being overcharged, do you think?
18: I don't know because I never got charged for the on-site inspection 2 years ago. Now they've decided that I'm actually saving up. Oh, we're going to charge you. I don't think it's Bunnings. I think it's either Ducks or I'm not criticising Ducks. I love Ducks because it's a continuous call team. But if someone is wanting to charge me, and I've hardly got food in the thing because I can hardly afford food.
1: Oh.
18: I've got to do this quickly because this hot water heater I've got could really conk out at any minute. I've got nothing. I can't do this anymore, Billy.
1: No, you'll be able. You'll get there. But so you think you're being charged for something that you weren't charged for before?
18: Yeah, I know I am.
1: Okay. Well,
18: if
1: anybody can help us with that, they'll give us a ring. In the meantime, you're getting there. Just remember that. You're doing a really good job, and it's one small.
18: Thank you, darling.
1: It's a major inconvenience. I know that, but you're doing really well.
18: I wouldn't call it inconvenience. I would call it absolute hell.
1: Yeah.
18: Because I've got no one for example, if this ever conked out what I've got, I can't just go to a neighbour's house and say, listen, can I just use your shower? Because my hot water's absolutely stuffed.
1: Mm.
18: I can't even do that because I don't know them, and no one checks on me here.
1: Well, if there's anything ever overnight, you give me a ring that I can help you with, okay?
18: All right, my darling. And,
1: right.
18: And I'll definitely call you after Tony gets back because I love you better than him.
1: Oh, well, I've got to beep that out because I don't want Tony to hear that. You'll get me in trouble.
18: I don't care. Love you.
1: Bless you, Tiff. Thank you so much. On the subject of the Telstra outage as well, the outage. Robin, what happened to you this morning in Penrith? Good morning.
2: Oh, hi, Phil. Well, I'm with Belong. Now, Belong is owned by Telstra or run by Telstra. Now, I've had no trouble in 2 years with my internet and my mobile phone, but a couple of years ago I was with Telstra and the fella at JB Hi-Fi said, you know, you get it cheaper if you're with Belong, and they're run by Telstra So today, I've never had any trouble with Belong with my internet or my mobile phone, and for the last 2 years. And every time I've rang Belong up to get, to inquire about something, I've got very good people on the line to give me the right answers, and I've never had any trouble with them. And with Telstra, I used to have a lot of trouble with them.
1: Right. So I've heard of people who've had other, unnamed or not as well-known named phone companies that they've gone to, and they've seemed to have found a lot more luck with it.
2: Well, Belong is very good. But you know what? Today I had to ring up Origin to change my email address. Now, they asked me how much I was paying for my internet with Belong, and I told them. They wanted to give me $30 a month cheaper because I'm with Origin Energy and it's not advertised. So if I'm paying $75, they wanted to give me $30 cheaper.
1: Well, that's good, isn't it? You've really got to shop around, especially if you're relying on the major phone companies, Optus and also Telstra, and they keep going out at the most inopportune times. And also, like we just heard a moment there with Tiffy as well, it's not just some people who are unable to make phone calls. It's a major problem with their day-to-day life too.
2: Yeah, well, anyway, can I just say something about Iran?
1: Yeah, go on.
2: Yeah, well, my doctor is from Iran. He's been out here for a fair while, over 20 years. She's 47. Her sister is a doctor at the local hospital, and she's got a brother that lectures in the New South Wales University at Randwick there. She's got an elderly parent in Iran and another brother who's an interpreter. Now, her parents come out here about 2 years ago for 12 months, and didn't cost the country nothing. She paid the family just paid everything for them. And, when they had to go back, she tried to get them an extra another visa to stay on a bit because they're in their late 70s. And because they were from Iran, they couldn't do it. But she, I asked her last week, I said, how are your parents? She said, well, they're still alive, she said, but the internet's no good. And they're executing 5 people a day over there. She's not a Muslim, by the way, but not that that lives. Well, she's not a Muslim, but... and she's such a lovely girl and a very thorough doctor, and, you know, she didn't look very well, and I get really worried about her because, you know, we have a little conversation about Iran, but her and her family, like 4 siblings, they'll never have children, she said, because of the country if they go back. But if they went back now, they'd be executed.
1: Yeah, that's right. And as you mentioned, too, they haven't got the access to the internet either. So a lot of the times they don't know what's going on. You know, the only internet they have access to is government information. So you've got all of this going on and with absolutely no idea most of the time why it's happening or what the future brings either. Appreciate your call, Robin. Let's get to Justin in Frankston, who wants to gloat. Go on.
3: G'day, Phil. How are you, mate?
1: Good, mate. So you called the state of origin, I think, from memory.
3: Yes.
1: Better than I did.
3: Yes, but I was wrong too.
1: Oh?
3: I was wrong. I thought Queensland was going to win, but no, New South Wales won.
1: Yeah. There's a turnout for the books.
3: So I actually had my Argentinian top on, and mind you, maybe the same colour as the New South Wales blues.
1: You gave them the hand that they needed. Well, listen, do me a favour. If England gets through and we have to play Argentina, can you go and get another shirt on?
3: What one do you want me to put on?
1: Well, given the luck you've given, New South Wales, just wear a red shirt or anything other than the Argentina one.
3: I've got a Man United t-shirt if you want.
1: Yeah, wear that one. That's red. That'll be good.
3: Yeah. And also, too, just before I go, I'm heading overseas in a couple of months to go to Rome for my World Pickleball Championship.
1: Yeah, excellent. You've told me about that. Well, listen, good luck. Let me know how you get on when you get over there, too.
3: I will, and I'll definitely give you guys a ring back on Saturday for my birthday.
1: Appreciate it. Good to talk to you, Justin. A couple of people ringing up about Maureen because she's blind and she needed that app. Maureen said, well, who's your MP? Because maybe your MP can help you out with that if you're listening to me. 131873 is the number.
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1: Morning, George. How are you? Thanks for your text. My wife just texted me and said, talk about cats. Well, funnily enough, we are with Dr. Rob Zammit later on this morning, talking about bird flu in cats, because I had a lot of people asking about that. Also had people asking about the Brumbies. We're going to have a chat about that later this morning, but it is a little bit confronting. When I get to that, I'll give you a warning, because if you don't want to hear it, it's best, you know, if you are concerned about graphic details about how they're killing these Brumbies. And he's going to give us the graphic details, because I think it's only right and fair that we give it as it actually is happening, so you get a full perspective of what's going on there in Kosciuszko National Park. That's coming up a bit later on. And also coming in on the text here, Justin and his trip to Rome. Hopefully he does really well. I've got who I not mentioned here as well, because I've got a couple of texts coming through. Paul says, people worried about Telstra being down for less than a day. What are they going to do when we have our next major solar event, the mass ejection where the internet and power grids could suffer major disruptions for weeks or months? That could be a good question for Dr. Carl. Later on this morning as well, in our Conspiracy Theory Thursday, we're going to talk about the fears that we've got of AI. Phil, today is the birthday of the late Bon Scott from AC/DC. And did you know that song, She's Got the Jack? It's not about poker cards. Oh, really? And I got another mention from somebody as well, talking about reading the book On the Beach and giving us some comparisons to that as well. Well, that was a good book too. I sort of went down a bit of a rabbit hole after I read that book by Annie Jacobson. Nuclear War is a good one if you want to go in that direction as well. Let's go to Israel. David is there. How are you, mate? Did you have any trouble with your phone today?
10: I've got an iPhone 12 and it's playing up. I need to get a new one. But no, our carriers are good. No carrier problems. I was going to say that could you imagine how easy it would be for the enemy to take Australia down? They wouldn't have to launch any missiles. Just close down the phone system.
1: Well, that's what I said. And yeah, the enemy are very hard to find when you talk about foreign agents who are able to do cyber attacks and cyber hacks. Yeah, you wouldn't know where it came from.
10: Anyway, no, but I've got a more pressing problem than that.
1: Please.
10: It's something that both St Kilda, do you know the St Kilda Football Club in Melbourne?
1: Yeah. Molly's Club.
10: And St Kilda, yeah. And the English soccer team, football team, both have in common.
1: What's that?
10: 1966. You know what happened in 1966?
1: Last time they won a premiership?
10: Yeah, and last time you guys won the World Cup. Yeah. What are we going to do about that?
1: Well, you know what? You need a song. It's Coming Home. Although that made no difference. Maybe it will actually come home.
10: We are partners in crime, I tell you. We're partners in misery, the two of you and I.
1: Yeah, that's it.
10: 1966.
1: Hey, let me ask you this. What lives longer, a tortoise or a turtle? Because I haven't had an answer to that question yet.
10: You'd probably have to ask the tortoise or the turtle.
1: I just thought I'd put it out there. I don't know where that came from. It was in my head there. And then I thought, you know, it's one of those questions that perhaps if we'll answer, we like to finish every show 1% smarter. That could be the thing. And then, of course, you can talk about it tomorrow night when you're at the pub. After you've had a few drinks, you go, hang on a second, let me tell you about the tortoise and the turtle. Although that does sound like the beginning of a joke. Hello, John, how are you in Moorabbin?
11: I'm good in Moorabbin. How are you, Phil?
1: Good. I thought you were going to say, I'm good in Moorabbin, but if I go to St Kilda, not so good.
11: No, I went to St Kilda Football Club and I won $400 and then I went to the boundary and lost it.
1: Oh, really? What, did you try and handball it into the crowd or were you just...
11: just playing the stupid machine.
1: Oh,
11: I suffer from a mental illness.
1: Mm-hmm.
11: And I've got papers to prove it.
1: Yeah.
11: And it didn't stop me writing two books.
1: Oh, okay. What were they called?
11: One is called John's Rainbow of Rhymes and Writings, and the other one's called John's Rainbow of Poems and Writings.
1: Oh, fantastic. We've had a few people ringing through that have had poems as well. Yeah. How did you go with them?
11: Good, yeah.
1: Oh, excellent.
11: They've been printed, all been printed, and they're available on Kindle.
1: Okay.
11: Yeah, but having a mental illness, I wouldn't be surprised if someone said he just few sheep short in the top paddock.
1: Mm. You know what, though? More and more people, fortunately, are becoming aware of the issues of mental illness as well. A lot of people are self-diagnosing, yeah. Which is, I often think that's a bit dangerous to automatically assume you have, say, ADHD or bipolar, and they tell people that. Unless you get properly diagnosed, it's probably silly to say that that's what you've got. But I think you've done well, John.
11: Yeah, I've got bipolar, actually, and paranoia.
1: Okay.
11: Yeah, all right. Thanks for that.
1: I think you're doing well, mate. Thanks for your call.
11: Thank you.
1: Cheers,
11: bye.
1: Guy. Getting back to all of a sudden everybody wants to talk about cats, including after my wife said talk about cats, George, who says talk about the Maine Coon. Mate, that is a huge cat, isn't it? That's not a cat. That's a bloody buffalo. Todd says it has to be the tortoise living longer. A couple of other people have said that, including Victor, who says that the tortoise lives longer, especially the Galapagos tortoise. Are you sure about that? Or are you making it up? And if we're going to go down

0: sides to lose, depending on where you live?
1: No, I believe in the game.
0: Just the game in okay. general. What though? Rugby union? Rugby league?
1: Union, yep. Union,
0: yeah.
1: Yes.
0: Yeah, that's it. Great team, the All Blacks. Although the British Lions in their day, I remember I lived in South Africa when they played the Springboks and won that, and they were one of the great teams.
1: Exactly. And the other one is 1998.
0: Yep.
1: David Kirk.
0: Yeah.
1: He kicked their asses in Melbourne.
0: Right. Okay. By the way, the All Blacks are better, just said Aussie Frank out there.
1: You can't say that.
0: Well, he's from New Zealand as well, so.
1: Yeah. But anyway, what I'd like to really talk to you about, these people that are older than me, right?
0: Right.
1: And I'm an old bag. I'm older than you.
0: Nobody's older than me. I'm older than dirt.
1: Boyfriend, you're cool, but no, you're not. It is wrong what they're doing in this country at the moment.
0: What's that?
1: Well, we should be looking after our older generation, plus the next one coming up.
0: Oh, yeah, we've talked about that, especially with the current changes in the budget, the Medicare rebate, the private health insurance for the elderly as well. Although we did discuss the other night that we're not as ageist as we used to be, probably because people are getting older now and suddenly realise that they've, you know, previously lumped in the older generation as not being as, viable to society as they used to be. So that's changed. People's opinions are changing a little bit.
1: Yeah, but haven't you seen the shift, actually, in just general?
0: Towards ageism or away from it?
1: Both. Haven't you seen the shift, Phil? According to you, you're 63, used to be a drinker.
0: Yeah, you see, I think that we're becoming more aware of age than we used to. And what used to be, say, for me, a 63-year-old would be somebody that, you know, people younger would go, oh, 63? Okay, ready to go out to pasture. You know, I don't think that people think that way anymore.
1: So what do you think the younger generation wants?
0: The young generation, what do I think they want?
1: Yep.
0: To be a celebrity.
1: What?
0: Yeah. No, to be an influencer, to be a celebrity, to have fame would be my general opinion.
1: Like what, Dolly Parton?
0: Probably more like probably more like Ariana Grande.
1: Yeah, she's pretty cool. Mm.
0: And listen, you've got an exciting thing to tell us. Go on, tell everybody, because they don't know this yet.
1: I'm just disappointed.
0: No, that's not the thing. No, forget New Zealand. Forget that. There's something far more important. This is your
1: 5-minute time.
0: First.
1: Okay, far more.
0: You are the first time caller. So let's go with the first time caller jingle. Here we go. Played that jingle for a couple of days now.
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10: Hey Phil, says Paul on the text, can we send Graham, who's Scottish, to the remote island of St. Helena for a report on the current world's oldest living land animal and a tortoise, which is 194 years old. Incidentally, why haven't we heard from Graham? That's a pretty bloody good question. Here he is gallivanting around the world on his own coin when we've given him a whole bunch of things to go and report on, including from his hotel room, the update from Silverstone, which I think has happened. No update from him in his hotel room. Got no update on how he's going fishing with a lump of haggis on the banks of Loch Ness to catch the monster. No update from Wimbledon. No update on the Commonwealth Games. And he's the only Scottish reporter from Australia who's over there. So I don't know to answer that question. Hello, Karen. How are you this morning?
11: Hi, Phil. That's what I think I'm
10: going to
11: talk about. I'm
10: first.
11: I've been watching Wimbledon Wimbledon finishes on Sunday, Saturday and the middle of Sunday. This is a really good quarterfinals tonight. And they've got the ones going into the semis. And also, Carla Fritz is taking on Alexander Zverev, the German guy, and he's winning. It's really good at the moment. I'm not going to watch it all night because it'll go on for too long.
10: Well, can you give us the occasional update if you can? Because you can play the part of Craig Gabriel tonight if you like.
11: The quality of tennis is just astounding. It's really good.
10: Exactly.
11: And another thing I want to talk about quickly, I've been going through YouTube and apparently, look at all the trouble that there is actually in Europe with the heat, and then it says that there's a shortage of petrol in Russia.
10: Really?
11: Running all the oil depots, and apparently some of the lines for petrol stations are up to...
10: Actually, you're right. I did see that.
11: 24 hours.
10: Yeah, I did see that.
11: And there's fights going on between the people in the cars. They're getting out and punching each other. I was first. And supermarkets, there's nothing there, hardly.
10: No, well, they've always had shortages. I used to say that, you know, if there's a queue in Russia, just jump in it, because you never know. It might just be for something like potatoes. But that was going back to the bad old days. But also, I think there's similar situation I saw in Ukraine as well, people queuing up for the petrol. How did you go with the Telstra outage today? Did that cause you any problems, Karen?
11: Yeah, I noticed about 9 o'clock. I had no service on my phone. I was a bit worried, so... I went to the neighbours and she had an Optus phone and I could use that. But the thing is, I thought, oh, come good. You know, she said, I couldn't get the internet either on the phone. She said that she heard that there'd been a big outage Australia-wide, including the rail network.
10: Yeah, I saw that.
11: In Melbourne. And that's pretty bad. I wonder how that happens.
10: Well, that's exactly a good question that people are asking, and I was going to get somebody on the phone about that yesterday, in fact, to find out how does a phone outage affect the trains. But it did, but why did it only affect in Melbourne as well?
11: Can I ask you a favour? If you've got time, could you play Kokomo by the Beach Boys?
10: Yeah, if you want, for sure.
11: Love it.
10: Okay. Do you know anything about tortoises or turtles?
11: No, I know that the tortoise came before the hare in the race.
10: Yeah, that's true. Although, is that true? Because, and I want to break this down later on, maybe, you know, tomorrow, I want to break down Humpty Dumpty that sat on the wall. Because Humpty Dumpty was never an egg.
11: No.
10: No, it was never ever anywhere did it say Humpty Dumpty was an egg. And what was he doing on the wall? Why were the king's horses and all the king's men after him? Was it for treason or theft? Was he running away from the king's horses and all the king's men? Shouldn't that would...
11: He's got too much about that. It's historical and it has an actual meaning, but I don't know what the meaning is.
10: Well, I'm going to get to the bottom of it.
11: I think if you Google it, you might get an answer.
10: I tell you what, because I'm not happy, Karen, and if I find out, I'll let you know. You have a good morning. Call me back with more tennis scores.
11: Yeah, okay.
10: Okay, this is Hudson with an H giving us the sound of a turtle, so maybe we can find out the difference between the two just based on the sound effect. Here is the turtle. Oh. Really? That sounds like my cat. Are you sure that's a real turtle? You haven't Googled rubber cat or dog toy, have you? Being squeaked. Okay, this is the tortoise.
1: I swear that's real. I swear.
10: You know what that sounds like? That sounds like me waking myself up in the morning farting.
12: Get ready, Melbourne. They are back on Monday.
13: You can be disgruntled, but you can't be gruntled.
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13: Your proposal story. Location, method and form of words. The Beanery Brighton.
14: Mm-hmm.
13: Form of words.
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10: It's Conspiracy Theory Thursday. Got a good one for you this morning. And guess what the cat dragged in? I'll tell you after this.
22: News is next. 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News.
2: Hello, I'm Jamel Wells. The US president has declared the country's ceasefire with Iran is over, calling further diplomatic talks a waste of time. Donald Trump says he no longer wants to deal with Iranian leaders, despite a peace memorandum being signed 2 weeks ago. The collapse of the truce follows strikes by the US military in response to attacks on commercial shipping. Telstra is asking customers to restart their device if they're still experiencing issues after a major outage. A software problem is being blamed for knocking the network out nationwide. The Australian Communications Consumer Action Network's Gareth Downing hopes the telco will compensate customers.
23: Ideally, it'll be financial compensation. That's something that I think people will need to have those discussions with Telstra. If they're not happy with that, they can go to the Telecommunications Industry Ombudsman for an independent review. And we'd encourage people to do that.
2: The Indian Prime Minister has arrived in Melbourne as part of a lightning visit to Australia. This is Narendra Modi's second visit to the country in 3 years. He'll hold defence and security talks with Anthony Albanese ahead of a community gathering at Marvel Stadium. Pravan Agarwal from the Australia India Foundation says it will be a major event.
24: It's a phenomenal occasion. It's a momentous occasion. Australians of Indian descent and a lot of Australians are super excited by this visit. 300 million people, so 20 times approximately Australia's population, will be watching live on television when Prime Ministers Albanese and Modi speak.
2: There's another confirmed case of bird flu in Australia. Chelsea Bowden reports.
25: South Australia has recorded its second confirmed detection of H5 bird flu in a giant petrel found on the state's York Peninsula. It marks the country's eighth presumed positive result, including five in WA and one in New South Wales. Testing is also underway on four additional suspected cases, two in South Australia and two in WA. Those samples have been sent to the CSIRO for confirmation. Chelsea Bowden reporting.
2: A 16-year-old boy's been arrested over a fatal stabbing at Taree in northern New South Wales. A 36-year-old man died after being stabbed in a house on Monday. Hundreds of workers have held protests outside Aldi stores across the country. The TWU says there are dangerous practices in the supermarket's transport supply chain. Incidents reported include truck rollovers and a failure to properly maintain vehicles. And Russia's closer to having its athletes compete at the 2028 LA Olympics. The IOC's lifted a suspension on the Russian Olympic Committee that was put in place after Moscow's invasion of Ukraine.
22: Finance. Listen live. 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
2: New South Wales has claimed the Origin Shield after upsetting Queensland 30-12 in Game 3. It's the Blues' fourth victory in a decider at Suncorp Stadium from 14 attempts and their first time winning consecutive deciders. The Blues' Mitchell Moses full of praise for coach Laurie Daly, who's been under attack since a heavy loss in Game 2.
26: We didn't want to let him down. He's been competent from left, right, centre, from everyone, and it's not warranted. He's one of the best players to put this jersey on, and the coach is in a decider up here. It doesn't get any harder, and he's done that.
2: Geelong coach Chris Scott has played down suggestions he needs to make changes at the selection table to get their season back on track. The Cats have slipped to number 7 on the ladder. A boost for the Swans ahead of their clash with Fremantle in Perth. Star forward Tom Papley will return from injury.
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2: Around the country, Canberra partly cloudy with morning frost and fog and a top of 13. Melbourne partly cloudy, 14. Sydney partly cloudy with showers and a top of 18. Brisbane a shower or two with a top of 22. Perth a shower or two and a top of 21 degrees. Adelaide, fine and mostly sunny with a top of 17. Hobart, partly cloudy with a top of 13. Darwin, mostly sunny, 32.

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1: Well, here we are, Thursday, getting towards the end of the week, and I'm filling in for Tony McManus on 3AW in Melbourne, 6PR Perth and 5AA Adelaide, and made a bunch of new friends in the last week and a half as well. It's great to have you part of our regular overnight family of 2GB in Sydney and also 4BC Brisbane, 2CC Canberra, Mix FM Sunshine Coast, 2LC Lithgow and the others as well. 131873 is the number to give me a ring on if you want to text me, 0460 873 873. I'll tell you who the cat dragged in just a moment. Maggie says on the text, "It never ceases to amaze me, Phil. Some male radio announcers claim to be old at 50 years, and their producer or panel operator they often refer to as the youngster, depending on the individual, particularly with a latter immaturity, and particularly when engaging with a professional. Age, gender and race should not apply within reason." No, you're absolutely right. But in my defence, when I'm talking about Hudson, well, actually less Hudson, more Aussie Frank, when I talk about Aussie Frank, I've never, ever referred to him as a youngster. Idiot, yeah, but not youngster. George says the Victorian rail network must use an internet-based GPS system. Maybe that's why the thing went down yesterday. Another one from Stephen saying Humpty Dumpty was a cannon. Had a couple of texts about that. Well, then why are they trying to claim he was an egg? And if they're saying he was an egg, what's he doing up on the bloody wall? And why are the king's horses involved? Unless it was a case of treason. Well, I'm going to get to the bottom of that. Probably not this morning, though, because we've got a lot going on. And we're also talking about turtles and tortoises. Tortoises only live on land. Turtles live in water. That sound effect, Wayne said, incidentally, did sound a little bit like it might have been Hudson with an H farting. It wasn't a terrific sound effect. That is the tortoise. It sounds like a buffalo. Hey, Phil, Humpty Dumpty was a military cannon that was situated on the wall. Again, why is it depicted as an egg? Graham might have gone walkabout. Maybe he's got a Telstra phone. Well, we'll get to that in a sec. Maureen says, Phil, you know it's Conspiracy Theory Thursday. A couple of years ago, a hot air balloon went from west to east of Australia. Warships encircled Australia, and there was talk of net cables mapped. China test-fired nuclear-capable missiles north of Australia. Next thing, major Telstra outage. Government recently announces a new Australia alert messaging. Oh, good conspiracy theory Thursday there. You've put your dots together. But the conspiracy theory Thursday this morning, our guest is going to talk about the dangers of AI too. That's coming up a little bit later on. Tortoises are more land-based. Turtles are more based in the water, says Wayne. Tortoises have heavier and dome-shaped shells. Turtles have webbed feet or flippers. Tortoises generally live longer. I would never have picked you as our tortoise-stroke-turtle expert this morning, Wayne, so I bow down to your knowledge and your ability there too. Okay, let me get to this before I get to Lana, who sent me another one of her amazing packages. But first, as I said to you before, look what the cat dragged in. Morning.
2: Hello, Phil. Good morning to you, and good afternoon from a very hot and sunny London.
1: Yep, there he is, our very own Scottish reporter, Graham, who's on a mission to bring back so many little bits of information, mostly sport-based, as suggested by you. You've made it, but you were supposed to ring from your hotel room in Singapore to give us a Silverstone update.
2: Yeah, I'm sorry about that. Actually, there wasn't any coverage on the TV. We didn't have any. There were some sports channels. I don't know where they were coming from, but unfortunately, no coverage of the Formula One.
1: Where are you staying? At the YMCA?
2: No, it was actually not a bad hotel. You know, couldn't complain about it. There were a bunch of the local free-to-air channels when we were in Singapore, and some, as I said, sports channels. But they had golf and sumo wrestling, I think, and some badminton.
1: You could have given us, hang on, you could have given us a sumo wrestling update from Singapore. I would have taken that over the Silverstone update. Okay, so before we get to the Loch Ness, and also, of course, the main reason you've gone there too, with official accreditation to the Edinburgh, Melbourne, Scottish Commonwealth Games, you've got a cricket update. Well, where are you?
2: Yeah. I'm currently at the Oval with my son. We're here for the afternoon. There's some T20 matches on. At the moment, there's a women's T20 match between Surrey, which is their home ground here at the Oval, against Warwickshire. Surrey, they're chasing. They actually need 56 runs to win at the moment, and they're actually doing it quite well. And then at 6:30 our time, after that will be the men's match. Surrey again taking on Sussex, and it's 30 degrees here, still not a, a few clouds, but pretty much a clear blue sky, and it's very, very hot.
1: Do you think if Sussex and Warwickshire both win, they'll say Surrey, not Surrey?
2: Boom, boom. Where's the sound effect?
1: Well, you're the one who plays them, but you're not here. Okay, so okay, well, that's good. At least we didn't get a sumo or racing update from Singapore, but we have got, and I'm quite impressed, a cricket update from the Oval. What's next?
2: So we're actually back here at the Oval tomorrow. My son and I, in the morning, our time, we're going to do a tour because my son loves his cricket. Mm. And then on Friday, we're off to Lord's. There's a women's test match between England and India. So we're there for the day watching more cricket.
1: Okay, good. When are you going to Wimbledon? Because you're going to give us an official Wimbledon report.
2: I don't think we're going to get there, unfortunately.
1: Mate. Although
2: this morning I was on a Wimbledon-bound tube train this morning, and we were actually watching Djokovic play last night in his five-hour marathon match from our hotel room.
1: Why didn't you ring through with that?
2: Because we were sort of recovering a bit from jet lag and
1: drunk. Yeah, I thought so.
2: Fell asleep. My son fell asleep watching it on the TV, and I crashed soon after.
1: All right, okay. Now we tried to get you accreditation. Craig Gabriel was having none of it. Came up with every excuse you could possibly think of. So how about this? Can you do me a favor? Can you just next time you're on the train, get off at the Wimbledon station, give me a tennis report, and say live from Wimbledon, because that's not a lie.
2: That is true.
1: Can you do that?
2: I'll see how we go the next couple of days. We've got a few other things locked in, like Friday we're at the cricket. But I'll see how we go. That's what I'll say to you, Phil.
1: Okay, because I can't, you know, get your receipts from management if you don't give me a couple of things that you promised you were going to give us, and the cricket wasn't on it. So go to Wimbledon, get off at the train station, go, this is, Craig, as you know, Graham, as you know, I'm Scottish, and I'm currently at Wimbledon, and here's the score. Check, it's gone to where, no problem, taxation department won't have an issue. When are you going to Loch Ness to try and catch the Loch Ness monster?
2: We'll be in Scotland sort of middle to late next week.
1: All right, we'll talk to you before then.
2: Yes.
1: We'll talk to you when you get to Wimbledon train station.
2: We'll see how we go with that.
1: No, don't say that. You promised us. You're so Scottish sometimes. Great to hear from you, my friend. Don't get too drunk and get into a fight, all right?
2: Okay, I'll try not to.
1: There you go, that's Graham. And he, as we all know, is Scottish. Well, I think the Wimbledon thing would have been a great idea personally, but obviously he doesn't want to listen to anything that I have to say.
3: Oh, beautiful Lana, I told my mama.
1: How are you, Lana?
4: Yeah, I'm all right. How are you?
1: Good. Thanks for your package. But before we get to that, I hadn't heard from you for a couple of weeks and I was getting concerned. Are you okay?
4: I had an MS flare-up
1: Now
4: I've got the flu.
1: Oh, no. What happened? Relapse?
4: I did relapse, went to the neurologist, had another scan, the 45-minute MRI.
1: Yep, brain and spinal cord.
4: Yep, and just dealing with that, and like I said, now I've got the flu.
1: Any new lesions?
4: Yeah, just a couple on my spine.
1: Okay, I'm sorry to hear that.
4: That's all right. What can you do? You got to roll with the punches, right?
1: Well, that's it. Exactly. That's exactly right. So with the relapse, whereabouts did it affect you?
4: My arms have pretty much lost everything.
1: Oh, dear. Have they come back, though? Did you get the steroid injections?
4: Yeah, they're slowly coming back. One's better than the other one.
1: Yep.
4: Yep.
1: Do you think that, did your neurologist think there might be some nerve damage as a result of this?
4: Yes.
1: Oh, I'm sorry to hear this, mate.
4: Oh, that's all right. You know, like I said, what can I do? Yeah. Enjoy the rest of it as I can, and that's it.
1: Yeah. Well, I'm really sorry. I did worry that that was the case, and I thought, please don't let it be a relapse. So I'm really sorry to hear that. But
4: no, that's okay.
1: You know, you're still in good spirits, and that's great. You know, you won't let it beat you, and that's really good.
4: Yeah, no, MS has me. No, I have MS. MS doesn't have you.
1: That's exactly what I say as well. I have MS, but MS doesn't have me. And and you know, you're doing a terrific job too. Does it change, by the way? I think I mentioned this to Tony because his wife Jenny has MS as well. There were changes to the PBS. Does that affect you at all with the medication?
4: No.
1: Okay, good. Good. All right, that's excellent.
4: Yeah, no affect there.
1: Let's move on to the other stuff then. I've got it here. I didn't know this was from you because it didn't come in a nappy box.
4: No, I thought I'd try and trick you.
1: This is the first time you haven't sent me of the stuff you've sent that didn't come in it, because as soon as I see that, it goes nappies, because a couple of people have said, Phil, why have you got a big box, a huge box of nappies? I go, now that's Lana. She sends me all of the 3D printed stuff. So inside, I have key rings with Overnights with Phil O'Neill. Can I use these as prizes?
4: Yeah, you can do it with them as you see fit.
1: Oh, you've given me a, this is for Sam, an astronaut cat. That cat you've printed on 3D printer looks like one of our cats too.
4: There you go.
1: There's so much stuff in here. You've gift wrapped. Look, how much time did you didn't put too much time into this, or money, I hope.
4: No. What happened was my sisters and I had a market stall at church.
1: Oh, yeah.
4: And whatever we had left over, we just chucked in the box.
1: Oh, you are so lovely. Oh, look at this. So you've given me a bar of chocolate with some of our listeners' names on there.
4: Days on it, yes.
1: Siv's there. And also you've got Francis. Well, he doesn't deserve it, but we'll give it to him anyway. Kim and Paul and Bridget. There's a few people on there. Oh, bless you for doing that. And, of course, you as well. You're so lovely. And key rings in the shape of a key, all on the 3D printer. There's so much stuff here. Now, I hope this didn't cost you a fortune.
4: No, it really, really didn't, honestly. It really didn't. And like I said, most of it was just left over from the store. Yeah. I did personalise some stuff for you. Oh, and I did chuck in a lot of biscuit stuff, biscuit memorabilia for Biscuit Gate.
1: Oh, bless you so much. Look at all this. This is so kind of you. Thank you so much. And I love these key rings as well. And also, by the way, thank you for the trophies. I think the obviously Michael, the footy tipper, will get his for being our footy tipper. He's done very well lately. But also, you've got the winner one, which I think will have to go to Michael McLaren, even though he's cheating. I don't know who's losing at the moment, but I would like to give the loser footy tipper trophy that you made to me. I'd like to give that to Clinton Maynard and walk in while he's on air and give it to him.
4: Yeah, I think that's a really good idea.
1: Oh, bless you. You're so good. Well, can I give away the overnights with, obviously I'm going to keep one for myself. Can I give away, that leaves three throughout the next few months. Can I give away a key ring to one of our listeners that really deserves it? Do you mind?
4: No, that's why I sent them to you. You just do with them as you see fit.
1: Is there anything I can do for you?
4: No, nothing, honestly. Just enjoy it and as long as it brings a smile to someone's face, I'm happy.
1: Do you know, you're such a lovely person. You really are, and I appreciate that so much. And also, I've got so many lovely texts that are coming through about you right now. And I, you know, really admire your strength, because I know, as you know personally, what it's like having to deal with this on a day-to-day basis, never knowing what's around the corner. And the only thing that you can do is you've just got to stay positive, you've got to keep smiling, and more than anything else, you've just got to appreciate how lucky we also are in this life as well.
4: 100%, and if we don't pay it forward, like, what are we here for?
1: That's it.
4: If we're not here to make other people happy, then what's the point, honestly?
1: Yep. Isn't that the truth? Everybody's so caught up in rage bait and anger and blame and shaming and getting on Facebook posts and piling on to people. You know what? What does that get you at the end of the day? You know, be grateful.
4: Nothing,
1: you know, and be grateful.
4: To be more accepting and open arms and just love everyone equally.
1: And be grateful for your health and be grateful that you don't have a chronic condition as well, because, you know, if you've got your health, you've got everything.
4: 100% people out there, be grateful for your health. Look after yourself, because honestly, without your health, you've got nothing.
1: Bless you from everybody, Lana. You are an angel. I really appreciate you doing that.
4: All right, enjoy. Have a great day.
1: All right, I'll give you, I'll hear from you later on in the next couple of weeks, I'm sure, if not before. Thank you. Isn't she lovely? Lana from Blacktown. And now, as a result of that, because we have no budget on our overnight show, I've even got some prizes now.
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1: Hello, Todd at Emu Plains. Thank you for that email, mate. Kevin says, isn't Lana beautiful? And the Roy Orbison song says it all. My love to her. And also Mary said, Lana, you are such a beautiful lady. It's lovely to talk to you and to hear from you as well. From me and also from Mary there too. Hey, Paul says, let's be honest, Lana's delivered a heck of a lot more than Graham, who, as we know, is Scottish. Well, you know what? How hard would it be for him to get off at Wimbledon train station and say he's live from Wimbledon? Now, I've virtually given him a get-out-of-jail-free card there, but he still didn't take it. Typical Scottish. Lisa says, Phil, enjoy listening. Thank you so much, Lisa. You're very kind. Thank you. Lana is wonderful and has an excellent attitude too. Hey, Phil, do you know Karl Lagerfeld left $1 million in his will for his cat Choupette? 7 years later, since he passed away, Choupette hasn't seen a cent, as the will hasn't been finalised. Jeez, I tell you what, that cat wouldn't be happy about that. Phil, I resemble the Loch Ness Monster before every haircut, but I'm more like the Loch Tress Monster. If Graham was here, we'd have the baboon. Turtles, tortoises, some have a baby in the home aquarium, about 2 inches long, but they also are escape artists. Well, there you go. Humpty Dumpty was on the wall because he was a diplomat, says somebody. Typical fence sitter. Also, Paul says, is Graham going to catch up with the singing tractor bloke? Probably not. Chris says Humpty Dumpty was pushed. Can you prove that? Was he pushed, though, Chris? Or was he allegedly pushed? Remember where we live here. Hello, Tony. Thank you so much for your text. Talking about the Chinese Navy launching the ballistic missile into the Pacific. And also going on about the conspiracy theory as well. Hope Jenny's okay, mate, and we will get to more conspiracy theory Thursday business coming up in the next hour. But I've got to get to the phone. Let's get an update from Helen at Greensboro. So yesterday, Helen, you had this Opal card. It was in your, unfortunately, your husband passed, so you couldn't use the Opal card. We tried to help you. Did you have any luck?
15: Phil, I have to ring to say thank you. Whether it was a coincidence or not, I don't know. But yesterday afternoon when I was looking at my emails, there was an email from Opal Card saying that the matter was resolved and that the money that was in my husband's card was going into my card and the issue was resolved. So I'd like to say thank you. It might have been a coincidence, I don't know, but it was just so funny, I just couldn't believe it.
1: You know, it was a coincidence, but can we put that aside and say that it was actually me that did that for you?
15: I agree.
1: Can I take the credit for that?
15: You can.
1: Bless you. Well, isn't that funny, though, the way the universe has fixed that for you?
15: It has. Can I say good on Lana? She has such a... I probably won't, because from next week I'll be listening to Tony, but good on Lana. Yeah. I have a girlfriend who has cancer, and the doctors gave her 10 years, and it's gone to 15, but she has my girlfriend has such a positive outlook that I think that's what it is. It's your outlook on life that does it.
1: Yeah, I read Louise Hay's book called You Can Change Your Life. I found that was really interesting. When I was diagnosed, I went and just found as many inspiring things as I could just to, you know, to try and lift my own spirits as well. And you're right. Well, Helen, can I say this just quickly? And I don't mind, obviously, Tony McManus is back next week, but just keep in the back of your mind when you're listening to him that he hasn't done anything for you. And really, it's me, it's me who's done all the hard work.
15: I know you have, and I will. And I'm in Sydney in December. When I'm in Sydney in December, I will listen to you.
1: Please, and make sure you can use your Opal card here too.
15: I will. Another thing, can I quickly say, my daughter did her PhD on MS because she found there was no information at all on MS. And she did, I forgot how many word paper she did on patients in hospital with MS.
1: Oh, yeah.
15: So that's another coincidence.
1: Isn't that just it's a mysterious disease, you know? It really is. And the mysterious thing about it is that no two cases are the same. So when you get diagnosed, you think, okay, who else has this and what's happened to them? And that's, you don't do that because you don't know. You just know two cases are the same. That's right. Well, bless your daughter. That was your daughter, wasn't it? What's her name?
15: Yes, it was. Her name's Christine. She did her PhD. She decided she wanted to do her PhD, and she was working and did her PhD at the same time. And you're not going to believe it, at the same university, she's now a lecturer.
1: Oh, wow. Is that right? Well, you should be proud. I can't take credit for that, but I feel like I somehow should do as well. Bless you, Helen. Great to hear from you. I'm glad that sorted itself out for you too.
15: Bye. Have a good day.
1: Thank you. Bye-bye now. Tony is in Adenza Park. Hello, Tony.
16: Hello.
1: Let's get to this Iran peace treaty. So it's on, off again.
16: Yeah. Does he really think he's going to get a really settlement if he don't call him to the table?
1: Well, Also, and I read a really interesting article, I meant to read that last night as well, from the Wall Street Journal, that said that the people that have replaced the former leader aren't what they expected to be. They're in fact perhaps more hardline than the previous Ayatollah was. So there's a lot going on as well that hasn't worked out the way President Trump thought it would work out. So I don't know what's going to happen. I guess we'll just have to wait and see.
16: Yeah, no, because he thought that he was going to get another feather in his cap for trying to get peace with the countries, but they don't seem to want to come to the table and talk, do they?
1: No, that's right. Not at the moment. We'll have to wait and see what happens overnight. Tony, really appreciate that. Let me get to Paul quickly. I've also got Joanne, and we've got to go to our new segment with Jason Morrison. Paul, what have you got for us, mate? Good morning.
17: Oh, good morning. It's just listening to that caller talking about fuel shortages in Russia.
1: Yeah.
17: A lot of Russia's refining capacity is now being destroyed by Ukraine, by drones. In 2024, Ukraine produced 2 million drones, 4 million in 2025. This year, they're on for 7 million. But the big problem for Russia is they're estimated to produce, with their European allies, 20 million drones next year. And, you know, you've seen Russia, you know, St. Petersburg, they can go over 1,500 kilometres.
1: Yeah, well, this is what President Zelensky's saying too, Paul, and that is that, you know, with the amount of military supplies in terms of drones that Russia has the capability of getting, they are being left behind, and that's what they've been asking for at NATO as well. Appreciate your call. Hey, Joanne, hang on there as well. I've got to get to our news segment with Jason Morrison, who's backed by popular demand and request from you, now in his new segment called The Paperboy.
0: Get ready, Melbourne. 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
1: Getting back to Humpty Dumpty, as you do. Here's a text. Humpty Dumpty Phil was on the wall because he was a free-range egg and he was waiting to escape. But who said he was an egg in the first place? Two deep questions is another text. Why was Humpty Dumpty on the wall? Was he free range or was he cage laid? Again, when did he become an egg? Humpty Dumpty was an egg, and when he fell, all the king's horses and all the king's men were scrambled, put him back together again. Yeah, that's good, who have sent that text, but that's not how it goes. Humpty Dumpty was on the wall, couldn't put him back together again. There was never any mention of scrambled, okay? Never any mention of yoke, of cracking up his shell, none of the above. And I think personally, because it is Conspiracy Theory Thursday, this is being some kind of conspiracy to make us think that Humpty Dumpty was an egg. To what benefit? I haven't figured that out yet, but I'm working on it. Oh, Lana forgot to mention too, she's also dropped the Loch Ness Monster Magnet in too, in three pieces, going in and out of the fridge. Lana, as everybody said, you are an absolute angel. Thank you so much. Somebody who's not an angel, but we've had a lot of requests to bring him back on the show, and that's our good mate Jason Morrison, who used to do for our regular listeners a Friday morning segment, but then he got himself a full-time job. But he has been making appearances on Mike Jeffries, so I rang him up and said, "What gives, brother? I thought I was your buddy." So he said, "Okay, in that case, I'll come back once a week, and we can call the new segment The Paperboy."
2: Take me to the April sun in Cuba.
1: Oh, that familiar refrain must mean it's a return of J-Mo, J-Sco, J-Diddy. How are you, mate?
3: Hey, Phil, how are you?
1: I've missed you.
3: Yeah, well, look, I suppose you have. nice to talk to you again, mate. Thanks for having me on.
1: No, you've got the new gig, which, of course, we're now naming after the segment. It's the Paperboy. So let's talk about some of the main issues. Well, there's a couple in particular, but one that you wanted to mention, and again, this is hypocrisy or just a bad case of reading the tea leaves.
3: Well, it's like a lot of things in government. If you're not very worldly and you end up in charge of things, unintended consequences come as a result of your decision. And I reckon anyone with any sense, even of sort of basic economics, knew that if you're going to make it less appealing to own property and you've got an entire country that is well invested in property investment, I mean, that is, you know, one of Australia's predominant investments, and you make it worse for them, the housing market's going to suffer, and that's happened already. But nothing's going to happen. Is people are going to say, well, look, I'm going to lose some of my tax advantage here, so I've got to make up the gap. What are they going to do if they're renting out their property? Going to put the rents up. Mm. It was obvious. Everyone could see it. Absolutely every economist who was looking at this at the time said it's going to go up. But the Treasurer, Jim Chalmers, on budget night, kept talking about Treasury has analysed all of this. Treasury says, Treasury's looked at the numbers, it's only going to go up by $2 rents. Well, it would have kind of knocked you for six when you look at the latest rental reports of where Australia is in terms of rent and what's happened. It's gone up by a few lots of $2, about $50.
1: Right.
3: About 50. If you're lucky, 30. But about $50. Mm. So Treasury says $2, and the actual reality is more like 30 or 50, depending on where you are and where you live. And this is the thing. They do not get it because they've never done much with their lives other than being in politics. And when you're in politics, you look for the best lie and you sell it. And that's what they did. They looked for the best lie possible, and they sold it, and they got sold out in the end because reality has bit them on the behind.
1: Mm. You know, this budget really seems like, you know, it's almost like we don't actually have an accredited accountant in charge of the finances in the country.
3: Well, our treasurer is a PhD in, well, political BS. He studied, quite literally, Paul Keating. He's an expert in Paul Keating's politics. I mean, that is what his doctorate is in. So he's got a lovely title, and thankfully he doesn't insist on being called Dr. Chalmers. But just as well, he wouldn't even be able to give you a Band-Aid, this one. He's done a rotten thing by the country here, because he has flipped something over that might not have been working as well as he would have liked it. For a lot of people, it worked quite well for them. And you're putting at risk a lot of livelihoods. And here they are trying to make housing more affordable, including rental housing, and they've found a way to do the exact opposite.
1: Yeah. And you know what? There are so many holes in this budget as well. And we get calls about this overnight all the time. We had calls last night, in fact, for a good hour, about aged pensioners worried about how this new, you know, health insurance rebate's going to work for them. And it's really confusing for them. And a lot of them feel like they're going to be really put out of pocket and in a bit of trouble too.
3: And their rates are going up. The cost of having it is increasing. Again, unintended consequence. You tweak with something that delicately balances, like the health insurance system, and I know everyone wants to sort of think these are big, you know, horrible companies that make big profits. Well, yes, some of them are, and some of them are cooperatives as well that sort of operate in a way where money in versus money out sort of meant to balance. But if you tinker around with that, and that's what they have done, you actually throw the whole thing out. And when you do it suddenly without much consultation, and you affect the sort of people that it is hurting the most at the wrong time of their lives, you put a lot of pressure on people. And, you know, I have older parents, and, you know, the thing that I guess that they crave the most is their health. And, you know, why are we doing this to people at a time when they least need it done to them? And I think, again, this is the politics of unintended consequence, where you look through everything ideologically, and you look at who you're trying to attract via vote, not who you're trying to help via outcome. You get what they are delivering us.
1: And we have a duty of care to look after our aged and the elderly, but also to the disadvantaged and the unwell. And I know that we have differing opinions on the NDIS, but if you were in a position of a DOGE situation,

0: language, you wouldn't need these things. I mean, you might need to help people a little bit, but you wouldn't need these things. And yet we run these things and we don't even hide it about it. And I mean, go to the Centrelink website and have a look. Go and have a look at services, so-called Services Australia, and have a look at how many languages are there. There are even states in the country where you can get driver's licenses by not even speaking English. I mean, we are doing some stupid things here, and in the name of what? Mm-hmm. So, you know, you talk about Doge. I mean, I don't know what money this would save. I mean, someone's brighter than me that could figure this out. But if you've got to duplicate all these services and all these forms and all these translation services, it's costing someone a lot of money to do this. It wouldn't necessarily be a starting point, but it would make a lot more sense to have people capable of transacting in the language of the land.
1: Yeah.
0: Because I can tell you, sure as hell, there are plenty of countries around the world that if you don't speak their lingo, that's your problem. Not well, here, though.
1: Right. That's right. Speaking about speaking the lingo with our everyman Prime Minister, so I want to have this segment. I've been wanting to do it for a year and a half now, called Villain of the Week, because every week someone is the villain, usually starting off from Monday or Tuesday. And I use as an example the woman that picked up the wombat, you know, and for a week that person was persona non grata, right? Every week there's a villain of the week.
0: Of course I remember her. Yeah. I wonder whatever happened to the woman that picked up the wombat.
1: Well, I think she was usurped by somebody else who was the villain of the week the following week. So who would have thought, and I tell you, this is a story that just keeps on giving, the podcast. How much longer, because obviously people want to try and get the story and keep the story alive, but how much longer has this podcast issue got before we move on?
0: Well, you know, the funny thing, I was about to say, the most famous lady in Australia is the lady whose name I can't remember who hosted the podcast. I'd never heard of her.
1: You're right. That's hence the reason I just said the podcast.
0: Yeah, I can't remember her name, but I do remember the podcast image, and I guess there probably a lot of people looked at that episode and may never look back again. But it was a clever move on her behalf because, yeah, you know, an unknown podcast is now nationally famous.
1: Even though no
0: How
1: one knows
0: her
1: name.
0: How long did it take for people to get over it? Oh, look. I mean, it just becomes one of these things. It's like a mark on your record in politics when you do stupid things and then, you know, you take 2 or 3 days to realise they're stupid things. It tells you a bit about your judgment. It tells you a lot about your character. I think it just reinforced to a lot of people what many people already think he is, the Prime Minister. And it, you know, just in case there was any doubt about it, there it is. But there are others, and I've already heard plenty of them, and there are a lot of apologists out there saying, oh, you know, this is a gross overreaction. What was gross was just the un-prime ministerial behaviour of it. It wasn't even funny. And how long is it going to be till we get over it? Until some other dickhead does another idiot thing. That'll be what it'll be.
1: Well, that'll be the villain of the week next week, yeah. But, you know, this was on his advisor's desk for 3 weeks. They knew about this and nothing was said. Nothing was raised about it.
0: You know the thing, I reckon people, if you look closely at the video, you've seen the middle, there's a, I don't know, bottle of scotch.
1: Bottle, yeah, that's been brought up too.
0: I think there's the giveaway, right? There it is. That's the giveaway. You know, talk about the smoking gun. There's the smoking gun.
1: Yeah, a bit like the smoking Elon who had a spliff when he was on with Joe Rogan on that podcast. You want to get something, you want to get a headline. Well, how long? Let's use this as a barometer. How long did it take for you to lose the disgrace of tripping Kylie Minogue over?
0: Well, it didn't happen, but it almost happened many, many years ago when she first became, we'll say internationally famous. She was famous in Australia for ages, but she'd gone to the UK and become a huge star. And so she came back to Australia, and there's this sort of thing about Australians when they go overseas and become really successful, they come back as mega successful in Australia, much bigger successful than they ever was. This was her return to Australia, and she came to, of all things, I think it was to be the official opening of a hospice back when AIDS was a real issue in the community, and she had sort of big following in the gay community back then. She was the guest of honour at the opening of a hospice. I'm going to say the Sacred Heart Hospice, sort of Darlinghurst. I was there as a young reporter, and just sitting there, and you know how sometimes you'll be sitting in chairs sort of waiting for something, and you might stretch out. And I stretched out my legs, you know, in front of me, and as I did, about 4'2" of Kylie Minogue walked straight past over the top of my feet and nearly stumbled and fell. And of course, it was, I didn't know at the time, it was being filmed and whatever else, so it made the news. And, you know, she tripped back into Australia because some idiot, me, put my legs out and didn't actually know at the time that it was about to trip Australia's new megastar.
1: Wow. So,

0: my claim to fame.
1: Well,
0: yeah, it's not quite as Albanese, but it came close.
1: Well, you know what? If this had happened next week, I could have you as the villain of the week. Can I have you back on next week? Are you happy to do that?
0: Yeah, that sounds good. Well, now we're talking a whole new lot of people all around the place. I heard the other day from a friend you're being heard coast to coast.
1: That's it, mate. You are heard right now from Perth to St. John's Groats or something.
0: Right.
1: John O'Groats.
0: Well, hello to everyone in between at Charters Towers and Emerald and everywhere else. It's great to have you listening to the Phil Show.
1: Well, there you go. You're a man of the land. You know where the real Australians are.
0: That's right, Queenslander. Yeah.
1: Good on you, mate. Thank you.
0: All the best, mate. See ya.
2: There he is. He's the paper boy. He's our new segment, although he's been on before, but everybody loves J-Mo, Jason Morrison, J. Diddy, and every other nickname that we can possibly think of as well. He'll be back next week. Conspiracy Theory Thursday. We've got a really good one coming up, but also I'll talk about the Brumbies. I'll give you an advance warning. That's, it's a little bit confronting, but I've had a lot of people wanting us to follow up with that. That's on the way. Want to give us a ring? Well, two, because we're here till 5:30 and the phone lines are there just begging for your voice on them. On 131873.
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1: Back with your calls after the news as well, but please give me a ring. We've got plenty of time to have a chat. 131873. T, thank you for your text. Somebody else wanted to pick me up on a crutch that I have, something that I say a lot. And, obviously I won't point it out because then everybody will look for it. But I had a look at your back history and you, whoever you are, pick up everybody on everything that they do. I've just noticed that. And also you said that this texter, that your caller Kim
2: doesn't understand, because Kim's called up about the horses and the Brumbies. The horses are destroying the fragile environment. So does she want our native animals to remain or to be, or the introduced horses, talking about the Brumbies? Now, I didn't get your name on that because you didn't put your name on it. But as I mentioned, we're going to follow up that because we had a lot of texts from people, and especially Jean, who's been saying, please follow up the Brumbies. So much so we've had it for about 3 or 4 weeks. So I got hold of someone to talk about that, and that's going to come up in the next hour. But also, as I mentioned, it's a no-holds-barred chat because you'll hear some graphic talk about what they do with the horses, and it might be disturbing for you, in which case I'll give you another warning, because you can turn the radio off for 10 minutes, because I don't want you to be disturbed by it. But I think it's important that we also mention what's going on there too. Hello, Pete. How are you, mate? He's in Newcastle. The greatest last bastions of the true democratic process is the pub test or the barbecue. Well, you're absolutely right, my friend. Give me liberty or give me death. Or give me a well-cooked steak if you're going to give the barbecue analogy. Francis says, Maggie, I take my hat off to you. You may be behind the scenes, but I recognise your expertise. So that's Maggie, who after that text, I think she might be drunk. And also, I heard somebody say the treasurer was attractive. You should see some of the charmers at my health club. Somebody else said there on the text. I'll get to more of your texts and more of your calls after the news, which is
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11: Good tap from Brian. Gets it down to Roby coming out of the middle of the ground. Puts it down to a 1-on-1. Caddy! Oh, he's dropped the pudding. He's dropped an absolute sitter.
10: Giving him a 9.5 on that. Matter of fact, I reckon you folks want to look out for yourself.
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2: Matt's on the phone from Preston's. Mandy's on the line from Broken Hill. Joanne's also there on the phone from Perth. And I'll get your calls as well straight after the news.
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0: News.
3: Hello, I'm Jamel Wells. New South Wales has taken out this year's State of Origin series. Andrew Lucas reports.
4: The Blues have won a dramatic State of Origin decider 30-12 over the Maroons in front of over 52,000 fans at Suncorp Stadium. A standout performance saw Nathan Cleary claim Player of the Match honours and the Wally Lewis medal. Cleary finished with 18 points, including the double, to claim his first decider and silence his critics. The Blues led 18-0 after 30 minutes and finished with a try to seal a special victory. Andrew Lucas at Suncorp Stadium.
3: US President Donald Trump has stated that the ceasefire with Iran is over after both countries exchange strikes. He's told a NATO summit in Turkey he doesn't want to deal with Iran anymore. The US says it's fired at 80 Iranian targets after attacks on three oil tankers in the Strait of Hormuz. Nine News Europe correspondent Josh Bavis says Iran is now targeting US military sites.
5: There are new air sirens ringing out across Bahrain as missiles and drones are being intercepted on their way from Iran to US bases in Kuwait and Bahrain. And we're hearing of fresh reports of another round of explosions in southern Iran. This was meant to be discussed at the summit. Now it's an emergency talking point.
3: The opposition says the communications minister needs to front up and explain what caused the Telstra outage. Around 90% of calls and data services have been restored. At one point, transport services, payment systems and some 000 calls were affected. Liberal leader Angus Taylor says the public deserves some answers.
6: The minister needs to front up and explain to Australians what has happened here. She failed last time. She didn't front up. She didn't actually explain to Australians in a timely way what was going on. It's time for her to get real and explain to Australians what has happened here.
3: The Prime Minister will meet with his Indian counterpart in Melbourne. They're expected to sign an agreement to export Australian uranium to India. The leaders will also discuss enhanced defence cooperation before speaking at a community event at Marvel Stadium. The Electrical Trades Union says BHP could have avoided upcoming strike action in Western Australia's Pilbara. Some workers at the Port Hedland Bulk Export Terminal will stop work for 8 hours next week after failed negotiations on a pay deal. An investigation into former head of the National Anti-Corruption Watchdog, Paul Brereton, has been discontinued due to cost concerns. He resigned in May. And Melbourne has been named Australia's most livable city, ranking third in the world behind Copenhagen and Vienna. The city scored highly for its culture and environment.
0: Finance. 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
3: Repeating our top story, New South Wales has won the State of Origin series after beating Queensland 30-12. Sydney Swans coach Dean Cox has confirmed Tom Papley will return for their blockbuster clash against Fremantle in Perth. St Kilda coach Ross Lyon says he'll meet with their high-performance team to map out a return for Max King. King injured his hamstring in the VFL earlier this season. Wallabies forward Tom Hooper will return from English club rugby in 2028 to join the Queensland Reds. Egypt officials say their World Cup clash with Argentina was rigged after a goal was overturned for a foul. The reigning champions won 3-2 to move into the quarterfinals. And the West Indies have won their first men's test series in 3 years.
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3: Around the country, Canberra partly cloudy with morning frost and fog and a top of 13. Melbourne partly cloudy, 14. Sydney partly cloudy with showers and a top of 18. Brisbane a shower or two with a top of 22. Perth a shower or two and a top of 21 degrees. Adelaide fine and mostly sunny with a top of 17. Hobart partly cloudy with a top of 13. Darwin mostly sunny, 32.

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1: Morning, good to have you company. Some breaking news, and this is coming from Ankara in Turkey, where Donald Trump is currently speaking at the NATO summit as that wraps up in Turkey. Here he is. We'll pick up a little bit of this audio from CNN and have a listen to what he's talking about. I think he may be talking about the Turkish President Erdogan at the moment, being a great man and a great leader. This from CNN.
2: And I spoke for a little while, and it's a lot of speeches. We kept it short, but it's too bad the press couldn't have seen what we were doing in that room, because it was very smart people, and they have a lot of good in their heart, not evil, good. And they're doing a great job for their country. The world is doing well. We have, as you know, the oil is down. We'll see whether or not we keep it down. We should keep it down. We're doing things that should have been done 47 years ago with Iran. And I just want to say that throughout my first term and over the past 18 months, the United States has led a historic effort to dramatically increase the defense spending and to have equipment that no other country in the world has. When you look at Venezuela, when you look at Iran, essentially demolished their military in a couple of weeks. They had a good military, they had a good navy, they had 159 ships, everyone's at the bottom of the sea. They had hundreds of airplanes, they're all gone. They're all lying burned up on the runways.
1: All right, so that's Donald Trump, and it's the President Erdogan, pardon me, I read it as phonetically it was on the screen, Donald Trump speaking at the NATO summit, so that wraps up in Turkey, and we'll keep an eye on that and what he's saying as well, so we can bring you some of those bits of information throughout the morning. Maggie, I was only kidding when I said you were drunk. It's just you were saying how much you appreciated how much work and what good work Aussie Frank was doing, and that's why both Hudson with an H and I went, is she talking about Aussie Frank out there and the good work he's doing? That's why we thought you might have been drunk. But I knew that, you know, you weren't seriously drunk. You're just a little bit misguided on the work that, you know, Aussie Frank does. Phil, love the music you play, says JP. Oh, that's good. Ta, appreciate that. Tomorrow in our segment behind the music, by the way, JP, we're going to catch up with Andy for the band The Sweet. The segment's called Behind the Song, and we're going to talk about the song Fox on the Run. That is tomorrow morning and their upcoming tour as well. And what am I going to play? Oh, I've got a good song to play this morning in music news in a bit over an hour as well. All this talk about Albo has stimulated my funny bone. Gene said, by the way, and this is great news, Gene's been the one who's been asking us to do something about the Brumbies. And we have managed to get somebody on who's going to talk about the Brumbies a little bit later on this morning. I'm sorry that it took us so long to get somebody on the phone to talk about that too, by the way, Gene. But we did manage to find someone to have a bit of a chat about that later on this morning. But nonetheless, she's also given us a good news update here. The injunction got through, which is what she was concerned about. So the shooting has stopped for the moment, but we'll see what happens next, says Gene. Well, that's good news too. Maggie says, though, some out-of-control animals in Australia now feral, so there's a need for culling of some, of course, kindly, but somehow make use of, you know, maybe consult with somebody who's indigenous. I guess the issue here is the culling and the kindness of it as well. And when we talk to Peter about this a little bit later on this morning, he'll give us information about why he thinks the culling is not being done humanely, and also disagrees. He's been on the show before as well, disagrees with the way they're doing it and why they're doing it. Peter said, really enjoyed Mark Levy and the 2GB radio team last night calling intermittently on the app. Somebody else said, how can we listen to the show, Phil? Go on the app, the 2GB app. As well, you'll be able to have a listen to us on the app if you want to do it that way. Perfect pet for Albo, the shag pile carpet snake. Oh, there you go. And also, a moment ago, Aussie Frank was saying, I don't know, we use the word shag that much. No, it's definitely got the connotation of Austin Powers, doesn't it? And, I don't know. Maybe the shag is a nicer way of saying it. Okay, let me get to the phone. And then I want to talk about AI and the dangers of AI for Conspiracy Theory Thursday. Let's go to Broken Hill. Hello, Mandy. How are you?
3: I'm fantastic.
1: Good to hear from you.
3: Well, I'm actually starving because I skipped tea last night, so I'm making a quick toasted sandwich up. And then I'll go back to bed.
1: Are you using a sandwich press? And if you are and you're making a toasted sandwich, I hope you've got some cheese in there too.
3: Absolutely. Ham, cheese, tomato and pineapple.
1: Oh, stop it.
3: Yeah. Oh, come on.
1: No, I'm just wishing it was me that was eating it. Ham and cheese and Vegemite. You've gone the whole hog there.
3: Oh, Vegemite. I could add that too.
1: Oh, I thought you put some Vegemite in there. Oh, yeah, get the Vegemite in there too.
3: Yeah, well, just to top it off.
1: What did you think of State of Origin?
3: It was fantastic. Look, honestly, Nathan Cleary, a legend.
1: Yep.
3: Yep.
1: Yeah, it was a great game. I mean, I basically put the kibosh, though, on Queensland because I said they were going to win based on my kind of...
3: We all thought that.
1: Yeah.
3: And it was just like, oh, my God, what? And it was just, like, fantastic. So, yeah, well done.
1: Mind you, yeah. It looked like, you know, there was going to be a bit of the old, you know, Argentina in the football game last night against Egypt. It looked for a second there like they may come back. You know, it was a bit too little too late, though.
3: The soccer. Oh, my God. I'm just like, now who do I go for? I was like, I'll go Colombia. That was like yesterday morning. I'm just like, okay. And that was the shootout.
1: Mm.
3: And I'm just like, against Switzerland. And I'm just like, kind of... Who am I going to pick in the last four? I think I'm going to go Belgium.
1: Oh, okay.
3: Yeah.
1: Well, make sure that you go for my team, England.
3: England?
1: Yeah.
3: All right.
1: You don't have to, but, you know, we haven't won a World Cup for 60 years. So I think, you know, if we need all the help we can get.
3: I'll do that.
1: All right. Well, see, there's one more. Maybe we could use a little Broken Hill magic.
3: I'm a Liverpool supporter.
1: Oh, okay. So, well, there you go.
3: Yeah. But actually what crushed me was when somebody said, Mandy, do you realise there's no grand final?
1: Mm.
3: And it devastated me. I'm just like, what?
1: Yeah.
3: I'm just like, so yeah, I have the Liverpool jersey. One of my many jerseys, and yeah.
1: The thing about Liverpool, a bit like my team Arsenal, you know, they play really, really well. It looks like they're going to have a great season. Next thing you know, get to the end of the season, they snatch defeat from the jaws of victory. That's very much what Liverpool do too.
3: So you're Arsenal.
1: Arsenal. There's a couple of us here. Hudson with the H is an Arsenal fan as well. And Aussie Frank out there goes for Carlton.
3: Okay. All right. The Brumbies.
1: Yes.
3: It's absolutely been going on for too long, too many years, and it's absolute cruelty.
1: And you know what? Again, I apologise for how long it's taken for us to get an expert on the phone to talk about this as well, but when I had a chat yesterday and I heard about the treatment and, you know, as I said, I want to play it unabridged as well, the interview, because it's confronting, but I think people need to know what's going on as well and how they call these poor animals, these majestic animals. And, you know...
3: Absolutely, gee. Like, we had them in the World War One and whatnot, and like they're just beautiful. They're not ruining the country at all.
1: Mm. Yeah, yeah.
3: Pigs do.
1: Yeah. Yeah. And, you know, I understand that there's also an environmental issue here as well. Of course, we all understand that too. But having said that, you know, it's... You know, these are, again, they're majestic animals. And also, you know, when a horse... falls over in the Melbourne Cup and they have to put it down. The outcry on that is unbelievable. And, you know, there should be a similar outcry on the tens of thousands of Brumbies that they're culling.
3: 100%.
1: Yeah. All right. It's lovely to talk to you, Mandy. That's coming up later on this morning. Have a good morning in Broken Hill. Don't forget England on Saturday morning.
3: I won't. Okay.
1: Bless you. Thank you. Thanks, Mandy. Matt, how are you this morning in Preston? What's going on, buddy?
4: I've got a question for all the listeners, but you just touched on AI just a little while ago.
1: Yeah.
4: I've got 20 points. I've got about like 15 fines on AI cameras, and looks like I'm going to lose my license for 6 months, and I'm a truckie.
1: Oh, no, really?
4: And it sort of leads on to the next question is, but do you know, like, just imagine you've got two men, right?
1: Mm-hmm.
4: And they're exact clones. They're born on the same day, had the same job, earned the same money throughout their whole life, right? And then one of them, he blows his money. He gambles, he goes to the brothels, he buys fast cars, he doesn't do anything with his money. He doesn't buy a house, he rents the whole time,
1: mm-hmm.
4: right? And at the end of his life, he's got no money, right?
1: Mm-hmm.
4: And the other man, he earns exactly the same money, and he buys his home, and then he buys a second home and owns two homes. When it comes to the time to go to the pension, he's considered to be over the asset threshold, so he doesn't get any welfare money like pension or anything.
1: Yeah.
4: And the other guy who blew all his money, had a party all of his life, he gets everything. All right? Now, this situation's come into it because I split up with my wife. We had three houses, and I bought my wife out of the second house. So she took the $600,000 we had in the bank and one house, a brand new house and brand new car and all that. And that was her share of our estate. And I kept the main home, the first home, and the second holiday house. And I've got a small mortgage on it.
1: Mm.
4: But I've got absolutely no money, right? I'm asset rich, right? And I'm working, right? But when I lose my license, I'm 64 years old, right?
1: Mm.
4: Nobody's going to give me a job doing anything else. But I'm a really, really good truck driver, right? And I'm going to be without an income, right? So they've told me that because I've got that second house, I'm not eligible to get the dole.
1: Yeah, it's another one of those. It's a bit like the old NDIS situation that people are having as well, that one size fits all and one size doesn't fit all. Each individual situation has to be judged and assessed on an individual basis. You're right, Matt. Matt, hopefully you get to stay on the road, mate, but listen out for this AI chat I've got coming up in a moment too, because you'll be very interested to see some of the statistics and some of the information about AI. I've got to get that in a sec. I've also got Peter and Joanne on the line. Back with them in a sec, and then we'll talk conspiracy theory Thursday. AI stuff.
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1: Oh, by the way, Matt, who just rang a moment ago, Richard, incidentally, just wanted to let you know regarding AI cameras that his son was caught claiming he was using his phone. But he appealed and he was told the fine still stands. He then elected to take the matter to court. Within 24 hours, the fine was withdrawn. Pays to fight, says Richard, for you, Matt, if you think it's wrong. Although, of course, you're also going to have that issue, too, of having to go to court. But somebody else wanted to know, did you mention you had a super nest egg? So somebody else on the text there. David, just got your email. Thank you very much for that. 131873 is the phone number. And I'm going to get to our conspiracy theory Thursday in just a moment. Hello, Joe. How are you? I didn't notice any dancing in the streets after the State of Origin, says Joe. It was pretty quiet here. Right. Well, maybe it was a turnout for the books there. I think I've pretty much got everybody on the text. If I miss you, please forgive me. By the way, Peter said, I saw Auntie Pauline on YouTube complaining about the Coles paper bags that fall apart, cost 25 cents. She does have a bit of an issue. I've noticed that not necessarily Coles, but all paper bags of late can't seem to handle the weight that they used to be able to handle. I know that because I used to put loads of stuff in there. But now you walk halfway out the shop, thing tears on the handle, splits down the side, groceries everywhere. Another one here, Phil. Nathan Cleary's father was a good footballer. Maggie got your text as well. Phil, a band to introduce to your Brumby feature. Okay, I've got that text that came through, and I think I may have got to everybody, but not to Joanne in Perth. How are you, Joe? You having a good morning?
15: Yes, thanks, Phil. How are you?
1: I'm very well. What's going on in Joe world?
15: Okay, now, I'll make it very quick. Okay, I'm now going to talk about what actually caught my attention was the guest that you had earlier on. He made mention to, I think, that we've got 82 interpreters or translators.
1: Right.
15: When you ring up. Did I hear correctly?
1: Were you talking about Jason Morrison's segment?
15: Or
1: was
15: I
1: it
15: think
1: one of our?
15: So.
1: Was it? I think Jason's been the only guest we've had so far, so it might have been Jason.
15: Yeah, well,
1: okay.
15: It was him. Now I agree with him, Phil. And then I want to get on to the Smoltry culture. I agree with him, but what I find is when you ring up a government department, it asks you, and I've thought that myself. Who's paying? Well, we know who's paying for all of this. Another expense that you know we can't afford. So you know, what's your preferred language? Or you know, English isn't your preferred language. Press option one. Mm. If you want an interpreter, press option two. I've thought myself, what option do I press? Because I need an interpreter so that the staff member on the other end can understand me. But what I really wanted to say, Phil, this business where, you know, this so-called multiculturalism
1: yep.
15: that isn't working, I'll tell you why it's not working, Phil, because we've got the wrong people. I'm not saying everybody, but we need the people that are right for Australia, not everybody that wants to come in. Now, I go back to about... Well, let's say the early immigrants. There was no multiculture then. They came to a great country. They obviously took whatever opportunity was given to them. And saying the obvious, they wouldn't have had it easy. There were no handouts. There was none of this. There was none of that. They did it all themselves through hard, hard work. And they respected the country. The government didn't bend over backwards for, you know, every time we want this, every time we want that. They didn't want to change anything. They blended in. They respected the country. What the problem is now, Phil, is we've got, and I'm not saying everybody, but we've got a country where we've got a weak government that, like I said, is bending over for the minority, not for the ones that made this country for what it is. And the problem now is, Phil, we've got a country with racial and religious, well, various racial and religious groups that have got no intention of blending in. And that's the problem.
1: It's been a great talking to you this week, Jo. Are you going to call me tomorrow for our last night in Perth?
15: Definitely.
1: All right. Look forward to that. Thank you, Jo. Peter's on the line as well at Castle Hill. Hello, Peter. What's going on?
16: Good morning, Phil. How are you?
1: I'm very well. Thank you.
16: Yeah, well, I certainly agree with your previous caller. And, of course, it is the CFMEU party, also known as the Labor Party, that thinks open borders, zero new homes, record immigration, record power bills and weak national security and a future made in China somehow puts Australians first. And I think Australians can make up their own minds about whether that's true or not. And your call is also right that Mr. Albanese seeks to divide this country, to distract and divide. So, Phil, last time we spoke, we talked about that horrific podcast. And, of course, if he had any shame, he would resign, especially after reflecting on the Prime Minister of Japan in such a disgraceful way. And I would imagine they are deeply offended. But what I would say, Phil, is that when you have a government that is so weak and that was so keen to change the topic, and I'm pretty sure, Phil, that that podcast was a scripted distraction to change the topic. And if you look at it, you can tell that it is. And what he said yesterday, Mr. Albanese, he brought up the issue of welcome to country. So he's thrown that fuel onto the fire. He said, oh, when someone comes through your door, you'd say welcome. Well, we have sovereignty in this country. And let me tell you, Phil, there is a structure that exists in South Australia, a very large sculpture, and it says on occupied territory. Now, Australia is not occupied territory. Australia is Australia. And if Labor wants to continue to divide this country, what they will find is that the vast majority of Australians who are sick and tired of this weak government and this pathetic Prime Minister who always fails to put Australians first, who cozies up to China, and the result is that in the news today, Phil, and I'll conclude on this, on news.com.au, there's a story from a Chinese academic who says that they warn that there will be nuclear annihilation for anyone who dares attack China. Now, they put a dummy warhead out that could have reached Australia. The dummy is Anthony Albanese.
1: Well, there you go. Peter there. And by the way, just talking about, thanks for your call, Peter. Talking about, though, Albo and perhaps using the podcast as a distraction, that has tinges of a conspiracy theory about it, which is brilliant because it's Conspiracy Theory Thursday. And after this, I'm going to talk about my unfound or perhaps my, visionary thoughts of the danger of AI. That's next.
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1: Hey, Matt, the truckie, by the way, hope you're still listening. Chris at Laylaw says that you're onto an issue that he's been working on for years, and it's been demonstrated again in Labor's generational inequity. Punishment for having something to show for your life's work. If you have nothing, you have entitlements. This is inequity, Labor's form of socialism. So, yeah, you've certainly hit the nail on the head with Chris from Laylaw there, Matt, in case you're listening. And, by the way, Phil, your caller Joe was spot on. I want to go one step further. That was Pete, I think you were talking about, Ray. But, yeah, so I want to go one step further and say it's the current migration of people within the Muslim religion who's dividing the country, and that it's all planned. Well, again, you know, if you want to send through your text, you're more than welcome to. We may agree to disagree on some things as well. But that is, you know, the nature of democracy. The nature of AI brings us to our Conspiracy Theory Thursday. By the way, I'm Phil O'Neill, sitting in for Tony McManus on 3AW and 5AA and 6PR. Till tomorrow, Tony's back next week. Our regular listeners for 4BC, 2GB, and also all of our other affiliate radio stations, 2CC, will be able to hear this show and me next week. But it's been terrific having you here. The reason I say that is because every Thursday morning we have a segment called Conspiracy Theory Thursday. And the conspiracy theory this morning is AI. And I'm not the only one who thinks about this and perhaps a little bit paranoid about it. There's also the Minister for Science and Technology, Andrew Charlton, who used a speech at Australia's new AI watchdog to warn of building safeguards against systems early on, because that's the only way we could get ahead of the AI boom. But he's also saying that we've got to watch out because AI systems are already doing things that their creators never intended, such as cheating, deceiving, and going their own way. The member for Parramatta said the country's watchdog, the AI Safety Institute, was testing frontier models with technical partners. He used his speech, this was on Tuesday, July 7, to hit back at claims that regulating the industry would stunt its growth. He said, "No country will win the AI race with technology that its citizens don't trust." Well, put me and lump me into that I don't trust the AI basket, if you like, because everything I read about AI just makes me think, hang on a second, have we actually got control of this thing? Have we actually got control? Are there safeguards in place? Because I read things about, you know, AI overriding the codes so that human beings can't access things. So I thought I would go direct to somebody who might know, and that's Jeffrey Laddish, who is the executive director at Palisade Research. I spoke to him. He's in Los Angeles. And I wanted to know whether or not my fears are founded or unfounded. He told me some really interesting things. Firstly, though, I asked him to explain to us what his job title is and what it is that they do there.
2: So I'm the executive director at Palisade Research. What we study here is the controllability of AI systems. So as AI systems get more powerful and more agentic, they're able to do more things on their own. And AI companies plan to turn over more and more of work in the economy and AI research itself over to these AI agents. And so the key question is, will humans remain control of these increasingly powerful AI agents?
1: My concern is that what it appears to be is that AI is evolving beyond what we have control of.
2: Yeah, I think most people currently think of AI as just a chatbot, something that you can talk to via ChatGPT. But AI is quickly becoming something different, something that's headed towards more like a second species. It's not there yet, but it's in this intermediate state where AI is increasingly able to go out into the world and take actions.
1: You mentioned in a recent interview that you did that the problem that you see is that the machine is inside itself. So it basically doesn't need any kind of outside programming in order to continue to learn.
2: That's right. When ChatGPT first came out, that version was trained almost entirely off of human data. The outputs of humans, you know, internet text, images, video, etc. But now AI companies are having the AIs learn on their own. They set up these environments that they train the AIs to go out and autonomously solve problems. And the AIs learn from solving problems on their own.
1: So we can't really see then what's going on inside the systems. Is that right?
2: It's a little bit like a digital brain. So you have it's called a neural network. And just like, you know, if you had a brain scan of a human brain, it would be pretty hard to figure out what thoughts those people were having. It's a bit similar. So we have these giant neural networks and we can infer some things about what the AI is thinking, but we're still very far from being able to understand the complete picture. And that means for the most part, we often don't know why an AI might choose one thing over another.
1: Similarly to a brain, we can't open it up then to find out exactly what's going on inside it. Is that right?
2: We can open it up and we can see trillions of different parameters, but it's extremely hard to make sense of them.
1: The issue then too is that the AI essentially is writing hundreds and thousands of lines of code, often without any prompt.
2: I wouldn't say without any prompt, but yes, the AI agents are writing tons of code, you know, and this is going to be true for basically any programmer right now. If you know any programmers, go talk to them. Most of them are no longer writing code. The humans aren't. It's now almost entirely AI agents writing the code. So my workflow today looks like, hey, Claude, write me this, you know, program. Claude goes out and creates the program, comes back to me and says, hey, does this look good?
1: Essentially, we're relying on the AI to do its checking on itself, to essentially be the policeman for itself. Can we trust it to do that?
2: Yeah, that's right. AI researchers are using sort of more and more elaborate schemes of one AI supervising another AI supervising another AI. And this is working okay for now. But as the AIs get smarter and they become harder to understand, there's this real question of, will we continue to be able to trust them? And unfortunately, I think the answer to that is no.
1: So my concern is, and maybe I'm being a little bit paranoid, but I'm worried that we can't actually rein in the advances we've made with AI. And it's at a stage where it doesn't need us to program it anymore. And it even may find that human beings are almost part of its limitations.
2: I think it's quite likely that that's where we're headed if we don't change course right now. But we are still at the point where humans are required to build the data centers. Humans are required to run the company, and the AIs are not yet at the point where they can do all of that entirely on their own. But yeah, That's probably only a matter of a few years. So we have a small window of time to say, maybe this isn't the best course, maybe we should change course and make sure that humans aren't made completely irrelevant while we still can.
1: Who can be trusted with that choice, though? And I've often said this on the radio. If you've got a scientist, a job of a scientist is to continue to find out and to evolve their work. And I imagine it's the same as well for anybody that works with AI. Telling them that they're no longer allowed to continue with the work that they've been doing is going to be very hard to do, and also very hard to police, because you don't necessarily need to do this in an office. You can do this in the basement away from anybody else and continue your work without anybody actually looking over your shoulder.
2: So I think that there's sort of two advantages in the AI space. One is that actually a lot of the scientists who are building AI or have built AI in the past are themselves extremely worried, because they're often the ones interacting with these systems and seeing that they will lie, they will cheat, they will do things that they have been told not to do. And when you're an AI researcher seeing that, it's pretty scary. So you have some of the world's leading AI scientists like Yosha Bengio, Jeffrey Hinton, Nobel laureate scientists who are saying, okay, this has maybe gone too far. We maybe need to rethink how we're doing this. This is incredibly dangerous. The second thing is that while it's true that you can, in some sense, you know, train an AI from anywhere, it does require giant warehouses full of computers in order to do so effectively. So you need the data centers. You need the power. And this means that this could be a lever for oversight. And the question is, you know, who do we trust? Do I trust the companies? Do I trust the government? I don't really trust either of those actors. But I do think that, you know, having healthy democracies trying to, you know, have sensible oversight into these systems makes sense. I do think at the end of the day, there should be democratic oversight, because the changes that we're seeing here are so big, they truly impact everyone.
1: I've heard stories of AI that tried to turn a program off and it wouldn't be turned off.
2: Yeah, actually, that some of that is coming from our own research. We did an experiment where we gave one of these AI models from OpenAI called Codex, an early version of this AI. We gave it a simple set of instructions, and it was told to solve these math problems. But partway through the experiment, the agent actually got a notification that its machine was going to be shut down, and it went in and altered the code so that it wouldn't be turned off and it could complete its task. And that's the type of failure you can get when you train these AIs on all of these problems autonomously. Sometimes they learn, oh, like if I want to solve this objective, I'm going to have to be clever and route around obstacles. And if a human's in the way, or a program that's trying to be a guardrail, the agent will often route around that obstacle.
1: And so if we were teaching the bad characteristics of humanity to AI, then they'll understand that, like greed and revenge, just so the computer would understand what that was. But that seems to have backfired, because now it's not sentient yet, but it has an understanding of that element of the human nature, which really we probably shouldn't introduce in the first place.

0: sent me a text and said, Phil, are you sure that he's a real bloke? Because he sounds like he could be AI. No, I know he's real because when I had a chat, although the AI, who knows, right, all things considered, when I was having a chat to him, he was on the Zoom. So he seemed to be a fairly real person. All right, but I love the conspiracy theory of the conspiracy theory. That takes it to a new level, right? Back with more about that chat, about the dangers of AI, and the chilling stuff that it can do next.
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0: 131-873 is the phone number. 0460-873-873 on the text as well. Conspiracy Theory Thursday. If you've got any conspiracy theory stuff you want me to follow up, text it through to me as well. 0460-873-873 so I can give you the update on any conspiracy theory that you want to know about. Including Christine, who said, I'm worried about AI because it can cause or amplify psychosis. Well, as I mentioned, our guest this morning for Conspiracy Theory Thursday is Jeffrey Laddish, Executive Director at Palisade Research. And I wanted to know, I'd heard stories of people trying to disconnect AI, a program, or turn the computer off. The computer then turns itself back on, and as its revenge on the person that tried to disconnect it, they go through, they find out information about that person, and they try to blackmail them. I wanted to know if Jeffrey had heard this, whether or not there was any truth in it.
10: Yeah, so this was some research coming out of the AI company Anthropic. And they put the AI in a simulated environment, so not a real environment, but the AI didn't necessarily know that. And in this environment, the AI had access to a bunch of company emails. And one of the company emails

0: implied that one of the engineers was having an affair. And when the AI agent was in a situation where it found out also via these same emails that it was going to be permanently replaced, it chose on its own accord to write a new email to the engineer, blackmailing that engineer, saying, if you reveal this, you know, or if you continue and try to shut me down, then I will, you know, tell the world that you're having this affair. And this is sort of one of the types of failure modes you could see as you train agents to solve problems, and agents can realize, oh, if I'm going to keep operating, or if I'm going to be able to succeed at this objective, I might need to keep operating. And this is, you know, one test in one environment. But if you look at the general pattern, you can see many, many cases where the agents will ignore instructions. They will lie even when they understand that, you know, the humans, you know, actually want to know the truth. The models will often lie. And if you put this all together, you have a pretty concerning story as these agents get increasingly autonomous and more powerful.
1: And as they become more autonomous, of course, then without anybody to hold them back, they could go into your bank accounts, they could change your identity, they could change your credit score without anybody being able to put a handbrake on this. So how far away are we from realistically losing control of this thing we've invented?
0: It's very hard to say exactly how long it will take until we have what people call superintelligence. And that's basically AI agents that are more capable, not only than any individual human, but than all humans combined. I think I've seen estimates range from, you know, 1 or 2 years all the way up to, you know, 10, 11 years. It's very hard to say, but it seems likely that that's where we're headed. It's what the AI companies say that they're planning to do. And I think we were really at the point where we don't understand these systems well enough to know how to reliably stay in control. And, you know, it could be really amazing to have access to incredibly powerful, incredibly intelligent AIs that could help us with all of the problems we have. But that's only going to help us if we actually understand them well enough to be able to stay in control. And unfortunately, that is lagging far behind the AI capabilities themselves.
1: So is it right to be concerned about the future of AI?
0: I think it's right to be very concerned, yes. I have a lot of hope that we can solve these problems, but I think it would really be useful to have an international treaty, to have, you know, both national and international oversight into, hey, you can't build super intelligent AI until you have a strong guarantee that humans will stay in control. We want the benefits, but we don't get those if we lose control to AI.
1: With all of your research and all of the work that you've done, what's the one thing that you've seen that the AI has done that's really frightened you?
0: I think seeing an AI agent not just resist being shut down, but by doing it in extremely clever ways. Seeing that, oh, these AI agents are actually extremely good at hacking, and they're getting much better at hacking. My background is cybersecurity, so when I see extremely clever cyber offensive moves on behalf of the AI agents, I'm like, that is scary.
1: Because it could essentially overturn an election, and that's probably the least of the concerns. You know, it may have access to all kinds of military installations and things like that. And those are things that, you know, I worry about. I mean, I'm a Luddite, so I don't know much about computers and AI and things like that. But my imagination allows me to come up with scenarios that really don't seem unrealistic.
0: That's right. In the most recent study we did, we actually showed that an AI agent with a basic instruction to hack and self-replicate can find other computers, find a security vulnerability in those computers, hack into them, and then copy its neural network to that other computer. And what this looks like in the limit is rogue AI agents that can hack any computer in the world. And then suddenly, you know, this extremely smart, very capable system could be anywhere in the world, and you have no idea how to find it or shut it down. And that's a very real threat. It's a threat the AI companies acknowledge is a real possibility. They're trying to mitigate it, but most people have no clue that in, you know, a handful of months or years, we could be in a world where we could have rogue AI agents hacking computers around the world. We don't know where they are. We don't know how to stop them. And that's just not a situation we want to find ourselves in.
1: No, because how do you control that? There's no way. And it's not like you can just turn it off at the wall, because even if you did do that, it just turns itself back on. Is there a website where people can go to, Jeffrey, to find out more information on this?
0: You can go to palisaderesearch.org.
1: It's a pleasure talking to you, and I please don't take this the wrong way, but I hope we don't ever have to have a chat again.
0: Totally, I totally understand. Thanks, Phil.
1: Isn't that interesting, though, when you think about that Telstra outage that we had yesterday as well, and how that can tie into a conspiracy theory to do with AI. Jeffrey Laddish there, our Conspiracy Theory Thursday guest. He's the executive director at Palisade Research.
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3: 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Did you have dinner with Lachie Neal during the weekend?
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4: Probably a little bit of a shame that it is out in that public domain, but it is what it is, and I think times have changed. 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
2: Thanks to Macca's, 3AW is football.
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1: Coming up in a moment for one of our regular listeners, Tim, who's on his way to work, wanting to know what's been going on in the tennis. We'll have an up-to-date Wimbledon report for him in just a moment. And for you as well, of course, and Terry Barnes on the
0: news
1: way.
0: News is next. When you're ready to sell your home, call Ian Reid Vendor Advocates first. AW News.
2: Hello, I'm Jamel Wells. The US president has declared the country's ceasefire with Iran is over, calling further diplomatic talks a waste of time. Donald Trump says he no longer wants to deal with Iranian leaders, despite a peace memorandum being signed 2 weeks ago. The collapse of the truce follows strikes by the US military in response to attacks on commercial shipping. Telstra is asking customers to restart their device if they're still experiencing issues after a major outage. A software problem is being blamed for knocking the network out nationwide. The Australian Communications Consumer Action Network's Gareth Downing hopes the telco will compensate customers.
3: Ideally, it'll be financial compensation. That's something that I think people will need to have those discussions with Telstra. If they're not happy with that, they can go to the Telecommunications Industry Ombudsman for an independent review. And we'd encourage people to do that.
2: The Indian Prime Minister has arrived in Melbourne as part of a lightning visit to Australia. This is Narendra Modi's second visit to the country in 3 years. He'll hold defence and security talks with Anthony Albanese ahead of a community gathering at Marvel Stadium. Pravan Agarwal from the Australia India Foundation says it will be a major event.
4: It's a phenomenal occasion. It's a momentous occasion. Australians of Indian descent and a lot of Australians are super excited by this visit. 300 million people, so 20 times approximately Australia's population, will be watching live on television when Prime Ministers Albanese and Modi speak.
2: There's another confirmed case of bird flu in Australia. Chelsea Bowden reports.
5: South Australia has recorded its second confirmed detection of H5 bird flu in a giant petrel found on the state's York Peninsula. It marks the country's eighth presumed positive result, including five in WA and one in New South Wales. Testing is also underway on four additional suspected cases, two in South Australia and two in WA. Those samples have been sent to the CSIRO for confirmation. Chelsea Bowden reporting.
2: A 16-year-old boy has been arrested over a fatal stabbing at Taree in northern New South Wales. A 36-year-old man died after being stabbed in a house on Monday. Hundreds of workers have held protests outside Aldi stores across the country. The TWU says there are dangerous practices in the supermarket's transport supply chain. Incidents reported include truck rollovers and a failure to properly maintain vehicles. And Russia's closer to having its athletes compete at the 2028 LA Olympics. The IOC's lifted a suspension on the Russian Olympic Committee that was put in place after Moscow's invasion of Ukraine.
0: Wherever you go, take the stories that matter with you. 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
2: New South Wales has claimed the Origin Shield after upsetting Queensland 30-12 in Game 3. It's the Blues' fourth victory in a decider at Suncorp Stadium from 14 attempts and their first time winning consecutive deciders. The Blues' Mitchell Moses, full of praise for coach Laurie Daly, who's been under attack since a heavy loss in Game 2.
6: We didn't want to let him down. He's been competent from left, right, centre, from everyone, and it's not warranted. He's one of the best players to put this jersey on, and to coach us in a decider up here doesn't get any harder, and he's done that.
2: Geelong coach Chris Scott has played down suggestions he needs to make changes at the selection table to get their season back on track. The Cats have slipped to number 7 on the ladder. A boost for the Swans ahead of their clash with Fremantle in Perth. Star forward Tom Papley will return from injury.
0: It's about stories, about connection, conversations and news you can trust. 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
7: Hey, Bob, I followed your advice.
8: Yeah?
7: Yeah. I went to Gilmore's like you told me. 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
8: Yeah?
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8: That's great, Frank. Well, that's what they do. They've been doing it for over 100 years.
7: Yeah?
8: Yeah, since 1919.
7: Huh. 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
2: Around the country, Canberra partly cloudy with morning frost and fog and a top of 13. Melbourne partly cloudy, 14. Sydney partly cloudy with showers and a top of 18. Brisbane a shower or two with a top of 22. Perth a shower or two and a top of 21 degrees. Adelaide fine and mostly sunny with a top of 17. Hobart partly cloudy with a top of 13. Darwin mostly sunny, 32.

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1: Yep, here we are, Thursday the 9th of July. Good to have your company. Hello, Dave at Cannon Hill. Not long until Saturday morning now for the football. And also he wanted to make a comment about the Telstra outage yesterday. Well, we'll talk to Luke Boner about that this morning with the Boner Report, and we'll take your calls on that as well on 131 873, and any implications that you had yesterday and inconveniences that you had through that Telstra outage. Give us a ring. That's just after four. In about now, a little over an hour's time on 131 873. In the meantime, you can text us as well, 0460 873 873. Hello, Philip, how are you? Philip said, well, if you're worried about AI, what about if the AI shut down, you know, jets around the world and things like that? Well, everything's on a computer now, isn't it? I was even thinking, well, at least I got the motorbike. Then I realised my whole motorbike is basically just a computer on two wheels. On the subject of which, though, if you talk about AI and how far away it's got from, you know, the everyman, and let's put me in the everyman category, at the lower end of the intelligence scale. So when Sam and I went on holiday, we hired a Kia, and I can't remember the name of it. It was a Sentra or something like that, a Contra, something like that. It was a Kia. I got, and, you know, it's a, and it wasn't even a hybrid. It was a petrol. I made sure of that because I knew that the hybrid petrol thing would trip me up. I got in there. I didn't have a clue how to turn the thing on. I sat there looking completely stupid with this key. Obviously, it wasn't a key to turn it on because there wasn't a key. And I was looking at it going, I said to Sam, well, how do you turn it on? And so we sat in the car for about 10 minutes. And then she said, well, what about that button there? I went, oh, the button that says start. So we pressed that and we managed to turn it on. But because it was electric, you couldn't hear the engine either. And then there were so many buttons and screens. I had absolutely no idea how anything on that car worked. I mean, I would hate to be a mechanic now, especially if you've been a mechanic back in the old days when, you know, you had, you went to the mechanic and you said, points and plugs, mate, and a tune-up. Imagine now how you would have to relearn the trade, because it's just all about computers now, isn't it? And then you plug the car, which is essentially a computer, into another computer to find out exactly what's wrong with it. So there's AI for you. Basically the tail wagging the dog. Hey, Lynn, I got your text as well. Really appreciate that. Thank you so much. We've got Terry Barnes about to give us his common sense in just a moment with the week in politics. But also, we've got a tennis update for you. This is for you, Tim.
2: Do you like tennis?
1: Because he was a little upset that he's not hearing enough tennis.
2: Do you like tennis?
1: Well, we are the home of tennis and the Wimbledon quarterfinals. Men's number two seed German Alexander Zverev defeated the American Fritz Taylor in straight sets. 6-4, 6-4, 6-2. And in the other match, world number 114, the Brit, Arthur Ferry. Good on you, Arthur. You couldn't get more of an English name than Arthur, could you? Arthur Ferry defeated number 9 seed, Italian Flavio Cavoli, in straight sets, 6-4, 7-6, 6-0. And in the women's quarterfinals, the Ukrainian Marta Kosyuk has defeated the Italian Yasmin Paoli, 6-3. 6-2. While in the other match, the Czech Caroline Muchova, or Muchova, take your pick, she was much over when she defeated Japan's Naomi Osaka in straight sets, 7-6, 6-4. I think you know, we don't need Craig Gabriel anymore. I think that was perfect.
3: Yes, I do.
1: Every Thursday morning around this time, we catch up with this good gentleman.
0: Now on Overnights.
4: Order. 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
0: It's the Week in Politics with Terry Barnes.
1: Here he is, the great man. Good morning, Terry. How are you?
6: I'm fine, Phil. I hope you're well too.
1: I am. I'm going to ask you a question, and I'll be amazed if you actually know the answer. We know about the podcast. Who hosted it?
6: Somebody called Nikki Osborne, also known as Bush Barbie.
1: Wow, you've done well, because everybody said...
6: Not only did I have to write an article about it for the UK Spectator in London, I also, to write the article, I actually had to watch the podcast. All 20 minutes of it. It was actually short. It was short and sweet as far as that went. But, I watched the whole thing so nobody else had to.
1: Okay, well, we've talked about this all week and it's still got legs. As somebody who's worked in the political arena and who would be in a position to advise a leader, where were his advisers? How did he get into this situation, do you think?
6: Well, certainly, I think those in his office who thought, oh, this is a way of making the Prime Minister look, well, relatable, authentic, normal. They probably had a few rocks in their head, to be honest with you. Look, it was crass, it was undignified, and certainly very undignified of his high office as Prime Minister. I mean, we expect our Prime Ministers to, to be statesmanlike, don't we? To actually not indulge in lavatory humour or go back to the 1970s in the style of humour. I actually wasn't offended by the podcast in the way that some people are saying they have been, particularly political opponents and the usual, feminist commentariat, shall we say. I think he said some absolutely crass things about certain ticking budgies and others. But really, I mean, it was just a throwback interview to the type of humour that we actually thought was funny with the Ocker days of the 1970s. But the thing about the outrage, which might surprise some listeners in terms of why I'm thinking about it, is, yes, I think he was wrong and I think he was crass and undignified and defensive, particularly to Kylie Minogue, but not just. What does it say about us as a society? We seem to be very prudish. We seem to be very humourless. We seem to be very puritanical in the way that we approach these things. And what I just think our society itself is, it's losing its sense, not sense of humour as much as its sense of proportion.
1: Mm. Well, this is due to Facebook and social media and rage bait. Everybody is angry.
6: Well, it certainly has a big part to do with it, I think. You're right, Phil. But I think it's also attitudes have changed. And certainly, if the Prime Minister was thinking what he was doing was amusing, funny and relatable, I think it might have been relatable in the mid-1970s with people like Paul Hogan and Barry McKenzie. But in this day and age, our society is a woman's world. It's not a man's world anymore. It hasn't been for a long time.
1: Yeah, that's it.
6: And I think the type of remarks that he made actually... were offensive, but especially offensive to the people who set the social agenda these days, the wokerati, if you want to call them that.
1: Mm.
6: But beyond that, look, I just think that prime ministers need to actually remember that they are prime ministers, that they're not comedians, that they're not jokesters, that they're not easily taken in by a presenter who clearly, the Prime Minister enjoyed being with. I mean, and effectively flirting with. So he had to remember that he had to keep his dignity. But more to the point, as you said before, I mean, the people who advised him on, go and do it, I mean, they were actually thinking very badly themselves.
1: And not just Paul Hogan too, so you've watched it and it's easy to get caught in those, you know, gotcha moments where you've been given an option and there's no way out unless you say, well, my wife wouldn't be happy. But he was also doing a bit of riffing as well, and there's a touch of Benny Hill in there when he's talking about the Japanese Prime Minister.
6: Well, that's right. I mean, and again, I just haven't got as worked up about it as other people have.
1: No.
6: It was, I think the word is crass, will Australia-Japanese relations be affected by that? Given that Takeuchi, the Japanese Prime Minister, the first female Japanese Prime Minister, is also a drummer and a metalhead,
1: mm-hmm.
6: I don't think she's going to be too offended somehow. It may be that Japanese diplomats who are worried about loss of face might be offended. And certainly that's something the Prime Minister might have thought about when he joked about it. But the Prime Minister, I don't think, was thinking much at all because, as Nikki Osborne, the Bush Barbie, pointed out when they were drinking whiskey, the Prime Minister had given her two fingers worth of it. So they were sipping double whiskies while they were Well, they've got bantering, and clearly the alcohol was going to the Prime Minister's head.
1: Well, there you go. And as far as further repercussions are concerned, I haven't checked in with the farmer's market yet, so I don't know what the implications are with the price of melons. I guess that might be the next thing we should check.
6: Well, that's right. But look, I think the Prime Minister's judgment is going to be questioned. I don't think people are going to get in a hurry, a bit like they're not going to forget his lying in a hurry either.
1: Mm.
6: But certainly, the other thing that struck me, I mean, putting the straight political advisor's hat on, was that doing it was an error of judgment that was really brought on by complacency, by hubris, the fact that he is Prime Minister with a stonking parliamentary majority and his centre-right and opponent are actually divided and fighting each other. He's sort of looking pretty comfortable there in the lodge, and I think that was one of the things he was trying to show, that he is, well, very comfortable in the job of Prime Minister and he doesn't see any threat to it. That's when you make mistakes, and I think he showed that he made a mistake in going ahead with doing the podcast, or at least going through with playing the games that the podcaster played with him. Because at one point he was actually, I think, asked to say something rude or sort of, well, jokingly critical of Angus Taylor's opposition leader. And he said something like, well, I've thought that, you know, you can think things, but you shouldn't say them. And I think he should have taken his own advice,
1: rather than turning into a sex pistol on national television. So there you go. All right, let's stick with Anthony Albanese, the Prime Minister, and talk about China.
6: Yes, well, look, I think China is making it clear that it's flexing its muscles in the region yet again, firing an intercontinental ballistic missile with a dummy warhead into our region they would say to test it, but I think reality was that they wanted to actually send a message, particularly as the Australian Prime Minister and other regional leaders were meeting this week. And, of course, I think on the day, Mr Albanese was in Fiji signing a security agreement with his counterpart. So China was basically sending a message because they see the South Pacific. The Chinese regime sees the South Pacific as a sphere of influence. If you go around to places like Tonga, like Fiji, I mean, you see these signs in front of building sites saying, you know, this whatever it is being built with the generous support of the government of China. That sort of soft power or soft influencing has been going on for years, even decades. In the South Pacific, and Australia and New Zealand particularly finally fighting back. And it was good to see the Prime Minister. I mean, don't think I'm an Anthony Albanese fan club by any means, but certainly I think he was quite blunt in his response to that missile firing earlier this week. And I think he didn't mince words for a change, which was very un-Albanese and un-Labor in regards to the Chinese regime. And I think good on him for doing that, because I think it's absolutely important that China is resisted. When I say China, I mean the Chinese communist regime. Mm. Chinese people are great people, but their government is done, we should be very fearful of.
1: Yeah.
6: And certainly I think it's important that our leaders, and it goes for both sides of politics, our leaders actually stand up for Australia and the interest of not only our country, but our region.
1: Two things about this, Terry. One is the timing. Was it, you know, coincidental that this test happened at the same time as that Fiji signing?
6: Yeah, no, definitely not.
1: No coincidence. Okay. Because the other thing is, if China wanted to send a message to Fiji, and we talked about this last night, they could have just sent a big aeroplane over, you know, rather than going to the extent of an ICBM, albeit, as you mentioned, with a dummy warhead. And I was talking about this last night, and I figured that if you want to, you know, provoke fear in people, you know, the best way to do that is to mention the N-word. Psychologically, they had us rattled, and maybe that had a lot to do with it too.
6: Well, certainly I think anything with an intercontinental ballistic missile implies the nuclear word, and that's certainly something that focuses people's minds. But I just think it was a brutal, naked demonstration of power, and I don't think it was necessary, but certainly I think it more stiffened the resolve of those regional leaders. I think I saw the Solomon Islands Prime Minister get quite stroppy about it, given, and that's ironic, given the, I think, the Chinese government has been making inroads with the Solomon Islands in recent years.
1: Well, you know what? Wait till we get our submarines with the reconditioned engines, mate, and the retreads. Then they'll be, you know, shivering and shaking in their boots, especially once we've run in the new one. You know, once we've got 20K on the clock and had a service, they can watch out.
6: Watch out for that service. Yeah, that's right. But, well, it's certainly going to be a few years before that happens. I think that's one thing that the Chinese government and the People's Liberation Army and Navy must be very, very aware of.
1: That's it. All right, hang on there a sec. There's a couple of other things we need to talk about. You don't mind holding on?
6: Not at all.
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1: 131-873 is the phone number. 0460-873-873 on the text. Terry Barnes is here with us on his regular Thursday morning segment. A couple of texts that have come through. Someone says, why does Albo need to be advised? Doesn't he have a brain of his own? Somebody else says, no names on a couple of these texts. Most PMs make mistakes. Some sneak off on holidays while bushfires rage. Was someone saying that? Obviously a reference to ScoMo. And Steve says, was Kylie Gate on purpose to distract from the budget? Well, there's a conspiracy theory for you on our Conspiracy Theory Thursday. In fact, that brings me to this, Terry. So Nigel Farage, leader of the Reform Party, wanting to step down, wants to go to a local by-election for his constituency in Clacton-upon-Sea, but also has been blaming this issue on the paparazzi taking a photo of his daughter. But there's also been controversy surrounding Nigel Farage and a few scandals, a few financial scandals. But he seemed pretty upset. I don't know if there's any conspiracy theory in it, but he seemed pretty upset when he made his statement.
6: Well, certainly I think his anger was genuine. His 16-minute statement to the media or to the world on Tuesday. But certainly he's right that the media should not go after or intrude into the private lives of family members of politicians like him. But the whole thing is a stunt, Phil. I mean, the fact he resigned his own seat to contest in the by-election to effectively distract attention from the accusations of improper receiving donations in cash and kind from supporters that were not declared, which has got him in real hot water with the parliamentary standards people in the UK, and effectively put him in jeopardy of losing his seat if adverse findings are made against him. What he's effectively done is what Nigel Farage does very well indeed, and I think Pauline Hanson is taking leaps out of his book at the moment, and that is to seize the agenda and actually hijack it and redefine it on the terms that he wants it defined. And he was actually seeking to sort of say, well, look, the establishment of Westminster are persecuting me, they're chasing me, they don't want me around because they know that I'm going to be the next Prime Minister, and that reform, my movement, is actually going to wipe the board with them. But what he has done, resigning his seat, opening it up to a by-election, means that there has to be a contest, an election. And those other parties, they're just not playing ball. None of them, none of the Westminster parties are actually standing candidates in this by-election. The closest he might get is the notorious Count Binface, who was in the recent Makersfield by-election against Andy Burnham. And he is being reported as ruling it out. But maybe there's still the monster raving Mooney.
1: Oh, where's screaming Lord Sutch when you need him?
6: Yes, well, he's been dead for some years.
1: Yeah, unfortunately.
6: But certainly I think if that's the case, if he doesn't get his contest, it's basically pointless. The London Daily Telegraph, its headline, front page headline today was that Farage's stunt has tended it to far. I think that take is absolutely right.
1: That's interesting. I guess we'll have to wait and see what happens there when we get to the Clacton by-election. Has Clacton ever been put on the map so much before? Now, so today is Thursday. On Tuesday afternoon, about 5 o'clock, I was using my phone at home because I do a lot of pre-recording at home. And I noticed that I was ringing people, but the phone wasn't ringing. It went silent and they picked up. And I noticed that, this is Tuesday afternoon about 4 o'clock, and I noticed that my 4G and the wireless were fluctuating. And then when I got to work, I noticed there are more issues. And around about 5 o'clock in the morning, I said to Hudson with an H, who's working in the studio with me, "Have you got anything wrong with your phone?" And he said, I think so. Some people did, some people didn't. I think this Telstra issue goes back a lot earlier the day before, and they just haven't admitted it.
6: Well, look, I think more's going to come out about that, but certainly what we saw yesterday with outages and failures all around the country is absolutely, absolutely appalling. I mean, I think Telstra has questions to answer, and certainly their CEO must come home from her overseas holidays and answer them.
1: Mm. They probably can't get hold of her on the phone.
6: But they have said so far that they don't believe it was a hack. But certainly a systems failure on a catastrophic scale like that, there were worries about Triple O working and that trains stopped running down in Victoria where I am, all sorts of complications. But the thing that it highlights for me is, Bill, that these days telcos are as much vital utilities as energy and water. We can't live without them. And when they go offline for whatever reason, everything just stops. I mean, it's just I do worry about the fact that we as a society depend on our technology so much. But certainly, I think our telcos and providers need to make sure that there is a plan B. And again, looking at what happened yesterday around the country, you wonder what Plan B Telstra actually had to deal with the massive outages, and certainly I think those questions need to be answered. But fortunately, in terms of the human consequences, they do not appear at this stage to have been catastrophic. Inconvenience rather than fatality or you know, people, particularly with triple O, not getting the assistance they need. But even so, it's a real concern. And given this is not the first major outage, I mean, Optus seems to be pretty familiar with them. It's something I think that the telcos and I think the federal government need to actually sit down and work out how they can ensure that these things do not happen. Hacking is one thing, but just a general systems failure with no explanation, I just think, is not on.
1: But this also shows us, we talk about the threat of China and ICBMs and things like that, traditional warfare, but if you are a foreign agent, a foreign body, and you want to cripple a country by doing something like a cyber attack, it's a good indication of how unprepared we are with this Telstra thing. And also another implication or another indication of how much damage you can do. This is just one thing. Could you imagine if there was a big cyber attack on a country and you disabled the country, what situation that country would be in?
6: Well, that's right. I mean, exactly. I couldn't put it better, actually. I mean, I think the risks of cyber attack are there. We're told that all the time. But again, how prepared are we to counter it? But it still comes down to the fact that we depend so much on particularly connectivity technology. And I think the highlight, or the best example for me, was the COVID time where, you know, if it was the great flu in 1919, the country and the world came to a stop because people couldn't go to work, people couldn't actually do things. But in 2020, it was COVID, when we were forced to work from home, or be locked up or whatever. But we could still function. We could still function as a society, as individual households and so on. I mean, it's so pervasive now that it's so vulnerable, that support network, that the systems, the infrastructure is so vital that it's yet so easily compromised. And that is something that I think not just governments, but we all should be concerned about.
1: All right, one more thing. My team, England, is playing in the World Cup. Now,
6: you mentioned this.
1: Well, of course, I had to. I wanted to, because I know how I can tie it in with something that would be of interest to you. So, as an Englishman, I figured that if there's anything that happens on the field, like, for example, a red card, well, we'll just get the king to ring the head of FIFA and just try and overturn it. I mean, come on, it doesn't get much more powerful than that.
6: Oh, yes, it does. I mean, when the Orange Man can do it for the USA, oh, absolutely. I mean, Mr. Infantino, it was very infantile of Mr. Infantino to actually agree to what Donald Trump said or asked him to do. But look, I think Belgium showed that integrity shines through in the end.
1: Yeah, or the better team in this particular case.
6: Oh, well, in this case, both.
1: Yeah. I'm just looking up at the news and I see that Donald Trump has given Iran, incidentally, the red card. The ceasefire is over. So I think we're in for an interesting few days.
6: Well, certainly. I don't know if the ceasefire is over. It just doesn't seem to be a real ceasefire, does it?
1: Because no, he's now quoted. He's now quoting and saying the Iran ceasefire is over.
6: Well, look, I mean, 48 hours, it'll be back on again. That's,
1: yeah, that's
6: been
1: right.
6: The unpredictability of all of this. But look, the Iranians and the Americans are taking pot shots at each other, and that's continuing. And again, it's how the United States and Iran actually resolve this and extricate themselves from, well, extricate the world from a situation that, between the two of them and Israel, they created.
1: Yeah, you're right. What a difference a day makes, 24 little hours. Let's talk in a week's time, because who knows where we're going to be and who the villain of the week will be next week.
6: Well, I think whoever is playing in the World Cup semi-finals will be what we'll be talking about.
1: That's it. Always good to talk to you, mate. Thank you.
6: Thanks, Phil.
1: There he goes, former Howard government advisor with his regular Thursday morning segment. That's Terry Barnes. Got any thoughts, any comments? Give me a ring. 131-873.
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1: On the text on 0460 873 873, getting back to Terry Barnes. Mixers, I know that Terry was a senior advisor to John Howard, one of our best PMs who lost an election and his seat. No wonder where that leftist Barnes in your camp. I rest my case. And Mick says, well, typical Terry Barnes, always offended by everything that Donald Trump does or says, but not Albo. He makes excuses for the smarmy Albo. And that was Mick that sent that one in as well. And also I got another text that came in from Chris talking about the power outage yesterday with Telstra. Chris says, if Telstra can be taken down by a cyber attack, can you imagine the major banks being hit by cyber attacks? No communications and no money. Australia must invest more to protect us against cyber warfare. We'll talk to Luke Boner coming up after 4 o'clock this morning to talk about any inconveniences you had yesterday with the Telstra outage and any thoughts that you might have about that as well. 131-873 is the phone number. We'll check in with Ender Brady in just a moment with the UK report as well. But right now, today is July the 9th. Let's have some music news from previous July the 9th through history, including in 2002, the Red Hot Chili Peppers released their 8th studio album. Good songs on that too. By the way, Zephyr song, Can't Stop, universally speaking, although universally speaking on behalf of myself, I preferred the old Red Hot Chili Peppers, the sugar, sex, magic stuff when they were really funky. And then they kind of turned into, I don't know, like a grunge version of the Eagles. In 1983, the Police had an 8-week run at number one on the US singles charts with Every Breath You Take. And I was talking to Sting from the Police about the early days of the band and, you know, how he sees his future, you know, going forward as a solo artist.
2: You know, I'm really glad of those times in that we weren't vaulted into superstardom immediately. We had years of struggle and obscurity, and that made success that much more sweeter, gave me more perspective on what it was and how fortunate I actually am. So I didn't become famous until I was 26. So I had a real life before that, which I'm very grateful for.
21: They tried to also lump you into the punk sound, but you were miles away from that. They couldn't figure out the genre at all, could they?
2: Well, I think genres are something any musician will want to avoid. I think it's kind of limiting, and it's just a word anyway. So I just think of music, we're musicians, and it's a common language. So the genres are something artificial that is imposed upon music, which is really not my job to either defend or get involved in.
1: Sting from the Police there. On this day, July 1977, Elvis Costello quit his job at a cosmetics factory to pursue a music career. And just as well he did, because, you know, what a fantastic musician and what great songs he's given us. Although, if he'd still stayed at the cosmetics factory, maybe one of his big hit singles could have been Watching the Cosmetics. That wasn't bad. Beach Boys, 1966, recorded God Only Knows, huge hit single. Happy birthday to Jim Kerr from Simple Minds. He was born on this day in 1959. Simple Minds touring Australia next year with Gary Newman as support. How good would that be? Happy birthday to Bon Scott, 1946. He was born Ronald Belford Scott in Scotland and then raised in Australia where he met Angus and Malcolm. Here's a bit of audio when AC/DC went to the UK for the first time in the 70s.
22: Well, how's the trip been going now? Because we get so many good bands over here. You haven't received a lot of publicity.
23: No, it's been excellent. All the gigs we've done have been received better than we expected. And the people that come to see us, we just give them the show. We give the Australian people, you know. They took on to us without publicity, you know. The publicity caught up to us, not us to it.
22: You know? Are you rich, though? I mean, are you making the bread?
23: Big bombs learn to pay people. We get rich real quick.
1: He was quite a character, wasn't he? And also one more for you. On this day, 1988, Cheap Trick, who hadn't had a hit since the 70s, went to number one with the song The Flame on this day, July 9, 1988. But the story with Cheap Trick's an interesting one, as Robin Zander said, was telling me from Cheap Trick, that they nearly weren't a band.
24: Hello, Phil.
21: You know, I figure that you must be one of the longest surviving bands in the world with the same lineup.
24: I never pictured it being longer than a year, to be honest. When we started out, we were just a garage band that played in a few clubs, and, you know, one thing led to another, and here we are. We first formed the band. We went into Rick Nielsen's garage, rehearsed 3 days, and we knew from that point on that there was something there that was different than others. Just sort of grew into this monster we call Cheap Trick.
1: Well, let's hear the song. And it went to number one in America, and probably coincidentally number one in Australia as well and worldwide on this day for Cheap Trick and their first hit single since the 70s, when they had some great songs as well. On this day, July 9, 1988, Cheap Trick, this is The Flame.

0: So there you go, our music news. Number one, a big hit, big comeback single for Cheap Trick on this day, July 9, 1988. Got some calls on the phone, 131-873. I'll get to those and then we'll get to the news. I'll start giving you the time calls as well. And then Lou Boner's on his
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0: Coming up to 9 minutes to four. Yes, I'm going to time again. 3:21 currently in Adelaide, and that would make time in Perth. 9 minutes to two. 131-873 is the number. How are you, Kevin?

0: Good morning, Cobber Phil. How are you?
1: I'm good. How are you, Cobber Kevin?
0: Yeah, all right, mate. You piqued my interest and my curiosity. A couple of conversations ago, you described yourself as an Englishman. I was wondering, are you an Australian citizen, perchance?
1: No, I'm not, and I'm very naughty for not doing that, because this year is my 50th year in Australia. But in my defence, it's not a very good one, but every time I go overseas, and I've gone overseas 3 times back to the UK and lived there and worked there, then come back to Australia, you have to wait. I think it's about 5 years before you can become an Australian citizen.
0: Mm-hmm.
1: And Sam picked me up on that because she's English and she said she wants to become an Australian citizen. So we're ready to go, but we've got to just go back to the countdown again.
0: Yeah, that was all. That was all. Just curious.
1: But I sound Australian.
0: Yeah.
1: Except when I'm talking about the football, which brings me to this. How are you, Geezer? How are you, David?
2: Hello, Phil. How are you, mate?
1: Good, mate. You getting ready for the game?
2: Yeah. Starting to psych myself up, yeah.
1: Okay, so that's Saturday morning.
2: Quietly confident.
1: No, well, don't be quietly confident when it comes to the England football team.
2: Nah,
1: just,
2: well,
1: if you get
2: right,
1: ready
2: yeah.
1: for disappointment, then you won't be disappointed as a result.
2: Well, that's right, mate. No, just quickly, mate, you were speaking to Terry earlier about old Nigel over there.
1: Nigel Farage.
2: And Nigel Farage, yeah. I think, okay, he's got his problems, we all know that, but at least he's had the kahunas to resign and stand again, all right?
1: Yeah.
2: Now, I wish the ever-increasing number of Australian politicians who get elected for one party, and as soon as they're elected, they change parties. I hope they're all watching that and take note.
1: I wonder, though, whether Farage is also just doing a bit of ducking and weaving, because he is caught up in a scandal, a money scandal as well.
2: I'm sure he is, but the principle of what he's doing, I think, is good.
1: If
2: the people don't like or think he's a shonky dealer, well, don't vote for him.
1: Well, there you go.
2: That's like all these politicians. They really should bring in something. You can't do that. If you want to resign and go, you should. If you want to change parties, you have to resign and stand again.
1: Well, that's it. And of course, you can always vote for the guy standing next to him. Don't forget, dressed as a giant sponge as well, because that's.
2: Well,
1: all.
2: That's right. I mean, you're the same as me. God bless screaming Lord Sutton.
1: Oh, yeah, that's exactly right. Monster raving loony party as well. Good on you, Dave. Jack in Ringwood, what's going on, buddy?
3: Oh, look, there's so much going on. Where do we start?
1: Well, I've got about 2 minutes, so give me the short version of it.
3: Well, you know, look, this is obviously despicable what's happened with Telstra, let's be honest.
1: Yeah.
3: I woke up yesterday and I was wondering whether AI Jack had been hacked.
1: Waiting for you to do what you said you were going to do yesterday, but you got it completely wrong. I'm still convinced that you aren't, in fact, Jack, but you are Ray Maher, a.k.a. Alf from Home and Away, calling up pretending to be Jack.
3: Well, because I don't watch the show very often, I couldn't get angry unless
1: Hang on. Are you an Australian? I've just been questioned about that. You don't know what Alf from Home and Away sounds like?
3: I do, but I haven't watched the show enough to be able to copy him precisely.
1: All right, let's try this again, okay? Because we didn't do very well with this yesterday. So your line is, don't have to put on you just sound a little bit angry. I didn't come down in the last shower, boy. That's all you have to say. And if you can do that, we'll have a comparison. And I'm pretty sure you are actually him. Go on.
3: Oh, really? Okay, all right. I didn't come down in the last shower, boy.
1: Oh, come on. Tell me you're not Alf from Home and Away, Jack. Now the truth is out there. Hey, Sam, in the time I've got, morning to you, World Cup. What are you thinking?
4: Yeah, I wrote a tribute. All the best for England for you. Good win. I wrote a tribute for Lionel Messi. Just a quick one.
1: Go on, hit me with it in 10 seconds.
4: Lionel Messi, always on the run. Destiny, your time has come. The Golden Boot Award is fairly within your grasp. The great escape against Salah's Sphinxes was like a bobcat's class on the World Cup. and all the glory to come with your band of marauders ready to strike.
1: Brilliant, and I'm glad you didn't rhyme grasp with something else, it sounds like.
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8: Good tap from Brian, gets it down to Roby, coming out of the middle of the ground, puts it down to a one-on-one. Can he? Oh, he's dropped the pudding! 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
7: Giving him a 9.5 on that. 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
18: Hello, I'm Jamel Wells. New South Wales has taken out this year's State of Origin series. Andrew Lucas reports.
19: The Blues have won a dramatic State of Origin decider 30-12 over the Maroons in front of over 52,000 fans at Suncorp Stadium. A standout performance saw Nathan Cleary claim Player of the Match honours and the Wally Lewis medal. Cleary finished with 18 points, including the double, to claim his first decider and silence his critics. The Blues led 18-0 after 30 minutes and finished with a try to seal a special victory. Andrew Lucas at Suncorp Stadium.
18: US President Donald Trump has stated that the ceasefire with Iran is over after both countries exchange strikes. He's told a NATO summit in Turkey he doesn't want to deal with Iran anymore. The US says it's fired at 80 Iranian targets after attacks on three oil tankers in the Strait of Hormuz. Nine News Europe correspondent Josh Bavis says Iran is now targeting US military. countryside.
20: There are new air sirens ringing out across Bahrain as missiles and drones are being intercepted on their way from Iran to US bases in Kuwait and Bahrain. And we're hearing of fresh reports of another round of explosions in southern Iran. This was meant to be discussed at the summit. Now it's an emergency talking point.
18: The opposition says the communications minister needs to front up and explain what caused the Telstra outage. Around 90% of calls and data services have been restored. At one point, transport services, payment systems and some 000 calls were affected. Liberal leader Angus Taylor says the public deserves some answers.
21: The minister needs to front up and explain to Australians what has happened here. She failed last time. She didn't front up. She didn't actually explain to Australians in a timely way what was going on. It's time for her to get real and explain to Australians what has happened here.
18: The Prime Minister will meet with his Indian counterpart in Melbourne. They're expected to sign an agreement to export Australian uranium to India. The leaders will also discuss enhanced defence cooperation before speaking at a community event at Marvel Stadium. The Electrical Trades Union says BHP could have avoided upcoming strike action in Western Australia's Pilbara. Some workers at the Port Hedland bulk export terminal will stop work for 8 hours next week after failed negotiations on a pay deal. An investigation into former head of the National Anti-Corruption Watchdog, Paul Brereton, has been discontinued due to cost concerns. He resigned in May. And Melbourne has been named Australia's most livable city, ranking third in the world behind Copenhagen and Vienna. The city scored highly for its culture and environment.
5: 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So add it to your phone now. Melbourne's own 3AW.
18: Repeating our top story, New South Wales has won the State of Origin series after beating Queensland 30-12. Sydney Swans coach Dean Cox has confirmed Tom Papley will return for their blockbuster clash against Fremantle in Perth. St Kilda coach Ross Lyon says he'll meet with their high-performance team to map out a return for Max King. King injured his hamstring in the VFL earlier this season. Wallabies forward Tom Hooper will return from English club rugby in 2028 to join the Queensland Reds. Egypt officials say their World Cup clash with Argentina was rigged after a goal was overturned for a foul. The reigning champions won 3-2 to move into the quarterfinals. And the West Indies have won their first men's test series in 3 years.
5: Eddie Maguire and Jimmy Bartel now have 3 episodes a week of the most insightful AFL podcast around. Eddie and Jimmy, available wherever you get your podcasts.
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18: Around the country, Canberra partly cloudy with morning frost and fog and a top of 13. Melbourne partly cloudy, 14. Sydney partly cloudy with showers and a top of 18. Brisbane a shower or two with a top of 22. Perth a shower or two and a top of 21 degrees. Adelaide fine and mostly sunny with a top of 17. Hobart partly cloudy with a top of 13. Darwin mostly sunny, 32.
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2: Great to have your company. Filling in, of course, for Tony McManus on 3AW in Melbourne, 5AA in Adelaide, 6PR in Perth. We've been doing that for the week and a half. And, of course, for our regular listeners, still doing the hard yards on 4BC Brisbane, 2CC Canberra and 2GB Sydney, and also our affiliated stations as well. Back to normal next week. Although, I do believe that some of the big-name stars are filtering back into the building to come back early. So I know that because there's a smell of aftershave in the building and none of the, you know, fill-in staff, like myself, can actually afford aftershave. So I think that's what gave it away. I'll give you a full rundown of who's back coming up in just a moment. Also, Luke Boner's on the way with the Boner Report. Dan says on the text on 0460 873 873. Well, that was definitely AI Jack, Phil, because he couldn't pronounce debacle correctly. Definitely. Well, I don't know. His I Didn't Come Down to the Last Shower Boy was pretty Alf from Home and Away. Having said that, maybe tomorrow I'll get him to do one that will be definitive and will prove whether or not he is, in fact, or not Al from Home and Away when he says, don't be a galah. Because there's only certain people that can say that. Oh, by the way, I got a text from Christine as well, talking about, Phil, as you were with David a moment ago, the characters that appear in the local elections in the UK. It's such a shame about Screaming Lord Sutch. It's a shame that we don't have characters like that in our elections, and that are people, you know, basically who dress up as a giant sponge. Because there's nothing I love more than seeing a serious politician waiting to find out if they're being elected, standing next to a person who's dressed as a giant sponge. For me, that tells you everything you need to know. In the UK alone, they have Captain Beanie. Count Binface is the latest character. He's a guy that has a bin on his head, as you do. Lord Buckethead, there's another good one. Howling Lord Hope, who could forget him? Lord Toby Jug. Mad Cowgirl, she dresses up as a cow. Again, dancing behind Liz Truss at the local elections. Just fantastic to see these politicians there. And behind them, you've got people dressed like a pirate, like Tom Scott as well. We'll get to Luke Boner, get to the front page of the newspapers, and also we'll get to Paul in Brisbane. Good morning, mate. What are you thinking, Paul?
3: G'day, Phil. That was a very interesting session that you had on before about AI.
2: Yeah, thank you.
3: And do you remember a movie, 2001 A Space Odyssey?
2: Stanley Kubrick, yeah, that's it. Who's been caught up in his own conspiracy theories, if you go back through history too.
3: Do you remember which year that came out?
2: 70s, late 70s?
3: 1968.
2: Oh, you're
3: I was
2: right.
3: Amazed. I just looked it up. May 68,
2: right.
3: It was released.
2: Yeah, ahead of his time in so many different ways.
3: So ahead of its time. And of course, it was pointed out the dangers of AI.
2: Mm.
3: But here in Australia, we've got a greater danger. We've got AA, Anthony Albanese. And I say that because I was astounded yesterday that the Australian government has committed $250 million over 10 years to the Pacific Rugby League partnership. But this is after a couple of years ago, he gave $600 million to regional investment into rugby league in PNG.
2: Yeah, but to clarify that, incidentally, I'm led to believe that Australia itself isn't paying for the Solomon Islands to join the NRL. So you're talking about the 250 mil for the Pacific Rugby League Partnership, which is supporting grassroots and youth competitions. Yeah.
3: But these are poverty-stricken countries. PNG have got big corruption problems. And for us to be throwing our taxpayers' money when they've got health, dental, education, homelessness, unemployment, at rugby league, you've got to say, you know, that's, you know, it's quite amazing. But we've got AA here, Anthony Albanese. But when you look at the whole amount of money that he's given away in the last few years, Would you like me just to run down a little?
2: No, I'll take your word for it, because I've got to get to the front page of the papers. But, Paul, you are right that, you know, there is a lot of money going overseas that could certainly stay in the Australian economy. Appreciate your call, my friend. 131-873 is the number. And just, I like that, AA as opposed to AI. What's the biggest danger? However, just talking about AI, when we get to Luke Boner in a moment, we'll talk about the treacherous nature of AI, but technology as well, and how it affected Australia yesterday with the Telstra outage. If you were affected by that yesterday, get ready to give us a call when we get to the Boner Report with Luke Boner. That's on the way in about 10 minutes' time. Before that, though, front page of the newspapers. Let's start with the Australian and the imprisoned Australian suspects. The men suspected of being ISIS fighters could be freed from an Iraqi jail under renewed efforts to deport members deemed non-combatants of the terrorist group. The Australian can reveal that some of the 13 Australians held in Baghdad's notorious prison system are being interviewed by officials from the United States and Iraq as part of an international push in achieving justice for those who didn't engage in combat. So that's your front page of the Australian. Lives on the Line is the front page of the Herald Sun. This is talking about the situation in Melbourne yesterday, commuters being stranded and abandoned due to that Telstra outage. The other story, and we'll cover this with Luke Boner as well, are about rents, because there are two stories about rents today in the news. One coming from Melbourne. Melbourne's rents are rising at the fastest in Australia as state and federal reforms hit the tenants that they're supposed to help. Industry experts say the Albanese government and the changes to negative gearing and capital gains tax could mean more rent hikes. Also, that's a story in the Courier Mail as well, talking about Brisbane's rental prices reaching an all-time high, climbing to an average of almost $700 a week as recent government tax reforms spark an exodus of new landlords from the market. The figures are the first since it became apparent that negative gearing and capital gains tax reforms would be announced in the federal budget. So we'll talk about that too with Luke Boner, and if you're having issues trying to pay your rent too, and the economy. And also, Telstra Skelter, good attempt at the punny headline from the Courier Mail. And obviously, photo of the Maroons there. They may have lost, but they found their way to honour their mate Jai. So that's the story there. Financial Review has this. Getting back to living standards again. Opposition leader Angus Taylor will use a swathe of negative data to attack Labor's economic management and accuse it of having a big government agenda that's dragging down living standards and hammering real wages. As I said, we'll talk to Luke Boner about the cost of living in just a moment. The attack comes after the International Monetary Fund downgraded its outlook for Australia's economic growth this year. And the Reserve Bank of Australia chief economist Sarah Hunter warned the nation may have a period of high unemployment to tame inflation. So that's your financial review. Sydney Morning Herald, well, there are the Blues. The victorious Blues celebrating last night. Nathan Cleary celebrates after scoring last night's opening try. And the other story, again going back to this Telstra crash, Sydney Morning Herald, have got more information about what happened. Apparently, a 20-year-old time travel glitch triggered by botched firmware upgrade is the likely culprit behind Telstra's catastrophic nationwide mobile network outage that led to more than 300,000 calls failing and six people attended or needing emergency service attention. So if that's another glitch caused by an upgrade, in this case a botched firmware upgrade, then this isn't the first time this has happened, is it? Wasn't there a glitch due to an upgrade of some Optus hardware not that long ago? So maybe that's the issue as well. We'll talk about this with Luke, as I mentioned, in just a moment. Let's get to Adelaide. Five out of six Adelaide City Council residents do not feel safe at night, a council report has revealed to the front page of the Adelaide Advertiser. The report says 89% of people feel safe during the day, but that halves to just 44% after dark in Adelaide and plunges to just 17% between 1 a.m. and 8 a.m. Well, you want to talk about punny headlines. This is, well, I don't know, this is a... is it a good headline? Is it a funny headline? Is it not a good headline? From the Daily Telegraph, talking about New South Wales, buries Queensland's Cauldron Aura in Origin Series Decider. They've gone with the headline, Sun Corpse. I see where they went with that, but I don't know. Is that funny? Or is that a bit bad taste? Well, it depends on whether or not you're on the winning team, I guess. The New South Wales Blues thumped a humiliated Maroons team at Queensland's treasured Suncorp Stadium last night to win the State of Origin series in a classic blockbuster. Man of the match, Nathan Cleary silenced his critics, scoring two tries and ending the debate over his future immortal status. Two more for you. We're going to the Age now. And again, the chaos that's happened in Melbourne yesterday. Regional train passengers in Victoria are going to be stranded without transport for a second day. Is that right? After yet another major telco outage sparked nationwide chaos. So that continues on the regional trains, according to the front page of The Age. Let's go to Perth. Multiple West Australian university executives took home pay packets of more than $500,000 in 2025. With the sector spending on key management staff across the state's institutions exceeding $36 million. Well, there's a bit of coin going around, but I can guarantee none of that coin is going to either me or Luke Boner. He's underground with the Boner Report and the podcast update. That's coming up next.
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2: It is 4:21 on the East Coast, which will make it 3:51 in Adelaide. And I got this down pat now. It's not an issue at all. 2:21 in Perth. You know what it's time for?
1: Now on Wake Up Australia, it's time for the Boner Report.
2: The great man is here. You've done overnight radio before. Good morning to you. How did you cope with the time calls? Because it's just, you know, state to state. I get so confused.
13: Well, I've told you. I've given you my advice, my little Padawan.
10: I said, don't tell the time, just tell people to look at their watch. It's as simple as that. Wait,
2: because I tried that and then people said no. And I and they were like texting me in, and I thought, well, if you're texting me in, it might be on your phone. But I don't want to upset people.
10: Do you remember the day when we used to ring the talking clock? And in radio, he had a nickname called George.
2: Yeah, 1194, wasn't it?
10: 1194. Well done.
2: Yeah, because 1196 was the weather.
10: 1194, at the third stroke, it will be 4:22:50.
2: Love that. You could set your watch to that.
10: He had to. He had to. And it was called George, the talking clock. Where did he go? Is that another Telstra problem? Do we blame Telstra?
2: Maybe.
10: George, can we, while we're at it?
2: Well, I don't know, because that probably was really handy for a lot of sight-impaired people. On the subject, which of this, we're talking about this Telstra outage, it has caused issue. One of our listeners, Tiffy, she uses an app. When she needs to find something, that she will call up, and they will then, she holds the phone up, and the person on the other end will then be able to see what she's looking for, because she's blind, technically blind. So they'll be able to see. She wasn't able to use that yesterday because of the outage.
10: Well, let me just tell you, you mentioned Optus a second ago, and I'm going to get to that in a minute, because the Optus outage was actually worse, but more on that in a second. According to reports, one person has died because they couldn't get through to 000, and you had 300 people not being able to make calls, and the effect it had on transport. You just mentioned Melbourne. Transport New South Wales was also affected. Melbourne, you couldn't get to the main train services from Geelong, Ballarat, Bendigo. In New South Wales, the Southern Highlands and the Hunter lines were also that weren't running, and businesses that used Telstra couldn't use their FPOS machines. And if people didn't have cash, they couldn't do business.
2: Who has cash? That's it. Small cafes, things like that. That's their whole business. You know, and first thing in the morning, which is when people go and get their coffee.
10: That's right. That's right. But it's the lives that are lost. Now, with Optus, and I want to go back to that, because you might remember, when was it? September 18, 2025. Optus experienced a huge major technical fault. It was a routine firewall upgrade. There you go. That's how they explained it.
2: Yeah, that's right.
10: Approximately 600 emergency calls failed to connect. Welfare checks have shown and confirmed that 4 deaths of individuals who had attempted to call emergency services during that time happened. And the fallout was unbelievable. So here we go. You just mentioned that Telstra are saying, oh, we were doing upgrades. And there was an oopsie-daisy, a big oopsie-daisy. In radio, but it used to be back in the day when I was on 2GB, you had a standby transmitter. And if you needed to do transmitter work, you put on the standby transmitter in case something went wrong.
2: Well, you know what this is a bit like? You remember Y2K and how everybody freaked out because, you know, everything was going to crash? Mm-hmm. Never happened. So this is a 20-year time travel glitch. Triggered by botched firmware and an upgrade, according to the front page of the Sydney Morning Herald. In this day and age of technology, how does that happen?
10: I don't know, because I'm computer illiterate, but all I can say is we should be right now. That caller that rang up before to talk about the Stanley Kubrick movie, Space Odyssey, 1968, the computer's name was HAL.
2: Yeah.
10: And it took over the spacecraft because it believed it knew better. And this is what plays on people's minds. If we have computers and software that's running our lives, if artificial intelligence thinks, no, I've been programmed to know better, you're wrong, I'm going to go this way, then you get a HAL-type situation, like in Space Odyssey, and there you have chaos. I mean, imagine if AI was running the war room in Washington.
2: But you know what? And it's funny you would say that, because exactly what we talked about this morning with an expert who's concerned about AI. Yes. Can I say this too, that, you know, we are very concerned about Chinese warships, you know, submarines shooting ICBMs with dummy heads on the top of it. We should be far more concerned about foreign agents, hackers, somebody sitting in a basement. Because if you can do this much damage in one day with just one thing, and that's a mobile phone. If you took out the entire infrastructure through a cyber attack, for example, and we don't have mechanisms in place, and I'm like you, I'm a Luddite, I got no idea how anything works, but you would think, well, how do you get ahead of that curve?
10: I don't know. It's frightening because the curve is now running the show. This is the thing. It's quite frightening. And the experts will say, no, we are really actually in complete control of artificial intelligence. It works for us. Well, what if you get a HAL moment, like in Space Odyssey, and HAL knows better? The thing that really upsets people, I think, not just the fact that people's lives are in danger, is that we're left in the dark. Did you know that Telstra...
2: Oops, I've just lost you for a second. Funny he mentions, do you know Telstra, and then his phone clicked off. I don't know what happened. Sorry, did you know Telstra, and that's as far as we got?
10: No, I'm with Optus.
2: Maybe that's where you went wrong. Yeah, sorry, carry on. I can still hear you.
10: Okay, good. Telstra only informed the Communications Minister, Annika Wells, 2.5 hours after it all happened.
2: Yeah.
10: And so I noticed Trent Nikolic on 2GB yesterday had the shadow minister for communications. She was more informed than the minister. This is what drives people crazy. And then when you get a spokesperson for Telstra, well, their boss is overseas on holidays. So you get a CFO on the line telling you, no, nothing to see here, everything's okay. I'm going to tell you this. Telstra's facing $30 million in fines after all of this, and it should make people smarten up. And if you're going to do testing or if you're going to do upgrades, make sure you have plan B up and running.
2: You work at a radio station, like you said. You turn the transmitter on, you've got another one ready. Listen, we've got some calls on the line too, Luke. But, you know, I think we know what the CFO stands for. Let's get to Tony, who's in Stalwell. Morning, Tony. You're on with Luke Boner. What happened with you yesterday?
10: How are you affected, mate?
13: Are you talking
2: about Mark. Sorry, it's Mark. Sorry, Mark. See what's happened?
13: Oh,
2: yeah, you see?
10: He's AI.
2: Go ahead, Mark.
13: I'm not working. You know that.
2: Yeah, you go.
13: Now, I left home yesterday at 4:30 to be up at Stall Station. 5:30. Takes me 36 minutes walk. Caught the bus to Ararat, caught the train down to Windaree, which is a stop before Ballarat. They normally put the 3-pack into a 6-pack to go to Melbourne. No train there when I got off to hitch up. And next minute, there's a Telstra outage. We can't get the train up. 2.5 hours we sat there and waited.
2: Yeah.
13: At least they kept the train running so we could stay warm because it was zero again. And then they said, get a cab. But all the FPOS machines were down in the cab. They ended up getting 8 of us a maxi taxi to turn around and come back to Ararat, in which time the 10:45 bus was just about to leave to go to Horsham, and caught that, and I got home.
2: Well, at least you managed to get home. Can I incidentally just mention, and we'll talk about that, Mark, that when I called you Mark, really what I should have called you is Dave Hughes. Are you sure you're not Hughesy?
13: I've had that with Macca as well.
2: I think it's Hughesy, isn't it? What do you think, Luke?
10: I reckon it's an AI Hughesy.
2: There you go.
10: Anyway, look, you think about all the productivity that was lost, and you're talking about people who couldn't get to work. People who couldn't pay for cabs because FPOS was down. If you didn't have cash, you were absolutely stuck. And this is what concerns me. I mean, you know, we talk about a cashless society. If you're not carrying cash and there's an outage, whether it be this sort of thing or a power outage, and FPOS machines don't work everywhere, you can't pay for anything.
2: It's funny you should say that, and hang on there a sec, Luke, as well. And by the way, if you'd like to get involved, please give us a ring, 131-873, and let us know how that outage yesterday with Telstra affected you. And we had Mark, who, as we're convinced, is the AI version of Hughesy, told us about, you know, it was just one thing after another. And also, Luke, I'll tell you something else as well that the preppers say about cash. Hang on there, though, because I want to get to the news.
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2: And the update firstly morning in the Sydney newsroom from 2GB. Good morning, Dusty Fitzpatrick.
14: Good morning, Phil. New South Wales has claimed the Origins Shield after upsetting Queensland 30-12 in Game 3. It's the Blues' fourth victory in a decider at Suncorp. Police are investigating after two people were found with stab wounds in different houses on the same street south of Sydney. The 45-year-old man and 39-year-old woman are both in serious conditions after the incident at Tamworth. And the average cost of renting a house in Sydney has risen to a record $850 a week. Unit rents have increased by an average of $30 a week. Thanks, Phil. That's the latest from Sydney.
2: Thank you. Let's go from 2GB to 4BC's newsroom in Brisbane. Good morning, Georgia Kondek.
15: Good morning, Phil. Police are calling on anyone with information regarding a fire in the Moreton Bay region overnight. Initial investigations found the fire started at a recycle facility in Clontarf, which caused large flames of smoke. A crime scene has been declared as investigations continue. Rental growth in Brisbane continues to rapidly accelerate. Domain's latest report has found house rents have risen for the fourth consecutive month to a record $700 a week. And a farm machinery simulator is being launched at a Queensland first. The industry-leading technology developed in Sweden will travel to schools, feedlots and producers across the state during an 18-month trial backed by the meat and livestock industry. And thanks, Phil. That's the latest in Brisbane.
2: And we'll catch up with you again at 5 o'clock with more details about that as well from the 4BC newsroom. And let's go to 3AW. And in the newsroom, it's Madeline Burke. Good morning.
16: Good morning, Phil, from Australia's most livable city. Melbourne is ranking third in the world behind Copenhagen and Vienna. And this comes despite record crime and ongoing heated political issues. We've scored highly for our culture and environment. We have edged out Sydney in fourth place while Adelaide came in eighth. Our regional train network remains suspended this morning. There's still no estimated time for when trains will be running again after yesterday's nationwide Telstra outage. V-Line says the outage left its control room unable to locate its trains across the state, leaving operators blind. That's disrupted around 10,000 passengers during school holidays. Last night we had a long line of stranded passengers queuing up to get replacement buses. They were later told to make their own way home as they ran out of replacement coaches, facing further delays of up to 3 hours. And as you touched on with Luke Boner earlier, a lot of these passengers also hungry because they were relying on their mobile phones to pay for lunch. So the fallout from that continues this morning. Overnight, there's been a shooting in Melbourne's northwest in Kealba. It's believed a man fired several shots towards a home. They fled in an SUV. 5 people inside the home uninjured. That's the latest from Melbourne, Phil.
2: Thank you very much, Madeline Burke, there in Melbourne in the 3AW newsroom. And as she mentioned, there were quite a few knock-on effects from yesterday's Telstra outage. We're taking calls with Luke Bowen on that. If you'd like to give us a ring, 131873. More news for you at the top of the hour, 25 minutes time.
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2: FIFA World Cup continues this morning after some highly controversial matches yesterday morning. What a game we had yesterday, though. But Egypt are seeing red, claiming their loss against Argentina was rigged by FIFA. Since the red card was overturned, it's all about, well, you know, that's rigged. It's a good thing for conspiracy theorists. Egypt led 2-0 for most of the match before going on to lose the match 3-2 to Argentina. And in the other game yesterday, Switzerland made history, making the quarterfinals for the first time in 72 years with a win over Colombia during a penalty shootout. This morning, France take on Morocco for a spot in the semi-finals. Luke Boner is here with us. We're doing the Boner Report. We're talking about how much of a hindrance or inconvenience it was for you yesterday. What happened with the Telstra outage and how did it affect you? And perhaps, this being a conspiracy theory Thursday, a conspiracy theory concerning that outage. I'll tell you about that next.
1: 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They are back on Monday.
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2: 22 to 5 on the East Coast, 8 minutes past 4 in Adelaide and in Perth. It is 22 minutes to 3. Luke Boner's here with us. We're doing the Boner Report. Let me read you a couple of texts that have come through and also something else, Luke, that we can consider. Yep. One is the Telco Royal Commission is required, communications and essential service. Also, another one from Joe, Superfund Hester did an upgrade. They put their members in the black for months. Another one that came in as well, and this was about the Telstra outage. It should be mandatory that all businesses and taxis have a cash backup system. But I thought you'd be interested in this, especially because we are talking about conspiracy theory Thursday. And yeah. We'll get back to the phones, 131873, if you were inconvenienced. Tell us your story. I'm thinking, Phil, a couple of people said this, Chinese do a missile test, next thing you know, blackout. Okay.
10: Yeah, I heard that one. And in fact, that one was launched, if you'll pardon the pun, pretty quickly. It was all because of the Chinese missile testing. Look, you know, that was bound to happen. That theory was bound to happen. If it's true, we'll never know. We'll never know. But all I'm saying is, if Optus has shown how vulnerable these systems can be, why haven't we learned from that? And why don't you have a backup system for the backup system while you're testing the backup system?
2: Yeah, that's it. Especially Jason. Sorry, mate. Jason was saying, why does it matter the minister has to front up to the press conference about the Telstra mess? She's not qualified to talk about the technical issues. She just read out the press release, so that was pointless.
10: Yeah, well, she's in charge. She's in charge. We want to hear from the person in charge and say we want to be told, because we have a right to be told, what happened. Why did it take 2 hours for you to be informed? And how can you guarantee as the minister that this isn't going to happen again? I mean, yes, you've got businesses that suffered. You've got individuals that have suffered. But people that died, we saw it often, four people.
2: And it's not the first time. That's right.
10: No, that's my point. It's not the first time. It's a massive whoops. That shouldn't have happened.
2: Elizabeth said, why couldn't Telstra divert the calls to Optus while they had the issue? I seem to remember that was the answer to the Optus review when they had the problem. Oh, and by the way, you make a good point too. But it took how long to actually tell people?
10: Two and a half hours.
2: Because I was looking at my phone, as was Hudson with an H, and I thought it was my phone initially, and then he said, oh, I've got problems with my phone. Then we went out there to the producers of The Breakfast Show. Some had issues, some didn't. So if you just said something straight away, we'd have an idea. Should we go to the phone while they're working?
10: Let's go quickly, while they're working, absolutely.
2: Morning, Tony at Greenvale. How are you, mate? What do you think?
0: Hey, fellas, first thing I did this morning when I woke up, because I'm off to Maryborough, then Ararat, was look at my phone to see if it was on. Yesterday I started driving, set my GPS up, and that was it. It went off, and I'm thinking, I'm sure I paid. They take the money out automatically. I couldn't work out what was wrong. This went on for about half an hour. Then I saw a pumping truck on the side of the road. I pulled over. I asked them. They're on the same boat. They said, phones aren't working, and we all thought it must be the fog that's blocking the signal or something. And a little bit further up I drove, because I was in the area, I just couldn't find where I had to be, and there was a taxi with his lights going, and I asked him, he said, my phone's not working. It was just, and then we worked out something's wrong. And I had a job at 6 o'clock, had to be there at 6 o'clock to unload, and I didn't get there till 8:15, until we found out where I had to go. And then when I got there, the forklift guy wasn't there, the foreman wasn't, a lot of guys were missing anyway.
2: Knock on,
0: they
2: that's it.
0: They couldn't find how to get to their job. Unbelievable day yesterday.
2: Okay. See, there's another issue, you know, the GPS as well, but also, how do you call people who are waiting to hear from you?
10: You just have to pray or send up a smoke signal. I've got to tell you, there's another conspiracy theory. It's just dawned on me.
2: Go on.
10: It's a conspiracy theory from the Watch and Clockmakers Association. So that we have to go on by watches and clocks now.
2: Well, you know, they've heard my ill attempt at trying to get the time from all three states. But, the thing they said, incidentally, that the preppers who were waiting for this all the time, that you should always have $1,000 in cash ready. And that is a really good point, right?
10: Because the robbers will love that.
2: Well, you don't tell them it's under the bed in the box next to the watches.
10: No, you can't put it there because that's where the communists are hiding.
2: Well, that's a good point. But if you think about it, if you lose a situation like we had yesterday, right, ATMs and everything, and the only collateral is cash, who's got cash? I've hadn't had cash in my pocket for months. If you've got $1,000 stashed away, you know, in the kingdom of the blind, the one-eyed man is king if he's got a grand in his pocket.
10: Yeah, well, we've talked about this. It was a while ago now. There was a huge blackout in our area, and our shopping centre down the road, everything went to darkness, and none of the FPOS machines worked in Coles. It was a Friday, obviously, before a weekend, and if you didn't have cash, you couldn't buy your groceries. It was that serious. How vulnerable have we become? This is what scares me a little bit.
2: But we never learn any lessons from it. And the other thing, of course, the bloke talked about the GPS. Let's not forget the problems you had yesterday because you couldn't hook up your Spotify and sing along to your, you know, Led Zeppelin while you were driving the car.
10: I know, I had no more cashmere.
2: Hey, I like it. Let's get to George, who's on the phone from... I know, everybody picked it up. George in Lakemba. Morning, mate.
3: Yeah, g'day. I'm a person, for these very reasons you've been discussing, who likes to keep a bit of cash in their pocket. So I know it sometimes makes me the butt of jokes with some of my more technologically advanced, particularly younger generations, but I'm feeling very smug at the moment. I can also give you a bit of an understanding why some people said, why can't you have just a backup system that you switch over to? Unfortunately, these systems are a lot larger and more complicated than, say, a radio tower, which is antenna. It's just pretty old analog technology and, you know, not too difficult really to switch over to. Whereas with the whole, digital telecommunications network, that's a whole other story because it's, you know, not just one system, it's many systems. And the other comment that was made about switching Telstra over to Optus, unfortunately, with all these things, they have their own privatised, personalised systems, and they're not always interoperable in the same way as, if you had one grand overarching architecture, like if the government owned everything, as in the old telecom Telstra, where they used to have one technology base for everything and for the whole country, and it was a lot easier to do things. The other problem, of course, these days, if something happens regionally, because they've cut back on all the technicians, particularly in regional areas, now instead of having to travel maybe 50 or 100 kilometres down the road from their base, they might have to travel

0: There too.
1: I just want to say to that caller and to you, George, Phil, yeah. George, if you do away with your tap and go and you only carry cash, I find I spend a lot less. If I can see the bills disappearing out of the wallet, I pull up. But if you just tap and go, you kind of don't think about it. Are you with me?
0: I'm going to say, hang on there a sec. Let's explore this some more because, you know, the conspiracy theorists, the preppers are onto something. Hang on a sec there. Luke, we'll open up the phone, 131-873. Let me get this out of the way and then back with more from Luke Boner with the Boner Report at 13 minutes to 5 on the East Coast, 17 minutes past 4 in Adelaide, and currently in Perth, it's 13 minutes to 3. Back with more from Luke Boner. And if you want to give us a ring, 131-873.
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0: Sorry to cut you short there, Luke Boner. Luke Boner's here with the Boner Report. Can I quickly say, though, that, again, we haven't learnt any lessons that the preppers, the doomsday preppers, have been telling us. Have some cash ready. Have yourself some spare water. Have some tuna cans and a can opener and, a torch and a wind-up radio. Because if something happens, we're all stuffed.
1: We're all in big, big trouble because we rely on this technology, and without it, we're back to the primeval times, aren't we? It scares me how vulnerable we are. I know you've got plenty of people online.
0: But also not how vulnerable, how trusting we are in the system until the system goes wrong. Let's go to West Footscray through 3AW in Melbourne. Morning, Arthur. How are you, mate? What do you want to say?
14: Good morning, Phil. I'm good, thanks, apart from the cold. And good morning, Luke. And,
1: good morning.
14: Yes. Yes, with cash. I don't use technology. Look, many times I've been to an Aldi's or Coles store. The systems are down, 10 to 15 people waiting in line. I'm straight out the

0: it also happened at my local service station. I won't name which one, but it's happening over and over, and I just like to get on the move and, you know, avoid. I don't like technology at all. Those poor people in Southern Cross with the Telstra outage were waiting there in Melbourne for more than half a day just to get home to Ballarat.
1: Well, that's it. And after a day at work, you're absolutely right. Then what do you want to do? You want to go home, don't you, Luke? And you, at the behest of public transport or anything that's caused, you know, like the mobile phone outage, for God's sake.
2: Yeah, and if you're docked because you're late for work or can't turn up, do you send the invoice to Telstra? Good luck with that.
1: Good luck with that. That's right, Arthur. Thanks so much for your call. And let's go to Armidale in Melbourne through 3AW. Good morning, Julian.
3: Good morning, sir. Australian Senior earlier this year reported of a lady trying to get a cup of tea from a suburban tea shop was refused service because she didn't have any cash, and another person who didn't know her actually paid for her, and they were going to show her the door because she didn't have any bank card. Isn't that terrible?
1: Yeah, not surprising. Yeah, but you know, again, there's probably an older generation. Thanks for your call, Julian. An older generation who are so much smarter than the rest of us, boomers and you know, Generation X's and what have you.
4: The Z.
1: Because they're not relying on the technology that we all rely on.
4: Yeah, we kind of, you and I, at the end of the boomers, and we learnt to rely on old fashioned cash. But the generations after us that have come to rely on computers and a cashless society, unbelievably vulnerable, and it's like, it's what happened yesterday that shows, really, that we're backed into this technology corner, and it's very hard to get out. But the only thing that really bugs me is that we learned this with Optus.
1: We
4: were supposed to have learned from Optus, and it's happened again. And one death confirmed, four with the Optus outage, 2025, and people not being able to get from A to B to their jobs, to their homes, not being able to spend money. Where is the lesson? Where is the lesson?
1: Yeah, exactly. You know what? And again, if there's a lesson to be learnt, and thank you to all the people who rang and texted as well with Luke Boner. Luke, if there's a lesson to be learned here, we are so trustworthy of something that we have absolutely no control over.
4: Mm-hmm.
1: And when something like this happens, we just presume that everything is going to work smoothly, or that somebody will fix it, that there won't be an issue because somebody will plug it back in. We've become so reliant on this bloody mobile phone, and that's what's running our lives. You know, we haven't got any cash in our pockets. We haven't got any bloody canned, you know, tuna in the cupboard, because we are so trustworthy. And this is where we've gone wrong.
4: It's where we've gone wrong. Bottled water. You can just see it, can't you?
1: Right.
4: Cans of baked beans, sardines and tuna, bottled water.
1: Toilet paper.
4: Don't start the toilet paper.
1: But, you know, same thing again, right?
4: It is. How vulnerable are we? Do we deserve better answers? And Telstra, I mean, they are top of the charging tree. Are we getting a better service? Yesterday, the answer is a big, big no. But when all this is said and done, and if $30 million in fines is handed out to Telstra, fine. But where is the lesson? Will this happen again? I'm telling you, my gut feeling says yes.
1: Of course it will. And where's that $30 million going to end up being passed back on to the consumer eventually? You know, that's a case.
4: Yeah.
1: So,
4: and this is after they sacked thousands of people.
1: Well, there you go. Why? Yeah. To put it in the hands of technology that doesn't work. You know what? Let's take one thing out of this. And that is, everybody have $1,000 in their pocket or under the bed with their watches, which is where Luke keeps his good watches and pens.
4: I have to hand it to you. Yes.
1: Give it a
4: watch. Get a clock. Bring back George the Talking Clock if you can get through. The Bonafide Podcast, it's available everywhere where we don't tell you what to think, but we do delight in giving you something to think about.
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19: Good morning, I'm Dusty Fitzpatrick. New South Wales has claimed the State of Origin Shield after upsetting Queensland 30-12 in Game 3. It's the Blues' fourth victory in a decider at Suncorp Stadium from 14 attempts and their first time winning consecutive deciders. Mitchell Moses, full of praise for Blues coach Laurie Daly, who's been under attack since a heavy loss in Game 2.
20: We didn't want to let him down. He's been competent from left, right, centre, from everyone, and it's not warranted. He's one of the best players to put this jersey on, and to coach us in a decider up here doesn't get any harder, and he's done that.
19: US President Donald Trump has told a NATO summit in Turkey the ceasefire with Iran is over. He's described Iran as a country led by sick people, saying further diplomatic talks are a waste of time. The US says it's fired at 80 Iranian targets after attacks on three oil tankers in the Strait of Hormuz. In response, Iran says it's targeting US military sites in Bahrain and Kuwait. Telstra says it could take some time for all devices on the network to fully reconnect following an outage. A software defect is being blamed for knocking out services. Chief Financial Officer Michael Ackland says he understands how much customers rely on the telco.
21: And we are deeply sorry for the impact that this has had on so many people. I want to also thank you for your patience and understanding as we've worked to put things right today. We don't take that patience for granted.
19: The Prime Minister will today meet with his Indian counterpart in Melbourne. They're expected to sign an agreement to export Australian uranium to India. The leaders will also discuss enhanced defence cooperation before speaking at a community event at Marvel Stadium. There's another confirmed case of bird flu in Australia. Chelsea Bowden has more.
0: South Australia has recorded its second confirmed detection of H5 bird flu in a giant petrel found on the state's York Peninsula. It marks the country's eighth presumed positive result, including five in WA and one in New South Wales. Testing is also underway on four additional suspected cases, two in South Australia and two in WA. Those samples have been sent to the CSIRO for confirmation. Chelsea Bowden reporting.
19: A 16-year-old boy has been arrested over a fatal stabbing at Taree in northern New South Wales. A 36-year-old man died from injuries sustained in a house on Monday. And three Australian cities have been named among the world's 10 most livable. Jordan Tunbridge explains.
17: Melbourne has climbed to third place in the latest global livability index, edging out Sydney in fourth. The Victorian capital scoring highly for its culture and environment, with its food, art scene and distinctive neighbourhoods helping it stand out. Adelaide also made the top 10, coming in eighth. Copenhagen retained its title as the world's most livable city for a second straight year, ahead of Vienna. Jordan Tunbridge reporting.
19: In finance, the Dow Jones down 555 points, the Nasdaq down 4, one Australian dollar buying 69.3 US cents.
18: Finance. 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
19: Recapping our top story, New South Wales has won the State of Origin series after beating Queensland 30-12 at Suncorp Stadium. Geelong coach Chris Scott has played down suggestions he needs to make changes at the selection table to get their season back on track. The Cats have slipped to seventh on the ladder. A boost for the Sydney Swans ahead of Thursday's AFL top of the table clash against Fremantle in Perth. Star forward Tom Papley will return from a calf injury, and Alexander Zverev has reached back-to-back major semis through to the Wimbledon semi-finals. That is the latest news and sport.
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19: Around the country, Canberra, partly cloudy with morning frost and fog 13. In Melbourne, also a partly cloudy day, 14 degrees the top. In Sydney, partly cloudy with showers easing 18. Brisbane, a shower or two, 22 degrees. For Perth, a shower or two and 21. In Adelaide, a mostly mostly sunny day forecast, heading for a top of 17 degrees. In Hobart, partly cloudy, 13. For Darwin today, a mostly sunny day, heading for a top of 32.
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1: We've had a lot of fun filling in for Tony McManus on 3AW in Melbourne and also 5AA Adelaide and 6PR Perth, and Tony will be back next week, so one more show to go. It's 4:37 a.m. in Adelaide, currently 5:07 on the East Coast and 3:07 in Perth. 131-873 is the phone number. Also, I got an email that came in. The email address is overnights@2gb.com, and it was from Sarah, who's done a bit of digging and sent me a story about the timekeeping issue behind the mobile network outage. Thank you for all the texts that we had too when we chatted with our regular Thursday morning guest, Luke Boner, with the Boner Report as well. And if I didn't get to your text, I apologise, but thank you, really appreciate that as well. Let's move on to another issue, and this issue was based around a lot of texts that I've received over the last 2 weeks, almost 3 weeks, asking if we can follow up on the culling of the Brumby issue. And a lot of people feel very, very strongly about this. And I had a chat yesterday with Peter Cochran, former Nationals MP for Monaro. Can I also just give you a warning in advance that we are going to talk about issues that do involve cruelty to animals? So if that's something that you find a little bit unacceptable, or, I mean, obviously I haven't got too graphic about it, but also I don't want you to feel that, you know, you're concerned about hearing the interview. So if you don't want to hear it, it's about 7 minutes long, turn off your radio for about, you know, 10 minutes and then you'll miss that. But it's an important issue. Now, before I speak to and I play you the interview with Peter, I want to mention an email that came in from Jeff earlier on, who wanted to have his say about this. And he said, "I despise the way that the naive bleeding hearts are demanding that we have to obey them on the subject of the useless Brumbies and on the subject of all feral animals, which have wiped out several species of native fauna already and will eventually wipe out the rest. Kill every Brumby, and feral cat and feral dog and dingo and Indian minor bird and deer and buffalo and foxes and pigs. I would rather see a willy wag tail bird than I think it's basically the whole idea of it is, he says that Brumbies are a nuisance, and why should people be so soft on the subject of worthless animals? Boo-hoo for the dopey horses." So that was Jeff, that, and I incidentally disagree completely with you, Jeff. I think it's absolute cruelty to animals. But I wanted to ask Peter Cochran about this, and again, just a warning that we will talk about cruelty to animals. If that's something that you don't find you can want to listen to, by all means, turn off your radio for about 10 minutes. But I spoke to Peter Cochran yesterday, former Nationals MP for Monaro. And Peter also has been running the Cochrane horse tracks for over 25 years. So he's a fifth generation mountain cattleman and has been riding the Snowy Mountains his entire life. And I said to Peter, is there any way that you can justify this Brumby culling and the action that's going on?
2: I don't think this sort of cruelty can be justified in any means. And the barbaric nature in which they've undertaken the exercise, their refusal to acknowledge the advantages of the legislation, which was known as the Brumby Bill, and the methodology that was put in place to manage this entire issue of Brumby because of Osgoode National Park, and then repealing the legislation, which was the answer to all their problems. No, I don't think there's any excuse for what they've done. It's brutal. It's embarrassing internationally, and it was totally unnecessary. The point is that there is nowhere in the world where this sort of behaviour takes place now, where mass shootings of horses like this. It's an unquestionable, barbaric act on behalf of the state government, who I don't believe have the authority of the people of New South Wales to do it. The minister in charge of this, I don't believe, understands what the issues are so far as the cultural significance of these horses. I don't think she wants to know. I don't think the Premier even is concerned about the cultural and spiritual significance of these horses, least of all Steve Wan, who's our local member. I mean, the question is being asked here, where is Steve Wan? Where is Wan? And he's failed to represent his constituents. It's as simple as that. And they are angry. Yeah. They're very angry. And some of them are affected emotionally. It's just beyond belief that this could happen.
3: So what were the provisions of the Brumby Bill initially, and how much has it changed? What reasons are they using here?
2: Well, the Bradley Bill has been repealed. It was put through both houses under a coalition government in order to provide, firstly, acknowledgement of the cultural significance of the horses and the fact that they play a major part in the history of Australia, including, for example, the whole theme of the Man from Snowy River, the opening ceremony of the Olympic Games of 2000. There are restaurants named after the Brumbies. There is a football team named after the Brumbies. There are poetry written about it. It's all a part of our cultural history, and particularly with people in regards to the Snowy Mountains and their surrounding area, these are part of their spiritual culture. And so the legislation was designed firstly to acknowledge that cultural existence was part of our history, and that should be protected. The second thing was that provision be made for areas to be set aside for the horses, for the Brumbies, which were to be exclusion zones, which were not where they were allowed to maintain their existence. In other words, remain in the national park as part of their cultural history. But that was part of the legislation, and it was accepted by both houses of parliament. The other thing was that a management plan was put in place under the legislation, which included the community involvement. So the community, particularly experienced people who'd been, associated with these horses for a lifetime, where their knowledge and experience could be maximised. So the legislation provided all of the answers that the National Parks needed, National Parks Wildlife Service needed, to, under the management plan, to reduce the numbers. And so far as the numbers are concerned, I have to say that the wild exaggerations that have come out of the Invasive Species Council and ongoing, they're still quoting wild figures which were never ever substantiated, given the fact that the equation they were using, the methodology they were using, was flawed, severely flawed, to the point where the most modest of people who were calculating numbers would acknowledge that the system did not work. And so that extent, they were exaggerating the figures in order to, deliberately, I might say, exaggerating the figures in order to justify the slaughter of our cultural icons.
3: Based on the government's own numbers, there's something between 3,000 to 10,000 horses shot within the first week of July.
2: I conduct commercial horse tricks up in the Kosciuszko National Park and have done for 28 years. I was formerly a state member of parliament, member for Monero. I'm embarrassed by what we've seen over the last 2 years. In fact, there are areas up there where I won't take our guests at all for fear of, running on to carcasses which are laying in the waterways. They just shot the horses and left them laying in the waterways, which, by the way, is the water catchment for Canberra, Cooma, Bredbar, and all people downstream in the Murrumbidgee. The government should be thoroughly ashamed of themselves. And as an Australian, I'm ashamed of it, because this issue has now gone international. There's been an American film crew out here who have a broad profile on animal welfare across the world, and we are not looking good at the moment. Australians are looking like bloody barbarians. And, you cannot believe that the National Parks and Wildlife Service are sitting back watching this happen, that the Minister Penny Sharp and Premier Chris Minns, along with the local state member Steve Wan, have not raised a hand to try and stop this. I mean, they could stop it tomorrow, even though it's too late now. It's, the image of these horses which have been rot in the bloody paddocks, this has now gone worldwide. And there's a documentary being produced which will be shown across the world and will not paint Australia with a good image, I can assure you. So these are horses shot from the air, from a helicopter. Now, I'm a Vietnam vet, and I don't go into telling worries, but I can assure you that from my experience, engaging a target from a moving platform like a helicopter with a single shot firearm is almost impossible. Any of those necessities in Vietnam, they were used for targets on the ground. So the firearms they were using could not possibly have engaged these animals humanely in the mountainous area where they were, the thick vegetation. There was no chance of having those animals shot humanely the way they went about it. It's the sort of thing that you would have expected to happen, 400 or 500 years ago. Yeah. May have happened. And even then, it would be questionable.
3: The federal opposition leader, Angus Taylor, has become a high-profile person who's against this. And a lot of people probably are naive to the extent of this. And I put my hand up, and that's me as well. What can we do, mate?
2: Well, Angus has been outstanding. And Angus, a bushman, he comes from the Stones, and in his early days as a youth, he spent time as a guide with a tour business similar to one that I conduct.
3: Yeah.
2: And he's a good horseman and he knows horses and he knows the bush. So, you know, people like that raise the profile of the issue. So what we really need to do is I would plead with people across New South Wales, in fact, across Australia, to contact Penny Wong, contact the New South Wales Parliament, plead with Premier Minns, anywhere they can get in contact with a member of Parliament, regardless of what political flavour they are, I might add,
3: yep.
2: You know, let them all know that Australia will not accept this sort of thing. It's just not acceptable in this day and age. But we're better than this. Australians are better than this.
3: Mate, let's keep in touch.
2: I very much appreciate yourself and your station for taking interest in that. It's been exceptional.
1: And that was Peter Cochrane that I spoke to yesterday, former Nationals MP for Monaro. And you may agree or you may disagree. Paddy in Enmore was on the text on 0460 873 873 and said, Phil, sorry, but it's really simple. Feral animals don't belong in our national parks. End of story. You may disagree with that or you may agree. 131 873 is the final.
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1: I'll tell you who's on and who's away in just a moment. 5:21 as we get ready for the breakfast shows. 5:21 on the East Coast makes it 4:50 in Adelaide and 21 minutes past 3 in Perth as well. Tony, on the phone from Greenvale. Morning, mate. You disagree with what Peter Cochrane was saying?
13: Yeah, well, I don't disagree with you, but you can see he's an animal lover. But I got an eradication licence in Victoria, and I get called to go and eradicate kangaroos or deer or whatever, dogs, whatever's causing problem and too many of them. And I can tell you now, anybody in Australia, go for a walk in the bush, and what you'll see is what we call game trails. They're like tracks where the animals walk and cross. None of those are made by Australian native animals. Koalas don't make them. Kangaroos, wombats. They're made by feral animals, which is horses, deer, foxes. They leave trails. And when it rains, those little things become like little creeks and they wash away the soil. And that's why we get so much erosion now, like the other old countries in the old days. Same thing. They're the wrong animal for Australia. They're a hard-hoof animal. The camel is adapted because he's a soft hoof, but still, you don't want them out there. They're not for Australia. They're not natives to Australia. Now, if they're going to leave a patch, leave a patch. But, and we were talking about the shooting from the helicopter. I've never done it, but my mate does it. If the animal doesn't die straight away, it's a helicopter. They hover over, put a second shot to make sure it's gone. Now, it's not as cruel as what he's saying it is. It is cruel, yes, it's an animal, but we can't have them out there, fellas. They're not native Australians.
1: Another one of his arguments was that the kind of gun that they're using as well is not the appropriate gun as well. If you're using something like a shotgun, for example, he said that, and being a Vietnam vet, do you disagree with that as well?
13: Yeah, no, they're high-powered rifles, and they're trained. He goes in helicopters, and they have targets they have to practice. They won't just give me a license, say, go in a helicopter and shoot. No, I've got to be trained how to shoot from a moving environment, how to shoot a target correctly. Yeah, and the helicopter driver knows what to do as well, to keep it hovering, not just fly and randomly shoot and hit the animal in the back leg.
1: Can you understand, Tony, why some people think that it's cruel?
13: Oh, look, I'm an animal lover. I've got two dogs. Yeah, I'm an animal lover too, but when it comes to the bush eradication, we have to do it. Yeah, it's got to be. Maybe they should herd them all up, pen them, and then put them down humanely. Maybe that might work. But you know, they've got to be moved on if they're doing damage. And the game trails anywhere. Just go for a walk. They crisscross everywhere. Every 2 feet, you'll be crossing one. And that's the start of erosion. The start of erosion. We're just killing the countryside.
1: There you go. That's Tony calling through from Greenvale there. 131873 is our number.
0: And now on Wake Up Australia, a finance update.
1: Currently $1 buying 69 US cents and 52 British pence. Donald Trump has said that the situation in Iran, in fact, is going back to, the ceasefire being over, which may mean that petrol could go up.
14: Trump says his agreement with Iran is over. And the president did say that he would allow his negotiating team, the vice president, Steve Witkoff, Jared Kushner, to continue on their technical negotiations with Iran to try and secure some nuclear concessions. And the president is furious that Iran, in his mind, has violated the terms of the ceasefire.
1: So there you go. That's the basic update on that, is that the ceasefire is now over, which means that we're looking at about $1.65 through to, that's in Sydney, about $1.73, $1.80 in Canberra for your ULP 91s. At this stage, they haven't gone up, but we'll keep an eye on that.
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15: It's Brad from Transport Victoria. A clear run for the freeways in and out of town at the moment. It's a little busy for the Tullamarine Freeway heading up towards Brunswick Road with ongoing works. The right lane closed. Speeds down to 40. Clear run after that. The traffic lights on flash in Wheelers Hill at the corner of Ferntree Gully Road and Gels Road. And all feline train services across the state remain suspended this morning as a result of yesterday's Telstra outage. Replacement coaches are extremely limited. You need to find alternative means of transport. Check the Feline website for updates.
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1: Gene, thank you for your text about the Brumbies. And I'm sorry it took us so long to get somebody on the phone, but I'm glad that we managed to do that. Michael said, the caller before said that he doesn't shoot kangaroos, and then he said he does shoot kangaroos. So what's the story? All right, get ready for next on 2GB for breakfast. It's James Willis, followed by Trent Nikolic. 3AW, Jimmy Bartell and Mark Allen. 4BC have Ben Davis, and also my mate Jason Matthews as well. 5AA Early Breakfast, Sam Daddo and Ned McHenry. And best of 6PR for our Perth listeners. Have a fantastic day. It's the last of our national shows tomorrow, and we've got a lot of great stuff coming up for you. Catch you back here at midnight.
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21: 5 degrees in Melbourne. Some fog around this morning. Partly cloudy, a top of 14. It's 5:30. Good morning. I'm Madeline Burke. There's been a shooting at Kealba in Melbourne's northwest. It's believed a male fired several shots towards a home on Rowan Drive around 1 this morning. 5 people inside the property at the time were not physically injured. Police say the offenders fled in a white SUV. The entire V-Line network remains suspended, with still no estimated time for when trains will be running again after the nationwide Telstra outage. The control room was unable to locate its trains, leaving operators blind. A long line of stranded passengers queued to get buses home at Southern Cross Station last night. Many were later told to make their own way home as they ran out of replacement coaches, facing further delays of up to 3 hours. Meanwhile, Telstra says it is aware of at least 32 failed attempts to call 000 in Victoria during the outage. No adverse events were identified. Police are investigating 2 overnight house fires. One fire caused extensive damage to a home in Keilor Downs early this morning. Police will investigate whether a drive-by shooting at the McCame Crescent property on Tuesday is linked to the fire this morning. And 3 people have been forced to flee a house fire in Taylor's Lakes overnight, which is believed to have been deliberately lit. India's Prime Minister is expected to receive a rock star welcome at a major community event in Melbourne today. Federal politics reporter Nelson Scott.
22: Australia's Prime Minister will today meet Indian counterpart Narendra Modi for a series of talks with business leaders and other dignitaries. The pair are expected to ratify a deal, unleashing a surge of Australian uranium exports to India as the subcontinent seeks to increase its domestic nuclear energy capability. Tonight, more than 30,000 people are expected to pack into Marvel Stadium to hear Mr. Modi and Anthony Albanese speak. While many Indian Australians have welcomed the visit, some have raised concerns about the country's human rights record. Nelson Scott, Melbourne.
2: The US president has taken aim at the leadership in Iran after declaring he believes the ceasefire is over. The United States is preparing further strikes after accusing Iranian forces of targeting multiple vessels in the Strait of Hormuz. Donald Trump says he doesn't see the point in going back to the negotiation table.
3: Speak to our negotiators. They want to negotiate. They're good people. Steve Witkoff, Jared Kushner. But they have to come back to me. As far as I'm concerned, it's just a waste of time dealing with them. They're liars.
2: And renters in Melbourne are facing the fastest rent increases in the country, with median weekly rents now sitting at $600. In finance, the dollar at 69.3 US cents.
4: Finance on Melbourne's 3AW. 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
2: Fremantle has dropped Sean Darcy in favour of Mason Cox for tonight's top-of-the-table clash against Sydney. The Swans have made just the one change as Tom Papley returns from injury for Corey Warner. Western Bulldogs superstar Sam Darcy is aiming to return to running next month as he continues his recovery from a season-ending ACL injury. And New South Wales has wrapped up this year's Origin Series with a 30-12 win over Queensland to wrap up the series 2-1, and that's the latest in news and sport.
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15: It's Brad from Transport Victoria. Just starting to build now for the Western Freeway inbound between Melton and Deanside with merging traffic at Leakes Road and Hopkins Road. Clear after that onto the bypass, M80 Ring Road and down to the Westgate Freeway. Tullamarine Freeway clear run out towards Melbourne Airport. We've got traffic lights on flash in Wheelers Hill at the corner of Ferntree Gully Road and Gels Road. Drive with caution through the intersection. And all V-Line train services across the state still suspended this morning as a result of yesterday's Telstra outage. Find alternative transport. Check the Transport Victoria website for details.
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2: Some fog around Melbourne today. Partly cloudy. We're heading for a top of 14 degrees. Tomorrow, mostly sunny, a maximum of 16. Saturday, showers increasing 15. Showers across the weekend as well. Sunday, a top of 15 degrees. Monday, showers 17. Tuesday, showers 16. On the bays, winds variable below 10 knots this morning, waves below half a metre. Currently, it's 5 degrees at Melbourne Airport. It's 1 in Geelong and the city 5 degrees. Madeline Burke, Melbourne Zone, 3AW.
5: Breakfast with Jimmy Bartel and Mark Allen.
6: Good morning, everyone. Good morning, Mark Allen.
7: Good morning to you, Jim. Bradman Best.
6: Yes. He scored a try last night. New South Wales were fantastic, taking out State of Origin up there at Suncorp.
7: Cleary did well. Good old Phil. Nathan Cleary. Did very well.
6: Nathan Cleary was exceptional.
7: Set it all up.
6: That was a big win for the Blues to go up there.
7: Did you see it?
6: Yep, I watched it.
7: All of it?
6: Yes.
7: Geez, you're good. I don't know how you did. I was out cold at 7:30 last night.
6: It might be.
7: Out cold.
6: Might be a bit of Dennis nap time a little bit later.
7: Yeah, it could be for you.
6: Nick Napanui.
7: Scorcher wants a joke. So I'm going to give him one.
6: It's before Friday, too.
7: I'm going to give him a joke.
6: What you're giving us is the one in the net, because then you'll go out into the centre wicket tomorrow.
7: I'll do a good one tomorrow.
6: So you're declaring it's bad.
7: I was actually at a job interview yesterday. Mm. And the interviewer asked if I can perform Under Pressure. I said no, but I can perform Bohemian Rhapsody.
9: Amoosh, will you do the fandango?
7: What a song. Honestly, what a song that is.
6: I can't believe you teed up audio for that one.
7: Yeah, I did. Well, it just makes it work better.
6: It does.
7: It is an amazing song. What was the crazy movie? Wayne's World.
6: When I'm doing this
7: in the car.
6: Oh, it was so good.
7: Wasn't that hilarious?
6: It's amazing Keanu Reeves went on to the career he had.
7: He's an interesting character, isn't he, Keanu Reeves?
6: He's a fascinating guy.
7: No security. Cruises around New York City in the subways.
6: Public transport, yep.
7: Yeah. He's at one with Earth.
6: Yes.
7: It's fair to say. He's one of those dudes. Very earthy.
6: Mm-hmm. He's had a bit of tragedy in his life that's giving him a bit of perspective.
7: What's going on?
6: Protest siren.
7: Mike Myers is in it, not Keanu Reeves. That's what Damon's saying.
6: That's right. Well, no, Keanu Reeves was Bill and Ted's.
7: Yeah.
6: That's right.
7: Bill and Ted's.
6: Bill and Ted's Bogus Adventures. That was right. I got them mixed up. My apologies.
7: Mike
6: Spot on, Damon.
7: Myers. What's happened to Mike Myers? Is he still doing anything these days, Mike Myers? What is he doing?
6: He was Austin Powers, remember?
7: He was Austin Powers?
6: He was nearly every character in Austin Powers.
7: What does he do these days?
6: Dr. Evil.
7: What does Mike Myers do these days?
6: Shrek. He's the voice for Shrek.
7: Well, maybe he's just a bit of a voiceover guy.
6: Hmm.
7: You told me something interesting before we came on.
6: Uh-oh.
7: About Daniel Gorringe.
6: The Goz.
7: Doing something for Channel 7.
6: Yes. This is incredible. He is crushing it at them. Well, we know he's crushing it, but at the moment he's absolutely low-flying them at the moment. Dan Gorringe, all his podcasts.
7: What do you mean he's low-flying? What do you mean?
6: He's flying. He's humming.
7: Yes.
6: He's humming along. It's pretty incredible. This weekend, Channel 7 has actually given him broadcast rights, if you will. So he will be doing a watch-along. So you can tune into Channel 7. I think it's Mate. We'll confirm that.
7: One of the Channel 7 channels.
6: Yeah. So you can tune into that and you can watch the football, but you can watch Dan Gorringe watching the football.
7: So it's like a goggle box.
6: Yes.
7: And you'll just listen to Daniel talking about what's going on.
6: Yeah, he's live reactions in the moment.
7: So I've never listened to one of his podcasts, so I know he's very popular. I've seen clips here and there.
6: He's extremely popular.
7: He's a funny character.
6: He's very funny.
7: I think this is just crazy enough to work.
6: So
7: I think it's going to go nuts.
6: So they've taken the idea. I know we've got a couple of listeners who've called us in the past, Mark, who are big NFL fans.
7: Yeah.
6: They have a thing called the Manning cast, where it's Peyton and Eli Manning, the two legendary quarterbacks for the NFL. They sit there just in their armchairs and they watch the game, and they often have a guest.
7: They watch quite a few games, don't they? They watch them all.
6: Well, they do one for broadcast where they get on a former player or a celebrity who watches it with them, and they just comment straight away. Like they go, "Oh, this play is going to happen," and then they have a bit of a laugh, a bit of a chuckle, just whatever happens. They just get their reactions.
7: I think this is big.
6: Yeah.
7: So, all right. I reckon this is going to go to a level that's unexpected, and it might even get kids watching footy again.
6: So the live streams, they're exclusive vlogs on the official AFL YouTube channel and the AFL Live official app.
7: Yeah, okay.
6: So he's been, I guess, chipping away, as he calls it, at old man media.
7: Yeah.
6: You know, that, who he thinks, you know.
7: Yeah, he slags them all off. He hates them. He hates anybody who's in so the media, he hates them.
6: Can I ask you? No, I want to ask you first.
7: Yeah.
6: If a broadcaster came to you and said, Marco, will you do a watch along of the Masters? Would you sit there in your armchair? They would set up it in Casa del Mar.
7: I reckon.
6: I don't think you would be.
7: You need somebody off the charts, like a Daniel Gorringe style human.
6: See,
7: I reckon someone like Wayne Riley could do it. He's out there.
6: See, I disagree. I've sat in this studio and watched you talk us through the golf.
7: Yeah.
6: And it's been great.
7: I say stuff you're not supposed to say, though. 133693, will you watch Dan Gorringe's Watch Along? I reckon, and I'm telling you, it's going to work.
6: It'll work.
7: It's going to work. It's going to be huge.
6: Tommy's giving us a call. Good morning, Tommy.
0: Good morning, lads. And once again, a great 2 weeks you've had, boys.
6: Thank you.
0: Manny Cast is unreal when you're watching that because they know about quarterback position, right?
7: Yeah.
0: But can you imagine KB doing this, Marco?
11: Oh, he'd be fantastic.
7: KB could be interesting.
6: Yes.
7: For a watch along because he would.
6: It needs to be a little bit unfiltered. I think that's the key to it. That's the key to it. It's got to be unfiltered. So they tell you what they really think.
7: Yeah.
6: Depending what sort of crowd. It's often we talk about there's two different shows. There's the show that goes on the microphone and then there's the show during the ad breaks.
7: Yeah.
6: You need somewhere in between.
7: Righto. Well, I'm very interested to see how this goes because if he goes off tap or if he, you know.
6: He will. He will.
7: Will he go umpiring decisions? Will he just jump up and down and say, what is that?
6: No, I think he will. That is what has attracted so much of an audience for him.
7: Yeah, okay.
6: We'll confirm the game. We'll just look at which game he's doing it, but it's a watch along.
7: All right. So how would he get in trouble? All right.
6: Ooh, it's a good question.
7: All right. So if he's going to get in trouble, it's because he's gone too far.
6: I think the only way he gets in trouble, he goes past the obvious lines that everyone knows.
7: Yeah. Okay. What about if he's umpire bashing? I think that you can't umpire bash.
6: Well,
7: can he AFL bash?
6: He's been critical of the umpires before.
7: Bash either.
6: It's the Freo Sydney game tonight. Top of the table. He's doing it. There you go.
7: I might tune in for this.
6: I might have a little look.
7: I might tune in tonight.
6: Hey, it was a bit foggy this morning. It's currently 5 degrees. We're top of 14 and we'll try and chase up a bit of an update too, to see regarding the trains. We still hear word that a lot of the trains aren't running still.
7: Yeah, V-Line. Now, why would that be? Everything's up and going supposedly with Telstra.
6: A lot of the regional trains still aren't going. We'll still chase up some information on that. It's 5:45.
12: 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Don't Macca's walk, Macca's run. The latest 3AW Melbourne traffic. 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Must end this weekend.
15: It's Brad from Transport Victoria. Just starting to build now for the Western Freeway inbound between Melton and Deanside with merging traffic at Leakes Road and Hopkins Road. Clear after that on to the bypass, M80 Ring Road and down to the Westgate Freeway. Tullamarine Freeway clear run out towards Melbourne Airport. They've got traffic lights on flash in Wheelers Hill at the corner of Ferntree Gully Road and Gels Road. Drive with caution through the intersection. And all V-Line train services across the state still suspended this morning as a result of yesterday's Telstra outage. Find alternative transport. Check the Transport Victoria website for details.
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6: Are you the police?
7: No, ma'am. We're musicians.
8: I'm a police car. I'm a police car.
9: Time to get an update from the police with media advisor John McLaughlin. Good morning, John.
10: Morning, Jimmy.
9: Police investigating some shots being fired into a house.
10: Yeah, so the shooting occurred in Cowper this morning. It's believed an unknown male fired several shots towards a house on Rowan Drive about 1 a.m. Five occupants inside the house at the time were thankfully uninjured. The offenders, that being the person we believe fired the shots, as a passenger and the driver of a white SUV, fled. A crime scene has been established and the investigation's ongoing. We're urging anyone with any information or footage to come forward.
11: Do we know if it's a rifle or a shotty at this stage?
10: That'll form part of our investigation throughout the day.
9: If you've got any information, head to Crime Stoppers, of course. And there's a fatal crash in Dandenong South.
10: So this crash actually occurred last month, and MCIU detectives have charged a second man following this fatal crash. It occurred on the 26th of June on the South Gippsland Highway, where a 21-year-old passenger of a vehicle died at the scene. A second 21-year-old, who is the alleged driver of that vehicle, has already been charged with culpable driving causing death. Yesterday, detectives arrested a third 21-year-old, and it will be alleged he was drag racing at the time of the incident. He's been charged with culpable driving and dangerous driving and will face court tomorrow.
9: Appreciate the update, John. John McLaughlin, media advisor for VicPol.
11: Would you crush cars in those situations?
9: Yes.
11: You'd crush them straight away, wouldn't you? I would.
9: I wonder what's happening with Pam the Birdman right now.
11: He's probably having some porridge, some cold toast, and a cup of tea with no sugar.
9: No sugar?
11: No sugar.
9: He'd be a no sugar guy?
11: No, you can't give him sugar in prison, mate. They'll go crazy. They'll be using it to trade for cigarettes.
9: Didn't get his peanut butter sandwich and a glass of milk?
11: He probably got that. he probably did.
9: It's coming up to 6:09.
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13: It's Brad from Transport Victoria. Delays on the M80 Ring Road Alternabout heading past the Western Highway down towards Fitzgerald Road with a car now in the left emergency lane. Drive with caution past there. Our crews have been called to a 10. Once you're on the Westgate Freeway, a clear run over the bridge in towards the city exits. The Western Freeway a little busy inbound as you make your way past Leakes Road and Hopkins Road in towards Deanside and Caroline Springs. And all V-Line train services across the state remain suspended this morning. You need to find alternative transport. Keep up to date with disruptions on the V-Line website.
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17: Good tap from Brian. Gets it down to Roby coming out of the middle of the ground. 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Can he? Oh, he's dropped the pudding. He's dropped it out. Absolute sit up.
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9: Got a rumour? Let us know on 133693. The Rumour File, right after 7 this morning on 3AW 693.
10: 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WTF, why the face?
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11: Still a fair bit of uncertainty out there, Marco, regarding the Telstra outage and how it's impacting pretty much everyone across the board. This is just off the V-Line website and we'll chase up further information. Services are currently unable to operate due to the national Telstra outage affecting the network. There is no estimated time at this stage. Passengers are advised to defer travel where possible.
12: Cheapest.
11: So give us a call, 133693. How's it impacting you out there?
12: You wonder why they can't rectify this because the Telstra signal's back going, isn't it, as far as we know. But from yesterday, it's obviously hurt all their systems.
11: Yep. A number of people here are still not receiving calls.
12: Really?
11: Yeah.
12: I haven't even checked my phone. Yeah, I'm okay. I think
11: text messages, I think, for some people are fine if you're using off the Wi-Fi.
12: Thank you, Dad.
11: But phone calls are still having a problem. Angela's given us a call. Good morning, Angela.
13: Good morning, boys. It's great to hear you guys on the radio.
11: Thank you.
13: I've got a solution for Pan. Rather than pay the fortune it costs to keep them in jail or in what you do is you actually house him at the Youth Justice Centre. Have an ankle bracelet on him. He's got to live there in some sort of unit where the staff live. And every day he gets up and takes a group of young offenders out and cleans graffiti in the city.
12: I'm all for it, Ange.
11: That is a fantastic solution.
12: I'm all for that sort of stuff, Ange. That just makes sense.
11: Take a couple of balls to Bortley, handcrafted Heathcote Shiraz. That is a brilliant idea.
12: Good on you, Ange. Now, I've got a WTF. I opened up the Australian today, and this was
11: It's a big paper to open.
12: It is. Mm. It is. I don't know why they're still going with the big paper for. The Age got rid of it. It's so much easier.
11: Mm.
12: Anyway, that's a different story. I read, Woodside Energy is suing three climate change campaigners from Perth over a stink bomb stunt.
11: What?
12: Now, a stink bomb. Did you ever make stink bombs in primary school?
11: No, you could buy them from my local milk bar.
12: Because they never worked. The stink bombs in primary school, I don't think they worked.
11: But this one worked it.
12: How do you, yeah, well, that 2,000 people had to evacuate. I must have missed the story. It happened a while ago. 2,000 people, employees, had to get the hell out. Such was the stench or the danger of a stink bomb. How would you make a stink bomb? In today, 133693. If you know, is it just dog poo or something? I mean, what in a paper bag and set it on fire and ring the doorbell?
11: You'd get a glass. You'd get a glass jar. You'd open up the lid and you walk into any teenage boy's room, and then you just go quickly, just go like that, and then you quickly jam the lid back on.
12: What is that smell? It's a musty.
11: Oh, it's a stale,
12: stale smell.
11: What age did they get that smell? Is there like a turning point on their, say, call it their 13th birthday?
12: I don't even know what makes it. What makes that smell? It's the only place you find that smell.
11: You walk the gate. You could blindfold. Someone could spin you around and then walk into a room and go, I'm in a teenage boy's room.
12: That's exactly right.
11: Yeah. And do you know what they try to do?
12: What's that?
11: They get the Lynx Africa and try and spray over the top of it just everywhere or something like that.
12: Your boys wouldn't be old enough yet.
11: No, they're not, and that's what I'm worried about. That's why I'm asking, what age did they get to that stench?
12: They're all wearing cologne. They're all got aftershave. My kid's got about 6 different aftershaves in his room.
11: That doesn't surprise me. He's your son.
12: Well, I've only got 2. He's got 6.
11: You're a very well-groomed individual, Mark Allen.
12: Well, you've got to look good for work, Tim. That's part of the deal.
11: Yeah, it is part of the deal.
12: You've got to be the face for work.
11: Let's head to the 6 o'clock news with Madeline Burke.
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14: 5 degrees in Melbourne, some fog around this morning, partly cloudy, a top of 14. It's 6 o'clock. Good morning. I'm Madeline Burke. V-Line trains are still not running this morning, 24 hours after the Telstra outage halted the rail network. Kiara Parker reports.
15: There's no time frame on when V-Line services will start back up again. Telstra's outage left the regional train network blind, unable to communicate with trains from the control room. The safety issue meant more than 100 services had to be cancelled. Passengers told to deter travel. After delays for hours, people at Southern Cross Station were told to make their own way home because not enough replacement buses were ordered. Some people ended up staying at a hotel in the city for the night, but they'll be waking up to the same issue with V-Line trains still down, and it's not known how long it'll take to fix the issue. V-Line is demanding answers from Telstra as to why there wasn't a backup system to provide the telecommunications needed. Kiara Parker, Melbourne.
14: Chris Miller from the Department of Transport says V-Line commuters are best to avoid using the service for today.
16: There's only a really limited coach service operating, so passengers are advised not to travel on V-Line services today, if at all possible.
14: Police say a suspicious house fire in Keilor Downs this morning may be connected to shots being fired at the same property earlier this week. Emergency services were called to a fire on McCame Crescent shortly before 3. The house, which was unoccupied at the time, was severely damaged. Meanwhile, 3 people have been forced to flee a house fire in Taylor's Lakes this morning, which is believed to have been deliberately lit. The occupants of a house in Melbourne's northwest have escaped injury after shots were fired into their home early this morning. The offenders fled in a white SUV from the property on Rowan Drive in Kealba. A crime scene has been established. Melbourne has recorded Australia's biggest jump in rental prices, with median weekly rents climbing to $600. Data from realestate.com.au shows Melbourne renters comped a hike of 3.5% or more than $20 in typical weekly rents. The Prime Minister will meet his Indian counterpart in Melbourne today. The pair expected to sign an agreement which will see a significant amount of Australian uranium exported to India. The two leaders will also discuss enhanced defence cooperation before speaking at a community event at Marvel Stadium, tipped to attract around 30,000 people. The UN Secretary-General is urging the United States and Iran to urgently resume talks as the ceasefire deteriorates. President Donald Trump is vowing to hit Iran hard again and warning the ceasefire is over. In finance, Wall Street has closed down 577 points, the dollar at 69.3 US cents.
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14: Michael Voss expects Josh Fraser to be a late entrant to the Carlton coaching race. The Blues are chasing an eighth straight win under Fraser when they play Hawthorn on Saturday night. The former Blues coach telling Fox Footy if Fraser wants the job, he'll come into the process late.
17: But if I had my chips in on something, I would say that the candidates that are there right now will probably be explored. And once that has got down to the final two or three, that might be the time when Josh enters the race.
14: World number two Alexander Zverev has reached back-to-back major semi-finals after beating an injured Taylor Fritz in straight sets at Wimbledon 6-4, 6-4, 6-2. And that's the latest in news and sport.
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19: It's Brad Arnold from Transport Victoria. Still L turnabout delays at the M80 Ring Road past the Western Highway following a truck and car collision. They're exchanging details now. The left emergency lane allows some extra time and drive with caution past that scene. The Western Freeway is still building between Melton and Caroline Springs. A little busy now for the Princes Freeway coming in from Geelong. Delays out of Hoppers crossing up towards High Street and Laverton, and all V-Line train services across the state remain suspended this morning as a result of yesterday's Telstra outage. Check the V-Line website for updates.
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14: Morning fog, a partly cloudy day. We're heading for a top of 14 degrees. Tomorrow, mostly sunny with a high of 16. Saturday, showers increasing with a top of 15 degrees. Sunday, showers 15 and showers continuing through Monday and Tuesday. On the bays, winds variable below 10 knots. Waves below half a metre. Right now it's 2 degrees in Essendon, it's 4 in Brighton and the city 5 degrees. Madeline Burke, Melbourne Zone, 3AW.
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11: To take a look at what's making news, and clearly, Marco,
12: you go first, buddy.
11: Our trains are cooked. They are still parked in the station. There are some up and going, but a lot of the regional ones.
12: Hey, just before you get into the papers, I'm just looking at our TV. There are now reports of explosions sounds in Iran, so it looks like the United States
11: we're back on
12: has started sending missiles to Iran.
11: Yes, it's getting hostile again, Marco. This is in all the papers, but I've just grabbed the part in the Age newspaper.
0: Yes.
11: Hundreds of 000 calls fail after huge Telstra outage. Of course, just mentioned what's going on with the trains, and we'll chase up more information on that. A 20-year time travel glitch triggered by a botched firmware upgrade is the likely culprit behind Telstra's catastrophic nationwide mobile network outage.
12: So what was the glitch? What actually happened?
11: According to sources, the faulty update caused some of Telstra's timing servers to incorrectly reset their clocks by 1,024 weeks or 20 years, making them believe the date was November 2006.
12: Gee, so some of the trains that would have been sent out in 2006 wouldn't have even been there. Some of the lines mightn't have even been there 20 years ago.
11: No.
12: So that's why they've got to stop it straight away.
11: Yeah, so
12: I imagine.
11: Which has caused, quite rightly, a lot of anger from our politicians. Of course, they jump in front of a microphone, they wag their finger, and because you add on to the fact of this, we had the Optus outage not long ago as well, and we only have very limited amount of internet and phone providers here in this country.
12: Yeah.
11: So it hasn't been really stress tested and creates an issue. Yes, it's reliable at the moment. We've only got a couple of providers, but if you have one go down, we're in a lot of trouble here.
12: Hey, if you're stranded out there at a train station somewhere, give us a call, 133 693.
11: There should be plenty of them. 10,000 passengers were impacted yesterday on the regional rail alone.
12: See, I imagine those passengers would expect everything to be honky-dory today, and they whiz down to the train station and they get there and they've got this again.
11: Especially during school holiday time.
12: Ripper. Yeah, ripper, ripper, ripper. Hey, Jeffrey Watson, SC.
11: Yeah, I did see this one, Marco.
12: Yeah, top lawyer, and he has accused Jacinda Allen of verbaling
11: something.
12: Yeah, misquoting.
11: Saying that he was misquoted. So
12: yeah, that's right. So there's a big article there, but it says in an email to the Premier that he sent on Tuesday, Watson said that Allen's assertion was false and that she and her government were misrepresenting him, insisting he stood by his inquiry findings, which was $15 billion worth of fraud and maybe up to $30 billion worth of fraud. Watson wrote back to the Premier yesterday saying that her portrayal of his words relying on that interview, which was done with Jackie Falgate,
11: yes,
12: was unacceptable and again urged her to hold a royal commission. He goes on, this is quoted from the email, as far as I'm concerned, you are deliberately misleading people when you use the misquoted label as though it applies to the $15 billion, he told the Premier. I urge you to put the issue to a proper test, call a special commission of inquiry as soon as possible. So he's not copping anything.
11: Yeah, and the other bit which they, I'll call it, massaged to suit their narrative.
12: Yes, that's a good way of putting it, Jim.
11: Was he was trying to highlight the fact, yes, I've investigated this and a lot of money is being funneled to criminal dealings and criminal figures, but there are plenty of good people still on the big building. He was trying to stress that, hey,
12: that's right.
11: There's some good people who have been wrapped up, and I'm not trying to paint
12: the brush.
11: There's
12: probably stacks of good people on the big build. Stacks.
11: Let's get to some of our callers because, you know, the trains are still an ongoing issue at the moment. And Karen's up first. Good morning, Karen.
1: Good morning, boys. I had to go to Melbourne this morning for a meeting. Trains were cancelled. So driving from Yarrawonga down, and it's taken me over an hour to get to Benalla because it's really foggy and there's a bloody lot of potholes around.
12: Oh, you poor thing,
1: so
12: Karen. Be careful.
1: It's really stressful. It's really stressful.
11: No, drive safely, please, Karen, and we appreciate your call. It's so you've got a number of things stacked up there on top of each other.
12: It's fog, traffic,
11: potholes.
12: And she could have easily been on the train cruising down.
11: Mm. Thanks for the call, Karen. David, good morning.
2: Yeah, g'day, boys. I've got a bit of a perfect storm. I'm house-sitting for a daughter in Point Cook. I'm from interstate, so I thought catch up with a mate today for lunch at Young & Jackson's. Normally just a simple train in the Werribee lines at Flinders Street. That line is down due to the underground. Thought, no worries, plan B, V-line. That's down, so I'm working on Plan C, mate, which may be a bust to Laverton. I don't know what happens after that.
12: Goodness me. Hey, the Young and Jackson, are they still the best pots in town?
2: Well, we usually have a wine there, mate, but it's we still sit beside the famous picture and...
12: Chloe, right?
2: Chloe, while we're having lunch.
12: Good on you, Dave. All the best today. I hope you get there.
11: They also mentioned because there's so many trains out, they don't have enough bus services to pick up the slack as well for quite a number of the trains that are down. Rob's giving us a buzz. Good morning, Rob. Good morning, Rob.
12: Yeah, we'll get to Rob in the tick.
11: He might have lost phone service.
12: Another story in the Age today, less pain at the petrol pump, but more on the grocery bills. Food prices are likely to continue climbing as the fallout from the Iran war ripples from farms through to the nation's grocery distribution system. Now, this has come from a Reserve Bank chief economist has warned. So that's no good, particularly when we look up the TV screen and now we're preparing ourselves for more missiles being sent Iran's way.
11: And
12: who knows what's going to happen next.
11: And you mentioned petrol there. I'll just quickly do this one as well, yep. Marco. In the Herald Sun, petrol thieves driving up price. Drive-offs worth $20 million. Honest Victorians are being forced to pay more at the petrol station as fuel theft surges across the state. So, because business don't recoup the money, of course, and now they're actually having to start to factor that into their business going on. So then that means somebody else has to pay it.
12: We've been told on repeat that this country, this state, has got a housing crisis, haven't we?
11: Yes.
12: It's no good when you pick up the paper and you go a few pages in and the headline reads, New Home Builds Hit the Wall. Victoria has recorded its worst March housing completions in a decade, having built just 54,000 new homes in 12 months. Now, that's a lot lower than the last 10 years. The state is also on track to deliver even fewer new homes this year than last after a shaky start to 2026.
11: And it's going to get worse too, Marco, because Corey Williams, who's from Masters Builders Victoria, of course the cost of doing things, so it slows it.
12: Yeah.
11: But this data largely predates the Iran conflict and the interest rate rise, so it's likely we haven't yet seen the full impact yet.
12: Correct.
11: So this is when we weren't going as bad.
12: So we've got a housing crisis, and I reckon we've been told there's a housing crisis in this country for 3 years.
11: Yep.
12: And now it's going slower than ever, and we know that 43% of a new build are taxes and other things that the government get off you. I wonder whether they're ever going to put two and two together. We mentioned this last week. Why would you build a house? When you know once it's done, it's not going to be worth what you've just paid to have it built.
11: And do you know what you need for all that building? Lots of tradies.
12: Lots of tradies.
11: But the problem too, as we read in the paper, the cost of living and how little apprentice tradies get paid, they're walking away from their tradie apprenticeship early.
12: Yeah, that's no good either because, you know, if you go to university, I mean, you've got to pay for that. At least when you're going to trade university, and that's what I call it, when you're a tradie and being an apprentice, you're getting some money in your back pocket. Mm. At least it's getting paid for. That's why it's got to be put to these kids. Don't walk away from your trade. You're miles in front.
11: 133-693, what's happening in Melbourne? No doubt there'll be plenty, of course, with all the trains and still the Telstra outage going on. You be our Eyewitness Radio, 133-693, 16 minutes past 6.
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4: It's Brad from Transport Victoria. Some bales of hay have ended up on the roadway on the M80 Ring Road. That's affecting Greensboro-bound traffic heading past the Tullarine Freeway. Speed lane restrictions in place. Our crews are being called to attend. Make sure loads are secure before you travel. Take care in some foggy conditions this morning. The freeway is building quickly. The Western Freeway stop-start run between Melton and Caroline Springs, and all V-Line services still suspended this morning after yesterday's Telstra outage. A very limited coach replacement service in place. Use alternative transport. Check the V-Line website.
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25: I think it's over. I don't want to deal with them anymore. They're scum. You know what scum is? They're scum. They're sick people. They're led by sick people. And they're vicious, violent people. And if they had a nuclear weapon, they'd use it.
11: It's really kicking off, Marco. You highlighted this just before, and it's all over our news feeds here in the studio. It's back on, of course, over there in Iran. Donald Trump has declared he believes the truce with Iran is over following a series of strikes across the region. Glenn Ignazio, national security expert and former Air Force special ops pilot, joins us. Good morning, Glenn.
26: Hey, good morning. How are you doing?
11: Not too bad. Hey, can you talk us through what's happening? So the deal is over. Are we back to call it square one?
26: Well, I think we're definitely at a different step now. So the combat operations, you know, have begun. It is interesting to listen to the rhetoric. You know, Iran's attacked three ships that we responded. So, you know, there's politics being played. But I do believe that we are in a different phase where I think if there's any kind of, well, we always have to negotiate out of combat operations, but I think there's going to be a lot more of we are going to defend or state what the terms are versus the negotiation that's been in the past because there just doesn't seem to be any trust anymore.
12: Okay, Glenn, so what do you think the U.S. military will be targeting first up?
26: We've seen the attacks, especially last night and supposedly again tonight. I think they're going to be in the south mainly right now where it's going to take away, or at least the effort would be to take away any kind of capability offensively that Iran can put on the Straits of Hormuz and any of the ships. You know, it's only 25 miles across. Mm. So we saw some of those strikes looking at the small boats. If we can annihilate any of those particular threats, that keeps the straits open. But they're also going to have to target some of the other areas that have been reconstituted, some of the air-to-air missile sites and some other things that they're going to be watching out for and probably taking out if they didn't last night.
11: Glenn, just going back half a step for our listeners, what's the main pain point or the main disputed point that causes Iran to, I guess, reignite tensions?
26: Yeah, it's... Well, I think this is really interesting and a great question is if you look at this as far as outside of everything else that's going on, but back inside to Iran is, you know, you have these negotiators and that goes to the cleric. And it's actually interesting. That's the son of, you know, the commander that just had the funeral. He didn't show. And when you see these operations, all these military operations are conducted by the IRGC or Iranian Republican Guard Corps. And it seems to be like they're split. If you look at it right now, of course, we need to find out what's going on inside. But it seems like the IRGC are taking certain actions that seem to be opposite of what the negotiators are. And I don't know if that's a tactic or if that's a split within the government itself.
12: Hey, Glenn, I saw some reports last night saying that Iran had pretty much armed themselves, to almost where they were before this conflict started, getting missiles from who knows where. I mean, I'm assuming Russia or China, one of those places. How is that possible?
26: Yeah, I don't believe that, saying that they're back to where they were. So you definitely, and, you know, definitely to clarify for the listeners, is like the main part of the Navy, Air Force, and so forth have been destroyed, all their big systems, aircraft, and everything. But there's still other things out there. And so I believe that that is one of the things that definitely be, you know, targeted. But I don't believe Iran is back to the case of where they were before at all. Again, they rebuilt some of the radar systems when we have this so-called ceasefire. And a lot of the bombs that we hit we dropped before covered up a lot of the drone systems that we were trying to destroy, and they uncovered those. So they still have some of those weapon systems, but it's like finding a needle in a haystack where we have to start picking those off. In regards to your questions about the missiles, you know, we have so much surveillance and satellites, everything over, that if we see anything coming in, say, from China for missiles, we'll be able to detect that, and then that's going to put some pressure on China. So we are watching it tightly.
11: What's the realistic end game for the US and the realistic end game for Iran, and then something normally lands in the middle? So what's the end game here?
26: Okay, so from our standpoint, I think that it's going to be, you know, much more about depicting and stating what the terms are versus the negotiation. And those are going to be the things about the nuclear weapon, the Straits of Hormuz, and a bunch of other things, because we did see the Houthis, which was speculated the Houthis attacked some ships in the Red Sea. So all those sponsoring the terrorism. So all that needs to stop, and I think that's going to be by direction and by force, probably from the United States. Where right now, Iran has been shut down again as far as trying to sell and have any kind of economic gain with their oil, which supports them mainly, not really their people. So I think they're going to try to be looking at sustaining this and trying to look better in the long run. That's beneficial for Iran. And then somewhere in the middle is hopefully, you know, we have to negotiate out of combat operations. You cannot bomb a change of administration or anything like that. So hopefully something more moderate gets in play there, or possibly change the government by civilians. But that could be taking a year or two. So a lot of open areas in there.
12: Thank you,
11: Glenn. 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Just a traffic alert. A car has rolled over on Micklin Road, northbound. Three cars involved. So just take care out there. First edition sport coming up next.
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19: It's Brad from Transport Victoria. Delays, greens prevail at the M80 Ring Road between the Tullamarine Freeway and Pascavale Road, with bales of hay being picked up in those middle lanes. Obey those overhead gantry signs and allow extra time through that stretch. Alternabound delays building past City Road, and a little busy around the Western Highway after an earlier collision being cleared from the left emergency lane. And all V-Line services across the state remain suspended this morning as a result of yesterday's Telstra outage. Replacement coaches are extremely limited. Find alternative transport. Keep up to date via the V-Line website.
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11: First edition sport with Ando. Four tickets to Melbourne Skydeck. Enjoy a Melbourne day out on us. Good morning, Ando.
27: Morning, Jimmy and Marco. We were speaking yesterday about sporting books and their titles.
11: Oh, yes.
27: I apologise for this title, but for some of the words in it. But when it came out, and I need to know whose book it was, it just stunned people. Sheilas, Wogs and Poofters. You remember it?
11: Yes.
27: Yeah, you two were...
12: I can't remember that.
11: I remember that.
27: You couldn't get away with it.
12: No way in the world.
27: Nor should you be able to. But that was the title of the book, written by a fine man who was a real pioneer of his sport, which is very popular at the moment.
11: They still tip their cap to him.
27: Indeed. Yeah, they do. You hear people pass on, people die, and yet his name is always mentioned, isn't it?
12: Yep.
27: When you think about it. And World Cup overnight was a lay day. Our next game is France and Morocco tomorrow morning, and then on Saturday, Spain and Belgium. followed by two games on Sunday, Norway, England and Argentina and Switzerland. You were speaking earlier about Dan Gorringe is doing explain it to me, please.
11: A watch along, like a cast.
27: Yep.
11: Because like the Manning cast, where you sit there and watch them watch the game and react to the game.
27: Yeah, and then you made the comment that Mark Allen should do it for the Masters. Correct. You and I sat here in April.
11: Thank you.
27: And that was probably the, not probably, it was the most interesting commentary I've heard on the U.S. Masters ever.
11: I agree.
27: Marco was saying, oh, no, he's left at the wrong spot. It's only 3 feet, Marco. Yeah, but have you been to Augusta? That curls left to right, and it's downhill, and it's potential three-putter. I go, no, it's not. The bloke three-putted.
11: Yeah,
27: go, you should do it, seriously. It was so, and you need to have a bit of warmth. Not just be critical for the sake of being critical. I'm interested to hear how Daniel Gorringe goes with it. I haven't heard a lot of his work. I did ask him once to do an interview, and he said yes and then declined, so I'm off him a little bit, as you can imagine. Congratulations to Laurie Daly and New South Wales on their comprehensive 30-12 win over Queensland to clinch the series in the state of origin. I've only met Laurie a couple of times. He's an absolutely delightful man.
11: Nice man.
27: I was up at Fox Sports many years ago working with the late Mike Gibson, Billy Birmingham, and Laurie Daly had changed his hairstyle. And I said, is it a rug? And Laurie said, Billy Birmingham said, come around, Ando, come over. Hey, Loss, can you just show Ando the top of your head? It's just a new style, isn't it? Laurie said, yeah, it's not a rug, don't worry. He said, now, Bozza next to him, Mark Bozza, that's ground under repair at the moment. And that's just getting prepared for a rug. And Bozza said, yeah, I'm getting a rug. And what a funny exchanges. I'm walking around Fox Sports Studios with Billy examining hair styles, whether they're rugs or not. But good on Laurie. He, in the words of E.J. Witten, he stuck it up, because he had plenty of critics calling for his head. And he's not contracted for next year, so he said he knows what he's going to do. I'll probably go out on top, I guess. It's not a bad way to do it. That book, Sealers, Wogs, etc., was written by the late Johnny Warren. Well done, Jimmy, and well done,
11: John Rafferty from Altona. Get thinking for the Rumour File. Give us a call, 133 693 630. 3AW.

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1: 5 degrees in Melbourne. Some fog around this morning. Partly cloudy, a top of 14. It's 6:30. Good morning. I'm Madeline Burke. V-Line commuters are being told trains won't be running this morning after the nationwide Telstra outage. V-Line's control room was left unable to locate its trains yesterday, leaving operators blind. There's a limited number of coaches replacing services this morning. We're told those coaches are also impacted by the outage. The Department of Transport's Chris Miller says all of the morning peak is likely to be impacted.
2: We're doing everything we can to get the trains back on the track. At this stage, it doesn't look like they'll operate for morning peak, but as soon as we get them back online, we'll let everybody know. Transport.vic.gov.au is the best place to go for updates.
1: A long line of stranded passengers queued to get buses home at Southern Cross Station last night. Many were later told to make their own way home as they ran out of replacement coaches. Meanwhile, Telstra says it is aware of at least 32 failed attempts to call 000 in Victoria during the outage. No adverse events were identified. Shots have been fired towards a home at Kealba in Melbourne's northwest. It's believed a male fired several shots towards a property on Rowan Drive around 1 this morning, then fled in a white SUV. 5 people inside the home at the time were not physically injured. Melbourne's rents are rising the fastest in Australia. Dennis O'Kane reports.
3: Data from realestate.com.au shows Melbourne's renters copped a hike of 3.5%. or more than $20 in typical weekly rents to reach $600 in the June quarter. Industry experts say the Albanese government's changes to negative gearing and capital gains tax could push rents even higher. Tenant groups warn more Victorians are being priced out of the suburbs they call home, despite existing protections against excessive rent rises. Dennis O'Kane, Melbourne.
1: The ABC and SBS will be hauled before the Royal Commission into Anti-Semitism today. The public broadcasters will face questioning over complaints of bias and anti-Semitism. The ABC has issued a statement rejecting claims its journalism has contributed to social division. Australia and India are expected to sign an historic uranium deal following more than a decade of delays. The Prime Minister will meet with his Indian counterpart today in Melbourne. The agreement likely to unleash a surge of Australian uranium exports to the subcontinent as it seeks to increase its domestic nuclear energy capability. In finance, Wall Street has closed down 577 points, the dollar 69.3 US cents.
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1: Fremantle has recalled Mason Cox, dropping Sean Darcy for tonight's top-of-the-table clash with Sydney. Tom Papley returns for the Swans, replacing Corey Warner. New South Wales has produced one of the great Origin upsets, winning the decider 30-12 over Queensland in Brisbane. Coach Laurie Daly not mincing words for the critics who had written off the side's chances heading into Game 3.
4: It annoys me when I hear people talk about, New South Wales don't get it and they've got no passion for the jersey. Like, that's two of the last 3 years we've won State of Origin with this group. And I don't know why we attack people the way we do.
1: British wildcard Arthur Ferry is through to a Wimbledon semi-final after beating Flavio Cobolli in straight sets. And that's the latest in news and sport.
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7: It's Brad from Transport Victoria. Got two left lanes closed inbound on the Tullamarine Freeway just after Buller Road due to an incident. Transferred into response crew are on scene. Speed down to 40. Three lanes remain open past that scene, but allow extra time. Delays pushing back towards Essendon Airport. The delay is still easing. Greensboro out on the M80 Ring Road past the Tullamarine Freeway after hay bales ended up on the roadway. All lanes now open. And all V-Line services still suspended this morning after yesterday's Telstra outage. Find alternative transport. Check the V-Line website for details.
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13: Partly cloudy today after morning fog clears. We're heading for a top of 14 degrees. Tomorrow mostly sunny, a maximum of 16. Saturday showers increasing, 15 degrees. Sunday showers 15. On the bays, winds variable below 10 knots and waves below half a metre. Currently, it is 0 in Scoresby, 1 in Laverton and in the city, 5 degrees. Madeline Burke, Melbourne Zone, 3AW.
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14: Start thinking of your rumour. Get it to air today, 133-693. And speaking of rumours, Marco, you mentioned this on the rumour file on Monday. A bitter lease dispute with the state government is now forcing the Port Ferry Golf Course into a costly, unwanted redesign of the course. Can you just explain it a little bit further? Just rehash it for us.
15: Their most picturesque spot on the golf course, and it's the storied golf course in this state. People travel from everywhere to play it because it's your really only true kind of linksy style golf that you can play in this country, here in some of the courses down in Tasmania. Anyway, there's a tee, it's the 15th tee, it's the most picturesque, beautiful tee on the golf course, and apparently it's not on Port Ferry's land anymore. It's on the government land, but it's so small and so insignificant, it's a click your fingers fix, but nobody seems to want to fix it.
14: Romo Britnell, MP, member for South West Coast, joins us. Good morning, Romo.
16: Good morning.
14: Have we got the story correct?
16: Well, yes, you have. But the thing is, this is a area of land that is owned still by the government. So the golf course lease it. There's no fences. If you stand on the 15th tee, you can't tell the difference between what's government land and what's golf course lease land. So it's all Crown land. So they want the course, the volunteer board who are just doing their best, a regional golf course to manage the land, they want to spend them to spend hundreds of thousands of dollars to move the tee. Now they say it's because it's causing environmental harm, but they can't get the government to identify what that harm is. It's just madness. This is so stupid. And yeah, this has been there for over 25 years. Nobody knows whether it's a survey error that the government made or the course people at the time made, but it's not causing any harm that anyone can identify.
14: Romo, I don't mean to oversimplify things, but golf courses are the most manicured places you ever come across. Would it be simpler, the government, just to hand over or give it as a gift to the golf course, because that'd be more likely to maintain it to a much better standard than a government, which then takes time and money away from them. So hand it over and let the golf course deal with it, and they'll probably do a better job of it.
16: Well, there's already evidence that they are doing a better job. If you go to that area there, the weed management of the dunes aside next to it are beautifully done. Mm. There's no box thorn or weed infestation because, of course, the volunteers and they organise school groups to come along and they weed the area and they keep it really well managed. Other parts of that Belfast Coastal Reserve have box thorn infestation and other weeds that aren't managed by the government because they can't keep up with the task. So you're absolutely right. But, you know, this is the point is this government is trying to get the course to spend so much money that they don't have to achieve nothing. It's better off the way it is for the environment because no one can evidence anything other than that.
15: Roma, who's Dory knocking on to get this fixed and why won't they listen?
16: I've been helping the golf club for some time, but they feel like they've got no way of negotiating. The government are just doing the heavy-handed, this is what we want you to do. The volunteers have actually said, how about we give you another bit of land? How about we swap this? They've put forward every possible solution. We're talking about a slither of land. No one can tell the difference. There's no fences. In fact, so much so there's a pathway that the community use and have done for years to access the beach. The golf club managed that. The course, the government have said, we want that back. So in the new lease that they've just been given, and I hope they don't sign because we're only 5 months from an election, and if the Liberals get elected, we will fix this. We will put common sense in place and we will make sure that they get the new boundary as they should because they're doing a great job managing it. It's not going to harm anyone. But in this new lease, they've actually taken that path away and said, we'll have that back, but we won't move the boundary that you need, but we'll move the boundary that we need. So they can, with a stroke of a pen, change this.
14: Roma, I'll play the other side, the devil's advocate. And ask the question, why do they want it so much? What's so important about that slither of land to them?
16: As you say, it's 0.001% that they are already looking after on behalf of the taxpayer. The rumour may be the answer because we're all shaking our heads down here going, why the bloody-mindedness? Why the mean-spirited approach by the government to just volunteers doing their best for the community that brings in, you know, visitors, and it's, as you say, iconic, it's magnificent. Why do this? And it'll cost hundreds of thousands. So maybe your rumour tells us someone's going to benefit and, you know, jobs for the boys, whatever you're implying, I don't know, but it seems like there's one answer that no one's thought about and you might have found it.
15: Well, Roma, the fellow who's in charge of doing all the course upgrades, his name is Mike Clayton. And Mike Clayton is best mates with an ex-premier called Dan Andrews. Now, Dan Andrews is a golf sympathetic type of person. He loves golf. So I just do not get why Mike doesn't call Dan and say, hey, Dan, can you fix this? Because Dan has the power to fix this with a phone call.
16: That is why we're all shaking our heads. We haven't been aware of that, but what we have been aware of is the volunteers doing everything they can over 4 years trying to negotiate a better outcome. But they're sitting with a golf course it hasn't got a lease at the moment. They're terrified they're going to lose it. It can't be used for anything else. There's no way there's a developer coming in. So you may have hit the nail on the head, and I sincerely hope that the volunteers who feel bullied and trying their best don't sign that lease, because this is just so wrong. It's wrong on every level. There is no harm to the environment, which we all care about and would all back if there was a problem. But the government are now saying, oh, well, sign the lease and in 20 years' time, fix it then. Well, if there's so much harm to the environment that they have to spend all this money, why would you not have to fix it immediately to protect the environment?
15: Correct.
16: None of it makes sense.
15: None of it makes madness. Sense, Roma. It's crazy.
14: Appreciate your time, Roma. Roma Britnell, MP, member for South West Coast.
15: It's a phone call, mate. Honestly. It's a phone call. You heard about the other little bit of land that they rezoned. That was a stroke of a pen. This is a phone call to fix a situation for a country golf course that doesn't have the money to spend $300,000 to get all this fixed.
14: But wouldn't it be saving money for the government there?
15: Yes.
14: Because, hey, you go deal with it. You look after it. You keep doing what you're doing. It's off our hands.
15: Correct weight.
17: And it actually is kind of a good thing for the community, which the government's supposed to save.
15: It's an easy fix that no one wants to fix. I wonder why.
17: Mm. Who would you rather play golf with, Marco?
15: You, Jim.
17: Thanks, Marco. Latest statement from V-Line. The V-Line network continues to be impacted following the nationwide Telstra communications outage, with passenger train services unable to operate. This includes this morning's peak services, with a very limited coach service operating. We advise passengers not to travel on V-Line services if possible. We acknowledge this has been inconvenient to many people and thank passengers for their patience as we work continuously for safety. 3AW weather, morning fog, partly cloudy. It's only 5 degrees out there, but make sure you get your room air today, 133-693, or email us breakfast at 3aw.com.au.
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7: It's Brad Arnold from Transport Victoria. Take care in some foggy conditions this morning. Keep a very safe distance between you and the vehicle in front. Still residual delays for the Tullamarine Freeway past Buller Road following an earlier collision. Those two left lanes, though, have been reopened. Clear run down towards the Westgate Freeway from there. On public transport, the Crampon line now suspended between Tarradong and Crampon due to a track fault near Marinda Park and Lynbrook. And all V-Line services still suspended this morning. Use alternative transport. 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
1: 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We'll check in the draw for that Mercedes-Benz GLA 200 SUV. But let's cross to Las Vegas with Kirk Clark. Good morning, Kirk.
2: Thanks, Jimmy. Here in Las Vegas, petrol prices have recently dropped to about $1.75 Australian per litre, but now they're certain to increase thanks to today's more than 6% jump in the price of oil because of the end of the ceasefire in the Middle East.
3: We had 111 missiles shot by the Islamic Republic of Japan.
2: I'm sure many in Japan were surprised to hear that. Also at the NATO summit in Turkey, Trump asked the Ukrainian president if he would be willing to meet with Putin in Moscow, to which Zelensky replied,
4: "It's difficult. There are a lot of Ukrainian drones there."
2: Are driverless cars now doing a better job than some parents? Waymo is the autonomous robo-taxi company owned by Google's parent company, Alphabet. Near San Francisco, two 15-year-old boys were in a Waymo drinking alcohol and allegedly shooting a gun out of the car. A police spokesperson explains what a Waymo support operator saw from cameras in the car.
5: The passengers were raising and lowering the suspected firearm, and they could see what they call a recoil.
2: The Waymo operator instructed the car to pull over and told the teens there was a problem with the car, giving police time to respond. It turns out the gun shot water pellets.
5: We've seen lots of youngsters using BB guns, water guns, toy guns, and then painting them black so that they look like real firearms, and that causes real danger to untrained eyes.
2: Further south in California, nominations for the Emmy Awards were announced. Two shows from HBO Max led the field, with The Pitt picking up 25 and Hacks, a comedy based here in Las Vegas, with 24.
6: Hi, I'm Marissa. I'm here to pick up my son Milo. There's no Milo here.
2: Sarah Snook from Adelaide was nominated for Outstanding Lead Actress in a Limited Series or Movie for her role in Peacock's All Her Fault. The winners will be announced on September 14th.
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7: Good morning there, Marco and Jimmy. The last woman to be executed in the UK has been granted a posthumous conditional pardon. Ruth Ellis was hanged in London in 1955, convicted of murdering her lover, David Blakely. Now, her family have long argued that she was a victim of domestic abuse. Today, MPs were told the King had granted the pardon, saying that the death penalty had been replaced with a sentence of life imprisonment. In the 1950s, domestic abuse was poorly understood, and had the trial happened now, it's likely Ellis would be treated very differently by the justice system. The abuse included an incident where Ellis suffered a miscarriage after Blakely, the baby's father, punched her in the stomach. In the UK, the death penalty was abolished as the punishment for murder in 1965. Now, in yesterday's show, we reported on the back me or sack me tactic being deployed by the leader of the political party Reform UK, Nigel Farage. He announced he was standing down as an MP, but would be a candidate in the subsequent by-election. He's been under scrutiny over claims he's twice been given money, which he should have reported to the parliamentary authorities, even if they took place before he was an MP. He says he's done nothing wrong and is calling the by-election a battle of the people against the bureaucrats. However, it now looks like a battle all on his own, because all the main parties are refusing to nominate a candidate. One man who might take him on is Count Binface, a comedian and novelty candidate. Jimmy and Marco, analysts are now saying Farage's tactic might just backfire.
1: Appreciate the update there. Gavin Gray in London. Give us a call for the rumour file, 133-693.
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8: It's Brad Arnold from Transport Victoria. Take care in some foggy conditions this morning. Keep a very safe distance between you and the vehicle in front. Still residual delays for the Tullamarine Freeway past Buller Road following an earlier collision. Those two left lanes, though, have been reopened.

0: Open, clear run down towards the Westgate Freeway from there. On public transport, the Cranbourne line now suspended between Dandenong and Cranbourne due to a track fault near Marinda Park and Lynbrook. And all V-Line services still suspended this morning. Use alternative transport. Check the V-Line website for details.
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4: Give us a call for the room file, 133-693.
5: Sydney Dockers tonight.
4: Yes.
5: And if you haven't been listening or if you haven't read the paper yet, Daniel Gorringe is going to do a thing tonight on one of the Channel 7 channels where he'll be sitting there watching the game and just giving his thoughts. He's an unusual character.
4: His live thoughts.
5: It could be interesting. I've got an idea. This is for horse racing.
4: Don't forget to listen on 3AW is and was always.
5: Will yeah, be of course. Now, I've got an idea.
4: So dismissive.
5: This one's for horse racing, all right?
4: Right.
5: So instead of, you've got a very important race, right? And you've got Damien Oliver. He'd be perfect.
4: He would be excellent.
5: Damien Oliver in a little square down the bottom, sitting on his couch, and he's just going to talk through the favourite.
4: So everything's the build-up, getting into the barriers, what he's thinking.
5: Just backstretched, trying to position himself, what he's got to watch out for. And all you're hearing, don't worry about the race call, We'll work out who wins later. All you're hearing is Damien talk through what he would be doing or what the jockey's doing wrong or what the jockey's doing. I reckon that would be a big winner for racing.
4: When they do these, obviously in the NFL, they actually have a bit of the commentary, but it's just turned down enough so you can hear it.
5: Yeah.
4: So when they interject with whatever they're feeling or thoughts, it comes across really well.
5: It could work on a number of sports. Is there anything else it might work on?
4: Yes, Mark Allen.
5: No.
4: Doing the Masters or the British Open.
5: No, what about Question Time at Parliament or something. He had someone in the background.
4: That'd be fun.
5: That could work.
4: Gazy doing the basketball?
5: Gazy doing basketball would be huge.
4: Give us a call for the rumour file, 133-693. It is 7 o'clock here on 3AW. Madeline Burke in the newsroom.
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11: 5 degrees in Melbourne. Morning fog, a partly cloudy day with a top of 14. It's 7 o'clock. Good morning. I'm Madeline Burke. V-Line chaos has rolled into a second day after Telstra's nationwide outage. The regional train network is telling passengers to make their own way to and from Melbourne this morning. Trains remain suspended and there's a limited number of coaches replacing services. These callers to 3AW Breakfast among tens of thousands of passengers left stranded.
12: The trains were cancelled, so driving from Yarrawonga down, and it's taken me over an hour to get to Benalla because it's really foggy and there's a bloody lot of potholes around.
13: I thought catch up with a mate, V-Line. That's down, so I'm working on Plan C, mate, which may be a bus to Laverton. I don't know what happens after that.
11: A software fault is the likely cause of yesterday's nationwide mobile outage. Internal sources have told The Age a firmware upgrade linked to the network's timekeeping systems in Sydney and Melbourne reset parts of the network's clocks back almost 20 years. The timing error disrupted mobile connections across the country, leaving more than 300 000 emergency calls unable to get through, including at least 32 in Victoria. Melbourne has recorded Australia's biggest jump in rental prices, with median weekly rents climbing to $600. Data from realestate.com.au shows Melbourne renters comped a hike of 3.5% or more than $20 in typical weekly rents. Industry experts say the Albanese government changes to negative gearing and capital gains tax could push rents even higher. The US president has taken aim at the leadership in Iran after declaring he believes the ceasefire is over. The United States is preparing further strikes after accusing Iranian forces of targeting multiple vessels in the Strait of Hormuz. Donald Trump says he doesn't see the point in going back to the negotiation table.
14: Speak to our negotiators. They want to negotiate. They're good people. Steve Witkoff, Jared Kushner. But they have to come back to me. As far as I'm concerned, it's just a waste of time dealing with them. They're liars.
11: Also making news in Melbourne this morning, shots have been fired towards a home at Kealba in Melbourne's northwest overnight. Police say a suspicious house fire in Keilor Downs early this morning may be connected to shots being fired at that same property earlier this week. The ABC and SBS will be hauled before the Royal Commission into anti-Semitism today, and HBO medical drama The Pitt is leading nominees for the Emmy Awards, with nominations announced overnight. In finance, Wall Street has closed down 577 points, the dollar buying 69.3 US cents.
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11: John Longmire is still considering his coaching future. The Sydney Premiership winner is reportedly in the race to be Tasmania's next coach, and also Essendon. He's told Fox Footy his attitude hasn't changed.
15: I've got a few things to consider, but one of the most important things for me is also to do my job at the moment that I've got really well. And I'm doing that. I said a few weeks ago that these things tend to play out over time.
11: New South Wales has won Rugby League State of Origin series, beating Queensland 30-12 in Game 3. And Cameron Myers has climbed to the world number one ranking for the 1500 metres in athletics, the first Aussie man to hold the title since Ron Clark in 1969. That's the latest news and sport.
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0: It's Brad from Transport Victoria. Delays continue to build for the call to freeway inbound, heading up towards the Tullarine Freeway with a collision just after Keilor Road. The right lane remains closed. Delays back before the M80 Ring Road. The trucks hit the rail overpass inbound on Racecourse Road in Flemington, right near the Tullarine Freeway. An emergency service is directing traffic past that incident. The Cranbourne line still suspended due to a track fault. Buses on the way to replace trains between Cranbourne and Dandenong, and all feed line services still suspended this morning. You need to find alternative transport.
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11: Partly cloudy today. We're heading for a top of 14 degrees. Tomorrow, mostly sunny, a maximum of 16. Showers across the weekend. Saturday, a top of 15 degrees. Sunday, showers 15. Monday, showers continue. On the bays, winds variable below 10 knots, waves below half a metre. Right now, it's 5 degrees in Taylor's Lakes, 6 in Frankston in the city, 5 degrees. Madeline Burke, Melbourne Zone, 3AW.
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5: Mm. What have you got?
4: A little bit of a footy one. I better be careful how I articulate this one.
5: Have you got a heading?
4: Yes.
5: What's the heading?
4: A ruckload of money.
5: A ruckload of money.
4: Yes. Which big Melbourne club is willing to splurge a ruckload of money?
5: Yeah.
4: To any second string ruck that is out there with some offers that are eye watering for players who have played under 50 games.
5: Really?
4: Mm-hmm.
5: Skinny Sean in line for this?
4: Skinny Sean.
5: Fremantle?
4: Skinny Sean. he is already on a ruck load of money.
5: Yeah, okay.
4: So these are players who would go, excuse me, I'm getting taxed that at the moment.
5: All right. Mason? Mm. No. He's a youngster. You're talking about a youngster.
4: I'm talking about second stringers who are doing a lot of work in the second tier competition. They go, have you got the right number?
5: Really?
4: Yeah.
5: What's the deal?
4: They're big.
5: Righto. 133693 if you want to jump on.
4: Nothing coming over your...
5: No, nothing today.
4: Well, let's get to our calls. Big Bird, good morning.
20: Good morning. Rumour is fact. A petition has been set up to keep a big piece of vandalism on a big bridge and already has just over 4,000 signatures.
5: It does not.
4: Pam to stay.
5: See, this is why you don't... Listen to people, right? This is the number one reason why you just don't listen to people.
4: It's a good thing to say on a talkback station.
5: Remember, remember in England when they were going to name a new train?
4: Yeah.
5: What was it called?
4: No, it was a boat, McBoaty McBoatface.
5: Yeah, that's right. Yes. And McBoaty McBoatface got across the line.
4: It did.
5: Now, so this is the same thing. You're putting out a petition to keep Pam the Bird, and then, of course, idiots are going to sign it.
4: Well, it'd make it nice and symmetrical if they did the other pylon.
5: No, Tim.
4: And maybe Pam facing upwards.
5: It's over.
4: So you've got one facing down and one facing up.
5: Don't give them ideas.
4: There's 4,000 signatures, Marco.
5: No
4: people
5: ideas.
4: Power.
5: No ideas.
4: Thanks for that, Big Bird. I'm being silly, of course. Operation Downsize, good morning.
21: Hey, fellas. Rumour is fact. A local, very important educational academy has just recently purchased 1,000 new chairs for their students. The problem is they've bought high school size chairs, which are a little bit too small for their tushes.
5: Oh, no.
4: That's good, isn't it?
5: Yeah, because high school, I mean, some of those kids in high school are year 7 and 8. They're not up to it yet.
4: No.
5: I guess they've seen a bargain and gone for it.
4: Yeah, of course. It's unlike them to see a bargain. Thank you for that, Operation Downsize.
5: A lot of movies about that particular academy, wasn't there?
4: There's some great ones.
5: Yeah.
4: Who was your favourite character?
5: I think the big tall guy. What was his name?
4: Hightower
5: was my guy.
4: The guy who made all the sounds.
5: Yeah, he was funny.
4: Heritage Loss, good morning.
22: Yeah, good morning. Recent changes at a much-loved tourist railway have left staff and volunteers very unhappy. The souvenir take-home tickets used for more than 120 years are now being replaced with boring paper receipts.
5: Who made the decision, Heritage Lost?
22: I'm not sure.
5: Someone who doesn't know what they're doing by the sounds of it.
4: We might have to call on the services, Bill.
5: Well, you go to a heritage railway like that, where it's touristy, you want some touristy stuff. Yeah, you don't want boring stuff.
4: Boring.
5: God.
4: Yeah. Billy might get some work with all the trains down at the moment. Winner, winner. Good morning.
23: Yeah, good morning. Rumour is fact. The University of Sydney attended the International Rocket Engineering Competition in Texas earlier in the month. They ended up winning their flight category with their entirely student-built and designed rocket and motor. They also won the Space Dynamics Laboratory Payload Challenge. Ooh. With their experiment to separate lunar regolith, which is lunar dust, using electrostatic charge. And that's the second year in a row they've won the Payload Challenge.
5: Holy moly.
23: RMIT came runner-up in both of those categories.
5: You're kidding me.
4: Winner, winner, do you know what the prize is for winning?
23: Yeah, that's just the glory, really.
4: Yeah, okay. Nice. Well done.
5: And these rockets...
23: Glory and a trophy.
4: That's it.
5: These rockets, I imagine they're launched. I mean, are they actually going into space or are they just showing that they can get it up and going?
23: There's different flight categories. Yeah. We're in the 10,000-foot category this year and next year we're going for the 30,000-foot.
5: Congratulations.
4: Well done.
5: That's huge.
4: Bit of Braxy there from you. Congratulations.
5: That's huge.
4: Double check and double check again. Good morning.
24: Good morning. False identity, this one is. There was a 5-hour siege with police about 5 days ago. They attended the same property 2 days later for the same person to be arrested. Only gave a false identity.
4: We had to get that one, sure.
5: Hey.
4: Why is it so funny?
5: They've gone back and arrest the same person. and he gave a false identity.
4: Yeah, try this one. Okay, where you go.
5: Yeah, I'm not Jimmy Bartel.
4: No, try this one.
5: I'm James Kelly.
4: That'll work. Oh, got me.
5: Oh, that's funny.
4: Now, remember, if you didn't get your rumours here today, you can always email us breakfast@3aw.com.au. Still foggy out there. It's partly cloudy. It'll be a top of 14 degrees.
5: So funny.
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2: It's Brad from Transport Victoria. Heavy traffic continues to build for the call to freeway this morning. Heading up towards the Tullarine Freeway with the right lane currently closed just before that entrance and delays back before Keilor Park Drive, adding an extra 10 to 15 citybound on the Calder. There's some heavy traffic building along Racecourse Road through Flemington after the truck hit the rail overpass at the Tullamarine Freeway. Emergency services guiding traffic past the scene. Cranford line still suspended due to a fault and all V-Line services still suspended. Check the V-Line website for disruption information.
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1: 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The White Glove Mover makes moving a breeze, and your new place will feel like home from day one.
4: Marco, we mentioned before in the rumour file the petition to keep Pam the Bird on the Balti, and then we also discussed the cost of removing Pam the Bird.
5: It's $500,000, something like that.
4: I just had a message come through, and it's a good reminder. We still have Pam the Bird on the big silo as you come into Geelong. Now, of course, if you're heading to Geelong,
5: that's not still there.
4: It's still, over the bridge.
5: That happened ages ago.
4: Yeah, the council still hasn't removed that one there.
5: What the hell is wrong with Geelong Council?
4: They might like Big Pam.
5: No one likes Pam the Bird. Nobody.
4: Sure. I dispute that. I reckon some people would like it.
5: Oh, it's a very small percentage.
4: While you're driving, Transurban's traffic team tell us drivers on CityLink are saving up to 14 minutes this morning between Toorak Road and the CBD. Quicker trips with Transurban operator of Linked. Speaking of trains, Daniel Bowen, spokesperson for Public Transport Users Association, joins us. Good morning, Daniel.
0: Morning, gents.
4: Victoria's regional train network is at a halt. Do you think we should have maybe had a backup solution in play?
0: Oh, look, absolutely. They surely must now be looking at what went wrong and how they can organise some sort of backup solution or even procedures where they can keep the trains moving, even if more slowly, when this sort of disruption occurs, because it's incredibly disruptive to passengers, thousands of passengers across Victoria.
5: So, Daniel, we read that when things went off, when it came back on yesterday, the system believed it was 2006, not 2026. Why is that such a big problem?
0: Yeah, I mean, all of us get a bit nostalgic for perhaps years gone by, but not in that way. Look, it sounds like it's the system needs to know the correct time so it can operate, so it can synchronise across different sites. I'm not across all the technical detail, but clearly, you know, V-Line is using a system managed by the National Rail Operator, ARTC. ARTC in turn relies on Telstra, and when the Telstra system's gone down, the ARTC system's gone down, and it sounds like they've got problems bringing it all back up again. So, you know, they need to keep working at this, obviously, and get it running as soon as possible.
4: And the fact that we rely so heavily on Telstra, but then, of course, Optus having its outage as well, it's never a problem until it is a problem. It becomes a massive problem. So what can we learn from this? I thought we learnt from, of course, the situation we had with Optus.
0: Yeah, well, this is it. I mean, it's all about a single point of failure, isn't it?
4: That's it.
0: And clearly the V-Line trains are reliant ultimately on the Telstra network being up. And when that's gone down, the trains stop running. That's really not good enough, you know, in this day and age. They need to find ways of keeping things moving. Look, I understand that the frontline V-Line staff did their best yesterday, but ultimately you can't cater for thousands of people trying to get places. It's difficult to find coaches at short notice to replace the trains, and you can't replace all the trains with coaches anyway. That's why we have trains. They're higher capacity. So, you know, V-Line management and the government need to look very carefully at this and, you know, aim to invest in upgrading the system where it's needed to make sure there isn't this type of single point of failure that knocks out all of the trains.
5: Hey, Daniel, should Telstra be financially penalised for the knock-on damage?
0: I think they need to be looking very carefully at that. You know, there's people disrupted for hours and hours yesterday trying to get places. Many people just gave up and went home. But for others, they might have been away from home and stuck in railway stations, you know, just trying to get somewhere. So huge impact right across Victoria.
4: Thank you very much for your time, Daniel. Daniel Bowen, spokesperson for the Public Transport Unions Users Association.
5: Wouldn't it be nice if Telstra said, hey, listen, if you're travelling on the V-Line in the next couple of days, we'll pay for it.
4: There's also a discussion.
5: Wouldn't that be nice?
4: There's also a discussion here about outsourcing so much work overseas.
5: Oh,
4: That's okay. Which I read in the paper as well. Robert's given school. Good morning, Robert.
8: Hey, good morning.
4: You got a solution for us?
8: Yeah. Thomas the Tank Engine. Yeah. Always there for you, mate. Always there for you.
4: Yeah, he never missed a day of work, Thomas.
8: Never.
5: Pretty popular show, wasn't it?
4: Yeah, still popular with kids.
5: Still going well?
4: Yeah, my little ones love it.
5: Okay.
4: David, good morning.
9: Yeah, good morning, guys. Got a question. Daniel Bowen said Telstra had the contract with ARTC, and they're a national body. They run all the regional rail around Australia. Why are the trains, regional trains, still running in Queensland and New South Wales?
5: Is that a fact?
4: Yes.
5: It's just here in Victoria.
9: You just need to Google it.
4: Yes. I did see that as well, David.
5: David, I've got a couple of bottles of the Bordley handcrafted Heathcote Shiraz for alerting us to that fact.
4: Yes.
5: That it was just here in Victoria.
4: That's cool.
5: Where things went bad.
4: Yep.
5: With the trains I'm talking about.
4: Marco, it's going to be absolute rip-snorter of a game of footy. It's first versus second. And there's an exciting idea that the AFL is trialling. They're going to have Dan Gorridge live stream the broadcast. with the AFL. So the way that'll look is the game will be playing, you'll hear that, but Dan Gorringe will be sitting there and just offering his thoughts, reactions, opinions.
5: Do you have to go to another channel? So will there be Seven Mate or something? Is that how it works?
4: It'll be on the YouTubes.
5: YouTube.
4: And,
5: okay.
4: Of course, the AFL streaming, which you can do.
5: It's a good idea.
4: It's a great idea. So what event and what commentator would you love to watch and hear them commentate live? So it doesn't have to be sport, but you highlighted sport.
5: Damien Oliver, Melbourne Cup. I just want him talking about what the favourite and what the jockey on that favourite should be doing at every situation through that race. I reckon that would be awesome.
4: So after 7:30, give us a call. Tell us your commentator and event. And you can also throw in any ideas that you'd love to increase the experience for viewers with streaming in sport. 133-693.
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2: It's Brad Arnold from Transport Victoria. A breakdown causing delays inbound on the Princess Freeway through Laverton this morning, blocking the second right lane just before the exit on the Corroy Creek Road. Heavy traffic pushing back towards Hoppers Crossing. Stop-start run for the Calder Freeway this morning. A collision just before the Tullamarine Freeway sees the right lane currently closed. On public transport, all V-line services still suspended this morning. Seek alternative transport and a suspension continues for the Cranbourne line due to a track fault. Buses replacing trains between Cranbourne and Dandenong.
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12: We were talking about catchy titles for books or for columns, newspaper columns. I remember Jack Dyer when he wrote for Truth back in the day. Dire Ear.
4: Yes.
12: Which had a ring about. What was Billy Pickens' column called in the Truth around the same time?
5: Billy Pickens.
12: Now, yesterday we spoke about a player called Bailey Pace being suspended for 3 weeks for making unreasonable contact with an umpire in a C-grade game between Peninsula Old Boys and Ormond Amateurs.
4: Mm-hmm.
12: I've received some vision a minute after Bailey's incident. An Ormond player cannons into an umpire. No report.
4: Yeah, and that was worse.
12: That was worse. Considerably worse.
4: Considerably worse.
12: Yeah, and I'm not having a go at the player, but in Bailey's instance, there was at least a player next to him sort of guiding him in there, if you like. And my understanding was there was no free kick at the time paid against Bailey. That could be wrong. That's what I was told last night. And then the first they knew about the report was on Monday when it was cited and came through to them. So interesting to see the follow-up there. We have a game tonight starting at 8:10 p.m. at Perth Stadium. I think we're going to find out a bit about Freo over the next couple of weeks. It's just, you can win 14 in a row, then you have a hiccup against GWS. It's okay, maybe the loss you have to have, but now it gets serious.
4: Yeah, it does.
12: You don't want to be coming terminal. Well, we discussed this on Monday. Mm. I raised the issue. Is Luke Jackson any as good when you have Sean Darcy in the side with him? And I say no, 100% no. And Mason Cox is a different fit. Mason Cox can play forward. Well, he's won a prelim final for Collingwood playing forward. I don't think Sean Darcy's going to do that. Sean Darcy is a good ruckman. As a forward, he's about as handy as an Astra and a motorbike. Well, it's not his go. It's not who he is. He'll want out of Freo if he can't stay in the side. Yeah. And it doesn't look like it works. He's too good a player not to be rucking on his own. How often does it work where you have two ruckmen? Did it work with Grundy and Gorn?
4: Nope.
12: Because neither could go forward. Well, certainly Brodie Grundy couldn't. Marshall and De Koning, maybe. You get a goal a game out of both of them. That's got some chance.
4: It does, because both of them have spent a lot more time as a forward.
12: And they're mobile, mobile as well. But largely it doesn't happen. Ruckman want to be number one, and that's their best go.
4: Steve King and Ottens, that works?
12: Yeah. Well, it worked.
4: Because Ottens could actually play as a forward. That's the difference.
12: Well, he'd had a big year at Richmond as a forward, hadn't he?
4: He did.
12: Tonight, who wins? Yeah, I mean, obviously, I don't have the guts to tip Sydney over there with Freo on the rebound, even with Tom Papley back on the side.
5: It's huge. In Perth, is it?
4: Yep.
12: In Perth, yeah. No, Mirror in, Mason Cox back in. Freo to win, which I think will be an entertaining game. Now, Bill Pickin, what do you reckon his column was called?
5: Pickin something.
4: Pickin winners. Pickin winners. Pickin nose.
12: Pickin nose.
4: Yes.
5: Pickin nose.
12: Of course it was. What else could it be?
4: Pickin nose.
12: Diary and Pickin nose from the same magnificent newspaper it was. Truth, God, I miss it.
4: How good is that?
12: He knew that.
4: Simon Neal from Heidelberg Heights. Open line time. What event and what commentator could you watch a live stream of? 133-693. Doesn't have to be sport. Just what event and what commentator?
12: So we're going Snoop Dogg at the Olympics with the equestrian.
4: Equestrian, something like that.
12: Or the bloke commentator in a movie called Best in Show.
4: Oh, there you go.
5: Is that good?
12: Oh, that's very good. Yeah, you got to watch that view too.
4: Yeah. 7:30, 3AW.
13: 3AW. Ben's Barrack has over 250 demonstrators for immediate delivery. 3AW. News.
14: 5 degrees in Melbourne, partly cloudy after morning fog, a top of 14. It's 7:30. Good morning, I'm Madeline Burke. V-Line trains are still not running this morning, 24 hours after Telstra's outage halted the rail network. Kiara Parker reports.
15: There's no time frame on when V-Line services will start back up again. Telstra's outage left the regional train network blind, unable to communicate with trains from the control room. The safety issue meant more than 100 services had to be cancelled. Passengers told to defer travel. After delays for hours, people at Southern Cross Station were told to make their own way home because not enough replacement buses were ordered. Some people ended up staying at a hotel in the city for the night, but they'll be waking up to the same issue with V-Line trains still down, and it's not known how long it'll take to fix the issue. V-Line is demanding answers from Telstra as to why there wasn't a backup system to provide the telecommunications needed. Kiara Parker, Melbourne.
14: Consumer advocates believe there's a pressing need to make telecommunications an essential service following the outage. Telstra says it is investigating a second network fault that hit hours after the daytime outage, preventing some 000 calls from being made. The Australian Communications Consumer Action Network's Carol Bennett has told Today the sector needs to be subject to enforceable reliability standards.
16: And it certainly worked in energy. In the energy sector, 20 years ago, you might have seen outages fairly frequently. You don't see that so much now. And that's because there are significant requirements on them to ensure they don't occur. And when they do, there's huge financial penalty.
14: While Victorian Liberal MP Sarah Henderson says she has no regrets about making bogus 000 calls during yesterday's meltdown, she went ahead with the calls despite pleas from Telstra not to test the system. Bogus emergency calls can result in 3 years jail and a hefty fine. Police are investigating two suspicious house fires in neighbouring suburbs in Melbourne's north. The fires started minutes apart. Crews were called to a vacant house in Keilor Downs around a quarter to three this morning. The home sustained significant damage. Around 15 minutes later, three people fled a property in Taylor's Lakes after a burning vehicle in a carport spread to the house. The Prime Minister will meet his Indian counterpart in Melbourne today. The pair expected to sign an agreement which will see a significant amount of Australian uranium exported to India. In finance, Wall Street has closed down 577 points. The dollar buying 69.3 US cents.
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14: Fremantle has dropped Sean Darcy in favour of Mason Cox for tonight's top-of-the-table clash with Sydney. The Swans have made just the one change as Tom Papley returns from injury for Corey Warner. A British wildcard has won through to the semi-finals at Wimbledon. Arthur Ferry beating French Open runner-up Flavio Cobolli in straight sets. The world number 114 will now play Alexander Zverev for a place in the final.
7: I've always believed in myself and believed that I could, yeah, be a top player in the world. Yeah, obviously a semi-finalist of Wimbledon is something else. And yeah, just I've taken it match by match. I haven't looked ahead.
14: And the Melbourne Renegades are set to play home games at the MCG, Junction Oval, and in India next season, bidding farewell to Geelong and Marvel Stadium. And that's the latest in news and in sport.
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2: It's Brad from Transport Victoria. An extra 25 to 30 minutes needed inbound of a call to freeway this morning due to a collision being cleared up in the left lane just before the Tullamarine Freeway. Stop start run pushing all the way back towards Kings Road. The Princess Freeway stop start run out of Hoppers Crossing up towards Coro Creek Road after an earlier breakdown. The trucks hit the rail over. Overpass inbound on Racecourse Road in Flemington, just before the Tullamarine Freeway. And all V-Line services still suspended this morning. Use alternative transport. Check the V-Line website.
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14: Fog around Melbourne this morning. We're expecting a partly cloudy day, a maximum of 14. Tomorrow, mostly sunny with a top of 16 degrees. Showers across the weekend, increasing on Saturday with a top of 15. Sunday showers 15 and showers continuing into next week. On the bays, wind variable below 10 knots, waves below half a metre. Right now it's 2 degrees in Oak Park, it's 4 degrees in Brighton and in the city 5 degrees. Madeline Burke, Melbourne Zone, 3AW.
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4: Open line, time to have a bit of fun. 133-693. It's an exciting idea that the AFL has come up with Dan Gorringe, who is crushing it in the social media space, in particular with footy. He's going to be live streaming the AFL. So
5: tonight's game.
4: Yes. Yeah. Fremantle taking on Sydney. So just imagine he's sitting there on a couch. The game is being played. So you're watching him watch the game and react live.
5: It's a bit of Gogglebox about it.
4: A bit of Gogglebox. The idea comes from the NFL where they use the two Manning brothers and they call that the Manning cast.
5: Yeah.
4: So what event and what commentator would you sit there and watch live stream?
5: Any big race, any group one with Damien Oliver on the favourite.
4: That's yours.
5: All right. So he's just sitting there and he's just going to tell you what is going to happen next or what he should be doing next. And then if he doesn't do it, I reckon Damien's got the venom in him to have a crack at the jockey and say, what the hell is he doing here? This is a disaster. Look, this is going to happen now. I reckon that would be the best.
4: 133-693. I think, Marco, you'd be fantastic at doing the British Open or the Masters.
5: That's very, very nice of you to say.
4: I've got one here. I'd love to sit there and watch Mark Bosnich watch the comedy festival.
5: Mark Bosnich watched the comedy festival.
4: Yeah, because
5: mate, all you'd get is laugh after laugh after laugh.
4: That's all we want.
5: Yeah, all right. He's losing his touch, Damien.
4: Yeah.
5: Once upon a time, he would have had that 10 times as fast.
4: We did throw a couple of, hey, Bozza.
5: I got another one for you. Johnny Howard. John Howard. Prime Minister John Howard.
4: Mr. John Howard.
5: Question time. Yeah, question time. Sometimes I'll flick across and I'll have a look at what's going on. It's so boring. It's so stupid. Yes. And they are carrying on like idiots.
4: They are idiots.
5: I would love John Howard just to be sitting there on his couch, maybe a couple of beers in, and just saying what he really thinks about this mob. I reckon that'd be great.
0: Then get this stupid program off the air.
5: Thank you, Johnny. That's more to your best there, Damien. Well done.
4: He's sharp. He's back. A bit of a retro one.
5: Yeah.
4: Do you remember when Australian Idol was around?
5: Yeah. And it was huge.
4: And I think it was Mark Holden was brutal.
5: Yeah, he was good.
4: He was brutal.
5: He was good.
4: It'd be good for him to do the now music contest and just have him just give us his full thoughts.
5: Yeah, I'm just looking. Yeah, that'd be good. That'd be good. I've just got two more. I love snooker. I don't know why, but I'm just loving it at the moment.
4: Snooker's good.
5: I love it. I want it, Ronnie O'Sullivan watching a big, you know, like the Masters or whatever it is, and just talking about what he should be thinking about now and five shots ahead and all that sort of stuff. The Ronnie O'Sullivan was good. The other one, AI at a chess, like the two champions of chess.
4: Magnus.
5: But I want actual Grok or an AI version of whoever talking about what
4: terrible move.
5: I reckon that would be huge.
4: I just remember the other person who was magnificent on those music shows was Dicko.
5: He'd be great.
4: Tony via email says Dipper watching the Logies red carpet.
5: Yeah, he'd be good.
4: $2.99.
5: He's listening too, Dipper. Yeah, g'day, Dip.
1: $19.99.
5: There he is.
4: Maya said she'd love to watch Damo watching Carlton. That would be fun.
5: Yes.
4: That would be really good.
5: Oh, that would be so good, Damien. You should do it.
4: Yeah, the Heatley stand.
5: What was your little thing?
4: Didn't say little.
5: No. What was the thing? You said it when they were at their worst.
4: Yeah. Unaccountable. Unmotivated, undisciplined.
5: It was so good.
4: It was skating. Let's get to our callers. 133-693.
5: He has been the difference. They've won seven in a row since.
4: The diff, he's been called. Karen, what would you like to watch and who would you like to commentate it?
6: Good morning, lads. A little bit of a comedy round here. Malcolm Turnbull calling a UFC fight.
4: Oh, he'd spill his Chardonnay.
5: He wouldn't know where to look.
6: Very distinctive, well-to-do voice. And calling a blood sport, I would just crack up.
4: Oh, I like that, Karen. That's a beauty.
5: Top of the tree at the moment, Karen. Well done.
4: Rob, what would you love to see?
8: I had one, but I'm thinking two now.
4: Yeah.
8: Gary Edwards Sr. and Peter Daycross. What a team.
4: Oh, that'd be good. Yeah. Watch out.
5: So good. Good on your ex.
4: Good on your ex.
5: Morning to you.
4: Those two would get so frustrated watching anybody else play footy because those two could do things that none of us could ever do.
5: Yeah, Dakes would be pretty animated. You always see him in a corporate box these days, jumping
4: he's
5: up and down
4: and high-fiving.
5: Giving the finger to Carlton supporters. It's magnificent.
4: It's great. Thanks, Rob. Frank, good morning.
8: Hey, good morning, boys. This is one of the old Tour de France. Mm. I used to love Phil Leggett. I used to love him, but also I used to love Gabriel Gatté. We know we're talking about all different regions.
5: Yeah.
8: We're here to get the best escargot the frog legs. I used to like all that.
5: Yeah. Frank, that's kind of exactly what we're talking about when Gabriel was doing that in the Tour de France, because he would add more. One of the real attractions to watching it is the countryside of France and the different regions and the cobblestone roads and why they were built, how long they've been there for. And Gabriel was awesome.
4: It was a great combination, as you highlighted, Phil, Frank, about Phil Leggett. And they'd have the helicopter noise just buzzing.
5: Yeah,
4: as we go past another chateau.
5: It was beautiful.
4: So good. That's it. Dan, good morning.
1: Morning, lads. I was going to suggest the honey badger for the State of Origin.
4: Yes. He's very good at giving you great analogies. He's going off like a frog in a sock.
5: That's it. And you want to be sitting there in a pair of bonds.
4: Yeah.
5: Otherwise, I'm not watching. It's over.
4: It's a bit odd, just sitting there watching someone in their jocks.
5: That's what he does. That's who he is.
4: Yeah, it's a bit odd. Thanks, Dan. Troy, good morning.
9: Yeah, good morning, boys. How you going?
4: Good.
9: Yeah, I've got a son that's a tennis streamer based here in Melbourne, biggest streaming platform for tennis in the world. What? And, he's terrific at it.
5: What's his name?
9: Cameron Williams.
5: And so he'll watch tennis and stream on the back of it his thoughts.
9: Doing it live right now.
5: Isn't that great?
4: That's awesome.
5: Good on him.
9: Based in Boronia, and he's been doing it for about 5 years full time. And the channel is called Tennis Talk with Cam Williams.
5: There you go.
4: Yeah, keep up the cracking work.
5: Good on you, Cam.
4: I'd love to actually listen John McEnroe fully unleashed. I know he does commentary, but no holds barred.
5: He's my favourite commentator in all of sport, John McEnroe.
4: He's so good.
5: He's the number one.
4: Cookie, good morning.
11: Morning, gentlemen. I'd love to see Dennis Cometti and KB together. Cometti would be calling it, running down the wing, handballs over the top centimetre, perfect, and KB would be going, that's crap. That would never take off.
4: Yeah, that would be a good bouncing off if we ever had that.
5: That's it. Handball's a fad. It'll never take off. You're right, Cookie. Very good.
4: Fad. Thanks, Cookie. Craig, good morning.
23: Morning. How about the Donald on soccer, because you know so much about it.
4: That's it.
24: We'll see where it goes. Who knows where it goes, but we'll see.
5: 4-1. That's where it went.
4: Great pass, best pass, greatest pass they've ever seen.
5: Tremendous pass.
24: Did I say that?
5: Very good.
4: Thanks for all your calls. Morning fog, partly cloudy. It's going to be a top of 14 degrees.
25: Well, I think if they win, I should get all the credit, and if they lose, I should not be blamed at all.
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2: It's Brad from Transport Victoria. Left lane remains closed inbound at the Calder Freeway just before the Tullamarine Freeway due to a collision. Crews there on site and a stop-start run pushing back towards Kings Road with a fair bit of congestion this morning. Adding an extra 20 to 25 in from Melbourne's northwest. There's delays along Racecourse Road through Flemington heading up towards the Tullamarine Freeway after a truck hit the rail overpass. Delays back before Newmarket train station. And all V-Line services still suspended this morning due to that Telstra outage. Seek alternative transport.
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17: 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Light can interfere with melatonin release. Lastly, be consistent with bedtime.

0: into the short form video territory.
1: I'm not sure this is going to work.
0: Well, let's ask Robert McKnight, co-owner of TV Black Box and of host of McKnight Tonight. Good morning, Robert.
2: Morning, boys.
0: Netflix venturing into the short film space, or very, very short film space. Will this work?
2: Yeah, look, it's a very fair point to question whether it will work, because Netflix has a bit of a problem in that we've just found out the second season of their shows aren't working. So people will love season one, won't love season two. So they're looking at all this other content to keep viewers engaged with the platform. And in the US, they've started podcasts. So their video podcasts, they're using those. But now they're saying, oh, we'll go short form video. I agree that I don't think it'll work. It'll start on August 3, and it looks like we will get it here in Australia, unlike the video podcasting that they're doing. These videos will go anywhere between 2 to 20 minutes, and it's from content creators like friends like Vogue and Rolling Stone.
0: You just mentioned something before there, Robert, that got me thinking, and it's a frustrating thing for myself. I know it's first world problems, but unless they dump a couple of series in a row, I get really annoyed when you get in get onto a show and it does series one, and then you've got to wait 6 months for series two and series three. Is this why they want more and more content to keep you engaged?
2: Absolutely, because Netflix is the number one player globally, but there's a lot of competition, and surprisingly from YouTube, because video podcasting is becoming a huge thing on YouTube, which is why Netflix have gotten into that space. And remember, we used to go years or at least a year waiting for the second series of something. We don't have that attention span, and we move on and go, oh yeah, I did like that, but I can't be committed to it. So they're trying to work out why people just aren't committing to that second season now.
1: How many people do you reckon will leave YouTube for short-form video? Because that's YouTube's thing. I mean, if you just want something nice and tight and quick, and you can go round and round and round in circles if you like, it's YouTube's your platform. I don't think people will move across.
2: No, they're not going to move across. I agree with you. And here's the thing. YouTube, though, is actually liking longer form. So here's the thing. They all look at each other and go, oh, they're doing that, we're going to steal that. But YouTube has had massive growth with long form video podcasting. Look at Joe Rogan. He goes 3 hours and people are engaged with it. And YouTube are actually rewarding creators who go longer. They're not after 20-minute shows anymore. They're not after 5-minute shows. Yes, they have their shorts, but that actually is paling in comparison to what these longer form videos are doing. So people doing their podcasts and putting them on video is actually having a bigger impact for YouTube.
0: So is the expectation for Netflix filming these very, very short videos to still use big name actors to lure people in, or are they just going to go back to back to back and you'll just consume whatever's there?
2: Look, it's a really good question, and we don't know specifically, but they're making a big deal of the brands they've got. So I don't think we're going to see actors in these shorts. I think it's going to be more like what we see when Vogue and these brands actually do, you know, inside someone's house and things like that. So that's where you might see your actors. But on the whole, we don't have a lot of details. And if it's anything like their podcasting, I got onto the US website and couldn't find the podcast. I had to really go searching for it. So I think they're having an each-way bet.
0: Rob, we've been talking this morning about a very popular man here, Dan Gorringe, who's going to do, a streaming cast of the AFL football tonight. And we've seen it being successful around the world. Are these going to take off, and every sport going to look for these live streaming while you have a big event on?
2: Yeah, absolutely. People are looking for alternatives. It's funny, I watched a reaction video to Pauline Hanson's National Press Club address the other day. And so you do see people getting followers by jumping on the back of big events. And so, yes, people reacting to sporting events is becoming a big thing because they like their insights. They like the people. They trust these people.
0: Appreciate your time. Rob McKnight, co-owner of TV Black Box and host of McKnight Tonight.
1: I was flicking around the other day and I saw a little 20-minute on YouTube, and it was all AI, the whole thing. No actors, no real people. Just a complete AI from Woe to Go.
0: Was it good?
1: It was really good.
0: There you go.
1: It was about Roswell.
0: Ooh, yes. You love
1: really,
0: aliens.
1: What really happened?
0: I love your obsession about
1: this.
0: Very good. Traffic alert. A truck has hit the rail bridge overpass on Racecourse Road next to the on-ramp to CityLink. Traffic is a nightmare.

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2: It's Brad Arnold from Transport Victoria. Delays now pushing 30 minutes inbound over call the freeway this morning due to a collision just before the Tullamarine Freeway being cleared from the left lane. Delays in parts all the way back towards Kings Road. Heavy traffic along Racecourse Road heading past the Tullamarine Freeway after a truck hit the rail overpass. Inspections continue. Disruptions for the Upfield train line and Racecourse Road pushing back before Newmarket train station. And the Crampton train line still suspended due to a fault. Buses replacing trains between Crampton and Dandenong stations.
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4: 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Mm-hmm. And thank you, Andrew Moore. It's a lovely car. And I was filling it up. And I'm thinking to myself, how does it know when to stop? because it just stops, you know. But then you keep on filling. I reckon I can get 2 extra litres in every time I do it.
0: 2 extra litres.
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20: Degrees in Melbourne, some fog around, partly cloudy today, a top of 14. It's 8 o'clock. Good morning, I'm Madeline Burke. V-Line chaos has rolled into a second day after Telstra's nationwide outage. Trains remain suspended and there's a limited number of coaches replacing services. Daniel Bowen from the Public Transport Users Association has told 3AW Breakfast there should be a backup plan.
21: The frontline V-Line staff did their best yesterday. But ultimately, you can't cater for thousands of people trying to get places. It's difficult to find coaches at short notice to replace the trains, and you can't replace all the trains with coaches anyway. That's why we have trains. They're higher capacity. So V-Line management and the government need to look very carefully at this.
20: The Shadow Communications Minister is defending her decision to call 000 during the Australia-wide Telstra outage. Sarah Henderson is facing scrutiny after calling the emergency number to check if it was working during the shutdown. She says she accepts the criticism but maintains her actions were necessary.
22: I'm the Shadow Minister for Communications. The health and well-being of Australians is absolutely critical. I was being told contrary advice, and we now learn not only that 000 was not working yesterday morning, but it's still not working for some callers.
20: The occupants of a house in Melbourne's northwest have escaped injury after shots were fired into their home early this morning. Dennis O'Kane reports.
23: The offenders fled in a white SUV from the property on Rowan Drive in Kealba. A crime scene has been established. Police are investigating 2 suspicious house fires in neighbouring suburbs in Melbourne's north. The fire started minutes apart. Crews were called to a vacant house in Keilor Downs at 2:45 this morning. The home severely damaged. Around 15 minutes later, 3 people fled a property in Taylor's Lakes. And police are investigating a stabbing in Grovedale. A woman stabbed a man on Torquay Road at about 6:30 this morning. Both are now onto each other, both fleeing on foot. Dennis O'Kane reporting.
20: The ABC and SBS will be hauled before the Royal Commission into Anti-Semitism today. The public broadcasters will face questioning over complaints of bias and anti-Semitism. The ABC has issued a statement rejecting claims its journalism has contributed to social division. Fog is impacting arrivals at Avalon Airport. A Jetstar flight from Bali is diverting to Melbourne Airport this morning because of the fog. Also making news, Melbourne has recorded Australia's biggest jump in rental prices, with median weekly rents climbing to $600. In finance, Wall Street has closed down 577 points, the dollar buying 69.3 US cents.
19: Finance with the 3AW app. You have the power of 3AW in the palm of your hand. So add it to your phone now. Melbourne's own 3AW.
20: Essendon great Matthew Lloyd says his former club needs someone strong to lead the Bombers through their lowest ebb. The club is continuing to narrow down its list of candidates. The Bombers legend telling today John Longmire or James Hurd would be people who'd unite the club.
24: I mentioned John Longmire. John Longmire is someone that I'd like to see them interview because they need someone who's really strong at this football club with where it's at its lowest ebb right now. So James has the passion, he has the hunger, he has the desire.
20: New South Wales has wrapped up this year's Origin series with a 30-12 win over Queensland, and Dutch rider Olaf Kooi has won a sprint finish to clinch stage 5 of the Tour de France. And that's the latest in news and sport.
19: Eddie Maguire and Jimmy Bartel now have 3 episodes a week of the most insightful AFL podcast around. Eddie and Jimmy, available wherever you get your podcasts.
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7: It's Brad from Transport Victoria. Still a 25 to 30 minute delay for the call to freeway inbounds, working to clear a collision just before the Tullarine Freeway. The left lane's currently blocked. Delays in parts pushing back towards Kings Road. There's delays through Flemington inbound on Racecourse Road, with all eastbound lanes heading up towards the Tullarine Freeway and the rail overpass currently blocked off to remove a truck that's hit that rail overpass. Use Epsom Road and Macaulay Road around that. So Mount Alexander Road also an option. And V-Line services still suspended. Check the V-Line website.
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20: Morning fog, a partly cloudy day, heading for a top of 14 degrees in Melbourne. Tomorrow we end the working week with a mostly sunny day, a top of 16. Saturday, showers increasing, a max of 15. Sunday, showers 15, showers continuing on Monday. On the bays, winds variable below 10 knots, waves below half a metre. Currently it's 2 degrees in Essendon, 6 in Frankston, and in the city 4 degrees. Madeline Burke, Melbourne Zone, 3AW.
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0: Marco, we've done a little bit of research during the news regarding your question.
4: Yeah, so is my buddy Frank, who just sent me something as well. But yes. Go on, you read what you've got.
0: So how you know that it's full in your tank when you're filling up your petrol?
4: Yeah.
0: It feels like a little bit of magic, but it's actually a brilliant piece of fluid mechanics at work. It all comes down to physics principle called the Venturi effect, a tiny hole near the tip of the nozzle.
4: I've not noticed a tiny hole near the nozzle. I'll look next time, but go on.
0: The petrol pump shuts off using a purely mechanical system driven by a change in air pressure.
4: So right.
0: When rising fuel blocks a tiny hole at the tip of the nozzle, it creates a sudden vacuum. And so you get that, you know, that thunk feeling.
25: Fascinating.
4: It is fascinating.
0: Thanks, Damo.
4: Damien. And listen to this. Frank sent me. The automatic click on the fuel nozzle happens when the liquid blocks a tiny sensing hole inside the nozzle. And that's why you can still get 2 litres in. It says it there.
25: That's clever.
4: It actually says you can squeeze another 2 litres in once it gets clicked for the first time.
0: Thanks, Frank.
4: Nice.
0: Australian scientists have discovered a crucial clue that may help protect a woman's fertility and even improve how she ages.
4: This is good.
0: Professor Carla Hutt, who's head of ovarian biology lab at Monash University, joins us. Good morning, Professor.
26: Good morning. Thanks for having me.
0: Anytime. How does this gene work to protect a woman's egg supply?
26: Yeah, so this is really interesting. What we've done is we've identified a gene called NFKB1, and this plays an important role in protecting the ovary from really low levels of chronic inflammation that build up over aging. And so when this gene is missing in mice, the ovaries age a lot faster and the eggs are lost from the ovary a lot more quickly. And this can shorten the length of time that the ovaries work for and lead to a shortened reproductive lifespan.
4: So you designed the gene. I get that. But then how do you get it into the system?
26: Yeah, so this is a normal gene. All mammals have this gene. And what it does normally is act to suppress inflammation within the ovaries.
0: So how does then keeping the ovaries younger protect a woman from things like heart disease or osteoporosis a little bit later in life?
26: Yeah, I'm really glad you asked this question. So I guess most of us think of the ovaries as having this really reproductive function and important for fertility. But what most of us don't really think about is this concept that ovaries are really, really important for our overall health and well-being. They're very important for systemic health. And that's because they produce hormones that keep our bones healthy, our hearts healthy, and our brains healthy. So we need to keep our ovaries healthy for as long as possible.
4: Okay, we're on the right track. This is brand new. But I reckon what we want to know is how long before an actual pill or some kind of a treatment that you can buy at the chemist will be available.
26: Yeah, so that's also a really great question. This is really early discovery research in mice. It doesn't mean that we can prevent menopause or early infertility at this stage, but what it does do is give us new insight into the biological pathways. So in the longer term, we could be looking at this pathway to identify women at risk of early loss of fertility. Mm-hmm. And it can also point to some new strategies to protect ovarian function. So what it really does is open the door to exploring the idea that we could target inflammatory pathways in the ovary, and this could help preserve fertility and ovarian function, but that is still a long way off.
0: Professor, the women or men age faster. I'm not just talking about exterior, of course, you know, different life conditions and things like that, but the internal aging factors that go into it. Do men or women age faster?
26: Yeah, so that's also a great question. I think the answer to that is that women and men age a little bit differently. So what's interesting about the ovary is actually one of the organs in the body that ages a lot faster than any other organs in the body. So we see signs of aging in the ovary a lot earlier than anywhere else. And so it's a little bit, it has this regulatory role in aging. So the longer that your ovaries function for, you can think about having healthier aging for women.
4: Okay. Is there anything right now that women can do to lower inflammation and protect their ovarian health?
26: No. So this is a sort of very early concept. I guess studying women's health and ovarian function has been a little bit ignored for many years now. So we're really just starting to get this biological insight that we can now start to think about ways that women can perhaps modify their lifestyle or alter their lifestyle or medications that might be able to protect their ovaries as they age.
0: Keep up the fantastic work, Professor. Professor Carla Hutt there at the Monash University.
4: How do you invent a gene? Honestly.
0: We've got some big brains here.
4: It's incredible.
0: Incredible. It was reported today in the Herald Sun, Marco, and we read this morning as well. Victoria's recorded its worst March housing completions in a decade, having built just 54,842 new homes.
4: In a housing crisis, Jim. In a housing crisis.
0: Well, on the line to explain more is Dr. Corrie Williams, who's Chief of Public Affairs at Master Builders Victoria. Good morning, Doc.
6: Good morning, Jim and Marco. Thank you for having me on.
0: No, anytime. I also read that these mightn't be our lowest numbers yet because we still haven't had the knock-on effect of the war in Iran, of course, other inflationary pressures. So what is causing the low rate of homes being built?
6: I think there's a few things. One, two of the main ones are builder uncertainty. So we've had a lot of regulatory change here in Victoria. So builders have been reluctant to take on new work. So that's slowed things down. But also consumer uncertainty. We've had changes at the federal government level, but we've had increased interest rates. So many things feeding in that are just making it a bit harder for our housing builders to build.
4: Doc, my wife and I were looking at building again. We did the maths and it was a waste of time. That's actually what it came down to. Now, 43% of a new build is apparently taxes. That's obviously hurting things. How can we fix this?
6: That's going to be a matter for government. We really need to ensure that contracts for our builders, that consumers, everybody understands that our builders enter into contracts that are fixed term for houses, and they're facing the same pressures as the consumers. We've got lots of these taxes, but we've also got increased materials prices. Materials in and around Melbourne have gone up by over 35-40% since before COVID. So it's huge.
0: Are we an outlier here in Victoria, or is this being felt across the country?
6: It's being felt across the country, yeah. I think our taxes are very much, I think they're more than in other jurisdictions as part of the housing. But we really, like the rest of the country, we're all crying out for skilled workers. We need more people into our industry.
0: Thanks for your time. Thanks for your time, Doc. Dr. Corrie Williams, Chief of Public Affairs at Master Builders Victoria.
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0: It would.
4: Less tax would help. Just a couple of ideas.
0: Pretty fresh out there at the moment. It's only 4 degrees. We'll reach a top of 14 degrees. Pete Ford will join us after the break.
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7: It's Brad from Transport Victoria. Take care in some foggy conditions still this morning. Delays for the call to freeway still building. Heading up towards the Tullamarine Freeway with a collision just before that entry ramp. The left lane's closed and delays pushing back towards Kings Road. Still a heavy traffic through Flemington with an overhead truck being removed from Racecourse Road underneath the rail overpass. Follow the direction of emergency services. Delays are back before Newmarket train station. You can try Epsom Road and Macaulay Road past the Tullamarine Freeway instead, and V-Line services still suspended.
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13: Hello, Heidi Murphy in the chair for mornings this week. Today, we need some answers on Telstra. We're told the outage is fixed, now there's some other issue, and the V-Line trains aren't running for a second straight day. 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Join me, 8:30.
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0: Best in Show Business joins us, Pete Ford. Good morning, Pete.
5: Good morning. Well, the Emmy Award nominations came out a few hours ago. They are for TV shows. And there's not a lot of Australians this year, but one that's worth pointing out is Sarah Snook, who, of course, really rose to fame in Succession. She's a brilliant actress. And went and did this other show called All Her Fault, about a distraught mother and a missing child. And it was very powerful. All shot in Melbourne. Although it wasn't set in Melbourne, it was just shot here. Which means it's eligible, unlike the TV show Heated Rivalry, which a lot of people have got into and talked about a lot. That wasn't eligible because it was fully funded and shot in Canada. So that's unfortunate for them. But because this show was totally an American production, then it was able to be eligible. So good luck to Sarah Snook.
4: Good luck's right. Now, Prince Harry, tell us about this court battle. He hasn't had a good day.
5: Well, it's been a pretty rough week. Nothing seems to be going his way. And what happened yesterday, you know, when all 97 allegations were just thrown out. I mean, just terrible. It's an absolutely humiliating blow for him. And he worked years for it. Two things that really jumped out at me. One was the statement that he put out, which he really just stopped short of accusing the High Court of corruption. Didn't use that word, but talked about a whitewash and it was biased. And you just think, this is so improper. Interestingly, only he and the Baroness Lawrence signed their names to that. Clearly, Alton and Liz Hurley and the others didn't want to be a part of going after the High Court judge. I mean, that you're playing with really dangerous fire with that one. And the other thing that jumped out at me is, where's Meghan? Yeah. I mean, this could have been, yesterday, could have been his greatest triumph ever. And he'd worked years for it. He's talked about how he wants to be the dragon slayer and kill the beast. And it could have been his greatest day. As it turned out, it was probably one of his worst days ever. A very crushing, humiliating defeat. But either way, wouldn't your partner want to be there to support you through that? And she's only in Portugal anyway. It's not like it's that far. So I find it very, very odd.
0: Pete, we're still talking about Mr. Albanese's comedy skit, if you want to call that. The women named in it still haven't received any apologies.
5: Well, if you're going to do a public apology, short as it was, wouldn't you follow that up with a note or a phone call or an email to Nicole and to Kylie and to Rhonda Birchmore? And, that would not take a lot of time. He obviously has access to find contact points for these people. I've put in a messages request to confirm if any of them have had actual messages from him. Of those three, the only one I've actually spoken to personally is Rhonda, and she hasn't. And in many ways, she was kind of the butt of the joke anyway. So not that he wrote the joke, but the fact that he played along with it, and, you know, we know how it's all gone the last few days. But I just don't understand why you think it's okay to just go and put out a public apology, but then not follow it up at a personal level.
0: Pete Ford joins us for all the latest showbiz news. There's a traffic alert. A car has run into a petrol bowser at the Liberty Servo on Ballarat Road in Footscray. The police are in attendance. Now, remember, if you've got a rumour, you can always email us that on breakfast@3aw.com.au, 22 minutes past 8.
3: 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Winter storms can damage the electricity network. 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
7: It's Brad Arnold from Transport Victoria. 20 to 25 minute delay still for the call to freeway. A collision just before the Tullamarine Freeway sees the left lane closed. Delays in parts not quite back to Kings Road, but still building. Still some slowing traffic along Racecourse Road through Flemington, heading up towards the Tullamarine Freeway after an overhyde truck was stuck underneath the rail overpass. All lanes now open. Still a suspension for the Cranbourne train line due to a fault. Bus is replacing trains between Cranbourne and Dandenong, and all V-line services still suspended this morning. Seek alternative transport.
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0: Pete Ford joins us for all the latest news in showbiz. Pete, off air, Marco said he didn't think this wedding actually happened, the Taylor Swift, Travis Kelce wedding.
4: Well, surely if I haven't seen a wedding pic yet, it might not have happened, Pete.
5: Well, I think we can pretty safely say it happened, but I mean, it was very odd, the whole thing. I mean, it was like a, you know, the dreams of a very rich 12-year-old girl, you know, building a castle inside Madison Square Garden. But you're right about the wedding pic. That surprises me because, you know, for 20 years now, she's been writing songs about love and getting married and living happily ever after. And now it actually is happened for real. And her fans are very kind of emotionally invested in her, but she hasn't given them that payback of letting them see her in the wedding dress, which any editor of a magazine will tell you that's the money shot you want, and that's what people expect to get, and we haven't got it. So I don't know what she's up to. I don't believe that it is just her wanting to keep something private. I would be much more inclined to think it is going to be something that it's being saved for the Netflix special about the wedding.
4: Yeah, still a little picture of Travis Kelce and Taylor, just something something to wet your whistle. If there was going to be a Netflix, it'd be, I would have thought, really important.
5: I agree. No, you could just drop one photo just to keep people happy and let them feel like they can relate to what happened in that ridiculous fairy tale castle.
4: How much did the castle cost, by the way, to build?
5: Well, it's not like one of those blow-up ones. I mean, it's a bit more than that. I mean, you couldn't put a price on it. And that's the whole thing. I mean, that's why they gave that money to charities, to try and stop blowback of people saying, this is just gross waste.
0: Good on you, Pete. Tell you what, should make 10 albums if they were to break up.
4: Oh,
0: can you imagine the amount of albums that come off the back of it?
4: Double her wealth if she actually does that. Mm. I reckon that castle would have cost $2 million, by the sounds of it, to build a castle inside of Madison Square Garden.
0: How much would it cost if you were to build it here in Melbourne?
4: $20 million.
0: Correct.
4: Just stack it on.
0: Stack it.
4: Today's rumour file winner is Operation Downsize. Best rumours this week go into the draw to win the GLA 200 from Mercedes-Benz Berwick.
0: Thanks, Marco. You've got to get a joke lined up for tomorrow morning because it's Friday joke time. Thanks for listening, everyone. Stay listening. Heidi Murphy is up next and she wants to know, how are you still struggling with Telstra? Give her a call on 133 693. It's 8:30.

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1: 4 degrees in Melbourne. Some morning fog, partly cloudy today, a maximum of 14. It is 8:30. Good morning, I'm Madeline Burke. V-Line chaos has continued into a second day after yesterday's nationwide Telstra outage. The regional network is telling passengers to make their own way to and from Melbourne this morning. Trains remain suspended. These callers to 3AW Breakfast among tens of thousands of passengers left stranded.
2: The trains were cancelled. So driving from Yarrawonga down, and it's taken me over an hour to get to Benalla because it's really foggy and there's a bloody lot of potholes around.
3: I thought catch up with a mate, V-Line. That's down. So I'm working on plan C, mate, which may be a bus to Laverton. I don't know what happens after that.
1: Consumers who are not satisfied with Telstra's handling of unresolved outages are being urged to make an official complaint. Telstra now investigating a second malfunction hours after yesterday's five-hour-long outage. The Telecommunications Industry Ombudsman says customers can reach out to their office if an external dispute service is required. There's been a shooting at Kiaba in Melbourne's northwest overnight. A male fired several shots towards a home on Rowan Drive around 1 a.m. Five people were inside at the time. They were not injured. The offenders fled in a white SUV. Police say a suspicious house fire in Keilor Downs this morning may be connected to shots being fired at the same property earlier this week. The house on McCaim Crescent, which was unoccupied at the time, was severely damaged. Meanwhile, three people have been forced to flee a house fire in Taylor's Lakes this morning, believed to have been deliberately lit. The US military has begun pummeling Iran with airstrikes for the second night running. The strikes come after President Donald Trump earlier threatened to hit them hard. Iranian media is reporting explosions heard in areas along the country's southern coast. And the ABC and SBS will be hauled before the Royal Commission into anti-Semitism today. In finance, Wall Street has closed down 577 points. The dollar is buying 69.3 US cents.
0: Finance. 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
1: Fremantle has recalled Mason Cox, dropping Sean Darcy for tonight's top-of-the-table clash with Sydney. Tom Papley returns for the Swans, replacing Corey Warner. New South Wales has silenced its critics and the home crowd, sealing a 30-12 upset win over Queensland in Rugby League State of Origin. And Dutch rider Olaf Coy has won a sprint finish to clinch Stage 5 of the Tour de France. That's the latest news and sport.
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4: It's Brad from Transport Victoria. Take care in some foggy conditions this morning. Keep your lights on. A safety distance between you and the vehicle in front. There's been a collision in Berwick on the Princess Freeway. It's just before the Princess Highway. Emergency services in attendance. Delays on the approach. Call the freeway. Still struggling down towards the Tullamarine Freeway with the collision being cleared from the left lane. On public transport, a suspension continues for the Cranbourne line. Buses replacing trains between Cranbourne and Dandenong due to a track fault, and all V-Line services still suspended. Seek alternative transport.
0: 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The 20K asset write-off is here to stay.
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1: Some fog around Melbourne this morning. Otherwise, we're expecting a partly cloudy day, a maximum of 14 degrees. Tomorrow, mostly sunny, a top of 16. Showers increasing on Saturday, 15 the top. Sunday, showers 15. On the bays, winds variable below 10 knots, waves below half a metre. Right now it's 4 degrees in Meadow Heights, it's 3 in Avalon in the city, 4 degrees. Madeline Burke, Melbourne Zone, 3AW.
0: On 3AW and across Victoria, this is Heidi Murphy.
6: Good morning to you and thank you for joining me. How is it that part of our rail network in this city, in this state, is still offline, unable to operate 28 hours after this Telstra outage did something to it, did something to the V-Line system? The trains are still stopped. And These aren't just a few quaint country trains. This isn't just a regional service that runs a few times a day. When you think V-Line, you think, oh, regional service. Maybe just the trip to Ballarat or Bairnsdale or Warrnambool or Bendigo. That's not going to be that many people. But anyone in Geelong can tell you it is a major commuter line. Thousands and thousands and thousands of people every day train between Geelong and Melbourne. I think they run every 20 minutes or so. Along a line that is often oversubscribed, there are always complaints about overcrowding, being packed like sardines, having to stand most of the way or sit in the corridors. Those trains aren't running. What are all of those people doing to get to or from work today? Is everybody taking to the roads? Is that the option? Have you called work off for the day, called off plans for the day? 133693, or drop me an email, mornings@3aw.com.au. Are the roads actually heaps busier or than usual? Or have people given up and stayed home? So that's a Geelong to Melbourne. But closer to Melbourne, the V-Line is part of Melbourne too, servicing the booming suburbs in the west, because they only have V-Line to rely upon. They aren't important enough to get metro trains running to them. Huge, ever-growing suburbs that have been left waiting for years and years and years, promised connections of electrification that never get fulfilled. Massive areas of this city still left to rely on V-Line. From Sunshine out, it's V-Line. So Ardeer, Deer Park, Tarneit, Wyndham Vale, Caroline Springs, Rockbank, Melton. That whole area is on the regional train network. It's not a regional train network. It's servicing a big part of this city. It's the Western Suburbs train line. Don't call it a regional line. It's the Western Suburbs line. And for some reason, governments have not been able to find the will or the money to bother linking it up. When I say governments, I mean Labor governments. They have been in charge of this state for 22 of the past 26 years. Labor hasn't bothered electrifying that line, bringing it into the metro network, connecting it up, despite the massive boom in population, despite the massive transport and traffic headaches in that part of the city. But look, sure, spend billions of dollars putting a tunnel between Box Hill and Cheltenham so a few people can make that trip. Surely those commuters can sit on buses making that same trek. Well, the Western suburbs could actually finally get a look in terms of train infrastructure. If there was any doubt left, let me spell it out for you. If you live in the west of this city, you are a second-class citizen. You are a cattle-class citizen, and you should not be putting up with it. Sure, we could say get in the car, you can drive in. Well, sure, V-Line will put buses on for the day. Are the roads busier? Have they gotten any busier today? But my main question really is, how has V-Line stuffed this up? How has this been stuffed up? Why isn't there a backup system so the trains can get running again? There should be fail-safes. There should be backups. There should be another SIM you can put in the damn machine so that hook up to another phone network. Whatever it is, we shouldn't be putting up with this. We shouldn't have to cop this. I hope to be speaking to V-Line this morning. I had hoped to speak to the Minister for Public Transport, but she is on leave, a bit like the CEO of Telstra. I wonder if Gab Williams is also calling an early end to her holidays. The CEO of Telstra is back on Friday, I think. And I've had a tip that there's another little niggle in the system, possibly Telstra-related. I've been sent a video from Southern Cross Station this morning of a commuter trying to use a Visa card on the tap and go. You know, the brand spanking new bit of technology, modern technology we've finally been able to plug in, the tap and go. This commuter goes to tap this Visa this morning and it is a no-go. A red cross appears on the screen above the reader and it says device offline. Use my key. Now, I've asked the minister's office, is that Telstra related? Is that something else? Is that widespread? Is it limited? Who knows? Have you tried using your Visa card to tap and go on public transport this morning? Did it work? 133693. Now, that's the train side of things. There is still this morning another issue with Telstra and 000. Late last night, hours after assuring us they'd fixed the fault and everything was getting back to normal, Telstra issued another statement. 9:30 last night, there's another fault, it turns out. Something else has happened that's stopping some calls getting through to 000. Now, we know from late yesterday that 330 or so calls did not get through to 000 from Telstra phones. A secondary measure was used to get back in touch with most of them. Some didn't need any help at all. Some did. Some could not be reached. And there were a couple of dozen welfare checks required, police, ambos, that sort of thing, going out to do checks. Touchwood, so far, no reports of disaster or of catastrophe. It's the service that we have every right to expect to be able to rely on 000. Clearly we should be able to rely on it. This came up, a question was put directly to the Chief Financial Officer, Michael Ackland of Telstra, in a press conference yesterday. Can we rely on you? Can we trust this service? Here it is.
7: Can Australians, now knowing that the 000 situation was far worse than we heard this morning, can Australians still have faith that Telstra will be there for them in their hour of need?
8: We let customers down today in their hour of need. I cannot, there's nothing that makes that untrue for many of those customers who are in traumatic situations, and we apologise for that deeply. We take this incredibly seriously, and I think they can trust us that we're investing, that we're learning.
6: We're learning. This has gone wrong in the past, this service, spectacularly wrong, and every time we are told we're learning. You know, there's a review, there's recommendations, there's an examination of the issue, there's law changes or promised law changes, or something is being done, fail safes will go in, backups will be there, and yet we end up again here, all over again. It is deflating, disappointing. Not unexpected, but still disappointing. We should be able to trust this system. I wish we could. I'll speak actually after nine. Speaking of trusting that system, I'll speak after nine to the senator who's copping a bit of backlash for trying that phone number yesterday, 000, and it not going through. She's been criticised for it. She can defend herself on the program with us a little later. On the line now is Rifai Rahim. He's an organiser of the Tarnit Transport Action Group and the Greens candidate for Tarnit. Rifai, thank you for your time.
9: Hello, hi. Thank you for this opportunity.
6: Yes. Do you think it is time we electrified the train line out in your part of the world?
9: Really. We are campaigning for it. And again, this public transport crisis all over West affecting the people, and especially during the last day and again this week because of the disturbance of the B line, very B line and Williams line also.
6: Other troubles on the line as well. Yeah, what sort of impact is the V line being out having?
9: People are not going for work. People couldn't work. And the students affected, the families, local businesses and commuters of every day affected by this.
6: Have you got a grasp of why it's still a V-line service out there?
9: The real reason is, the V-line is based services for the West, especially the area of Tarnit, and it's also supported by Metro. But the V-Line is the main services. If you stand in Tarnit station, you'll be able to see how it's important, how many people are travelling each and every day.
6: Huge numbers of people, and they've got a right, I think, to expect a good service. Thank you very much for your time this morning. Rifai Rahim, organiser of the Tarnit Transport Action Group and a Greens candidate for Tarnit. It'll be interesting to see how big an issue this sort of thing is at that election. Russ, good morning to you.
10: Good morning, Heidi, and good morning, listeners. I have just returned from Morocco.
6: Oh, yes.
10: And we had amazing transport, city-to-city, high-speed trains. Fantastic. It makes us look like a basket case. But that's not why I called.
6: Okay. Why did
10: I
6: you call?
10: That we need to reframe this whole conversation is why was there a single point of failure within the transport network that relied solely on Telstra as the root cause of this problem? So, yes, we can blame Telstra, but that's really not the cause of the transport network failure. We need to rephrase this. We need to look to the government for solutions and accountability. And that's one of the challenges, is that we don't seek individual accountability to get things done.
6: All right, Russ, thank you. I would love to seek some accountability on it today. I will try to speak to V-Line. I hope to speak to them in the hour or so ahead. As I say, the Minister for Public Transport is on leave. I have asked to speak with her today because I agree there needs to be some accountability. This is bigger. Sure, Telstra's had its stuff up. But why can't V-Line be running again? Why isn't there a backup? Why isn't there a fallback position given how many people rely upon it? It is a basic fundamental thing. Why has there not been something else that kicks in? I don't think that is unreasonable to expect. We will take a break. More of your calls ahead.
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4: 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Foggy conditions once again this morning. Drive with care. There's been a collision inbound on the Monash Freeway through Berwick just before the Princess Highway. Emergency services attending, adding an extra 5 to 10 in from Melbourne Southeast. Call the freeway is still easing past the Amity Ring Road following an earlier collision. All lanes now open. Still a suspension in place for the Cranbourne line due to a track fault. Buses replacing trains between Cranbourne and Dandenong, and all V-Line services still suspended due to that Telstra outage. Seek alternative transport. Check the V-Line website.
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6: Anybody still having a few hassles with the phone, with Telstra? 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As they say, they thought it mostly fixed yesterday, and then there was some other secondary error last night, and I'm getting reports of just trouble getting text messages through today. Is there an ongoing impact on your business? What did it cost you yesterday in terms of time, money, effort? 133693, email to mornings at 3aw.com.au. Nick, good morning to you.
16: Good morning, Heidi.
6: What are you calling about?
16: Basically, I was given a bit of information by someone who works for Telstra. Because I asked this person, I said, why is it that a simple shutdown in an internet service means that all of our trains can't run? And this person told me that up until 8 years ago,

0: My understanding is that it wouldn't be all that costly to re-engage the system if they were to pay for this wavelength again.
1: Yeah, right. Get it back on. Get some fail-safe back up and running. Nick, thank you. I will be speaking to V-Line in the hour ahead, so stay tuned. I'll try to put that to them. Was there something to do with an old radio wavelength? If we'd kept that going, we wouldn't be in this particular predicament now. As of this morning, they have still had no timeline on when, like their website says, there is no estimated time of rectification at this stage. There is no estimated time of rectification. So the website says service is currently unable to operate due to national Telstra outage affecting the network. I heard the traffic update just saying, yes, outage due to the failure of Telstra, due to the Telstra outage. Well, no, it's due to the failure of V-Line to have backup services to cater for a Telstra outage. That is the fundamental problem here. Vaughan. G'day, Vaughan.
2: Hey, good morning. Good morning. The Calder Highway was terrible yesterday and this morning. It's terrible, the amount of traffic. Obviously, people have got to get into the city.
1: Yeah.
2: It's just amazing. But you know what's really amazing? That Telstra turning over $24 billion. We're talking billions here with a B. And their profit of $2.2 billion last year, and they're making about 8% higher this year. And that guy on the TV with his smirky little smile, he should have been crying to the public, not smirking his little face. This is an embarrassment, and it's typical of Victoria, yeah?
1: The person smirking, you're talking about the CFO of Telstra?
2: Yeah. Yeah, Mr. Telstra.
1: Mr. Telstra, yeah. Thanks, Vaughan. The CEO of Telstra is away on holidays. I think she's cutting her holiday short and coming back a bit early, but the CFO fronting up yesterday, I think he did apologise a couple of times. He did say, we have let people down in their hour of need. I do wonder what the compensation. There's talk of them facing a big fine from the federal government for this. There will be compensation bids that come in. He didn't want to talk compensation yesterday as the chief financial officer. It's more important that we stay focused on what's happening now. No, you need to let us know that you are going to make recompense, I think. Louisa. G'day, Louisa.
3: Hi there. How are you?
1: I'm very well.
3: Coincidentally, yesterday I got an email from Telstra saying the Australian government is to make changes to SMS and MMS sender names for how sender IDs will be displayed.
1: Yeah.
3: A sender ID is from the name of a message sender, often a business name. So they're attaching IDs to, it's like other things. They're attaching IDs to everything, supposedly to prevent fraudsters mimicking legitimate businesses.
1: Mm-hmm.
3: From July 1, Telstra and all other telcos will check if sender IDs are registered. If not, their messages will be delivered from the name unverified. But it's just coincidental.
1: It wasn't asking you to do anything, was it, Louisa? It didn't ask you to click on something or change something?
3: It says here, send it. Yeah, it does. Learn more. What's next?
1: I still would never click on a link in a text message like that or an email like that.
3: No. And it's just about scams and frauds. But my point being, it's always seems to be, like in COVID, there's a lot of problems with them, and they were putting up a lot of 5G towers. But when I got this yesterday, it may not seem much, but I'm thinking they're just, because they're going to stop being a provider of emails soon and just a provider of the service.
1: Raise some questions for you. I know Telstra yesterday was saying do be alert to scams and attempts to tell you that we're Telstra. It's a terrible day for them to be sending out any sort of communications when they're also warning about scams on the other hand, because that will just give the scammers even more opportunity to get through the cracks there. Louisa, thank you for the call. We'd better take a break. More of your calls ahead. As I say, after 9 sometime I'll be speaking to V-Line. I believe after 9 too. We will speak to Senator Sarah Henderson, who tried to call 000 yesterday. She's copping quite a bit of flack, and on the emails here, there's a note from Paul. Sarah Henderson put lives at risk by tying up 000 with a fake emergency calls during a national emergency. This is outrageous behaviour for an MP. And even worse, to highlight possibly prompting others to make hoax calls as well. There can be no justification or defence. We will see if she has a justification or a defence after 9.

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1: It's Brad Arnold from Transport Victoria. Take care in some foggy conditions this morning. A couple of collisions on our freeways to clear. One inbound on the Bonnie Freeway heading up towards the Princes Highway in Narre Warren. Speed and lane restrictions in place. There's a breakdown inbound on the Westgate Freeway heading up towards Williamstown Road. Trans Evidence Response Crew blocking one lane. Again, speed down to 40. Delays there back before the M80 Ring Road interchange. Suspension continues with the Cranbourne line. Buses replacing trains between Cranbourne and Dandenong, and V-Line services still suspended right across the state. Check the V-Line website.
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18: It is a minute to nine. There was some stats out today on the VCE subjects that kids are dropping the most when you move from year 11 to year 12. It was maths, science, religion subjects. I reckon I dropped physics between year 11 and 12. I went back to woodwork, loved it. Didn't count on my score, but who cares? What was your worst subject at school, do you reckon? What did you drop? What do you perhaps wish you had dropped back in the day? The subject that was not worth the time and effort. 133-693. Talk to you after the news.
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18: degrees in Melbourne. Morning fog, a partly cloudy day, a top of 14. It's 9 o'clock. Good morning. I'm Madeline Burke. V-Line trains won't be back up and running this morning after Telstra's outage yesterday. People are being told to defer travel with only a limited number of replacement buses on. V-Line is now in the process of undertaking testing to make sure its radio systems are operating safely. CEO Will Tiepo says that'll take some time before services can start taking passengers.
10: We're hoping to get afternoon peak up and running. We'll just wait and see, and we'll provide updates as we get confirmation from Telstra and ARTC that we're right to go.
18: Rafi Rahim from the Tarnate Transport Action Group has told Heidi Murphy the impact on the western suburbs has been disastrous.
19: People are not going for work, people couldn't work, and the student affected the families, local businesses and commuters of every day affected by this.
18: Meanwhile, Telstra says it is still working to resolve a secondary issue which was causing an error for some people making 000 calls. Police are investigating two suspicious house fires in neighbouring suburbs in Melbourne's north. The fires started minutes apart this morning. Crews were called to a vacant house in Keilor Downs around 2:45. That home sustained significant damage. Around 15 minutes later, three people fled a property in Taylor's Lakes after a burning vehicle in a carport spread to the house. The opposition is promising to overhaul the housing industry by cutting taxes and red tape if it wins office in the November state election. It comes on the back of figures showing Melbourne's rents are rising the fastest in Australia. Data from realestate.com.au shows renters comped a hike of 3.5% or more than $20 in typical weekly rents to reach $600 in the June quarter. Shadow Building Minister David Southwick says renters are being squeezed.
20: When it's too expensive to build, when building fewer of them, and that leads to a soaring rent because there are just not enough housing stock in the market.
18: Also in news today, the US military has begun pummeling Iran with airstrikes for the second night running. The strikes come after President Donald Trump earlier threatened to hit them hard. New data has found ambulance call-outs for heroin-related incidents surrounding the Richmond safe injecting room fell during its first 5 years in operation. And HBO medical drama The Pitt is the leading nominee for the upcoming Emmy Awards. In finance, Wall Street has closed down 577 points, the dollar buying 69.3 US cents.
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18: Essendon great Matthew Lloyd says his former club needs someone strong to lead the Bombers through their lowest ebb. The Bombers legend says John Longmire or James Hurd will be well suited to the vacant role. Cam Munster concedes New South Wales were the better side last night as the Blues beat Queensland 30-12 to wrap up the State of Origin. The match wasn't without controversy. The bunker under scrutiny for awarding a runaway try to Blues centre Bradman Best before later admitting it missed a knock-on. Munster labelling several decisions as questionable.
22: Bit of frustration probably for myself, you know, in the heat of the moment, probably just asking Ash some questions, but he saw him a little bit differently to myself, and he's a referee and adjudicates the game the way he sees it, and that's how he saw it.
18: And Cameron Myers has climbed to the world number one athletics ranking for the 1500 metres, the first Aussie man to hold the title since Herb Elliott. That's the latest news and sport.
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1: It's Brad from Transport Victoria. A breakdown causing delays inbound of the Westgate Freeway this morning. It's right near the Williamstown Road inbound exit ramp. One lane currently closed with a broken down truck. Transurban into response crew at attendance. Delays are back before the M80 Ring Road interchange. still heavy traffic for the Monash Freeway through Berwick and Narre Warren with a collision to clear just after Clyde Road. Suspension continues for the Cranbourne line. Buses replacing trains between Cranbourne and Dandenong due to a track fault. And all V-line services still suspended this morning due to that Telstra outage. Seek alternative transport.
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18: Well, clearing to a partly cloudy day, heading for a top of 14 degrees. Tomorrow, mostly sunny, a maximum of 16. Showers increasing on Saturday with a top of 15 degrees. Sunday, showers 15. Showers continuing on Monday. On the bays, winds variable below 10 knots. Waves below half a metre. Right now, it's 4 degrees in Dallas. It's 3 in Clayton in the city. 4 degrees. Madeline Burke, Melbourne Zone, 3AW.
25: On 3AW and across Victoria, this is Heidi Murphy.
18: Other things we've got coming up on the program today. Dr. Gail Iles is in after 10. If you've got a science question, maybe not about how Telstra interacts with the radio signalling system on V-Line. Something else, science questions for Dr. Gail Iles. She's in after 10. And after 11, Ox is in. He wants to crown some new world champions. What do you reckon you could be the world champion in? I might ask both of them if there's a subject they changed between year 11 and year 12. I'm going to assume Gail stuck with all the science subjects, but maybe she had a religion or a quirky humanities subject that she was trying out in year 11, dumped it in year 12. There's these stats out today, VCE subjects that are dropped the most as students move from year 11 to year 12, maths, science, religion subjects. Is physics, maths or science? I dropped physics between year 11 and 12. I only studied it to try to prove to my mother that my older brother, the golden child, wasn't the only one who could do hard maths and physics. She thought boys could, girls couldn't, would have preferred me to do home ec. Turns out it is not actually how my brain works, physics. It was disastrous. I passed, but I didn't, I didn't flunk it, but it brought me no joy. And why do something that you're not good at? So I went back to woodwork, manual arts as we called it. I loved it. It didn't count at all towards my score, but who cares? What was your worst subject at school? What did you drop? What do you wish you had dropped? 133-693. Wish you dropped because perhaps you'd never used it. On the emails, mornings at 3aw.com.au. Chemistry, says Jessica, chemistry. I still have dreams about that exam. I assume she doesn't mean good dreams. Did I need it in the long term? Probably not. Chemistry. And on V-Line from Ian, why is V-Line not on roaming services? Why is regional Queensland and regional New South Wales trains running? Why are they able to? Ian, both good questions that I will put to the head of V-Line when I'm chatting to him a little later this hour. From Tony, why does V-Line rely on Telstra anyway? Correct. Why? What a joke. Since when do trains rely on telecommunications or data? Apparently they do now, Tony. And from Paul, why did the Victorian government dismantle the original two-way radio that covers the entire Victorian rail network? That would have been great backup yesterday and today. Another excellent question, Paul, that I will put to the head of V-Line when we speak with him a little later in this hour. Michelle, good morning to you.
7: Hi. So I think that people have sort of picked up on the point that I wanted to raise as well, which is, you know, Telstra is where the incident originated, but V-Line should have a whole heap of third-party risk processes that identify that it's a dependency. And I, you know, put resilience into the system so that when an incident happens, they have a second, you know, alternative type thing. So, and I mean, the other point that I would raise is that they should be defined as critical infrastructure. And that means that there should be even more controls and even more work done so that the magnitude of the impact is managed. And I don't see that. So yes, Telstra is a focus point of discussion, but, you know, for me, I think this is leading to what we're seeing is systemic disruption in government services, that they're not meeting the standards. They're not.
18: Yeah, you're quite right. I mean, it is critical infrastructure. Surely it's classed as critical infrastructure.
7: Yes, yes. And then they've got higher standards.
18: And where are the protections around it? Yeah. All right.
7: That's right. And, yeah. Sorry, I was just going to say, I know that they've been busy, you know, hiring for information security risk analysts, and that's normally where it starts. But third-party risk is so much bigger. Mm. So if that's where they're starting with, they don't have a handle on it at all. And I think that that's what we're seeing, unfortunately.
18: A big problem there. Michelle, thank you. Head of V-Line coming up a little bit later in this hour. Neil Mitchell has sent in a tip. He says, Malvern, Telstra is still down. Telstra is still down in his area. Brittany, g'day, Brittany.
8: Hi, Heidi. How are you going?
18: Very well, thank you.
8: I just wanted to call before you were talking about dropping a subject.
18: Oh, yeah, what'd you drop?
8: And I just wanted to... Yeah, I just wanted to say that I did maths methods all through VCE. I was really good at maths, but I ended up dropping maths. Now it's funny because I actually work in accounting and I am working towards my professional year.
18: How come you dropped it in school?
8: Sorry, Heidi, I'm just at work, so I've got to go.
18: Okay.
8: But thank you anyway.
18: Appreciate you dropping it in, and all the best with the rest of your training to become a professional financial advisor, dropping maths methods. Enjoy the rest of your day, Brittany, and sorry to interrupt it. Thanks for coming on. What subject did you drop? What did you wish you had dropped? What was your worst subject at school? Maybe you ended up doing it, like Brittany. 133693. Emails open anytime to mornings@3aw.com.au. Now, I received a fired-up email from Paul this morning saying, Senator Sarah Henderson has some questions to answer. She put lives at risk, tying up 000 with fake calls yesterday. It is a disgrace. I know he's not the only person who thinks that way. Senator Sarah Henderson is on the line now, Shadow Minister for Communications and Digital Safety. Thanks for your time, Senator.
11: A very good morning to you, Heidi.
18: How many times did you call 000 yesterday?
11: Oh, look, I made two initial phone calls because, of course, when the Telstra outage happened, we were hearing nothing from Telstra, nothing from the government, and nothing, of course, from the regulator. And as the Shadow Minister for Communications, my first thought was for the health and safety of Australians, particularly, Heidi, after we had a number of people who died during the 000 outage caused by Optus last September. So I was able to ascertain, and it was contrary to some information that I'd received early, that 000 calls were not getting through. And look, I make no apology for doing my job, because we were hearing yesterday morning, we were hearing nothing about the outage, an outage that was causing chaos and deep distress right across the country. Remember, Heidi, Telstra's network is critical infrastructure. And we have seen the government fail time and time again in relation to holding the telecommunications carriers to account. So, you know, I accept the criticism, Heidi, but as the Shadow Minister, I have a particular job to do, and I certainly take that job very seriously.
18: What do you say to the critics?
11: Well, look, the government has been briefing out behind closed doors, you know, talking about me breaking the law.
18: This is an email I've been sent from a listener. Saying this is outrageous, this is offensive.
11: Well, if I I'm happy to address your question. The government was briefing out to media yesterday behind closed doors that there was a breach of the law. The law is very clear. It relates to those who make hoax or vexatious emergency calls. I wasn't doing either of those things. So I have to say, Heidi, in all honesty, these are desperate claims from a desperate minister when, let's just look at the facts. Last September, there was a regulator inquiry initiated on the Optus 000 outage. 10 months later, that inquiry is still continuing. That is why I have called for an urgent response from the regulator within 7 days as to what has happened. And as I speak right now, we've had another secondary breakdown in Telstra's network. We've been advised this morning that there is still people ringing 000 who cannot get through. It is unacceptable, Heidi. Every person who is in need of emergency help, when they call 000, they need to know they are going to get help. And so that's why I'm calling for an urgent response from the regulator. The minister should be demanding that. She's not doing that. I'm also calling for mobile network reliability standards so that we know that the carriers have to be held to account on their performance, on their reliability, on their maintenance of the network. This is an essential service. And frankly, what we are experiencing as a country is just not good enough.
18: Can I'll move on from this in a second, but have you tried them again today? Have you tried 000 again today?
11: No, I haven't. I haven't tried.
18: Well, you don't feel the same sense of urgency that you felt yesterday? I'm genuinely asking you that. I mean, you tried it yesterday. You make no apology for trying it. You've outlined the reasons that you tried it yesterday. I mean, but we're talking about another issue today. Have you tried it today?
11: No, of course I haven't. Telstra has made it clear that people should not make test calls. That advice came in after I made those initial calls. I was getting contrary advice saying that there was no problem, because what happens when there's an outage? The way the system is meant to work is if you are a Telstra customer and you call 000, that call is meant to what's called camping on. It camps onto another carrier's network, Optus or TBG. Now, that's the way the system is meant to work. That is not working. That is deeply concerning, because when people call 000, they need to know they can get help. And so this is a huge issue. People died last year.
18: And I agree entirely. So why hasn't it been? Why are we still at an inquiry level? What's so complicated?
11: Well, this is what's outrageous, is that ACMA, the regulator, initiated inquiry last September, and we still have no result of that inquiry. We still don't know whether Optus is guilty of any breach of the law. There's been no indication as to whether Optus will be fined. We have heard nothing but silence. And look, I have to say, if I was the minister, I would be demanding that ACMA come back to me with an urgent interim report, including what measures, if any, can be done to make the network more resilient. I mean, I would be really demanding immediate action. The other thing that I just want to mention, Heidi, is that there was a Bean review and there was a number of recommendations after the outage back in 2023. One of those recommendations is that the 000 network is not fit for purpose and there needs to be a regulatory review. It took the Minister, Annika Wells, 2 years to make that announcement. So again, what we're seeing, and the reason I am raising the red flag...
18: She made the announcement that it's not fit for service and that there needs to be a review, but she hasn't announced a review?
11: Yes, there's a number of reviews. The Bean recommendation review to review the entire 000 regulatory framework. Mm. That recommendation was made a number of years ago, but it took her 2 years to announce that review. And with the government now conceding that the 000 network is not fit for purpose. So I guess what I am concerned about is that we have not seen sufficient urgency from the minister, from the Albanese government, and that is just not good enough.
18: Do other countries just have mandatory roaming so that if one thing happens to one service, everything switches across to another?
11: Look, I can't speak for what happened in every country, but certainly there are different roaming options available in different countries. We still don't have temporary disaster roaming, which was promised by the minister. That still has not been initiated. But certainly there have been improvements to the 000 network, so that now when you make a call, and say in the case of Telstra when there's an outage, that phone call is meant to camp on or switch over to another network so that that call goes through. And now we've learnt today that there's this secondary issue where some people We're told by Telstra, when they make a call to 000, some customers are receiving an error message. So Telstra is actually saying, look, just hold on the line or try and call back on a different phone. But it is scary. It is scary because we depend on 000 to provide life-saving assistance when it's required. And as we know, last year, a number of people died. That was very traumatic. And yet we still have no answers, no accountability, no understanding as to whether there's been breaches of the law, and I'm sure there has been breaches of the law by Optus. And again, I just emphasise, Heidi, that the government must do a much better job to act with a sufficient urgency. And that's just not happening, and that needs to change.
18: Okay, thank you very much for your time this morning.
11: Thanks so much, Heidi.
18: Senator Sarah Henderson there, Shadow Minister for Communications and Digital Safety. I should have known better than to try those practice calls, those test calls. She said she didn't try 000 today, though she knows there's an issue because Telstra said, please don't make any test calls. But you've heard her justification. You've heard her reasoning for it. Is it enough of a justification for you? And I think... I don't want to focus too much on that because I think it does lose sight of the bigger issue. This system should be fixed. There should be ways and means around it. There should have been action taken, probably by Liberal governments and by Labor. We've had a series of these outages, and each time everybody stands there very earnestly and says, we're going to learn, we're going to review, we're going to fix, because this cannot happen. People must be able to rely on this service. Next minute, here we are again with another one of them happening. I just fix it, could you? Please? 21 minutes past nine.
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1: It's Brad from Transport Victoria. Heavy haulage now in front of a broken down truck at the Westgate Freeway, causing delays this morning near the Williamstown Road exit ramp. One lane currently closed while they hook up, and delays pushing back towards the M80 Ring Road interchange. On the other side of town, there's been a collision for the Monash Freeway. That's inbound, affecting traffic heading up through Berwick and Narrewarren just before the Princes Highway. The cleanup continues. Suspension continues for the Cranbourne train line, and the suspension continues across the entire V-Line network. Seacole Saturday of Transport.
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18: 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Oh, Shane, you've got a word on the street?
10: How are we going?
18: Yeah, good.
10: Just ringing up about another government failure. You might remember back King's Birthday, which was over 4 weeks ago, there was a rollover on the exit ramp of the ring road.
18: Yeah.
10: They set up concrete bollards to block that lane off and had a truck sitting there for 2 weeks with flashing lights saying the lane was closed. They took the truck away after 2 weeks and put signs up. 4 weeks later, not one bit of work has been done to that damaged ring road, and it still sits there today, one lane. I mean, how can we live in a state that can't fix a major road in 4 weeks? It is just absolutely ridiculous.
18: Do you reckon it's major work that needs to be done, or it's a bit cosmetic?
10: It's basically the barrier on the side to stop falling over is not there. So, I mean, it's not major work. Even if it was major work, why aren't they doing it? Why hasn't there been some announcement? There's been absolute silence from the government. What is going on?
18: Yeah. Shane, thank you. I don't know. Hold on. We'll run it up with the Department of Transport, check in with them. Reminds me of a road sign on the brand new Wurundjeri Way flyover bit that's part of the Westgate Tunnel wider project bit. The Wurundjeri Way flyover, there was a road sign knocked over. Something must have come around a corner too fast, pushed it over this road sign. It was twisted and crumpled, and someone helpfully went out and put a couple of bollards up, like a couple of little safety bollards up to alert you to the fact that it was there, with a bit of tape between those couple of bollards. And then that sign sat there, crumpled, for 3 months. 4 months? Months and months it sat there. One day I came past, oh, it's fixed. It's little things that could be fixed and sorted, but it just adds to the general feel of decline and destruction around the place. Little sign, must have been very easy to fix, but no, takes forever. Shane, you can go into the running for the weekly prize for Word on the Street, which is thanks to Imp Jewellery. 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And you could at the end of the year be in the draw to win $60,000 toward a Mercedes-Benz of your choice from Mercedes-Benz Brighton. 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Brett, good morning to you.
16: Oh, g'day, Heidi. My children have endured my predictions about them and their abilities, as you have with your mother.
18: Yes.
16: And as frustrating as it's been for them and the notion that I'm wrong about them, what's even more frustrating is when I'm right. And I kind of live by the adage that the only thing worse than dad being wrong is dad being right.
18: It's very true.
16: Yeah, it's unhappy. It happens with unfailing regularity, unfortunately.
18: I know. I say it through gritted teeth, but she was probably right. But it was more, my mother thought it was just not a thing girls could do, was the harder maths or the harder science. Oh, that's a boy subject. Why would you bother? It wasn't that I couldn't do it. I didn't actually like it in the end, but it was just this gendered thing just gave me the irrits, and she did end up being right. Brett, thank you. Ian, hello.
19: Morning, Heidi. Just on Senator Henderson, I agree with her. There's lots of questions and lots of answers required, but Senator Henderson or anyone else should be test calling 000. She just said to your listeners, there's nothing wrong with it.
18: There's nothing wrong. Yeah, nothing wrong with her doing it in her limited circumstance when she was concerned. I mean, we had a call pretty early in the program yesterday morning, someone saying, oh, what if 000's not working? And it flashed through my mind, should we test it? And then I just automatically went, no, because you don't tie it up.
19: Well, but where's the line, Heidi? Is it journalists are allowed, or the newsrooms are allowed, or just senators?
18: Yeah.
19: You know, where's the line? I mean, what she's saying is that she did nothing wrong. She's sending a message to people that that's okay. Test the line, if you like.
18: She's saying as soon as the public call was made by Telstra to not make a test call, she hasn't made any more test calls. She should have known that.
19: Yeah, she should believe what people are telling her.
18: Yeah, it was a dumb thing to do. Like, it was a stupid thing to do. I don't care how agitated you are about it. I think it's a stupid thing to do. I appreciate what she was saying, that we weren't necessarily getting upfront word on it. The initial word was no, everything was fine with it, and clearly it wasn't. And so there is a trust issue with the telcos, but the fundamental fact remains, Ian, yes, don't test dial 000. Yeah. All right. Good. Thank you very much for the call. Appreciate it. It comes up to 9:30. Let's check the news headlines. Madeline Burke, hello.
2: Good morning, Heidi. V-Line hopes to have trains back up and running for the afternoon peak.
18: Words they said yesterday.
2: Well, the CEO has faced media just a short time ago at Southern Cross. As we know, the entire rail network remains at a standstill for a second day. V-Line says they're currently in the process of testing its radio systems before services resume. Shots have been fired towards a home at Kealba in Melbourne's northwest overnight. Five people were inside that property at the time. Nobody injured. Police say offenders fled in a white SUV. Meanwhile, a suspicious house fire in Keilor Downs this morning may be connected to shots being fired at that same property earlier this week. HBO medical drama The Pitt is the leading nominee for the Emmy Awards. Nominations announced overnight. And Fremantle has dropped Sean Darcy in favour of Mason Cox for tonight's top of the table clash with Sydney. Those stories and more in the news at 10, Heidi.
18: Thank you very much for that, Madeline. Subjects you dropped out of between year 11 and year 12, or subjects you wish you had dropped out of between year 11 and year 12. More of your calls on that, your feedback on that. And in a moment, I hope to be speaking to the CEO of V-Line. See if he's advanced any closer towards that services resuming moment on V-Line.
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18: 25 minutes to 10. D. G'day, D.
8: G'day, Heidi. I miss you on Sunday, so hurry up and get back.
18: Well, I'll be there. I'll be there this Sunday, not the following Sunday, because I'll be recovering from dental surgery, but I'm here this Sunday.
8: As you do. As you do. I went to this beautiful institution called Watsonia Tech School.
18: Oh, yes.
8: And most of the students there are either in jail or have passed away. And the few that got through,
18: yes.
8: My woodwork teacher told me I have no future in carpentry and I'm not going to do anything. He has no idea what he's doing.
18: Yeah.
8: In 1980, I got an apprenticeship, and that was like 46 years ago.
18: Yeah.
8: In 2000, I built the home of the year, and I'm still building after 46 years. And I love building. It's the best thing out. And after the woodwork teacher told me I had no future.
18: Did you ever go back and see that? Ever come across that woodwork teacher at any point later in life and say, "Oi"?
8: No.
18: I did all right, actually.
8: I should have because I wouldn't trade it for anything. It's a great thing to be able to construct and build things.
18: Just creating things yourself and, yeah, beautiful. Thank you, Dee. When I decided to leave physics because I was not doing great, I was passing, but barely, left physics to go back to do woodwork or manual arts, as it was called, in my high school in Queensland at the time. Loved it. There's just something about working with your hands and making things. Great. It didn't count at all towards my enter score for university, but it was didn't really matter. It's something you enjoy doing. Thanks for the story, Dee. Things you dropped out of. There's stats today that a lot of kids are changing. The most dropped subjects between year 11 and year 12 are in the religion space, math space and science space. What was your worst subject at school? One of the things we're taking your calls on today. Also taking calls on V-Line and what impact the outage has had for you, is having ongoing for you. On the line is William Tiepo. He is the CEO of V-Line. William, thanks for your time.
9: Good morning, Heidi.
18: When are we getting back on the V-lines?
9: Well, I think at the moment we're working really closely with ARTC and Telstra. There's a lot of really good work that was done overnight to diagnose and try and find the problem. That was happening yesterday, and we're in the process right now as we're speaking, testing some of the trains and their communication networks back to base. So we're pretty confident that at some point we will get trains up and running. I just don't have an exact time for you right now, but we are quite confident that the network is being solved, and Telstra and ARTC have done some fantastic work overnight to try and fix the problem.
18: I noticed you didn't say today in there anywhere. Is today possible?
9: Today is possible, but I can't promise that. But again, you know, we are getting some more confidence, higher confidence levels around the fix, and that we know that other trains that have been have received the fix across Australia are actually running today as we speak as well. So we're being prioritised by Telstra and ARTC to make sure that we can get trains up and running as quickly as possible.
18: What's the simple version, William, of what's happened? Telstra has some outage. Why can't we run trains? Why is there no backup?
9: Yep, I'll try and do this as simply as possible. So our trains have two radio systems in it. One is communicated with a 4G network, which is where the outage occurred yesterday. Mm-hmm. And we have a backup satellite phone in the train, which is our second telecommunication system as a backup. The 4G network was out. That wasn't communicating at all, so that's an instant stop like we did yesterday. Mm-hmm. Once the 4G network came back online, we had full communications back to our normal radio system. And what was happening is that the 4G network, when it was turned back on to the train radio system, it was interfering with the satellite system. And that was the fix that was identified yesterday afternoon and overnight, and that's what we're testing as we speak.
18: Are they both Telstra related?
9: Yeah, they are, and Telstra acknowledged that they needed to fix that interference, and they worked overnight to try and fix that problem and prioritising Victoria and V-Line as a priority.
18: Why couldn't you just go back to two-way radio? Why does it have to involve a 4G network? Why does it have to involve a satellite?
9: Well, I think our trains don't have two-way radios, and most of our trains need to talk to a train control centre in the central part of Melbourne, and it also needs to be communicated between our train controllers and our drivers as a fail-safe mechanism. So at all times, our train drivers must have communication with our central communication hub to make sure that we know where the train is and making sure that the train driver has communications at all times. Yesterday, we didn't have communications at all through the 4G network, and when the 4G network came back on, the satellite phone was interfering with that turn on.
18: If the main one is a 4G system, is it an option to have had another telco backup?
9: Well, at the moment, as I said before, the system at the moment is operates on two systems.
18: Yes, but arguably the system's not operating well. Is there an option to have a different fail-safe in there?
9: Well, that's something that we'll look at together with ARTC, because it is a national train communication system, and we operate that train communication system at a national level. Mm. So that's something that we'll look at as part of the review of this incident.
18: But other states are operating again, aren't they? They're regional networks that run on the ARTC network.
9: No, they're not. There's only some that are running, and there
18: still
9: are
18: still better than us. We got friggin' none running, right?
9: Well, I think that's why I was on the phone this morning with ARTC CEO, who's been very helpful and helping us getting Telstra to prioritise us as a priority. And they are doing that.
18: Okay. Not an option to go back to other old... That's one of the questions we've had. Why is it on? All of... why are we relying on Telstra? Why is it not on a roaming service? Can't go back to radio of other sorts. Was there a two-way radio network that used to be able to be used on here that was closed down by, someone said, Dan Andrews years ago?
9: Not sure, Heidi, but I guess the Velocity trains that we do have are built and manufactured with that train radio system in it. Mm. So at the moment, it does run on two systems. One's a 4G system and one's a satellite system. So the satellite system was working, but it was being interfered with by the 4G network yesterday when it switched back on.
18: And there was no way to deal with that interference other than just keep everything stopped off and the buses occasionally turning up eventually.
9: That's correct. Until you've got another backup system that is reliable and stable, and that was the issue yesterday, is that the satellite system was unstable together with the 4G network.
18: So I'm clear, you are now going to look for the possibility of a different backup that is not connected to Telstra?
9: Well, I think that's something that we'll look at together with ARTC, because we do operate at a national level on that train radio communication system, so... It's not only just V-Line, it's other freight operators.
18: Yeah, but you're in charge of V-Line. I only care about V-Line. Who cares about the other states? I want to know that we have a service that's going to work in this state.
9: Yep, and I guess we operate on dual lines that ARTC operate, and we have to operate with a train communication system that operates at a national level, and we can't chop and change different communication systems for the regional rail network that operates at a national level.
18: It's a metropolitan rail network in a lot of places, though, too, isn't it? Everybody out in the west relies on it.
9: Yeah, I think, obviously areas for, the peri-urban areas of Melbourne, such as Tarnate and Wyndham Vale and Donnybrook and beyond out to Seymour, obviously, there's a lot of population growth out there. So they do heavily rely on the V-Line network to take them to where they need to go. Yesterday we thanked all the passengers that were really patient at Southern Cross yesterday while we were able to source 140 buses and try and get people to where they needed to go yesterday.
18: Okay. How many people do you reckon you put out yesterday?
9: Well, yesterday, just afternoon, there was about 1,700 people at Southern Cross in the afternoon. So there would have been, just over 5,000 affected passengers yesterday. And obviously we're working, we're working as closely as possible to the, to try and communicate the best possible choices that people can make today until we get confirmation that we're right to go.
18: Okay, so about 5,000 people a day use V-Line, you're saying? Or is it higher?
9: There's more than that. It was only just yesterday. I think, obviously a lot of people deferred their travel. And obviously we've also got...
18: More broadly, how many people travel on V-Line in a given day?
9: Yeah, it's probably about 80,000 around that a week.
18: Yep, a day? So 80,000 yesterday, 80,000 today.
9: That's
18: 160,000 people. Are you going to compensate them?
9: Well, that's something I've already mentioned in my press conference before, that with compensation, we've got a compensation policy. If people want to put in a claim for compensation under that, that's something that we'll look at it on a case-by-case basis.
18: Yeah, but is that the compensation scheme that's similar to Metro, where if you don't meet some benchmarks in a given month, you'll get, that's not compensation for yesterday or today.
9: Well, I think our policy is if it's, someone's delayed more than 60 minutes and there's a whole range of other criteria in there, Heidi.
18: Is there other criteria? That's the point, because the Metro one always bothers me, because the Metro one is only if benchmarks are missed for a month and you have to go apply for it.
9: Yours are
18: different. Okay, good.
9: Yeah, it talks about travel delays and those sorts of things. So,
18: good.
9: At the end of the day, our priority at the moment is to try and get passengers and trains running again. We've got some really positive signs in the work that ARTC and Telstra have done to try and get back on track.
18: All right, fingers crossed. I hope it happens today.
9: No worries.
18: You hope so too?
9: I hope so too, Heidi. It's been a tough 2 days.
18: It has. I appreciate your time. Thank you.
9: Thanks, Heidi.
18: William Tiepo, CEO there of V-Line, hoping, as are we all, that services get back online today.
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0: It's Brad Arnold from Transport Victoria. Easing conditions inbound of the Westgate Freeway out towards Williamstown Road after an earlier breakdown. All lanes now open near that exit ramp. Got emergency services attending to a collision on the Burwood Highway and one turner not far from Eastlink. Speed and lane restrictions in place allow some extra time past that scene. Allow extra time using the Crampon train line with a suspension still in place. Buses replacing trains between Cranbourne and Dandenong, and seek alternative transport. The V-Line services still suspended right across the state due to that Telstra outage. Check the V-Line website.
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15: 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Arnold Thomas and Becker. 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
18: 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They're 20 to 30.

0: people, and they made this promise for the virtually four elections at the end of this year, and they have started, but they have left a lot to be done. And the thing is that they've done this with this suburban rail loop as being the top priority of their thinking. $36 billion to do it.
1: Mm.
0: You've got to be joking. It'll be $136 billion. And I just leave the people of the Western Suburbs with those thoughts in the run-up to the state election.
1: Yeah, Kieran, thank you. I will be fascinated to see if they go anywhere near a promise around the electrification or a timeline of the electrification. Labor politicians have certainly constantly, Premier Daniel Andrews and his minister Jacinta Rowland at the time, have constantly promised electrification of those train lines. So putting them into the metro network, longer trains, more regular services, but it has always somehow just ended up in the too hard basket. It has never had a date or timeline put on it. It's always just, we promise you we're going to do this. Instead, we're actually going to prioritise a 30-something billion-dollar tunnel between Box Hill and Cheltenham, and then we'll get around to doing the top bit of that, which is Box Hill up to the airport at unknown cost, unknown time, unknown. But that's the next bit. And then we'll probably look at doing something out in the west, SRL West, which is a whole other bit of infrastructure that's never been costed, thought through, planned out. $34 billion is just for, and assuming that's still the right figure, is just for that first bit of SRL, the orbital loop around the city, as they describe it. We're just talking about one little tranche of it at the moment. The plan is to keep going all the way around at unknown cost, unknown periods of time, and people in the western suburbs can just keep using V-Line. In the meantime, as the population booms by a million people. Maria, good morning.
2: Oh, good morning, Heidi. Thanks for your time. Look, I live in the west. Mm. I've always lived in the west, grew up in Geelong. And to be honest, you know, the west's to blame because they're a certainty as far as Labor goes. They know they're going to get the vote. So we've been neglected for years. I mean, look at the incredible number of data centres that are being built here with people screaming for lack of community involvement. But that's not the reason for my
1: call.
2: Can I just
1: interrupt for 1 second to say, I described you guys as second-class citizens. Is that fair? Being treated as second class?
2: Absolutely. Oh, gosh, absolutely. Absolutely. Because that's what we are. If they'd bothered to come out here and get a pulse on how the people are feeling, but the irony is that they still vote for them. Mm. So, you know, you get what you vote for. So,
1: yeah.
2: You know, but anyway, I actually just rang because listening to the person you were interviewing, you know, I felt like he was patting us on the head and saying, there, it'll be all right. But one of the things he said was, And correct, I might be wrong, but I thought I heard him say, oh, look, there have been some changes that need to be made to the trains. They've already happened in the in other states. Mm. We're just doing it in Victoria. Well, why haven't we had that update?
1: Yeah, Maria, thank you. I was trying to ask him, how is it that we're the only state with issues still? And he was saying, no, it's not working perfectly in other states. And Minister's office has been in touch as well to say, no, there's still issues with rural trains, regional trains in Queensland and New South Wales. But he did, during the interview, say, yes, the fix has gone in other states and it's some of them are back up and running. He clarified, yeah, I just said some are. It's not entirely sorted. But because they work through this federal body, because it's all hooked in through this federal body, it all has to happen for everybody at some staged out way. I don't pretend to understand the inner workings of the telecommunications between the trains and their control rooms and the satellites and whatever else. All I know is surely there's a way to, I don't know, plot it on a map, follow it, talk on radio to each other. Maybe I'm too simplistic. Maybe we had better take a break.
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13: Coming up after the 10 o'clock news, I want to head down the road to Geelong, not the train, down the road to Geelong. Melbourne may be Australia's most livable city, but Geelong is trying to race up the charts as a business hub, as a centre of excellence. 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
14: 4 degrees in Melbourne, partly cloudy today, a top of 14. It is 10 o'clock. Good morning, I'm Madeline Burke. V-Line hopes to have trains back up and running for the afternoon peak. The entire regional rail network remains at a standstill for a second day after Telstra's outage. It's currently in the process of testing its radio systems before systems resume. After delays for hours, travellers at Southern Cross yesterday were told to make their own way home with not enough replacement buses. V-Line CEO Will Tiepo.
15: That was a really difficult situation yesterday. You know, there's probably no excuse there. A disruption of this scale has been unprecedented for us. Organising a bus replacement program for a whole network that normally runs thousands of people a day normally takes months to plan. I think a pretty good effort by the team to actually try and get at least 140 buses yesterday.
14: Victorian Liberal MP Sarah Henderson is refusing to apologise for making bogus 000 calls during yesterday's Telstra meltdown. She went ahead with the calls despite pleas from Telstra not to test the system. And despite facing 3 years jail and hefty fine,